0: Jays by a count of 16-2. In football, defensive tackle Jeff Simmons signs a three-year extension with Tennessee.
1: Hey, it's Michelle Smallman, and coming up Monday, everyone is telling us that the 2026 NBA draft is filled with generational talent, but

here. But it feels different this go around because this is the best version of the U.S. Yeah, because they're good. Like, this is the best version of the U.S. men's national team that we've ever seen. This is not the American soccer of yesteryear, Adam, where we had good players, but good players by American standards, not good players by world standards. And I do think, and yes, it's the group stage. It is still very early. I'm not suggesting that we're winning the World Cup, but I do think what this has already done, this World Cup, this go-round, is show us that we have improved dramatically as a soccer country.

0: when 90,000 people are singing it in unison, like what happened today in Seattle after the U.S. men's national team beat Australia 2-0 to advance to the knockout round. They could even win their group. Group D, we're huge Paraguay fans tonight, 11 p.m. when they take on Turkey A. We need Paraguay to win. I am going, you know, yes. No, I'm going to start the game.
1: Rested up for Father's Day.
0: I'm going to start the game. And then, listen, I don't know if it's going to necessarily hold my attention the way that we need it to here in this country. But it will be on when I lay down in bed. And I will be certainly rooting for Paraguay because winning the group would be great. And it would give players like Pulisic more of an opportunity to rest, because then moving forward we'd have a little bit of breathing room, and so that would be a lot of fun as we head towards a knockout round. The coach of the U.S. men's national team, the manager, so to speak, Mauricio Pochettino, was asked about the emotions behind this win.
2: But today, even if I am not American, after the game I was emotional because I think what the offer was amazing. The fans were amazing. The warm reception, in the way that they support us, and in the way they celebrate the victory, they make it feel very emotional, and the players were they are very emotional too.
0: Carson, hang on for me on the call-in line. I see you, 888-SAY-ESPN, if you want to chime into the show here on Amber and Ian with Adam Kaufman filling in for Ian tonight. 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Adam, I do think one of the coolest things about the World Cup is us having the ability, not just as a host nation, but generally now with where the U.S. men's national team is, to show the world that there are very real soccer fans here in this country. And I know it can be a bit bandwagon every 4 years when the World Cup rolls around, but that scene in Seattle today, I don't know if you've seen any of the shots of the pre-game crowds behind the pre-game show. It was like the Knicks parade out there just for a pre-game of a match.
1: So a couple things. I mean, you use the word bandwagon, and I think that's pretty apropos because it is. We talked about it earlier. Every 4 years, World Cup comes around, and, you know, oh, we're in. We get excited. Yeah, let's go. And it's sort of a joke because, well, the Americans, they're not good. So let's just kind of enjoy it while we can, and then on to something else once the U.S. gets eliminated. But now here we are with a point where this team is seemingly for real. Now, for real doesn't mean all of a sudden it can compete with France, with England, with Argentina, with Spain, and so on. But it is at least a club that's going to go out, work hard, try hard, play hard, compete, and maybe rack up some points along the way, like we've seen against Australia today, Paraguay in the first match. But I do think that I don't know which is the bigger deal, to be honest with you, between the two things that you mentioned, being good or being home. I think being one of the three host countries and having a couple of games on our soil and having the Americans buy in and be part of it and be in those crowds, it makes a gigantic difference. And I think, arguably, pardon me, that's actually a bigger deal than the performance on the field, because one fuels the other.
0: Yeah, it has been huge for us as a host country. Speaking of the host countries, CONCACAF is now at 17 goals, already the most for the Confederation at a single World Cup. Canada has 7, USA 6, Mexico 3, and Curacao 1. So it's been a big deal so far already for CONCACAF. 888-SAY-ESPN. Before we were talking about the World Cup, we were talking about Father's Day, because

0: His Father's Day is on Sunday. If you forgot, run out right now. Get your husbands, get your dads, get them ready.
1: Get a card.
0: But we were asking, what is your favorite memory, sports memories with your dad? And Carson is calling us from Iowa. Hey, Carson, thanks for the call. Go ahead. What's up?
2: Hey, I've been a big fan of ESPN Radio for a while, but it's my first time calling down.
0: Thanks. I appreciate it. Nice. What's your favorite sports memory with Pops?
2: It was, I think, 2 years ago where we were sitting on our couch and we were watching Caitlin Clark. And this was an NCAA tournament, and they were down by like two or something. And me and Dad, we were watching it. They passed it into Caitlin, and she shot the last second buzzer beater. And me and Dad, we were going crazy. We were laughing. We were giving each other high fives. We were so excited.
0: That's so cool. You'll never forget that, Carson. That's such a special moment for you and your dad. That's really, really cool. Thanks for the call. We appreciate it so much. 888-SAY-ESPN, if you want to chime in as well. That's so sweet. I'm sure his dad appreciated that so much.
1: Sports bonds. It's what it does.
0: Yeah, it's sports, man. There's nothing better. And fathers, you know, they're pretty cool too. So don't forget about Father's Day on Sunday. Also, what you might think is pretty cool because you're there in Boston, Adam Kaufman filling in for Ian on Amber and Ian, is it maybe Giannis made his way over there from Milwaukee. There's a lot of talk about that. It's actually between, apparently, my team or your team, because I am a huge Miami Heat fan, and we seem to be the only teams that are really in the Giannis sweepstakes, except for, oh, by the way, Milwaukee, because there's still a possibility that, you know, we all fell for the rope-a-dope once again, and he actually just stays in Milwaukee. We had on Andre Snelling's last night here on Amber and Ian, ESPN senior writer said it makes sense for the Celtics to look into pairing Giannis with Tatum, not Brown.
3: Giannis, he's got the size to play more power forward center. And as he gets older, he's probably going to start leaning more towards that center element because he's, you know, going to fill out even more and maybe be not quite as quick as he is. But center is where the Celtics are weakest. And so, you know, it would be taking a chance because Giannis has dealt with injuries these last few years. But I feel like if I can make the logistics work, it might make more sense to bring in Giannis to pair with Tatum, particularly because we've also been hearing, you know, rumbling for a while that maybe Brown doesn't love being the second option to Tatum. And so, you know, him going to the Bucks or wherever he ended up and getting to be the man there, that might be kind of along the lines of what Brown would like. I feel like he maybe would like his own team.
0: It's a risk, Adam, because you'd be breaking up a core, not even just Giannis's age and injury history. You'd be breaking up a core that's been to multiple NBA finals together and won one.
4: It's obviously a huge talking point in my neck of the woods and one that we are not so patiently waiting for an answer to. And I do think there's going to be a resolution to this come the NBA draft, because if the Bucks are hell-bent on trading Giannis, if he doesn't want to be there anymore, he's a free agent a year, if he has communicated that he does not want to re-sign, obviously Milwaukee has no choice but to deal him at that point in time. The Bucks, seemingly, as they look to rebuild and don't want to just sit in purgatory, the middle of the NBA, and be a, you know, perennial play-in team or something like that, they want to eventually get themselves back to contending status with a caliber player of Giannis in, you know, if you can. Not easy to do, obviously. Those guys don't grow on trees. Hell, he looks like a tree out there. He's so big. You want to get into this draft. You want to get, you know, multiple first-round picks over a series of years, but that starts with this draft. You don't want to make this deal later on in the offseason, leading into the season, and you've missed out on what is viewed as a very deep draft. And I'm not just talking about the, you know, DeBonses and Petersons and Boozers. A lot of people say, you know, the fun kind of starts around pick five, because 5 to 10, 5 to 15, you've got, you know, a whole bunch of guys that are rated very similarly and are incredibly talented. For the Celtics, I know there have been all sorts of reports out there. You know, Giannis is interested in Boston. Is Boston interested in Giannis? Well, maybe there was an offer made at some point in time. The thing that, Amber, I consistently go back to, is Brad Stevens, since he has been the president of basketball operations, the de facto GM, since he has taken over that front office role from Danny Ainge. Danny Ainge did a lot of negotiating through the media. A lot of stuff was leaked under his regime deliberately, whether through agents, media people that he trusted, you name it. Brad Stevens works in the shadows.
0: Right.
4: There are few, if any, deals that Brad Stevens has made that hasn't kind of come out of nowhere. You know, you think of some of the more impactful moves under Brad Stevens. This team wasn't linked to Kristaps Porzingis. This team wasn't linked to Drew Holiday. There was a, you know, maybe a whisper or two surrounding, you know, Nikola Vucevic last year, but not really. All of this Giannis stuff, I know people want to play the game when there's smoke, there's fire, and there could be validity to that. Maybe, you know, we blink in a few days, Giannis is a Boston Celtic, but it can't be ignored that usually if the Celtics are attached to a guy in the media, the Celtics aren't actually interested and Brad Stevens isn't actually pursuing that guy. It's the guy that you're not talking about, that you're not thinking about. But you're not, just to address what Dre was talking about, you're not going to acquire Giannis to put him with Brown and trade Tatum. Tatum's untouchable. Jason Tatum is the only untouchable member of the Boston Celtics.
0: We just saw the Jaylen Brown and Jason Tatum, and we're up against it. So I shouldn't have just thrown this at you right now, but that's why we had asked Dre that question last night, because no one was talking about the possibility of moving Tatum instead. And we just saw what it looks like without Tatum for the overwhelming majority of the season. And Jaylen Brown looks pretty damn good that way. So I've been surprised that there's been no conversation of that when you consider that Jason Tatum would maybe get you more if you're Milwaukee.
4: You also saw a team lost in the first round.
0: Well, that's true. Once, by the way, Jason Tatum came back. He was there for that. So they were both there for that, which is also why Giannis is even part of this conversation. Okay, coming up next, I've got to keep hammering Adam about this situation with the Boston Celtics, because, man, do I love myself some NBA offseason drama. And they really, I mean, Giannis has to get traded in the next 4 days, to your point, if he's going to get traded. The NBA draft is on Tuesday. But also, we've been asking you for your sports memories with Dad. 888-SAY-ESPN. I see everybody, Robert, Eric, Ken, everybody lined up, Alex, on the phone lines. I see you. I appreciate you. We're going to get to your calls.
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0: Amber and Ian, Adam Kaufman filling in for Ian. Because the U.S. men's national team, it will go to the knockout round. We whoop that hiney of Australia today in soccer. The beautiful game that we call soccer. Because, you know, we call the other game football, Adam, that the only person who really uses his feet in that game consistently, at least to contact the ball, is the player who we claim isn't a real football player. But we named the whole sport after him.
1: The irony.
0: Yeah, right?
1: Yeah, it is kind of, look, soccer fans should be insulted, honestly.
0: The fact they should.
1: So, wait a minute. We, the rest of the world, call it football, a sport that is played with feet. You can't use your hands.
0: You can't use your hands.
1: And that other sport that nobody kicks a ball other than a couple of dudes, you know, just a kicker and a punter, that's it. We're going to call that football.
0: Right.
1: Please explain this to me.
0: Yeah.
2: Well, do you know about the origins for the name soccer and where that comes from?
0: No.
2: So it used to be called association football. And so it just kind of got shrunk over the years, if I remember correctly. So association became S-O-C-C, and then you started adding stuff, and it got shortened essentially to soccer.
0: Really?
2: Started off as association, yep.
0: Oh, all right. Because it was associated with football, I guess. I don't know. I think maybe the rest of the world got that one right. But America got the match
1: right. This is soccer's problem in the country. Branding.
0: Yes, that's the problem that we have. It's been amazing because we know that our best athlete, I mean, the whole old adage with American sports and with soccer is that our best athletes don't play soccer. Everywhere else in the world, their very best athletes play soccer or football growing up. And it's been incredible to see the athletes now that do gravitate towards that sport, whatever the heck you want to call it, because that U.S. men's national team has certainly been showing off and showing out so far during the group stage of this World Cup. 888-SAY-ESPN. I see everybody lined up on the call line. Your sports memories with your dad. We're going to get to your calls in just a moment, but I want to pay off a conversation that we were having about the Boston Celtics because Adam's there. He's located in Boston. And I had brought up, we were arguing a little bit about why Jason Tatum isn't even a consideration when you're talking about trading for somebody of Giannis's caliber. And Adam, what's funny is because you said Tatum's untouchable. And to most people, it's like, well, yeah, duh. Jason Tatum's so much better than Jaylen Brown. But is he? I mean, and I think that this speaks to the entire reason that Jaylen Brown maybe is a little bit disgruntled there in Boston because he proved this season that he can absolutely be a number one during a regular season. And yet he still, as a finals MVP, a finals that Jason Tatum played in, he's still getting disrespected in that regard.
1: Jaylen Brown is a terrific basketball player. Absolutely. And he's coming off a career year. He's an NBA Finals and Eastern Conference Finals MVP. He is also off the court just an incredibly impressive human being. But putting that aside and talking purely about what happens on the floor, Jason Tatum, most of this with alongside Jaylen Brown, six-time All-Star, five-time All-NBA, All-Star Game MVP if you care about that sort of thing. Obviously not a big deal. But when it comes to the accolades on the floor and the general improvement from year to year that both of these guys have had, there's a reason why annually, at least when they're healthy, most people view Jaylen Brown as a top 15-20 player in the NBA. And Jason Tatum as a top
0: 10.
1: 5 to 10 range.
0: Five.
1: This is
0: overstating
1: some, not when he's healthy. Let's not forget what he has done when he's right. You know, we haven't seen him right in a little over a year at this point in time. But he's, you know, a little bit younger. He's 28. I mean, he's been around for a little while. But he's, you know, the way it works in the NBA is, you know, I mean, you get into your late 20s, you're just entering your prime years. So best years conceivably are still in front of him when it comes to both Tatum and Brown. But you're right. It's always been kind of it's Tatum's team. It's a 1A, 1B situation. Tatum's the superstar. Brown's the all-star, the star. But he's not that dude. He's not at that level of Tatum. And I do think, not that he's specifically communicated it, but I do think that Jaylen Brown I mean, this is a guy who holds on to things. He's still upset that he was booed on draft night by Celtics fans because everybody wanted, you know, Chris Dunn in order to make a trade for Jimmy Butler. People didn't stay up late watching Cal games and have a clue who Jaylen Brown was. You know, people, he takes a lot of that to heart. He knows the Celtics have never really thought about or explored trading Jason Tatum. Jaylen Brown has been traded so far for, God, I mean, Anthony Davis, Giannis now, Kawhi Leonard, Paul George. Like, you go up and down. I don't know how many times Jaylen Brown has been dealt, in theory, by the Boston Celtics. He has been annually attached to guys like this. And so that's just one of those things that ultimately, you know, there's a lot to unpack, obviously, but I do wonder, as Dre alluded to, if Brown would be happier maybe in a three-team deal where Milwaukee sends
0: Giannis to Boston. Yeah, Milwaukee wouldn't keep him. He doesn't do anything for Milwaukee.
1: He winds up in Atlanta, back home, his native Georgia, and he gets a team, and he can be the front man.
0: Yeah, and he can show that he can be that dude. I mean, there was a time that we were questioning whether Jalen Brunson could be that dude. Heck, we were questioning whether he could be the number two when he was in Dallas, and here he was winning an NBA title. 888-SAY-ESPN. Let's start getting to some of your calls quickly here. Robert is calling us from Phoenix. Hey, Robert, be short. What is your favorite sports memory with Dad?
3: So it's 2001, growing up in Arizona, where the D-backs were playing the Yankees in the World Series. Obviously, it's right after 9/11, but it was like, it was such a awesome feeling, kind of taken away and like, and earning it, quite frankly, when the whole world just thought it should be given to New York. And then put a little icing on the cake. Our next door neighbors were from New York. So we went out right after Gonzo hits the little pop single over Mariano Rivera, and we bang pots and pans in their front yard. So
0: that's awesome. There's nothing like banging some pots and pans. Robert, thanks for the call. We appreciate it. That is a really, really cool memory. I would imagine a lot of people's memories are going to come from the winning and in those moments and winning the championships as well. There's nothing like sports and sports with pops. That makes it all the better. We're taking your calls on your favorite sports memories with Dad because, of course, in honor of Father. Thursday. It's coming up on Sunday, if you forgot. So happy Father's Day prematurely to all the dads out there. Stick with me, Eric, Brad, Ken, everybody on the call-in line. Be patient for me. Coming up next, we're going to talk to a Stanley Cup champ who pulled off something incredibly rare this year right here on ESPN Radio. 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
15: Coming up on Monday at 3, Kyle's back, I'm gone. But Kyle will break down the NBA draft, the College World Series, World Cup, NASCAR, and more on Sports Radio

0: Cup. The Americans shut out Australia today, 2-0. Both goals coming in the first half. An own goal, a goal by Alex Freeman, and that does clinch a spot in the knockout round for the Americans. Former U.S. player Jeff Cameron on SportsCenter said this team is off to an inspirational start.
1: I thought it was excellent. Everybody worked hard for one another. You know, having Christian sitting out this match allowed Pepe to come on, and really to see Balogun, Pepe, Dest, all these guys, they work for one another, and you could see it. They believe in one another, and I really do think they believe they can win this World Cup, and I think it's inspired all of us.
0: The Americans can clinch first in Group D if Paraguay gets a win or a draw tonight against Turkey. Earlier, Morocco shut out Scotland 1-0, and in Philadelphia, Haiti and Brazil are about to get underway. The second round of the U.S. Open is complete. Wyndham Clark is in the clubhouse at 7-under. He's been in the clubhouse since this afternoon, waiting for the rest of the field to finish. He has a 4-stroke lead over 4 other golfers. In baseball, Tigers pitcher Justin Verlander has a left hamstring strain. He will likely be out for several weeks. As for his teammates, the Tigers lead the White Sox 4-3 as they move to the 7th. Also, the Yankees shutting out the Reds 4-0. Giants and Marlins tied at 1. Rays leading the Nationals 4-2. And the Brewers are leading the Braves 1-0. You can listen to Brewers and Braves on ESPN Radio tomorrow afternoon. Also, the Pirates leading the Rangers 5-0. Football news. Tackle Jeff Simmons has an extension with the Tennessee Titans. It's a 3-year extension.
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3: And the Carolina Hurricanes are the best team in the NHL. They won the 2026 Stanley Cup.
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5: Unleash the hounds.
3: Breaks in. Gets his eight. Scores! Gets Carolina on the board. He got loose.
6: What a feeling. What a battle the boys were grinding today, my goodness.
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3: And the Hurricanes are world champions.
2: 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We got a real treat here because the Carolina Hurricanes have their parade tomorrow in Raleigh, 11 a.m. Let's bring in Carolina Hurricanes and Stanley Cup champion Jacob Slavin, kind enough to give us some of his time. And Jacob, I appreciate it so much. Let's just start with the obvious. I mean, what was it like lifting that iconic trophy?
8: It was amazing. Obviously, all the hard work that the team put in. I mean, you play a long season, and then you go through the playoffs, and you grind, and then you finally taste that victory. And it was amazing. And we've been so close for so many years, and to finally get over that hump and be able to win and lift the cup is just something that was just as a kid you dream about that.
2: You're unusual because you've played your entire 11-year career there in Carolina. So in that organization, we know, you know, has waited a couple decades to do this again. So what did it mean for you to be able to deliver it there to that city?
8: Oh, that's awesome. I mean, this city is home to me now. My wife and I, we stay here during the summertime. And so the city, the community, the people here are amazing. The fans are passionate. I remember the first couple years in my career here, we weren't a very good hockey team in that time. And Tuesday night game might have 5,000-6,000 fans, but now, I mean, we get the stadiums packed night in and night out. The fans are loud, and you watch all the watch parties that happened for Game 6, and I mean, all throughout the Stanley Cup Finals, the watch parties that were going on all across the city. The city is just amazing, and so couldn't be happier to be a Hurricane and to be here.
2: Jacob Slavin joining us. You mentioned that you guys weren't always so great during your long career here in the NHL. What would you tell other young hockey players that are coming into the league about how it's, you know, about the journey rather than just the destination?
8: Yeah, I mean, I feel like all those seasons that we weren't good, or even if we didn't make the playoffs, and we made the playoffs for 8 years now, but even in those first couple of years where you get close and you don't get there all the way and you don't make it to the cup final. And I feel like you learn from all those experiences. And then when you are, I guess you could say, at the mountaintop, you appreciate all the times down there and you can look and you can learn from them. But I think you just take it all and you learn from your mistakes, from your experiences, good or bad. And at the end of the day, when you look back, you're thankful to be in a place where there's good people. The organization's great, and they take care of you and respect you as people. And then, you got great coaches, great people, and great community here.
2: Your mountaintop hasn't just included a Stanley Cup. You also won a gold medal for America. So how does this compare? How does winning the Stanley Cup compare to winning the Olympic gold?
8: Yeah, they are both amazing in their own respect. I mean, there's no better feeling than wearing the red, white, and blue and representing your country and knowing the people that have fought and died for the flag and people who are continually fighting for the flag. I mean, I'm just so appreciative of all of that. I mean, I got a brother-in-law who was a Marine for a very long time. And so just knowing what the flag means to certain people in my life, it's an honor to represent the country. So being able to win gold while wearing those colors is something that is so special. But then obviously you win the cup with a team and organization, like we said, that I've been a part of for 11 years. And so it's one of those things that they're both amazing in their own way. And I don't think I can compare the two, but at the end of the day, they're just amazing rewards. And for myself, they're rewards that I look at and I'm grateful for, but at the same time, they don't fulfill me all the way. That's what my relationship with Jesus Christ does. And so being able to have that perspective on it, I can just sit there and give all the glory to God and just be thankful for the opportunity to glorify him through the game of hockey on the world stage and then on the biggest stage with the Stanley Cup.
2: Stanley Cup champion Jacob Slavin joining us here on Amber and Ian. What was your favorite moment in this run, aside from actually winning the Stanley Cup? What was your favorite moment?
8: Ooh, that's a tough question. I think my favorite moment outside of actually winning the Stanley Cup would be, I think, just all the home games. Yeah, you look back throughout the whole series or in the whole playoffs and every single home game. I mean, our fans are so passionate and loud and they're tailgating before the game. We had, I think, our first game of the playoffs was 3:00 on a Saturday. I think that parking lot was pretty full at 9 a.m. with people just being, just loving playoff hockey in Carolina. And so I look back at all the home games and I look back even to the final series, my wife and kids flying out to Vegas for games 3 and 4, being there for game 6. And so just the journey that it took to get all the way there.
2: You mentioned those passionate fans. What do you expect that parade to be like tomorrow in Raleigh?
8: Honestly, I have no idea what to expect. I just know it's going to be fun. It's going to be loud. It's going to be busy.
2: It's
8: going to be a great celebration. It's going to be wild. It's going to be absolute chaos. But that's been our team motto for a long time now. It's caused chaos. And so that's exactly what's about to happen tomorrow.
2: The best kind of chaos. Jacob Slavin joining us here. There's a couple, I don't know if you've heard about this. There's a couple, Gerard and Sarah, they're getting married at the same time that your parade is taking place and their church is on your parade route. So as somebody, you mentioned your wife and your children numerous times, as somebody who is very focused on family and has a happy marriage yourself, what would be your advice that you would give the newlyweds?
8: Oh man, that is awesome for them. Hopefully they're tying that knot as we walk by that church and they come out and get a nice little wedding picture, probably one of the most epic wedding pictures that would be out there. No, I think my advice to them would be make sure education skills are really good. And as my mentor has told me, outserve your spouse. And so whatever they're doing, making sure that they're just trying to love each other well, and there's no competition in marriage. It's just loving each other sacrificially and trying to make the other the easiest that they can.
2: Speaking of love, your coach, Brenda Moore, he won a Stanley Cup with this franchise as a player, now obviously as a coach. So he is Hurricanes royalty, now like yourself as well. How much do you see that love for this organization in the way that he approaches coaching you guys?
8: He's amazing. He's put his heart and soul into this organization. I mean, when he took over 8 years ago as head coach is the moment this organization turned around from the time that I've been here. And so he's the face of the organization. He's the heart of the organization. And he just, the way he goes about his job, the way he goes about respecting people, respecting players, it doesn't matter where you're at in the organization. He is going to show you the time of day, and he is going to respect you, and he's going to treat you well. And that's who he is. And he takes that into every aspect of his life, and also his work ethic. His work ethic is the top of the food chain there, and he takes that into every aspect of his life as well.
2: It has certainly paid off. Hurricanes defenseman and Stanley Cup champ Jacob Slavin joining us here on ESPN Radio. You grew up in a hockey family, Jacob. You a big family there in Erie, Colorado. Your parents raised five kids. All of you, from what I understand, played hockey. So what was it about hockey? Why hockey?
8: Oh, my older brother was playing roller hockey when he was probably 6 years old, and he watched the Mighty Ducks movie and wanted to try ice hockey. And so my parents got him some ice skates and got him into ice hockey, and then my sister followed suit, and then I grew up at the rink. I was five years younger than my older brother, and so I was probably just starting to learn how to walk when I was growing up at the rink, and then so I was 2 years old when I finally got on skates, and then my younger brother, same thing, and youngest brother, we were a hockey family ever since my brother watched that Mighty Ducks movie.
2: Oh my gosh. My boys are 5 years apart. That just made me so happy to hear that story. Although my kid has seen Mighty Ducks with me and he hasn't gotten on the skates yet. So I'm going to have to get on him with my oldest. Jacob Slavin joining us here on ESPN Radio. So you're speaking about your family. Your brother Josiah is right now playing in the Calder Cup Finals for the Chicago Wolves. What's the journey been like for you guys? How have you handled, you're going through separate playoff runs, but you're doing it at the same time. What has the communication process been like for you two?
8: Yeah, we've been texting back and forth constantly, talking about our series, talking about what's going on, and I'm probably one of his biggest fans there is. He's been playing great, and their team's been playing great, and it's just they got a big game tonight. They're down 3-1 in the series, and they're fighting for their lives, and so it's been fun to support each other. My mom watches every single game, mine or his, and it's just it's been fun, but the journey of playoffs and even our careers together has always just been supporting each other and keeping each other focused on glorifying God through the game of hockey, and so it's been a lot of fun, and I'm off. Yeah, go Wolves.
2: Yeah, go Wolves. No kidding. That's really cool that you guys have that going on at the same time. Before I get you out of here, Jacob, you've won a Stanley Cup. You've won a gold medal. You have a beautiful family. You've had a long career already in the NHL. So what's next? I mean, is there a goal left, a dream left that you have yet to accomplish?
8: I don't know if a goal or a dream left would be the right way to put it. Obviously, it's been an amazing year, and I look at big picture and just grateful for the opportunity, the platform that God's given me to represent him and glorify him through hockey, through the game of hockey, and then obviously the blessing of family. And so not looking too far ahead into the future, but just taking it a season at a time and just trying to go into each season with that mindset of shining the light Christ has given me to shine. And so nothing to you. I had a friend tell me we need to have another kid the other day, but he's like, that would cap off the year perfectly as if you guys had another kid, but we'll table that conversation for now.
2: Yeah, you've accomplished a lot this year, so you don't necessarily.
8: Exactly.
2: Yeah, it's been a big year. You could spread it out into next year or beyond. Jacob Slavin, Stanley Cup champion, that is forever, Jacob. Thanks so much for joining us. Enjoy that parade tomorrow. You earned it.
8: Yes, thank you so much for having me. It's going to be fun.
2: Yeah, absolutely. It certainly will be fun. Coming up next here on Amber and Ian, Adam Kaufman filling in for Ian tonight. We're going to continue with your phone calls. Eric, Brad, thank you for being so patient for me. 888-SAY-ESPN. What are your best sports memories with your dad as we head towards Father's Day on Sunday right here on ESPN Radio?
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22: 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Are the Heels national champs? 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

0: up for Father's Day on Sunday. We are taking your calls. 888-SAY-ESPN. 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Adam Kaufman is here filling in for Ian tonight on Amber and Ian. Let's get to the phone line because everybody has been very patient for me. Hey, Eric, thanks for the call from North Carolina. I appreciate your patience. What's your favorite sports memory with Dad?
1: Hey, thanks for taking my call. This is a unique one. His dad, you know, brought the moment to us. We're avid golfers. We play every weekend. We were on a golf trip to Florida, and he hit a hole in one. And I've got about 100 pounds on him, so I almost broke him when I went to, you know, give him a hug. And it was one of those hole in ones where you can see the ball hit the green, and it just rolled right into the pin. It was so cool, and I'll never forget it. It was really special.
0: That is awesome. A hole in one. Have you ever hit a hole in one in your life, Adam? Are you a golfer?
2: I'm not. I've only golfed like 2-3 times in my entire life. I feel like, you know, if you're raised on golf, my parents didn't, you know, they're not big outdoorsy people. When I say that, I mean like outdoor activity, like golf or skiing, snowboarding, whatever. So I didn't grow up on golfing. Big mini golfer. I mean,
0: wow.
2: Crazy,
0: okay.
2: Crazy
0: you can
2: good.
0: Tear up a
2: crazy
0: mini golf course.
2: Yeah, crazy good putt-putt. Watch out, clown's face, and you know, wheel back, you know, the windmill and all that stuff. I'll take that to town. But no, I can't imagine the feeling of a hole in one. That I wish.
0: Have you had a hole in one in putt-putt?
2: Every time you golf. What, are you serious?
0: I'm so bad at putt-putt. I'm better at actual golf than putt. I don't know what it is. I'm terrible at putt-putt. It's
2: you just
0: not
2: can't,
0: in my
2: can't handle
0: set.
2: Like the moguls around when
0: I
2: you're
0: guess.
2: Trying to
0: gets me. That clown freaks me out. I don't know what it is.
2: You got to keep getting out there.
0: Yeah, I got to keep trying. I'll practice.
2: Stay on the links. Stay on the miniature links.
0: Keep going.
2: You'll be great.
0: We're going to keep going on the phone line as well. 888-SAY-ESPN. Brad is calling us from Iowa. Hey, Brad, thanks for your patience. What's your favorite sports memory with Dad?
3: So my dad took me to the Pekin, Illinois Country Club, and I remember him taking me in the locker room. And all the men were dressed real nice and loud conversation and laughter. And I remember the sound of the clickety-clack of the metal spikes on the concrete floor. Clickety-clack, clack, clack, clack, clack. And then I was 5 years old. 2 months later, he would drop dead in front of me of a heart attack.
0: Oh, goodness.
3: And now I've retired after 30 years in California, came back to Iowa. And I play at Waveland Golf Course, the oldest course west of the Mississippi, the oldest public course. And my dad played there consistently from 1928 to 1932 when he was at pharmaceutical school at Drake University.
0: Wow.
3: And so I get to walk the course where he walked all that time ago.
0: That is so cool. Heck of a story there, Brad. The fact that you still remember the sounds from when you were 5 years old of that moment and that memory with Pops. A short time, but obviously an impactful time that you had there with your dad. That's a really cool story as we head into Father's Day on Sunday coming up.
2: How are your memories as a five-year-old?
0: Not nearly as good as his, I don't think.
2: Not vivid.
0: Not that vivid. I mean, every once in a while, you know, like I'll have something, but
2: anything from that age, I think you know, it's your brain plays games with you. Like, do you actually remember it?
0: Or right.
2: Have you just seen the same photo so many times that you can envision yourself in real life experiencing it? I don't think I have any memories as a 5 year old, not real memories.
0: Right. Real memories are hard as a 5 year old. Now, would you have the memories of then immediately after you suffered a really traumatic situation like that call?
2: Or, totally different.
0: That's totally different because then I think that becomes a core memory and then it's a whole different thing from a psychological perspective. 888-SAY-ESPN. Bailey is calling us from Missouri. Hey, Bailey, thanks for the call. What's your memory?
4: My dad passed away in February and I just always remember him absolutely not liking Chris Collinsworth and turning down the Super Bowls or any game that he would, you know, talk about. And it was just always my favorite, just sitting there in silence, afraid to talk.
0: That's an amazing sports
2: memory. Not where I thought that was going.
0: Not where I thought it was going either. I mean, it's like, you know, I just lost my father. And then it's like, I'll never forget how much he hated that Chris Collinsworth that he would call
2: games. That took a That took a Chris Collinsworth wheel into the shot kind of turn on us.
0: Oh, man, I love that sports. They're the best. 888-SAY-ESPN. Sheldon is calling us from Missouri. Hey, Sheldon, thanks for the call. What is your memory?
5: My memory that I have with my dad is actually kind of the opposite of what everybody else has been going through. So I'm a big Cardinals fan, being from St. Louis. So during the 2011 World Series, Game 6, you know,
0: oh, Sheldon. Oh, we lost you, Sheldon.
2: What a tease, though.
0: That cell service in Missouri is not holding up for us. Multiple Missouri calls in a row. Sheldon, give us a call back if you reach a destination with a stronger signal there for you. 888-SAY-ESPN. If you want to chime into the show here on Amber and Ian, Adam Kaufman is here. He's filling in for Ian tonight. Adam M. Kaufman is how you find him. K-A-U-F-M-A-N. 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You can find me at Amber W. Sports. Dean is calling us from Colorado. Hey, Dean, thanks for the call. What's your memory?
6: Hey, my memory is, it's not of me, but I took my daughter out twice for 9 holes golfing when she was 9 and when she was 12, and she hit 2 holes in ones.
0: What?
2: Wow. So,
6: it meant more to me than it did to her, but I still have the golf balls, and she's like, golf, golf, golf, golf, golf. But,
0: oh, gosh. Is she on the LPGA tour now?
6: No, she's a runner. She's going to Boston College to run. She's an elite runner, but
2: awesome.
6: the girls decided to run instead of golf. So I have one hole in one in my whole life when I was a teenager, and she has 2. So
0: wow. She
6: thinks it's easy, but...
0: Yeah, and she gave it up. It was too easy for her. Thanks for the call, Dean. We appreciate it. It was too easy. So she gave it up. Her golf career was over before it even started. Sheldon called us back. Sheldon's back. Hey, Sheldon, do you have better cell service? Go ahead.
5: I hope so, if you guys can hear me.
0: Yes.
2: Gotcha.
5: Okay, cool. So basically, my dad, I'm a huge Cardinals fan in St. Louis, but my dad is a huge anti-Cardinals fan. So basically anybody that they're going against. So in the 2011 World Series, Game 6, he's hooting and hollering and jumping up and down and making a big spectacle that we're going to lose. David Freese triple happens. He then restarts with the Hamilton home run in the top 12. Then we tie it back up, and seeing his face and David Freese at the walk-off is one of my favorite memories of my dad in sports, because I wouldn't trade that for the world.
0: That's amazing. Sheldon went a different direction than most people. Most people were like, oh, me and my dad, we got to celebrate the championship together. He's like, I won because my Cardinals won and Pops was wrong. That's amazing. Coming up next here on Amber and Ian. We'll stick with this. We'll get to your calls. 888-SAY-ESPN. And are you a believer in the men's U.S. national team moving forward in the World Cup?
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0: I'm Ed Bengen. We start with the World Cup, where Team USA is now 2-0 after shutting out Australia today 2-0. Both American goals coming in the first half, one an own goal, the other by Alex Freeman. ESPN soccer analyst Casey Keller talked about the decision to rest Christian Pulisic. Then the U.S. still came out victorious despite his sore calf.
1: Yeah, I mean, it worked, but obviously we saw how dynamic Christian can be and what he can do on that left-hand side when he's fit. And so I think really Pochettino and the staff must have just felt that he needed a little more time to get back to the percentage that he needs to be at.
0: The U.S. clinches a spot of the knockout round and can clinch first in Group D if Paraguay gets a win or a draw tonight against Turkey. Right now in Philadelphia in the first half, Brazil leads Haiti 1-0 in the 28th minute. Earlier, Morocco shut out Scotland 1-0. The second round of the U.S. Open is complete. Wyndham Clark is at 7-under. That's good for a four-stroke lead. Four other golfers are tied for second. They are at 3-under. Baseball, Tigers pitcher Justin Verlander has a left hamstring strain. He will be out for several weeks. His team is currently leading the White Sox as Detroit holds a 4-3 lead in the eighth. Yankees shutting out the Reds 4-3. It is the Brewers trailing the Braves 2-1 in Atlanta as they play in the seventh. The Rangers have come back to take a 6-5 lead of the Padres after just two innings in the sixth. It's the Giants 3, the Marlins 2. And the Yankees are shutting out the Reds 4-0. Guardians also leading the Astros 3-1. In football, a signing an extension in Tennessee as Jeff Simmons gets a 3-year extension.
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5: America embracing soccer. I feel like we do that every 4 years.
6: Every
5: so I don't want to get ahead of myself here. But it feels different this go around because this is the best version of the U.S. Yeah, because they're good. Like, this is the best.

0: Stadium singing this song after the men's U.S. national team beat Australia 2-0. They are headed to the knockout round through two matches for the U.S. men's national team. They've scored 6 goals. That is just 1 goal shy of tying its most in a single edition of the World Cup ever. So we are quite good compared to at least certainly where we once were. You're listening to Amber and Ian. That was the lap of Adam Kaufman. He's filling in for
1: Ian tonight.
0: Best
1: team in the world.
0: Well, you know, maybe. Hey, you know, maybe one of these days we'll be able to say that. At Adam M. Kaufman is how you find him. At Amber W. Sports is how you
1: You're
0: find
1: gonna need
0: me.
1: To until they lose, they're the best.
0: Yeah, we're undefeated,
1: right?
0: That's baby. And in all seriousness, we actually have been one of the best teams so far in the World Cup.
1: I
0: understand the group stage and you're playing who's in your group, and we can talk about competition and whatnot. But so far, our performances have certainly made us one of the best. The question is, how far can we go, and how much does what we've done mean to go that far? Hang out on the phone line if you're waiting to talk about your sports memories with Dad. I see you. Greg, Virgil, Mike, Kevin, Quincy, everybody hanging out. 888-SAY-ESPN. I am going to get to you. But let's first hear from Taylor Twellman, Apple TV lead soccer analyst. He was on PTI, and he talked about how much this match helps this team moving forward.
2: Anytime you qualify for the knockout stage for the first time ever with a game in hand, the United States men have never done this. The first game you won in style. The second game, there was none of that. But you had to claw, you had to fight, you had to do every little thing well in order to get a goal. The own goal would have been scored by Pepe anyway, so take that away. But the United States have now won 2 games in the World Cup in 2 different ways. That is going to be more momentum going into the knockout stage than winning both games with real style, because now you've answered the call. We can win ugly, we can win pretty. That's going to give them confidence.
0: And they certainly have done that. They certainly have answered the call. We are waiting for Paraguay to win at 11 p.m. Eastern. That's what we need over Turkey tonight when that game kicks off. That would make us the winner of our group. Throughout the evening here, when game night takes over, they will keep you updated on all the live action in the World Cup. We're also keeping you updated on people's sports memories with their fathers, because Father's Day is on Sunday, and there's nothing like a celebration of fatherhood and of sports simultaneously. So let's get back to your calls on the call-in line. 888-SAY-ESPN. Greg is calling us from Kansas. Hey, Greg, what's your memory?
3: Hey, guys. How's it going? Thank you for taking my call. My memory of my father is from South Philadelphia. I live in Kansas. He loved basketball, and my father and I would go to the park and play, and he would never let me beat him. And I would get mad, but I kept competing with him. And he goes, son, there will come a day where I'll never beat you again. Until then, I'm going to beat you. And I'll never forget the day I did. And I did the same thing with my son. And then the day my son beat me, he ran in and went and told mom he beat me and said, where are we going to eat, son? He goes, we're going to Golden Corral.
0: There you go. Golden Corral. I mean, a good old celebration. That's a great story, Greg. Great advice, I think, for dads, Adam, because it is true. If you don't give it to them, then, and you actually make them earn it, then when they
1: make
0: do earn it and they beat you for real, it is so much sweeter because they know they actually did it for real.
1: Oh yeah. I mean, there is nothing, and I don't know if your husband's the same with your 7-year-old, but with my 13-year-old, 11-year-old, 8-year-old, all of them, I will, if I can, whatever we're doing, eviscerate them.
0: Yeah.
1: Mini golf, pop a shot, horse, like whatever, I'm going to try actively to destroy them. Because I know there will come a time where, as Greg said, I'm not going to win again. And so I'm gonna make these count for as long as I possibly can, Amber.
0: Yeah.
1: You know, don't go crying into the house. You know, your time will come. Your time will come. You just got to earn it.
0: Yeah, I take a slightly different approach as a mom in the house. My husband takes the exact same approach that you would take. He has no mercy whatsoever. I'm not even sure he lets our 1.5-year-old win, or frankly, because he's out there, he'd probably be slamming balls in his face if they were on the

0: basketball court together. 888-SAY-ESPN. Virgil is calling us from Phoenix. Hey, Virgil, what's your memory?
1: Hey, you guys. How you doing? Excuse me.
0: We're great.
1: Hey,
0: thanks
1: for the call.
0: I'll
1: give you a quick story. My dad was in the Air Force for 20 years, so I'm a 20-year-old Air Force brat, and I just turned 60, and he's still alive. But my memory was, as a military kid, they do certain things on base that most kids don't get to do and play different sports. And even the soldiers play sports. So my dad played baseball and avid baseball player, softball player. And when you play around or watch your dad and stuff like that, you're always like, God, he's really good. I mean, but, and we always looked at my dad like, God, like, he's really, really, really good, you know, compared to how everybody else kind of looked when they were playing, even though they were playing for the fun and base league and all this kind of stuff. And so many, many years later, as I was a flight attendant and came home and my brother was home, and a family friend that me and my brother had not met came by the house, visiting with my dad, and got into some conversation where he says, had your dad ever told you about his trip to New York? And I'm like, well, my dad comes from the New York area. He's like, no, New York City, New York. I'm like, what's going on? So in 1961-ish, before him and my mom got married, he was at a point where he was playing baseball, semi-pro, and he was at a point where they got an invitation to go to New York and sit down to sign with the Yankees.
0: Oh, wow.
1: And him and his buddy went, got all the way into the office, into wherever you go to do that, and he was ready to sign on the dotted line to start some type of contract coming from, I think it was the Buffalo Bison, if I'm not mistaken, or that general area. And no, Rochester Mudhens. He was from Rochester, but they played between the two. But they were there, and he decided at some moment right there in that, he had that life moment decision, do I try and play baseball, especially how things were back in that time, or do I go into the military? He chose the military because he said, I need to have a guaranteed paycheck. Wow. If I get hurt playing baseball, I may not be able to go into the military again and have a guaranteed paycheck. God only knows what could have been done if I do or don't do well trying to play baseball. Wow. And we had to have that, like, no wonder you look so extra precise and good.
0: Yeah,
1: and he was
0: no
1: the first
0: kidding.
1: Baseman. So,
0: it was legit.
1: You know, the splits, the whole long arm reach and stuff like that. We played baseball, but he didn't overforce it on us. My brother was a football player. I played football. We played all the sports. And they just kept us busy, and I was in ROTC, my brother was in ROTC, you know, we did it all. So yeah. It's kind of a cool thing, but that was
0: very,
1: one of those stories that caught us off guard that we didn't know anything about.
0: Thanks for the call, Virgil. It's amazing that that his dad didn't mention it before to him.
2: Right?
0: You know, like it took a family friend coming over and be like, oh, hey, did your dad mention the time he almost signed with the New York Yankees? Like that.
2: Could
0: that's
2: have
0: wild.
2: Trading cards.
0: Yeah. I mean, I would have it posted on the wall, you know, before my children could talk. I would be letting them know if that had been the story of my life. That's pretty wild.
2: Building out a Wikipedia page for him.
0: Yeah, right? No kidding. 888-SAY-ESPN. Mike is calling us from Denver. Hey, Mike, what's your memory?
3: So I'm a native Denverite, and April of 1983, Dad calls me and says, Mike, you're not going to believe this. We got that quarterback kid they've all been talking about from Stanford. And then later that same year, December of that same year, we were at the all-time highest scoring game in the history of the NBA. But it was a weeknight. The game was running late. We left after the second overtime. When they lost the game, we figured, no big deal. And then we realized the historical significance of the game we had left early. Mm-hmm. And then about 10 years ago, he calls me up and says, I know you're not watching the Nuggets. I know they're not any good. But you got to watch. They got this guy named Jokic. They call him the Joker. Not because he's such a joker. It's how they spell his name. So they call him the Joker. But I'm telling you, Mike, you got to turn on and watch this guy.
0: Dad was right. Dad knew, Mike. Dad knew best. That's awesome.
2: Knew how to identify talent.
0: Yeah, there's a lesson there. Yeah, Dad was a scout. Pretty
2: that's
0: cool.
2: Right.
0: Kevin, you're up. You're calling us from Cleveland. We appreciate the call. Go ahead.
4: Actually, Toledo, but me and my oldest son bowled a 300 the same game, the same team. It's wow. only happened, that was the third time it's ever happened in the history of bowling.
0: That's cool. That's cool. God, I'm so bad at bowling, Adam. I'm terrible
2: at bowling. Yeah, no, if I bowl a 130, I've had a good day.
0: Yeah, I couldn't even tell you what I bowl.
2: I can't sniff a 300.
0: Like, I don't, oh my God, no, I've never seen a 300 in my life, but I couldn't even tell you what I bowl. The 300's insane.
5: As someone who's bowled a few 300s, I commend you, sir. Oh, yeah.
0: Wow. Stosh.
6: How about this?
0: That's right. You were like a professional bowler at one point. Basically, right? I remember this.
5: I tried a couple pro events. It did not go well. And then I realized that probably wasn't for me. But I had my day.
0: You had your day.
5: Yeah.
0: All right.
2: We got a regular Pete Weber hanging out with us.
0: Let's get through one more of these calls quickly. Quincy is calling us from New Jersey. Hey, Quincy, be quick. What's your memory?
7: So I'm a diehard Eagle fan, and my dad is a Green Bay Packer fan. So I got to watch the first Eagles championship with my dad back in 17-18, and my dad passed back last July. So this past football season, wasn't really much into it, but the only game I know I was watching was the Green Bay Packer game, and I went to the cemetery, had my chair, grabbed a couple lanterns, and a machete, because I didn't know it was out there and it was dark, and I sat there and I watched the whole Green Bay game at the cemetery with my dad.
0: That's awesome.
7: Real quick, one more if I can. In high school, I got an interception, and I look over to the sideline, and there's the one person that's with me. I'm in an open field about to score, and I glance over, and it's my dad running stride for stride down the sideline. And I'm so stunned that he's actually keeping up, because my dad was like, you know, he had a little weight on him at the time, and I'm so stunned that I got caught from behind and didn't score the touchdown. No. So those are my favorite memories of dad.
0: Ruined the moment.
2: That's so good.
0: But it's a better memory. Thanks, Quincy, for the call. You remember it more because he was there to ruin the moment, which is just amazing. If you just scored that touchdown, you probably would have already forgotten about it. But dad made that moment so memorable. That's pretty cool. Thanks, everybody, for their calls. Father's Day is on Sunday as we celebrate fathers around here on Amber and Ian. Adam Kaufman, he is a father of three. He is here filling in for Ian tonight. Coming up next here on ESPN Radio, we're going to find out together what's a big deal and what's not a big deal. Let's do it.
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0: This Sunday as the Phillies host the Mets. 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We've done a lot of World Cup talk, a lot of U.S. men's national team, some Giannis talk as well. Adam is located there in Boston. If you miss anything here, check out the podcast on the ESPN app. But every single night here on Amber and Ian, Adam, we find out what's a big deal and what's not a big deal. Let's do it.
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22: But is it a big deal or not a big deal with Amber and Ian?
0: And our producer, Stosh. Hello, Stosh.
5: Oh, we got some good ones tonight.
0: All right. I'll be to the judge of that.
5: Okay. All right.
2: Well, waiting with bated breath.
5: Okay. Well, then let's go.
0: You set the bar high.
5: Well, I try. We'll see. By the way, Brazil just scored again. It's 3-0.
2: All right. A little stoppage time goal. I like that.
5: Yeah. In the fourth inning of last night's loss to the White Sox, Yankees infielder Jazz Chisholm fouled a 2-2 curveball off of, let's just say, a very sensitive area on the male body.
2: Mm-hmm. Not
5: great. He was down for several minutes before limping off the field to get treated with an ice pack, leading initially to some smiles and laughs from the Yankee dugout before they realized the seriousness of this situation. So today, Jazz Chisholm talked about it ahead of their game against the Reds and said that he does not plan to start wearing a protective cup.
0: Oh.
5: If you don't trust your hands, Jazz said, I would recommend wearing a cup. By the way, Jazz Chisholm hit a home run to the second deck tonight. Guess he's okay.
2: Yeah.
5: Amber,
2: do it again
5: deal.
2: Tomorrow.
0: But is everything okay?
5: That's a good question.
0: Does he have children already? Does he want more children?
2: Is he capable of fathering more children?
0: Right.
2: Yeah.
0: I mean, that's the information that really we need to know in order to.
2: I don't know, these baseball players, athletes, they're so superstitious. He may think, well, I launched it into the second deck.
0: I need to do this now every time.
2: Get hit again tomorrow.
5: Let's do this again.
0: No, this is not a big deal because you guys, because I understand apparently that it hurts quite bad, that experience, but it's not anything compared to childbirth. I don't believe so. There you go. Not a big deal.
2: Listen, we can't relate.
0: We can't evaluate that.
2: I imagine that you do. It's it's hard for me to argue, but It's the worst pain that we can feel, I'll tell you that.
0: That's true.
2: Awful.
5: Moving on. Tigers ace lefty.
2: Stosh doesn't want to weigh in on the pain?
5: Oh, absolutely not. Nope. Too many kids.
0: I mean, I have a vivid memory of, speaking of childhood memories, of like, I was like, my brother and I were playing, you know, like a sport together with a ball, and I hit my brother there with the ball, right? I kicked it at him, and we were kids, and I did not he crumpled to the ground. And as a girl, I was like, "What's wrong with you?" like get
2: Come on,
0: up,
2: man,
0: bro.
2: Get up.
0: You know, and he's quite a few years older than me. I'm like, "Dude, what's wrong? Like, get up." You know, I had no idea.
5: Yeah,
0: that was the first time I found out about how that works.
5: No big deal
0: for you people.
5: All right, forget Tarek Skubal. I want to get to this other one first.
0: Oh, okay. All right.
5: There's a French tennis player named Corentin Moutet.
0: course.
5: That's my best French I could muster.
0: That was right pretty there. Bad. But
2: better
0: okay.
2: me. Thank
5: you. It's funny. I took a lot of French in high school, but anyway.
0: I did too, and I don't remember much.
5: He was
2: 7 years of Spanish. Hola. Oh,
0: there you go. Hola. Yeah. Bonjour. Yeah.
5: Que pasa?
1: Yeah. I took Latin.
5: It's an Ian thing.
0: Latin.
5: So
0: the point of that.
5: Quarantine-mute.
2: That's the point of that.
5: Find 40 grand.
2: Uh-huh. Majored a 7,000-year-old dead language, Sanskrit.
0: Literally. Like, what?
1: I mean, that way I didn't have to speak it ever.
0: I know it was the foundation of a lot of languages, but what's the point of learning it?
2: Nobody's using that. You don't
1: That's
2: even
1: why.
2: Like it.
5: No. All right.
0: And here you are.
5: Here we go.
0: Producing here with us. All right, yes.
5: French tennis ahead, player, Quarantine Moutet. I just wanted to say one more
0: there
5: time.
0: There you go. You're getting better.
5: Find $40,000 for unsportsmanlike conduct. After this post-match interview at the Queen's Club this week, roll it!
3: 142-mile-an-hour second serve. How tough is it to return that?
4: That's so frustrating. You know, when I had the match point, I was on the second serve. Okay, you hit me in the middle. Whatever you do, you just put the ball in the court, and then he hits me 142. I was like, I would have to serve, and I would have to.
3: No F-bombs, please. No.
2: It was so good. I mean, honestly, it's better without the bleeping, obviously, if you check it out on social media and you can hear it uncensored. But it's, I felt terrible for that poor, I don't know, do you call her a sideline
0: interviewer
2: or whatever? The interviewer, she was horrified. Like, couldn't even laugh it off. She, like, I think she was offended, whereas the crowd was eating it up.
0: Well, she was probably freaked out that she was going to get in trouble somehow, too, because, like, I mean, there's rights violations.
2: That's not on you.
0: Like, there's, I don't know. Like, when we have guests around here, everybody gets nervous when they curse because we have to dump them.
2: We got a dump button.
0: Right, but did the producers hear it fast enough, the dump, and what happens if they didn't, and are we all in trouble, or are we all getting fired?
5: All right, so I'm just going to say this. What on earth did she expect?
0: When she said no F-bombs?
5: It's like when mom tells Junior not to take a cookie out of the cookie jar.
2: That's right.
5: Do you not think Junior's going to take a cookie out of the cookie jar? Come on.
0: Okay, but he's not Junior. He's a grown adult playing a sport that can fine him $40,000 for cursing.
5: Tell somebody not to do something, they're probably going to do it again.
0: Listen,
2: don't press the red button. Don't
0: Adam,
2: hit that light
0: switch. I've been known at times to have a, you know, I can have a little bit of a sailor mouth at times, but I'm not paying $40,000 to be able to say the F word. Are you?
2: Well, I might need to Google this guy's net worth and see if it was worth it, basically.
0: Well, that's true.
2: You know, that's what
0: $40,000 to him might mean a lot less.
2: Yeah, exactly. 40 grand for you, 40 grand for me. It might be a little different for this guy.
0: I have a hard time believing it's worth it.
2: If Google's to be trusted, and who knows, says his net worth is 2 to 4 million. I'm going to say not worth it.
0: Definitely nope. Not worth it. And maybe for Jeff Bezos. Coming up next, how much should we trust Team USA moving forward?
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26: And Motley Crue, that's the song design. 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
29: I'm Ed Bank, and we start with the World Cup where the U.S. is down 2-0 after a 2-0 victory over Australia today. Both goals coming in the first half. An own goal and a goal by Alex Freeman. That advances the U.S. to the knockout round. They can clinch first in Group D if Paraguay gets a win or a draw tonight against Turkey. Meanwhile, the match going on right now there at the half. Brazil leads Haiti 3-0. Earlier, Morocco shut out Scotland 1-0. Golf in the U.S. Open, Wyndham Clark is in the clubhouse at 7-under after two rounds. He has a four-stroke lead. Four of the golfers are tied for second at 3-under. To baseball, where Tigers pitcher Justin Verlander has a left hamstring strain and will likely be out for weeks. Meanwhile, Verlander's teammates picked up a win tonight over the White Sox.
30: Two on, two outs. Tigers down a run. The pitch. Swinging a jam job. Pop up. Shallow center. Is going to drop for a base hit. Peters came in. Dove couldn't get it. One run is in. Green racing home. Throw. At a time, a little bloop, double. Tigers take the lead 4-3.
29: That call from 97-1, the ticket is Detroit beat Chicago 4-3. Bottom of the eighth of the Bronx, the Yankees shutting out the Reds 4-0. Braves leading the Brewers 3-0 as they play in the eighth. You can hear Braves Brewers tomorrow on ESPN Radio. Rangers out slugging the Padres in the fourth 7-6. In the eighth inning, the Marlins are on top of the Giants 4-3. Middle of the fifth, it's the Royals dialing up the Cardinals by a count of 4-2. In football news, the agent for Titans defensive end Jeff Simmons told ESPN's Adam Schefter and the NFL Network CEO Rappaport and Mike Garoppolo the veteran has agreed to a three-year contract extension.
7: Hey, it's Michelle Smallman, and coming up Monday, how should the Lakers approach their offseason? We asked one of their biggest fans, Ice Cube, when he joins us at 9:30 a.m. Eastern. 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
22: With Amber and Ian.
0: That's how we do some soccer around here on Amber and Ian. We are always celebrating the USA, but maybe a little bit extra today. Alex Freeman, the son of former Green Bay Packer Antonio Freeman, he continued the family legacy of sports greatness today. He scored a goal as U.S. men's national team took down Australia, whooped that hiney 2-0 today. They are headed to the knockout round. You're listening to Amber and Ian. Adam Kaufman is here. He's filling in for Ian tonight. We're presented to you by Progressive Insurance. Let's bring in Brian Dunseth, Apple TV soccer analyst. And Brian, thanks again for joining us. Just give us your impression of this team today.
3: Yeah, really, really impressive. And by the way, thank you as always for the opportunity to join you guys. You know, we were talking the other night and we were talking about kind of thinking about this idea of what this group was going to look like, the health of Christian Pulisic. And obviously, after what we saw against Paraguay, the sense of urgency, the sense of performance, could they replicate that? On top of the fact that Australia had kind of manufactured this us versus them mentality based on a buddy of mine named Mike Grella, who became target 1A over in Australia as the most hated American on the face of the earth. But, you know, we as the announcement came out that Christian Pulisic was going to be rested and going to be given the opportunity to be completely healthy after that calf issue took him out of the second half against Paraguay, what was impressive is that Mauricio Pochettino threw another wrinkle into the starting 11, starting Ricardo Pepi a little bit more on that left-hand side, but constantly a threat off the shoulder of Flo Balogun. The fact that they're getting goals in different variations, the fact that the physicality, the presence, dominance in the first 45 minutes, and then ultimately the management of the game in the second half is, you know, Popovic and everybody from Australia threw absolutely everything they possibly could to manipulate not only the referee, but to manipulate the U.S. team, even to the point where Flo Balogun really towed that line of almost finding himself being shown the red card from the back pocket from the referee for the combativeness that we saw. I think overall it's one more step forward, and this group, I think, continues the evolution of earning the respect of a fan base here in the United States that isn't always soccer fans, but are starting to fall in love with this group of players.
2: Brian, obviously the Americans have the ability to clinch the group tonight, but even if that doesn't happen, it's still... we know this team is into the round of 32 and is going to continue on. It does sort of make the final game against Turkey in group play on Thursday less impactful, even if it doesn't literally mean nothing. So that in mind, as it comes to Pulisic, as it comes to some of the more substantial players, how do you manage them going forward?
3: Yeah, I think you got to take into account Tyler Adams picking up that yellow card in the first match against Paraguay, and now Jedi Robinson. And Anthony Robinson picking up that yellow card this afternoon as the left back. I mean, I think your point's well taken, dependent upon the result tonight. And fascinatingly enough, I think I brought this up the other night with you guys, that U.S. soccer, in terms of a prediction, did an amazing job scheduling friendlies against Turkey, Australia, and Paraguay in the previous 18 months. And by the way, out of all three teams, they lost to Turkey, beat Australia, beat Paraguay. So there is that institutional knowledge of what they were walking into, so to speak, in this World Cup group stage. But yeah, I think there's a lot of things at play. I think there's opportunities to see guys that we haven't seen in these first two matches. I would use Tim Weah as the perfect example of a guy that could start in this game against Turkey. I would use Gio Reyna in that conversation, Sebastian Berhalter from the opening whistle. It's a chance to find that unique dynamic of How do we keep the guys that are on the bench and hungry and performing and training every single day, giving them that opportunity, but within the concept of wanting to make sure you're fresh, wanting to make sure you're confident, and that you can continue this momentum. And the one thing, having been around Mauricio Pochettino from the start when he took over the U.S. men's national team for my coverage with TNT, there's a an understanding from Mauricio and his staff that the moment you put the crest on for your country, that you are going to live, breathe, and die by your performance. And it is your duty to represent that crest with every ounce of your being. He did so with Argentina in the 2002 World Cup. He's tried his best to transmit and hold every single player accountable. And from everything that I've seen, the highs and the lows, the shenanigans on both sides, these two performances are hands down easily the most consistent of performances that we've seen during the tenure of Mauricio Pochettino.
0: Brian Dunseth, Apple TV soccer analyst, joining us here on Amber and Ian. Adam Kaufman filling in for Ian tonight. What did you make of the chippiness from Australia there towards the end of the game? I mean, you mentioned there, you know, the refs were almost reaching for a red card. What did you make of that? And also, Brian, is that a good thing that this game was the way that it was in the second half to kind of, you know, there were some difficulties there? Is that good for this team maybe moving forward?
3: Yeah, listen, I'm glad Ian's not here, because if he was, he'd be giggling only because he knows me so well, going all the way back to 2001 in Columbus, Ohio. I absolutely adore the dark arts. I love chippiness. I love kicking each other and lumping them and cartwheeling them. I think there's a machismo in this conversation, ego. I think ultimately, With an Australian team that made it very clear from the opening whistle that they were going to do everything in their power to try to figure out a way to manipulate the game, manipulate the opponent, manipulate the referee, sit in the low block, physically try to batter the U.S. team, play for transition moments, play for set pieces, and utilize their size and their strength as opposed to, really the soccer nuance in the football that we saw. There was only one team that really tried to play, and that was the United States. And credit to the manager, Popovich, afterwards, because, you know, he effectively came out afterwards and said, it is very clear the difference between our two squads, our two national teams, with the way that the U.S. played the game. But I just think there's moments in which you got to stick up for yourself. There's moments when you've got to, you know, you got to throw a chicken wing. You got to give a flying taco. You got to cartwheel somebody. You know, you got to figure out ways to get under their skin as well and stand up for yourself, stand up for your teammates, and ultimately stand up for the crest on that chest. So I think there's the right way to do it. And it really does. The conversation of emotional control is really, really important. But within that, you got to set the tone and you've got to answer back when things are feeling like that momentum was maybe starting to shift because of their physicality. So all due respect to Australia, they shocked a lot of people in that 2-0 win up in Canada in Vancouver the other night during their win against Turkey. This was a big statement win because all of the talk coming out of Australia was Americans. They don't know the game. And I think we made it very, very clear from the opening whistle to the final whistle that the United States, it's a different generation. And this group of players, whether we talk about the golden generation or just a fantastic group of players, they don't think for a second that they haven't recognized what 1994 meant to the U.S. soccer fan base, what it meant to the fans, what it meant for the launch of Major League Soccer. And they recognize that while there's still a lot of work to do, they want to etch their name in stone amongst the legends that started the process all the way back in 94.
2: Brian, if I had asked you entering the World Cup a couple of weeks ago what the American ceiling was, what would you have said, and what would you say now after two matches?
3: Yeah, listen, I was at the desk for the games in Atlanta against Belgium and Portugal, and it almost felt like all of the hard work that they had put in the fall by changing the formation the second half against South Korea, beating Japan, tying Ecuador, beating Australia, beating Paraguay, beating Uruguay, it was almost like they lost that sweat equity, and it became kind of a cause for concern. And even like, you know, tonight with Ricardo Pepi, or this afternoon, Ricardo Pepi starting on that left-hand side instead of maybe Malik Tillman starting a little bit higher and Sebastian Berhalter starting next to Tyler Adams. At that time against Portugal, he started Christian Pulisic as a false nine. And we were all kind of really concerned of what that looked like. I was a part of the games against Senegal and Germany, and you could feel that they were working on concepts and they were really trying to dial in the margins, both offensively and defensively. So, if you know, they checked these boxes. And I think ultimately, and I think I might have said this the other night, you know, we as American fans, we catch this momentum of a wave with regards to the Summer Olympics and the Winter Olympics, and we cling on to these, you know, these performers, and they become iconic legends. Well, when we're talking about the World Cup, wrap those guys up, you know, mash them in with the experience of a Super Bowl or an NBA Finals and what we saw with the Knicks, inject it with steroids, launch it to the moon, and I think only then do you get an understanding of what's happening around the world. You know, I'm down here in Mexico. I'm covering the World Cup. I got done with the Sweden-Tunisia game the other night. Tomorrow I've got Tunisia-Japan. My group is the group from a production standpoint that covered the Champions League final, FA Cup final. They cover the Premier League. I'm actually sitting with them right now watching the Brazil-Haiti game, and I can't tell you how impressed they are with the way that the United States is playing. And, you know, from us egotistically, we're like, yeah, USA's, they got a chance. And everyone kind of laughs and giggles at us. They kind of tap us on the head like we're the cute little baby brother. but from the opening moment against Paraguay to what we saw today, the amount of my English friends, they're just saying, you guys got a real chance. So from a conversation about getting out of the group to now their expectations at a bare minimum is that we're in a quarterfinal match and potentially pushing through to a deeper knockout round. I think the narrative is adjusting. But again, there's still a lot of work to do. And don't think for a second that this group of players is comfortable with what they've done so far, because they understand how much further they need to go.
0: It's an exciting time for American soccer, that's for sure. Brian Dunseth, Apple TV soccer analyst. Thanks, Brian. We appreciate it as always.
3: Of course. Appreciate you guys. Thanks for having me.
0: Coming up here on Amber and Ian with Adam Kaufman filling in for Ian tonight. Andy in New Jersey will bring you in for your sports memories with Dad. Anybody else who wants to chime in, 888-SAY-ESPN.
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0: Country roads. It's a USA celebration. This song has become the anthem of the U.S. men's national team as they roll along playing beautifully in the beautiful game in this World Cup. This was SportsCenter. 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This was SportsCenter is presented to you by Gusto. We're rolling along here on Amber and Ian. Adam Kaufman filling in for Ian tonight. At Adam M. Kaufman, K-A-U-F is how you find him. At Amber W. Sports is how you find me. Let's get back to your phone calls. We're celebrating fathers here as we head towards Father's Day on Sunday. 888-SAY-ESPN. Andy has been patient. Andy, thank you for holding on from New Jersey. What is your sports memory with Dad?
10: Well, thank you for taking my call, Amber and Adam and Stash. Does Stash have a mustache?
0: Stash does not have a mustache, but he should.
11: I have kind of some semi.
0: Yeah, a little bit. Yeah, you do a little bit. You could grow out a better mustache.
10: Father memories. I was thinking Father's Day, rest in peace for my pops. But when I was a kid, he used to always take me to the games. So, like, when I look back on, like, these really big, you know, events in Philadelphia, he would take my, you know, he would take me to the game. Like, he had two tickets. It was me and him. And I was thinking, like, you know, now later in life, I was like, why didn't you take, like, you know, or sell them? And he probably a lot of money, you know. So I've been to a lot of huge games on my father's dime. He would take, like, a 10-year-old kid or, you know, a young guy. I was at the 74-75 Flyers Stanley Cup games, Section 60, up in the Spectrum. Guys are smoking cigarettes, you know what I mean? Like, and then, you know. The point is that Pops used to always take me to games, and later in life when I told him about, you know, what, and he goes, yeah, because you were so easy. Like, you were the best, you know, best company. So anyways, happy Father's Day to everybody.
0: That's awesome. That's awesome, Andy. Mm-hmm. Thanks for sharing that. Yeah, you were like his built-in friend to go to games with, like, yeah. That's why I wanted sons.
13: Who doesn't want that?
0: You know, I love that I have sons. Not that you can't do it with daughters as well, but I love just hanging out with my oldest now, because he'll actually watch sports with me. You know, now that when he got like 6, 7, he could actually pay attention and would actually lay in bed with me at night and watch basketball. And I those moments are just so cool. You have like this little built-in friend to watch sports with when you have kids.
2: It's the best. And they, you know, obviously whatever they latch onto, but in the case of sports, they just become obsessed, you know, little junkies for it. It's, I mean, my oldest will now, he would get irate with me when I tell him, you know, it's bedtime, like you got school tomorrow. It's right. And I'm not putting the kid to bed. He's 13. I'm not putting him to bed at 8:30 at night. You know, it might be 10:30, could be 11 o'clock. It's right. Like, you got an exam tomorrow. You got to go to bed. And this was turning borderline confrontational, because there's a game on, doesn't matter who's playing, he wants to see the end of it. Mm-hmm. He's invested. And he's like, I said, all right, listen, I'm gonna get you a radio for your bedroom, and you can at least fall asleep listening to the game.
0: Yeah,
2: but you're in bed and you're not watching it and distracted. And that was a game changer. That was huge
0: for me. It's funny because you mentioned the radio thing there, because now, of course, you're raising your son to be a sports radio host one day. But for me, I shared earlier in the show how, although sports radio may not be around, but
2: he'll be a content creator.
0: There you go, content creator. So for me, I shared earlier in the show how my connection to sports really began and stemmed from my father and Gators football, mm-hmm. and going to every Gators football game since the time I was a baby. be with my dad and our lives when I was a kid. It just revolved around Gators football together. And my dad would always, he was one of those people that when he was in the stands, he would have on the AM radio headphones.
2: Oh, he had little earbuds in.
0: Yes, and he listens to the game on sports radio. He listens to the call of the game while watching the game. And then we would listen to, of course, the pre and the post game show and everything as we're driving back and forth from these games. And I think that it's not just why I ended up in sports, but frankly, probably also why I quite literally ended up in sports radio, because it was largely the noise of my childhood that I was listening to.
2: What's funny about that, you know, Jason Bateman, the actor who everybody knows, he's in a million things, has a podcast, all of that. He has told the story. He's a huge Dodgers fan and I think goes to a lot of games, and he will go to games and be sitting front row or wherever he's sitting, but he's listening to the radio in one ear. He's got, you know, the ear pods or whatever, and he's listening to the radio broadcast in one ear, and then the other is exposed for whoever he's there with and ambient sound and all of that. But still, like all these years, it seems like such a foreign concept probably to younger people today, but he is still going to games and listening to them while he's there.
0: And because there's a delay, so if you're there for the live action, I love listening to games on the radio, and I particularly love radio call. Obviously, I'm a radio nerd anyways, but I listened this season because I was traveling for ESPN because I host a college football show for us here at ESPN Radio, and so I was traveling to all these games, and a lot of the times amongst my travels, the only way that I could hear the Gators game, because I'd be traveling back or in a car or whatever, would be I'm listening to the radio broadcast. So most of the Gators games, because I'm a diehard Gator, obviously, most of the Gators games I heard this season were the radio call. I love it. Shout out to Sean Kelly. 888-SAY-ESPN. Matt is calling us from Florida. Hey, Matt, what's your memory?
13: Well, I'm originally from Akron, Ohio. So, you know, me and my dad and our family, we were all huge homers, you know, and just one of our best memories was one time, bottom of the ninth, they walked Carlos Baerga to get to Albert Bell. He had struck out 10 times in a row against Lee Smith, and he hit a grand slam. And just, we were in standing room only. We're standing there behind home plate when they used to let you do that. And, man, it's just one of the greatest feelings.
0: That's
13: just
0: awesome.
13: Like, place just erupted. It was, like, during when they had, like, the 450 consecutive sellouts and stuff. It was just a great memory.
0: That's cool, Matt. Thank you so much for sharing. I'm going to try to roll through these quick. We're up against it. Patrick is calling us from California. Hey, Patrick, be quick. What's your memory?
14: Yeah, so I grew up watching the Dodgers with my dad. And in September of 2016, we had the privilege of going to Vin Scully's last home broadcast.
0: Oh,
14: and so that was a really great memory.
0: Yeah, legendary stuff. Thanks, Patrick.
2: Yeah, the guy.
0: Let's get Will in here. Will, thanks for the call. You got about 30 seconds. What's your memory?
15: I'll keep it quick. My dad's been passed for 10 years now, but growing up, we would always watch college football. So when after I graduated college, moved 2,000 miles away from home, every fall, we would be on the phone incessantly watching football live, every red zone opportunity, every tense moment. And those are going to be memories
0: That's
15: I cherish.
0: Awesome.
15: Thank you for
0: awesome.
15: The call.
2: So great.
0: Yeah, still, even when he was gone, even when he had moved away, still spending that time together. That's really
2: amazing.
0: Sweet. Oh, my gosh. I mean, to this day, my dad's still alive. He's 86. And to this day, when he comes over and watches sports with me, it's some of my favorite things, Adam.
2: Absolutely.
0: Happy Father's Day to you.
2: Thank you. And to your husband.
0: Yes.
2: And your dad.
0: Yes. Enjoy it on Sunday. You have deserved it. We're rolling along here on ESPN Radio. Game night's headed your way next.

0: me, Q Myers, and John Michaels for Game Night starting at 10 p.m. Eastern here on ESPN Radio and the all-new ESPN app.
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0: No Pulisic, no problem for the U.S. I'm Q Myers, the U.S. defender. Alex Freeman celebrated a full circle family moment on Friday, scoring a goal in the Americans' 2-0 win over Australia on the same field, pretty much, where his father, Antonio Freeman Jr., once had a banner day for the Green Bay Packers. The goal came in the 43rd minute as Freeman was able to head the ball into the net for his third international goal, and it was disallowed at first because of offsides, but a VAR check ruled that Freeman's goal should stand, and he was quickly surrounded by celebrating teammates. Now, that result means that if Turkey do not beat Paraguay later, you get all those, the USA will be guaranteed to finish top of the group and face a third-place team in the round of 32. Keep up with me here. Australia, meanwhile, will have to wait and see what they'll need to do in advance in their final match against Paraguay. Also, Morocco topped Scotland 1-0 and are now 1-1 and have earned 4 total points as they scored 70 seconds into the match, the earliest goal Scotland has ever conceded at a World Cup. On their return to the big stage after 28 years, Scotland is 1-0-1 and have earned only 3 points. They could still reach the round of 32 if they finish on 3 points, but a draw against Brazil in Miami next week would significantly boost their chances of a first-ever appearance in the knockout stage. Brazil and Haiti are in the second half, with Brazil having a commanding 3-0 lead, scoring early and often in the first half. Good for Brazil, but for Haiti, if they lose, they'll be out of the World Cup. Turkey, and Paraguay are still to come later on this evening. Got all that? For more scores and analysis, check out ESPN.com and all-new ESPN app. Coming up, game night with John Michaels and me, Q Myers, here on ESPN Radio and the all-new ESPN app.
1: Coming up on the Monday edition of Unsportsmanlike with Evan Cohen, Chris Canty, and me, Michelle Smallman. 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

0: the second time. Hey, man, the mayor tried to take him to church, so I had to take him to church, too. I'm just saying. That's how you get down. That's what happens when the Knicks win a championship. You got ladies on the poles, on the street poles there in New York during the parade. You got me trying to preach after I hear the mayor of New York trying to preach. Like, everything is out the window. It just, there's no right answer. There's no wrong answer. It's just all kind of shenanigans happen when the Knicks win. That's why it took 53 seasons for it to happen. So we don't have these kind of shenanigans too often, John.
1: It is absolutely crazy. The things I saw in New York City yesterday, Q, I never thought I would see at a parade, to be honest with you. I literally thought a parade was supposed to be celebratory, not stripperatory. And that's what it turned into.
0: Yes, it did. It did. It got very out of control, but Knicks fans, I know, are super fired up, super excited, and they are still on cloud nine after the Knicks brought home that championship. It is game night here on ESPN Radio on the all-new ESPN app, SiriusXM Channel 80, and tune in. 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We do have to tell you what caught our attention. We'd like to start things off like this.
2: Oh, made you look.
3: Game night. Made you look.
0: All right. Got my guy, John Michaels, rocking the wheels of steel with me this evening. John, what caught your attention? What made you look?
1: Well, we, as you know, here in the ATL, we have the World Cup, and we had a giant World Cup party today, and Team USA, they have caught my attention. Q, I don't like the fake the funk on a nasty dunk. I'm not going to pretend like I'm the biggest soccer fan known to man.
0: Right.
1: But when Team USA is taking names and whooping ass at the same time, I got to watch 2-0 over Australia. They jumped on them early. They jumped on them often. And then the second half, they were on cruise control as they advanced. Team USA, brothers, y'all have made me look.
0: Yeah, no, that was a lot of fun. It really was. You know, I'm not the big soccer guy either. You know, I try to stay up to date on everything going on with the World Cup because it is the World Cup. But when USA is out there competing, especially when I was told that they were probably not going to do very well because they haven't done very well when it comes to the World Cup stage. And so far, they're 2-0. And, you know, they've got a nice little point differential. And really, they're sitting there on top of Group D. So I'm not mad at them at all. That's going to catch anyone's attention. That's definitely going to make them look. They get the 2-0 victory over Australia. And they had no Pulisic, right? He's the best player on their squad. He was out. They were able to play without him and still get the dub. That's a big deal. That's what caught your attention. That's what made you look. What caught my attention, what made me look, was in the NFL. Defensive tackle Jeffrey Simmons got paid by the Tennessee Titans. 3-year, $100 million guaranteed. The deal is actually worth $105.8 million with $100 million guaranteed. But Simmons, we know from that defensive tackle position, is an absolutely monster. He had a career-high 11 sacks last season. As a matter of fact, that broke Jarrell Casey's franchise record for the most in a season by a defensive tackle for the Tennessee Titans. Along with his 11 sacks, he also led all NFL interior defensive linemen in solo tackles with 39. Tackles for loss with 17. Those sacks, 11. Sack yards, 79. Quarterback pressure, 60. Pressure rate, 14.5. And even 3 forced fumbles. I mean, the dude checked every single box you could defensively. There's a reason why when the trade deadline came up last year, there was a handful of teams that were calling up the Tennessee Titans like, hey, can we get your guy? You're not doing anything with them. They said, nope. And then they go and extend them on today. So big ups to Jeffrey Simmons for getting that contract extension.
1: I will tell you, one of the biggest changes for football teams is when they have that dominant defensive tackle. I think about Aaron Donald when he was with the Rams. I go back to Warren Sapp when he was with Tampa Bay. You could throw in Cortez Kennedy of the Seattle Seahawks years ago. When you've got that guy in the interior that's unblockable and can penetrate, think about how close he is to the quarterback. Jeffrey Simmons is exactly that. He's a guy that as Tennessee tries to change the duration of their franchise, tries to change the narrative, he's now a key piece for 3 more years. Congrats to him. I will tell you, Q, every NFL guy that I work with or know, they all say we wish we were born 10 to 15 years later right. When they see these unbelievable deals.
0: Oh, yeah, no, the money's just going to keep going up as long as these, you know, the contract, the salary cap goes up each and every year, and we know that that's going to continue to happen between the TV deals, obviously all the sports betting that's going on as well. I mean, it's just going to keep going up and up, and these guys are getting paid, but you're absolutely right, man. Every team, especially teams that have a strong edge rusher, they all want to have that dude in the interior. As you have that guy in the interior that can be dominant and he

0: was obviously dominant with 11 sacks last season. I mean, a guy like that, he can wreck shop all by himself. Now, you give him a tag team partner, a guy that comes screaming in off the edge, now all of a sudden you're cooking with grease if you got that defense. Because, again, you know it as well as anyone does, quarterbacks don't want to step up in the pocket.
1: Nope.
0: And if they don't have an escape route right up the middle, then they have to escape out the back, or they have to try to get to the outside and to the edges, and that's usually when bad things happen. So having that dude in the middle, as Tennessee does, and now having him locked up for another 3 years, that's big for them. And if they can get things turned around, if they can get some real good talent in there, you know, they obviously got Cam Ward last year. If he can build off what he was doing towards the end of the year last year, you know, maybe they can start to put the pieces together, but they've got some big road to climb as far as I'm concerned there in Tennessee.
1: Yeah, I mean, you've got some young pieces. You drafted Carnell Tate in the first round, so you gave Cam a certified weapon. But the main thing now is, you know, you've got a guy in the middle. I think about, you know, working in Atlanta, covering the Falcons, working for the Falcons for years. We used to play Drew Brees twice a year, and we'd go into the game every time and we'd say he's a short center, meaning he's taking a 3 or 5 step drop and that ball is getting out of there. So a lot of times your edge guys didn't have a chance to come screaming off the edge. That's where Grady Jarrett, for us, when he was in his prime, we needed Grady to get that immediate pressure on the inside where Drew Brees could take that step up. And Jeffrey Simmons, guess what? Now go after whoever, you know, Daniel Jones in Indianapolis, Trevor Lawrence in Jacksonville, C.J. Stroud, make those guys hurt and pay for it.
0: Man, C.J. Stroud, I'm glad you mentioned his name. Doesn't he need to have a big bounce back season?
1: Man, when you look at what Houston was a year ago, they had a Super Bowl defense.
0: And it wasn't even close. I mean, it was an exceptional Super Bowl defense.
1: And unfortunately, he had a terrible postseason.
0: Yep.
1: I guarantee you this entire offseason, he watched that tape over and over again and said, man, I got to get things back the right way. Because they're going to be one of the favorites in the AFC, and I think a lot of people are going to overlook him.
0: I like the Texans a lot. I really do. But CJ's got to be CJ that he was even his rookie year, as opposed to what we saw last year. At the end of the year, like you said, in the postseason, that run, it was not good. And you're not going to win a championship if CJ's playing like that. But with that defense that they have, and now you go in and you bring in Caden McDonald in the second round from Ohio State. Again, we're talking about defensive tackles. There you go. Prime example. Everyone's looking for one. McDonald gets a lot of tackles. He stops a lot the run really well. He don't get after the quarterback like Simmons, right? It's very rare that there's guys like that that play that position.
1: Yeah, and the good thing for Houston is you don't need guys up the middle. You got Danielle Hunter. You got Will Anderson. Mm-hmm. Think about it. Azeez Al-Shaair.
0: Yep.
1: He's a linebacker that wants to beat the ever-loving crap out of you. You got Stingley on the back end. So they've got three levels of defense. You talked about McDonald that they added during the draft. You plug him into the middle. It's on CJ. If CJ can get things done, they got a chance to make a deep run.
0: Absolutely. Absolutely. He's John Michaels. I'm Q Myers. It's game night here on ESPN Radio. 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
18: Coming up on Monday at 3, Kyle's back. 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

0: Hey. It was the same old song for Team USA. They got a dub in game one. Same results in game two. Game USA 2-0 over Australia. It's game night here on ESPN Radio, the all-new ESPN app. SiriusXM Channel 80 and TuneIn. 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He's John Michaels. I'm Q Myers. 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And John, seeing that USA, Team USA get that victory, no Christian Pulisic. Obviously, he's their best player, but dealing with a slight injury. There was a lot of back and forth. Should he play? Should they not? And then right before the match, you know, I kept hearing, well, think that they could beat Australia without him. And, well, they could beat Australia without him. They went out there and got the 2-0 victory.
1: It's crazy because I'm still trying to grasp that Team USA is really good, because we have gone through so many times with CONCACAF and all these different qualifiers where we're losing to teams like Trinidad and Tobago. And you go, how are we supposed to compete on the largest stage? But they went out today and dominated. You look at some of the stats, Q, 62% possession, 85% accurate passes. They only gave up two shots on goal. They really controlled the action. And once it got to 2-0, you knew they were going to sit back, and I like to call it the Virginia pack line defense. You're just going to play defense, and you're going to have to take bad shots. And Australia never really could get anything that they were trying to accomplish. So it is fantastic to see Team USA advance to the knockout stage and play some great soccer.
0: Hey, you know, maybe someone should have told the San Antonio Spurs, when you get a really big lead, you could sit back and, you know, pass the rock around, be a little patient, maybe take a shot at the last second of the shot clock, and even if you miss, you still have a great chance of winning when you're up 29. I'm just saying.
1: Oh, no, come on. You want to yak up threes with 22 on the shot clock when you got a 29-point lead. Why not? That worked out well.
0: Yeah, it sure did. Somewhere they're still thinking, how in the hell did they lose that game? But that's a whole nother conversation. Back to the USA team, and again, they got the 2-0 victory over Australia. Here's Casey Keller, ESPN soccer analyst, a part of the Sports Center, at 5 o'clock, talking about the biggest takeaways from the victory.
2: Takeaway was that it was what was needed to be done. I didn't think the team was going to be able to replicate that phenomenal performance against Paraguay. But what was more important was just getting the result. And they found a way to get the result. They kept a clean sheet, which was nice. The goalkeeper always likes a clean sheet. Mm-hmm. But the two goals in the first half, and then just to be smart in the second half. Just find a way to get the 3 points and come away with the game that you dominated. Now, Australia had their moments. They weren't able to capitalize on some of the chances that they created, but the U.S. didn't panic, and they saw out the all-important win.
1: They did exactly that. Cameron Burgess got the scoring start, and Alex Freeman's goal is the one that really just kind of put it away. You get the corner kick, and look, I don't understand the rules of soccer well enough, and I was at a place called Cosm here in Atlanta with thousands of people in it, so I couldn't even hear what was going on. It was like, goal, no goal, wait a second, goal again. Either way, it ended up being a beautiful thing for the team. They did dominate, and now you're sitting with 6 points in group play, a group that a lot of people didn't think they were going to get out of.
0: You know, I'll always take points when they can, you know, come my way, right? If something is called in a direction and it benefits me, I'll take it. Mm-hmm. I think anyone would. I'll just say that the U.S. definitely should not have got that goal. That goal should not have counted, but I'm okay with it, right? I'll take it. I'm not complaining about it. I'm just confused by it, right? I actually need someone smarter than me to explain how it was called offsides, it was disallowed, there was two dudes clearly offsides. Freeman wasn't. They went and used the VAR to review it, and then they came back and said, okay, no, it is a goal. And all I've heard, and I don't know, I'm like you, I don't know the ins and outs. I'm not going to act like I'm some soccer aficionado, but I've heard that the VAR isn't very good. You know what I mean? So when I heard it wasn't very good, and they allowed the goal, I was like, okay, that tracks.
1: So it was like the replay in the College World Series the other day when Georgia got the pickoff, or Oklahoma got the pickoff at second base, and you never got to see if the guy was in there or not. Mm-hmm. That's what you're telling me the VAR is like. So we'll ask, because I need clarification on it, but I'm just like you. If a call goes my way, Lord knows in the history of sports, a lot of calls haven't gone our way. So I'll take the ones that we can get.
0: Yeah, every once in a while, you just got to take it. You got to, hey, man, you know, you got to take the dub, right? Because more times than not, you're going to end up taking that L. Jeff Cameron, former U.S. men's national team player, was on the 6 p.m. Sports Center and talked about the team's performance overall.
3: I thought it was excellent. Everybody worked hard for one another. You know, having Christian sitting out this match allowed Pepe to come on, and really to see Balogun, Pepe, Dest, all these guys, they work for one another, and you could see it. They believe in one another, and I really do think they believe they can win this World Cup, and I think it's inspired all of us. For me, they had to weather the storm in the second half. There was a couple opportunities. Australia were putting some pressure on us. We didn't have the cleanest second half, but we stayed resilient. We worked hard. And you know what? You can see the passion. It was excellent.
1: Q, I'm not going to lie. When I heard Pulisic was going to be out, I said, oh, boy.
4: Yeah.
1: You had all that momentum after the dominating first 4-1 victory over Paraguay. And now all of a sudden, you're going to be without your best player. And I know we heard the confidence was there that they could get it done without Pulisic. That was a situation where I would have told him, tape it up. Put some Icy Hot on there. Rub some right. Robitussin in there. Whatever you need to do. Rub that Tussin on in there. Get out there and play. But guess what? Now you can even be more cautious with him because you don't have to rush him back.
0: No, you don't. And, you know, I'm just still interested to know, you know, how good this U.S. team really is. Right? Because, again, this is not something that I'm locked in and following all the time. It's the World Cup, so I'm paying attention. And it's so funny how we all band together as soon as it is World Cup. You know, I could come on this show and start talking to you about soccer, and you'll probably look at me sideways. But then all of a sudden, the World Cup's on. I was like, man, they won without Pulisic. You're like, yeah, I didn't think that was possible. Like, we talking about it like we know it all day long, and we've been watching it all year. I know we don't. But it's something that gets you excited, gets the juices flowing. And honestly, John, and I think you know this probably better than anybody, the pageantry that's behind it is what really gets the energy going and what really gets you fired up about the World Cup in general.
1: I never had any idea the popularity of soccer until Atlanta United showed up here. And I'm looking like we're getting a Major League Soccer team. And in my mind, I was going, who cares?
4: Right.
1: And then I see 70,000 people packing in Mercedes-Benz Stadium week in and week out. And when they announced they were going to have the World Cup, me, from a whole personal reason, I wanted Colombia and Brazil, and it had absolutely nothing to be with soccer. I wanted them to be here in the Atlanta draw, which we didn't
0: get. It's a family show, man. It's a family show.
1: Look, they're a very skilled team, from what I was told. But now, we have watch parties. Our downtown area is just like an ongoing party day in and day out. The pageantry is unbelievable, and it's only going to get better, especially with Team USA continuing to win.
0: Yeah, and if Team USA could keep winning, and obviously there's so many of these great countries that are still out there doing their thing. I mean, like Brazil right now is dominating, right? I mean, it's the 88th minute. They're up 3-33. It feels like 33. They're up 3-0 over Haiti right now, but, I mean, they were just absolutely incredible in the first half. It seemed like everything that they wanted to do went in the back of the net, and they've even had a couple goals that have been disallowed because of offsides. They've been really good. We saw Mexico get the victory last night. They got the one goal. That's all they needed. There's been some fun performances so far, and I think this thing is just going to continue to get better and better and better as things go on.
1: You know, the hardest thing for me, and it's not accepting that we're good, because we obviously seem like we're really good, I just don't know the opposition well enough. Like, if I'm watching an NFL game and the Raiders play the Eagles and the Raiders come up with a win, and then the next week the Raiders take out the Seahawks, you go, uh-oh, the Raiders actually might be really good.
0: Right.
1: I'm not sure who Paraguay is. I know they were ranked higher than us. I heard Australia was supposed to be really good. They won their opening match. But I'm still waiting to see, like, okay, how would we match up against Brazil? How would we match up against Spain? Can we take those teams out? It sure as heck feels like it.
0: It feels like it, but I don't want to get too far ahead of myself because I'm like you. I honestly don't know how great these other countries and these opponents that they've played really are at this stage of the game. I wish I knew a little bit more. I'm that guy that certain names will pop to me. You know, I hear Messi. Oh, I know him. Right. I hear Ronaldo. I know him. Now, he's thinking it up as of late, apparently. But I do know him. You know what I mean? It's like there's certain names that I know. There's obviously, USA I'm going to be watching and locked in and start to learn the names of all these guys out there that's not named Pulisic, and especially since he's not playing. There was a guy, and I'm trying to remember, Falagan. Was it Falagan? Was that our guy? Yeah. What is it?
5: Falaron Balogun.
0: Balogun, that's what it was. See, I'm combining two names. Balogun. The only reason I know him is because he scored multiple goals last Friday. And I remember I was like, oh, man, who is that guy? He looks pretty good. And I remember Andre Snellings was saying his name like he was a rapper. What's his name again? Say it again, Malibu.
5: One second. I got to remember it.
0: Oh, see? Ring the bell, man.
5: Falair and Balogun. There it is. Yeah, I beat him to it.
0: What is it?
1: Falair and Balogun.
5: There you go.
0: Man, see, look, it took four of us to come up with that. Right. That lets you know. That proves our point right there.
5: Just
0: that's
5: wait till I try to screw in a light bulb.
0: It took us four different people to try to come up with my man's name, Falairin Balogun. Yeah, I mean,
1: look, that's why I just cheer for the guy Pepe. Look, if you got one name and you play soccer, you got to be good.
0: I guess so. We got soccer for dummies. We're trying to make it work. He's John Michaels. I'm Q Myers. Coming up next, it's called soccer. 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
4: Coming up on the Monday edition of Unsportsmanlike with Evan Cohen, Chris Canty, and me, Michelle Smallman. 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
14: 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Mac still on vacation. 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
0: No Pulisic, no problem for Team USA versus Australia. I'm Q Myers, U.S. defender Alex Freeman. He celebrated a full circle family moment on Friday, scoring a goal in the Americans' 2-0 win over Australia on the same field, pretty much, where his father, Antonio Freeman Jr., once had a big day for the Green Bay Packers. The goal came in the 43rd minute as Freeman was able to head the ball into the net for his third international goal, but The goal was disallowed at first for offsides, but a VAR check ruled that Freeman's goal should stand, so his teammates quickly surrounded and celebrated with him. The result means that if Turkey do not beat Paraguay later, the USA will be guaranteed to finish top of the group and face the third-place team in the round of 32. Australia, meanwhile, will have to wait and see what they'll need to do to advance in their final match against Paraguay. Also, Morocco topped Scotland 1-0 and are now 1-1 and have earned 4 total points, and they scored 70 seconds into the match. That's the earliest goal that Scotland has conceded at a World Cup on their return to the big stage after 28 years. Scotland is 1-0-1. They've earned 3 points. They can still reach the round of 32 if they finish on 3 points, but a draw against Brazil and Miami next week would significantly boost their chances of a first ever appearance in the knockout stage. Speaking of Brazil, Brazil and Haiti, they're in the second half with Brazil. Actually, it just went final. Brazil won 3-0 over Haiti. Haiti is officially out of the World Cup with that loss. And in the NFL, Titans defensive tackle Jeffrey Simmons agreed to a 3-year extension with $100 million fully guaranteed. The deal is actually worth $105.8 million. But as I mentioned, $100 million fully guaranteed. For more scores and analysis, check out ESPN.com and the all-new ESPN app. Coming up, more Game Night with John Michaels and me, Q Myers, here on ESPN Radio and the all-new ESPN app.
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0: just went final. Brazil wins 3-0. Join us now to talk all things World Cup is our guy, Hercules Gomez, ESPN soccer commentator. And Hercules, thanks so much for your time. We do appreciate you here on Game Night. Let's start with what just finished. Brazil, they shut out Haiti. What did you think about the dominance that Brazil showed in the first half, scoring all three of their goals?
1: I think we're seeing a tendency here, boys, of teams really being intense in the first half, and do the elements, do the opponents, the physicality, that intensity isn't maintained for the next 45 minutes. And you see it with a player they lost in Rafinha, what that does to them emotionally. And Brazil kind of let off the accelerator in the second half, and this really could have gotten ugly. But credit to Haiti coming back to the World Cup after 50-some-odd years and what they went through. They went through a qualifying process of never playing at home. It was away or a neutral venue because of the unstable government and gang violence that they have. So their story right now is one to really share and celebrate. But Brazil was always in control in this one, boys.
2: Well, speaking of story to celebrate, Team USA gets a dominating 2-0 victory over Australia today. I talked to you last Sunday, and you were lauding how great this United States team looked in the opener, but we were kind of questioning what they were going to do moving forward in the next couple of games. How did they accomplish what they accomplished today to really go out and dominate in all facets?
1: Yeah, it's a good question, because it was a complete 90-minute performance in Los Angeles. And they were really in control from the first minute to the last. And yeah, they had a lull where they let the goal in. But that was a lapse in judgment from the defensive part of the unit. And after that, it was pretty much the whole time. It was a perfect afternoon. It wasn't the case here. They knew that it was going to be a very defensive team, gritty team, physical team, had a chip on their shoulder. And the first 45 minutes, just like against Paraguay, set the tone. And oddly enough, boys, the first goal comes exactly the same way the first goal versus Paraguay came. Mm-hmm. Down the left-hand side, ball across, own goal. And it really, when you score a goal that early, it forces the opponent to come out of their defensive posture. And there are some teams that just feel better when they're playing in that posture. And when you force them to come out and chase the game, they open up. And I think Alex Freeman scoring the second goal right before halftime was crucial. It set the tone for the second half, which they maintained for 15 minutes. But, boys, you know what it's like. The Seattle sun, and I used to live in Seattle, it could be 80 degrees and perfect weather for you. But when you're on that field, the sun beating down, 80 feels 90. And the ball ends up getting stuck on your feet because it's a dry field and the conditions, is your legs get heavy, you start overthinking. They ran out of steam about 60, 65 minutes in. But they do what good teams do. They grind out results. They were very serviceable in certain aspects of the game that they needed to be, and they got what I thought was a very good, solid 2-0 win. When you're at this stage, sometimes it's not about just the aesthetics and the performance, it's about the result.
0: Hercules Gomez, ESPN soccer commentator, is with us here on Game Night on ESPN Radio on the ESPN app. Well, I got to ask you about that second goal, Alex Freeman's goal. It was disallowed at first. It was called offsides. I'm not the smartest guy in the world. I thought there was a couple of Americans that were offsides. Why was it eventually allowed to be a goal?
1: Yeah, let's concentrate on Alex Freeman, where he is okay. When the ball is struck by Sergiño Dest. He's onside. So if the teammates are offside, doesn't matter. He's onside, and that's all that matters. And, guys, we're talking about a guy who grew up, his dad, Antonio Freeman, was a receiver. Soccer wasn't his sport. He grew up watching football. And the intangibles he has, he's 20 years old. The intangibles he has, size, strength, technical ability, and he's so coachable. The IQ on this kid is off the charts. He's being asked to do things by Mauricio Pochettino that most players won't ever do, both defensively, tactically, the way he goes forward. It's a big ask, and this kid is becoming one of my favorite players in this World Cup.
2: Christian Pulisic doesn't play today. Did you feel they would be able to win without him? And now are you cautious moving forward, knowing that you're already in the knockout stage?
1: Yeah, I thought the U.S. could get a W without Pulisic. That said, you'd rather him be on the field. He's the face of the franchise. He's your best player. He really sets the tone, and he's the type of player that when the team can't get going, if producing that moment of magic that gets you out of trouble, that starts something for you. That's who he is. He's the best player on the team. Now, am I worried? Well, when he came out versus Paraguay at halftime, we were told it was a precautionary measure. Jenny Taft on the telecast said that she saw Christian mouth to his family, "I'm okay." Tyler Adams this week said, "Relax, guys, he's going to play." Yet he didn't train a single day with the team. and he doesn't play in Seattle today. Listen, there's a saying in this sport, you know, like, I'm a little banged up. If it were a World Cup, I would play. You know, if it had to play because it's a World Cup, something important, I would play. Guess what? It's something important. He didn't play. So that is a concern. It's a concern because he is the most high-profile player you have, and he can get you out of so many predicaments. I'm a bit worried here. The good news is that's a week that's gone by, so a week that he's had to rehab, do therapy, and get healthier. But it doesn't leave me warm and fuzzy that he sat out this one.
0: So when it's all said and done, Hercules, and again, Hercules Gomez is with us here on Game Night on ESPN Radio on the ESPN app. How good is Team USA? How far can they take this ride?
1: There are 104 games in this World Cup. I've seen every single one up to this point. In terms of intensity, in terms of idea, in terms of knowing who they are, identity, they're a top three team in this World Cup. What separates the great teams in this World Cup is the individual talent. They don't have the individual talent of the top teams, but they've got the cohesion and the team like I've not seen in this World Cup. And the more I see out of this World Cup, I see the top teams struggling. Call it the climate, call it the conditions, call it that the opposition just today is overall better. Haiti competes physically, competes at moments tactically with a team like Brazil. Cabo Verde competes with a team like Spain. You know, you've got teams of Congo competing with Portugal. The U.S. has real momentum, and boys, in a tournament, that matters. So we could sit here and talk about they don't have the best players in the world. They got one of the better teams right now. Now, granted, they could only play who's in front of them. Paraguay was not the Paraguay that they were in World Cup qualifying, and Australia didn't look like a strong Australia today. But I would argue the U.S. put them in that position to look that way. This team right now may not have the star power individually, but as a team, there are a few teams in this World Cup that have played with this identity.
2: You have one more match in pool play against, I guess they're now called Turkey. I'm going to call them the correct term and not Turkey like I would normally call them. What do you have to accomplish with that? Is this a game where U.S. really needs to play anybody, or do you kind of, you know, try to coast through this thing?
1: Yeah, that's a great question. Boys, we're going to find out in 20 minutes when this game starts. Turkey's about to play right now versus Paraguay. If they draw or Turkey loses, the U.S. is guaranteed. They're going to be the first place team in this group, and the match is of little consequence. That's what it's going to be. It won't matter. So Mauricio Pochettino can rotate players. He can try things. He can, you know, award players with some minutes. That match won't matter. But if Turkey wins, they are playing for their tournament lives. And what I mean by that, boys, is if you're first place in the group, your road in the knockout phase becomes, quote-unquote, easier. Second place, well, a little bit more complicated. Third place, a lot more complicated. So you're playing for the road. You're playing to map out a potential trophy. So it's we're going to find out in 20 minutes when this game starts what Turkey's about and what Los Angeles for the U.S. men's national team will mean.
0: Hercules, we'll close out with this. Fantastic stuff. We definitely appreciate you. Is Ronaldo just tired and old, or is there something else going on why he's struggling in the past few World Cups he's been in?
1: Yeah, I'm tired and old. Cristiano Ronaldo is one of the world's best goal scorers.
0: Right.
1: Listen, something's going on. Boys, I can't sit here and blow smoke, you know, to you guys and say Cristiano Ronaldo is an amazing goal scorer and it's on the team. Because part of what we saw versus Cabo Verde is tip your hat to Cabo Verde. They did to Congo. They did what they needed to do, and they were very good. They didn't just absorb. They were very good in how they played Portugal. Portugal didn't create a whole lot. You look at the midfield line of Neves and Vitinha and Bruno Fernandes. You look at the outside backs that they have and how they get forward usually. They didn't create a ton. So to just put this on Cristiano would be unfair. Here's the other side of this coin. He's now gone 10 games in major international tournaments without a goal. That's not normal. Not for a player who's going to go down as the all-time best goal scorer in the game's history. Something is going on. I don't want to just pin this on Cristiano, but there is a problem right now. And if I'm Roberto Martinez, the coach, I'm a bit worried.
0: Well, you make us smarter every time you join the show, Hercules, and I know that's not hard to do for us. I mean, John Michaels and myself combined, we ain't the smartest guys in the world, but we do appreciate every time you join us and give us a little World Cup knowledge, my man. Thanks so much.
1: Anytime, boys. Appreciate it.
0: Appreciate you. 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I'm Q Myers. Coming up next, is it time to move on? 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
22: The Miami Heat have been trying to get Giannis for months. 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
0: Am I the only one that is ready for this Giannis? Is he or is he not going to get traded to be over? 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I'm Q Myers. 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This was SportsCenter. It's presented by Gusto. Again, John Michaels alongside me. And, man, I'm trying to tell you, this Giannis, is he going to get traded? Is he not going to get traded? It just seems like it is going on and on and on. We hear all kind of rumors and reports about, who's the team that's leader in the clubhouse. Is it the Heat? Is it the Celtics? Is it going to be some surprise team at the last minute? I'm just waiting for this thing to be over. It feels like every summer now we're talking about Giannis and where is he going to go. Is he going to go anywhere else? ESPN NBA reporter Tim McMahon was on Get Up and talked about, well, basically shares the same feelings that I do.
1: This thing has been dragging on for years. It's just time. It's just time for everybody involved. It's time for Giannis to move on. It's time for the Bucks to kind of take back control of their franchise. It's one thing when you're clinging to hope of contending. They're nowhere close to contending. This chapter just needs to end.
0: So John Michaels, I'm in the category of, if you're not going to trade him quickly, if this is not going to end, just say you're not going to trade him. You know what I mean? It just feels like right. This thing is just going on way too long.
2: Yeah, you had this at the trade deadline, didn't we? It was, yep. Oh, he's not going to leave. Oh, he is going to leave. No, we're going to hold on to him. Mm-hmm. Oh, we're going to try to be competitive. Then he ends up not playing the second half of the season anyway because he was injured, which he may have been injured. They finished 18 games under 500. They've moved on from coaches. Their biggest mistake was it 30-13 when they fired their coach and they brought in Doc Rivers years ago. That's what set them on a path to where they're at. The problem is, Q, if you don't trade him now, we're going to hear this crap again at the trade deadline. Mm-hmm. And then you're going to have the risk of him just walking out the door as a free agent at the end of next year where you get nothing. I get it. Boston's not giving you Jaylen Brown and 3 first-round picks. I'm sorry. That's just not going to happen. Miami's put a package together, at least in some form or fashion. Take what you can get some first-round picks. Miami's going to give you a bunch of young players if you throw them a bone, and just start over. You're not winning with Giannis because that ship has sailed in Milwaukee.
0: What does Giannis in Miami look like? And the reason I ask this is because we've been hearing that Miami has been putting this package together, like you said. They're very interested. They've even been pursuing him for some time now. But I wonder if they're able to give a lot of young talent to Milwaukee and give some draft capital, what do they have left to put around them?
2: So it's going to be interesting, Q, how much they end up giving up. Tyler Hero is basically gone. So you're going to use him because he's $33 million in salary cap. Khalil Ware is somebody I don't think they really liked in the rotation. Why, I have no idea. He would probably be gone. Okay. Most likely Jaime Jaquez Jr. is going to be in the mix. And then from what I've heard, one of the two other young guys, either Pella Larson or Kasparis Jakaciones, will be the guys that are gone. And then some picks, whatever the picks end up being this year's first, and some others. So the Heat would look like Bam Adebayo, Giannis Antetokounmpo. Andrew Wiggins has a $30 million player option, which he would probably opt into, so you'd have him. You'll have Davion Mitchell at point guard, and then they're probably going to bring back in some form or fashion, why am I losing? My guy, Norman Powell, would be the other one they bring in. Now what do you have to do? You got to find cheap shooters. Because you're going to be, with Davion Mitchell, Giannis Antetokounmpo, and Bam Adebayo, throw in Andrew Wiggins, you're going to be a defensive wizard. Like, your team's going to be great on the defensive side, but you quite frankly don't have anybody to shoot the ball, so you're going to have to find cheap shooters probably to put around some of those guys.
0: Yeah, that's my concern right there. I mean, you're right. They'll get after it defensively, there's no doubt, but are they going to be able to find those shooters? Are they going to be able to find them on the cheap? Are they going to have a bench, or are they going to make a call to you and me? It's like, hey, man, You guys got a couple minutes that you can come in at the end of the quarter or whatever?
2: The answer's no.
0: Yeah, I was about to say, and the answer is hell no.
2: Right.
0: Not at all. But seriously, I mean, we've seen some of these teams be put together, and they have really good top-end talent, but then they don't have enough to be able to sustain it throughout the course of a game, a year, and more importantly, the postseason.
2: Yeah, and I think when it comes to Miami, and, you know, full disclosure, I am a Heat fan, so I follow them a whole lot.
0: Right.
2: They've been looking for a superstar since Jimmy Butler a couple of years ago decided he didn't want to play there any longer. Bam is a really good number two. Yeah. He's not a number one player. Tyler Hero's probably a really good number two or number three. He's not been a number one player. And since Jimmy's been gone, they haven't had that number one player. They've tried. They tried to get Kevin Durant. Mm-hmm. They've tried about three times to get Giannis Antetokounmpo. They've tried to go out and get other lead dogs. Damian Lillard was the one that blew up in their face when Jimmy was still there. And I think Pat Riley and Alonzo Mourning and all of the guys in that front office really want one more time to have a superstar down there, because that fan base is starting to get sick and tired of being the 9 and the 10 seed. And you know as well as I do, you live in an event town in Vegas.
0: Yep.
2: Miami's an event town.
0: Yep.
2: If the Heat are not a marquee event, people are going to stop going to the games.
0: Right. No, you're right. You're not wrong. And you're right. I'm in an event town. And if they're not a really good program, really good team, if there's not really good teams out here, they'll find other things to do. They'll mm-hmm. do the same thing in Miami. I still recall the Heat fans leaving the arena and then all of a sudden the Heat coming back and them trying to get back in the arena, right? They're trying to make a beeline to the club if things aren't going right. How badly, I'm glad you brought up Alonzo Mourning and Pat Riley, how badly or desperately does Pat Riley need to hit and get this and land Giannis?
2: I think he needs to, because if you think about it, Jimmy was the last big piece they brought in. That was mm-hmm. 2019. He really is living up, and granted, he put together the big three with Bosh and Wade and LeBron. Right. That was 2010. That's 16 years ago.
0: Well, and everyone's blaming him for running LeBron off, too.
2: Right.
0: Right? He ran LeBron off, and most people, at least what I hear from the distance, is, yeah, he hasn't, you know, yeah, the name Pat Riley's fantastic, but he's mm-hmm. not really putting teams together like he was back in the day.
2: No, and a lot of it has to do, Q, they used to thrive off free agency. You get guys that are free agents, they come down to Miami, they woo you, they take you to Joe Stone Crab, they walk you around and you see some nice-looking women everywhere, and it's an enticement to come there. But since the NBA changed maybe 4 or 5 years ago, he hasn't been able to acquire that talent. Part of it, they've overvalued some of their young pieces. There was rumors that they were unwilling to put players in the Damian Lillard trade, and that's why Portland went ahead and took the different offer and shipped them off to Milwaukee when they did. He can't overvalue anybody at this point. They've said, and this is what I've read, the only player that's not on the table is Bam Adebayo.
0: Right.
2: Everybody else is out there. And I think to your question, Pat Riley and Alonzo Mourning have to make a move now to make them a relevant franchise again. If they miss again, they were the 10 seed. Yeah. They lost to Charlotte in the play-in round. That can't happen in South Florida.
0: No, it can't and it shouldn't, right? I mean, they're too good of a team. I believe that Heat culture is real, but now the Heat culture sounds like it's just a phrase.
2: It is.
0: Right? Like, I'm here in Las Vegas, and the Raiders, they say, just win, baby, and commitment to excellence. It's literally a T-shirt slogan.
2: And that's all it is in Miami. And especially when they put it on the court a couple of years ago, and you're playing in the play-in round, it comes shallow.
0: Right.
2: Add to that even further, their biggest rival just won the NBA title.
0: Yes. I'm sure everyone was thrilled to see the New York Knicks hoist the Larry O after 53 seasons. I'm sure that went over really well with the fine folks there in Miami. But, yeah, I mean, look, I'm just ready for this thing to be over. Yep. I want them to make a decision sooner rather than later, right? I mean, get what you can get. It feels like that Milwaukee's trying to get as much as possible, and they may be trying to overshoot their shot, right? I mean, they might just have to settle a little bit because he does have an injury history. That's something else to be concerned about. So at some point, man, they got to make a move or say, you know what, we're not going to make a move. He's John Michaels. I'm Q Myers. Coming up next, do you run it back? It's game night on ESPN Radio.
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0: Center.
1: The Big 12 in no rush to pull their lawsuit. I'm Q Myers. The Big 12 presidents and chancellors haven't rushed to pull the league's recently filed federal lawsuit against Brandon Sorsby. There are still questions about Texas Tech's quarterback and his NFL future and any possible legal retribution, a Big 12 source told ESPN on Friday evening. The Big 12 board of directors is expected to have a call early next week, sources said, to discuss next step. Some have questioned what, if any, liability could exist for the conference or how it will play out with the NFL, given Sorsby's admitted history of gambling. If you remember, Sorsby admitted he broke NCAA rules by betting thousands of times, including 40 times on Indiana football while he was on the team's roster. He has since withdrawn his lawsuit against the NCAA and applied for the NFL supplemental draft. Speaking of the NFL, Titans defensive tackle Jeffrey Simmons and the team agreed to a 3-year contract extension with $100 million fully guaranteed. The deal is worth $105.8, but the $100 million is what mattered, and that's fully guaranteed. World Cup action, no Pulisic, no problem for the U.S. versus Australia. Defender Alex Freeman, he celebrated a full circle family moment on Friday, scoring a goal in the Americans' 2-0 win over Australia on the same field where his father, Antonio Freeman Jr., once had a big-time performance for the Green Bay Packers. The goal came in the 43rd minute. Freeman was able to head the ball into the net for his third international goal, but it was disallowed at first for offsides, but a VAR check ruled that Freeman's goal should stand. It did. The team celebrated, and they got the 2-0 victory. For more scores and analysis, check out ESPN.com and the all-new ESPN app. Coming up, more Game Night with John Michaels and me, Q Myers, here on ESPN Radio on the all-new ESPN app.
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0: 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So we've had eight now in a row that are not repeat offenders and you know, and winners of a championship there in the NBA. But, of course, as soon as a championship is won, the first question is, well, can they run it back? Can they do it again? Can they repeat? It looks like the NBA is getting harder and harder to have repeat champions. But when you look at the Knicks and you look at their roster, the way that they're built, should they run it back, or do you think that they should be making some moves to their roster to try to give themselves the best chance to put them in position to try to run it back?
1: Well, Q, it's not even easy for them to just run it back because they've got a couple of guys that are unrestricted free agents who may have made themselves some money.

0: thought, including myself, like, uh-oh, this is going bad. Right. This ain't going to end well for the Knicks. This sure ain't going to end well for Mike Brown. And then they got hot, and they only lost one game the rest of the way. Right? And so you're banking on you playing that way consistently throughout the course of the year, and I don't see that happening. Hell, that was my biggest question about them going into the postseason. I kept thinking they're not going to win a championship because they're not consistent. Right. Well, again, they went on that stretch. I don't really know how many different moves they can make, how many adjustments they can make, what kind of players they could bring in. Obviously, some guys are going to want to get paid, and they will end up on other rosters. But I the way I look at it is we're probably not going to see a repeat champion for quite a while anyway, the way things are built.
1: No, and if I look around the NBA, one, the Spurs are kicking themselves because they had five different double-digit leads,
0: yeah,
1: and were only able to win one of them. Oklahoma City makes it to Game 7 of the Western Conference Finals without their second-best player for most of the second half of the year. Luka and LeBron were never healthy together. I'm not sure that group's going to stay together anyway. Minnesota, as long as you have Ant-Man, is always going to be in the conversation. Nikola Jokic, as long as he's in Denver and they can put some pieces around him, they'll be in the conversation. I think Boston, if they keep Jalen and Jason together, they're going to be the favorites in the East going into next year anyway. So, look, Knicks fans, celebrate, do whatever. Mm-hmm. I think the main thing, Q, for them to stick together, if you can keep Mitchell Robinson, you can find another Landry Shamet. You can find another Jordan Clarkson. It's a matter of keeping Robinson, keeping that toughness around that basketball team, and then I think they will have a chance to be one of the contenders again.
0: That toughness is key. You're spot on about that. You could find a couple of the other role players, and mm-hmm. I don't want to make their role sound like it's so minimal, but that defensive toughness that you're talking about with Mitchell Robinson, that is a big deal. The other reason I think that it's so difficult to see these teams repeat now is that second apron.
1: Yep.
0: Nobody wants to be a part of that second apron, including James Dolan, who's actually come out and said, I'll write the biggest check I got to write. I'm not getting into that second apron. Here's Bobby Marks, ESPN NBA front office insider on NBA Today, talking about Dolan's decision not to get to that second apron.
2: Can I give him partial credit for his answer here George?
3: Sure.
2: When he talks about the second. Listen, the second, I think there's a lot of misinformation about the second apron. The second apron is for teams that do not have you don't want to be in there if you're not a championship level roster, because it restricts you from adding from the outside, mm-hmm. from going out and making a trade and taking back more money and signing free agents. But it doesn't restrict you to retain your own free agents. And certainly we've talked about the three that are a priority for them. And listen, if they don't want to retain them and they want to, avoid the second apron, then they're going to play the veteran minimum market there with their bench here. So I would say yes, he's partially right, but when you have a championship-level team like New York does, you do everything you do to go out and try to repeat here.
1: Hmm. I'm looking at the second apron space as of today. It looks like they have about $16.5 million before they go over the threshold of the second apron.
0: Yeah.
1: That's not enough money for Mitchell Robinson. Robinson's going to get probably $20, $25 million a year on the free agent market. So the question is, do you want to go over that? Do everything that Bobby Marks just talked about to retain a championship-level team. If I'm an owner, and Lord knows I don't have anywhere close to the money that James right. Dolan has, I can barely afford to finance some Tic Tacs over here. But if I know that I can have
0: another... Put them on layaway, brother. Put
1: exactly.
0: them on layaway.
1: Is that still a thing?
0: I don't know, man. I don't know.
1: You just showed your age on that one.
0: I did.
1: You could use Klarna or whatever it is. Was it Afterpay? One of those. I could do that for some Tic Tacs. Point being, if I'm an owner and I know I've got a championship roster... And I remember, was it Bob Myers in Golden State for years was like, we'll pay as long as we're playing for titles. I'm going to pay that second apron. If I know all of a sudden that window closes, I'm getting the heck underneath that.
0: I'm thinking about what's the better decision. Because, look, you're also talking about an organization that hadn't won a title for 53 years.
1: Sure.
0: Now they just won one. How long is that bad boy going to last? That's going to last for a while, mm-hmm. right? You just went 53. The first time in my lifetime, you just talk about me showing my age. I ain't never seen a Knicks championship until now.
1: Me neither.
0: So, you know what I mean? So that's what I'm saying. Like, he might be onto something. I know fans might not want to hear it because they want to, hey, we want to run it back. We want to win two. We want to win three. We want to win four, whatever the case may be. But he's probably like, man, we're good. We just did something that most of y'all ain't never seen. We're good.
1: Yeah, you got to think about it. If you were a 20-year-old in 1973, mm-hmm. you're now, like, you're 73 years old.
0: Yep.
1: You haven't seen that since your youth. So how long does the championship last?

0: I think it lasted longer 20 years ago. The winner, the championship or bust culture that we live in right now has become almost ridiculous. Mm-hmm. Like, you could be a team, like, I think about, especially in the NBA, there used to be times that there was growth. Right. Like, the Bulls couldn't beat the Celtics, then they couldn't beat the Pistons, then they were winning it.
1: Yep.
0: You had the Rockets who couldn't get through everybody, and then they finally would win it. Kobe's Lakers.
1: That's because MJ bounced.
0: Well, you're right, but they did win.
1: You can tell I'm an MJ guy, huh?
0: Hey, you're not. Hey, look, there's certain things you're not lying about, but you even think about it. Like, Kobe and Shaq's Lakers didn't win it at first.
1: Right.
0: Now it's like, if you don't win it, it's a failure.
1: Yeah.
0: And it's kind of ruined the longevity. But I think the Knicks have at least 10 years before they can really say, hey, we really got to win one again.
1: Right. Well, that's the reason why, you know, if you don't win one, you're a failure now, is because everything is about legacy.
0: Right.
1: And where, you know what I mean? And, I mean, we just had a conversation last night here on Game Night on ESPN Radio on the ESPN app. If Jalen Brunson is a top five player.
0: Sure.
1: And I was like, well, I mean, if you put him in the top five, that's fine. I have no problem. Who are you taking out?
0: Mm-hmm.
1: You know what I mean? Because whenever we have those conversations, you can't just slide someone in the top five and not remove someone from the top five. If someone's coming in, someone's got to go out. So, yeah, you know, it's like that's the kind of what we live in, though. It's like, hey, man, this guy just won the NBA Finals MVP. All right, he's top five.
0: Right, and is he? And he's obviously in the equation. You can have that argument, but it's the instant gratification and it's the overreaction to everything. So, look, the Knicks are going to be good next year as long as Jalen Brunson stays healthy, as long as Josh Hart's there and Karl Anthony Towns is there. Can they win it again? If I were a betting man, I absolutely would not bet on them to win a championship next year.
1: I didn't bet on OKC to win it this year. I remember going before the season got started. We all go through our projections here on ESPN Radio. And what's your prediction? Are you taking OKC or the field? And I was like, I'll take the field, right? Even though OKC is great, just look at the recent history.
0: Mm-hmm.
1: It's eight seasons in a row where we've had a new champion. So I'm not some Nostradamus. All I did was go off of recent history. Well, history tells me no, they're not going to repeat. And guess what? Wasn't wrong. Now, you know, maybe the Spurs will get it this next year. Maybe OKC will bounce back. Denver's always in the mix. I mean, there's so many different teams. Boston, we all expect to be strong. What if they do go get Giannis? You know what I mean? Like, there's so – I think this league is so talented right now. Right. And there's so many young players that are really good that are going to help elevate these other teams that – we could have this conversation. I mean, a couple years ago, we were talking about the Pacers.
0: Mm-hmm. And we forget. They get Tyrese Halliburton back next year. They get back in the equation? I will tell you, I like it for the NBA. Like, dynasties are fantastic. Don't get me wrong. But there is something about parity.
1: Yep.
0: And when you have, like, you think about in the NFL, you don't usually have dynasties. I know Tom Brady was a little different in the Patrick Mahomes thing. You had, you know, superstar guys that were carrying, but typically, just from making a playoff perspective, it's five teams miss the playoffs every year in the NFL that made it the year previous.
1: Yeah.
0: I like that in the NBA. I like seeing a different champion. I love seeing Oklahoma City, a city that I've only driven through. All of a sudden, they're the biggest basketball place that you could see. The Denver Nuggets are winning a title. Like, it is good for the league.
1: It really is. And, I mean, there was a time period, and I'm a Warrior fan. I was very selfish at one point because every year before the season got started, you could pencil the Cavs and the Warriors in the finals.
0: Right.
1: And that's, I mean, it's cool if you're a fan of the Warriors or the Cavs. But if you're the rest of the league, you're like, yeah, that's cool. Right?
0: It was like the years in college football when we had four straight Alabama-Clemson national title games.
1: Yes.
0: Okay, that's cool. Awesome. The first time is great. By the fourth time, I'm like, dude, anybody, for the love of God, get in here and beat these teams.
1: Exactly. I'm right there with you. So, you know, look, do I think that the Knicks are going to run it back and win another championship, you know, back-to-back years? No. But I'm going to be excited to watch them try, right? Because I know that they're, as you mentioned, going to be a very talented team as long as they got that dude, Jalen Brunson. They got the Big Cat. They got Hart. They got Bridges. They're going to be a really good team. He's John Michaels. I'm Q Myers. It's Game Night here on ESPN Radio. Coming up next, what team has an ace up their sleeve? It's Game Night on ESPN Radio on the all-new ESPN app.
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9: Coming up on Monday at 3, Kyle's back. I'm gone. 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

0: 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So, earlier in the day, Team USA beat Australia 2-0. Mm-hmm. So, we're focused in now on the match that's going on between Turkey A and Paraguay. That's a lot of yays, right?
1: Yeah.
0: It's like Kanye might as well join the crew, too. So, but we're interested, if I got this correct, if Paraguay, they win, then the USA is going to be guaranteed to finish top of the group, right?
1: That is correct.
0: Okay. So, right now, Turkey A is down. Paraguay scored 64 seconds into the game. So, and now it's the 18th minute.
1: Okay.
0: So, there you go.
1: Let's go Paraguay.
0: Yeah. Let's come to a consensus. Are we calling it Paraguay or Paraguay?
1: So I always pronounce it Paraguay.
0: Okay, I'll rock with Paraguay then, because it doesn't rhyme with Turkey A and USA, and I'm not a rapper, and so I don't need to be rhyming everything.
1: No.
0: I got enough problems speaking, let alone trying to rap.
1: That makes two of us.
0: You know what I mean? Like, if we were a hip-hop group, I would be the hype man, not the MC. You know what I mean? I wouldn't be the rapper.
1: I would be the muscle on the side. I'm going to be the guy throwing people off the stage.
0: Okay.
1: There's no rapping coming from. Actually, I tried rapping before, but that's a whole different story.
2: Does that mean Capilot's going to be at the front then?
1: Yes.
0: I don't know. No, Capilot's going to be there. He's going to probably be at the register getting money.
1: He's going to be the producer.
0: Yeah, he's going to be something. No, he ain't even going to be the producer.
1: All in the videos.
2: They called him the cashier.
0: No, he's going to be the guy. He's going to be the guy sitting in the audience. And they're going to be negotiating how much money he's getting off of this and how much money we're going to lose after we're done with our great performance.
1: Now, you're not saying he's going to be Jerry Heller.
0: I'm basically saying he's going to be Jerry
1: Heller. Okay, he's going to be Jerry Heller. Okay. That's who he's going to be.
0: Exactly, yeah. So I'm gonna step to him and be like, Jerry, where's my money? And he'd be like, Q, you know, it didn't really go too well tonight. And no, man, the place was jumping, man. The crowd was packed, man. They were at the bar. They were buying all the drinks. Yeah, there was a lot of get in freeze, man. You know, they didn't really sell as many tickets as we thought they were going to sell. And so, yeah, man, y'all need to put together a new hit. That's who Capilot's going to be.
1: All I know is when my wife saw Straight Outta Compton for the first time, and she didn't grow up. My wife's 10 years younger than me, so she didn't grow up knowing NWA and the story. When the group broke up, she goes, why'd they break up? I said, well, he was stealing money from everybody. and Ice Cube realized. And then when Easy dies, she goes, He died. I'm like, yeah, he's been dead for like 30 years. Let's keep up. Come on, let's keep up.
0: There you go. Hey, you'll learn her, man. You'll learn her. You know what you're doing.
1: Trying to teach her.
0: There you go. You got this under control. And that was Hip Hop 101 here on Game Night on ESPN Radio and the ESPN app. Make sure you tune in for baseball action this Sunday as the Phillies host the Mets. 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Tarik Skubal, where's he going to end up? Is he going anywhere?
1: I want to say he's coming to Atlanta, but I know our franchise well enough where it's not going to happen.
0: Okay.
1: I think Detroit, and when you look at where Detroit's at right now in the standings, they're dead last, but naked last in the AL Central. The only good thing is they're only 8.5 back. I would trade Tarik Skubal because he's going to be a free agent. He got arbitration this year. He got big money. I don't think Detroit wants to give him, with the arm issues that he's having right now, $400 million.
0: Right.
1: So go out and recoup some prospects. Go out and get some young players. Make a move. I think he ends up getting traded before the trading deadline. Where? I have no idea. I just will hope and pray that Giannis goes to Miami and Tarik ends up in the A.
0: Well, here's Buster Olney, Baseball Tonight podcast, part of ESPN Radio, talking about some teams that could be trading for Skubal.
3: So the Dodgers are always the first team that people mention when you talk about it with other teams. And look, you know, you could make a sound argument that they don't necessarily need Skubal because they've got Shohei Ohtani and they have Yamamoto and Blake Snell's going to come back. Roki Sasaki has pitched better of late. You don't necessarily, if you're the Dodgers, have to do it, but they have the farm system. They do an incredible job of rebuilding their farm system, feels like, after they make these significant trades. And the Dodgers are all in on the pursuit of a three-peat, so they'll be mentioned. I don't think he's going to wind up with them. My instinct is that he's going to wind up with, who knows, maybe the Philadelphia Phillies. We know Dave Dombrowski, their head of baseball operation. He's a big game hunter this time of year. The San Diego Padres, A.J. Preller's really aggressive. I kind of think a wild card could be the Tampa Bay Rays.
0: Ooh, how about that? Interesting Tampa Bay Rays at the end.
1: I was going to say, and Tampa never makes moves like that to go out and get monster names. Philly scares me because you think about what the Phillies did. They got off to an awful start. They fire their manager. They go hire Don Mattingly. They become the hottest team in baseball since then. And they're still looking at, you know, we've got bats. We know we can hit the ball. Can you get an ace at the top? And right. Tarek Skubal, if healthy, and Q, that's the biggest thing with him. You know, dealing with the arm situation that he is, if he's 100% healthy, you are getting a top of the line, front line, give him the ball in games 1, 4, and 7 and go try to win a playoff series type pitcher. Anybody should be in on him. It's just interesting when you hear Buster Olney. There's certain general managers that like to push chips in the middle and try to win. I have a saying, or it's not my saying, it's a saying that everybody said, scare money, don't make money.
0: It's true.
1: I get so mad when people say, hold on to these prospects. They're prospects for a reason because they're not good enough yet to help you win. I'm all about parades over prospects. Skubal, if healthy, helps you get a parade.
0: Do you go to parades?
1: I was in the Atlanta Braves parade. I was actually in the parade. That was different because I was in a van. We were jumping in and I was drinking champagne, everything. Okay. I've never actually gone to one of my team's parades, though.
0: Okay. I'm not a parade guy at all. We actually had this conversation when we were talking about the Knicks parade. And,
2: yeah, Thanksgiving championship, doesn't
0: nope.
2: matter.
0: Yeah, no, I'm not going to any. Look, I'm not going to no championship parade. I'm not going to no Thanksgiving Day, Macy's, Bullard. I'm not going to none of those parades. Nothing.
1: I'm not going to Mardi Gras. My wife's from New Orleans. She goes every year. Yeah. Babe, you want to go to Mardi Gras? I said, for what? There's 100,000 people, and I get to watch somebody with paper mache driving down. No thanks. I'm with you on the parades. I'm good on it.
0: There you go. But with that being said, and you mentioned Skubal and the arm concern. That to me is my big issue. That would concern me and probably make me turn into scared money.
1: Mm-hmm.
0: Right? Unless I just feel like, say I'm Tampa Bay and I'm sitting there only 3 games behind the Yankees. I said, all right, this dude, I'm going to make the trade. We're going to get him. He's going to put us over the top. We're going to go win a World Series, and then someone else is going to pay him.
1: Right.
0: Because it's once you pay him, right? I mean, he's good right now, right? And it feels like, okay, he's going to be able to ride this bad boy out. I just wouldn't want to commit long term if I think that there's concerns when it comes to the arm.
1: And that's the scary part because you know he's going to want long-term money. And,
0: yes.
1: And rightly so, the way baseball contracts are designed and team control and everything else, it makes it a risk. Skubal got $32 million in arbitration this year. But that's his first time getting big money. He's 29 years old. This guy's probably going to want at minimum 7 for like $350.
0: Right.
1: And I can't pony up that kind of money either.
0: No, I wouldn't. I wouldn't have the stones to do it just because, again, I know – you know, I mean, you can go in and say, all right, well, if, you know, you always get that, if he stays healthy, then it's mm-hmm. then he's great. I don't want to have that asterisk. I don't want to be the guy responsible for the asterisk. Oh, yeah, nope. That's a great deal, if he stays healthy. Because the minute you say that, you know how things go.
1: Yeah, and that's the problem when you start getting to these guys at that age. Mm-hmm. Committing long-term with guaranteed money
0: right.
1: becomes a big old gamble.
0: I will go ahead and trade for him. I'll try to get over the top with him right now, try to get that World Series, let you go to the parade, not me. But I'm not going to pay that big-time commitment. I'm not giving up that big money. A bigger blunder than we thought? That's coming up next here on Game Night on ESPN Radio.
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0: For Team USA versus Australia, I'm Q Myers. The U.S. got the victory over Australia 2-0. U.S. defender Alex Freeman celebrated a full circle family moment on Friday, scoring a goal versus Australia on the same field where his father, Antonio Freeman Jr., once had a big-time performance versus the Green Bay Packers. He scored a goal in the 43rd minute. He was able to head the ball into the net for his third international goal. It was first disallowed for offside, but a VAR check ruled that Freeman's goal should stand. It did stand, and they quickly surrounded him and celebrated that victory. So with that victory, the results of the Turkey and Paraguay game really matters for Team USA. If Turkey does not beat Paraguay, then the USA will be guaranteed to finish top of the group and face a third-place team in the round of 32. So you probably wonder, well, how's Paraguay doing? How's Turkey doing? Paraguay's up 1-0 in the 30th minute as the action is going on. Earlier in the evening, Morocco topped Scotland 1-0, and they're now 1-1, have earned 4 total points as they scored 70 seconds into the match, which is the earliest goal Scotland has conceded at a World Cup on their return to the big stage after 28 years. Scotland is 1-0-1. They've earned 3 points. They can still reach the round of 32 if they finish on 3 points. But a draw against Brazil in Miami next week would significantly boost their chances of a first ever appearance in the knockout stage. Brazil and Haiti. Brazil got that victory 3-0, scoring early and often in the first half. For Haiti, with that loss, they are now officially out of the World Cup. For more scores and analysis, check out ESPN.com and the all-new ESPN app. Coming up, more Game Night with John Michaels and me, Q Myers, here on ESPN Radio.
1: 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How should the Lakers approach their offseason? We asked one of their biggest fans, Ice Cube, when he joins us at 9:30 a.m. Eastern. 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
4: 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I'm just thankful that this opportunity presented itself and we were able to get it done.
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0: In 2022, Jalen Brunson signed a 4-year, $104 million contract, leaving the Dallas Mavericks and headed to New York to be the captain there of the Knicks. And at that time, a lot of people thought that that was a severe overpay. Now he is an NBA champion. Should Dallas regret that decision? 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He's John Michaels. I'm Q Myers. And, you know, it's funny. I do a radio hit every single week on ESPN Central Texas. And the question that was thrown to me, John, was should Dallas be upset at themselves for allowing Jalen Brunson to walk when they had both Brunson and Luka? My response was no. And the only reason I said this is I didn't think that those two worked well together.
9: Okay.
0: Right? I thought that Luka is a guy that's going to have the ball in his hand for a long period of time. And I know that Jalen Brunson is a very ball-dominant guy. And when Jalen Brunson really started to show who he was in Dallas, it's when Luka was injured. Mm-hmm. When he came back, I didn't think, and this was just me personally, that they played that well together. So when they decided to let Brunson go, it made sense to me. Now, I didn't think that they were going to let Luka ever go. I thought that he was going to be their guy. So if they ever thought that they were going to let Luka go, then they should have kept Jalen. But if they, for some reason, thought that, hey, well, we're going to hold on to this superstar, then it was the right decision. But they end up losing both guys, so now they really look foolish.
9: I'm not going to lie, Q. I was one of the people when Jalen Brunson got 4 for $104 million. I go, what the hell are the Knicks doing? It felt like a desperate Knicks move at the time. Because you think about all the stuff they had done for all those years chasing championships, mm-hmm. where it felt like they had desperation moves.
0: Right.
9: And I thought that was a bad signing. I didn't realize Jalen Brunson was going to elevate his game to the way that he did. Mm-hmm. You can't blame Dallas. If I remember correctly, the offer they had was only like 4 years and about 50 maybe $60 million at the most. And Jalen Brunson said, I'm going to go test the free agent market. Dallas said, fine, go do it. You're not going to get more than this. You'll end up coming back, and he ends up getting $104 million. the Mavericks are idiots. I mean, you cannot trade away a generational player in Luka Doncic.
10: Right.
9: And all you really got in return was an Anthony Davis who you flipped for nothing. Anyway, now, the NBA gods, or whomever you want to say, kind of helped them out. They get Cooper Flagg in the process. Yeah. They're going to rebuild sooner rather than later. But I think the bigger mistake was getting rid of Luka than it ever was getting rid of Jalen Brunson. And it was just, Luka was always a proven entity in the NBA. From the moment he got to the league, he was a walking bucket.
10: Mm-hmm.
9: Jalen Brunson had to earn his way to it, and I take nothing from him. The kid is unbelievable, and he now is an NBA champion. But getting rid of Luka was the bigger mistake.
10: I agree. I agree with you. And honestly, I feel like Jalen Brunson is more of a Nick anyway. Doesn't he feel like he should be a Nick as opposed to a Dallas Maverick and be, you know, a sidekick to Luka and his greatness? And again, I'm with you. And if you're going to move on from Luka, there's no way you should have just, you know, done it on the sneak in the middle of the night and decided to send him to L.A. for, you know, a box of chocolate and some nickels, right? I mean, that didn't make any kind of sense whatsoever. So if you're going to move on from him, because whatever you feel like he's not, even though he just had you in the NBA Finals, at least open it up. I mean, we've been talking about Giannis for how long now? Right, if Luka was out there and we were talking about him possibly being on the move and that they were thinking about trading him, do you know what teams that have been willing to pony up for him would have been?
9: It's insane, because you think about Mikal Bridges was traded for 5 first-round picks.
10: Five.
9: The Lakers got Doncic, Maxi Kleber, Markieff Morris. In exchange, Anthony Davis, Max Christie, and one singular first-round pick. If Luka's on the market right now, the Heat would have given him two of their NBA championships, the entire basketball team they have now. They would have given him Glenn Rice from 30 years ago and Steve Smith in his hesitation move. Like, that guy's
10: and Ray Allen's jumper.
9: And his jumper. Yeah, you can throw that one. And the ropes that they were roping off Game 6 with. They would have given him all that. I mean, it's insane that you traded away a guy in Luka. And I know Dallas has to be sitting back looking going, we had both of these guys in the building.
10: Yep.
9: And I get what you're saying, they didn't work well together, but you figure out a way to make that work well together.
10: Yeah, I mean, you could do that. You for sure could do that. I tell you, for the minute that Luka came back from injury, I never thought that felt right. And again, I think that Brunson is a much better fit in New York anyway. You know, and letting him be the – and it's easy to say now. I mean, he wins the championship. It's like, oh, yeah, hey, he should have been there the whole time. But – it just does feel like he was ready to take off and show what he can do and who he can be. And look, I didn't think that the money was too extreme, because I thought, you know, 4 years, $104 million, the NBA, everyone's getting paid. I just thought that they were going to have to bring in another alpha.
9: Sure.
10: You know what I mean? And I know that Becky Hammon, everyone's trying to, you know, rip her for saying that, you know, your 1A guy can't be short. Look, two things could be true. Right, I mean, so he proved that you could win at his size, but that don't mean that's going to happen all the time just because he did it.
9: No, you think about in the history of the NBA, the lead guy, Steph Curry, was a small guard, relatively
10: speaking. But he's the greatest shooter of all time.
9: Of all time. Yeah. It was Isaiah Thomas, you know, 40 years ago, but they also had enforcers around him. Jalen Brunson's done something that hasn't been done. And I know a lot of folks are going, oh, I need to go get a small guard. No, you don't.
10: Right.
9: That guy is one of a kind right now in the NBA, and you're so spot on. He just feels like he was born in the Bronx, even though he wasn't.
10: Exactly. And now he's a hero there amongst that community, amongst that fan base, amongst that city. I mean, he'll never pay for a meal again in New York, which is great. Good for him. And he also makes them relevant.
9: Right.
10: He's going to make them so relevant for so long. And now there's going to be other players, right? We talked about running it back and what the roster could look like. There's going to be other dudes that are going to say, hey, man, I'll go play with him.
9: Right. And I'll take a little bit less money.
10: Exactly.
9: And that's gone on cue for
10: the
9: history.
10: Winner. He's a winner.
9: He always has been, and that's the thing.
10: Exactly.
9: Going back to Villanova, he was going back to high school, he was a winner.
10: Mm-hmm.
9: In the history of the NBA, we have seen guys, when it comes to ring chasing, going, dude, I'll take $5 million less. Mm-hmm. I already made $100 million. What's $5 million at that point? I'll go play with a guy like Jalen Brunson.
10: Yeah, what's $5 million when I'll go get that on some endorsements running with that cat?
9: Right. And to your point about making New York relevant, the ratings for the finals say the league wants New York relevant.
10: Absolutely. They're an iconic brand.
9: We've had all these years that, and Lord knows I banged on them for losing, no matter what, it was J.R. Smith or Carmelo Anthony. The league needed that. You're talking about the peak peaked over 30 million viewers. You know what that was right up against? College football national championship game was a $30 million person view.
10: Right.
9: The NBA Finals never sniffs that without New York.
10: No, exactly. And that's the thing. I mean, we've been trying to force feed it for so long about them being, you know, good, and we're trying to get superstars to go there. I mean, how many times, even when LeBron was leaving Cleveland the first time, right. Oh, yeah, he's going to go to New York. You know, Giannis, he's going to go to New York. We've sent every superstar, KD, he's going to go to the Knicks. No, he chose the Nets. You know what I mean? Like, we've sent Kyrie, he's on his way to the Knicks. We have sent every single superstar to the Knicks in our minds. We've made it make sense just to try to make them relevant and get them back, because we know what it means with New York if they're that kind of a team. And again, I had never seen them win a championship in my lifetime. It had been 53 seasons. I'm only going on 50 this year.
9: Right.
10: So, you know, you could do the math and tell that I never saw it, but I understand what the temperature is. And you saw what the temperature was as soon as the Knicks fans realized that they were on the doorstep of winning a championship.
9: Yeah, it's awesome for them. I mean, yep. The not so awesome for the street poles and everything else that had to deal with the parade.
10: Yeah,
9: but it is fantastic
10: sanitizer
9: for them. Oh, my goodness. You need to do like Philadelphia when they put grease on some of the light poles so people couldn't climb up there and do all those other things. But Jalen Brunson's a guy now. The cool thing about this, and I coach AAU, mm-hmm. there are kids now that try to emulate their game after Jalen Brunson.
10: Yep.
9: My point guard was from New York. He lives down here in Atlanta. When I asked him, who's your favorite player, he said Jalen Brunson. And he said this like 3 years in a row. And I go, Jalen Brunson?
10: Right.
9: You know, everybody else is saying Steph Curry and Kobe and Michael. He said Jalen Brunson. And when he won this year, he said, Coach, I told you that kid can play. And I said, hey, look, you're right. I just have to step back and accept it.
10: Well, and that's the beautiful thing about it, and that's why I love the young talent that's in the league right now, because there's so many different dudes. I mean, look, Wemby is in a world by himself, right? There ain't going to be too many dudes that look like that that's going to walk in and play on your AAU team.
9: Right.
10: Or you know what I mean? Like, there just isn't. They're not built like that. But there's more guys that are built like Jalen.
9: Yep.
10: You know, and they're going to say, hey, man, coach, he did it. Coach, I got a three-point shot. Coach, I don't mind taking the ball to the cup. Coach, I got a nice little crossover. Coach, I got a little dog in me. You know what I mean? Mm-hmm. Like, because that's relatable, and that's all you're trying to be, and that's all these players, or these youngsters looking up to these players. They want to be able to be relatable. Like, how many people looked at Steph Curry? You saw how the game changed.
9: Oh, my God, yeah.
10: As soon as he started knocking down these threes, banging them out, bang, bang, bang, everyone's like, hey, man, I'm shooting threes.
9: To the detriment a little bit, because
10: yes.
9: now there's too many people that
10: yes.
9: are trying to shoot threes. But you're right. And the way Jalen plays with that physicality in the lane, being able to – those are teachable for young kids.
10: Mm-hmm.
9: Hey, you don't have to be 7 foot tall to get in the lane and use your body and use angles. The way that guy plays the game, I almost say nice things about the Knicks now. Almost. Not quite.
10: He ran he went to the cup and gave a little shimmy to Wemby. Kept going to the cup, slowed down, gave him another shimmy, and then finished.
9: Yep. Over a 7'5" shot blocker.
10: Knowing that guy could just jump out the gym. Don't even jump. Just swing his arm mm-hmm. and throw that thing off the backboard. And he did it with no fear.
9: None whatsoever.
10: That's awesome. So I don't think it was a mistake for the Mavs to let Brunson walk. I think it was a mistake for the Mavs to trade Luka for pennies on the dollar. I think that was a bad decision. And big ups to Brunson for going, taking that free agent deal with the Knicks, and 4 years later, hoisting the Larry O, and now he's a champion and an NBA Finals MVP. He's John Michaels. I'm Q Myers. It's game night here on ESPN Radio. Worth the risk? Well, that's coming up next. It's game night on ESPN Radio and the all-new ESPN app.
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0: Brennan Sorsby plans to apply for the NFL supplemental draft after he had been ruled ineligible by the NCAA for placing more than 9,000 bets.
1: I am sure there's going to be some team that said, hey, good person, terrible mistake. We may have our franchise quarterback, get him in our program right now.
2: It's a big deal, especially for teams who have multiple draft picks in the first round next year. They could take a shot at a guy and it could be worth the risk.
3: This might be the one thing that gets a general manager off the golf course and say, we might be able to get our franchise quarterback when we never would have otherwise.
4: Will they or won't they take Brennan Sorsby in the NFL supplemental draft? And if they do, what are they willing to give up? It's game night here on ESPN Radio, the all-new ESPN app, SiriusXM Channel 80 and TuneIn. 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He's John Michaels. I'm Q Myers. Checking out some World Cup action real quick. We'll get into all things Brennan Sorsby in a hot second. Turkey and Paraguay. Right now, Paraguay's up 1-0 over Turkey, and that is in the 35th minute, but some extra time. So as I'm watching this, and I'm trying to be as World Cup smart as possible, and that's, I know it takes a lot for me to do this. I see a guy go down like he just brutally just got injured so bad, right? Like he just, I don't know, like he's never coming back. Then all of a sudden, after he rolls around on the ground for a while, he bounces back up. And I'm thinking he's going to have to leave the game because he's so hurt. His ankle's so hurt, there's no way he's going to be able to play. And then all of a sudden, he's fine.
5: Right.
4: And now, Malibu, what just happened now?
6: Red card. I think in the scuffle that happened, all that stuff, somebody like threw a punch or something. Oh. Either way, Paraguay down to 10 players now, despite being up 1-0.
4: Ooh, so that's...
6: That's actually very big.
4: It's very big, and it's also very big for Team USA, because Team USA wants Paraguay to win, right?
6: Oh, yeah. If Paraguay wins or a draw, then we win the group and advance with the win.
4: Okay. All right. So we're paying attention to it. Again, it's in extra time right now in the first half. Paraguay is up 1-0, but it looks like it's just going to half now. Okay, it's going to half. All right, man. I'm trying to learn.
6: You're getting there. We're proud of you.
4: Yeah, sounds good. Sounds good. It wasn't even going to half. They were just going to the locker room. So, see, I'm all over the place with this World Cup, but we're trying to get there. We're trying to give the people what they want, a little bit of information, see, basically, if the USA is going to win their group or not. That's what we really care about. That's the truth of it, and that's why this is such an important match that's going on right now. But let's get into Brennan Sorsby, and we know that, you know, he was supposed to be the quarterback at Texas Tech. We know he's not going to be the quarterback at Texas Tech. His college career is over. He's going to the NFL supplemental draft. To me, this just seemed like it's such a big deal, especially for the reason why he's going to the supplemental draft, sports betting on his own team. But, John, it seems like there's so many people that are saying, hey, you know, he was a kid. Kids make mistakes. And they're letting it go. And I feel like it's got to be because he's the quarterback.
5: Right.
4: Maybe it's just that's how they feel.
5: It's just a change because you would in previous years be a pariah if you bet on your own team. I mean, Pete Rose was banned from baseball for a million years because he bet on his own team. You had the quarterback from Iowa State, was it 3 years ago, made a $3,000 bet. He was banned for life. Because now everybody wants to run and do a lawsuit and everything else, it's almost like we forgive Brennan Sorsby for this. Look, my thing on this, Q, is the kid's not a bad kid.
4: Right.
5: He made a lot of bad decisions when it came to doing sports gambling. I think an NFL team will take a chance on him because he is talented. He's 6'3". He's 225 pounds. There was a point last year, I think he had 21 touchdowns and no interceptions. So he's got talent and can throw the football. The best thing for him as well, he's going to be able to sit somewhere this year and not play. So I think a franchise could potentially pick him and say, hey, we're going to stash you. We're going to get you counseling. I use air quotes.
4: Yeah.
5: We're going to get that gambling addiction taken care of, not the 30-day nonsense that Texas Tech was talking about. And then maybe a year from now, he's able to come back and play.
4: Here's Mike Tannenbaum, ESPN NFL front office insider. He was on Unsportsmanlike, and it was talking about some teams that could be landing spots for Sorsby.
7: I think it's a non-obvious team, and I'll be specific here. Detroit, Philadelphia. A couple of years ago, Carson Wentz entrenched as the quarterback of the Eagles. Second round, Jalen Hurts. How'd that turn out? Super Bowl winning quarterback. If you're the Eagles and you know you're going to be a good team, or the Lions, and you're drafting towards the bottom in the second round, and you draft Brennan Sorsby and say, hey, look, Brandon, here's the deal. You're coming in on a one-day contract, and if you go to counseling and you go to meetings and you're a great teammate, you're going to come back tomorrow. And we're going to stack one good day on top of the next. And next August, if he has an unbelievable preseason, do you know what you'd be able to trade him for? Or maybe you're sitting there with your franchise quarterback. Okay. And then when you look at the Packers, right? They had Favre. They drafted Rodgers. Mm-hmm. They had Rodgers. They drafted Jordan Love. Any of those organizations, someone's going to look at this as an unexpected opportunity.
5: And it may happen exactly that way. I don't know if second round feels a little rich for my liking.
4: Seems really rich to me, yeah.
5: I was thinking third or fourth round. And what's interesting is the supplemental draft has completely died. We haven't had an impact player come out of the supplemental draft probably since Josh Gordon, yep, all the way back in 2012. Mm-hmm. You haven't had a single player selected in the supplemental draft since 2019.
4: Yep.
5: So teams have kind of forgotten about that. Sorsby becomes a different guy. Q, where would you take him? Is third still too rich for you?
4: No, it starts with the fourth round for me.
5: Okay.
4: If you're willing to give up more than the fourth round pick, then he's yours. I'm not willing to go that route. I'll go with a fourth round pick, and that's still to me a little rich because there's some real impact players that you can get in the draft in the fourth round. But I understand the risk is worth, you know, the reward is worth the risk in that round. So that's where I would start. But Mike T, you know, he piqued my interest when he mentioned the Eagles,
5: mm-hmm,
4: and the reason why is because Howie Roseman, he's earned the right to make a decision on someone who may be a little questionable. Right? I mean, he's with the decisions that he's made in Philadelphia, the players that he's brought in, whether it's Jalen Carter or others, he's got the equity where he can say, hey, look, we've vetted this guy. We understand who he is. He's a good kid, as you mentioned. He made some bad mistakes. We got him. He's going to be just fine. We've got a good system in place. I think a GM like Howie Roseman, like I said, that's got that equity could get away with that and really – he could end up holding on to him and not even have to worry about flipping him because who knows what's going to happen with Jalen Hurts.
5: Right, and I like the way Mike T was thinking there because, you know, if you're Arizona, do you go out and you draft a quarterback? You do need one, but you want to bring a guy in like that. No, because then you have so much more pressure on Brendan Sorsby to be a savior. Mm-hmm. And that's what he ends up being if you think he's going to be your starting quarterback immediately. He goes to Detroit, you sit behind Jared Goff for a year or two. I like the way you talk about the equity for Philadelphia. He could sit behind Jalen Hurts for a year or two. Mm-hmm. He doesn't have to do anything. And I think for his career, that could be the best thing for him.
4: Yeah, exactly. So I think that a team like Arizona, like you mentioned, I think they're going to be bad this year. I know they went and got Carson Beck. I think they're going to be bad, and if they really want to go and get their quarterback, they could probably dip into the draft next year when it's supposed to be quarterback rich. I'd say the same thing for the Jets. You know, I'd say same thing for any other team that's really bad or we all expect to be really bad, and like the Browns and have an opportunity. Like, that's where I think that they would get their quarterback. But teams like the Steelers, the Eagles, you know, teams like the Lions that people expect to be really good, maybe even Minnesota and Atlanta, who knows,
5: right?
4: Depending on how those situations go with their QBs, I can see them being, at least taking a look at Sorsby. But like I said, I'm not looking any earlier than the fourth round, right? If you're going to give up a second round pick, a third round pick, hey, Jack.
5: He's all yours.
4: He is all yours. He's John Michaels. I'm Q Myers. Coming up next, Built for a Run. Who's built for a run? 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
19: 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For him to be the best player on the team and then the way he carries himself, people want to follow that.
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0: ridiculistic. No problem for Team USA versus Australia. They get the dub 2-0, and they're looking really good so far. Two wins in two matches. U.S. defender Alex Freeman celebrated a full circle family moment on Friday, scoring a goal in that victory where his father, Antonio Freeman Jr., once had a great day for the Green Bay Packers. His goal came in the 43rd minute. He was able to head the ball to the net for his third international goal. But at first, it was disallowed for offsides, but a VAR check ruled that Freeman's goal should stand. It did. Again, USA goes on to get the dub 2-0 over Australia. That result means that if Turkey does not beat Paraguay later on, the USA will be guaranteed to finish top of the group and face a third-place team in the round of 32. So you're probably wondering, all right, so how's Turkey and Paraguay going? Well, they're at the half right now, and Paraguay is up 1-0. They scored 64 seconds into the game. And again, if Turkey does not beat Paraguay, the U.S. is guaranteed to finish top of the group. Morocco, they topped Scotland 1-0. They're now 1-1, have earned four total points as they scored 70 seconds into their match, which is the earliest goal Scotland's ever conceded at a World Cup on their return to the big stage after 28 years. Scotland can still reach the round of 32 if they finish on 3 points, but a draw against Brazil and Miami next week would significantly boost their chances of a first-year appearance in the knockout stage. In the NFL, the Tennessee Titans and defensive tackle Jeffrey Simmons came to an agreement on a 3-year contract extension. $105.8 million is the whole deal, but $100 million is fully guaranteed. He posted a career-high 11 sacks last season, breaking Jarrell Casey's franchise record for most sacks in a season by a Titans defensive tackle. For more scores and analysis, check out ESPN.com and the all-new ESPN app. Coming up, more Game Night with John Michaels and me, Q Myers, here on ESPN Radio and the all-new ESPN app.
1: Coming up on the Monday edition of Unsportsmanlike with Evan Cohen, Chris Canty, and me, Michelle Smallman. 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

0: two wins. Goal differential is at plus five right now, and they're paying attention to Turkey and Paraguay. Paraguay gets the dub. They go on and they'll win. Them being the USA, they're guaranteed to finish top of the group there in Group D. And so, John, as you look at, you know, the USA, we kind of wondered, how good is this team, right? Because everything we had heard going into the World Cup is, well, I mean, they're okay. They could be good, but they always seem to disappoint. So don't get your hopes up. And then we found out no Christian Pulisic. We're thinking, oh, man, what's going to happen? At least me and you thought what's going to happen. And again, so far so good. They have an opportunity to win their group if Paraguay goes and handles their business.
1: Yeah, how far can they go is a great question. I just looked at some updated odds right now for the World Cup to see where the United States was as far as some of the favorites. Right now, we're at plus 2,800, according to one of the places I'm looking online. And we're probably, and I didn't do a quick count, but probably about 10th when it comes to odds. Mm-hmm. We're still not France. We're still not Spain, England, Argentina, Portugal, Brazil. Those are some of the teams that are in front of us. And I looked at our opposition queue because we were talking about this earlier in the show. We don't know how good Paraguay is or Australia.
2: Right.
1: Australia's plus 12,500 to win the World Cup. Turkey, 12,500. Paraguay's plus 20,000. So there's a lot of that going on where maybe the teams that

0: Knicks as a team get hot and make a run. Now, I'm not saying that Team USA is going to go win the whole bad boy, but if teams, as we know, it don't matter what sports you're in, if a team gets hot at the right time, they could create some magic.
1: And that's the only thing that really matters, is it can you get hot at the right time? Because remember, after pool play, it becomes win or go home.
0: Right.
1: There's no more draws. There's no more playing for points. It's you either got to win or you got to go home. And if you can end up getting in and winning this group, you are going to play a third-place team when it comes to the first round. That gives you an opportunity to be like an NCAA tournament team where you're going to be a high seed against a low seed and maybe actually start advancing. Team USA, I don't believe, has advanced past the round of 16 since 1930. Wow. Neither one of us were born back then either.
0: No, not at all. Not at all.
1: That was back in the horse and carriage days. That was way before us.
0: Right, exactly. Nobody. I was not even thought about at that stage of the game. Here's Casey Keller, ESPN soccer analyst, part of the 5 p.m. Sports Center, talking about the ceiling for the U.S. team.
2: I think the ceiling is high. I mean, it's just that they've yet to really play against somebody that's going to push them. Turkey, obviously losing that opening match against Australia, which they dominated and just kind of made a few mistakes and got punished for it. They're going to be a much bigger test in that third match. Then we're going to have probably be able to answer that question a little bit better. But, yeah, I see no reason why we can't go deep in this tournament.
1: And there you have it. I mean, that kind of answered the question that we've been asking. What was the level of talent we played against? And it's interesting because Turkey A right now is 0-1. They lost to Australia by a couple of goals. We beat Australia by a couple of goals. I know that's not how it works, but it feels like we are a better team than any of them are. And I was just looking, Q, I'm trying to figure out the bracket in this thing. We're going to win Group D. I'm going to put positive vibes in the air.
0: Okay. All right, say it with your chest then.
1: We're going to win. It's the United States' bracket. We would then play on July 1st at 8 o'clock at night. We would either play the third-place team in B, E, F, I, or J.
3: I think right now it has us playing Bosnia and.
0: In B, E, F, J, or I?
1: Yes.
0: Is that all?
1: One of them.
0: That's hilarious. All right, so what do you got, Malibu? What do you got for us?
3: As of right now, I think we'd be playing Bosnia in that match if things ended today.
1: Okay.
0: All right.
1: I like our chances against Bosnia. I couldn't pick out Bosnia on a map.
0: I was about to say.
1: But I think we're better than them at soccer.
3: Can you say the second half of their team name?
1: No. I didn't even know they had a second.
0: Yeah, they do. I choose to just call them Bosnia, though.
1: Herzegovina.
0: Exactly.
3: Close enough.
0: Yeah. Okay. Hey, man. That's why I just opted out in that one. I was like, hey, man, Bosnia, we all right. Look, the one thing I can tell you, man, is the way that these countries' names are represented, and then they change their names. Like, right. Turkey A is actually just Turkey.
1: Mm-hmm.
0: What are we doing? Right? But, hey, man, look, who am I to tell you what to call your country, man? I'm not mad, but it throws a brother like me off, man. You know, I'm trying to sound like I know what I'm talking about, and it's got me struggling when you add a little A and a little flair to these names.
1: Q, I have a hard enough time remembering that they're the Cleveland Guardians and the Washington Commanders.
0: Right.
1: You think I'm going to know a country that I don't even know where it's at on a map when they change? You said Turkey A during your first update, and I go, what? Is that Turkey?
0: Right.
1: Or is that a different country that I don't know about?
0: No,
1: I didn't know it was the same country.
0: That's like Michelle just changed her name to Michelet.
1: Right. Something in my heart. Something.
0: Okay. Hey, Michelle. No.
1: Michelle.
0: My name is Michelle. Okay. All right. I got you. I'm picking up what you're laying down. Now I'm figuring it out. Okay.
1: One of the great voices in the history of R&B.
0: Oh, my goodness. Are you kidding me? Absolutely. Yes. There is no doubt about that. Malibu ain't up on game like that.
1: No, the rest of us,
0: we all know about that. So, I'll tell you, man, the way that Team USA is playing, though, they're playing with confidence. They're dominating, especially in the first half. And it looks like, and this is something else that Hercules told us earlier, it seems like a lot of these teams are playing really well. Like, we saw Brazil in the first half against Haiti, and they went up 3-0.
1: Right.
0: And then they didn't have to – it's almost like they cruised to the finish line. It seems like a lot of these teams are doing that, dominating the first half and then kind of cruising to the finish.
1: And I really like that style. I'll use a quote from Walt Weiss, the manager of the Braves. He's come on with us multiple times, and he says they want to ambush teams. And, you know, when you, especially in to use baseball and soccer reference, you jump up on a team 3-4, 5-0 in baseball, You get up 2

0: 2-0 in soccer. Like, we were watching the match today here in Atlanta, and when it was 2-0 at halftime, I said, this is over. Yes. Like, unless we completely Spurs it and we collapse,
1: dang,
0: there's no way we're losing this match, because you can just sit back and play defense, and that's what you want to do. So if they can continue this, keep getting after teams, jumping on them early, they're going to be a problem the remainder of this World Cup.
1: Yeah, no, they really will. And shout out to Walt Weiss, man. He was a great A's.
0: He sure was.
1: Man, oh, man. Shout out to Walt Weiss. He was one hell of a player.
0: And he is awesome when it comes to taking down people like Jorge Soler.
1: There you go. I'm good with that. I'm good with that for sure. He's Shawn Michaels. I'm Q Myers. It's Game Night here on ESPN Radio. I mentioned Hercules Gomez, ESPN soccer commentator, who was on our show earlier this evening talking about Team USA. Here he is right now, just kind of giving you a little idea of how he's feeling about this team that is Team USA.
2: In terms of intensity, in terms of idea, in terms of knowing who they are, identity, very top three team in this World Cup. What separates the great teams in this World Cup is the individual talent. They don't have the individual talent of the top teams, but they've got the cohesion and the team like I've not seen in this World Cup. And the more I see out of this World Cup, I see the top teams struggling.
0: And he's right. Spain, right here in Atlanta, played to a 0-0 draw. They were one of the favorites coming in against Cape Verde. The thing with Team USA is, outside of Christian Pulisic, I don't know that there's a lot of people that the world knows. Like, we know Kylian Mbappe.
1: Yep.
0: We know Ronaldo. We know Messi. Like, those are names that everybody knows. I don't care, though, if we have a name that people know or not. Just keep winning, and you're going to get a lot more folks like you and I to buy into this team.
1: Yeah, no, you really will. And that's, you know, that's fine. I don't have to know every name on the squad, but you know, to Hercules' point, if they're playing as one unit and they're playing as one team, I'm okay with that. Again, I come from the era of the Detroit Pistons winning an NBA championship with no Hall of Famers. I'm come from the era that we just saw the New York Knicks have a superstar in Jalen Brunson and a bunch of really good complementary pieces around him that played their role and got hot at the right time. Again, not saying Team USA is going to go win the whole thing, but I'm also not counting them out like I was before the whole thing started.
0: I'll be honest, I didn't think we were getting out of group play when the whole thing started. That's all I had heard. I said, oh, we're going to get knocked out. And when we won the first match, I go, oh, my goodness, 4-1.
1: Exactly. And then it's funny because in the first match, the first goal was an unowned goal.
0: Right.
1: And then that's how it was today, too. Right. And I'm like, well, hey, they're getting good at this thing, letting the other team score for them.
0: I love when I see players that didn't even touch the ball. They're celebrating like they were the ones that scored.
1: No, oh, that's how I do it. Ball, hey, man, how I do it. Let the other team score. I'd be like, yep, I'd raise my hand. You know, that was me. Q, you weren't even on the field. No. That was me. Under Myers, right? Myers with a M. Q with a Q. Yeah, there you go. Goal. Got it. You know, and hey, man, at the after party, I tell everybody, oh, yeah, you saw my first goal?
0: Uh-huh.
1: Oh, I thought that was an on-own goal. No, it was on me goal.
0: Yeah, it was on me. I was close. I remember Vic Beasley had a sack years ago. We were playing the Raiders.
1: Of course you were.
0: I think they must have had... Carr must have been the quarterback. He ran out of bounds, and Beasley just happened to be the closest guy to him. And that was his first sack of the year. And I was like, he didn't even touch the quarterback. At the end of the year, he had 15 and a half, and they all counted the same.
1: Exactly right. So that would be me. Hey, man, if you score for me, I'm taking credit for that. Any goal that is on own, they all go under Q's stats. That's how I'm rolling.
0: I bet your agent would love that, too.
1: Exactly. Hey, man, look, I represent myself. He's Shawn Michaels. I'm Q Myers. It's Game Night here on ESPN Radio. Coming up next, we take a hands-off approach. It's Game Night on ESPN Radio and the all-new ESPN app.
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16: 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I'm gone. 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

0: 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You know, it's really weird, John, to get ready for training camp in the NFL, knowing it's, you know, a little bit over a month away.
1: Yep.
0: And there not be any Cowboy drama going on. It seems just like something's wrong. Like, wait, hold on. Are we sure that this is, you know, a new season around the corner? Training camp's around the corner. There's supposed to be some contract drama. There's supposed to be some Jerry Jones drama. There's supposed to be some, you know, players going through it with some other player on the team. There's got to be some kind of drama, and it seems like all is quiet right now with the Dallas Cowboys. Even their franchise tag holder, George Pickens, not only did he take the tag, he signed the tag, and he showed up like nothing to see here. We're good.
1: Yeah, because you think about this time a year ago, it was Micah Parsons, the drama there. They're going to trade him. Probably not the greatest trade for them, but whatever, it worked out. Unfortunately, Micah got hurt. Yep. I thought there was going to be George Pickens drama.
0: I did too.
1: I thought for sure George Pickens was going to be like, nope, I'm not signing this. Or he was going to do the I'm signing, but I'm not showing up until I absolutely have to. So good for him. I went to college in East Texas. I had to live through 4 years when the Cowboys were in the middle of their Jimmy Johnson, Troy Aikman, Emmitt Smith run. I was not a Cowboys fan whatsoever, but I could appreciate where they were. Much like the Knicks in the NBA, I think there is a time that people want the Cowboys to get back to winning games and maybe winning a Super Bowl.
0: You know, the funny thing is you mentioned the Cowboys and the Knicks, and Michelle Smallman from Unsportsmanlike here on ESPN Radio, she, you know, brought up the Knicks and Jerry Jones and James Dolan and thinks that Jerry needs to take a page out of James's book. Check it out.
2: I don't believe in Jerry Jones. Jerry loves the spectacle, but I could say all of that about one James Dolan. He had been the reason why a lot of people thought the Knicks could never get it done. So if James Dolan can step back enough to let Leon Rose and Worldwide Wes and subsequently Mike Brown, who they hired to be the head coach, make the basketball decisions, maybe Jerry Jones can take a page out of Dolan's book.
1: Interesting comparison right there, and I don't think she's wrong.
0: I don't either.
1: Jerry Jones, you could argue, is the most outspoken owner in the NFL. He might also be the most meddling owner in the NFL. You can go all the way back to his Jimmy Johnson days.
0: Yep.
1: If he could just get in, come to an accord, like an agreement with Jimmy Johnson, they'd probably win three more Super Bowls with that group they had put together. Can he allow his ego for him to back away and let Brian Schottenheimer run things and allow Dak Prescott to be a star? I don't think he can. And maybe that's a big reason that they continue to come up short year after year.
0: Yeah, no, he needs to let the people in the front office, the Will McClays and company. And Will McClay is one of the unsung heroes there in Dallas. That dude is so sharp when it comes to talent evaluation. That's why they always have, I think, really good drafts.
1: Right.
0: They usually bring in some really good players, but Jerry starts making it about him, and he's got to be the show. And that's just who Jerry is. I just think it's really hard to have Tigers change their stripes, especially at this stage of the game, right? And look, I get it. James Dolan made the hire. He took care of business when it came to Mike Brown and then got out of the way and let him coach it up and do everything. I don't think Jerry can get away from press conferences after the game before the locker room, right? You know what I mean? He literally stands in front of the locker room and the whole media gathers around him and hears from him. I don't think he can stop that. I don't think he can stop doing radio shows. I don't think he can stop doing State of the Cowboys press conferences when training camp opens up, right? I don't think it's in him. That's who he is. And, you know, that's kind of who the Cowboys are because of him. So it almost feels like that's not going to happen because that's not who they are.
1: I know the guys that he goes on with in Dallas, Shannon, RJ.
0: Yeah.
1: I've met them, great dudes. And he tries to belittle them sometimes. If they ask a question, like a relevant question, he doesn't want to hear it. He starts talking about their jobs and everything else. And that's not what you need as an owner. I'm lucky living in Atlanta. We deal with Arthur Blank. Arthur Blank's the complete opposite.
0: Man.
1: He literally, you know, he does one press conference a year. He'll talk, and then that's it. You might see Arthur on the sideline, and you don't see a whole heck of a lot else. I do like what Dallas brought in during the draft. Caleb Downs is a dog.
0: Dog.
1: He grew up 10 minutes from where I live right now. Played high school football right here on the outskirts of Atlanta. Absolute dog. You have, obviously, some pieces on the offensive side of the ball. They were better. I thought Shoddy was better as a head coach than I thought he was going to be. And, you know, they're in a division that's sort of in flux.
0: Yeah.
1: The Commanders, can Jaden Daniels come back? I hope.
0: I think they take a step back, to be honest. I don't think the Commanders are going to be that good this year. Just my gut feeling. They have a new OC, right? Jaden Daniels has to prove that he can stay healthy. They kind of have an older squad.
1: Yep.
0: You know, there's a lot of things I don't like about Washington. I love Jaden Daniels. Don't like a lot about Washington.
1: New York, obviously, a change with John Harbaugh coming in there. I think they're going to be better, but you know, you still got a young quarterback in Jackson Dart. Malik Nabers coming back from injury. Your running back, Cam Scataboo, coming back from injury. They're going to be the Giants. They're probably a year away. And the Eagles have had their own problems. So I say that to say Dallas has a really good opportunity to maybe elevate themselves back to the front of the division because, Q, what you said at the top was spot on. They don't have drama. Right. Every other team in this division is dealing with something, and they're really not.
0: Yeah, they're not, and it's a surprise because normally the Cowboys have something that's going on that is going to get your attention that we're going to come on this show each and every night and talk about how is this going to play out. And I'm with you. I thought it was going to be the situation with George Pickens. I thought he was going to sit there and not sign his tag and try to get paid. But, you know, look, he's going to get paid good money this year, $27 million fully guaranteed. He'll probably try to go out there and ball out. You know how guys are when they're playing in the contract year.
1: Oh, yeah.
0: And then Dallas has a conversation on their hands. If he does ball out and he wants to get paid after that, do they hit him with the tag again? Do they, you know, ask him to sign the tag and then trade him? Do they make him two of the highest paid wide receivers in the league like the Bengals have in Cincinnati? Like, then they have decisions on their hand. Oh, and by the way, Dak Prescott's one of the highest paid quarterbacks in the league as well.
1: Yeah, but the good thing about that is you've got a year to work all that stuff out. And you have a year of film and tape that could come out this year. If he goes out and has a great year, fine, you reward him. Mm-hmm. I mean, that's what it ends up being. Or you take the asset and you say, we're going to do a sign and we'll trade you somewhere, or we trade CeeDee Lamb, one or the other. But George Pickens is a super talent. I, for one, and again, I don't particularly care for the Cowboys, I wouldn't mind seeing them back just to see their bandwagon fill back up. Because you know as well as I do, Q, if the Cowboys start winning, they got cousin them, uncle them, brother them, somebody lived in Texas, which is why you're a Cowboy fan.
0: Oh, there's no doubt. There's no doubt. I mean, it's the Knicks are a brand, right? The Cowboys are a brand. They're, no matter if you like them or not, there's no denying. They are an absolute brand. If they get on a heater and they start winning and all of a sudden they look like they're about to do something that they haven't done in many, many moons, everyone and their mama is going to be a Cowboy fan, right? Everybody.
1: I saw it with my own college football team. That Miami bandwagon filled back up so fast. I haven't seen so many doggone you stickers driving around in the last 20 years, but I love it. Jump on board.
0: Well, you know, not only did they have a bunch of fans, they also had a bunch of alumni that we didn't even know went there.
1: Right.
0: hey, hold on. You went to the U too? Oh, yeah. There's no doubt about that. He's John Michaels. I'm Q Myers. Who's got next? It's game night on ESPN Radio, the ESPN app.
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7: Man, them poster racks were awesome, though. 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
0: One more match going on right now, a little World Cup action. I'm Q Myers. That match is between Turkey and Paraguay. Paraguay is up in the second half. 1-0, and really paying attention to this one, because if Paraguay wins, Turkey does not beat Paraguay, the USA is guaranteed to finish top of the group. Earlier in the day, the USA got a 2-0 victory over Australia. Alex Freeman celebrated a full circle family moment in the game when he scored a goal basically in the same location that his pops, Antonio Freeman Jr., once had a huge day for the Green Bay Packers. He actually had a header in the 43-minute that got into the back of the net. It was his third international goal, but it was disallowed because of offsides, but then a VAR check ruled that Freeman's goal should stand. It did. USA goes on to win that one 2-0. Morocco tops Scotland 1-0. They're now 1-1. They've earned four total points. They scored 70 seconds into the match, which is the earliest goal Scotland has ever conceded at a World Cup on their return to the big stage after 28 years. Scotland could still reach the round of 32 if they finish on 3 points, but a draw against Brazil and Miami next week would significantly boost their chances of a first-ever appearance in the knockout stage. Brazil, they handled their business versus Haiti. Matter of fact, they did it all in the first half. They win 3-0. They scored early and often. And now Haiti, after that loss, is officially out of the World Cup. For more scores analysis, check out ESPN.com and the all-new ESPN app. Coming up, more Game Night with John Michaels and me, Q Myers, here on ESPN Radio.
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0: in this NBA draft. Every year it's not like this. Every year you got, you know, maybe one guy, maybe two guys that teams are jockeying for. This year there's some real deal talent. So if you're putting together your team, John Michaels, you've got the number one pick overall. Who are you comfortable with selecting and saying, you know what, we're going to get this guy and we're going to build around him, and that's how we're going to form a championship team?
1: You know what's crazy, Q? The guy that I like the best in the upcoming draft is not who's going to go number one, and traditionally probably wouldn't be the guy that you build around, but Boozer is my guy.
0: Okay.
1: I love the way that he, you want to talk about toughness, the ability to step outside, shoot a three, but he plays with an old school style of basketball that you don't really see anymore, and it probably doesn't fit in today's game, and that's why I said he's probably not going to be the guy that you want to build around, because when you look at him, there's not a lot of teams that set up going back to the basket, but Cameron Boozer, when you're talking about a freshman that can do a little bit of everything and plays with a toughness, obviously has a father who played in the league that can help kind of navigate his way through. I really like Cameron Boozer. I just don't think he goes number one. Probably goes top five, but he's not going number one.
0: Yeah, I don't think he's going number one either. In the 2026 NBA Draft Big Board Rankings Top 100 Prospects, Jeremy Wu put it out on ESPN.com. He actually has Boozer going number three overall, or at least he has him ranked. You know, he has him ranked as the number three overall prospect. And it's funny, Myron Metcalf on this show, Game Night on ESPN Radio on the ESPN app, said if Cameron Boozer was from Europe, everyone would love his game.
1: Right.
0: Everyone would love his game, but he's American and it's nothing flashy. It's not jumping out the gym. He's not casting three-pointer at the three-pointer. It's just a game where he's so solid. He's so fundamental. He's going to do the right things. And if he was from Europe, you'd love him. If he's, since he's not, it's like, I mean, he's good. He's good. He's gonna be around the league for quite a while. You saw what he did at Duke as a freshman, and he is a really good player. I'll tell you, as much as I like him, the guy that I like the most, he's definitely not gonna go number one. But man, he is a dude, and I say watch out for him. That's Darius Acuff Jr., man.
1: Oh yeah.
0: The guard from Arkansas. I like to say that dudes like him, they got a little something in his neck. I wanna say he's from where? Michigan? Isn't he from Michigan?
1: Not sure where he's from originally.
0: I think he's from Detroit. I want to say he's from Detroit. I could be wrong. Maybe I'm just envisioning him as a Piston because he just kind of has, like I said, a little something in his neck. But that dude, he made watching Arkansas hoops fun.
1: Right. And I'll tell you, he's a guy that we're hoping here in Atlanta slides down the board to number eight. We were hoping the lottery balls would be a little bit better for the Hawks and they could get their next point guard. And it's interesting, Q, you bring up Acuff. He's a guy that elevated his stock during the NCAA tournament because people who didn't watch a lot of Arkansas, they watch this guy and they go, holy crap, this dude can go. And I think Cameron Boozer actually got hurt during the tournament because he had a couple of games where he got off to really slow starts and didn't really put up the points that he want. But no, I'm with you. I really like Acuff. Kid that can get to the basket, can shoot it, and he's definitely got that dog in him. That's what we say down here in the South. He got that dog in him.
0: Hey, man, look, dog in him, something in his neck, whatever you want to call it. You know what I'm talking about, right? He's the guy you want on your side, right? When I see a dude like that, that's what I'm talking about. But it seems like Darren Peterson, the guard out of Kansas, is the one that most people believe is going to go number one overall to Washington. I don't know if I could trust him.
1: Right.
0: I mean, and I'm not trying. I mean, this is a young man. You know, I know he's as talented as they come. I'm not trying to diminish his skill set, but just what we saw, like you just said, Acuff really elevated his stock in the tournament. It feels like Darren Peterson hurt his stock all season long.
1: The good thing for Peterson, there was that well-documented case where he kind of took himself out of a game after about 18 to 19 minutes.
0: Yep.
1: After that point, he averaged over 30 minutes a game. And I think he tried to kind of squash that he was a dude that didn't want to be out there. I don't know that he'll go number one, but he's not falling past number two. I think A.J. Dibanza may end up going number one just because the fit with Trae Young and Anthony Davis, if Trae decides to sign back with there, which all signs point to him, ended up being there. Dibanza being a little bit longer, 25 and a half points a game at BYU. But Peterson becomes what you're looking for in an NBA lead guard. Size, athleticism, ability to shoot the ball. But the question, Q, is always going to be, does he have that dog in him because of everything that happened in the middle of the season?
0: Well, and the thing about it is he's choosing not to work out for anyone but Washington.
1: Okay.
0: So to me, that feels like he's got to know something, right?
1: You'd like to think so.
0: You can't be foolish enough, and maybe you can be, but you can't be foolish enough to think, I'm just going to work out for number one overall because I think I'm going number one. Like, you have to be tipped off that you're going to go number one if you're choosing only to work out for them.
1: Yeah, you would like to think so. And if that's the case, if he ends up not going number one and that's the only team he works out for, that's another knock on the negative for him.
0: Yes.
1: Like, why wouldn't you work out for at minimum the top four? Because we kind of know who the top four players are going
0: to
1: be.
0: Why wouldn't you work out for everybody?
1: Just
0: to say that, hey, man, this is what I am. This is who I am. I'm a hooper. Right?
1: It's a job interview.
0: Yes, exactly. Where do you want me to hoop at? Where do you want me to work out? You want me to meet you at the Rucker? You want me to meet you at the YMCA?
1: Sure.
0: You want me to meet you at the corner? Where you want me to meet you at, man? I got my ball. I got my shoes. Remember back in the day, there was a comedy skit that was about this, but remember back in the day when we all used to wear our hoop shorts underneath our pants?
1: 100%.
0: We were ready to ball like that. Now, obviously, I never got anywhere close to where these guys are, but you couldn't tell us nothing. Hey, man, you want to get on the hoop? Oh, you ain't got no clothes. Oh, yeah, I do.
1: Yeah.
0: Got my shorts right here. I'm ready to go. Got my change of shoes in the trunk. Let's go. Let's go.
1: You know kids still do that.
0: I look at
1: my son and I go,
0: nice.
1: Dude, we're on summer break. Like, we're on summer break already down here. I'm like, why do you have a full basket full of laundry? Because he always has his, you know, underwear on. He's got a pair of basketball shorts.
0: Nice.
1: They wear sweatpants, even though it's 90 degrees. These kids are idiots. But that's what they like to do.
0: Why do
1: you have that?
0: I still wear the Nike Tech, man. I know it. And it's 115 here in Vegas, but I'm still rocking it.
1: I'm in sweatpants right now, and it's 95 degrees. So, yeah, I get it. But, no, people are ready to hoop at the drop of a dime. That would be like you or I interviewing for ESPN. We're lucky enough we work here. And I say, I'm only going to work with Q, and you guys really can't put me anywhere else.
0: Right.
1: And you know what the bosses are going to say? Good luck with that.
0: Deuces.
1: Right.
0: They're going to say, oh, you want to work with Q? Well, then both of y'all kick rocks.
1: Right. And we'll put somebody else in.
0: Right, exactly. You guys can set up a radio show outside on the curb.
1: Right.
0: How about that? Yeah, man. It's just wild to me. So that's why I feel like he's got to have some kind of knowledge that he's going to go number one overall. You know, I know Utah doesn't mind taking someone who might not want to be there, right? They've proven that. Danny Ainge has proven that. Hey, man, you don't want to be here. That's okay. I'm going to pick you anyway because you're going to show up and you're going to play.
1: And I think what we saw this year, especially throughout the postseason, you can get young guys and make big impacts.
0: Mm-hmm.
1: What you saw with the Spurs, obviously, with Stephon Castle being there Dylan Harper being there, you get young guys that can be impactful. Q, I'm going to tell you, the intriguing guy for me at the top of this draft ends up being Caleb Wilson. Because when he was healthy for North Carolina, he looked like a guy that could arguably be the number one pick. But he has two different injuries, shortens his season. He doesn't shoot the ball particularly well, but he's a guy that is just a super effort guy. He's got a ton of skill around the basket. He can rebound like crazy. But I'm intrigued because he didn't have a full year of film, how much teams fall in love with him.
0: Yeah, no, that's he's a hell of a player. There's no doubt about it. Hell of a player. And when he got injured and you realized he wasn't going to be in the tournament, you knew what time it was.
1: Right.
0: You know what I mean? You knew North Carolina wasn't going to be lasting long, right?
1: Yeah,
0: they were
1: going to
0: be out of there quick, fast, and in a hurry. I mean, there's like I said, but we just rattled off a handful of names, right? From DeBonsa to Peterson to Boozer, obviously. Wilson, you mentioned. I talked about Acuff. I mean, that's five dudes right there. We've seen drafts, John, where there hasn't been five dudes that we were all excited about, period. We're just talking about five in the top six or seven.
1: Yeah, I know that draft very well. It was called Zachary Richechet.
0: Whoa.
1: We got the lottery here in Atlanta. All right.
0: Yep.
1: We get the first pick. No Wemby. No Zion. We get Richechet. Wah, wah.
2: It's all right. Yeah. We had the second pick that year, too. Wah, wah.
1: Oh, yeah. You got Alex Sarr. Sarr ended up being better. Stephon Castle, who went fourth, was the best player in that draft.
0: I was about to say, he was the best one of all. So I guess it wasn't the fact that you got the number one pick and there wasn't nobody there. It's just the scouting didn't do a very good job.
2: Got to know what to do with it.
1: That's very true.
0: Exactly. So you also got to know what to do with that number one overall pick. Look, again, I know Darius Acuff ain't going to go number one, but if you want to get a guy that's got that dog in him, has got that something in his neck, that guy's going to leave it all on the court, I feel like each and every night, that's the dude. You know, they're talking about DeBonsa's very, like, Tracy McGrady-like. That's a great option.
1: Okay.
0: Right?
1: Yeah.
0: You know, I mean, I'll take that. There's some dudes that, you know, if you kind of give them the little comps that you're feeling like, wow. Right, that could be a real big difference maker. I do like the attitude that DeBonta has, where he just feels like he's the best player on the court at all times.
1: Right.
0: That's what I want in my guy. Right, I want you to always believe that you are the best. Like I don't care who you're across from, you're better than that dude at all times. You're about to show him too.
1: And I'll tell you, the Jazz would love him to fall to number two. Played at BYU,
0: yep.
1: Wants to be in Utah. You don't find that all the time.
0: Right, exactly. So it's going to be fun to see how this thing plays out, and especially at the very top. Is it going to be AJ? Is it going to be Peterson? You know, who's going to end up in Utah? Who's going to be the third? Where's Wilson come in, right? I mean, this is a draft that a lot of teams have been preparing for, as we saw them uninterested in trying to win a lot of games throughout the course of the season. So, yeah, they want to change the trajectory of their franchise. And one of these young men, multiple of these young men, are going to help these teams do that. And we're going to find out about it coming up next week. He's John Michaels. I'm Q Myers. It's Game Night here on ESPN Radio on the ESPN app. Coming up next, we show love to the ones that deserve it. It's Game Night on ESPN Radio.
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0: The Angels and A's right now are tied at 11 in the bottom of the ninth. 11-11 in the bottom of the ninth. Like, pitching is optional. The Angels have 11 hits. The A's have 12. It looks like they're about to go to extra innings. That's, man, look.
1: It's like a super regional.
0: I'm trying to tell you. And John, you have no idea, and maybe you do. Last week, the A's, you know, they're going to be here in Vegas in 2028. They're building the stadium. It's going to be beautiful. Anyway, they were here last week. They played in their AAA affiliate's ballpark, the Las Vegas Aviators, and it's outside.
1: Okay.
0: In six games that they played, there was 104 combined runs scored.
1: Oh, my goodness.
0: In six games!
1: Are they playing wiffle ball? Like, what is going on out there?
0: The Rockies, in the final game, had 23 runs of their own.
1: Right.
0: 23 in... You know Colorado, you know how the ball flies out of Coors Field, right?
1: Mm-hmm.
0: They had never scored 23 runs there.
1: What are the dimensions in that park? Is it a little bit small?
0: It's no, it just flies. The ball flies out of the, I mean, with the heat and the thin
1: and the dry air.
0: Yeah, and so, look, if that's any indication of what baseball in Vegas is going to be like, pitchers just understand you ain't going to have a good ERA when you leave town. So now they're going to have a roof on the stadium that they're building, so maybe that'll temper it a little bit.
1: Right.
0: But, man.
1: They better put some humidity in that building, I'll tell you that much.
0: They better do something, man. They better put some bumpers or something on that thing. So, the ball's flying out of here. It's like, no, knock it down like Mutombo.
1: Right.
0: Not today. So, and yeah, there you go. The game is in the top of the 10th, knotted up at 11. That is incredible. So we're not going to show love to them, but we will show love to others like this.
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3: Nothing can stop me. I'm all the way up.
0: Games that have gone final in Major League Baseball, we got to show that love here on game night on ESPN Radio and the all-new ESPN app. Let's go ahead and start out with the Astros and the Guardians. Jose Altuve still doing his thing.
4: First pitch by Festa, and Altuve rips it down the left field line. Ball is hooking. If it stays fair, it's trouble, and it's fair, and just over the wall, a go-ahead three-run homer. Jose Altuve gives the Astros the lead, 5-3.
3: Nothing can stop me. I'm all the way up.
1: Call courtesy of KBME 790 AM. Altuve 2-for-4, a double, a home run, his eighth of the year, four runs driven in, third homer in his last five games. I have no idea how that guy hits the way he does, but he has been an absolute gem for a lot of years.
0: He's been a menace in the society of every single team that plays the Astros forever. He's just that dude. I was watching him the other day, and I was like, man, I wonder how old he is. And then I realized he's like 36. It's like, dang, he's been around forever.
1: He's been a long time.
0: Just crushing it. So shout out to Jose Altuve, still doing it. And as you mentioned, got the victory over the Guardians, 9-3. The Cubs, the Blue Jays. Was this a football game?
5: The pitch. Kelly swings, throws one deep in the air. Left field. Is it going to stay fair? Yes, gone. Grand slam, Carson Kelly. And it's a big first inning for the Cubs. They're now up 6-0 over the Blue Jays here in the first.
3: Nothing can stop me. I'm all the way up.
1: Carson Kelly's grand salami, courtesy of the Cubs Radio Network. Cubs 6-2 in their last eight games. They are the most topsy-turvy team maybe in the history of baseball. 10 in a row, lose 10 in a row. 5-18 stretch, 6-2 to follow it up. They're right now sitting at 40-36. Cubs 6.5 games back of the Brewers. You probably know there's probably a 10-game winning streak coming soon for the Chi-Town folks.
0: Hey, man, they're going to have a lot of win streaks if they can go ahead and put a touchdown and an extra point up in the first inning like they did today. Seven runs they score in the first inning. That's goodness. A great way to start things off, right?
1: Absolutely. That's called ambushing a team, as we talked about earlier on.
0: There's no doubt about that. They get the 16-2 victory over the Toronto. If you're Toronto, you're just like, man, is it the ninth inning yet? Are we done yet? We need to press reset. Like the video game, just go ahead and press reset because this ain't it on today. So we show that love to the Cubbies here on game night on ESPN Radio and the ESPN app. The Texas Rangers and the Padres, this was a close one, but in the bottom of the eighth, this happened.
6: Blake Hunt is in to catch. First pitch lifted by Wyatt deep out of the left center field. This one is sailing out of here into the second deck. First pitch home run here in the eighth for Wyatt Langford. He makes it a two-run ball game again. 9-7 Texas.
3: Nothing can stop me. I'm all the way up.
1: Former Florida Gator Wyatt Langford, 3-for-5, a double, a home run, his fifth. That's all courtesy of 105.3 The Fan as they win 9-7 over the Padres. Apparently fourth three-hit game of the year for Wyatt Langford. I remember him in the College World Series. He was a good player.
0: Man, the College World Series, I'm glad you brought that up. Oh, Oklahoma and North Carolina get going on tomorrow. Man, that's going to be fun. I love the College World Series, and I even enjoy the Women's College World Series on the softball side of things. Yep. That was fun to see how that bad boy played out. Texas got that one done, back-to-back champs. Now what's going to happen with the Men's College World Series, we'll find out sooner rather than later, but that's a good call by you right there. He's John Michaels. I'm Q Myers. It's Game Night here on ESPN Radio and the all-new ESPN app. How about the Royals and the Cardinals? How did this one play out?
7: Here's the 3-1. Swing, fly ball the other way. Hit well to left. Newt Barr back. It's gone. Another opposite field home run for Jack Caglione. That's two nights in a row. And the Royals lead is 5-2.
8: Nothing can stop me. I'm all the way up.
1: I believe another Florida Gator, Caglione. I sense a theme here.
0: There's a theme going on, yep.
1: Courtesy of 96.5, The Fan, 2-for-4, his 10th home run, a couple of RBIs. Second time in his career, he's hit consecutive home runs, second straight in July back in 2025. But another player that was a former Gator who was really good in college and doing some good things right now as well.
0: Hey, 5 home runs in the month of June. I know it's, you know, the 20th, but hey, that's not too bad. Right? You know, just get on a little bit of a roll, man. Start knocking them bad boys out the park, and you'll be feeling really good about yourself. But KC in general is feeling good about themselves with the 6-5 victory over the St. Louis Cardinals. How about the Rays? We talked about them earlier. Could they be in the market for a pitcher? Well, they went up against the Nationals, and the pitching is not what they needed.
9: Aranda swings and lifts it down the left field line towards the small wall, fading. It hits the pole. A 3-run homer for Jonathan Aranda, and the Rays take the lead. 3-2.
8: Nothing can stop me. I'm all the way up.
1: Call courtesy of 620 WDAE. Aranda, his 12th home run of the season. A career high last year was 14. So he is absolutely rolling. Rays right now, 3 back of the Yankees in the AL East.
0: They're playing good ball. They're playing good ball, and we'll see if they go and make a move for some pitching to try to seal the deal. I had to get one Braves highlighting, right? Braves and Brew Crew. What happened in this one?
10: Mike Yastrzemski swings. It's a fly ball high in the air, deep right field. Flying back to the chop house. That is gone! A big swing by Yaz, and the Braves have a 3-1 lead in the 7th.
8: Nothing can stop me. I'm all the way up.
1: That's my guy Ben Ingram on the call. 680 The Fan. I know that station really, really well. Yaz with a home run in the 7th. They needed it. After a 1-6 kick for the Braves, they beat Jacob Mizorowski and the Brewers 3-2. Big win for Atlanta.
0: See, we're here on ESPN Radio, so we hear the Chop House, and we know what we're talking about. But if I just was in passing and calling it the Chop House, you don't know what's going down. It could be some problems.
1: It sure could be. At least it's not called the Trap House. Then we would definitely know.
0: Exactly. He's John Michaels. I'm Q Myers. Coming up next is Sports Center All Night with Chris Lewis. 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
30: Grateful Dead. 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

0: SportsCenter all night. The U.S. men's soccer team clinches a spot in the round of 32.
1: I didn't think the team was going to be able to replicate that phenomenal performance against Paraguay. But what was more important was just getting the result.
0: We have a matchup of two first-place teams in Atlanta.
2: Jastrzemski swings. It's a fly ball high in the air, deep right field. Flying back to the chop house. That is good!
0: We have the latest from day two of the U.S. Open.
3: I've been playing on a lot of confidence lately, and I can feed off of 23's U.S. Open. I can feed off the CJ's Cup recently.
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2: Citron has to float it up, gives it off to Arrieta, who comes up with the loose ball putback.
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4: And it's day 9 of the World Cup and the second day of action for the United States. After a 4-1 win in the opener against Paraguay, the U.S. squared off against Australia in Seattle with a chance to book its spot in the round of 32. The United States would win Group D with a win and a Paraguay win or draw. The U.S. trying to do something it hadn't done in 96 years, that is win consecutive games at the World Cup. No Christian Pulisic, though. He was ruled out with a left calf injury, aggravated in the opening win. Even without the star, the U.S. got on the board early. A Cameron Burgess own goal put the Stars and Stripes up in the 11th minute. That's back-to-back games where the U.S. benefited from an own goal. So sometimes it just happens to be your year, or at least your group stage. Then in the 43rd minute, Alex Freeman, he delivered on a rebound stemming from a set piece that doubled their lead up 2-0. That's 6 United States goals in the first 3 halves, already tying their most in a single group stage. The second half featured more Australia possession and scoring chances, but nothing got across the line. And the United States beat Australia 2-0. And with the win, they lock up their spot in the round of 32. Whether they clinch Group D, we'll get to that in just a bit. Again, that has to do with Paraguay's result that happened to be later on in the day. The United States, they advanced to the knockout stage in each of its last 4 World Cup appearances. Mentioned the 6 goals, tied for the most in a single World Cup group stage. We have plenty of reaction, plenty of analysis throughout the show here on SportsCenter. Let's start with Tony Meola, a former United States men's national team goalkeeper. He joined Amber and Ian and talked about the wonderful start through 2 games for Team USA.
5: But today, even if I am not American, after the game, I was emotional because I think what the atmosphere was amazing. The fans were amazing. The warm reception, in the way that they support us, and in the way they celebrate the victory, they make it feel very emotional, and the players were...
4: United States 2-0 win. Tony Meola joined Amber and Ian and talked about how chippy the play got in the second half.
6: Look at the Knicks, right? I mean, the Knicks just win an NBA championship and didn't lead in so many portions, so many of the games, right until like the last portion of the game. Like you have this instinct that clicks in. Well, Australia did a little bit of that today where they said, you know what, we can't just lay down and take these punches. They didn't get goals out of it, but there's ebbs and flows. Like, you just don't dominate all the time for 90 minutes. So it's a weird game that we love, or that I love and have grown up in, where not the team that has the most flow in the game always wins. Sometimes it's about moments. But man, I couldn't be any more proud of this U.S. team and what they've done so far and how they've approached these games.
4: And doing that without Christian Pulisic in the lineup. We'll get more on that as we move on SportsCenter. United States, they win consecutive games in a World Cup for the first time since the first ever World Cup matches back in 1930. Again, more Tony Meola, who joined Amber and Ian and talked about what he needs to see from this team moving forward.
6: So in the second half, what Australia did was they pressed us a little bit higher, right? And we struggled a little bit to get out of the press a few times. A little bit sloppy, maybe a little bit conditioned. The field looked a little sticky today, where the ball didn't travel the same way as it did in LA on the ground, right? So I don't know if you noticed, they were watering the field at halftime and the 2 water breaks. which doesn't happen all the time. So if I'm looking

0: any issue whatsoever. We've now played three of our four halves, remember, so far without Christian. We are certainly better with him on the field. I mean, that display he put on against Paraguay in that first half, it makes you not want to be a right back for the opposing team, because he was really, really special in that first 45 minutes.
1: So as we analyze the decision on whether to play Pulisic in the next match, one thing worth noting as we now bring in the Paraguay-Turkey result as context for the United States, Paraguay beats Turkey 1-0. So that means the United States clinch winning their group. So no matter what, they're going to be in first place in Group D, which means that you have more room to experiment in the next game. So whether or not that makes it more likely Pulisic gets time or less likely, regardless, you could be more cautious with one of your best players. Let's get to Jeff Cameron, former player on the U.S. men's national team. He joined SportsCenter and gave his take on the team's performance.
2: I thought it was excellent. Everybody worked hard for one another. You know, having Christian sitting out this match allowed Pepe to come on, and really to see Balogun, Pepe, Dest, all these guys, they work for one another, and you could see it. They believe in one another, and I really do think they believe they can win this World Cup, and I think it's inspired all of us. For me, they had to weather the storm in the second half. There was a couple opportunities. Australia were putting some pressure on us. We didn't have the cleanest second half, but we stayed resilient. We worked hard. And you know what? You can see the passion. It was excellent.
1: So the United States beats Australia 2-0. They secure first place in Group D, again, thanks to the win by Paraguay over Turkey. So that's Group D. Group C also had their action at the World Cup on Friday. Brazil topped Haiti 3-0. So Brazil, they lead Group C with 4 points. They can clinch a spot in the knockout stage with a win or draw in its final group stage game against Scotland. Morocco beat Scotland by the score of 1-0. So that wraps up the World Cup action, but we'll have plenty more on Team USA later on SportsCenter all night. Chris Lewis here on ESPN Radio. It's a Major League Baseball, and one of the headliners of the season's first half, Milwaukee's Jacob Mizorowski, their ace, has been ridiculous. Last start against the Phillies, he struck out 15 batters, didn't walk anybody. 74 of his 95 pitches were strikes. It was a one-hit shutout. Leads all qualifiers in ERA, WHIP, opponents OPS, and strikeout percentage. Advanced numbers, they're insane. He got the start against the Braves in a battle of first-place teams.
3: The pitch, and he got it looking. A fastball at 100 on the outside edge. It's going to be challenged by Riley. This should be a strike. Looking up at the video board, and boom. The seventh strikeout of the night for Mizorowski, who looks disappointed as he walks off the field and towards the Brewers dugout.
1: 620 WTMJ. Mizorowski got the strikeout there. His 7th. 2 earned runs in 6 innings. That actually raised his ERA to 1.45. Still the best ERA through 15 appearances in Brewers history. But he did leave the game trailing by 1, and his team was still down 1 in the 9th.
3: Tarango for 2 of the strikeout against Iglesias lifetime. First pitch swinging, a liner into left. That's going to get down for a base hit. Yelich is in. Churio around third. Here's the play at the plate. Churio is out. Brewers seeing if they want to challenge it. We are looking at the replay. I'm not sure that he did. I can't imagine this would get overturned.
4: Review the rim throw violation. Catcher blocking the play.
1: Is ruled out, so the Brewers cannot get the run, and the Braves top the Brewers 3-2. A good game, but Mizorowski, it's his first loss since April 19th against the Miami Marlins. Manager Pat Murphy on that key play in the 9th.
5: We didn't know either way, but why not challenge it? You know what I mean? It was a great throw, great tag, great catch at the plate. Credit those guys for executing that. Churio had a good turn. It was just a great baseball play. Great baseball play on their part. Great comeback for us in the 9th against a really good pitcher. We were kind of snake bit, you know what I mean? Like Felix Ball, you know, up the middle at 100 miles an hour, got knocked down by the pitcher. Great play. The catch in left field by Eli. Line drive to short. We got doubled off. But a lot of little things happened tonight that prevented us from capitalizing on some of the offense, and credit to them. Their starter was terrific. He kept us at bay. It was a great ball game. One of the best teams in baseball, and they played well, and they got clutch hits, and

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1: Tune into baseball action later today. 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The current leader in the American League, Yankee starter Cam Schlittler. He was on the mound for the Yankees in their weekend series opener against the Reds.
2: Swing and a miss. That's a career high 13th strikeout for Schlittler.
1: 13 strikeouts. He went six innings without allowing a run. He now has a 1.71 ERA in 16 starts this season. The lowest by a Yankees pitcher in their first 16 games or starts in a season since Ron Guidry back in 1978. As for the offense.
2: That one's clubbed to right center field. Done on the run. Looking up. See ya. Into Monument Park.
1: That on Yes Network as the Yankees close out the Reds 5-0, and they're 5-1 in their last six games, outscoring teams 39-16 over that stretch. One of the hottest names on the trade market continues to be Tiger starter Tarik Skubal. Two-time defending Cy Young Award winner. He missed a chunk of the season with an injured elbow. Back on the bump for the second time since his return. And he was taking on the White Sox, but the result did not go his way.
3: Two on, two outs. Tigers down a run. The pitch. Swinging a jam job. Pop up. Shallow center. Is going to drop for a base hit. Peters came in. Dove couldn't get it. One run is in. Green racing home. Thrown out of time. A little bloop. Double. Tigers take the lead 4-3.
1: Thankfully, his offense had his back on 97 won the ticket. Skubal has now allowed multiple earned runs in four consecutive outings, but thanks to that two-run double in the sixth inning, Carpenter's fifth multi-run batted in game this month, the Tigers topped the White Sox 4-3. The Athletic senior baseball writer, Tyler Kepner, he joined the Rich Eisen Show and kind of painted the picture on the trade market for Skubal.
4: Unless the Tigers go on a real heater real quick, they probably will trade him and should trade him, because if they want to get him back, just be the highest bidder in free agency. I mean, that's what it's going to take. I think that's what it almost always comes down to anyway. So they'll have just as much of a chance as any other team as long as they write the biggest check in the offseason. So might as well get something for him now if the team doesn't turn it around immediately.
1: Well, coming up next, the player built for the wind at the U.S. Open might be Wyndham. It's the Sports Center All Night on ESPN Radio.
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1: 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And our big story, the United States 2, Australia nothing. The second game of the group stage, that in Seattle. The United States wins. They clinch a spot in the round of 32 with their win. And they clinch Group D because they won. And Paraguay's win over Turkey means the United States are the winners of Group D. So the U.S. is advanced to the knockout stage in each of its last four World Cup appearances. Continue the score. That's now 6 goals through 2 games. Brock Shea, former men's national team player, joins SportsCenter.
23: Yeah, I mean, Matt Fries didn't have to do much, but that's a good thing for us. And when he had to make a save, he made a save. And you start from Balogun and Pepe up front, the way they pressed all the way to the back line, being very organized, it was great to see. And I want to talk about Freeman's goal. You look at that, he was the first one to react. And minutes before that, he got hit in the head, he got up and played, and then he laid his body on the line to give that two-goal lead. And it was just awesome to see. And the fight, like Jeff said, it's been awesome.
1: He brought up Freeman's goal in the 43rd minute. Just 21 years old, 314 days, the youngest player to score for the United States since Julian Green at the 2014 World Cup when he was just 19 years old. The other United States goal came in the 11th minute on an own goal. Casey Keller, ESPN soccer analyst, biggest takeaway.
24: Takeaway was that it was what was needed to be done. I didn't think the team was going to be able to replicate that phenomenal performance against Paraguay. But what was more important was just getting the result. And they found a way to get the result. They kept the clean sheet, which was nice. The goalkeeper always likes the clean sheet. But the 2 goals in the first half, and then just to be smart in the second half. Just find a way to get the 3 points and come away with the game that you dominated. Now, Australia had their moments. They weren't able to capitalize on some of the chances that they created, but the U.S. didn't panic, and they saw out the all-important win.
1: Well, we mentioned Alex Freeman and his goal. Hear from Alex Freeman later on SportsCenter. From the U.S. team to the U.S. Open, where Wyndham Clark continues to dominate. So you take a look at the U.S. Open leaderboard. Wyndham Clark shot 1-under 69 on Friday. He's in first place through 36 holes, combined 7-under. 36-hole total, 133. Again, he shot a 64 on Thursday, the lowest by any player at Shinnecock Hills all time. Now, the looming thing in the background is no 36-hole leader has ever won a major at Shinnecock Hills. So, Wyndham Clark will look to hold on to a lead. He's four strokes ahead of second place. The eighth player to lead by four or more strokes through 36 holes at the U.S. Open. He's in control and afterwards talked about his success through 2 days.
2: Yesterday, I really drove it great, and then I was just really conservative into the greens. These greens are obviously the challenge of this golf course. And then today, I kind of did the same thing. Wasn't as sharp, but the consistency of hitting it to kind of conservative targets really paid off.
1: Wyndham Clark, second time in his career, he has opened any major with consecutive round in the 60s. The only time he did that previously was the 2023 U.S. Open. He went on to win it, which is the only major of his career. Other notable, Bryson DeChambeau shot a 5-over. He missed the cut. Another major in which DeChambeau does not make the cut. 10 players are under par through 36 holes. Sports Center All Night, Chris Lewis here on ESPN Radio. We slide over to Major League Baseball where the Cubs destroy the Blue Jays.
3: The pitch. Kelly swings, throws one deep in the air. Left field. Is it going to stay fair? Yes! Gone! And it's a big first inning for the Cubs. They're now up 6-0 over the Blue Jays here in the first.
1: One of those power alley games at Wrigley on the Cubs radio network. 16-2 final, season high, 16 runs. The Cubs, they're a bit streaky this year. They got off to that great start, then hit a rut where they were 5-18 in a 23-game stretch. And now they're 6-2 in their last eight games. 7 runs they scored in the first inning, tied for their most in any inning this season. To a much closer game between the Marlins and Giants where the Fish did just enough.
4: 1-1, a chopper into right. That is in for a base hit that rolls into right field. Ruiz around third. He's coming in to score. Throw to third. Kicks away from Chapman a little bit. Hicks, the trail man, follows to second. Sanoja not going anywhere. But Liam Hicks drives in another run. It's a 10-game hitting streak. He's got 53 RBIs. And most importantly, we're tied at 3 in the bottom of the 7th.
1: That on 940 WINZ. So that tied it in the 7th. And the Marlins win it 4-3. Their 6th straight home win, which, believe it or not, is the longest active streak in baseball. Marlins' longest since June of 2023. You mentioned there, they were trailing 3-2 entering the 7th inning. Their first win when trailing entering the 7th since May 16th. So it had been a while. For the Giants, it ends their 3-game winning streak. Speaking of winning, the Rangers in a high-scoring one get past the Padres.
6: Blake Hunt is in to catch. First pitch lifted by Wyatt deep out of the left center field. This one is sailing out of here into the second deck. First pitch home run here in the 8th for Wyatt Langford. He makes it a 2-run ball game again, 9-7 Texas.
1: On 105.3, the Fan, Langford goes 3-for-5, double that home run, 2 runs batted in, 4-3 hit game of the season as the Rangers pace the Padres 9-7, and the Padres struggle on the road. They're 3-9 in their last 12 road games. The Rangers in this game had 4 players with multiple hits in the victory. Let's go over to the Astros-Guardians matchup where it's a throwback performance for Jose Altuve.
7: First pitch by Festa, and Altuve rips it down the left field line. Ball is hooking. If it stays fair, it's trouble, and it's fair, and just over the wall, a go-ahead 3-run homer. Jose Altuve gives the Astros the lead 5-3.
1: Okay, BME, 790 AM. They cruise 9-3 past the Guardians. So Altuve hits a three-run home run. He goes 2-for-4 with a double. 4 runs batted in. 3rd home run in his last 5 games. Royals, Cardinals. I like that Midwest matchup. Interleague play. This time the Royals squeak past.
5: Here's the 3-1. Swing, fly ball the other way. Hit well to left. Newt far back. It's gone. Another opposite field home run for Jack Caglione. That's 2 nights in a row. And the Royals lead is 5-2.
1: On 96.5, the Fan. Cardinals got back in it, but it was a Royals 6, Cardinals 5. And worth noting, Bobby Witt, that was his first missed game this season. He sprained his MCL the day before. Seth Lugo got the start for Kansas City, went 6 innings, allowed just 1 run, and did not strike out any batters. Coming up next, Alex Freeman. He takes us through his goal for the United States and their win in Seattle. This is SportsCenter All Night, right here on ESPN Radio.
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1: Toronto's Mabry ties a WNBA mark with 9 made threes. Wyndham Clark leads heading into the weekend at the U.S. Open. The United States is into the round of 32.
0: But today, even if I am not American, after the game, I was emotional because I think what the offer was amazing. The fans were amazing. The warm reception, in the way that they support us, and in the way they celebrate the victory, they make it feel very emotional, and the players were they are very emotional too.
1: That is head coach Mauricio Pochettino as the United States beats Australia in Seattle 2-0. They clinched their spot in the round of 32 with their win, and in fact, they clinched Group D because Paraguay had their win against Turkey. So the United States locks up Group D, so they're into the round of 32 and in a good position once you get to the knockout stage where they've been now in each of their last four World Cup appearances. They'll have one more game in the group stage. We'll see how they handle that and whether Christian Pulisic does play. He did not play in this game with that calf injury. Alex Freeman, though, he played. He scored. He scored the second goal of the game. That was in the 43rd minute after the first goal. Scoring the 11th minute was an own goal. Cameron Burgess for Australia ended up putting in the back of his own net. So Alex Freeman in the 43rd minute became the youngest player to score for the U.S. team since Julian Green at the 2014 World Cup. Freeman, of course, the son of former NFL wide receiver Antonio Freeman, after the game talked about that goal right before half.
2: Yeah, I think before our stick, I hit my head pretty hard. But I was able to get up and be able to continue playing. And we had a corner, then went back to Serginho, and Serginho took a shot. And I think for me, it was to be able to kind of get the rebound in any way I can. And I was able to, you know, put it in the back of the net. I thought it was offside. And then VAR took a really long time. I was very anxious to see, you know, whether it was a goal or not. And then when it was a goal, I think I looked back and I saw my teammates running at me. I was like, oh, Lord, and I had to run. And then I ended up running and celebrating with them. And I think it just made me very emotional in the moment.
1: Not only the celebration in Seattle, but the celebration in group gatherings all across the country. Just seeing the videos on social media, the country has really been swept up the success through really the first game and now through two games. And who knows the possibility? We'll get later on SportsCenter of the possibility ceiling-wise for the U.S. team after what they've put on the pitch through two games. And this one without Pulisic. Mentioned his calf injury, and Freeman talked about winning without their star.
2: Yeah, I think it felt like for us, you know, we know how vital Christian is to the team and how much he can contribute in the game. And I think for us, it was, you know, we had Ricardo Pepi who came in and did an amazing game, you know. But I think that just shows how, you know, how much our roster is, you know, how good players we have, you know, on the field whenever they get a chance. And in fact, that just shows for us, you know, to, you know, never not be ready, you know, because you don't know when your chance is going to get called up and be able to kind of play. And Pepi did that today and was able to contribute in a very, very amazing way today. And I think that just shows that, you know, you be ready and be able to contribute in any way you can.
1: Alex is not the first Freeman to have a big game in Seattle. His dad, Antonio Freeman, mentioned former receiver. He had a game where he caught 7 passes for 108 yards and 2 touchdowns in a Packers 31-10 win over Seattle at the Kingdome. You know, the Kingdome no longer there. Lumen Field has taken its spot in the United States. Alex Freeman has one of his biggest moments scoring the goal to put the United States up to. So, 2-0 win. U.S. beats Australia. They are Group D winners. The performance by Alex Freeman, a part of the win. Taylor Twellman, Apple TV's lead soccer analyst, joined Scott Van Pelt and talked about the style in which the United States did it. Does that style matter?
3: I expected the United States to have 6 points after two games. I did. The game against Paraguay caught me off guard because the style and energy in the emphatic way that they went about their business and being up for the pressure and the occasion, that caught me off guard. This game today was exactly what I expected. Scrappy, ugly, clawing, fighting. Australia playing with about 9-10 defenders, trying to look for any kind of situation. Yes, you get an own goal, but Pepe would have scored. The United States did enough in the first 45 minutes. The second half wasn't good enough, but you also got to have this in mind. This team's never won back-to-back games in a World Cup since 1930. They don't know what it's like to go in halftime back-to-back games where you have a multi-goal lead. So, Scott, this is a different world for them, and I think the second half was flat. I think the manager should have made a few more subs to give them fresh legs, but they've won two games in two different ways. That should give them momentum and confidence.
1: Yeah, you'll take the dubs at this point if the United States trying to make a historic run past the round of 16. Brian Dunseth, he joined Amber and Ian, another Apple TV soccer analyst, and he was impressed with how the head coach dealt with Pulisic's absence.
4: What was impressive is that Mauricio Pochettino threw another wrinkle into the starting 11, starting Ricardo Pepi a little bit more on that left-hand side, but constantly a threat off the shoulder of Flo Balogun. The fact that they're getting goals in different variations, the fact that the physicality, the presence, dominance in the first 45 minutes, and then ultimately the management of the game in the second half is Popovich and everybody from Australia threw absolutely everything they possibly could to manipulate not only the referee, but to manipulate the U.S. team, even to the point where Flo Balogun really towed that line of almost finding himself being shown the red card from the back pocket from the referee for the combativeness that we saw. I think overall, it's one more step forward, and this group, I think, continues the evolution of earning the respect of a fan base here in the United States that isn't always soccer fans, but are starting to fall in love with this group of players.
1: We're seeing the high highs, but the consistency is what at some points throughout the United States soccer history has been lacking. But as Brian notes, it might be there now.
4: There's an understanding from Mauricio and his staff that the moment you put the crest on for your country, that you are going to live, breathe, and die by your performance. And it is your duty to represent that crest with every ounce of your being. He did so with Argentina in the 2002 World Cup. He's tried his best to transmit and hold every single player accountable. And from everything that I've seen, the highs and the lows, the shenanigans on both sides, these two performances are hands down easily the most consistent of performances that we've seen during the tenure of Mauricio Pochettino.
1: So the United States does have some room here against Turkey in their final game of Group D play. Again, they've already secured the number one spot in Group D no matter what. So they could be a little bit more cautious with Pulisic if they want to go that direction. Perhaps sit some players with yellow cards to protect them. They can be creative in this last game with a little bit more room for error. Again, they clinched Group D because Paraguay beat Turkey in other World Cup action. That game was a 1-0 total, Paraguay over Turkey. So Paraguay, they have a simple scenario. They'll clinch a round of 32 berth with a win next Thursday against Australia. Elsewhere, Group C, Brazil, they needed a good performance, and they got it 3-0 over Haiti. So they lead Group C with 4 points. They can clinch a spot in the knockout stage with a win or draw in their final group stage against Scotland. Speaking of Scotland, Scotland had their performance against Morocco. They fell 1-0. Just outside of Boston. That is your World Cup update brought to you by Gusto. 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SportsCenter All Night, Chris Lewis here on ESPN Radio. A 2023 winner of the U.S. Open is making a run at his second victory. Wyndham Clark shot a 1-under 69 on Friday. In first place through 36 holes, he's 7-under, 4 strokes ahead of second place. He is cruising in Long Island. And Wyndham Clark joined our Michael Collins after his round.
12: Well,
6: I know I'm talking to a dude whose name's at the top of the leaderboard, but I know you tired. Tell me about your late afternoon, evening, morning, long day.
7: Yeah, I mean, we finished right at about 8:30, didn't get out of here till 9, got home, had to eat food. Next thing you know, it was 10:30, struggling to fall asleep because you kind of have the high from the day. Then had to wake up at 4. Definitely was an early wake-up call. I was a zombie for the first 2 hours of the morning. And then, yeah, then you got to play 20 holes at a U.S. Open course. So I'm very tired. I'm going to go take a nap, go watch Team USA win, and then kind of just have a chill night for sure.
6: There's plenty of guys playing this golf course that are looking at the leaderboard going, what course did you play? So how were you able to play as well as you were able to play?
7: You know, I really drove it good. And even though these fairways are wide, it's important to be in the fairways out here. And then, you know, I've hit a lot of really good iron shots. I've been conservative on the putts that I need to be conservative on. And then when I've been in trouble, I've just kind of managed to either save par or just make it a bogey and not a big number.
6: As a guy who's won a U.S. Open before, do you feel more comfortable now being in the position that you're in?
7: Yeah, for sure. I mean, I think anytime you're in contention, whether it's a regular event or any, like, you just gain more confidence. And I've been playing on a lot of confidence lately, and I can feed off of 23's U.S. Open. I can feed off of CJ's Cup recently and learn from last week in Canada and kind of having a bad Sunday. So there's so many things you can lean on, and yeah, I definitely feel good going into the weekend.
6: Last thing, what's going to be the most important thing going into just Saturday, focusing on the third round?
7: Is just that, focusing on Saturday, not getting ahead of myself. The biggest thing for me, I kind of got a little wayward off the tee, so if I could get it back in the fairway. And then I'd like to kind of make those putts from 6 to 15 feet, so I'm going to go work on that. And yeah, I mean, those are kind of the two things that I would clean up for going into tomorrow.
1: So that's Wyndham Clark after the round, first place. 7 under through 36 holes, enters the weekend 4 strokes ahead of second place. WNBA action, and one of the biggest upsets of the season, the Mystics beat the Liberty.
12: Down to 5, Citron has to float it up, gives it off to Arifan, who comes up with the loose ball put back.
1: That on Ion. So the Mystics, they snap a 10-game losing streak versus the Liberty, their longest active losing streak by any team against a single opponent. They win it 86-83, and it ends the Liberty 8-game winning streak. But Marina Mabry was just unconscious from 3 as the Toronto Tempo come from behind against the Connecticut Sun.
12: In the hands of Mabry, with 34 goals.
1: NBC Sports Boston, and that gave you all the context. 9 for 12 from 3, tied the record for threes in a single game. Tempo trailed by as many as 16, but they go on to win 101-97. Speaking of overcoming deficits, some of that late in the night in Major League Baseball. Dodgers, they trailed in the 9th inning. It didn't matter against the Orioles.
13: 2 outs and the 1-2 pitch to Rushing. He swings and loops it into right field. That's a base hit. Paul comes around third. Here's the throw to the plate. Paul slides. He's safe. And the ball gets away. Here comes Ward. Dodgers win. Dodgers win. They come back and win. For the 23rd time this year, the Dodgers have come back to win.
1: AM 570 LA Sports. 6-5 Dodgers. Score 3 in the 9th. They beat the Orioles. Speaking of teams trailing, the Athletics trailed the Angels 11-4 in the 6th inning. They overcame it all.
14: The tearing of the plate, the pitch, that's taken high in the A's. Win the ball game, 12-11. Unbelievable. A 12-11 final. They came back from 11-4 deficit to win this game. 12-11, 3 hours and 28 minutes. As the A's win it 12-11 to get back to 500. What a win.
1: Love when the time of game gets weaved into the final call. I'll talk 650 KSTE. The Athletics, dramatic winners over the Angels. Rockies beat the Pirates 4-3. Rays 5, Nationals 2. Red Sox 6-2 winners over the Mariners. Diamondbacks nearly double the Twins 9-5. Coming up next, thinking big after the U.S. win and then to clinch a spot in the knockout stage. This is SportsCenter All Night on ESPN Radio.
16: 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The New York Mets step into hostile territory to face Kyle Schwarber and the Philadelphia Phillies. 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
1: United States. Winners of Group D into the knockout stage. A round of 32 berths secured. 2-0 winners over Australia. Still one more game left in the group stage. They scored 6 goals through 2 games of this World Cup. The first goal in this game against Australia was an own goal. Second goal scored by Alex Freeman. That second goal was scored in the 43rd minute. Just some notables. 17 goals scored by CONCACAF Nations this World Cup after the United States put up 2. That was already the most in a single World Cup. Now, again, expanded the field, so more teams. But also, scoring is up if you just look at the scores through each night of action through the World Cup. You're seeing multiple goals throughout a lot of the matches. So let's get into some more thoughts and perhaps the ceiling of what this team can do because, hey, through two games, two solid performances, Brian Dunseth, Apple TV soccer analyst, joined Amber and Ian and noted the narrative might be changing for this United States team.
0: You know, from us egotistically, we're like, yeah, USA's, they got a chance. And everyone kind of laughs and giggles at us. They kind of tap us on the head like we're the cute little baby brother. But from the opening moment against Paraguay to what we saw today, the amount of my English, you know, friends, they're just saying, you guys got a real chance. So from a conversation about getting out of the group to now their expectations at a bare minimum is that we're in a quarterfinal match and potentially pushing through to a deeper knockout round. I think the narrative is adjusting. But again, there's still a lot of work to do. And don't think for a second that this group of players is comfortable with what they've done so far because they understand how much further they need to go.
1: You cannot overstate the difference of winning a group versus finishing in second. Just the path that it would take to get to the quarterfinals, it's so much easier, just at least on paper. Not to say any game is easy, but on paper, the path is more favorable if you finish at first in your group, which the United States has done. Casey Keller, ESPN soccer analyst, joined SportsCenter.
2: I think the ceiling is high. I mean, it's just that they've yet to really play against somebody that's going to push them. Turkey, obviously losing that opening match against Australia, which they dominated and just kind of made a few mistakes and got punished for it. They're going to be a much bigger test in that third match. Then we're going to have probably be able to answer that question a little bit better. But, yeah, I see no reason why we can't go deep in this tournament.
1: So the question is, United States success a product of maybe a weaker group, or is it the product of a team that has improved drastically from what we've seen? Breck Shea, who used to play for the team, on that perception change.
3: Well, when you get into a tournament, you want to win your first game, and then you want to win your second game because that puts you into the knockout round, and they did that. And in the first game, in the first half, they looked pretty. And today, the first half, they looked pretty. In the second half, they had to suffer. And they got the result, and we're looking at the next stage, and we're all excited.
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16: Number five.
1: The Rockies came back to beat the Pirates thanks to a big hit in the eighth. 850, KOA has the call.
6: 3-1 pitch is hit towards left center field. Perfectly laid out into the left center field corner. Home Freeman. Home comes Carey. Braxton Fulford. A two-run pinch double, and the Rockies grab the lead back. It's 4-3.
16: Number four.
1: In Houston, the Astros beat the Guardians, and Jose Altuve's three-run home run in the sixth put them up. KBME 790 AM with the call.
7: First pitch by Festa, and Altuve rips it down the left field line. Ball is hooking. If it stays fair, it's trouble, and it's fair, and just over the wall. A go-ahead three-run homer. Jose Altuve gives the Astros the lead, 5-3.
16: Number three.
1: A matchup of first-place teams in Atlanta, and the Braves pull it out on a Mike Yastrzemski home run in the seventh. That was a big reason why on 680 The Fan.
11: Mike Yastrzemski swings. That's a fly ball high in the air, deep right field. Flying back to the chop house. That is gone! A big swing by Yaz. And the Braves have a 3-1 lead in the seventh.
16: Number two.
1: Wyatt Lanford gave the Rangers a two-run lead going into the ninth against the Padres. 105-3 The Fan with the call.
15: Blake Hunt is in to catch. First pitch lifted by Wyatt deep out of the left center field. This one is sailing out of here into the second deck. First pitch home run here in the eighth for Wyatt Lanford. He makes it a two-run ball game again. 9-7 Texas.
16: Number one.
1: The Cubs crushed the Blue Jays in Chicago. And Carson Kelly's grand slam got them off to that great start they needed. The Cubs Radio Network has the call.
5: The pitch. Kelly swings, drills one deep in the air. Left field. Is it going to stay fair? Yes, gone. Grand slam, Carson Kelly. And it's a big first inning for the Cubs. They're now up 6-0 over the Blue Jays here in the first.
1: Great way to transition into the weekend with some exciting plays throughout Friday. As we continue to highlight the biggest story, of course, the United States on to the round of 32. Winners of Group D, still one more game in the group stage. Casey Keller, part of our ESPN soccer crew. One of the big notables from the game, Christian Pulisic did not play. The decision to not play him turned out to be a good one.
2: Yeah, I mean, it worked, but obviously we saw how dynamic Christian can be and what he can do on that left-hand side when he's fit. And so I think really Pochettino and the staff must have just felt that he needed a little more time to get back to the percentage that he needs to be at to be as productive as he can be on the pitch. And I think they also felt that against Australia, they could get the job done without him, and they did. But obviously going forward, a fit Christian and the Christian that we saw in that first half against Paraguay will be crucial. And for him to have that opportunity to rest up, get a little bit better, get a little more fitness, get that injury sorted out that little bit more before an all-important Turkey match.
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0: on SportsCenter all night. The U.S. men's soccer team clinches a spot in the round of 32.
1: I didn't think the team was going to be able to replicate that phenomenal performance against Paraguay. But what was more important was just getting the result.
0: We have a matchup of two first-place teams in Atlanta.
2: Yastrzemski swings. There's a fly ball high in the air, deep right field. Flying back to the chop house. That is good!
0: We have the latest from day two of the U.S. Open.
3: I've been playing on a lot of confidence lately, and I can feed off of 23's U.S. Open. I can feed off the CJ's Cup recently.
0: Plus, all the best highlights from the night in the WNBA.
2: Citron has to float it up, gives it off to Arrieta, who comes up with the loose ball put back.
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4: And it's day 9 of the World Cup and the second day of action for the United States. After a 4-1 win in the opener against Paraguay, the U.S. squared off against Australia in Seattle with a chance to book its spot in the round of 32. The United States would win Group D with a win and a Paraguay win or draw. The U.S. trying to do something it hadn't done in 96 years, that is win consecutive games at the World Cup. No Christian Pulisic, though. He was ruled out with a left calf injury, aggravated in the opening win. Even without the star, the U.S. got on the board early. A Cameron Burgess own goal put the Stars and Stripes up in the 11th minute. That's back-to-back games where the U.S. benefited from an own goal. So sometimes it just happens to be your year, or at least your group stage. Then in the 43rd minute, Alex Freeman, he delivered on a rebound stemming from a set piece that doubled their lead up 2-0. That's 6 United States goals in the first 3 halves, already tying their most in a single group stage. The second half featured more Australia possession and scoring chances, but nothing got across the line. And the United States beat Australia 2-0. And with the win, they lock up their spot in the round of 32. Whether they clinch Group D, we'll get to that in just a bit. Again, that has to do with Paraguay's result that happened to be later on in the day. The United States, they advanced to the knockout stage in each of its last 4 World Cup appearances. Mentioned the 6 goals, tied for the most in a single World Cup group stage. We have plenty of reaction, plenty of analysis throughout the show here on SportsCenter. Let's start with Tony Meola, a former United States men's national team goalkeeper. He joined Amber and Ian and talked about the wonderful start through 2 games for Team USA.
5: Anybody who would have told you 6 points after 2 games 3 months ago, 6 months ago, you'd have bitten their arm off, right, to take it. And that's what they've got. It's historic for them. And I think we certainly looked at match day 1 against Paraguay and said, you know, this team is finally starting to gel.
4: United States 2-0 win. Tony Meola joined Amber and Ian and talked about how chippy the play got in the second half.
5: Look at the Knicks, right? I mean, the Knicks just win an NBA championship and did lead in so many portions, so many of the games, right until like the last portion of the game. Like you have this instinct that clicks in. Well, Australia did a little bit of that today where they said, you know what, we can't just lay down and take these punches. They didn't get goals out of it, but there's ebbs and flows. Like, you just don't dominate all the time for 90 minutes. So it's a weird game that we love, or that I love and have grown up in, where not the team that has the most flow in the game always wins. Sometimes it's about moments. But man, I couldn't be any more proud of this U.S. team and what they've done so far and how they've approached these games.
4: And doing that without Christian Pulisic in the lineup, we'll get more on that as we move on SportsCenter. United States, they win consecutive games in a World Cup for the first time since the first ever World Cup matches back in 1930. Again, more Tony Meola, who joined Amber and Ian and talked about what he needs to see from this team moving forward.
5: So in the second half, what Australia did was they pressed us a little bit higher, right? And we struggled a little bit to get out of the press a few times. A little bit sloppy, maybe a little bit conditioned. The field looked a little sticky today, where the ball didn't travel the same way as it did in L.A. on the ground, right? So I don't know if you noticed, they were watering the field at halftime and the 2 water breaks. which doesn't happen all the time. So if I'm looking from the outside in and I see that second half, I say, well, maybe in moments or maybe particular players, I got to go press them. So we need to be better in those areas. We did have two or three opportunities to make the game 3-0 and put the game to bed. At 2-0, if you have those opportunities, you got to take them. So yeah, there's little things. But again, it's so much easier to have these conversations and make these corrections when you've won two games and you got 6 points, mm-hmm. right?
6: And one of those decisions that you might have to make forward in the last group stage game is whether or not you want to test it with Christian Pulisic. Again, the headline player for Team into the World Cup did not play in this win. So what's your approach for Pulisic and perhaps the next match?
5: Christian, now, if you don't play him in that game, you're looking at a

0: which means that you have more room to experiment in the next game. So whether or not that makes it more likely Pulisic gets time or less likely, regardless, you could be more cautious with one of your best players. Let's get to Jeff Cameron, former player on the U.S. men's national team. He joined SportsCenter and gave his take on the team's performance.
1: I thought it was excellent. Everybody worked hard for one another. You know, having Christian sitting out this match allowed Pepe to come on, and really to see Balogun, Pepe, Dest, all these guys, they worked for one another, and you could see it. They believe in one another, and I really do think they believe they can win this World Cup, and I think it's inspired all of us. For me, they had to weather the storm in the second half. There was a couple opportunities. Australia were putting some pressure on us. We didn't have the cleanest second half, but we stayed resilient. We worked hard. And you know what? You can see the passion. It was excellent.
0: So the United States beats Australia 2-0. They secure first place in Group D, again, thanks to the win by Paraguay over Turkey. So that's Group D. Group C also had their action at the World Cup on Friday. Brazil topped Haiti 3-0. So Brazil, they lead Group C with 4 points. They can clinch a spot in the knockout stage with a win or draw in its final group stage game against Scotland. Morocco beat Scotland by the score of 1-0. So that wraps up the World Cup action, but we'll have plenty more on Team USA later on SportsCenter all night. Chris Lewis here on ESPN Radio. It's a Major League Baseball, and one of the headliners of the season's first half, Milwaukee's Jacob Mizorowski, their ace, has been ridiculous. Last start against the Phillies, he struck out 15 batters, didn't walk anybody. 74 of his 95 pitches were strikes. It was a one-hit shutout. Leads all qualifiers in ERA, WHIP, opponent's OPS, and strikeout percentage. Advanced numbers, they're insane. He got the start against the Braves in a battle of first-place teams.
2: The pitch, and he got it looking. A fastball at 100 on the outside edge. It's going to be challenged by Riley. This should be a strike. Looking up at the video board, and boom. The seventh strikeout of the night for Mizorowski, who looks disappointed as he walks off the field and towards the Brewers dugout.
0: 620 WTMJ. Mizorowski got the strikeout there. His seventh, 2 earned runs in 6 innings. That actually raised his ERA to 1.45. Still the best ERA through 15 appearances in Brewers history. But he did leave the game trailing by 1, and his team was still down 1 in the ninth.
2: Tarango for 2 of the strikeout against Iglesias lifetime. First pitch swinging, a liner into left. That's going to get down for a base hit. Yelich is in. Churio around third. Here's the play at the plate. Churio is out. Brewers seeing if they want to challenge it. We are looking at the replay. I'm not sure that he did. I can't imagine this would get overturned.
0: Is ruled out, so the Brewers cannot get the run, and the Braves top the Brewers 3-2. A good game, but Mizorowski, it's his first loss since April 19th against the Miami Marlins. Manager Pat Murphy on that key play in the ninth.
3: We didn't know either way, but why not challenge it? You know what I mean? It was a great throw, great tag, great catch at the plate. Credit those guys for executing that. Churio had a good turn. It was just a great baseball play. Great baseball play on their part. Great comeback for us in the ninth against a really good pitcher. We were kind of snake bit. You know what I mean? Like Felix Ball, you know, up the middle at 100 miles an hour, got knocked down by the pitcher. Great play. The catch in left field by Eli. Line drive to short. We got doubled off. But a lot of little things happened tonight that prevented us from capitalizing on some of the offense, and credit to them. Their starter was terrific. He kept us at bay. It was a great ball game. One of the best teams in baseball, and they played well, and they got clutch hits, and we didn't.
0: Tune into baseball action later today. The Braves host the Brewers. 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Coverage begins 3:30 Eastern on ESPN Radio and the ESPN app. So the Miz, still the ERA leader in the National League. The current leader in the American League, Yankee starter Cam Schlittler. He was on the mound for the Yankees in their weekend series opener against the Reds.
4: Swing and a miss. That's a career high 13th strikeout for Schlittler.
0: 13 strikeouts. He went 6 innings without allowing a run. He now has a 1.71 ERA in 16 starts this season. The lowest by a Yankees pitcher in their first 16 games or starts in a season since Ron Guidry back in 19. 19-

0: 78. As for the offense.
1: Collins club to right center field. Dunn on the run. Looking up. See ya. Into Monument Park. A three-run home run for Rice. And the Yankees lead 4-0.
0: That on Yes Network as the Yankees close out the Reds 5-0. And they're 5-1 in their last six games, outscoring teams 39-16 over that stretch. One of the hottest names on the trade market continues to be Tiger starter Tarik Skubal. Two-time defending Cy Young Award winner. He missed a chunk of the season with an injured elbow. Back on the bump for the second time since his return. And he was taking on the White Sox, but the result did not go his way.
2: Two on, two outs. Tiger down a run. The pitch. Swinging a jam job. Pop up. Shallow center. It's going to drop for a base hit. Peters came in. Dove couldn't get it. One run is in. Green racing home. Thrown out of time. A little bloop. Double. Tigers take the lead 4-3.
0: Thankfully, his offense had his back on 97-1 the ticket. Skubal has now allowed multiple earned runs in four consecutive outings, but thanks to that two-run double in the sixth inning, Carpenter's fifth multi-run batted in-game this month, the Tigers topped the White Sox 4-3. The Athletic senior baseball writer, Tyler Kepner, he joined the Rich Eisen Show and kind of painted the picture on the trade market for Skubal.
3: Unless the Tigers go on a real heater real quick, they probably will trade him and should trade him, because if they want to get him back, just be the highest bidder in free agency. I mean, that's what it's going to take. I think that's what it almost always comes down to anyway. So they'll have just as much of a chance as any other team as long as they write the biggest check in the offseason. So might as well get something for him now if the team doesn't turn it around immediately.
0: Well, coming up next, the player built for the wind at the U.S. Open might be Wyndham. It's the SportsCenter All Night on ESPN Radio.
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0: 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In our big story, the United States 2, Australia nothing. The second game of the group stage, that in Seattle. The United States wins. They clinch a spot in the round of 32 with their win. And they clinch Group D because they won. And Paraguay's win over Turkey means the United States are the winners of Group D. So the U.S. is advanced to the knockout stage in each of its last four World Cup appearances. Continue the score. That's now 6 goals through 2 games. Brock Shea, former men's national team player, joins SportsCenter.
18: Yeah, I mean, Matt Freeze didn't have to do much, but that's a good thing for us. And when he had to make a save, he made a save. And you start from Balogun and Pepe up front, the way they pressed all the way to the back line, being very organized, it was great to see. And I want to talk about Freeman's goal. You look at that, he was the first one to react. And minutes before that, he got hit in the head, he got up and played, and then he laid his body on the line to give that 2-goal lead. And it was just awesome to see. And the fight, like Jeff said, it's been awesome.
0: He brought up Freeman's goal in the 43rd minute. Just 21 years old, 314 days, the youngest player to score for the United States since Julian Green at the 2014 World Cup when he was just 19 years old. The other United States goal came in the 11th minute on an own goal. Casey Keller, ESPN soccer analyst, biggest takeaway.
19: Takeaway was that it was what was needed to be done. I didn't think the team was going to be able to replicate that phenomenal performance against Paraguay. But what was more important was just getting the result. And they found a way to get the result. They kept a clean sheet, which was nice. The goalkeeper always likes the clean sheet. But the 2 goals in the first half, and then just to be smart in the second half. Just find a way to get the 3 points and come away with the game that you dominated. Now, Australia had their moments. They weren't able to capitalize on some of the chances that they created, but the U.S. didn't panic, and they saw out the all-important win.
0: Well, we mentioned Alex Freeman and his goal. Hear from Alex Freeman later on SportsCenter. From the U.S. team to the U.S. Open, where Wyndham Clark continues to dominate. So you take a look at the U.S. Open leaderboard. Wyndham Clark shot 1-under-69 on Friday. He's in first place through 36 holes, combined 7-under. 36-hole total, 133 again. He shot a 64 on Thursday, the lowest by any player at Shinnecock Hills all time. Now, the looming thing in the background is no 36-hole leader has ever won a major at Shinnecock Hills. So Wyndham Clark will look to hold on to a lead. He's four strokes ahead of second place. The eighth player to lead by four or more strokes through 36 holes at the U.S. Open. He's in control and afterwards talked about his success through 2 days.
20: Yesterday, I really drove it great, and then I was just really conservative into the greens. These greens are obviously the challenge of this golf course. And then today, I kind of did the same thing. Wasn't as sharp, but the consistency of hitting it to kind of conservative targets really paid off.
0: Wyndham Clark, second time in his career, he has opened any major with consecutive round in the 60s. The only time he did that previously was the 2023 U.S. Open. He went on to win it, which is the only major of his career. Other notable, Bryson DeChambeau shot a 5-over. He missed the cut. Another major in which DeChambeau does not make the cut. 10 players are under par through 36 holes. SportsCenter All Night, Chris Lewis here on ESPN Radio. We slide over to Major League Baseball where the Cubs destroy the Blue Jays.
21: The pitch. Kelly swings, throws one deep in the air. Left field. Is it going to stay fair? Yes, gone. Carson Kelly, and it's a big first inning for the Cubs. They're now up 6-0 over the Blue Jays here in the first.
0: One of those power alley games at Wrigley on the Cubs radio network. 16-2 final, season high, 16 runs. The Cubs, they've been streaky this year. They got off to that great start, then hit a rut where they were 5-18 in a 23-game stretch. And now they're 6-2 in their last eight games. 7 runs they scored in the first inning, tied for their most in any inning this season. To a much closer game between the Marlins and Giants where the fish did just enough.
22: 1-1, a chopper into right. That is in for a base hit that rolls into right field. Ruiz around third. He's coming in to score. Throw to third. Kicks away from Chapman a little bit. Hicks, the trail man, follows to second. Sanoja not going anywhere. But Liam Hicks drives in another run. It's a 10-game hitting streak. He's got 53 RBIs. And most importantly, we're tied at 3 in the bottom of the 7th.
0: That on 940 WINZ. So that tied it in the 7th. And the Marlins win it 4-3. Their 6th straight home win, which, believe it or not, is the longest active streak in baseball. Marlins' longest since June of 2023. You mentioned there, they were trailing 3-2 entering the 7th inning. Their first win when trailing entering the 7th since May 16th. So it'd been a while. For the Giants, it ends their 3-game winning streak. Speaking of winning, the Rangers in a high-scoring one get past the Padres.
23: Blake Hunt is in to catch. First pitch lifted by Wyatt deep out of the left center field. This one is sailing out of here into the second deck. First pitch home run here in the 8th for Wyatt Langford. He makes it a 2-run ball game again, 9-7 Texas.
0: On 105.3, the Fan, Langford goes 3-for-5, double that home run, 2 runs batted in, 4-3 hit game of the season as the Rangers pace the Padres 9-7, and the Padres struggle on the road. They're 3-9 in their last 12 road games. The Rangers in this game had 4 players with multiple hits in the victory. Let's go over to the Astros-Guardians matchup where it's a throwback performance for Jose Altuve.
24: First pitch by Festa, and Altuve rips it down the left field line. Ball is hooking. If it stays fair, it's trouble, and it's fair, and just over the wall, a go-ahead 3-run homer. Jose Altuve gives the Astros the lead, 5-3.
0: Okay, BME, 790 AM. They cruise 9-3 past the Guardians. So Altuve hits a 3-run home run. He goes 2-for-4 with a double, 4 runs batted in, 3rd home run in his last 5 games. Royals, Cardinals, I like that Midwest matchup, interleague play. This time the Royals squeak past.
25: Here's the 3-1. Swing, fly ball the other way. Hit well to left. Newt Bar back, it's gone! Another opposite field home run for Jack Caglione. That's 2 nights in a row. And the Royals lead is 5-2.
0: on 96.5 The Fan. Cardinals got back in it, but it was a Royals 6, Cardinals 5. And worth noting, Bobby Witt, that was his first missed game this season. He sprained his MCL the day before. Seth Lugo got the start for Kansas City, went 6 innings, allowed just 1 run, and did not strike out any batters. Coming up next, Alex Freeman. He takes us through his goal for the United States and their win in Seattle. This is SportsCenter All Night right here on ESPN Radio.
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6: Man, them poster racks were awesome, though. 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
0: Toronto's Mabry ties a WNBA mark with 9 made threes. Wyndham Clark leads heading into the weekend at the U.S. Open. The United States is into the round of 32.
7: But today, even if I am not American, after the game, I was emotional because I think Western Offer was amazing. The fans were amazing. The warm reception, in the way that they support us, and in the way they celebrate the victory, they make it feel very emotional, and the players were they are very emotional too.
0: That is head coach Mauricio Pochettino as United States beats Australia in Seattle 2-0. They clinched their spot in the round of 32 with their win, and in fact, they clinched Group D because Paraguay had their win against Turkey. So the United States locks up Group D, so they're into the round of 32 and in a good position once you get to the knockout stage where they've been now in each of their last four World Cup appearances. They'll have one more game in the group stage. We'll see how they handle that and whether Christian Pulisic does play. He did not play in this game with that calf injury. Alex Freeman, though, he played. He scored. He scored the second goal of the game. That was in the 43rd minute after the first goal. Scoring the 11th minute was an own goal. Cameron Burgess for Australia ended up putting in the back of his own net. So Alex Freeman in the 43rd minute became the youngest player to score for the U.S. team since Julian Green at the 2014 World Cup. Freeman, of course, the son of former NFL wide receiver Antonio Freeman, after the game talked about that goal right before half.
8: Yeah, I think before I was sick, I hit my head pretty hard. But I was able to get up and be able to continue playing. And we had a corner and went back to Serginho, and Serginho took a shot. And I think for me, it was to be able to kind of get the rebound in any way I can. And I was able to, you know, put it in the back of the net. I thought it was offside. And then VAR took a really long time. I was very anxious to see, you know, whether it was a goal or not. And then when it was a goal, I think I looked back and I saw my teammates running at me. I was like, oh, Lord, and I had to run. And then I ended up running and celebrating with them. And I think it just made me very emotional in the moment.
0: Not only the celebration in Seattle, but the celebration in group gatherings all across the country. Just seeing the videos on social media, the country has really been swept up. The success through really the first game and now through two games. And who knows the possibility? We'll get later on SportsCenter of the possibility ceiling-wise for the U.S. team after what they've put on the pitch through two games. And this one without Pulisic. Mentioned his calf injury, and Freeman talked about winning without their star.
8: Yeah, I think it felt like for us, you know, we know how vital Christian is to the team and how much he can contribute in the game. And I think for us, it was, you know, we had Ricardo Pepi who came in and did an amazing game, you know, but I think that just shows how, you know, how much our roster is, you know, how good players we have, you know, on the field whenever they get a chance. And in fact, that just shows for us, you know, to, you know, never not be ready, you know, because you don't know when your chance is going to get called up and be able to kind of play. And Pepi did that today and was able to contribute in a very, very amazing way today. And I think that just shows that, you know, you be ready and be able to contribute in any way you can.
0: Alex is not the first Freeman to have a big game in Seattle. His dad, Antonio Freeman, mentioned former receiver. He had a game where he caught 7 passes for 108 yards and 2 touchdowns in a Packers 31-10 win over Seattle at the Kingdome. You know, the Kingdome no longer there. Lumen Field has taken its spot in the United States. Alex Freeman has one of his biggest moments scoring the goal to put the United States up to. So, 2-0 win. U.S. beats Australia. They are Group D winners. The performance by Alex Freeman, a part of the win. Taylor Twellman, Apple TV's lead soccer analyst, joined Scott Van Pelt and talked about the style in which the United States did it. Does that style matter?
9: I expected the United States to have 6 points after two games. I did. The game against Paraguay caught me off guard because the style and energy in the emphatic way that they went about their business and being up for the pressure and the occasion, that caught me off guard. This game today was exactly what I expected. Scrappy, ugly, clawing, fighting. Australia playing with about 9-10 defenders, trying to look for any kind of situation. Yes, you get an own goal, but Pepi would have scored. The United States did enough in the first 45 minutes. The second half wasn't good enough, but you also got to have this in mind. This team's never won back-to-back games in a World Cup since 1930. They don't know what it's like to go in halftime back-to-back games where you have a multi-goal lead. So, Scott, this is a different world for them, and I think the second half was flat. I think the manager should have made a few more subs to give them fresh legs, but they've won two games in two different ways. That should give them momentum and confidence.
0: Yeah, you'll take the dubs at this point if the United States trying to make a historic run past the round of 16. Brian Dunseth, he joined Amber and Ian, another Apple TV soccer analyst, and he was impressed with how the head coach dealt with Pulisic's absence.
10: What was impressive is that Mauricio Pochettino threw another wrinkle into the starting 11, starting Ricardo Pepi a little bit more on that left-hand side, but constantly a threat off the shoulder of Flo Balogun. The fact that they're getting goals in different variations, the fact that the physicality, the presence, dominance in the first 45 minutes, and then ultimately the management of the game in the second half is Popovich and everybody from Australia threw absolutely everything they possibly could to manipulate not only the referee, but to manipulate the U.S. team, even to the point where Flo Balogun really towed that line of almost finding himself being shown the red card from the back pocket from the referee for the combativeness that we saw. I think overall, it's one more step forward, and this group, I think, continues the evolution of earning the respect of a fan base here in the United States that isn't always soccer fans, but are starting to fall in love with this group of players.
0: We're seeing the high highs, but the consistency is what at some points throughout the United States soccer history has been lacking. But as Brian notes, it might be there now.
10: There's an understanding from Mauricio and his staff that the moment you put the crest on for your country, that you are going to live, breathe, and die by your performance. And it is your duty to represent that crest with every ounce of your being. He did so with Argentina in the 2002 World Cup. He's tried his best to transmit and hold every single player accountable. And from everything that I've seen, the highs and the lows, the shenanigans on both sides, these two performances are hands down easily the most consistent of performances that we've seen during the tenure of Mauricio Pochettino.
0: So the United States does have some room here against Turkey in their final game of Group D play. Again, they've already secured the number one spot in Group D no matter what. So they could be a little bit more cautious with Pulisic if they want to go that direction. Perhaps sit some players with yellow cards to protect them. They can be creative in this last game with a little bit more room for error. Again, they clinch Group D because Paraguay beat Turkey in other World Cup action. That game was a 1-0 total, Paraguay over Turkey. So Paraguay, they have a simple scenario. They'll clinch a round of 32 berth with a win next Thursday against Australia. Elsewhere, Group C, Brazil, they needed a good performance, and they got it, 3-0 over Haiti. So they lead Group C with 4 points. They can clinch a spot in the knockout stage with a win or draw in their final group stage against Scotland. Speaking of Scotland, Scotland had their performance against Morocco. They fell 1-0 just outside of Boston. That is your World Cup update brought to you by Gusto. 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Sports Center all night, Chris Lewis here on ESPN Radio. A 2023 winner of the U.S. Open is making a run at his second victory. Wyndham Clark shot a 1-under 69 on Friday. In first place through 36 holes, he's 7-under, 4 strokes ahead of second place. He is cruising in Long Island. And Wyndham Clark joined our Michael Collins after his round.
11: Well, I know I'm talking to a dude whose name's at the top of the leaderboard, but I know you tired. Tell me about your late afternoon, evening, morning, long day.
12: Yeah, I mean, we finished right at about 8:30, didn't get out of here till 9, got home, had to eat food. Next thing you know, it was 10:30, struggling to fall asleep because you kind of have the high from the day, then had to wake up at 4. Definitely was an early wake-up call. I was a zombie for the first 2 hours of the morning. And then you got to play 20 holes at a U.S. Open course. So I'm very tired. I'm going to go take a nap, go watch Team USA win, and then kind of just have a chill night for sure.
11: There's plenty of guys playing this golf course that are looking at the leaderboard going, what course did you play? So how were you able to play as well as you were able to play?
12: You know, I really drove it good. And even though these fairways are wide, it's important to be in the fairways out here. And then, I've hit a lot of really good iron shots. I've been conservative on the putts that I need to be conservative on. And then when I've been in trouble, I've just kind of managed to either save par or just make it a bogey and not a big number.
1: As a guy who's won the U.S. Open before, do you feel more comfortable now being in the position that you're in?
12: Yeah, for sure. I mean, I think anytime you're in contention, whether it's a regular event or any, like, you just gain more confidence. And I've been playing on a lot of confidence lately, and I can feed off of 23's U.S. Open. I can feed off of CJ's Cup recently and learn from last week in Canada and kind of having a bad Sunday. So there's so many things you can lean on, and yeah, I definitely feel good going into the weekend.
1: Last thing, what's going to be the most important thing going into just Saturday, focusing on the third round?
12: It's just that, focusing on Saturday, not getting ahead of myself. The biggest thing for me, I kind of got a little wayward off the tee, so if I could get it back in the fairway. And then I'd like to kind of make those putts from 6 to 15 feet, so I'm going to go work on that. And those are kind of the two things that I would clean up for going into tomorrow.
0: So that's Wyndham Clark after the round, first place. 7 under through 36 holes, enters the weekend 4 strokes ahead of second place. WNBA action, and one of the biggest upsets of the season, the Mystics beat the Liberty.
13: Down to 5, Citron has to float it up, gives it off to Arifan, who comes up with the loose ball put back.
0: That on Ion. So the Mystics, they snap a 10-game losing streak versus the Liberty, their longest active losing streak by any team against a single opponent. They win it 86-83, and it ends the Liberty 8-game winning streak. But Marina Mabry was just unconscious from 3 as the Toronto Tempo come from behind against the Connecticut Sun.
13: In the hands of Mabry with 34 goals.
0: NBC Sports Boston, and that gave you all the context. 9-for-12 from 3, tied the record for threes in a single game. Tempo trailed by as many as 16, but they go on to win 101-97. Speaking of overcoming deficits, some of that late in the night in Major League Baseball. Dodgers, they trailed in the 9th inning. It didn't matter against the Orioles.
14: 2 outs and the 1-2 pitch to Rushing. He swings and loops it into right field. That's a base hit. Paul comes around third. Here's the throw to the plate. Paul slides. He's safe. And the ball gets away. Here comes Ward. Dodgers win. Dodgers win. They come back and win. For the 23rd time this year, the Dodgers have come back to win.
0: AM 570 LA Sports. 6-5 Dodgers score 3 in the 9th. They beat the Orioles. Speaking of teams trailing, the Athletics trailed the Angels 11-4 in the 6th inning. They overcame it all.
15: The tearing of the plate, the pitch, that's taken high in the air. Win the ball game, 12-11. Unbelievable. A 12-11 final. They came back from 11-4 deficit to win this game 12-11, 3 hours and 28 minutes. As the A's win it 12-11 to get back to 500. What a win.
0: Love when the time of game gets weaved into the final call. I'll talk 650 KSTE. The Athletics, dramatic winners over the Angels. Rockies beat the Pirates 4-3. Rays 5, Nationals 2. Red Sox 6-2 winners over the Mariners. Diamondbacks nearly double the Twins 9-5. Coming up next, thinking big after the U.S. win and then to clinch a spot in the knockout stage. This is SportsCenter All Night on ESPN Radio.
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0: United States, winners of Group D, into the knockout stage. A round of 32, berth secured. 2-0 winners over Australia. Still one more game left in the group stage. They scored 6 goals through 2 games of this World Cup. The first goal in this game against Australia was an own goal. Second goal scored by Alex Freeman. That second goal was scored in the 43rd minute. Just some notables. 17 goals scored by CONCACAF nations this World Cup after the United States put up 2. That was already the most in a single World Cup. Now, again, expanded the field, so more teams. But also scoring is up if you just look at the scores through each night of action through the World Cup. You're seeing multiple goals throughout a lot of the matches. So let's get into some more thoughts and perhaps the ceiling of what this team can do, because, hey, through 2 games, 2 solid performances. Brian Dunseth, Apple TV soccer analyst, joined Amber and Ian and noted the narrative might be changing for this United States team.
10: You know, from us egotistically, we're like, yeah, USA's, they got a chance. And everyone kind of laughs and giggles at us. They kind of tap us on the head like we're the cute little baby brother. But from the opening moment against Paraguay to what we saw today, the amount of my English, you know, friends, they're just saying, you guys got a real chance. So from a conversation about getting out of the group to now their expectations at a bare minimum is that we're in a quarterfinal match and potentially pushing through to a deeper knockout round. I think the narrative is adjusting, but again, there's still a lot of work to do, and don't think for a second that this group of players is comfortable with what they've done so far because they understand how much further they need to go.
0: You cannot overstate the difference of winning a group versus finishing in second, just the path that it would take to get to the quarterfinals. It's so much easier, just at least on paper, not to say any game is easy, but on paper, the path is more favorable if you finish at first in your group, which the United States has done. Casey Keller, ESPN soccer analyst, joined SportsCenter.
1: I think the ceiling is high. I mean, it's just that they've yet to really play against somebody that's going to push them. Turkey, obviously losing that opening match against Australia, which they dominated and just kind of made a few mistakes and got punished for it. They're going to be a much bigger test in that third match. Then we're going to have probably be able to answer that question a little bit better. But yeah, I see no reason why we can't go deep in this tournament.
0: So the question is, the United States' success a product of maybe a weaker group, or is it the product of a team that has improved drastically from what we've seen? Breck Shea, who used to play for the team, on that perception change.
3: Well, when you get into a tournament, you want to win your first game, and then you want to win your second game because that puts you into the knockout round, and they did that. And in the first game, in the first half, they looked pretty. And today, the first half, they looked pretty. In the second half, they had to suffer. And they got the result, and we're looking at the next stage, and we're all excited.
0: On to the next, just like on SportsCenter, where it's on to the next with today's top sound.
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2: Number five.
0: The Rockies came back to beat the Pirates thanks to a big hit in the eighth. 850, KOA has the call.
7: 3-1 pitch is hit towards left center field. Perfectly laid out into the left center field corner. Home Freeman. Home comes Carrick. Braxton Fulford. A two-run pinch double, and the Rockies grab the lead back. It's 4-3.
2: Number four.
0: In Houston, the Astros beat the Guardians, and Jose Altuve's three-run home run in the sixth put them up. KBME 790 AM with the call.
8: First pitch by Festa, and Altuve rips it down the left field line. Ball is hooking. If it stays fair, it's trouble, and it's fair. Just over the wall. A go-ahead three-run homer. Jose Altuve gives the Astros the lead, 5-3.
2: Number three.
0: A matchup of first-place teams in Atlanta, and the Braves pull it out on a Mike Yastrzemski home run in the seventh. That was a big reason why on 680 The Fan.
9: Mike Yastrzemski swings. It's a fly ball high in the air, deep right field. Flying back to the chop house. That is gone! A big swing by Yaz, and the Braves have a 3-1 lead in the seventh.
2: Number two.
0: Wyatt Lanford gave the Rangers a two-run lead going into the ninth against the Padres. 105-3, The Fan with the call.
11: Blake Hunt is in to catch. First pitch lifted by Wyatt deep out into left center field. This one is sailing out of here into the second deck. First pitch home run here in the eighth for Wyatt Lanford. He makes it a two-run ball game again. 9-7, Texas.
2: Number one.
0: The Cubs crushed the Blue Jays in Chicago. And Carson Kelly's grand slam got them off to that great start they needed. The Cubs Radio Network has the call.
12: The pitch. Kelly swings, drills one deep in the air. Left field. Is it going to stay fair? Yes, gone. Grand slam, Carson Kelly. And it's a big first inning for the Cubs. They're now up 6-0 over the Blue Jays here in the first.
0: Great way to transition into the weekend with some exciting plays throughout Friday. As we continue to highlight the biggest story, of course, the United States on to the round of 32. Winners of Group D, still one more game in the group stage. Casey Keller, part of our ESPN soccer crew. One of the big notables from the game, Christian Pulisic did not play. The decision to not play him turned out to be a good one.
1: Yeah, I mean, it worked, but obviously we saw how dynamic Christian can be and what he can do on that left-hand side when he's fit. And so I think really Pochettino and the staff must have just felt that he needed a little more time to get back to the percentage that he needs to be at to be as productive as he can be on the pitch. And I think they also felt that against Australia, they could get the job done without him, and they did. But obviously going forward, a fit Christian and the Christian that we saw in that first half against Paraguay will be crucial.
0: A chance for a memorable summer for fans of United States soccer. But that wraps up this edition of SportsCenter All Night. Our thank yous to our producer, Stephen Risser. Our technical director is Alex Suhira. My name is Chris Lewis. 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
1: One shot for the championship. He got it! 4-point lead, 7.5 to go. De'Aaron Fox across midcourt with five. Left wing handoff to Wembanyama with two. Takes a three that he misses too strong. It's happening, Knicks fans. It's happening. It's been 53 years. But for this moment, it was well worth the wait. A playoff run that'll go down in history. And a team that will live forever. Next stop, the Canyon of Heroes. The New York Knicks are NBA champions.
2: There is nothing like the love letter that an organization has an opportunity to write to its fans and to its cities, quite like winning a championship. Enjoy it, Knicks fan. Enjoy it, Knicks Nation. Signed, sealed, and delivered, your 2026 New York Knicks.
1: This league has seen some impressive playoff runs over the years, but we've never seen anything like the 2026 New York Knicks. They will be forever remembered as the team that proved no lead is too big and no guard is too small.
3: No lead is too big. No guard is too small. No celebration was too big in the West Village in Manhattan on a Saturday night. Tyler Murray, Monica McNutt, 880 ESPN, ESPN New York, ESPN New York app, Knicks Radio Network. Just an unbelievable final call of the New York Knicks winning their first title in 53 years since 1973 by beating the Spurs in San Antonio, Game 5, 94-90, winning the series 4-1, and giving the Knicks their title and giving the NBA the eighth different champion over the last 8 years. Just a remarkable run here by the New York Knicks. 16-3, the three losses by a combined 6 points. They dominated everyone. And of course, you heard it all here on ESPN Radio on the NBA Finals on ESPN Radio presented by Gusto. Take a deep breath, because that was just remarkable. And Jalen Brunson, CC, proved me wrong, proved you wrong, proved so many other people wrong that he can be that 1A superstar. We said specifically, well, he can win a title, but he needs a best player on the team. Yeah, he's that best player on the team. Hand up. I was wrong. Jalen Brunson, you're as likable on the court and off the court as could be, and I apologize to you. I hope my kids follow you, your lead in life, and the way you act and the way you play and how hard you work on and off the court and how you don't smile until the end. Jalen Brunson, I'm sorry. You're awesome. I screwed this one up. There's my apology. I'm sure there's more. CeCe, go ahead.
4: Yeah, I mean, listen, it's David versus Goliath, and we know how that worked out with the slingshot. And Jalen Brunson, we kept waiting on him to have a signature game in this series. He's had moments, but he hadn't had that game where you said that's his masterpiece, that's his coronation as the King of New York, and have his team sitting on top of the NBA world. But we got that in a closeout in San Antonio on Saturday night. 45 points. It's the second highest percentage of a team scoring in a closeout game to Michael Jordan in his 45 in the Game 6 of the 98 Finals against the Utah Jazz. So Jalen Brunson, absolutely phenomenal. You look at the company that he's keeping, the graphic that they're showing on ESPN2, ESPNU. I mean, he's one of four players to score 45-plus in a closeout game. He joins Giannis, Bob Pettit, and Michael Jordan. So it's pretty elite company for Jalen Brunson, and it just goes to show that even though it looks a lot different than other players that are considered superstars or top five guys in the sport, it's still as effective and sometimes even more so.
5: Yeah, Jalen Brunson is the definition of it doesn't matter what other people say about you as long as you believe in yourself. Because here's a guy who is a two-time champion at the collegiate level and was drafted in the second round. I watched a lot of videos of him over the weekend talking about how he felt like there was nothing more that he could have shown in college for him to have a better position in the draft, and people still overlooked him. People still passed him by. This is a guy that the Dallas Mavericks had and let walk. This is a guy that when he was brought here by the Knicks, that everyone doubted. He's too small. We shouldn't be building around him. Can he be the guy? Can he be a 1A guy? And he just kept his head down and he kept working. This was a guy that the Knicks believed in so much that they imported his teammates to build the culture of this team around him. This is a guy that no matter what the deficit was, he never wavered. Jalen Brunson is a winner at the highest level. And congratulations to him because he earned this.
3: It's weird to say after all these years of, let's be honest, ineptitude, that they have become the model franchise. They've become the model franchise in terms of belief and loyalty, if you think about it. As you just said, Smalls, they believed in someone when no one else did to that level. And they believed in him so much that he was willing to say, you know what? I need to take less money than offered to me in order to get all of these other guys around me that I know can contribute to winning. He was so justified in his actions, and they were justified in his actions. I mean, playing through injury, obviously, which we'll get to the Wemby part of it, but playing through injury in the final game, in a closeout game when he scores 45 points, but every decision was right. Bringing in a guy who'd never run a team before, an agent in Leon Rose. Leon Rose very intelligently deciding in that moment.

0: doing anything, Mike Brown ran circles around him. And I'll give you, CeCe, one other thing that I don't know that I would have done, that they did, and I have to give them a ton of credit for it. I think when I made the coaching change away from Tibbs, in my head, it's, well, now we're taking the team a little bit away from Brunson. He's not running everything anymore. You may have to move on from Rick, his dad. And they very intelligently did not. I may have considered that in trying to separate this. Hey, this is your last chance, Nova Knicks. You better do it now. They kept Rick Brunson. Rick Brunson was awesome with Mike Brown. Rick Brunson's comments post-game, my son's not the best player of all time with the Knicks. Patrick Ewing is. He's not the best free agent signing. Shaq is. Oh, my God, you can't handle yourself any better than they did. Every decision they made was the right one, and I would have been wrong 100 times over the course of this time. Kudos to the New York Knicks.
1: Yeah, credit to the New York Knicks, and if we're going to dole out the kudos, we've got to give some to owner James Dolan. And listen, I'm not the biggest, or I haven't been the biggest James Dolan fan because of how he's fat-handed a lot of the decisions when it comes to managing the New York Knicks throughout the years. But I give him credit for this. When he made the decision to move on from Tom Thibodeau, there was a lot of speculation about the Knicks going star chasing last summer. And to that, owner James Dolan said, you know, he's learned not to go chasing after the bright, shiny object. And that was Giannis. They doubled down on the culture. They doubled down on Brunson. They doubled down on being able to get those guys to commit to playing defense at a higher level. And the result is a championship. We've known that the Knicks can score points. We've known that they've had a dynamic offense. But after last playoffs run, where they came up short in the conference finals to the Pacers, the question was, can you win a title with two defensive liabilities on the court, that being Jalen Brunson and Karl-Anthony Towns? Well, those guys took it personal. And while nobody will look at Jalen Brunson and say he's a plus defender, they will look at Jalen Brunson and say he's communicative, like a good leader is supposed to be. He's always in the right position. He's willing to put his body on the line on the defensive end of the court, taking charges, positioning himself against other bigger players, playing with a level of physicality. And then, of course, Karl-Anthony Towns and the transformation that we've seen him make, not just on the offensive end playing point center, but on the defensive end, being a presence, being able to slow down Victor Wembanyama, and then being able to contest opponent shots in a way that we've never seen him do throughout the course of his career. So I give a tremendous amount of credit to ownership for not getting in the way of what Leon Rose and Worldwide West were trying to build, for empowering Mike Brown without taking the leadership role away from Jalen Brunson, but then also the Knicks taking it personal in terms of their failure last postseason and making the requisite changes so that they could hold up the Larry O'Brien trophy this year.
0: That's an excellent point you made about the Giannis part of it.
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16: Coming up on Monday at 3, Kyle's back. 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
1: Back here on the Rich Eisen Show. I am so excited about this. That was just great with Reggie Jackson. And, you know, now, for the first time on this program, the star of the new film, The Death of Robin Hood, in theaters near you tomorrow. Ladies and gentlemen, for the first time, Hugh Jackman on the program. How are you doing, Hugh?
2: I'm doing great. Good morning.
1: Good morning to you, too. It is a thrill to have you on here. Let's start, obviously, with the film that you are promoting. What a take on the Robin Hood story. There's no not many merry men. You know, I was looking for the forest of Nottingham. Didn't see it.
2: No tights.
1: There's no tights. No. You know, there was a body count. I didn't see that in my growing up about Robin Hood.
2: Bows and arrows.
1: That's true.
2: And there's a body count. Yes.
1: Yeah. Where did this idea come from, Hugh? Where do we
2: there
1: get
2: is
1: this?
2: A... This was, so Michael Sarnowski, who did a great movie called Pig with Nicolas Cage, I don't know if you saw that, and then Quiet Place, First Day, yes. Day One. He's a wonderful writer, director, young guy, and I just read the script. My friend's a producer on it, and he sent it to me, and I was like, whew, there was something about this take, which is brought from a ballad. There is a ballad about the death of Robin Hood, mm-hmm. and it's about this long, it's short. And he took that idea, he'd read it when he was 10 years old, and this sort of quiet death of this mythic hero just in a bed, lying in this priory, and it fascinated him. So it had been sitting there for a while, but it was this idea of actually about mythology and story. And, of course, Robin Hood is one of the great stories, folklore heroes of all time. And it's been around for almost 1,000 years in different forms. And he was really just trying to imagine the truth of it. What would it be like years after the Merry Men disbanded? What would the cost or weight of being, of having been an outlaw? And now with descendants of people he killed, whether it was for good reason or not, now trying to hunt him down for retribution and him having to kill them. And so it was this idea of the weight of guilt, the weight of violence, of pain, and ultimately he wrote this story about redemption, and I just felt it was really beautiful. I just loved the script, and I loved him as a director, and I was like, I'm in.
1: Yeah, and if you can't get any, I guess if you're a fan and you're just, you know, strolling around seeing commercials for it or seeing billboards for it, the phrase, he was no hero, right there on the movie poster, The Death of Robin Hood. And to be honest with you, it looks very Games of Thrones-ish, you know,
2: right.
1: from the way it looks on the poster to the film itself.
2: Shot in the same place, actually, shot in Northern Ireland.
1: Is that right? So,
2: yeah, we had a lot of the same crew. We had a lot of the same locations in many ways. And, I mean, it's beautiful. There is something mythic about it. I think that some of the vistas you see are just extraordinary. I think Michael's got a beautiful eye. So I know what you mean. Yeah, he was no hero. And we want to sometimes, even with ourselves, tell a story that we're the hero. And that old, you know, we're all the hero of our own life, you know. But everything is nuanced. Things are not black and white. And it's very much a cautionary tale about the stories we hear, the stories we believe in, and to be really honest with ourselves about all aspects of story and the power of those stories.
1: Well, I mean, not to get too deep here, but, you know, your career, you've done so many things, you know, in The Greatest Showman, P.T. Barnum, sometimes not really a hero, you know, not even a hero in his own household. Wolverine, you're taking a look at the Wolverine.
2: Like, right.
1: You know, he's got some pretty big demons, too, and he's supposed to be a superhero, right? I mean, what do you like about sort of flipping characters on their heads, Hugh?
2: Because it feels human to me. It actually makes me like someone a little more, makes me relate to a character even more, because we're all trying to do our best, right? We're all doing our best all the time. But we are nuanced. There is a darkness to humanity as well as a light. Mm-hmm. And it's not something, I think we try to deny that part. No, I'm a good guy. I'm a good guy. And overall, I think most of us are. But there are parts of us that are probably not. Parts of us that are a little darker. And it's okay. It's very human, you know. And there is parts of being human that I think we ignore them at our peril. And that's sort of what this movie is about. And weirdly enough, the movie is ultimately, I think, really redemptive.
1: Mm-hmm.
2: And somehow taking accountability for who we are and what we do is part of that redemption.
1: Yeah.
2: Going deep, Rich.
1: Look at us. Go deep here. You want to talk Yankee baseball instead? I saw you at the game the other day. I saw that.
2: It was so great. It was so awesome. I mean, I grew up in Australia, so we would go to the cricket for 5 days in a row and sit there for 8 hours. So I'm always like, that's it? Come on. Let's keep going. It was so awesome. It was so great. And it wasn't the result I wanted, but in a way, it didn't matter. It was just fantastic.
1: Did you play sports as a kid?
2: Yeah.
1: You?
2: I played cricket. So cricket was the summer sport for us. I played rugby. I was a high jumper. I was a swimmer. I'd played sports my whole life. I loved it.
1: Have you gotten into the NFL at all? I know you've been to some games. I know that.
2: That's my probably number one sport.
1: Is it?
2: For sure.
1: Okay.
2: Yeah, I love football. Although right now, I'm all NBA.
1: Okay. All right. You're locked in on Knicks.
2: I'm a Knicks fan.
1: Okay.
2: I'm a Knicks fan, yeah. So and it's been really amazing, actually. Mm-hmm. To be in the city.
1: Mm-hmm.
2: I've been here for many years, but not with a championship team.
1: Yes, indeed.
2: I think the last time they were in the finals was just before I arrived here in the city.
1: Mm-hmm.
2: And it's incredible. I finished a theater show, so I got out of the theater, and there were 2.5 minutes left of the game, and I have a 4-minute bike ride home.
1: Mm-hmm.
2: And I'm like, 2.5 minutes? Definitely going to make it back for the end, which I did. But I played a little game.
1: Yes.
2: As I was driving. I thought, I'm going to try and predict the score depending on the noise of the city.
1: Ah.
2: And I totally got it right. As I'm on the bike, I'm hearing cheers from apartment buildings, people on the street. There was about 50 people outside of like a pickup baseball, basketball game, cheering. And I'm like, oh, we're doing great. We're leading. And then it just went silent for like 10 blocks. I'm like, uh-oh. And I got off, and it was that second game where it was very, very close, and I just made it home in time. But it was, the city has just been galvanized. It's so cool.
1: Normally, you can't tell what's happening in New York City just based on the noise, because it's always, you know, I'm from New York City, either angry or, because somebody cut you off in traffic. You know what I mean? Like, you have no idea.
2: But they could be related. I didn't quite understand how, like, in every other sport, there's two teams, right? And I know there's the Nets, but it's really a Knicks town, right? Wow. So it's the only sport, I think, where New York City, biggest city in the world, feels like a small town because everyone comes together. And it's a rare thing, and it's pretty cool.
1: Hugh Jackman here on The Rich Eisen Show. The Death of Robin Hood, available in theaters nationwide tomorrow, June 19th. So, Hugh, show here that you're on, thrilled to have you here. Normally, we would have you in studio, but I know you're a busy guy. We have play a game called Celebrity True or False, where there are some things that we read out there about your career, wondering if they're true or not. We have some just real brief production value to it for somebody of your stature. Go ahead and hit it for Hugh Jackman. Here we go.
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1: That's our production value. 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First up, true or false, Hugh? You once sang the Australian national anthem at a rugby match and got booed by over 30,000 New Zealanders. Is that true?
2: True.
1: What was that?
2: May even be more than 30,000. Yeah.
1: So that may be the false part of it, is we've underestimated the number of Kiwi that were booing you, is what you're saying.
2: Totally. Totally. That's a true story.
1: Is that the loudest you've ever been booed or booed ever in your career at all?
2: No. The loudest I've ever been booed. This is so weird that I'm remembering this.
1: Okay.
2: I was in the final with Timberlake for the burp competition at the Nickelodeon Kids' Choice Awards. And I somehow made it to the final.
1: Okay.
2: And I don't know if Timberlake had rigged it, because he had his hand on the mic like this. And I'm like, is this? But it was an epic burp. And I'm like, oh. And then when I did my burp, not only was I booed, but I looked at 10,000, 20,000. It was in like an arena.
1: Mm-hmm.
2: Kids. It was hate. There was hate. And I'm like, Guys, I'm burping. Like, it's not... No. It was like a bad nightmare. That was the worst.
1: Was it because you're... Was it because of the belch, or is it a Timberlake thing?
2: Yeah, my... No, my belch was just so infuriating. It was an amateur. He's a professional, clearly. And I was like, guys, I'm just turning up here promoting a movie. Like, I didn't think I was going to... And I remember going off stage, and Kenny G was there. Kenny G was him, and he came out of his dressing room, and he goes, you sucked, man. That was terrible. I'm like, not you too, Kenny G.
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16: I'm Freddie Coleman. Got my man David Dennis Jr. in for Harry Douglas, presented by Progressive Insurance on the ESPN app, SiriusXM Channel 80, as well as tune in, tell that smart speaker to play ESPN Radio. And don't forget about us on ESPN Plus. We're not going to waste any time with any kind of banter. We love when David Dennis Jr. is in here for Harry Douglas. But today, it's all about getting right to this.
17: The main thing, the main thing.
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16: Because it is a New York Knicks thing, whether you understand it or not, it's okay. Because it's been more than 24 hours since the New York Knicks won their first world championship since 1973. And I was talking with Shannon Penn, my fellow New York Knicks fan, one of our producers, David. It still doesn't seem like it's a real thing. Even though we're letting it wash all over us, knowing the championship is there, I said before the NBA Finals against San Antonio Spurs that the Knicks are able to break through and win that first championship in 53 years, it would mean everything, not just to the organization, but to fans like me, New York Knicks fans, inside and outside of New York City. I don't think I was prepared for the kind of togetherness that I saw involving my city brethren, my New York brethren, my Knicks brethren, David, that I've seen since Saturday night. When they won that series in five against the Spurs, I knew it would bring the city together. It would bring Knicks fans together. But I could not have imagined
14: in a million years. Shannon Penn was at the Seaport. The game didn't start till 8:45. Shannon was there at 4 o'clock. He wanted to make sure that he and his family, and he's representing his Knicks jersey. He's got the gun show working. If you're watching us on ESPN+, Plus, he texted me a video saying, hey, Freddie, down at the Seaport. And I was so jealous because I'm going to watch it at home, have a chance to see that. But that's the kind of togetherness that I'm talking about. So many people finding a way to be around each other, David. I knew it would mean everything. I don't think I count on that kind of everything, what I've seen since Saturday night.
18: Freddie, it's bringing a tear to my eye to have this, because as somebody who's been a lifelong Knicks fan since game four, this is everything to me, man. This is everything to me. From the moment I was in that building in game four and I watched them come back, I've been waiting my whole life since game four for this moment. This is just something that just my heart is just so full right now.
14: Oh, my God.
18: Seeing my people in New York City I've never lived in, that I spent about, a month of my life in over the amount of days that I've been there. Just seeing people who I, you know, my city I've never lived in, my team that I've fallen in love with. From when I was the wee age of 40 a couple days ago.
14: You were so wrong.
18: And just loving this team. All this time, seeing them get to the promised land, Freddie, I'm with you. Shannon, this is for us. This is for us. This is for the day ones who have loved this team since game four. This is what it's about, man. This is what it's about. I'm just, thank you. Oh, man, thank you for giving me this time to talk about it. I'm a little, oh, man. Oh, this means something to me.
14: Your ultimate sarcasm is not going to bring me down. It's not going to bring Shannon down. This whole full fan thing you're trying to implement part of this show.
18: Sarcasm.
14: Complete sarcasm. Complete sarcasm.
18: How dare you?
14: How dare you? What, the truth hurts? The truth hurts? David Dennis Jr.? Shannon Penn, get him right with the wrong that he tried to just display to everybody feeling of HD today.
19: As you mentioned, Freddie, like, I'm still in shock. My wife was like, you're oddly calm about this whole thing.
14: Yes.
19: I don't know. Everything's, to quote Wemby, everything's still blurry. Like, it really is for me. Like, wow. I don't think I've actually, like, it's actually hit me. And it's funny, right before the start of the show, what did I say? I said, wow, I'm about to produce a show I never thought I'd see. Like, how crazy is that? And the whole thing is just exciting. Like you mentioned, the Knicks fans, like, I had the pleasure, and they showed the pictures there on ESPN, ESPN Plus, went down to Seaport and watched the game. Typically, when I watch the Knicks, especially in big games, any of my teams, I like to be home on my couch or even in my bedroom by myself watching so I can scream and say things that I can't say on ESPN radio right now. But my wife, I mentioned the whole watch party thing. My wife was like, hey, it's a once-in-a-lifetime opportunity.
14: Yep.
19: Hey, if you guys lose, the series not over. Let's go down and experience. Went down to Seaport. It was a fantastic just to be around, like the buzz and the energy, Freddie, in the city, like you can't even describe it. From not just the Knicks, but you had the Knicks, you had the World Cup, you had folks in town. Like, it was just it was a legit buzz in the city. And like for us to be here now, like you mentioned, I had to give you a big hug before the start of the show. Like, I know I'm rambling, but I still haven't processed. Like, and we'll get to this actual team, but I think, like, it's bigger than that, and I've said this before. Like, it's bigger than basketball. Like, what this run was able to do as far as bringing people together. Like, there's so many things that divide us in this country, in this world. But to have a run like this where you, like, you unified everybody together, like, we would love to see this for this team, for this players, for the city. It's just, and for the former players. And you saw so many videos of people saying, I wish this family member would have been here, or I wish this person would have been here to experience this.
14: Right.
19: And I know in 04, we had that Red Sox fans. You had that in 16. With Cubs fans as well,
14: sure.
19: But just to go through it, like I said, I still haven't processed it all. So
14: it's amazing that 49 days before they won that championship, people were wondering if the New York Knicks were going to get out of the first round against the Atlanta Hawks. They're down 2-1 after they were down by 18 points in that game three. They come back to take a 3-point lead in the fourth quarter. They lose on a last second shot once again by CJ McCollum. The Knicks get the ball back, David. They don't win. 49 days later, barely a month and a half passed, the Knicks take out a Spurs team that was heavily favored in five. But we go back to that day, and Jalen Brunson on First Take when he was on this morning, said this is what changed after they were trailing in that series 2-1.
20: We said some things to each other, but I think first and most importantly, we were like, all right, let's get back to who we are. Let's not complain. Let's not point fingers. Let's control what we can control. Let's find a way to win. And they outplayed us. Obviously, even game one when we won, the way we finished the game wasn't how we wanted to. And then obviously game two and game three, they beat us. But we came together as a team. Really, we know we did wrong. We know what we have to do. That's behind us now. Let's just move forward. Let's get better one possession at a time. Let's focus on the moment. Let's not look ahead at all. And it's kind of what happened.
14: David, think about that. 49 days before they won a championship, people ready to get rid of everybody other than Jalen Brunson. Fire Mike Brown. Trade Karl-Anthony Towns. Don't re-sign Mitchell Robinson. Maybe keep OG Anunoby. People are ready to say they're about to be a colossal failure. 49 days after that, they only lost one game, and that was game three to San Antonio Spurs, going on that kind of run, a 14-1 run, David, after they were down 2-1 in the Eastern Conference first round to the Atlanta Hawks.
18: So, as you know, I was in State Farm for game three. I was in State Farm, for most importantly, for game four. After that, when they're down 2-1, I'm on the court. It's shell shock talking to people before that game.
14: Right.
18: Nobody, Knicks did not want, there was real deal nervousness. Even when you're talking to the Hawks, they're shocked because, there's a feeling like we might do this. And you got to remember, even going into game four back in Madison Square Garden, tied 2-2. There was real nervousness because fans and everybody were so used to the Knicks blowing these playoff series, losing in heartbreaking fashion, going below expectations. If I'd have told any of those people that I saw at the end of game three, beginning of game four, or game five in Madison Square Garden, you're gonna lose one more game for the rest of these playoffs, nobody would have believed me. I don't even think Jalen Brunson would have believed me if I told him that. The level of panic. Uh-huh. Like you said, this is why this is such a unique experience. The level of panic that was all through that organization 49 days ago to where we are now, you just do not see those kind of turnarounds in the NBA especially. Like, you may see him in football, right? You may see, because it's three or four games.
14: Right, that's
18: you'll see
14: point.
18: Somebody who kind of backtracks into the playoffs. They get hot at the right time. You just win three or four games and you're champion. This is a sustained level of greatness that is from a turnaround where we were thinking they were going to be down 3-1 to the Atlanta Hawks
14: right now.
18: Atlanta... Hang the banner. You beat the Knicks twice in the playoffs.
14: Oh,
18: hang
14: really?
18: The banner.
14: That's what we're doing?
18: Hang the banner.
14: Like winning a summer league championship in the NBA, that's what we're doing?
18: Hang the banner. You beat the Knicks twice as much as anybody else did in the playoffs.
14: I can see that now.
18: Okay, do it. Just do it.
14: I can see the ceremonies right now, right in front of like Popeyes, that.
18: And right in front of Magic City.
14: Oh,
18: put
14: God.
18: It on there. Freddie.
14: The Lemon Pepper Championship.
18: Right. Freddie, you remember... I think I did it with a show with Harry. I think at the time we were CJ McCollum was on the list of New York City killers.
14: Absolutely.
18: This is what we were a month and a half ago. We were saying Reggie Miller, Trae Young, Michael Jordan, CJ McCollum. Like, this is where this team was getting it out the mud to where they are now. That's what makes this so incredible. And beyond that, And Shannon talked about it, the level, because I was in New York game three, in New York game four.
14: Right.
18: When you imagine the Knicks winning, and when I imagine it, I imagine it's something that everybody would hate. You know what I'm saying? I imagine New York fans would love it, but the rest of the country would be like, it's the Knicks. Mm-hmm. Everybody hates the Knicks. You know what I'm saying? Everybody would hate the Knicks winning.
14: Yeah.
18: Y'all can celebrate. Y'all obnoxious. Y'all New Yorkers. Y'all can be loud.
14: Sure. And all of the above are true.
18: All of the above. But everybody loves this Knicks team. Nobody would have thought that a Knicks team would be America's team winning the championship. This is one of the most beloved teams I've ever seen make a championship run.
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4: You're listening to Amber and Ian. 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At Ian Fitz ESPN is how you find him. At Amber W Sports is how you find me. Let's bring in a former New York Knick, Charlie Ward, Florida A&M head coach, kind enough to give us some of his time. Of course, Heisman Trophy winner as well. And Charlie, thanks so much for joining us again. What was your reaction that the Knicks finally did it?
6: Well, I appreciate you guys having me on, and, you know, it was trending that way, and I was hoping that it ended that way because that is the way the Spurs won their first championship on our home floor. So, of course, being a competitor, I was hoping that it did end that way, and I was grateful that they did. But it was very exciting. It was a lot of heartache that we had endured over the years, and it came to a screeching halt after they won the championship. So, just very excited and happy for those guys for bringing it home for all the Knick alums and fans.
4: You mentioned Knick alums right there, Charlie, and I'm fascinated to get your opinion on this. What's it like being an alum of where you won a national title at Florida State and also being an alum of where you came damn close to winning a professional title with the Knicks and the Larry O?
6: Well, I mean, you know, one of the things that is consistent is the family atmosphere. You know, they say once, you know, all those different things. But it's always great to be able to go back to your alma mater and feel the love that they have and also see former teammates. And so that's always a great feeling to be able to do that. I was blessed to be able to make that a reality for game four this year. And, you know, that was a very good game, you know, where they were down 29 points and we were able to overcome that. And just to be in the building took me about an hour and a half to get one block from the garden to my hotel room. But that's just the way it was, and I'm sure it'll be very, very crazy on Thursday for the parade.
4: Yeah, I can only imagine what that's going to be like in New York City. Charlie Ward joining us here on Amber and Ian, from one former Knicks point guard to a current Knicks point guard. Where does Jalen Brunson now, do you think, fit in New York history, not even just Knicks history?
6: Well, of course, he can probably run for governor at this point and have a good chance of winning. But, you know, it's just... It's heartwarming because of just his attitude, the way he carries himself. He's team first. He does all the necessary things to win. And a lot of people, of course, look at his stature and all those types of things. But the guy just wins. I mean, everywhere he's been, he's won. And those are the type of guys, you know, especially as a coach and even a teammate, you want those guys to be on your team. Because they bring a different mindset. But for him to be the best player on the team and then the way he carries himself, people want to follow that. And so I'm just very happy for him. And, you know, of course, play with his dad, Rick. And for them to do it together, you know, it was just a heartwarming feeling.
4: You're coaching ball now as the head coach of Florida A&M in college basketball. So, when you watch what Mike Brown, as the head coach of the Knicks, did from after Game 3 against the Hawks to the series against the Sixers to where they ended up, what stands out to you?
6: Well, I mean, every team makes adjustments at the end of the day. But one of the things that stood out was, you know, they started playing a little bit more through Cat.
4: Yep.
6: And that was a big, big factor from an offensive standpoint. Defensively, they were always sound. But I think once they made the decision to play through Cat a little bit more, and they kind of simplified some things, and Jalen, they played a lot of what we call chase action, where they throw it and chase it. And off of that action, you have cuts and different things, and you start to see them share the basketball a little bit more. And they had guys that scored. and it was different guys. And when you're on a team, that is what you're looking for. You're going to have your main guys that are the facilitators, but the other guys have to step up at any given time to help them overcome or win a series. And so you had different guys step up. OG was always a steady performer. Bridges was there. But then you started to see Alvarado and make some plays. Josh Hart was who he is. And so you just started to see different guys throughout the series, not just one series, but different throughout the different series, show up. And so that's what's good about this team. And then they had the season sweep. I mean, they won the in season. They also won the Eastern Conference, and then they won the NBA championship. And I'm not sure if anyone's ever done that.
4: Yeah, it's just unbelievable how they have been. Charlie Ward joining us here on ESPN Radio. There have been 8 different NBA champions now in 8 years. Charlie, what do you think that says? Obviously, you played in a very different era. What do you think that says about this era of the NBA, and do you think that continues?
6: I'm sure it will continue because each year everyone is putting together their teams, and different guys are going different places. The team that has a chance to win, most times if they retain a good portion of their core players, but the biggest key is, can those core players remain healthy? And you saw that with OKC this year, where one of their main guys was injured for most of the year, and it hurt them, you know, in the playoffs. And so that's one of the key factors at the end of the day, is if you can retain your core players and stay healthy throughout the season, you will have a chance to repeat. But it's very difficult in this day and age because every team is retooling and working towards, you know, trying to get to where the Knicks got this year or all the champions. So it'll be very difficult for a team to go back-to-back.
0: What's it like to be a Knick, a former Knick right now, as you played over a decade there for that squad, and they finally got it done for the first time since 1973?
6: I mean, I've had this feeling before as an alum, you know, when Florida State has won after I left school, and so a very proud moment. And now, you know, being a Knick alum is a very proud moment, you know, because, I mean, we got to the doorstep, but weren't able to overcome. But just to see these guys, the way they went about it was the big thing for me. You know, I'm a big team guy, and seeing how they just nickel and dime their roles and play their roles to the best of their ability for this team to come out on top. I mean, they had great talent, but there are other teams that have great talent. But this team was well connected, you know, throughout the season. And I think that's something I'm very proud of and grateful to be associated with as a New York Knicks alum.
0: How rare is that to see Jalen Brunson go, you know what, hey, Cat, this is your series, right? And Carl Anthony Towns against Philadelphia. Go get him, man, you know, or against Atlanta. And then you switch back. And then, you know, different guys took different roles. And they didn't matter. They didn't care that they weren't getting 20, 30 points a game. Didn't matter. It was all about the team. How rare is that in this day and age?
6: It is rare, but most times the teams that win it all, they have that DNA.
0: Amen.
6: And so you can just go back and look at all the champions. At some point, they have that DNA where, of course, you got to have your stars, which the Knicks had. And you got to have your role players who just play roles. Josh Hart had 3 points one game in the finals, or I think it was the finals, with 15 rebounds.
0: Correct.
6: Or it might have been the series before.
0: No, it's this one. Yeah, you're spot on. You hit it. Yeah, yeah.
6: So it's just that type of mindset that you're looking for on a team, where it doesn't matter, you know, I just need to do my job and do it well. And so, you know, and then one game, he got sat down in the fourth quarter. And, you know, it didn't bother him. He came back the next game and had 26 points in a game. So, you know, it's just that whole mentality that you need throughout the roster in order for something like this to happen.
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7: Man, them booster racks were awesome, though. 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

0: Sports Center all night. The U.S. men's soccer team clinches a spot in the round of 32.
1: I didn't think the team was going to be able to replicate that phenomenal performance against Paraguay. But what was more important was just getting the result.
0: We have a matchup of two first-place teams in Atlanta.
2: Yastrzemski swings. There's a fly ball high in the air, deep right field. Flying back to the chop house. That is good!
0: We have the latest from day two of the U.S. Open.
3: I've been playing on a lot of confidence lately, and I can feed off of 23's U.S. Open. I can feed off the CJ's Cup recently.
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4: Citron has to float it up, gives it off to Arrieta, who comes up with the loose ball putback.
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5: And it's day nine of the World Cup and the second day of action for the United States. After a 4-1 win in the opener against Paraguay, the U.S. squared off against Australia in Seattle with a chance to book its spot in the round of 32. The United States would win Group D with a win and a Paraguay win or draw. The U.S. trying to do something it hadn't done in 96 years, that is win consecutive games at the World Cup. No Christian Pulisic, though. He was ruled out with a left calf injury, aggravated in the opening win. Even without the star, the U.S. got on the board early. A Cameron Burgess own goal put the Stars and Stripes up in the 11th minute. That's back-to-back games where the U.S. benefited from an own goal. So sometimes it just happens to be your year, or at least your group stage. Then in the 43rd minute, Alex Freeman, he delivered on a rebound stemming from a set piece that doubled their lead up 2-0. That's six United States goals in the first three halves, already tying their most in a single group stage. The second half featured more Australia possession and scoring chances, but nothing got across the line. And the United States beat Australia 2-0. And with the win, they lock up their spot in the round of 32. Whether they clinch Group D, we'll get to that in just a bit. Again, that has to do with Paraguay's result that happened to be later on in the day. The United States, they advanced to the knockout stage in each of its last four World Cup appearances. Mentioned the six goals, tied for the most in a single World Cup group stage. We have plenty of reaction, plenty of analysis throughout the show here on SportsCenter. Let's start with Tony Meola, a former United States men's national team goalkeeper. He joined Amber and Ian and talked about the wonderful start through two games for Team USA.
6: Anybody who would have told you 6 points after two games 3 months ago, 6 months ago, you'd have bitten their arm off, right, to take it. And that's what they've got. It's historic for them. And I think we certainly looked at match day one against Paraguay and said, you know, this team is finally starting to gel.
5: United States 2-0 win. Tony Meola joined Amber and Ian and talked about how chippy the play got in the second half.
6: Look at the Knicks, right? I mean, the Knicks just win an NBA championship and didn't lead in so many portions, so many of the games, right until like the last portion of the game. Like you have this instinct that clicks in. Well, Australia did a little bit of that today where they said, you know what, we can't just lay down and take these punches. They didn't get goals out of it, but there's ebbs and flows. Like, you just don't dominate all the time for 90 minutes. So it's a weird game that we love, or that I love and have grown up in, where not the team that has the most flow in the game always wins. Sometimes it's about moments. But man, I couldn't be any more proud of this U.S. team and what they've done so far and how they've approached these games.
5: And doing that without Christian Pulisic in the lineup, we'll get more on that as we move on SportsCenter. United States, they win consecutive games in a World Cup for the first time since the first ever World Cup matches back in 1930. Again, more Tony Meola, who joined Amber and Ian and talked about what he needs to see from this team moving forward.
6: So in the second half, what Australia did was they pressed us a little bit higher, right? And we struggled a little bit to get out of the press a few times. A little bit sloppy, maybe a little bit conditioned. The field looked a little sticky today, where the ball didn't travel the same way as it did in L.A. on the ground, right? So I don't know if you noticed, they were watering the field at halftime and the two water breaks. which doesn't happen all the time. So if I'm looking from the outside in and I see that second half, I say, well, maybe in moments or maybe particular players, I got to go press them. So we need to be better in those areas. We did have two or three opportunities to make the game 3-0 and put the game to bed. At 2-0, if you have those opportunities, you got to take them. So yeah, there's little things. But again, it's so much easier to have these conversations and make these corrections when you've won two games and you got 6 points, right?
5: And one of those decisions that you might have to make forward in the last group stage game is whether or not you want to test it with Christian Pulisic. Again, the headline player for Team USA heading into the World Cup did not play in this win. So what's your approach for Pulisic and perhaps the next match?
6: Christian, now, if you don't play him in that game, you're looking at a period of almost 3 weeks in between games where you don't play, right? And rhythm is important, especially for guys that are dribblers, that are always on the ball. It's not like a defender where it's very much about space and where you are. He's a rhythm player. I would give him some minutes unless there's any issue whatsoever. We've now played three of our four halves, remember, so far without Christian. We are certainly better with him on the field. I mean, that display he put on against Paraguay in that first half, it makes you not want to be a right back for the opposing team because he was really, really special in that first 45 minutes.
5: So as we analyze the decision on whether to play Pulisic in the next match, one thing worth noting as we now bring in the Paraguay-Turkey result as context for the United States, Paraguay beats Turkey 1-0. So that means the United States clinch winning their group. So no matter what, they're going to be in first place in Group D, which means that you have more room to experiment in the next game. So whether or not that makes it more likely Pulisic gets time or less likely, regardless, you could be more cautious with one of your best players. Let's get to Jeff Cameron, former player on the U.S. men's national team. He joined SportsCenter and gave his take on the team's

0: to Major League Baseball. One of the headliners of the season's first half, Milwaukee's Jacob Mizorowski, their ace has been ridiculous. Last start against the Phillies, he struck out 15 batters, didn't walk anybody. 74 of his 95 pitches were strikes. It was a one-hit shutout. Leads all qualifiers in ERA, WHIP, opponent's OPS, and strikeout percentage. Advanced numbers, they're insane. He got the start against the Braves in a battle of first-place teams.
1: The pitch, and he got it looking. A fastball at 100 on the outside edge. It's going to be challenged by Riley. This should be a strike. Looking up at the video board, and boom, the seventh strikeout of the night for Mizorowski, who looks disappointed as he walks off the field and towards the Brewers dugout.
0: 620 WTMJ. Mizorowski got the strikeout there. His seventh, two earned runs in six innings. It actually raised his ERA to 1.45. Still the best ERA through 15 appearances in Brewers history. But he did leave the game trailing by one, and his team was still down one in the ninth.
1: Tarango for two with a strikeout against Iglesias lifetime. First pitch swinging, a liner into left. That's going to get down for a base hit. Yelich is in. Churio around third. Here's the play at the plate. Churio is out. Brewers seeing if they want to challenge it. We are looking at the replay. I'm not sure that he did. I can't imagine this would get overturned.
2: Review the rim zone violation of the catcher blocking the plate.
0: Is ruled out, so the Brewers cannot get the run, and the Braves top the Brewers 3-2. A good game, but Mizorowski, it's his first loss since April 19th against the Miami Marlins. Manager Pat Murphy on that key play in the ninth.
3: We didn't know either way, but why not challenge it? You know what I mean? It was a great throw, great tag, great catch at the plate. Credit those guys for executing that. Churio had a good turn. That was just a great baseball play. Great baseball play on their part. Great comeback for us in the ninth against a really good pitcher. We were kind of snake bit, you know what I mean? Like Felix ball, you know, up the middle at 100 miles an hour, got knocked down by the pitcher. Great play. The catch in left field by Eli. Line drive to short. We got doubled off. But a lot of little things happened tonight that prevented us from capitalizing on some of the offense, and credit to them. Their starter was terrific. He kept us at bay. It was a great ball game. One of the best teams in baseball, and they played well, and they got clutch hits, and we didn't.
0: Tune into baseball action later today. The Braves host the Brewers. 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Coverage begins 3:30 Eastern on ESPN Radio and the ESPN app. So the Miz, still the ERA leader in the National League. The current leader in the American League, Yankee starter Cam Schlittler. He was on the mound for the Yankees in their weekend series opener against the Reds.
4: Swing and a miss. That's a career high 13th strikeout for Schlittler.
0: 13 strikeouts. He went six innings without allowing a run. He now has a 1.71 ERA in 16 starts this season. The lowest by a Yankees pitcher in their first 16 games or starts in a season since Ron Guidry back in 1978. As for the offense.
4: That one's clubbed to right center field. Done on the run. Looking up. See ya. Into Monument Park.
0: That on Yes Network as the Yankees close out the Reds 5-0, and they're 5-1 in their last six games, outscoring teams 39-16 over that stretch. One of the hottest names on the trade market continues to be Tiger starter Tarik Skubal. Two-time defending Cy Young Award winner. He missed a chunk of the season with an injured elbow. Back on the bump for the second time since his return. And he was taking on the White Sox, but the result did not go his way.
1: Two on, two outs. Tigers down a run. The pitch. Swinging a jam job. Pop up. Shallow center. It's going to drop for a base hit. Peters came in. Dove couldn't get it. One run is in. Green racing home. Thrown out of time. A little bloop. Double. Tigers take the lead 4-3.
0: Thankfully, his offense had his back on 97-1 the ticket. Skubal has now allowed multiple earned runs in four consecutive outings, but thanks to that two-run double in the sixth inning, Carpenter's fifth multi-run batted in game this month, the Tigers topped the White Sox 4-3. The Athletic senior baseball writer, Tyler Kettner, he joined the Rich Eisen Show in

0: have painted the picture on the trade market for Scooble?
1: Unless the Tigers go on a real heater real quick, they probably will trade him and should trade him, because if they want to get him back, just be the highest bidder in free agency. I mean, that's what it's going to take. I think that's what it almost always comes down to anyway. So they'll have just as much of a chance as any other team as long as they write the biggest check in the offseason. So might as well get something for him now if the team doesn't turn it around immediately.
0: Well, coming up next, the player built for the wind at the U.S. Open might be Wyndham. This is SportsCenter All Night on ESPN Radio.
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0: 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And our big story, the United States 2, Australia nothing. The second game of the group stage. That in Seattle, the United States wins. They clinch a spot in the round of 32 with their win. And they clinch Group D because they won, and Paraguay's win over Turkey A means the United States are the winners of Group D. So the U.S. is advanced to the knockout stage in each of its last four World Cup appearances. Continue the score. That's now 6 goals through 2 games. Brock Shea, former men's national team player, joins SportsCenter.
1: Yeah, I mean, Matt Freeze didn't have to do much, but that's a good thing for us. And when he had to make a save, he made a save. And you start from Balogun and Pepe up front, the way they pressed all the way to the back line, being very organized. It was great to see. And I want to talk about Freeman's goal. You look at that, and he was the first one to react. And minutes before that, he got hit in the head. He got up and played. And then he laid his body on the line to give that 2-goal lead. And it was just awesome to see. And the fight, like Jeff said, it's been awesome.
0: He brought up Freeman's goal in the 43rd minute. Just 21 years old, 314 days, the youngest player to score for the United States since Julian Green at the 2014 World Cup when he was just 19 years old. The other United States goal came in the 11th minute on an own goal. Casey Keller, ESPN soccer analyst, biggest takeaway.
3: Takeaway was that it was what was needed to be done. I didn't think the team was going to be able to replicate that phenomenal performance against Paraguay. But what was more important was just getting the result. And they found a way to get the result. They kept a clean sheet, which was nice. The goalkeeper always likes the clean sheet. Mm-hmm. But the 2 goals in the first half, and then just to be smart in the second half. Just find a way to get the 3 points and come away with the game that you dominated. Now, Australia had their moments. They weren't able to capitalize on some of the chances that they created, but the U.S. didn't panic, and they saw out the all-important win.
0: Well, we mentioned Alex Freeman and his goal. Hear from Alex Freeman later on SportsCenter. From the U.S. team to the U.S. Open, where Wyndham Clark continues to dominate. So you take a look at the U.S. Open leaderboard. Wyndham Clark shot 1-under 69 on Friday. He's in first place through 36 holes, combined 7-under. 36 hole total, 133. Again, he shot a 64 on Thursday, the lowest by any player at Shinnecock Hills all time. Now, the looming thing in the background is no 36-hole leader has ever won a major at Shinnecock Hills. So Wyndham Clark will look to hold on to a lead. He's 4 strokes ahead of second place. The 8th player to lead by 4 or more strokes through 36 holes at the U.S. Open. He's in control and afterwards talked about his success through 2 days.
22: Yesterday, I really drove it great, and then I was just really conservative into the greens. These greens are obviously the challenge of this golf course. And then today, I kind of did the same thing. Wasn't as sharp, but the consistency of hitting it to kind of conservative targets really paid off.
0: Wyndham Clark, second time in his career, he has opened any major with consecutive round in the 60s. The only time he did that previously was the 2023 U.S. Open. He went on to win it, which is the only major of his career. Other notable, Bryson DeChambeau shot a 5-over. He missed the cut. Another major in which DeChambeau does not make the cut. 10 players are under par through 36 holes. SportsCenter all night. Chris Lewis here on ESPN Radio. We slide over to Major League Baseball where the Cubs destroy the Blue Jays.
23: The pitch. Kelly swings, throws one deep in the air. Left field. Is it going to stay fair? Yes. Gone. Slam, Carson Kelly, and it's a big first inning for the Cubs. They're now up 6-0 over the Blue Jays here in the first.
0: One of those power alley games at Wrigley on the Cubs radio network. 16-2 final, season high, 16 runs. The Cubs, they've been streaky this year. They got off to that great start, then hit a rut where they were 5-18 in a 23-game stretch. And now they're 6-2 in their last 8 games. 7 runs they scored in the first inning, tied for their most in any inning this season. To a much closer game between the Marlins and Giants where the fish did just enough.
4: 1-1, a chopper into right. That is in for a base hit that rolls into right field. Ruiz around third. He's coming in to score. Throw to third. Kicks away from Chapman a little bit. Hits the trail man. Follows to second. Sanoja not going anywhere. But Liam Hicks drives in another run. It's a 10-game hitting streak. He's got 53 RBIs. And most importantly, we're tied at three in the bottom of the seventh.
18: That on 940 WINZ. So that tied it in the seventh, and the Marlins win it 4-3. Their sixth straight home win, which, believe it or not, is the longest active streak in baseball. Marlins' longest since June of 2023. It mentioned there they were trailing 3-2 entering the seventh inning. Their first win when trailing entering the seventh since May 16th. So it'd been a while for the Giants. It ends their three-game winning streak. Speaking of winning, the Rangers in a high-scoring one get past the Padres.
5: Blake Hunt is in to catch. First pitch lifted by Wyatt deep out of the left center field. This one is sailing out of here into the second deck. First pitch home run here in the eighth for Wyatt Langford. He makes it a two-run ball game again, 9-7 Texas.
18: On 105.3, the fan, Langford goes 3-for-5, double that home run, two runs batted in, 4-3 hit game of the season as the Rangers pace the Padres 9-7, and the Padres struggle on the road. They're 3-9 in their last 12 road games. The Rangers in this game had four players with multiple hits in the victory. Let's go over to the Astros-Guardians matchup, where it's a throwback performance for Jose Altuve.
6: First pitch by Festa, and Altuve rips it down the left field line. Ball is hooking. If it stays fair, it's trouble, and it's fair, and just over the wall, a go-ahead three-run homer. Jose Altuve gives the Astros the lead, 5-3.
18: Okay, BME, 790 AM, they cruise 9-3 past the Guardians. So Altuve hits a three-run home run. He goes 2-for-4 with a double, four runs batted in, third home run in his last five games. Royals, Cardinals, I like that Midwest matchup, interleague play. This time the Royals squeak past.
7: Here's the 3-1. Swing, fly ball the other way. Hit well to left. Newt Bar back, it's gone! Another opposite field home run for Jack Caglione. That's two nights in a row. And the Royals lead is 5-2.
18: On 96.5, the fan. Cardinals got back in it, but it was a Royals 6, Cardinals 5. And worth noting, Bobby Witt, that was his first missed game this season. He sprained his MCL the day before. Seth Lugo got the start for Kansas City, went 6 innings, allowed just one run, and did not strike out any batters. Coming up next, Alex Freeman. He takes us through his goal for the United States and their win in Seattle. This is SportsCenter All Night, right here on ESPN Radio.
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0: Toronto's Mabry ties a WNBA mark with 9 made threes. Wyndham Clark leads heading into the weekend at the U.S. Open. The United States is into the round of 32.
38: But today, even if I am not American, after the game, I was emotional because I think what the offer was amazing. The fans were amazing. The warm reception, in the way that they support us, and in the way they celebrate the victory, they make it feel very emotional, and the players were they are very emotional too.
0: That is head coach Mauricio Pochettino as the United States beats Australia in Seattle 2-0. They clinch their spot in the round of 32 with their win, and in fact, they clinch Group D because Paraguay had their win against Turkey. So the United States Well, locks up Group D, so they're into the round of 32 and in a good position once you get to the knockout stage, where they've been now in each of their last four World Cup appearances. They'll have one more game in the group stage. We'll see how they handle that and whether Christian Pulisic does play. He did not play in this game with that calf injury. Alex Freeman, though, he played. He scored. He scored the second goal of the game. That was in the 43rd minute after the first goal. Scoring the 11th minute was an own goal. Cameron Burgess for Australia ended up putting in the back of his own net. So Alex Freeman in the 43rd minute became the youngest player to score for the U.S. team since Julian Green at the 2014 World Cup. Freeman, of course, the son of former NFL wide receiver Antonio Freeman, after the game talked about that goal right before half.
1: Yeah, I think before our sake, I hit the head pretty hard. But I was able to get up and be able to continue playing. And we had a corner and went back to Serginho, and Serginho took a shot. And I think for me, it was to be able to kind of get the rebound in any way I can. And I was able to, you know, put it in the back of the net. I thought it was offside. And then VAR took a really long time. I was very anxious to see, you know, whether it was a goal or not. And then when it was a goal, I think I looked back and I saw my teammates running at me. I was like, oh, Lord, and I had to run. And then I ended up running and celebrating with them. And I think it just made me very emotional in the moment.
0: Not only the celebration in Seattle, but the celebration in group gatherings all across the country. Just seeing the videos on social media, the country has really been swept up the success through really the first game and now through two games. And who knows the possibility? We'll get later on SportsCenter of the possibility ceiling-wise for the U.S. team after what they've put on the pitch through two games. And this one without Pulisic. Mentioned his calf injury, and Freeman talked about winning without their star.
1: Yeah, I think it felt like for us, you know, we know how vital Christian is to the team and how much he can contribute in the game. And I think for us, it was, you know, we had Ricardo Pepi who came in and did an amazing game, you know. But I think that just shows how, you know, how much our roster is, you know, how good players we have, you know, on the field whenever they get a chance. And in fact, that just shows for us, you know, to, you know, never not be ready, you know, because you don't know when your chance is going to get called up and be able to kind of play. And Pepi did that today and was able to contribute in a very, very amazing way today. And I think that just shows that, you know, you be ready and be able to contribute any way you can.
0: Alex is not the first Freeman to have a big game in Seattle. His dad, Antonio Freeman, mentioned former receiver. He had a game where he caught seven passes for 108 yards and two touchdowns in a Packers 31-10 win over Seattle at the Kingdom. You know, the Kingdom no longer there. Lumen Field has taken its spot in the United States. Alex Freeman has one of his biggest moments scoring the goal to put the United States up too. So, 2-0 win. U.S. beats Australia. They are Group D winners. The performance by Alex Freeman, a part of the win. Taylor Twellman, Apple TV's lead soccer analyst, joined Scott Van Pelt and talked about the style in which the United States did it. Does that style matter?
2: I expected the United States to have 6 points after two games. I did. The game against Paraguay caught me off guard because the style and energy in the emphatic way that they went about their business and being up for the pressure and the occasion, that caught me off guard. This game today was exactly what I expected. Scrappy, ugly, clawing, fighting. Australia playing with about 9-10 defenders, trying to look for any kind of situation. Yes, you get an own goal, but Pepi would have scored. The United States did enough in the first 45 minutes. The second half wasn't good enough, but you also got to have this in mind. This team's never won back-to-back games in a World Cup since 1930. They don't know what it's like to go in halftime back-to-back games where you have a multi-goal lead. So, Scott, this is a different world for them, and I think the second half was flat. I think the manager should have made a few more subs to give them fresh legs, but they've won two games in two different ways. That should give them momentum and confidence.
0: Yeah, you'll take the dubs at this point if you're the United States trying to make a historic run past the round of 16. Brian Dunseth, he joined Amber and Ian, another Apple TV soccer analyst, and he was impressed with how the head coach dealt with Pulisic's absence.
3: What was impressive is that Mauricio Pochettino threw another wrinkle into the starting 11, starting Ricardo Pepi a little bit more on that left-hand side, but constantly a threat off the shoulder of Flo Balogun. The fact that they're getting goals in different variations the fact that the physicality, the presence, dominance in the first 45 minutes, and then ultimately the management of the game in the second half is Popovich and everybody from Australia threw absolutely everything they possibly could to manipulate not only the referee, but to manipulate the U.S. team, even to the point where Flo Balogun really towed that line of almost finding himself being shown the red card from the back pocket from the referee for the combativeness that we saw. I think overall it's one more step forward, and this group, I think, continues the evolution of earning the respect of a fan base here in the United States that isn't always soccer fans, but are starting to fall in love with this group of players.
0: We're seeing the high highs, but the consistency is what at some points throughout the United States soccer history has been lacking. But as Brian notes, it might be there now.
3: There's an understanding from Mauricio and his staff that the moment you put the crest on for your country, that you are going to live, breathe, and die by your performance. And it is your duty to represent that crest with every ounce of your being. He did so with Argentina in the 2002 World Cup. He's tried his best to transmit and hold every single player accountable. And from everything that I've seen, the highs and the lows, the shenanigans on both sides, these two performances are hands down easily the most consistent of performances that we've seen during the tenure of Mauricio Pochettino.
0: So the United States does have some room here against Turkey in their final game of Group D play. Again, they've already secured the number one spot in Group D no matter what. So they could be a little bit more cautious with Pulisic if they want to go that direction. Perhaps sit some players with yellow cards to protect them. They can be creative in this last game with a little bit more room for error. Again, they clinch Group D because Paraguay beat Turkey in other World Cup action. That game was a 1-0 total, Paraguay over Turkey. So Paraguay, they have a simple scenario. They'll clinch a round of 32 berth with a win next Thursday against Australia. Elsewhere, Group C, Brazil, they needed a good performance, and they got it, 3-0 over Haiti. So they lead Group C with 4 points. They can clinch a spot in the knockout stage with a win or draw in their final group stage against Scotland. Speaking of Scotland, Scotland had their performance against Morocco. They fell 1-0 just outside of Boston. That is your World Cup update brought to you by Gusto. 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SportsCenter All Night, Chris Lewis here on ESPN Radio. A 2023 winner of the U.S. Open is making a run at his second victory. Wyndham Clark shot a 1-under 69 on Friday. In first place through 36 holes, he's 7-under, 4 strokes ahead of second place. He is cruising in Long Island. And Wyndham Clark joined our Michael Collins after his round.
4: Well, I know I'm talking to a dude whose name's at the top of the leaderboard, but I know you tired. Tell me about your late afternoon, evening, morning, long day.
5: Yeah, I mean, we finished right at about 8:30, didn't get out of here till 9, got home, had to eat food. Next thing you know, it was 10:30, struggling to fall asleep because you kind of have the high from the day, then had to wake up at 4. Definitely was an early wake-up call. I was a zombie for the first 2 hours of the morning. And then, yeah, then you got to play 20 holes at a U.S. Open course. So I'm very tired. I'm going to go take a nap, go watch Team USA win, and then kind of just have a chill night for sure.
4: There's plenty of guys playing this golf course that are looking at the leaderboard going, what course did you play? So how were you able to play as well as you were able to play?
5: You know, I really drove it good. And even though these fairways are wide, it's important to be in the fairways out here. And then, you know, I've hit a lot of really good iron shots. I've been conservative on the putts that I need to be conservative on. And then when I've been in trouble, I've just kind of managed either save par or just make it a bogey and not a big number.
4: As a guy who's won a U.S. Open before, do you feel more comfortable now being in the position that you're in?
5: Yeah, for sure. I mean, I think anytime you're in contention, whether it's a regular event or any, like, you just gain more confidence. And I've been playing on a lot of confidence lately, and I can feed off of 23's U.S. Open. I can feed off of CJ's Cup recently and learn from last week in Canada and kind of having a bad Sunday. So there's so many things you can lean on, and yeah, definitely feel good going into the weekend.
4: Last thing, what's going to be the most important thing going into just Saturday, focusing on the third round?
5: It's just that, focusing on Saturday, not getting ahead of myself. The biggest thing for me, I kind of got a little wayward off the tee, so if I could get it back in the fairway. And then I'd like to kind of make those putts from 6 to 15 feet, so I'm going to go work on that. And yeah, I mean, those are kind of the two things that I would clean up for going into tomorrow.
0: So that's Wyndham Clark after the round, first place. 7-under through 36 holes, enters the weekend 4 strokes ahead of second place. WNBA action, and one of the biggest upsets of the season, the Mystics beat the Liberty.
6: Down to 5, Citron has to float it up, gives it off to Arianpan, who comes up with the loose ball put back.
0: That on Ion. So the Mystics, they snap a 10-game losing streak versus the Liberty, their longest active losing streak by any team against a single opponent. They win it 86-83, and it ends the Liberty 8-game winning streak. But Marina Mabry was just unconscious from 3 as the Toronto Tempo come from behind against the Connecticut Sun.
6: In the hands of Mabry, with 34 goals.
0: NBC Sports Boston, and that gave you all the context. 9 for 12 from 3, tied the record for threes in a single game. Tempo trailed by as many as 16, but they go on to win 101-97. Speaking of overcoming deficits, some of that late in the night in Major League Baseball. Dodgers, they trailed in the 9th inning. It didn't matter against the Orioles.
7: 2 outs and the 1-2 pitch to Rushing. He swings and loops it into right field. That's a base hit. Paul comes around third. Here's the throw to the plate. Paul slides. He's safe. And the ball gets away. Here comes Ward. Dodgers win. Dodgers win. They come back and win. For the 23rd time this year, the Dodgers have come back to win.
0: AM 570 LA Sports. 6-5 Dodgers. Score 3 in the 9th. They beat the Orioles. Speaking of teams trailing, the Athletics trailed the Angels 11-4 in the 6th inning. They overcame it all.
8: The terror to the plate, the pitch, that's taken high in the 8th. Win the ballgame, 12-11. Unbelievable. A 12-11 final. They came back from 11-4 deficit to win this game 12-11, 3 hours and 28 minutes. As the A's win it 12-11 to get back to 500. What a win.
0: Love when the time of game gets weaved into the final call. I'll talk 650 KSTE. The Athletics, dramatic winners over the Angels. Rockies beat the Pirates 4-3, Rays 5, Nationals 2, Red Sox 6-2 winners over the Mariners. Diamondbacks nearly double the Twins 9-5. Coming up next, thinking big after the U.S. win and then to clinch a spot in the knockout stage. This is SportsCenter All Night on ESPN Radio.
32: 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The New York Mets step into hostile territory to face Kyle Schwarber and the Philadelphia Phillies. 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
36: Athletes Unlimited Softball is back for season two. 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
0: United States. Winners of Group D into the knockout stage. A round of 32 berths secured. 2-0 winners over Australia. Still one more game left in the group stage. They scored 6 goals through 2 games of this World Cup. The first goal in this game against Australia was an own goal. Second goal scored by Alex Freeman. That second goal was scored in the 43rd minute. Just some notables. 17 goals scored by CONCACAF nations this World Cup after the United States put up 2. It was already the most in a single World Cup. Now, again, expanded the field, so more teams. But also, scoring is up if you just look at the scores through each night of action through the World Cup. You're seeing multiple goals throughout a lot of the matches. So let's get into some more thoughts and perhaps the ceiling of what this team can do because, hey, through 2 games, 2 solid performances. Brian Dunseth, Apple TV soccer analyst, joined Amber and Ian and noted the narrative might be changing for this United States team.
3: You know, from us egotistically, we're like, yeah, USA's, they got a chance. And everyone kind of laughs and giggles at us. They kind of tap us on the head like we're the cute little baby brother. But from the opening moment against Paraguay to what we saw today, the amount of my English friends, they're just saying, you guys got a real chance. So from a conversation about getting out of the group to now their expectations at a bare minimum is that we're in a quarterfinal match and potentially pushing through to a deeper knockout round. I think the narrative is adjusting, but again, there's still a lot of work to do, and don't think for a second that this group of players is comfortable with what they've done so far because they understand how much further they need to go.
0: You cannot overstate the difference of winning a group versus finishing in second, just the path that it would take to get to the quarterfinals. It's so much easier, just at least on paper, not to say any game is easy, but on paper, the path is more favorable if you finish at first in your group, which the United States has done. Casey Keller, ESPN soccer analyst, joined SportsCenter.
27: I think the ceiling is high. I mean, it's just that
1: They've yet to really play against somebody that's going to push them. Turkey, obviously losing that opening match against Australia, which they dominated and just kind of made a few mistakes and got punished for it. They're going to be a much bigger test in that third match. Then we're going to have probably be able to answer that question a little bit better. But, yeah, I see no reason why we can't go deep in this tournament.
0: So the question is, the United States' success a product of maybe a weaker group? Or is it the product of a team that has improved drastically from what we've seen? Breck Shea, who used to play for the team, on that perception change.
2: Well, when you get into a tournament, you want to win your first game, and then you want to win your second game because that puts you into the knockout round, and they did that. And in the first game, in the first half, they looked pretty. And today, the first half, they looked pretty. In the second half, they had to suffer. And they got the result, and we're looking at the next stage, and we're all excited.
0: On to the next, just like on SportsCenter, where it's on to the next with today's top sound.
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32: Number five.
0: The Rockies came back to beat the Pirates thanks to a big hit in the eighth. 850, KOA has the call.
5: 3-1 pitch is hit towards left center field. Perfectly laid out into the left center field corner. Home Freeman. Home comes Carey. Braxton Fulford. A two-run pinch double. And the Rockies grab the lead back. It's 4-3.
32: Number four.
0: In Houston, the Astros beat the Guardians, and Jose Altuve's three-run home run in the sixth put them up. KBME 790 AM with the call.
6: First pitch by Festa, and Altuve rips it down the left field line. Ball is hooking. If it stays fair, it's trouble, and it's fair. Just over the wall. A go-ahead three-run homer. Jose Altuve gives the Astros the lead 5-3.
32: Number three.
0: A matchup of first-place teams in Atlanta, and the Braves pull it out on a Mike Yastrzemski home run in the seventh. That was a big reason why on 680 The Fan.
7: Mike Yastrzemski swings. It's a fly ball high in the air, deep right field. Flying back to the chop house. That is gone! A big swing by Yaz, and the Braves have a 3-1 lead in the seventh.
32: Number two.
0: Wyatt Lanford gave the Rangers a two-run lead going into the ninth against the Padres. 105-3, The Fan with the call.
7: Blake Hunt is in to catch. First pitch lifted by Wyatt deep out of the left center field. This one is sailing out of here into the second deck. First pitch home run here in the eighth for Wyatt Lanford. He makes it a two-run ball game again. 9-7, Texas.
32: Number one.
0: The Cubs crushed the Blue Jays in Chicago. And Carson Kelly's grand slam got them off to that great start they needed. The Cubs Radio Network has the call.
8: The pitch. Kelly swings, throws one deep in the air. Left field. Is it going to stay fair? Yes, gone. Grand slam, Carson Kelly. And it's a big first inning for the Cubs. They're now up 6-0 over the Blue Jays here in the first.
0: Great way to transition into the weekend with some exciting plays throughout Friday as we continue to highlight the biggest story. Of course, the United States on to the round of 32. Winners of Group D. Still one more game in the group stage. Casey Keller, part of our ESPN soccer crew. One of the big notables from the game, Christian Pulisic did not play. The decision to not play him turned out to be a good one.
1: Yeah, I mean, it worked, but obviously we saw how dynamic Christian can be and what he can do on that left-hand side when he's fit. And so I think really Pochettino and the staff must have just felt that he needed a little more time to get back to the percentage that he needs to be at to be as productive as he can be on the pitch. And I think they also felt that against Australia, they could get the job done without him, and they did. But obviously going forward, a fit Christian and the Christian that we saw in that first half against Paraguay will be crucial. And for him to have that opportunity to rest up, get a little bit better, get a little more fitness, get that injury sorted out that little bit more before an all-important Turkey match.
0: Coming up next, celebrating in Seattle. 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

0: SportsCenter all night. The U.S. men's soccer team clinches a spot in the round of 32.
1: I didn't think the team was going to be able to replicate that phenomenal performance against Paraguay. But what was more important was just getting the result.
0: We have a matchup of two first-place teams in Atlanta.
2: Yastrzemski swings. It's a fly ball high in the air, deep right field. Flying back to the chop house. That is good!
0: We have the latest from day two of the U.S. Open.
3: I've been playing on a lot of confidence lately, and I can feed off of 23's U.S. Open. I can feed off the CJ's Cup recently.
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2: Citron has to float it up, gives it off to Area Fan, and comes up with the loose ball putback.
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4: And it's day 9 of the World Cup and the second day of action for the United States. After a 4-1 win in the opener against Paraguay, the U.S. squared off against Australia in Seattle with a chance to book its spot in the round of 32. The United States would win Group D with a win and a Paraguay win or draw. The U.S. trying to do something it hadn't done in 96 years, that is win consecutive games at the World Cup. No Christian Pulisic, though. He was ruled out with a left calf injury, aggravated in the opening win. Even without the star, the U.S. got on the board early. A Cameron Burgess own goal put the Stars and Stripes up in the 11th minute. That's back-to-back games where the U.S. benefited from an own goal. So sometimes it just happens to be your year, or at least your group stage. Then in the 43rd minute, Alex Freeman, he delivered on a rebound stemming from a set piece that doubled their lead up 2-0. That's 6 United States goals in the first 3 halves, already tying their most in a single group stage. The second half featured more Australia possession and scoring chances, but nothing got across the line. And the United States beat Australia 2-0. And with the win, they lock up their spot in the round of 32. Whether they clinch Group D, we'll get to that in just a bit. Again, that has to do with Paraguay's result that happened to be later on in the day. The United States, they advanced to the knockout stage in each of its last 4 World Cup appearances. Mentioned the 6 goals, tied for the most in a single World Cup group stage. We have plenty of reaction, plenty of analysis throughout the show here on SportsCenter. Let's start with Tony Meola, former United States men's national team goalkeeper. He joined Amber and Ian and talked about the wonderful start through 2 games for Team USA.
5: Anybody who would have told you 6 points after 2 games 3 months ago, 6 months ago, you'd have bitten their arm off, right, to take it. And that's what they've got. It's historic for them. And I think we certainly looked at match day 1 against Paraguay and said, you know, this team is finally starting to gel.
4: United States 2-0 win. Tony Meola joined Amber and Ian and talked about how chippy the play got in the second half.
5: Look at the Knicks, right? I mean, the Knicks just win an NBA championship and didn't lead in so many portions, in so many of the games, right, until like the last portion of the game. Like you have this instinct that clicks in. Well, Australia did a little bit of that today where they said, you know what, we can't just lay down and take these punches. They didn't get goals out of it, but there's ebbs and flows. Like, you just don't dominate all the time for 90 minutes. So it's a weird game that we love, or that I love and have grown up in, where not the team that has the most flow in the game always wins. Sometimes it's about moments. But man, I couldn't be any more proud of this U.S. team and what they've done so far and how they've approached these games.
4: And doing that without Christian Pulisic in the lineup, we'll get more on that as we move on SportsCenter. United States, they win consecutive games in a World Cup for the first time since the first ever World Cup matches back in 1930. Again, more Tony Meola, who joined Amber and Ian and talked about what he needs to see from this team moving forward.
5: So in the second half, what Australia did was they pressed us a little bit higher, right? And we struggled a little bit to get out of the press a few times. A little bit sloppy, maybe a little bit conditioned. The field looked a little sticky today, where the ball didn't travel the same way as it did in L.A. on the ground, right? So I don't know if you noticed, they were watering the field at halftime and the 2 water breaks. which doesn't happen all the time. So if I'm looking from the outside in and I see that second half, I say, well, maybe in moments or maybe particular players, I got to go press them. So we need to be better in those areas. We did have two or three opportunities to make the game 3-0 and put the game to bed. At 2-0, if you have those opportunities, you got to take them. So yeah, there's little things, but again, it's so much easier to have these conversations and make these corrections when you've won two games and you got 6 points, mm-hmm. right?
4: And one of those decisions that you might have to make forward in the last group stage game is whether or not you want to test it with Christian Pulisic. Again, the headline player for Team USA heading into the World Cup did not play in this win. So what's your approach for Pulisic and perhaps the next match?
5: Christian, now, if you don't play him in that game, you're looking at a period of almost 3 weeks in between games where you don't play, right? And rhythm is important, especially for guys that are dribblers, that are always on the ball. It's not like a defender where it's very much about space and where you are. He's a rhythm player. I would give him some minutes unless there's any issue whatsoever. We've now played three of our four halves, remember, so far without Christian. We are certainly better with him on the field. I mean, that display he put on against Paraguay in that first half, it makes you not want to be a right back for the opposing team because he was really, really special in that first 45 minutes.
4: So as we analyze the decision on whether to play Pulisic in the next match, one thing worth noting is we now bring in the Paraguay-Turkey result as context for the United States. Paraguay beats Turkey 1-0. So that means the United States clinch winning their group. So no matter what, they're going to be in first place in Group D, which means that you have more room to experiment in the next game. So whether or not that makes it more likely Pulisic gets time or less likely, regardless, you could be more cautious with one of your best players. Let's get to Jeff Cameron, former player on the U.S. men's national team. He joined SportsCenter and gave his take on the team's performance.
6: I thought it was excellent. Everybody worked hard for one another. You know, having Christian sitting out this match allowed Pepe to come on, and really to see Balogun, Pepe, Dest, all these guys, they worked for one another, and you could see it. They believed in

0: looking up at the video board, and boom, the seventh strikeout of the night for Mizorowski, who looks disappointed as he walks off the field and towards the Brewers dugout.
1: 620 WTMJ. Mizorowski got the strikeout there, his seventh. Two earned runs in six innings. That actually raised his ERA to 1.45. Still the best ERA through 15 appearances in Brewers history. But he did leave the game trailing by one, and his team was still down one in the ninth.
0: Terang 0 for 2 with a strikeout against Iglesias lifetime. First pitch swinging, a liner into left. That's going to get down for a base hit. Yelich is in. Churio around third. Here's the play at the plate. Churio is out. Brewers seeing if they want to challenge it. We are looking at the replay. I'm not sure that he did. I can't imagine this would get overturned.
2: Review the rim zone violation. Catcher blocking the plate.
1: Is ruled out, so the Brewers cannot get the run, and the Braves top the Brewers 3-2. A good game, but Mizorowski, it's his first loss since April 19th against the Miami Marlins. Manager Pat Murphy on that key play in the ninth.
3: We didn't know either way, but why not challenge it? You know what I mean? It was a great throw, great tag, great catch at the plate. Credit those guys for executing that. Churio had a good turn. That was just a great baseball play. Great baseball play on their part. Great comeback for us in the ninth against a really good pitcher. We were kind of snake bit, you know what I mean? Like Friedrich's ball, you know, up the middle at 100 miles an hour, got knocked down by the pitcher. Great play. The catch in left field by Eli. Line drive to short. We got doubled off. But a lot of little things happened tonight that prevented us from capitalizing on some of the offense, and credit to them. Their starter was terrific. He kept us at bay. It was a great ball game. One of the best teams in baseball, and they played well, and they got clutch hits, and we didn't.
1: Tune into baseball action later today. The Braves host the Brewers. 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The current leader in the American League, Yankee starter Cam Schlittler. He was on the mound for the Yankees in their weekend series opener against the Reds.
4: Swing and a miss. That's a career high 13th strikeout for Schlittler.
1: 13 strikeouts. He went six innings without allowing a run. He now has a 1.71 ERA in 16 starts this season. The lowest by a Yankees pitcher in their first 16 games or starts in a season since Ron Guidry back in 1978. As for the offense.
4: Collins club to right center field. Done on the run. Looking up. See ya. Into Monument Park.
1: That on Yes Network as the Yankees close out the Reds 5-0, and they're 5-1 in their last six games, outscoring teams 39-16 over that stretch. One of the hottest names on the trade market continues to be Tiger starter Tarik Skubal. Two-time defending Cy Young Award winner. He missed a chunk of the season with an injured elbow. Back on the bump for the second time since his return. And he was taking on the White Sox, but the result did not go his way.
5: Two on, two outs. Tigers down a run. The pitch. Swinging a jam job. Pop up. Shallow center. Is going to drop for a base hit. Peters came in. Dove couldn't get it. One run is in. Green racing home. Thrown out of time. A little bloop. Double. Tigers take the lead 4-3.
1: Thankfully, his offense had his back on 97, won the ticket. Skubal has now allowed multiple earned runs in four consecutive outings, but thanks to that two-run double in the sixth inning, Carpenter's fifth multi-run batted in game this month, the Tigers topped the White Sox 4-3. The Athletic senior baseball writer, Tyler Kepner, he joined the Rich Eisen Show and kind of painted the picture on the trade market for Skubal.
6: Unless the Tigers go on a real heater real quick, they probably will trade him and should trade him, because if they want to get him back, just be the highest bidder in free agency. I mean, that's what it's going to take. I think that's what it almost always comes down to anyway. So they'll have just as much of a chance as any other team as long as they write the biggest check in the offseason. So might as well get something for him now if the team doesn't turn it around immediately.
1: Well, coming up next, the player built for the wind at the U.S. Open might be Wyndham. It's the SportsCenter All Night on ESPN Radio.

0: 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The NL Central leading Milwaukee Brewers are in Atlanta to face the NL East leading Braves. 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
20: Coming up on Monday at 3, Kyle's back. 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
21: 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And our big story, the United States 2, Australia nothing. The second game of the group stage, that in Seattle. The United States wins. They clinch a spot in the round of 32 with their win. And they clinch Group D because they won, and Paraguay's win over Turkey A means the United States are the winners of Group D. So the U.S. is advanced to the knockout stage in each of its last four World Cup appearances. Continue the score. That's now 6 goals through 2 games. Brock Shea, former men's national team player, joins SportsCenter.
1: Yeah, I mean, Matt Freeze didn't have to do much, but that's a good thing for us. And when he had to make a save, he made a save. And you start from Balogun and Pepe up front, the way they pressed all the way to the back line, being very organized, it was great to see. And I want to talk about Freeman's goal. You look at that, he was the first one to react. And minutes before that, he got hit in the head, he got up and played, and then he laid his body on the line to give that 2-goal lead. And it was just awesome to see. And the fight, like Jeff said, it's been awesome.
21: He brought up Freeman's goal in the 43rd minute. Just 21 years old, 314 days, the youngest player to score for the United States since Julian Green at the 2014 World Cup when he was just 19 years old. The other United States goal came in the 11th minute on an own goal. Casey Keller, ESPN soccer analyst, biggest takeaway.
18: Takeaway was that it was what was needed to be done. I didn't think the team was going to be able to replicate that phenomenal performance against Paraguay. But what was more important was just getting the result. And they found a way to get the result. They kept a clean sheet, which was nice. The goalkeeper always likes the clean sheet. But the 2 goals in the first half, and then just to be smart in the second half. Just find a way to get the 3 points and come away with the game that you dominated. Now, Australia had their moments. They weren't able to capitalize on some of the chances that they created, but the U.S. didn't panic, and they saw out the all-important win.
21: Well, we mentioned Alex Freeman and his goal. Hear from Alex Freeman later on SportsCenter. From the U.S. team to the U.S. Open, where Wyndham Clark continues to dominate. So you take a look at the U.S. Open leaderboard. Wyndham Clark shot 1-under 69 on Friday. He's in first place through 36 holes, combined 7-under. 36-hole total, 133 again. He shot a 64 on Thursday, the lowest by any player at Shinnecock Hills all time. Now, the looming thing in the background is no 36-hole leader has ever won a major at Shinnecock Hills. So Wyndham Clark will look to hold on to a lead. He's 4 strokes ahead of second place. The 8th player to lead by 4 or more strokes through 36 holes at the U.S. Open. He's in control, and afterwards talked about his success through 2 days.
22: Yesterday, I really drove it great, and then I was just really conservative into the greens. These greens are obviously the challenge of this golf course. And then today, I kind of did the same thing. Wasn't as sharp, but the consistency of hitting it to kind of conservative targets really paid off.
21: Wyndham Clark, second time in his career he has opened any major with consecutive round in the 60s. The only time he did that previously was the 2023 U.S. Open. He went on to win it, which is the only major of his career. Other notable, Bryson DeChambeau shot a 5-over. He missed the cut. Another major in which DeChambeau does not make the cut. 10 players are under par through 36 holes. SportsCenter All Night, Chris Lewis here on ESPN Radio. We slide over to Major League Baseball where the Cubs destroy the Blue Jays.
23: The pitch. Kelly swings, throws one deep in the air. Left field. Is it going to stay fair? Yes, gone. Carson Kelly, and it's a big first inning for the Cubs. They're now up 6-0 over the Blue Jays here in the first.
21: One of those power alley games at Wrigley on the Cubs radio network. 16-2 final, season high, 16 runs. The Cubs, they've been streaky this year. They got off to that great start, then hit a rut where they were 5-18 in a 23-game stretch. And now they're 6-2 in their last 8 games. 7 runs they scored in the first inning, tied for their most in any inning this season. To a much closer game between the Marlins and Giants where the fish did just enough.
2: 1-1, a chopper into right. That is in for a base hit that rolls into right field. Ruiz around third. He's coming in to score. Throw to third. Kicks away from Chapman a little bit. Hicks, the trail man, follows to second. Sanoha not going anywhere. But Liam Hicks drives in another run. It's a 10-game hitting streak. He's got 53 RBIs. And most importantly, we're tied at three in the bottom of the seventh.
3: That on 940 WINZ. So that tied it in the seventh, and the Marlins win it 4-3. Their sixth straight home win, which, believe it or not, is the longest active streak in baseball. Marlins' longest since June of 2023. You mentioned there they were trailing 3-2 entering the seventh inning. Their first win when trailing entering the seventh since May 16th. So it'd been a while for the Giants. It ends their three-game winning streak. Speaking of winning, the Rangers in a high-scoring one get past the Padres.
4: Blake Hunt is in to catch. First pitch lifted by Wyatt deep out of the left center field. This one is sailing out of here into the second deck. First pitch home run here in the eighth for Wyatt Langford. He makes it a two-run ball game again, 9-7 Texas.
3: On 105.3 The Fan, Langford goes 3-for-5, double that home run, two runs batted in, 4-3 hit game of the season as the Rangers pace the Padres 9-7, and the Padres struggle on the road. They're 3-9 in their last 12 road games. The Rangers in this game had four players with multiple hits in the victory. Let's go over to the Astros-Guardians matchup, where it's a throwback performance for Jose Altuve.
7: First pitch by Festa, and Altuve rips it down the left field line. Ball is hooking. If it stays fair, it's trouble, and it's fair, and just over the wall, a go-ahead three-run homer. Jose Altuve gives the Astros the lead, 5-3.
3: Okay, BME, 790 AM. They cruise 9-3 past the Guardians. So Altuve hits a three-run home run. He goes 2-for-4 with a double, four runs batted in, third home run in his last five games. Royals, Cardinals, I like that Midwest matchup. Interleague play. This time the Royals squeak past.
24: Here's the 3-1. Swing, fly ball the other way. Hit well to left. Newt Bar back. It's gone. Another opposite field home run for Jack Caglione. That's two nights in a row. And the Royals lead is 5-2.
3: On 96.5, The Fan. Cardinals got back in it, but it was a Royals 6, Cardinals 5. And worth noting, Bobby Witt, that was his first missed game this season. He sprained his MCL the day before. Seth Lugo got the start for Kansas City, went 6 innings, allowed just one run, and did not strike out any batters. Coming up next, Alex Freeman. He takes us through his goal for the United States and their win in Seattle. This is SportsCenter All Night, right here on ESPN Radio.
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3: Toronto's Mabry ties a WNBA mark with 9 made threes. Wyndham Clark leads heading into the weekend at the U.S. Open. The United States is into the round of 32.
12: But today, even if I am not American, after the game, I was emotional because I think Western Offer was amazing. The fans were amazing. The warm reception, in the way that they support us, and in the way they celebrate the victory, they make it feel very emotional, and the players were they are very emotional too.
3: That is head coach Mauricio Pochettino as the United States beats Australia in Seattle 2-0. They clinched their spot in the round of 32 with their win, and in fact, they clinched Group D because Paraguay had their win against Turkey. So the United States locks up Group D, so they're into the round of 32 and in a good position once you get to the knockout stage, where they've been now in each of their last four World Cup appearances. They'll have one more game in the group stage. We'll see how they handle that and whether Christian Pulisic does play. He did not play in this game with that calf injury. Alex Freeman, though, he played. He scored. He scored the second goal of the game. That was in the 43rd minute after the first goal. Scoring the 11th minute was an own goal. Cameron Burgess for Australia ended up putting in the back of his own net. So Alex Freeman in the 43rd minute became the youngest player to score for the U.S. team since Julian Green at the 2014 World Cup. Freeman, of course, the son of former NFL wide receiver Antonio Freeman, after the game talked about that goal right before half.
12: Yeah, I think before, obviously, I got hit in the head pretty hard. But I was able to get up and be able to continue playing. And we had a corner, then went back to Serginho, and Serginho took a shot. And I think for me, it was to be able to kind of get the rebound in any way I can. And I was able to, you know, put it in the back of the net. I thought it was offside. And then before I took a really long time, I was very anxious to see, you know, whether it was a goal or not. And then when it was a goal, I think I looked back and I saw my teammates running at me. I was like, oh, Lord, and I had to run. And then I ended up running and celebrating with them. And I think it just made me very emotional in the moment.
3: not only the celebration in Seattle, but the celebration in group gatherings all across the country. Just seeing the videos on social media, the country has really been swept up the success through really the first game and now through two games. And who knows the possibility? We'll get later on SportsCenter of the possibility ceiling-wise for the U.S. team after what they've put on the pitch through two games. And this one without Pulisic, mentioned his calf injury, and Freeman talked about winning without their star.
12: Yeah, I think it felt like for us, you know, we know how vital Christian is to the team and how much he can contribute in the game. And I think for us, it was, we had Ricardo Pepi who came in and did an amazing game, you know. But I think that just shows how, you know, how much our roster is, you know, how good players we have, you know, on the field whenever they get a chance. And in fact, that just shows for us, you know, to, you know, never not be ready, you know, because you don't know when your chance is going to get called up and be able to kind of play. And Pepi did that today and was able to contribute in a very, very amazing way today. And I think that just shows that, you know, you be ready and be able to contribute any way you can.
3: Alex is not the first Freeman to have a big game in Seattle. His dad, Antonio Freeman, mentioned former receiver. He had a game where he caught 7 passes for 108 yards and 2 touchdowns in a Packers 31-10 win over Seattle at the Kingdome. You know, the Kingdome no longer there. Lumen Field has taken its spot in the United States. Alex Freeman has one of his biggest moments scoring the goal to put the United States up to. So, 2-0 win. U.S. beats Australia. They are Group D winners. The performance by Alex Freeman, a part of the win. Taylor Twellman, Apple TV's lead soccer analyst, joined Scott Van Pelt and talked about the style in which the United States did it. Does that style matter?
0: I expected the United States to have 6 points after two games. I did. The game against Paraguay caught me off guard because the style and energy in the emphatic way that they went about their business and being up for the pressure and the occasion, that caught me off guard. This game today was exactly what I expected. Scrappy, ugly, clawing, fighting. Australia playing with about 9-10 defenders, trying to look for any kind of situation. Yes, you get an own goal, but Pepi would have scored. The United States did enough in the first 45 minutes. The second half wasn't good enough, but you also got to have this in mind. This team's never won back-to-back games in a World Cup since 1930. They don't know what it's like to go in halftime back-to-back games where you have a multi-goal lead. So, Scott, this is a different world for them, and I think the second half was flat. I think the manager should have made a few more subs to give them fresh legs, but they've won two games in two different ways. That should give them momentum and confidence.
3: Yeah, you'll take the dubs at this point if you're the United States trying to make a historic run past the round of 16. Brian Dunseth, he joined Amber and Ian, another Apple TV soccer analyst, and he was impressed with how the head coach dealt with Pulisic's absence.
1: What was impressive is that Mauricio Pochettino threw another wrinkle into the starting 11, starting Ricardo Pepi a little bit more on that left-hand side, but constantly a threat off the shoulder of Flo Balogun. The fact that they're getting goals in different variations, the fact that the physicality, the presence, dominance in the first 45 minutes, and then ultimately the management of the game in the second half is Popovic and everybody from Australia threw absolutely everything they possibly could to manipulate not only the referee, but to manipulate the U.S. team, even to the point where Flo Balogun really towed that line of almost finding himself being shown the red card from the back pocket from the referee for the combativeness that we saw. I think overall, it's one more step forward, and this group, I think, continues the evolution of earning the respect of a fan base here in the United States that isn't always soccer fans, but are starting to fall in love with this group of players.
3: We're seeing the high highs, but the consistency is what at some points throughout the United States soccer history has been lacking. But as Brian notes, it might be there now.
1: There's an understanding from Mauricio and his staff that the moment you put the crest on for your country, that you are going to live, breathe, and die by your performance. And it is your duty to represent that crest with every ounce of your being. He did so with Argentina in the 2002 World Cup. He's tried his best to transmit and hold every single player accountable. And from everything that I've seen, the highs and the lows, the shenanigans on both sides, these two performances are hands down easily the most consistent of performances that we've seen during the tenure of Mauricio Pochettino.
3: So the United States does have some room here against Turkey in their final game of Group D play. Again, they've already secured the number one spot in Group D, no matter what. So they could be a little bit more cautious with Pulisic if they want to go that direction. Perhaps sit some players with yellow cards to protect them. They can be creative in this last game with a little bit more room for error. Again, they clinch Group D because Paraguay beat Turkey in other World Cup action. That game was a 1-0 total, Paraguay over Turkey. So Paraguay, they have a simple scenario. They'll clinch a round of 32 berth with a win next Thursday against Australia. Elsewhere, Group C, Brazil, they needed a good performance, and they got it, 3-0 over Haiti. So they lead Group C with 4 points. They can clinch a spot in the knockout stage with a win or draw in their final group stage against Scotland. Speaking of Scotland, Scotland had their performance against Morocco. They fell 1-0 just outside of Boston. That is your World Cup update brought to you by Gusto. 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Sports Center All Night, Chris Lewis here on ESPN Radio. A 2023 winner of the U.S. Open is making a run at his second victory. Wyndham Clark shot a 1-under-69 on Friday. In first place through 36 holes, he's 7-under, 4 strokes ahead of second place. He is cruising in Long Island. And Wyndham Clark joined our Michael Collins after his round.
13: Well, I know I'm talking to a dude whose name's at the top of the leaderboard, but I know you tired. Tell me about your late afternoon, evening, morning, long day.
14: Yeah, I mean, we finished right at about 8:30, didn't get out of here till 9, got home, had to eat food. Next thing you know, it was 10:30, struggling to fall asleep because you kind of have the high from the day. Then had to wake up at 4. Definitely was an early wake-up call. I was a zombie for the first 2 hours of the morning. And then, yeah, then you got to play 20 holes at a U.S. Open course. So I'm very tired. I'm going to go take a nap, go watch Team USA win, and then kind of just have a chill night for sure.
13: There's plenty of guys playing this golf course that are looking at the leaderboard going, what course did you play? So how were you able to play as well as you were able to play?
14: You know, I really drove it good. And even though these fairways are wide, it's important to be in the fairways out here. And then, you know, I've hit a lot of really good iron shots. I've been conservative on the putts that I need to be conservative on. And then when I've been in trouble, I've just kind of managed either save par or just make it a bogey and not a big number.
13: As a guy who's won a U.S. Open before, do you feel more comfortable now being in the position that you're in?
14: Yeah, for sure. I mean, I think anytime you're in contention, whether it's a regular event or any, like, you just gain more confidence. And I've been playing on a lot of confidence lately, and I can feed off of 23's U.S. Open. I can feed off of CJ's Cup recently and learn from last week in Canada and kind of having a bad Sunday. So there's so many things you can lean on, and yeah, I definitely feel good going into the weekend.
13: Last thing, what's going to be the most important thing going into just Saturday, focusing on the third round?
14: It's just that, focusing on Saturday, not getting ahead of myself. The biggest thing for me, I kind of got a little wayward off the tee, so if I could get it back in the fairway. And then I'd like to kind of make those putts from 6 to 15 feet, so I'm going to go work on that. And yeah, I mean, those are kind of the two things that I would clean up for going into tomorrow.
3: So that's Wyndham Clark after the round, first place, 7-under through 36 holes, enters the weekend 4 strokes ahead of second place. WNBA action, and one of the biggest upsets of the season, the Mystics beat the Liberty.
15: Down to 5, Citron has to float it up, gives it off to Arifan, who comes up with the loose ball put back.
3: That on Ion. So the Mystics, they snap a 10-game losing streak versus the Liberty, their longest active losing streak by any team against a single opponent. They win it 86-83, and it ends the Liberty 8-game winning streak. But Marina Mabry was just unconscious from 3 as the Toronto Tempo come from behind against the Connecticut Sun.
15: In the hands of Mabry, a 34 goal for a career high. She does it! 9 threes for Mabry to match the WNBA single game record.
3: NBC Sports Boston, and that gave you all the context. 9 for 12 from 3, tied the record for threes in a single game. Tempo trailed by as many as 16, but they go on to win 101-97. Speaking of overcoming deficits, some of that late in the night in Major League Baseball. Dodgers, they trailed in the ninth inning. It didn't matter against the Orioles.
2: 2 outs and the 1-2 pitch to Rushing. He swings and loops it into right field. That's a base hit. Call comes around third. Here's the throw to the plate. Call slides. He's safe. And the ball gets away. Here comes Ward. Dodgers win. Dodgers win. They come back and win. For the 23rd time this year, the Dodgers have come back to win.
3: AM 570 LA Sports. 6-5 Dodgers. Score 3 in the ninth. They beat the Orioles. Speaking of teams trailing, the Athletics trailed the Angels 11-4 in the sixth inning. They overcame it all.
4: The terror to the plate, the pitch, that's taken high in the eighth. Win the ballgame, 12-11. Unbelievable. A 12-11 final. They came back from 11-4 deficit to win this game. 12-11, 3 hours and 28 minutes. As the A's win it 12-11 to get back to 500. What a win.
3: Love when the time of game gets weaved into the final call. I'll talk 650 KSTE. The Athletics, dramatic winners over the Angels. Rockies beat the Pirates 4-3, Rays 5, Nationals 2, Red Sox 6-2 winners over the Mariners. Diamondbacks nearly double the Twins 9-5. Coming up next, thinking big after the U.S. win and then to clinch a spot in the knockout stage. This is SportsCenter All Night on ESPN Radio.
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15: United States. Winners of Group D into the knockout stage. A round of 32 berths secured. 2-0 winners over Australia. Still one more game left in the group stage. They scored 6 goals through 2 games of this World Cup. The first goal in this game against Australia was an own goal. Second goal scored by Alex Freeman. That second goal was scored in the 43rd minute. Just some notables. 17 goals scored by CONCACAF nations this World Cup after the United States put up 2. That was already the most in a single World Cup. Now, again, expanded the field, so more teams. But also, scoring is up if you just look at the scores through each night of action through the World Cup. You're seeing multiple goals throughout a lot of the matches. So let's get into some more thoughts and perhaps the ceiling of what this team can do, because, hey, through 2 games, 2 solid performances. Brian Dunseth, Apple TV soccer analyst, joined Amber and Ian and noted the narrative might be changing for this United States team.
16: You know, from us egotistically, we're like, yeah, USA's, they got a chance. And everyone kind of laughs and giggles at us. They kind of tap us on the head like we're the cute little baby brother. But from the opening moment against Paraguay to what we saw today, the amount of my English friends, they're just saying, you guys got a real chance. So from a conversation about getting out of the group to now their expectations at a bare minimum is that we're in a quarterfinal match and potentially pushing through to a deeper knockout round. I think the narrative is adjusting. But again, there's still a lot of work to do. And don't think for a second that this group of players is comfortable with what they've done so far, because they understand how much further they need to go.
15: You cannot overstate the difference of winning a group versus finishing in second. Just the path that it would take to get to the quarterfinals, it's so much easier, just at least on paper. Not to say any game is easy, but on paper, the path is more favorable if you finish at first in your group, which the United States has done. Casey Keller, ESPN soccer analyst, joins SportsCenter.
7: I think the ceiling is high. I mean, it's just that they've yet to really play against somebody that's going to push them. Turkey, obviously losing that opening match against Australia, which they dominated and just kind of made a few mistakes and got punished for it. They're going to be a much bigger test in that third match. Then we're going to have probably be able to answer that question a little bit better. But, yeah, I see no reason why we can't go deep in this tournament.
15: So the question is, United States success a product of maybe a weaker group, or is it the product of a team that has improved drastically from what we've seen? Breck Shea, who used to play for the team, on that perception change.
10: Well, when you get into a tournament, you want to win your first game, and then you want to win your second game because that puts you into the knockout round, and they did that. And in the first game, in the first half, they looked pretty. And today, the first half, they looked pretty. In the second half, they had to suffer. And they got the result, and we're looking at the next stage, and we're all excited.
15: On to the next, just like on SportsCenter, where it's on to the next with today's top sound.
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15: The Rockies came back to beat the Pirates thanks to a big hit in the eighth. 850, KOA has the call.
19: 3-1 pitch is hit towards left center field. Perfectly laid out into the left center field corner. Home Freeman. Home comes Carey. Braxton Fulford. A two-run pinch double, and the Rockies grab the lead back. It's 4-3.
8: Number four.
15: In Houston, the Astros beat the Guardians, and Jose Altuve's three-run home run in the sixth put them up. KBME 790 AM with the call.
20: First pitch by Festa, and Altuve rips it down the left field line. Ball is hooking. If it stays fair, it's trouble, and it's fair. It's just over the wall. A go-ahead three-run homer. Jose Altuve gives the Astros the lead, 5-3.
8: Number three.
15: A matchup of first-place teams in Atlanta, and the Braves pull it out on a Mike Yastrzemski home run in the seventh. That was a big reason why on 680 The Fan.
21: Mike Yastrzemski swings, and it's a fly ball high in the air, deep right field, flying back to the chop house. That is gone! A big swing by Yaz, and the Braves have a 3-1 lead in the seventh.
8: Number two.
15: Wyatt Lanford gave the Rangers a two-run lead going into the ninth against the Padres. 105-3, The Fan with the call.
22: Blake Hunt is in to catch. First pitch lifted by Wyatt deep out of the left center field. This one is sailing out of here into the second deck. First pitch home run here in the eighth for Wyatt Lanford. He makes it a two-run ball game again. 9-7 Texas.
8: Number one.
15: The Cubs crushed the Blue Jays in Chicago. And Carson Kelly's grand slam got them off to that great start they needed. The Cubs Radio Network has the call.
23: The pitch. Kelly swings, throws one deep in the air. Left field, is it going to stay fair? Yes, gone! Grand slam, Carson Kelly. And it's a big first inning for the Cubs. They're now up 6-0 over the Blue Jays here in the first.
15: Great way to transition into the weekend with some exciting plays throughout Friday. As we continue to highlight the biggest story, of course, the United States on to the round of 32. Winners of Group D, still one more game in the group stage. Casey Keller, part of our ESPN soccer crew. One of the big notables from the game, Christian Pulisic did not play. The decision to not play him turned out to be a good one.
7: Yeah, I mean, it worked, but obviously we saw how dynamic Christian can be and what he can do on that left-hand side when he's fit. And so I think really Pochettino and the staff must have just felt that he needed a little more time to get back to the percentage that he needs to be at to be as productive as he can be on the pitch. And I think they also felt that against Australia, they could get the job done without him, and they did. But obviously going forward, a fit Christian And the Christian that we saw in that first half against Paraguay will be crucial. And for him to have that opportunity to rest up, get a little bit better, get a little more fitness, get that injury sorted out that little bit more before an all-important Turkey match.
15: Coming up next, celebrating in Seattle. Here on SportsCenter All Night.
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0: SportsCenter all night. The U.S. men's soccer team clinches a spot in the round of 32.
1: I didn't think the team was going to be able to replicate that phenomenal performance against Paraguay. But what was more important was just getting the result.
0: We have a matchup of two first-place teams in Atlanta.
2: Yastrzemski swings. It's a fly ball high in the air, deep right field. Flying back to the chop house. That is good!
0: We have the latest from day two of the U.S. Open.
3: I've been playing on a lot of confidence lately, and I can feed off of 23's U.S. Open. I can feed off the CJ's Cup recently.
0: Plus, all the best highlights from the night in the WNBA.
2: Citron has to float it up, gives it off to Arrieta, who comes up with the loose ball putback.
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4: And it's day 9 of the World Cup and the second day of action for the United States. After a 4-1 win in the opener against Paraguay, the U.S. squared off against Australia in Seattle with a chance to book its spot in the round of 32. The United States would win Group D with a win and a Paraguay win or draw. The U.S. trying to do something it hadn't done in 96 years, that is win consecutive games at the World Cup. No Christian Pulisic, though. He was ruled out with a left calf injury, aggravated in the opening win. Even without the star, the U.S. got on the board early. A Cameron Burgess own goal put the Stars and Stripes up in the 11th minute. That's back-to-back games where the U.S. benefited from an own goal. So sometimes it just happens to be your year, or at least your group stage. Then in the 43rd minute, Alex Freeman, he delivered on a rebound stemming from a set piece that doubled their lead up 2-0. That's 6 United States goals in the first 3 halves, already tying their most in a single group stage. The second half featured more Australia possession and scoring chances, but nothing got across the line. And the United States beat Australia 2-0. And with the win, they lock up their spot in the round of 32. Whether they clinch Group D, we'll get to that in just a bit. Again, that has to do with Paraguay's result that happened to be later on in the day. The United States, they advanced to the knockout stage in each of its last 4 World Cup appearances. Mentioned the 6 goals, tied for the most in a single World Cup group stage. We have plenty of reaction, plenty of analysis throughout the show here on SportsCenter. Let's start with Tony Meola, a former United States men's national team goalkeeper. He joined Amber and Ian and talked about the wonderful start through 2 games for Team USA.
5: Anybody who would have told you 6 points after 2 games 3 months ago, 6 months ago, you'd have bitten their arm off, right, to take it. And that's what they've got. It's historic for them. And I think we certainly looked at match day 1 against Paraguay and said, you know, this team is finally starting to gel.
4: United States 2-0 win. Tony Meola joined Amber and Ian and talked about how chippy the play got in the second half.
5: Look at the Knicks, right? I mean, the Knicks just win an NBA championship and didn't lead in so many portions, so many of the games, right until like the last portion of the game. Like you have this instinct that clicks in. Well, Australia did a little bit of that today where they said, you know what, we can't just lay down and take these punches. They didn't get goals out of it, but there's ebbs and flows. Like, you just don't dominate all the time for 90 minutes. So it's a weird game that we love, or that I love and have grown up in, where not the team that has the most flow in the game always wins. Sometimes it's about moments. But man, I couldn't be any more proud of this U.S. team and what they've done so far and how they've approached these games.
4: And doing that without Christian Pulisic in the lineup, we'll get more on that as we move on SportsCenter. United States, they win consecutive games in a World Cup for the first time since the first ever World Cup matches back in 1930. Again, more Tony Meola, who joined Amber and Ian and talked about what he needs to see from this team moving forward.
5: So in the second half, what Australia did was they pressed us a little bit higher, right? And we struggled a little bit to get out of the press a few times, a little bit sloppy, maybe a little bit conditioned. The field looked a little sticky today, where the ball didn't travel the same way as it did in LA on the ground, right? So I don't know if you noticed, they were watering the field at halftime and the 2 water breaks. which doesn't happen all the time. So if I'm looking from the outside in and I see that second half, I say, well, maybe in moments or maybe particular players, I got to go press them. So we need to be better in those areas. We did have two or three opportunities to make the game 3-0 and put the game to bed. At 2-0, if you have those opportunities, you got to take them. So yeah, there's little things. But again, it's so much easier to have these conversations and make these corrections when you've won two games and you got 6 points, mm-hmm. right?
4: And one of those decisions that you might have to make forward in the last group stage game is whether or not you want to test it with Christian Pulisic. Again, the headline player for Team USA heading into the World Cup did not play in this win. So what's your approach for Pulisic and perhaps the next match?
5: Christian, now, if you don't play him in that game, you're looking at a period of almost 3 weeks in between games where you don't play, right? And rhythm is important, especially for guys that are dribblers, that are always on the ball. It's not like a defender where it's very much about space and where you are. He's a rhythm player. I would give him some minutes unless there's any issue whatsoever. We've now played three of our four halves, remember, so far without Christian. We are certainly better with him on the field. I mean, that display he put on against Paraguay in that first half, it makes you not want to be a right back for the opposing team because he was really, really special in that first 45 minutes.
4: So as we analyze the decision on whether to play Pulisic in the next match, one thing worth noting is we now bring in the Paraguay-Turkey result as context for the United States. Paraguay beats Turkey 1-0. So that means the United States clinch winning their group. So no matter what, they're going to be in first place in Group D, which means that you have more room to experiment in the next game. So whether or not that makes it more likely Pulisic gets time or less likely, regardless, you could be more cautious with one of your best players. Let's get to Jeff Cameron, former player on the U.S. men's national team. He joined SportsCenter and gave his take on the team's performance.
6: I thought it was excellent. Everybody worked hard for one another. You know, having Christian sitting out this match allowed Pepe to come on, and really to see Balogun, Pepe, Des, all these guys, they work for one another, and you could see it. They believe in one another, and I really do think they believe they can win this World Cup, and I think it's inspired all of us. For me, they had to weather the storm in the second half. There was a couple opportunities. Australia were putting some pressure on us. We didn't have the cleanest second half, but we stayed resilient. We worked hard. And you know what? You can see the passion. It was excellent.
4: So the United States beats Australia 2-0. They secure first place in Group D, again, thanks to the win by Paraguay over Turkey. So that's Group D. Group C also had their action at the World Cup on Friday. Brazil topped Haiti 3-0. So Brazil, they lead Group C with 4 points. They can clinch a spot in the knockout stage with a win or draw in its final group stage game against Scotland. Morocco beat Scotland by the score of 1-0. So that wraps up the World Cup action, but we'll have plenty more on Team USA later on SportsCenter All Night. Chris Lewis here on ESPN Radio. To Major League Baseball, and one of the headliners of the season's first half, Milwaukee's Jacob Mizorowski, their ace has been ridiculous. Last start against the Phillies, he struck out 15 batters, didn't walk anybody. 74 of his 95 pitches were strikes. It was a one-hit shutout. Leads all qualifiers in ERA, WHIP, opponents OPS, and strikeout percentage. Advanced numbers, they're in

0: imagine this would get overturned.
1: It is ruled out, so the Brewers cannot get the run, and the Braves topped the Brewers 3-2. A good game, but Mizorowski, it's his first loss since April 19th against the Miami Marlins. Manager Pat Murphy on that key play in the ninth.
2: We didn't know either way, but why not challenge it? You know what I mean? It was a great throw, great tag, great catch at the plate. Credit those guys for executing that. Churio had a good turn. That was just a great baseball play. Great baseball play on their part. Great comeback for us in the ninth against a really good pitcher. We were kind of snake bit. You know what I mean? Like Friedrich's ball, you know, up the middle at 100 miles an hour, got knocked down by the pitcher. Great play. The catch in left field by Eli. Line drive to short. We got doubled off. But a lot of little things happened tonight that prevented us from capitalizing on some of the offense, and credit to them. Their starter was terrific. He kept us at bay. Yeah. It was a great ball game. One of the best teams in baseball, and they played well, and they got clutch hits, and we didn't.
1: Tune into baseball action later today. The Braves host the Brewers. 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Coverage begins 3:30 Eastern on ESPN Radio and the ESPN app. So the Miz, still the ERA leader in the National League. The current leader in the American League, Yankee starter Cam Schlittler. He was on the mound for the Yankees in their weekend series opener against the Reds.
3: Swing and a miss. That's a career high 13th strikeout for Schlittler.
1: 13 strikeouts. He went six innings without allowing a run. He now has a 1.71 ERA in 16 starts this season. The lowest by a Yankees pitcher in their first 16 games or starts in a season since Ron Guidry back in 1978. As for the offense.
3: That one's clubbed to right center field. Done on the run. Looking up. See ya. Into Monument Park.
1: That on Yes Network as the Yankees close out the Reds 5-0, and they're 5-1 in their last six games, outscoring teams 39-16 over that stretch. One of the hottest names on the trade market continues to be Tiger starter Tarik Skubal. Two-time defending Cy Young Award winner. He missed a chunk of the season with an injured elbow. Back on the bump for the second time since his return. And he was taking on the White Sox, but the result did not go his way.
4: Two on, two outs. Tigers down a run. The pitch. Swinging a jam job. Pop up. Shallow center. Is going to drop for a base hit. Peters came in. Dove couldn't get it. One run is in. Green racing home. Thrown out of time. A little bloop. Double. Tigers take the lead 4-3.
1: Thankfully, his offense had his back on 97, won the ticket. Skubal has now allowed multiple earned runs in four consecutive outings, but thanks to that two-run double in the sixth inning, Carpenter's fifth multi-run batted in game this month, the Tigers topped the White Sox 4-3. The Athletic senior baseball writer, Tyler Kepner, he joined the Rich Eisen Show and kind of painted the picture on the trade market for Skubal.
5: Unless the Tigers go on a real heater real quick, they probably will trade him and should trade him, because if they want to get him back, just be the highest bidder in free agency. I mean, that's what it's going to take. I think that's what it almost always comes down to anyway. So they'll have just as much of a chance as any other team as long as they write the biggest check in the offseason. So might as well get something for him now if the team doesn't turn it around immediately.
1: Well, coming up next, the player built for the wind at the U.S. Open might be Wyndham. It's the Sports Center All Night on ESPN Radio.
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15: 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And our big story, the United States 2, Australia nothing. The second game of the group stage, that in Seattle. The United States wins. They clinch a spot in the round of 32 with their win. And they clinch Group D because they won. And Paraguay's win over Turkey means the United States are the winners of Group D. So the U.S. is advanced to the knockout stage in each of its last four World Cup appearances. Continue the score. That's now 6 goals through 2 games. Brock Shea, former men's national team player, joins SportsCenter.
16: Yeah, I mean, Matt Freeze didn't have to do much, but that's a good thing for us. And when he had to make a save, he made a save. And you start from Balogun and Pepe up front, the way they pressed all the way to the back line, being very organized, it was great to see. And I want to talk about Freeman's goal. You look at that, he was the first one to react. And minutes before that, he got hit in the head, he got up and played, and then he laid his body on the line to give that two-goal lead. And it was just awesome to see. And the fight, like Jeff said, it's been awesome.
15: He brought up Freeman's goal in the 43rd minute. Just 21 years old, 314 days, the youngest player to score for the United States since Julian Green at the 2014 World Cup when he was just 19 years old. The other United States goal came in the 11th minute on an own goal. Casey Keller, ESPN soccer analyst, biggest takeaway.
17: takeaway was that it was what was needed to be done. I didn't think the team was going to be able to replicate that phenomenal performance against Paraguay. But what was more important was just getting the result. And they found a way to get the result. They kept a clean sheet, which was nice. The goalkeeper always likes the clean sheet. But the two goals in the first half, and then just to be smart in the second half. Just find a way to get the 3 points and come away with the game that you dominated. Now, Australia had their moments. They weren't able to capitalize on some of the chances that they created, but the U.S. didn't panic, and they saw out the all-important win.
15: Well, we mentioned Alex Freeman and his goal. Hear from Alex Freeman later on SportsCenter. From the U.S. team to the U.S. Open, where Wyndham Clark continues to dominate. So you take a look at the U.S. Open leaderboard. Wyndham Clark shot 1-under 69 on Friday. He's in first place through 36 holes, combined 7-under. 36 hole total, 133 again. He shot a 64 on Thursday, the lowest by any player at Shinnecock Hills all time. Now, the looming thing in the background is no 36-hole leader has ever won a major at Shinnecock Hills. So Wyndham Clark will look to hold on to a lead. He's 4 strokes ahead of second place. The 8th player to lead by 4 or more strokes through 36 holes at the U.S. Open. He's in control and afterwards talked about his success through 2 days.
18: Yesterday, I really drove it great, and then I was just really conservative into the greens. These greens are obviously the challenge of this golf course. And then today, I kind of did the same thing. Wasn't as sharp, but the consistency of hitting it to kind of conservative targets really paid off.
15: Wyndham Clark, second time in his career, he has opened any major with consecutive round in the 60s. The only time he did that previously was the 2023 U.S. Open. He went on to win it, which is the only major of his career. Other notable, Bryson DeChambeau shot a 5-over. He missed the cut. Another major in which DeChambeau does not make the cut. 10 players are under par through 36 holes. SportsCenter All Night, Chris Lewis here on ESPN Radio. We slide over to Major League Baseball where the Cubs destroy the Blue Jays.
19: The pitch. Kelly swings, throws one deep in the air. Left field. Is it going to stay fair? Yes, gone. Carson Kelly, and it's a big first inning for the Cubs. They're now up 6-0 over the Blue Jays here in the first.
15: One of those power alley games at Wrigley on the Cubs radio network. 16-2 final, season high, 16 runs. The Cubs, they've been streaky this year. They got off to that great start, then hit a rut where they were 5-18 in a 23-game stretch. And now they're 6-2 in their last 8 games. 7 runs they scored in the first inning, tied for their most in any inning this season. To a much closer game between the Marlins and Giants where the Fish did just enough.
20: 1-1, a chopper into right. That is in for a base hit that rolls into right field. Ruiz around third. He's coming in to score. Throw to third. Kicks away from Chapman a little bit. Hicks, the trail man, follows to second. Sanoja not going anywhere. But Liam Hicks drives in another run. It's a 10-game hitting streak. He's got 53 RBIs. And most importantly, we're tied at 3 in the bottom of the 7th.
15: That on 940 WINZ. So that tied it in the 7th. And the Marlins win it 4-3. Their 6th straight home win, which, believe it or not, is the longest active streak in baseball. Marlins' longest since June of 2023. You mentioned there, they were trailing 3-2 entering the 7th inning. Their first win when trailing entering the 7th since May 16th. So it had been a while. For the Giants, it ends their 3-game winning streak. Speaking of winning, the Rangers in a high-scoring one get past the Padres.
21: Blake Hunt is in to catch. First pitch lifted by Wyatt deep out of the left center field. This one is sailing out of here into the second deck. First pitch home run here in the 8th for Wyatt Langford. He makes it a 2-run ball game again, 9-7 Texas.
15: On 105.3, the Fan, Langford goes 3-for-5, double that home run, 2 runs batted in, 4-3 hit game of the season as the Rangers
0: pace the Padres 9-7, and the Padres struggle on the road. They're 3-9 in their last 12 road games. The Rangers in this game had four players with multiple hits in the victory. Let's go over to the Astros-Guardians matchup, where it's a throwback performance for Jose Altuve.
1: First pitch by Festa, and Altuve rips it down the left field line. Ball is hooking. If it stays fair, it's trouble, and it's fair, and just over the wall, a go-ahead three-run homer. Jose Altuve gives the Astros the lead, 5-3.
0: Okay, BME, 790 AM. They cruise 9-3 past the Guardians. So Altuve hits a three-run home run. He goes 2-for-4 with a double. Four runs batted in. Third home run in his last five games. Royals, Cardinals. I like that Midwest matchup. Interleague play. This time the Royals squeak past.
22: Here's the 3-1. Swing, fly ball the other way. Hit well to left. Newt Bar back. It's gone. Another opposite field. Jack Caglione. That's two nights in a row. And the Royals lead is 5-2.
0: On 96.5, the Fan. Cardinals got back in it, but it was a Royals 6, Cardinals 5. And worth noting, Bobby Witt, that was his first missed game this season. He sprained his MCL the day before. Seth Lugo got the start for Kansas City, went 6 innings, allowed just one run, and did not strike out any batters. Coming up next, Alex Freeman. He takes us through his goal for the United States and their win in Seattle. This is SportsCenter All Night right here on ESPN Radio.
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0: Toronto's Mabry ties a WNBA mark with 9 made threes. Wyndham Clark leads heading into the weekend at the U.S. Open. The United States is into the round of 32.
8: But today, even if I am not American, after the game, I was emotional because I think Western Offer was amazing. The fans were amazing. The warm reception, in the way that they support us, and in the way they celebrate the victory, they make it feel very emotional, and the players were they are very emotional too.
0: That is head coach Mauricio Pochettino as the United States beats Australia in Seattle 2-0. They clinch their spot in the round of 32 with their win, and in fact, they clinch Group D because Paraguay had their win against Turkey. So the United States locks up Group D, so they're into the round of 32 and in a good position once you get to the knockout stage, where they've been now in each of their last 4 World Cup appearances. They'll have one more game in the group stage. We'll see how they handle that and whether Christian Pulisic does play. He did not play in this game with that calf injury. Alex Freeman, though, he played. He scored. He scored the second goal of the game. That was in the 43rd minute after the first goal. Scoring the 11th minute was an own goal. Cameron Burgess for Australia ended up putting in the back of his own net. So Alex Freeman in the 43rd minute became the youngest player to score for the U.S. team since Julian Green at the 2014 World Cup. Freeman, of course, the son of former NFL wide receiver Antonio Freeman, after the game talked about that goal right before half.
9: Yeah, I think before our sake, I hit my head pretty hard. But I was able to get up and be able to continue playing. And we had a corner and went back to Serginho, and Serginho took a shot. And I think for me, it was to be able to kind of get the rebound in any way I can. And I was able to, you know, put it in the back of the net. I thought it was offside. And then before I took a really long time, I was very anxious to see, you know, whether it was a goal or not. And then when it was a goal, I think I looked back and I saw my teammates running at me. I was like, oh, Lord, and I had to run. And then I ended up running and celebrating with them. And I think it just made me very emotional in the moment.
0: Not only the celebration in Seattle, but the celebration in group gatherings all across the country. Just seeing the videos on social media, the country has really been swept up. The success through really the first game and now through 2 games. And who knows the possibility? We'll get later on SportsCenter of the possibility ceiling-wise for the U.S. team after what they've put on the pitch through 2 games. And this one without Pulisic. Mentioned his calf injury, and Freeman talked about winning without their star.
9: Yeah, I think it felt like for us, you know, we know how vital Christian is to the team and how much he can contribute in the game. And I think for us, it was, you know, we had Ricardo Pepi who came in and did an amazing game, you know. But I think that just shows how, you know, how much our roster is, you know, how good players we have, you know, on the field whenever they get a chance. And in fact, that just shows for us, you know, to, you know, never not be ready, you know, because you don't know when your chance is going to get called up and be able to kind of play. And Pepi did that today and was able to contribute in a very, very amazing way today. And I think that just shows that, you know, you be ready and be able to contribute any way you can.
0: Alex is not the first Freeman to have a big game in Seattle. His dad, Antonio Freeman, mentioned former receiver. He had a game where he caught 7 passes for 108 yards and 2 touchdowns in a Packers 31-10 win over Seattle at the Kingdom. You know, the Kingdom no longer there. Lumen Field has taken its spot in the United States. Alex Freeman has one of his biggest moments scoring the goal to put the United States up too. So, 2-0 win. U.S. beats Australia. They are Group D winners. The performance by Alex Freeman, a part of the win. Taylor Twellman, Apple TV's lead soccer analyst, joined Scott Van Pelt and talked about the style in which the United States did it. Does that style matter?
10: I expected the United States to have 6 points after 2 games. I did. The game against Paraguay caught me off guard because the style and energy in the emphatic way that they went about their business and being up for the pressure and the occasion, that caught me off guard. This game today was exactly what I expected. Scrappy, ugly, clawing, fighting. Australia playing with about 9-10 defenders, trying to look for any kind of situation. Yes, you get an own goal, but Pepe would have scored. The United States did enough in the first 45 minutes. The second half wasn't good enough, but you also got to have this in mind. This team's never won back-to-back games in a World Cup since 1930. They don't know what it's like to go in halftime back-to-back games where you have a multi-goal lead. So, Scott, this is a different world for them, and I think the second half was flat. I think the manager should have made a few more subs to give them fresh legs, but they've won 2 games in 2 different ways, that should give them momentum and confidence.
0: Yeah, you'll take the dubs at this point if you're the United States trying to make a historic run past the round of 16. Brian Dunseth, he joined Amber and Ian, another Apple TV soccer analyst, and he was impressed with how the head coach dealt with Pulisic's absence.
11: What was impressive is that Mauricio Pochettino threw another wrinkle into the starting 11, starting Ricardo Pepi a little bit more on that left-hand side, but constantly a threat off the shoulder of Flo Balogun. The fact that they're getting goals in different variations, the fact that the physicality, the presence, dominance in the first 45 minutes, and then ultimately the management of the game in the second half is Popovich and everybody from Australia threw absolutely everything they possibly could to manipulate not only the referee, but to manipulate the U.S. team, even to the point where Flo Balogun really towed that line of almost finding himself being shown the red card from the back pocket from the referee for the combativeness that we saw. I think overall it's one more step forward, and this group, I think, continues the evolution of earning the respect of a fan base here in the United States that isn't always soccer fans, but are starting to fall in love with this group of players.
0: We're seeing the high highs, but the consistency is what at some points throughout the United States soccer history has been lacking. But as Brian notes, it might be there now.
11: There's an understanding from Mauricio and his staff that the moment you put the crest on for your country, that you are going to live, breathe, and die by your performance. And it is your duty to represent that crest with every ounce of your being. He did so with Argentina in the 2002 World Cup. He's tried his best to transmit and hold every single player accountable. And from everything that I've seen, the highs and the lows, the shenanigans on both sides, these two performances are hands down easily the most consistent of performances that we've seen during the tenure of Mauricio Pochettino.
0: So the United States does have some room here against Turkey in their final game of Group D play. Again, they've already secured the number one spot in Group D, no matter what. So they could be a little bit more cautious with Pulisic if they want to go that direction. Perhaps sit some players with yellow cards to protect them. They can be creative in this last game with a little bit more room for error. Again, they clinch Group D because Paraguay beat Turkey in other World Cup action. That game was a 1-0 total, Paraguay over Turkey. So Paraguay, they have a simple scenario. They'll clinch a round of 32 berth with a win next Thursday against Australia. Elsewhere, Group C, Brazil, they needed a good performance, and they got it 3-0 over Haiti. So they lead Group C with 4 points. They can clinch a spot in the knockout stage with a win or draw in their final group stage against Scotland. Speaking of Scotland, Scotland had their performance against Morocco. They fell 1-0. just outside of Boston. That is your World Cup update brought to you by Gusto. 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SportsCenter all night, Chris Lewis here on ESPN Radio. A 2023 winner of the U.S. Open is making a run at his second victory. Wyndham Clark shot a 1-under 69 on Friday. In first place through 36 holes, he's 7-under, 4 strokes ahead of second place. He is cruising in Long Island. And Wyndham Clark joined our Michael Collins after his round.
12: Well, I know I'm talking to a dude whose name's at the top of the leaderboard, but I know you're tired. Tell me about your late afternoon, evening, morning, long day.
13: Yeah, I mean, we finished right at about 8:30, didn't get out of here till 9, got home, had to eat food. Next thing you know, it was 10:30, struggling to fall asleep because you kind of have the high from the day. Then had to wake up at 4. Definitely was an early wake-up call. I was a zombie for the first 2 hours of the morning. And then, yeah, then you got to play 20 holes at a U.S. Open course. So I'm very tired. I'm going to go take a nap, go watch Team USA win, and then kind of just have a chill night for sure.
12: There's plenty of guys playing this golf course that are looking at the leaderboard going, what course did you play? So how were you able to play as well as you were able to play?
13: You know, I really drove it good. And even though these fairways are wide, it's important to be in the fairways out here. And then, I've hit a lot of really good iron shots. I've been conservative on the putts that I need to be conservative on. And then when I've been in trouble, I've just kind of managed to either save par or just make it a bogey and not a big number.
12: As a guy who's won a U.S. Open before, do you feel more comfortable now being in the position that you're in?
13: Yeah, for sure. I mean, I think anytime you're in contention, whether it's a regular event or any, like, you just gain more confidence. And I've been playing on a lot of confidence lately, and I can feed off of 23's U.S. Open. I can feed off of CJ's Cup recently and learn from last week in Canada and kind of having a bad Sunday. So there's so many things you can lean on, and, yeah, I definitely feel good going into the weekend.
12: Last thing, what's going to be the most important thing going into just Saturday, focusing on the third round?
13: It's just that, focusing on Saturday, not getting ahead of myself. The biggest thing for me, I kind of got a little wayward off the tee, so if I could get it back in the fairway. And then I'd like to kind of make those putts from 6 to 15 feet, so I'm going to go work on that. And yeah, I mean, those are kind of the two things that I would clean up for going into tomorrow.
0: So that's Wyndham Clark after the round, first place. 7-under through 36 holes, enters the weekend 4 strokes ahead of second place. WNBA action, and one of the biggest upsets of the season, the Mystics beat the Liberty.
14: Down to 5, Citron has to float it up, gives it off to Arianpan, who comes up with the loose ball put back.
0: That on Ion. So the Mystics, they snap a 10-game losing streak versus the Liberty, their longest active losing streak by any team against a single opponent. They win it 86-83, and it ends the Liberty 8-game winning streak. But Marina Mabry was just unconscious from 3 as the Toronto Tempo come from behind against the Connecticut Sun.
14: In the hands of Mabry, with 34 goals.
0: NBC Sports Boston, and that gave you all the context. 9 for 12 from 3, tied the record for threes in a single game. Tempo trailed by as many as 16, but they go on to win 101-97. Speaking of overcoming deficits, some of that late in the night in Major League Baseball. Dodgers, they trailed in the ninth inning. It didn't matter against the Orioles.
15: 2 outs and the 1-2 pitch to Rushing. He swings and loops it into right field. That's a base hit. Paul comes around third. Here's the throw to the plate. Paul slides. He's safe. And the ball gets away. Here comes Ward. Dodgers win. Dodgers win. They come back and win. For the 23rd time this year, the Dodgers have come back to win.
0: AM 570 LA Sports 6-5. Dodgers score 3 in the ninth. They beat the Orioles. Speaking of teams trailing, the Athletics trailed the Angels 11-4 in the sixth inning. They overcame it all.
16: The terror to the plate, the pitch, that's taken high in the A's. Win the ball game, 12-11. Unbelievable.
1: it to win this game 12-11, 3 hours and 28 minutes as the A's win it 12-11 to get back to 500. What a win.
0: Love when the time of game gets weaved into the final call. I'll talk 650 KSTE. The Athletics, dramatic winners over the Angels. Rockies beat the Pirates 4-3, Rays 5, Nationals 2, Red Sox 6-2 winners over the Mariners. Diamondbacks nearly double the Twins 9-5. Coming up next, thinking big after the U.S. win and then to clinch a spot in the knockout stage. This is SportsCenter All Night on ESPN Radio.
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0: United States. Winners of Group D into the knockout stage. A round of 32 berths secured. 2-0 winners over Australia. Still one more game left in the group stage. They scored 6 goals through 2 games of this World Cup. The first goal in this game against Australia was an own goal. Second goal scored by Alex Freeman. That second goal was scored in the 43rd minute. Just some notables. 17 goals scored by CONCACAF nations this World Cup after the United States put up 2. That was already the most in a single World Cup. Now, again, expanded the field, so more teams. But also, scoring is up if you just look at the scores through each night of action through the World Cup. You're seeing multiple goals throughout a lot of the matches. So let's get into some more thoughts and perhaps the ceiling of what this team can do because, hey, through 2 games, 2 solid performances, Brian Dunseth, Apple TV soccer analyst, joined Amber and Ian and noted the narrative might be changing for this United States team.
11: You know, from us egotistically, we're like, yeah, USA's, they got a chance. And everyone kind of laughs and giggles at us. They kind of tap us on the head like we're the cute little baby brother. But from the opening moment against Paraguay to what we saw today, the amount of my English, you know, friends, they're just saying, you guys got a real chance. So from a conversation about getting out of the group to now their expectations at a bare minimum is that we're in a quarterfinal match and potentially pushing through to a deeper knockout round. I think the narrative is adjusting, but again, there's still a lot of work to do. And don't think for a second that this group of players is comfortable with what they've done so far because they understand how much further they need to go.
0: You cannot overstate the difference of winning a group versus finishing in second. Just the path that it would take to get to the quarterfinals, it's so much easier, just at least on paper. Not to say any game is easy, but on paper, the path is more favorable if you finish at first in your group, which the United States has done. Casey Keller, ESPN soccer analyst, joined SportsCenter.
2: I think the ceiling is high. I mean, it's just that they've yet to really play against somebody that's going to push them. Turkey, obviously losing that opening match against Australia, which they dominated and just kind of made a few mistakes and got punished for it. They're going to be a much bigger test in that third match. Then we're going to have probably be able to answer that question a little bit better. But, yeah, I see no reason why we can't go deep in this tournament.
0: So the question is, United States success a product of maybe a weaker group, or is it the product of a team that has improved drastically from what we've seen? Breck Shea, who used to play for the team, on that perception change.
3: Well, when you get into a tournament, you want to win your first game, and then you want to win your second game because that puts you into the knockout round, and they did that. And in the first game, in the first half, they looked pretty. And today, the first half, they looked pretty. In the second half, they had to suffer, and they got the result, and we're looking at the next stage, and we're all excited.
0: On to the next, just like on SportsCenter, where it's on to the next with today's top sound.
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18: Number 5.
0: The Rockies came back to beat the Pirates thanks to a big hit in the 8th. 850 KOA has the call.
5: 3-1 pitch is hit towards left center field. Perfectly laid out into the left center field corner. Home Freeman. Home comes Carey. Braxton Fulford. A 2-run pinch double, and the Rockies grab the lead back. It's 4-3.
18: Number 4.
0: In Houston, the Astros beat the Guardians, and Jose Altuve's 3-run home run in the 6th put them up. KBME 790 AM with the call.
6: First pitch by Festa, and Altuve rips it down the left field line. Ball is hooking. If it stays fair, it's trouble, and it's fair. Just over the wall. A go-ahead 3-run homer. Jose Altuve gives the Astros the lead, 5-3.
18: Number 3.
0: A matchup of first-place teams in Atlanta, and the Braves pull it out on a Mike Yastrzemski home run in the 7th. That was a big reason why on 680 The Fan.
7: Mike Yastrzemski swings. It's a fly ball high in the air, deep right field. Flying back to the chop house. That is gone! A big swing by Yaz, and the Braves have a 3-1 lead in the 7th.
18: Number 2.
0: Wyatt Lanford gave the Rangers a 2-run lead going into the 9th against the Padres. 105-3 The Fan with the call.
1: Blake Hunt is in to catch. First pitch lifted by Wyatt deep out of the left center field. This one is sailing out of here into the second deck. First pitch home run here in the eighth for Wyatt Langford. He makes it a two-run ball game again. 9-7 Texas.
8: Number one.
0: The Cubs crushed the Blue Jays in Chicago. And Carson Kelly's grand slam got them off to that great start they needed. The Cubs Radio Network has the call.
9: The pitch. Kelly swings, throws one deep in the air. Left field. Is it going to stay fair? Yes, gone. Grand slam, Carson Kelly. And it's a big first inning for the Cubs. They're now up 6-0 over the Blue Jays here in the first.
0: Great way to transition into the weekend with some exciting plays throughout Friday. As we continue to highlight the biggest story, of course, the United States on to the round of 32. Winners of Group D, still one more game in the group stage. Casey Keller, part of our ESPN soccer crew. One of the big notables from the game, Christian Pulisic did not play. The decision to not play him turned out to be a good one.
2: Yeah, I mean, it worked, but obviously we saw how dynamic Christian can be and what he can do on that left-hand side when he's fit. And so I think really Pochettino and the staff must have just felt that he needed a little more time to get back to the percentage that he needs to be at to be as productive as he can be on the pitch. And I think they also felt that against Australia, they could get the job done without him, and they did. But obviously going forward, a fit Christian and the Christian that we saw in that first half against Paraguay will be crucial.
0: A chance at a memorable summer for fans of United States soccer. But that wraps up this edition of SportsCenter All Night. Our thank yous, producer Stephen Risser. Our technical director is Alex Suhiro. My name is Chris Lewis. Coming up next, Marty and McGee.
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0: 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Welcome to the Golf Shop.
1: Good morning and welcome to the Golf Shop. I'm your host, Mark Greenhalgh. He's back in the saddle, Matty B.
2: I'm here. Okay.
1: Colin Janis on the wheels of steel.
2: Hey, yes, sir. How about the new equipment here, boys? This is sweet, isn't it?
3: Yeah, he's getting the first look at the new digs.
2: Dang, man, that's
3: good stuff.
4: We got
3: it
4: last week, so it's just second nature.
2: Oh, this is
3: second nature.
2: This is nothing to you guys.
5: Victory screech!
6: Look what we can do now. Look what we can do now. We can celebrate, boys. Buttons. It's beautiful.
7: You know how long he waited to do that?
2: At least a week.
3: Yes, I did. Almost a week tomorrow. It was perfect.
1: I mean, because you didn't show up last week, we docked your pay and we split it. Okay. So he got to celebrate a little bit better.
3: Okay. I got the extra $5 to go over to the...
2: I thought it was $7.50 each.
1: I know,
3: times are tough, man. Okay. Recession.
1: Right. I know. I put mine in savings.
3: he reinvests. I bought I got a down payment on a t-shirt for the Stanley Cup championship merch. I only need 4 more payments and I can get it by October.
1: Beautiful. So if the next 4 times you don't show up, he might finally get
3: a full shirt. We were talking about it before the show. Like, yes, Greeny was giving me a lot of static because I wanted to make sure that I had Wednesday open. We taped the Be the Right Club Today podcast on Wednesdays generally.
2: Yeah.
3: And I made sure that if we needed a game 7, that I had the option to go and be ready if I needed to go to Raleigh. To make sure we could get that thing done. But the Canes got it done over the Vegas Golden Knights.
1: It was like listening to the Peanuts teacher.
3: You know better. You never give anybody any bulletin board material. Tortorella was leaving his clothes in Raleigh. I hope somebody's found him. I think they're still
2: in there. I did not know that Brenda Moore had won the Stanley Cup and he coached to win the Stanley Cup.
3: Wow. He is the franchise.
1: So if Tortorella's clothes are there, maybe they're right next to Keegan Bradley's Ryder Cup bag that's never been opened.
3: God. Well,
1: I mean, those two things are probably just epic by now.
2: Man.
3: They probably are, but we got so much to cover because we got the U.S. Open. But before we do anything else, gentlemen, we got something we got to give away today.
1: Yes, we're going to do a little Father's Day giveaway. And have you decided, you got to text in, right?
3: You guys will text in today if you want to win this prize pack.
2: It's a big prize.
3: Over $2,500 worth of prizes in this, I'm calling it a Dad's Day giveaway.
1: Dad's Day giveaway rolls
3: off the tongue well. I promoted it yesterday with the Young Guns on FNZ yesterday with everybody here. Text in at 704-570-9610. 25 words or less. I couldn't come up with a better answer to this. I think it sounds hokey, but 25 words or less as to why your dad deserves this prize pack. Should I tell him what's in it?
1: Oh, I can do that.
3: You got it?
1: Perfect. I got it right here.
3: I was hoping it's a lot. Because I didn't want to read all that.
1: A Makefield putter fitting and Makefield putter. So you get fitted with Todd Burrell down at Carolina Lakes.
2: That's a big value.
1: You also get a foursome at Carolina Lakes.
2: Okay.
1: A $100 gift certificate to Fairway Leathers to make head covers, yardage books, all kinds of great stuff down there. A foursome to True Blue Golf Club and a foursome to Caledonia Golf Club down in Myrtle Beach from our man Bart Romano.
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2: Yep.
1: 2 hours of simulator time at an ex-golf location of your choice.
2: Okay.
1: So, that's big time right there.
2: Sure.
1: A dozen Bridgestone golf balls and a foursome to Red Bridge Golf Club.
2: Okay.
1: So, basically, you've got 4 rounds of golf for 4 people.
2: Yeah. Amazing.
1: Plus all the other stuff. I mean, the Makefield putter, great putters. I suggest getting the Blade putter.
2: Well, I need to do that.
3: Man, he's like, I'm going to throw my name in the hat.
1: So, again, well over $2,500.
2: Well over.
3: Yes. Yeah. Yes, indeed. And the way it's going to work, folks, you have to be listening today. You have to text in at 704-570-9610.
2: 25 words or less, right?
3: Tell us why Dad deserves this.
1: Okay. If you're listening and you somebody and you're the dad, tell somebody else to text in quickly.
3: Right. Yeah. Yes.
1: Wake them up.
3: We will only be taking submissions from 7 to 9, so you got to get them in while the show's on. And then if you do want to submit, you have to give us I think it's just a mailing address and a phone number. So we will get the phone number, but we will
1: get what's called the particulars from you.
3: The particulars, yes. So we need those items so that we can send this wonderful prize pack to you if, in fact, you are the winner. Mailing and phone number. Mailing address and phone
1: I mean,
3: number.
1: We know the text line works because last week everybody was telling us who should have been on the Hollywood Walk of Fame.
2: Yeah.
1: I told you about that this morning. It was ridiculous.
2: It's stupid.
1: That there are 22,000 something people on there, and David Beckham gets on there as one of these sports entertainment people.
2: I just don't get it.
1: Michael Strahan is on there.
2: Okay, I'm okay with that.
1: Yeah, but I mean, there's how many people like that? You know, like people that have been in countless number of movies.
2: Right.
3: By the way, we're off and running, boys. We already got two submissions inside of a minute. Let's go. Fire it up. Text line. Let's go. And before we get too far down the road,
2: he is wound up.
3: We are well. I mean, come on.
1: He got to play his little intro this morning.
3: I've made that myself. It was on TikTok.
2: That's pretty good. That's what I had to do there.
3: Right. So it's all good. But now let's get down to business.
2: Okay.
1: He's on TikTok. Meanwhile, China has all your information. Just knock
3: it on. No, that's the Americans that have my information. I waited till they got it. I wouldn't do it until they did.
8: This is our immortality.
9: This is the last ball you got in the bag, Roy. You get this one, we're disqualified.
10: I can make it across.
9: Well, then do it.
11: Be the right club today.
3: Yeah. Woo. All right. Here we go. It's U.S. Open Saturday. Shinnecock Hills. Question number one looks like this. Shinnecock has played how during the first two rounds compared to previous opens at the course? I think we have the overwhelming majority thinking one opinion, but I'll start with you, Mr. Blanchard.
2: Well, I mean, Shinnecock usually plays a whole lot tougher. You know, they put some water on the golf course. But you know what? After reading this and after originally answering this question on paper, I'm thinking, you know, by the end of the day, I don't think there's going to be but a couple of people under par. Wyndham Clark being one, just because he's 7 under par now. I just think these guys that are around par, 1 over, even 1 under, I don't think they're going to be under par. So I originally said it's playing easier, but I think that's by just because of what Wyndham Clark's doing, not because of what the field's doing. Because by the end of the day, I think it's going to be a different story, Mark.
1: Personally, I think for the third straight time at Shinnecock,
2: they've screwed it up. Yeah,
1: absolutely.
2: But do you want a bloodbath?
1: No, but I want, way. This is my thing about a U.S. Open. Set the golf course up the way it's supposed to be set up. And if the weather conditions change, it is what it is. And that's the problem. It's like there's too much manipulation going on by the USGA. You watch guys that play practice rounds all week. Mm-hmm. And I'm going to give you Brooks Koepka because that's the group that I was watching.
2: Right.
1: You know, it was funny. I wake up Thursday morning and I grab my phone because I had to do a call with the boys here on FNZ at 8 o'clock. So I get up at like 6:30 in the morning and I'm looking at my phone, knowing that they're teeing off at 6:30.
2: Right.
1: The first thing that pops up on my phone is a wind advisory on the USGA app on the leaderboard. I'm like, well, that's interesting. They got a wind advisory already. Then next thing you know, there's delayed for fog. So when they finally start playing...
2: That didn't make sense.
1: Right. You got 20-mile-an-hour winds and fog.
2: But you got fog.
1: Just crazy.
2: Yeah.
1: But the point is that, you know, when Brooks Koepka, who won the last U.S. Open at Shinnecock, when it got away on a Saturday and they overreacted and way softened it up for Sunday, allowing... You know, when the winning score is plus one and Tommy Fleetwood shoots 7 under to get to even par, there's a problem with how you set the course or what you did. So when the defending champion at that golf course hits his first shot to the first hole, and on the microphone you can hear him say, "Wow, that is way softer than I thought it was going to be."
2: Yeah.
1: they've rigged the golf course yet again coming into the tournament differently than what they had played all week to that point.
2: Do you think they just got scared?
1: Of course they did.
2: You know,
1: but just let it go. I, you know,
2: well, I mean, they've let it go before, but, and it's bitten them in the

0: Yeah.
1: Because Wyndham Clark only shot one under yesterday, and he still had the better part of the win.
0: Yeah.
1: You know, playing
0: both days, yes.
1: Playing right out of the gate on the Friday morning because the wind picked up yesterday afternoon
0: Late had a distinct advantage.
1: Oh, no, early late was screwed.
0: No, late early, I'm sorry.
1: Late early was huge advantage. I'm saying at least four, maybe five shots.
0: Yeah. Yeah.
1: I mean, when Rory McIlroy was 3 under par at one point on Thursday morning, that was like 7 or 8 under par.
2: Yeah.
1: In normal conditions. So that's where I'm at. I'm saying possibly four and a half shots at least for those guys on Thursday afternoon. Because I was shocked when I came back home because I had watched it all morning and into the afternoon. And then I was shocked when I came back Thursday night and turned it on to see the end and was like, there's no wind.
0: Yeah.
1: It's almost dead calm.
0: And
1: it's
0: that's
1: crazy.
0: So unusual for way out there on Long Island. I mean, it's just strange.
1: This time of year, when it gets warmer, it gets windy.
0: Right.
3: Paul on the text line chiming in. I agree. I think Shinnecock has been a joke. If it is like a European coastal links course, let it play as one with the weather and conditions as is, without manipulation.
0: Good point.
3: USGA is sort of ruining the US Open.
1: Well, and the other thing that irritates me is that how green everything is, but then you get out into that wispy stuff, and it's like in some areas it's so dead because it hasn't been watered that it's not even a factor.
0: But if you look back at the history at Shinnecock, you know, they've lost the golf course twice, you know, I mean, where you could not hold the green, you could not two putt from 30
1: which is still
0: feet.
1: Their fault, too.
0: Well, okay, but, you know, it's six of one, half a dozen of the other, really. I mean, you know, what are they supposed to do? I mean, are they supposed to stop the golf tournament and then start watering the greens? I don't know. I agree with you. Just let the golf, if you pick the golf course, let the golf course be the golf course.
1: But here's my problem. Obviously, conditions change dramatically from Wednesday to Thursday.
0: No doubt about it.
1: Like, why are we doing that?
0: Yeah, right.
1: That's what I don't get. If you set it up one way, and then you overdo, well, there's going to be 35-mile-an-hour winds, and we're going to slow the greens down. I mean, you watch guys leave the ball short putting all day long, right? I mean, and chip shots, and everything was staying short. Like, what did you do? Why did you feel the need to, like, just saturate the place Wednesday night, apparently, into Thursday morning? Because everybody was spinning it off. Why?
0: You know, and the other thing, they were talking about how much this looks like a British Open. Well, British Open, they just make the greens slower. I mean, and everything is...
1: You didn't have to water. You could have slowed the greens down. Right. You didn't have to water it.
0: Right.
1: So, I mean,
0: British Open doesn't have a problem with wind.
1: They overreact every single time, to your point. They may overreact this week.
0: They
1: may not put any water on it last night.
0: Right.
1: And it may, by Sunday, if they don't water it again, it could get out of control Sunday afternoon. But the wind's supposed to die Sunday.
0: Yeah.
3: Biggest surprise for you after two rounds.
0: The collapse of the LIV golf...
3: The contingency?
0: The whole,
1: that's not a surprise to me.
3: I was about to say, is that terrible?
0: What, that's not a surprise?
3: No, I'll say.
0: I would think somebody.
3: I would say Dustin Johnson's like complete, like,
0: man,
3: from second to the leader to where the hell is he this morning? I don't even know.
1: He made the cut.
3: Did he?
0: Yeah.
3: He broke the streak of not making a cut in the majors?
1: Yeah.
3: Wow.
0: Until that point with the bunker in, man, he looked like a world beater.
3: I'm out of here shot.
1: He was a late afternoon Thursday guy.
0: There we go.
1: And it shows that the guy that played in great weather shot 66. The guy that had to play in just a little bit of a wind condition shot 77.
0: Yeah.
1: You know, Joaquin Niemann shot 78, making an 11 on a hole. And he's still he shot 78 the first day, making an 11, came back and shot 65 yesterday in the good conditions.
0: Yeah.
1: You know, you had John Rahm. Bryson shot 5 over yesterday, missed the cut. Rahm shot 78, missed the cut.
0: Shane Lowry, just not, I don't know.
1: Brooks Koepka, your defending champion, J.J. Spaun, missing the cut at +8. For me, Brooks Koepka had a nerve issue coming into this. I had him as a favorite until the withdrawal last week. That's a strange story. For me, I would probably say the biggest surprise is Wyndham Clark at 7 under par.
3: I said it yesterday. I was not ready for what he's done so far. Now, that's a big
0: I don't know. Is the wind forecasted today for sure? Do we know yet?
1: The wind forecast, the last time I looked, and if we want to go to the next question, we can do that.

0: Collins, and I'll get it up here in a second.
1: Question number four, ask and you shall receive. Will the USGA let the course get tougher over the weekend?
2: Well, after the conversation we just had, I'm not really sure. I would say yes, but, you know, they've lost this, like I just said a little while ago, they've lost this golf course before. So I think they're a little bit nervous about what this course is, what the wind can do, and what, how it affects, you know, the playability of the golf course, Mark. I mean,
0: yeah, I mean, Shinnecock is on this little strip of land, and you know, it can be very much dictated by weather. And when you look at what's going to happen there this afternoon, I mean, basically 19-mile-an-hour winds right now.
2: Yeah.
0: Actually going down as the by 4 o'clock in the afternoon, it's going to be 12. So they're basically calling for 13-mile-an-hour winds, gusts to 30 today. And then tomorrow, 5 and gusts to 16.
2: Okay, that's so way playable right there.
0: If you just... My hope is that they let it go.
2: Yeah.
0: I hope they didn't put any water on it last night. Just let it go. Today could get really tough, and then tomorrow the golf course could be tougher, but the wind conditions are easier,
2: right?
0: But I think they've already overwatered it in my estimation.
2: Well, it's just so dry
0: because
2: and windy
0: it's not really going to be hot. That's the problem.
2: I don't think the moisture will stay in the golf course that long out there.
0: When they lost it in 04, it's cuz it got really hot.
2: Yeah.
0: I mean, you're talking about the high temperature today is 77 and the high tomorrow is 76.
2: Yeah, well, that's conducive to scoring, right?
0: I hope they let it get tougher. I just don't. I think we're past that at this
2: point.
0: Maybe
2: so, yeah.
1: Paul has another question. Should some other tourney replace the U.S. Open as a major? USGA has made too many errors, in my opinion.
2: No.
1: You know, I can't say that I could see. A, I can't see that ever happening, but B, I don't necessarily...
2: I understand his question.
1: The sentiment.
2: Yeah, but no.
0: If somehow we could just put Kerry Haig in charge of it.
2: Yeah, right.
0: Who does the course setup for the PGA Championship, who does a fantastic job.
2: And the PGA doesn't care how under par they're going to be. They just set the golf course up.
0: And again, my point goes back to... You know, there are certain times when you need to make a hole playable. I go back to Graham McDowell winning the U.S. Open at Pebble Beach.
2: Right.
0: The 17th hole was unplayable.
2: Mm-hmm.
0: The only way you could get the ball in the par 3 17th hole was to land it in the right rough and hopefully get the correct kick, and it would kick it left onto the green. Mm-hmm. Anybody that landed it on the green, the ball didn't stay on.
1: Yeah.
0: I don't like that.
2: Right.
0: And when you set, if that's how hard the green is, then guess what you need to do? Then you need to move the tees up. That's how you manipulate a golf course.
2: Something higher in there to hold the green.
0: You don't need to make it a 230-yard par 3 at that point. You needed to make it a 180-yard par 3 and let guys hit 7 and 8 irons to a green that's being hard to hold.
2: I wonder if the R&A just lasts at the USGA on the setups. I just wonder.
0: So that's the whole point. I mean, if you've got the 7th hole is the par 3 that they're all saying is almost unplayable when the greens get really firm and fast. Well, then you don't play it at 180 yards. You move it up to 150 yards and let guys hit wedges
2: in. Thank you.
0: That's how you manipulate a golf course. In this day and age, you manipulate it by yardage, not by conditions.
2: Do you think the R&A just sits there and laughs at how the USGA sets
0: up?
2: Hell yeah. I think they do, too. I do.
1: Last up.
0: And they're already bailing on the golf ball, too, by the way.
2: Yeah.
1: Okay. What will the winning score be on Sunday?
2: I'm saying 3 under par. Mark?
0: I'm hoping...
2: That was a big old gulp of water.
0: I thought you were going to talk for at least 10 seconds.
1: He's like, got in, got out. He's like a ninja. He gets in and out of there.
0: I mean, I said 3 or 4 from the get-go. I'm sticking there.
2: Okay. Well,
0: but
2: Collins,
0: what do you think? But if they have already killed the conditions, then I say 7 under wins.
1: I was going to put it around 6 or 7.
2: Seriously. Okay.
0: I mean, if Wyndham Clark shoots even par the next 2 days, I think he probably wins. Because 4 shots.
2: I would say that.
0: Today,
1: just saying.
0: Today's tough. Today could be tough.
1: Man sitting in that second spot I put in my picks last week. The Zan man cometh.
0: I brought up Matt Fitzpatrick too.
1: So right. we're all around the ball field.
0: I watched Matt Fitzpatrick hit a chunk left shot into a bunker, chunk it out of the bunker, and then chip it in.
2: Yeah.
0: So, Questions brought to you by Greater Golf Express Pineville. 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

0: partake in the fun, make new friends, enjoy a Pepsi, and hang out on the Tito's.
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0: 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Y'all wait till I'm done, please.
1: You haven't figured out not to laugh. If
2: I mean, you just started about a month ago.
1: I'm going to keep doing it as long as you laugh. The day you don't laugh, I stop doing it.
2: Bow, bow.
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0: 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And we're going to check out Bill Bender and the sporting news coming up here in just a second as Collins dials for dollars. But, you know, want to remind everybody about our little Dad Day giveaway.
2: Big, big prizes, man.
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2: Yep.
0: $2,500 value at least.
2: Minimum, right. Yep.
0: So make sure that you send us a text, 704-570-9610. Tell us about your dad, or, you know, if you're the dad, tell somebody else to text in about you. And we're going to pick a winner.
2: Yeah.
0: After 9 o'clock this morning. So you got until 9 o'clock.
2: So you and I should probably win, don't you think?
3: Yeah, you're good.
0: Yeah.
2: Why not? Hmm. We're dads.
0: Yeah. I don't think, well, Lucas is probably sound asleep.
2: Of course, we can go to Caledonia and put True Blue. We can, there's a lot of things on that list that we can probably get without.
0: I played at Tanglewood yesterday.
2: Yeah, you were just going, I was going to have to charge you a caddy fee because you started doing hole
0: by hole. I just told you about two holes that my nephew is trying to beat me so badly, and it's just not going to go.
2: It's never going to happen. It's not.
0: I told him yesterday, I'm like, if you don't beat me today.
2: If you don't want it that bad.
0: My attempt to play the first round of golf for me this year. My shoulder felt good, though. Heading out to the lines and checking in with our man, Mr. Bill Bender, the sporting news. Good morning, Bill. Maybe.
2: Maybe, maybe not.
0: Collins? Raggy.
2: We're experiencing technical difficulties.
1: I know he was parking his car.
4: I'm here.
1: I thought I gave him a long enough berth. I thought I gave him a long enough berth on that one. My bad.
4: This is the real life radio as usual. I'm trying to get our ladies parked for a lacrosse tournament. Okay. So I had to go through the parking attendant, but I timed this up right. I think we're good.
0: So where's the lacrosse tournament today?
4: We are in New Albany, so the 8:50 start, so, you know, the girls will get after it. We'll have fun, but ready to go. I think we're going to talk about, do we have to talk about Brendan Sorsby at you guys' call?
0: Yeah, of course we do, because we were talking about the miserable decisions of that last week, and then, lo and behold, situation changes.
2: Yeah. Bill, I got to clarify something. Are you in New Albany, Indiana?
4: No, New Albany, Ohio.
2: Oh, okay.
4: Yeah. So, I mean, you know, it was a wild week as far as that goes with Brendan Sorsby. It was one of those deals where, obviously, I think common sense prevailed. I think Texas Tech came to their sense. I think just in general, everybody underestimated how much the college football reaction was going to be that they didn't want him taking snaps this year. I think that's what it comes down to.
2: Interesting.
0: Yeah, and, it's interesting. He's going to enter the supplemental draft, and I think my point to that was that Taco Bell's hiring right now, I think.
2: No sour cream.
4: Well, so you guys don't think... I think he'll be picked in the supplemental draft. I would start there. I think he will get a shot on an NFL roster. It is funny you say that, though, because the value of him as an NFL quarterback seems to fluctuate. There aren't a lot of people that believe, you know, that he's a first-round quarterback, for example. I made the comparison that he was more of a lightweight Baker Mayfield. Right? He can make plays. He can throw the ball. He's got some mobility. He's not Baker. I'm not sitting here saying he's Baker Mayfield. But it's my way of saying I do think he'll get a shot on an NFL roster at some point in time.
0: Well, you know, and the problem is he's a PR nightmare, number one. And, you know, yes, there are some teams that are just, I guess, dumb enough at this point to take a flyer on. They'll be like, well, we took him in. I don't even know how many rounds there are in the supplemental draft. We'll just say, well, he's a fifth round pick in the supplemental draft. You know, we're just going to.
2: Whatever that means, right?
0: You know, and we're not going to offer him a contract and blah, blah, blah. And then in hopes that this dies down at some point. But the problem's going to be as soon as he gets to play a snap in a preseason game or somebody sees him on. What's the HBO show, the Hard Knocks show or something that? Then it's going to create a firestorm again, don't you think?
4: I think less in the NFL. Now you weigh that firestorm versus, let's say he would have played week three against Houston, you know, and they start Brendan Sorsby and they go from there. And I think the entire college football world would have not revolted, but they would have rooted against him. That would have been far more pressure than it is trying to catch on with an NFL roster. There's a lot of jokes up here about, you know, the Cleveland Browns are dying to take Brendan Sorsby. But, The comeback story, the comeback path at the NFL level is more palatable for me. You know, if he shows that he's treated his addiction, if he shows that he takes the right steps to try to play on an NFL team, and let's be honest, so that's probably going to start with some preseason watching. You know, how does he respond to playing in the preseason? How does he respond to all those questions you mentioned? That I think he could become a comeback story. I've been quick to point out that Calvin Ridley did a year-long suspension. Jameson Williams, remember, he was betting at the facility. He did a suspension, and he came back, and everything was fine from there. So, long-winded way of saying, I think the NFL is a better comeback path for him than college football would have been. That would have been a disaster.
2: I kind of think it's a potential train wreck, to be honest with you. I don't know. I don't have any confidence in this thing getting better for him.
4: Well, what about Texas Tech? I mean, last Friday, they have the leadership come out on a video, and that was also a disaster. I don't know. I'm not a PR guy, right? I'm just a journalist. But if I was a PR guy, I think I would have handled this much differently. Mm. And I think part of their strategy was probably dictated by the fact that maybe they didn't expect to win. Hmm. You know what I mean? Maybe they didn't expect to win that ruling because none of us expected him to be eligible. So they were like, you know, it's kind of like I've made the bad comparison that when I argue with my wife sometimes and I know I'm wrong, I'll just act like I'm really right. And I think that's kind
2: right.
4: of.
2: That's what women do.
0: Wait, you never argue with your wife, do you?
2: That's really smart, Bill.
0: Is she staring at you right now?
4: No, she's in Philadelphia right now, so that's why I can say that out loud.
0: Wait, she's not listening?
2: She's not listening to the gosh, upper ear.
4: She might be listening, but no, my point is that strategy rarely works.
2: Yeah.
4: But I think Texas Tech, like I said, miscalculated how college football felt. And then number two, they can wear the black hat a little bit, be the villain, and Cody Campbell can do that. Mm. But in the end, with the PR hit that they take, you guys know this, winning football games is what matters. And if they do that, some of this will be forgotten pretty quick.
0: Yeah, it's, I don't know, it's either way, it's a bad look. And again, I'm still waiting for something to come out of all of this stuff and get us to the point where that something's got to give, you know, whether it's we get some kind of breakaway from college football, we get a different entity taking over. And, you know, and I heard a discussion, I forget what show it was on this week. You know, people were back on the super conference thing and who's going to be in the super conference? Is it just college football? Does it include college basketball? And for me, it's about college football at this point. I mean, I hate the fact that college basketball is getting screwed up. I mean, we talked about this a few weeks ago. The fact that, you know, in the ACC, there are teams that's not going to play another team at all. Not even once.
2: Right.
0: It was bad enough that you were only playing a team once, but now you're not playing a team at all. So, you know, it's just, it's getting worse and worse and worse. The fact that, you know, you have these non-revenue sports like tennis.
2: I was going to say tennis. Yeah.
0: And in the ACC that, you know, you got a team like North Carolina that has to go out and play at Cal.
2: Yeah.
0: I mean, the expense around that stuff to me has got to be absurd.
2: It's crazy.
0: So it's just, yeah, we've lost it. I didn't realize that.
4: Not to interrupt, but so you have ACC basketball teams that aren't going to play each other this year.
0: Correct.
2: Yes.
0: Correct.
4: Yeah. That's unbelievable. Yeah, that does hurt. Yeah. And it's sad, but, you know, it's also a product of super conferences, right?
2: Like, it's just expansion, right? Yeah.
4: Yeah. Or, you know, for those of us, and I know you guys are like this on some level too, like the traditional fan in me, I'll give you an example. Ohio State plays Iowa this year.
2: Right.
4: At Iowa. They haven't played at Kinnick Stadium in 8 years.
2: What?
4: Like, yeah. Like, so you grew up with that Illinois game or that Iowa game.
2: Right.
4: That's part of the – and then all this talk about breaking away, I would squash it this way. I think, do we really believe that the SEC and the Big Ten and 32 schools breaking away and playing by their own rules and breaking away from the NCAA – is that really going to be good for the health of this sport?
2: I don't think so.
4: No. Because here's the other thing. College football, and I've said this on your show a couple times, it's a national game now.
2: Yep.
4: It's not a regional game. We have to care nationally. I care nationally. When I was growing up as a kid, I didn't watch a lot of ACC football. I'll be honest. But as you got into the national game, then you started to care, okay, this Duke football team, this Clemson game matters to me. This NC State game matters to me. And I'm glad it's that way because we're better college football fans for it.
2: Right.
4: But at the same time, it's still weird watching USC and UCLA play Ohio State and Michigan.
2: Yeah, doesn't make sense.
0: Yeah, I mean, but at some point, you know, this is not going to get any better. It's going to continue to get worse.
2: I think you're
0: and
2: right
0: that's
2: about
0: my
2: that.
0: Problem yeah. is, you know, the playoffs going to continue to expand in both basketball and football. And, you know, you're getting, to me, you just continue to get a watered down product. And we all know it's money driven. I mean, sure. You know, just like the NBA, we've got this ridiculous, you know, they're doing that for the WNBA. They're doing right. the in-season tournament stuff. And it just makes no sense to me at all that we continue to do this stuff. And the fans, there's only a certain percentage of fans that care about that stuff.
2: Right.
0: But yet, you know, it's all about money and who's going to, if somebody comes to the table with money, we'll do it.
2: Yeah. We'll take it.
4: Right. Yeah. And unfortunately, that's part of the game here, too. You know, I do think college football on the – this has been a summer so far to this point where I've spent very little time talking about what's going on the field.
2: Mm-hmm.
4: You know, it's been 2 weeks of Brendan Sorsby, 2 weeks of the Protect College Sports Act, which I think has some merit. 2 weeks of, you know, should they break away from the NCAA when I'm thinking – you know, I've spent very little time this summer, and our magazine's out, so that's got it covered. But talking about, okay, who's going to win this national title? And you know what I think part of that is this season has become so long that we're not crowning the national champion until January 26th, that we're so far removed from even thinking about things like that or the results on the field, which is, you know, at the end of the day, that's why I got into this in the first place. I still like watching the games. I still like watching the pageantry. I still like listening to you guys get fired up every Saturday in the fall. But it's that off the field stuff can be exhausting sometimes.
0: Mm-hmm. Mm-hmm. Yeah. Well, you know, Bill, Collins isn't even back in the studio. Something's going on with the board, I think. We appreciate your time. I know you got some lacrosse to go watch. So, man, go check it out.
4: Yeah, sorry for that delay, but I had to get us in the yellow zone to park.
2: No, you're good.
4: I got us there, and I got our segment, and ready to go. Thanks so much. I'll talk to you guys next week.
2: Thank you, Bill. That's Bill Bender of the Sporting News. You know, he's right in that, Mark. If you, of course, Mark now is running the board. I just don't understand how, with all this expansion of the conferences in college football, how can it possibly make sense to travel 5 hours to go play a football game when there's plenty of competition right next to you that you can. They've got to redo this whole thing is my whole point here. You've got to redo these conferences and schedules. You can't have Stanford and the ACC.
0: Cal. SMU.
2: On. Yeah. What? You know, what are we doing?
0: I don't know. It's frustrating to the point where I don't really I watch my own teams.
2: No, I know
0: I would,
2: you do.
0: I would float out and watch some other stuff occasionally. I just don't want any part of it now.
2: Well, you know, I've always been more of a college fan than an NFL fan, but this is it's directing me to go more toward the NFL just because it's so much better constructed and laid out. I mean, it's just,
0: well, except for the NFL is going to start playing on every damn day of the week.
2: Right.
0: You know,
2: which I can't deal with either.
0: I mean, my Clemson Tigers have two Friday night games in their schedule this week. When's the NFL going to start playing on Friday night and kill the Friday night vibe for college football? Mm-hmm. It's coming.
2: Oh, yeah.
0: I mean, if they can play on Wednesdays and Thursdays and Fridays and Saturdays, you know, are we just going to start floating the football every day of the week?
2: Yeah. Which, to me, it's overexposed anyway. Don't you agree?
0: Well, yeah. I mean, it used to be that you were waiting for the Sunday games, mm-hmm. and then that
2: was something
0: one,
2: to look forward to, right?
0: And then they gave you that teaser on Monday night, like, exactly. Oh man, all the games are over. Wait, we got a Monday night game. Yeah. Oh, cool.
2: Yeah.
0: And now it's like you got Thursday games, mm-hmm. you got Sunday games, you got Monday games, and it's like, you know, multiples.
2: Right.
0: Sometimes it's just I don't know. I mean, I like to think I'm somewhere between a traditionalist.
2: Mm-hmm.
0: And, you know, the new methodologies, I don't mind some of the stuff.
2: Don't you think
0: we're
2: being forced into the new methodology?
0: That's what
2: we're being forced into. It.
0: Yeah.
2: So, I mean, it's not like we have a choice. That's what it is. I don't know. I don't know.
0: We got Collins walking back and forth outside the studio on the phone.
2: I don't think we're having technical difficulties.
0: I think we are.
2: Oh, really?
0: Okay. Yeah.
2: All right.
0: Unless he's just decided to start yelling at somebody on the phone, but I think we're having some kind of problem.
2: Is he out there yelling?
0: Okay. I want to remind everybody about Red Bridge Golf and Country Club.
2: Sir.
0: Don't pay a third-party fee. 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And by the way, speaking of Red Bridge, they are part of the Dad Day giveaway.
2: Mm-hmm.
0: Make sure that you're sending in your text telling us about your dad. If you're the dad, make sure you have somebody else text in about you. 570-96610 with the 704 area code for North Carolina. Come on and raise up.
2: North Carolina. You like, you know, they're in the baseball final. University of North Carolina. Did you not know that?
0: I did know that against Boomer Sooner, right?
2: Right, yeah. So that should be interesting. But you don't care because you don't. First of all, you don't like baseball. Secondly, you don't like college baseball.
0: I was out playing baseball the other night.
2: Were you really?
0: That's where I was Thursday night.
2: Come on, man.
0: Me, Lucas, and my wife went out and played. Baseball. We're out at a baseball field, and we each hit the ball, and we each fielded the ball.
2: Wow.
0: And we each pitched.
2: All right.
0: It was pretty funny, actually.
2: Wow.
0: I did not kill myself. You know what was funny though with my shoulder? Because I'm using this little bat for Lucas-sized bat.
2: Yeah.
0: And he threw a pitch in, and I hit it, and I was like, ooh, I just felt my left shoulder.
2: Was it
0: bad? And then a couple swings later, it got better, and it got better, and it was fine.
2: Yeah.
0: So it's been fine.
2: That's good news.
0: And I played 14 holes yesterday.
2: You don't want to go the route I did. That's not fun.
0: So far, it's been good.
2: Shoulder surgery is not good, especially if you're a golfer.
0: So, it's not good. Are we good to go to break?
2: He's saying stretch it out.
0: Stretch it out. Stretch it out. All right, so let's roll into our shop talk version of this. I'm going to give people a little soccer update.
2: Okay.
0: I know you're not a huge soccer guy, but U.S. won 2-0 yesterday against Australia.
2: Yeah.
0: And you can hear Collins on the phone in the background, so we'll make sure that that's okay. But here's the thing. The U.S. is already through.
2: Yeah.
0: And if you're wondering... You know, Collins said that somebody was like, yeah, when should I start caring about USA soccer? And they're like, well, you should start caring now. Okay, if you're like, okay, you know, it's the round robin
2: thing.
0: I'm
2: amazed we've just advanced to the next group.
0: Well, we've done that several times. But the problem is, here's what you go. You know, in a lot of tournaments that have a round robin like this, you know, like you see it in hockey and whatever,
2: in the
0: World Baseball Classic and whatever, you have your group, and then you come out of your group. And then a lot of that time, it's seeded by, you know, your record and goal differential and stuff like that. Well, this is a little bit different. This is the first year that they've had a round of 32. Traditionally, they've had the teams and the first and second team qualify in each group, and then they go shoot it out, right? Well, this year, they've expanded the field to 48 teams. So there's 48 teams. There's 12 groups of four. And all the first and second place teams make it. And then I think six of the third place teams make it. So there's third place teams that will get through. And then you go into a round of 32. But the bracket is already established in the FIFA World Cup. So you kind of know what you're up against. Okay. So when you ask, what do we start looking at from the USA perspective, is that they're going to play a third place team. They've won their bracket. Okay. They're going to play a third place team from group B, E, F, I, or J. So there's still a lot really of possibilities there. And those are based on third place teams and how they finish.
2: Okay.
0: But what happens is if you win that game, you now go on to play the winner of the 1G, the first place in the group G versus their third place team. And when you say group G, you got to go back to the standings. And group G is New Zealand, Iran, Belgium, and Egypt. You would think that Belgium comes out of there. So you're going to have to play Belgium, who's a pretty good team. Kind of be interesting
2: if we had to play Iran. Yeah.
0: There was a chance.
2: Yeah, I know.
0: If they had both finished second, there was a way that they could both end up playing Iran and Dallas.
2: Oh, wow.
0: That would have been interesting.
2: Wow.
0: So if you beat Belgium in the round of 30, in the round of 16, you go on to the round of 8. And now you're up against the probably the winner of group H at that point, and group H is Spain.
2: Ooh.
0: So I'm getting waved to tell that we're going to go to break, and when we come back, we'll talk some more on the Shop Talk side. Sure. So stick around. Mark Greenhalgh, Matt Blanchard, Colin Shanice, you're listening to the Golf Shop Radio Network.
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0: 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Mark Greenhalgh, Matt Blanchard, yes, Collins, sir. 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
0: 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Text in 704-570-9610. Let us know about your dad. If you're the dad, tell somebody else in your family to text in about you.
1: If you're a golfer, why wouldn't you want to win that?
2: Exactly. Have we been keeping? Have we capped it at 25? Have you been telling?
1: I think it's more than that.
2: Okay, well, because
0: at least $2,500.
2: Yeah, no, I'm saying the wording. I guess we're not. I guess we're not holding true to that anymore because I think I don't know that.
0: I'm pretty sure that people aren't going to text in their dissertation. So
2: yeah, please don't send a dissertation.
1: 25 words or less would never be a dissertation.
0: No, well, I'm saying we haven't been saying 25 words or less, but you know, you don't have to wax poetically.
1: Okay,
2: speaking
0: to say my dad is awesome and he should win.
1: Yeah, and give me my prize.
2: Speaking of waxing poetic, I did want you guys to listen to our. Day one and day two leader basically outline the way he's been perceived over the last year since.
0: Let us preface this by at Oakmont. He's banned from Oakmont.
1: Yes, right? He can't go back there.
0: Because he trashed the locker room.
1: Yeah.
0: So let's hear from Wyndham.
3: Yeah, I mean, I've gotten a lot of grief since last year, rightfully so. The thing that's unfortunate is that's not who I am, what happened last year.
1: Well, that is who you are.
3: And I'm hoping I could win back the fans that I had or some new fans because, you know, it was a terrible incident. And, I really feel like I can show people that I'm fun and outgoing. I'm fierce, competitive, love the game, respect the game. And I just had a bad moment. So hopefully I can win those people back. And I definitely feel like I'm in a better place and, you know, hopefully a great weekend and a great rest of the year. Maybe I'll gain all those fans back.
0: What was it? Was it the coach of the Vikings? They are who we thought they were.
1: First of all, you're not that kind of person. Well, apparently you are. I mean, there's, you know, golfers are perceived, right or not, to be kind of under control. And he's got to try to maintain that as a to represent the PGA Tour, professional golf, da da da da. He totally lost it, man. And if you don't have that kind of control over, I mean, it's Oakmont. Think about where he did that and what he did. Man, I'm not so sure he should be on tour right now, to be honest, really.
0: Well, I mean, Joaquin Niemann got a 2-shot penalty.
1: That's not enough.
0: Post round for chucking a club.
1: What if that had hit somebody?
0: I mean, Tiger never threw a club.
1: No, he got mad.
0: He got mad, F-bomb, slammed, didn't break a tee marker.
1: No, none of that.
0: But there was a lot of F-bombs. Tiger probably got fined a lot for F-bombs. Mm-hmm. If you were, it was so funny. I was, again, watching the Koepka group.
1: Right.
0: There was a lot of F-bombs in that group that you could hear.
1: Yes. Mics are too close.
0: And again, our buddy Brandel Chambly was just waxing poetically. I'm going to use that for the second time today. Talking about the Joaquin Niemann thing, and Brandel's on his high horse. Yeah. And Jack Nicklaus never swore and never hit a tee marker and never threw a club, nor did Arnold Palmer or this guy or that guy. But Tiger Woods, you know, he was loud. I mean, it's like, okay, we don't know if Jack did because they weren't microphones shoved up there, you know what. All the entire 18
1: don't
0: holes.
1: You know there was just as many F-bombs coming from professional golfers back then that weren't mic'd up than there are now.
0: Right.
1: I mean, I don't wish I had a microphone on me every time I've said the F-bomb on a golf course because it's all day every day. Right? After one shot, bam. Do you think he should have been?
0: So this is the saga of Wyndham Clark, okay?
1: Yeah, okay.
0: So when Wyndham Clark won the U.S. Open a few years ago at L.A. Country Club,
1: yeah,
0: there was this huge story about Wyndham Clark, and he struggles with this. And it to me, it seems like it goes in waves with him.
1: Okay.
0: You'll when there's going to be a time of good play, and it's like he's got it under control, but then he reverts back to the old Wyndham Clark.
1: Right.
0: So you never kind of know week to week at this point which Wyndham Clark you're going to get. Mm-hmm. There's the super nice, under control Wyndham Clark that you kind of just heard in the interview. Mm-hmm. But then there's the way out of control Wyndham Clark that we saw last year at the U.S. Open.
1: Right.
0: You know, the year before he wins at L.A. Country, or 2 years before he wins at L.A. Country Club, and he was the super nice Wyndham Clark.
1: Right.
0: So it's like this ebb and flow with him.
1: It has everything to do with how he's playing.
0: Well, it does. I think it's the other way around. I think when he's got it under control, he plays well.
1: Yeah.
0: When he doesn't, he's destroying locker rooms. And, you know, he probably picked up a bunch of fans because they told that story while he was winning at L.A. Country Club.
1: Right.
0: And then you see it revert, and it's like, well, he really doesn't have it under control. And now he's trying to tell us again he's got it under control, and he might. He might win this week because he's got it under control.
1: But see, I'm not convinced that there's not a next time that he's going to snap.
0: Oh, there's definitely going to be a next time.
1: Yeah.
0: It's a pattern.
1: Right.
0: And, you know, it's going to be interesting to see how it plays out.
1: Mm-hmm.
0: So, I don't know.
1: Hey, the guy can play. There's no question about
0: it. He's got game, right? I was not a huge fan at all before that, so I don't really know. You know, he could win. I mean, he could shoot 2 or 3 under over the weekend
1: and blow everybody out. Do you think when people, when athletes do these kind of things, they get a hall pass more than they should?
0: Yeah.
1: Me too. Yeah.
0: I mean, Tiger was probably fine more than anybody.
1: Yeah.
0: Of course, but he could afford I didn't mind that. That was more, you had the greatest player potentially of all time who got as PO'd as we do on the golf course. I don't mind that.
1: And I could identify with that.
0: Yeah.
1: Right?
0: I mean he had a bad shot. He's like, are you kidding me right now?
1: Yeah. Usually it was if you're effing kidding me.
0: I mean, we watched Jordan Spieth in practice round, like, almost hit somebody, and he was like, that's going to hit that guy. Oh, my God, that's going to God, that almost hit that guy. Like, I hit the shot. That guy was walking right into it. Like, he was giving us the commentary of crap that we do. Like, oh, my God, I didn't see that guy. Where'd that guy come from? Like, you've done that before. You think it's clear. You hit the shot. Next thing you know, this cart comes flying out of the trees.
1: Right, yeah.
0: And you're like, where'd they come from? And, like, your ball goes skating by him, and they're yelling back at you. Oh! And you're like, dude, you're in the tree.
1: I think do you think I'm being too critical of him for the way he's acting? Or I
0: don't think you can talk about getting your. He's not. To me, in that clip that Collins just played, there wasn't enough humility there.
1: Right.
0: Like,
1: that's what I don't
0: want. Well, he's like, well, with just cause. Well, no.
1: No.
0: Why is it just cause? Tell us why. Tell us what you've done wrong. Admit, because he didn't admit to it at first last year.
1: Yeah.
0: And he was kind of silent on the topic until he really got called to the carpet. And then it was like, you know, you're banned.
1: Yeah.
0: Like, the next time there's a U.S. Open at Oakmont, if you're eligible, I don't know if they're letting you come back.
1: Did you see the destruction that he did at Oakmont?
0: Yes. I mean, tore up the lockers.
1: Those two bottom lockers, yeah. The way we present it, or the way it's been presented to us, I just kind of think I thought he had gone off and just started hatcheting a bunch of lockers. Just a total snap, crackle, pop thing. But still.
0: Yeah.
1: Again, it's Oakmont. I don't, it really doesn't matter where it is, but I mean, you got to hold something like that, you know, in a little higher regard. Country Club, man.
0: Before we hit the break again, I was talking World Cup soccer. The next big game for me is, you know, there's games. There's games all this weekend, right? Netherlands, Sweden could be an okay game today. Germany, Ivory Coast, probably not going to be a great game. Ivory Coast is not a bad team. Ecuador, Curacao, not a big thing. Tomorrow you got Tunisia, Japan, Spain, Saudi Arabia, Belgium, Iran, Uruguay, Cape Verde, New Zealand, Egypt. None of those do a whole lot for me. We get into Monday. So the next game that I'm looking forward to, 8 p.m. on Monday night, Norway, Senegal. Ooh, Erling Haaland against a very good Senegal team. Senegal is probably the higher ranked team.
1: Are they really?
0: Yes. Senegal is a pretty good team. So that's one of the games that you look at. England and Croatia was a great game. Nothing really excites me on Tuesday. Wednesday, Switzerland, Canada could be a good game. They're both 1-1. Scotland versus Brazil. Scotland has played well so far. And then the U.S. is going to play next Thursday night against Turkey.
1: Do you like the separation of games? I mean, as far as
0: I actually like how they're doing it right now. There's no overlap. You get to watch every single game. Yeah. Because it's in the U.S., they're, other than the couple of games that have started at midnight because they're 9 o'clock West Coast games, I think they've been good. I'm still surprised that the U.S. is playing this Turkey game on Thursday night next week. That could have been a huge game.
1: You know what? You know what? Over the years, what has happened with me in my brain as far as being a sports fan, this is truly a World Cup. You know, we talk about American fans think that the World Series of baseball is the biggest thing in the world. It has no, it doesn't hold a candle to what's going on right now in the World Cup of soccer.
0: If you're not a soccer fan, turn on one of these games.
1: I'm telling you,
0: right?
1: You're right.
0: Of non-U.S. teams.
1: Yeah.
0: Of a, you know, let's just say Tunisia and the Netherlands on Thursday of next week, 7 p.m. on Fox, in Kansas City, in the middle of the United States.
1: Right.
0: And see how many fans from each of those countries are there. And the stadium's packed.
1: Yeah.
0: That ought to tell you something.
1: Absolutely, it should tell you something.
0: But yeah, I mean, so this game, this is the problem.
1: Do you think that we Americans are immediate gratification people? In other words, don't you think that the American sports fan is spoiled or is disgusted by the fact that the game is too slow because there's not a lot of scoring involved? Do you know what I'm saying here?
0: But I will say the FIFA did a great job, because if you watch Premier League soccer, Spanish La Liga, Italian Serie A, French League, to me, the referees call too many little ticky-tack things.
1: Do you? You think that? Okay.
0: In the World Cup, I must say,
1: they let it go.
0: They changed some rules. Okay. They implemented a thing where you got, like, now it's a referee's discretion, but you have 5 seconds to throw the ball in. Okay. Now that 5 seconds might be 1, 2.
1: Okay, so
0: it's
1: so
0: a little slow.
1: 10 seconds.
0: But
1: actually,
0: there's a lot of time wasted on throw-ins.
1: Okay.
0: There's a lot of little, you know, a guy gets nicked and he goes down and screams and they call a foul. I have seen the referee shake his head, wave his finger, play on a lot more, 50 to 75% more in this World Cup than normal.
1: Right.
0: I like the fact that he's letting them play. They're not calling the fake fouls, is what I call. They'll give, like, in the U.S.'s first game, Tim Ream got a yellow card and a potential penalty kick for Paraguay.
1: Yeah.
0: And the replay showed that he never even touched him.
1: Oh, really?
0: And the VAR called down to the referee and said, case of mistaken identity. They took the red card and the penalty, the yellow card and the penalty kick away, and gave the flopper a yellow card.
1: Okay.
0: To me, if you want to fix the game of soccer and make it more entertaining, you start penalizing floppers.
1: Yeah.
0: You start giving them yellow cards. A second time is a red card in a game for a second yellow card. You start fining. You start suspending these guys. It will stop.
1: It'll change quickly.
0: Too much getting touched and falling down.
1: Yeah.
0: And to the point where I've seen the referee come back and say that the defender initiated the contact, or the offensive player. Like, if you see a guy slide and you kind of hop and then you drag your foot to make contact and then fall down, that should not be a call.
1: Right.
0: And they are starting to make these calls, and VAR and replay helps.
1: Sure.
0: And if you're gonna if you have it, use it.
1: Right.
0: The U.S. scored their second goal last night, or yesterday afternoon. It was called offside by the official.
1: Okay.
0: And VAR went back, and he was way onside.
1: Oh,
0: the
1: was
0: problem
1: he?
0: Was, and this is what gets
1: the
0: confusing.
1: The angle for where the referee
0: there
1: was.
0: There were three players.
1: Okay.
0: Two of them were offside, one of them was onside, but it was all happening so quickly, and then two players went up to try and head the ball, and one of them got it in. And you know, he put his flag up because he thought there was an offside, and VAR fixed it and said it was a goal. I have no problem with that.
1: Me either.
0: To spend a minute to do that. It has to happen quick.
1: We're in a technology world. Why wouldn't you use that?
0: It has to happen quick, and it has been happening quicker. You know?
1: Good.
0: And non-soccer fans will be like, well, the play went for like 20 seconds and then they called it offside. Well, they are instructed to, if it's close,
1: review.
0: Let it go.
1: Uh-huh.
0: And then when the play's over, you can put the flag up.
1: Okay.
0: And then they'll be like, oh, yeah, oh, okay, it was offside. And then it goes back and gets reviewed. And what can happen is while the play's going on, VAR can, it's an automatic check by this system that they have because there's a chip in the ball.
1: Okay.
0: And it's automatic, and they can actually call, it'll get called down to the official on the sideline and be like, that's offside, and he'll put the flag up.
1: Okay.
0: So it's getting reviewed properly, which makes you wonder why the NFL hasn't done more of this stuff, why, you know, all the major sports don't have, like, I still don't understand why the NFL doesn't review every play like college football does. Yeah, why not? That blows my mind.
1: Me too.
0: That college football reviews every single play of every single game, and the NFL does not.
1: Mm-hmm.
0: So, who knows? All right, we've strayed past the top of the hour, so we will take a quick break and we'll be right back. This is the Golf Shop Radio Show. Have at it.
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0: I need some lowdown here. You know, I mean, I'm Sahara dust layer. I'm all this stuff. I need to understand how in Southampton, New York, that we can have 20 mile an hour winds and just clouds. Devastating fog.
1: Fog, yeah, right.
2: You know, it's a really good question because when I was turning on yesterday, I'm like, those two weather events don't usually go together.
1: Yeah, right.
2: Because if it's windy, you don't have fog.
1: Right.
2: If it's calm winds, you have fog. So I think what happened was it might have been like sea fog because the water is still pretty cool up there, mm-hmm. and they were getting warm air trying to rush in. And so that's more of like a fog bank rolling in and then getting pushed back out by the wind. So it's a little bit different fog. We call it advection fog and not the radiation fog that we're used to down here. So, yeah, it was kind of weird because I thought the same thing. I'm like, it's not often you have a fog delay and then have like really gusty winds because the one thing prevents the other, right?
1: So yeah, right.
2: It was a really bizarre kind of setup. But I'll be honest with you, the whole weather pattern in the Northeast has been really bizarre for June. It's kind of like a spring or fall kind of system, you know, big low pressure. You don't normally get those in the summer. So it's just been a weird setup. But things are kind of transitioning back to a summer feel today. But first couple rounds, it has been weird weather in the Northeast.
0: Yeah, I mean, am I seeing this right that they're going to be like 75 both today and tomorrow? But the winds today are going to be, you know, 15 with some gusts, but tomorrow it's really going to settle down.
2: Yeah, it's just going to get a little bit calmer as the weekend goes on. But yeah, the temperature is really cool. I mean, you saw those guys bundled
1: 70,
2: up.
1: Yeah.
2: You thought they were over in the British Isles for the Open, you know? It was like, felt like it was a totally different tournament, but yeah, it was just a weird setup, and that's part of what you get at the tip of Long Island. It's very dynamic weather because you're surrounded by water and the ocean. So when you get a low pressure system like that, it does feel very European golf like. And then, you know, as we get later in the weekend, it'll feel more like a summer American pattern as we get back into some milder weather and calmer winds. But yeah, normally the summer you don't think of big time winds in the golf tournament here, but it's made it kind of interesting.
0: All right, so what's on tap for the Charlotte area?
2: Well, we're starting to warm back up for Father's Day weekend here. We had a big front come through yesterday morning and system, kind of the remnants of Arthur. So temperatures are warm, but it's not super muggy. So it's kind of a nice weekend. I mean, we'll be in the upper 80s today, close to 90 tomorrow. Humidity will be somewhat tolerable for this time of year as well. So pretty nice weekend. We don't see the rain chances return, and they'll just be pop-ups as we get into Monday and Tuesday. And most of next week is what I would call a normal pattern, temperatures upper 80s, near 90, and afternoon pop-up storm. So things are calming down a little bit after what was kind of a wild week last week.
0: Yeah, I was out playing yesterday, and it was windy yesterday.
1: Mm-hmm. Yeah, it was.
2: Yes. Behind that front, it was very, very breezy, and it was kind of weird. It was really cloudy and rainy in the morning, and it cleared up so nicely. But, boy, it was still pretty sticky until that fresher air got pushed in here.
0: Yeah, we got some rain, but not a whole lot. That system kind of broke up when it came over us, didn't it?
2: Yeah, it was mostly overnight, and then it kind of was really just steady rain. It wasn't as heavy as it could have been with the tropical downpours. So most areas around the Charlotte area got about 1 to 2 inches. It was a good soaker, but you go a little bit further north, and it was a lot less. You know, get up towards the Mooresville, Statesville area, it was only like 0.5 to 0.75 inches. So all in all, it was a good thing. Helped out with the drought, fell mostly while we were sleeping, and we still have a great weekend. So that's the way you like to time it out.
0: Always like to do that. And then our tropics are fairly stable right now. Maybe some areas coming off the coast.
2: We'll see. It's kind of quiet out there. The wind shear definitely has been battling everything. You know, it's funny. Arthur moved off the East Coast, might become a storm, like a low pressure system in the North Atlantic, but non-tropical. But what we saw with Arthur is it formed closer to home, but it got battered by wind shear. Get used to that. That's a pretty typical sign of an El Nino hurricane season. Lots of wind shear, even when a storm tries to form.
1: Okay.
0: Yeah, I mean, I'm just looking at the Eastern Atlantic satellite view, and it looks like there's a lot of clouds coming off of Africa. But this year, to your point, it almost looks like everything's pushed a little further south, too.
2: Yeah, and that'll be the case for most of the season. We'll have to wait and see if we get a calm area in between some of this wind shear and the Sahara dust layer. But I think it's going to be one of those things. Once it happens, it's going to be quick. And we also got to keep an eye close to home. Like we saw with Arthur, things forming closer to us will probably be a trend as well.
0: All right, my man. Well, as always, we appreciate the time. And happy Father's Day tomorrow.
2: Thank you.

0: Happy Father's Day to everybody out there. You guys have a great weekend.
1: Thank you, Brad. You too. 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
2: It's a 20, big prize pack.
1: 25 words or less. Text it in. Yeah. Why your dad should win. And if you're the dad, tell somebody to text in your family.
2: Yeah. Allie.
1: You're not eligible.
3: You're not eligible,
2: well,
3: sir.
2: Maybe I could be somebody different.
3: He's got an alter ego. It's Blatt Manchard.
2: Yeah.
3: We do have
1: Blatt. Is that a family name?
3: Scott's Irish. Yeah.
2: His name is Blatt.
3: So we do have some great submissions here. Like I said, we've been dealing with some things here, but we are not neglecting the text line. If you send them in, we have till 9 p.m. to send your submissions in. We've got all sorts of submissions coming in. Like I said, just give us a short synopsis why your father should win this award. We've got a little bit longer to do that, and if you'll give me just a vamp for about like a minute, then we'll go to break.
1: Well, yeah, I mean, it's interesting. You know, there's a commercial log mm-hmm. that comes with the show, yeah, and somebody's supposed to put that in.
3: Let's just say
1: that Body Works Plus was getting a lot of
3: Body Works Plus is definitely Body Works Plus. We love you guys, and clearly, so does the playlist. But there's just been some technical difficulties transpiring.
1: So here. Let me know if I need to, you know, hype up any other sponsors that
3: hype them all. Yeah. Hype them all.
1: There you go. Fred Caldwell Chevrolet. Go see Mr. Suburban, Martin McKinley. 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
2: Mine's Blatt.
1: 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Don't text Martin about the Dad Day giveaway, no. But, you know, call him about a Suburban, a Tahoe.
2: Something like that, yeah.
1: Mm-hmm. Silverados,
2: Equinox, are they still making the Malibu? Or
1: I don't even know what they make for a car.
2: Yeah, they have one car.
1: Have one car now?
2: Yeah, they have one car.
3: Or are we talking for Chevrolet? They got the limited
2: Impala?
3: The limited number Camaro, I think.
2: Oh, Camaro,
3: you can special order,
2: right?
3: And I think that's it. I think most of the GM cars are now under the Caddy brand.
1: What are the Chevys going to drive in 2 years?
2: Yeah,
3: I'm telling you, they need to go to the Caddy. Go to the black Blackwing or the CTV. CTS. Yeah, that thing's great. Yeah. I think our boss has one of those or a variant of those.
2: Cadillac.
3: Living high
2: Cadillac,
3: on the hog.
2: Wait, Cadillac and NASCAR.
1: Aren't we your boss?
3: No, we've covered this before. Technically, I think I'm your boss.
1: His pace.
2: That's debatable.
3: Take my five. What do you want me to do?
1: Maddie, you get your five back now, okay. And I get an additional five to put into my savings account.
2: I thought it was just $250 more for you.
1: Well, it's Collins's pay, so it might be $250 apiece. Yeah. So now I got $750 in a savings account.
2: Okay.
1: Five from you last week and $250 from Collins this week.
2: We got it.
1: I'm rolling in it. So, all right. Are we going to break now? Is that what you're
3: waiting? Sure, let's try it.
1: The hand signals, was that a steal or bunt? I don't know.
3: Slide.
1: All right, when we come back, we're going to check in up in New York with the U.S. Open. So stick around for that. Mark Greenhalgh, Matt Blanchard, Collins Janis, you're listening to the Golf Shop Radio Network.
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0: Mark Greenhalgh, Matt Blanchard, Collins Janice. And apparently, the Body Works plus commercials. It's all you get today. Collins is over there. He's like, he's wheeling and dealing. He's a used car salesman today on the computers because he's wheeling and dealing. He's making it happen. And if he wasn't, then we'd be selling like 92 Buicks. So that's what you'd have. Time now to head out to our phone lines and check in with a little golfing magazine's own John Glozek Jr. John, what's going on, my man?
1: Hello, John.
2: Oh, just hanging out here on Long Island in what we now call the Windy City.
1: Is it blowing over there?
2: Oh, it is blowing. Yeah, we're talking 18 to 25 mile an hour winds, okay. Gusting up to 30, wow. And it's been like that all week.
0: John, when we look back at Thursday, could we say that the winner is maybe somebody who really benefited from that win absolutely laying down Thursday afternoon?
2: It was late in the afternoon that happened. I was there all day Thursday. It was blowing. I mean, interestingly enough, I was there on Monday. The wind was blowing out of the north, okay. And on Thursday it was blowing out of the south. So it completely turned the golf course around. But, listen, it's windy all over the place, and that's only Thursday. You know, was there a slight advantage? Maybe, but Shinnecock is Shinnecock, and it is just one big golf course and, you know, a real amazing test of hanging in there, I would say, staying focused, and it's a grind. So it was early on Thursday, but you still got a couple more days to follow after that. Sure. It's going to be windy until Sunday. We're having thunderstorms on Monday.
1: perfect timing, unless there's a playoff.
0: Yeah, right. Well, I mean, your leader, Wyndham Clark, didn't tee off until 3:36 on Thursday afternoon. So you got to think that, you know, those kind of guys benefited from this. I mean, you looked at all those scores from Thursday afternoon, and they were all guys that played that late, got to tee off. Because we did have a two-hour fog delay, which we're still shocked at, that you had 20-mile-an-hour winds and fog.
2: I was there. I can send you some pictures. You could probably realistically see about 150 yards. After that, it became a white wall. That was a long two-hour delay. The guys finally went out. But you talk about Wyndham Clark and, you know, the wind dying down. They're playing late again today, and the wind is going to pick up this afternoon. Right. So, but the whole island is windy. I live about 50 miles from Shinnecock. I live right next to Bethpage.
1: Okay.
2: And it's windy here, so it's just more windy out there, you know, because it's a lot closer to the ocean, sure. and the bay and everything else. But I think wind is the whole story this weekend, and wind is the factor that makes Shinnecock what it is this weekend for the U.S. Open. But it's going to be a real test for everybody.
1: John, we were talking earlier about how they softened up the golf course, or so it seemed, with water on Thursday. And was it Thursday, Mark?
0: Well, it seemed like a lot of the players in the morning on Thursday were just shocked that it was very soft. Did they do a lot of watering overnight on Wednesday? Because it seemed like, you know, I was watching some of the groups, and they were just like, wow, this is just incredibly soft this morning.
1: Throwing darts, yeah, yeah.
2: They did what, you know, they're calling it, they syringed the greens. I had seen them do some of it. It's not like they're hosing these things down. They're just kind of dusting it over with some water. They don't want the grass to, you know, fall apart and obviously get away from themselves. But it didn't make it soft. It just made it playable. Plus, the green speeds were 10.5. They're going to be 11 today.
1: Okay.
2: I think they'll decide what they want it to be on over the weekend. But we're not having any rains, and not at least until Monday. So with the wind blowing, you could see how those greens could really start to dry out and get away. And we've had no rain all week. So they do have to do something. They're not turning on the sprinklers and going crazy. They're just running out there, a couple guys, you know, with a hose and spraying it down just to make sure it stays alive.
0: 7-under leading, 4-shot lead for Wyndham Clark. Knowing what you know about this area and this golf course, if they kind of let it get a little tougher over the weekend, where does this score end up at? I mean, if Wyndham Clark shoots even par for the next 2 days, I don't think anybody touches him, but is that possible?
2: I don't think Wyndham Clark's going to shoot par for the next 2 days.
1: Me either.
2: That's a possibility, but unlikely. But you have almost, you know, you have 30 guys within 6-7 shots of him. You have almost a dozen guys within 5 shots, and you got a bunch of guys, a couple of, 3 under, 2 under, 1 under. You're right there. You only have one guy at 7 under.
1: Right.
2: The rest of the field is close. So, this can happen, but the likely story is you have, you got Matt Fitzpatrick, you got Roy McIlroy, you got even Adam Fitzpatrick, you got Scheffler, Fleetwood, Justin Rose. You got a bunch of guys right there. And, do you have one guy at 7 under? I wouldn't play those odds in any casino, especially when it's Shinnecock and when the wind is blowing 20 miles an hour. So we'll see. But listen, we still got today. We'll know more tonight after all said and done.
1: Sure.
2: But it's going to be another windy day. It's going to be another windy day tomorrow. But you got the best players, the creamers rising to the top, and it's going to make for an amazing weekend.
0: Yeah, when you look at the winners at Shinnecock, they've all been very good ball strikers. I don't know if I put Wyndham Clark into that category. When you look at the leaderboard, I mean, Justin Thomas is a guy who moves the ball around. Colin Morikawa is an excellent ball striker. I mean, I'd even go down the Xander Schauffele and the Matt Fitzpatrick.
1: Oh, yeah.
0: I mean, I think there are four guys, and Sam Burns has actually become a very good ball striker. I think there's four or five guys that are on this leaderboard who are exceptional ball strikers, and what we've seen at Shinnecock is that's the guy that always ends up winning.
1: Yeah. And you know what? We've not all, this entire show, we have not said the name Scotty Scheffler. He's an even par, man. He's got,
0: I don't see it.
1: You don't see it?
0: Nope.
2: You don't see it?
0: Nope.
2: You don't see the number one player in the world. Okay. I get it.
1: I see it.
2: Listen, if you look at his playing for the last 6 weeks or so, probably not. He hasn't been playing like number one in the world, but he's right there. He's 6 shots back. He's only 2 shots back of everybody else in the field.
1: Right.
2: So
1: don't you think that is the field? The 2 shots back is really the field and not the 7 under the guy leading.
2: So
1: I do too.
2: Right.
1: I do too.
2: If you look at the list and you go, who do I got to throw out? You got to throw out Wyndham Clark and Dar. Take him off the list, and now you got everybody else. I mean, the thing is, Wyndham Clark is leading in top 5, top 4 in greens and regulation.
1: Yeah.
2: He's top 4 in driving distance. He's not anywhere on fairways hit. So he's not hitting the 48-yard fairways that he's not hitting, but he's still leading in driving distance and greens and regulation, which we know is important because Shinnecock is, the greens there are diabolical.
1: Sure.
2: So you put all of that mix in, but Scotty Scheffler, he's top 5 in fairways hit, but he's not doing anything else.
1: That's right.
2: So if he cleans that up a little bit, I mean, he's missing these 4-footers and some of them not even close. I think he really needs to clean up his putting, and then he's going to be right there. And if he could do that at Shinnecock over the weekend in this wind, let's see what happens.
0: Mm-hmm. Well, you look at Wyndham Clark, and I go back to when he won at L.A. Country Club. What was the key factor at L.A. Country Club? The fairways were really wide.
1: Yeah.
0: And as you watched over the weekend, especially on Sunday, as it got down to crunch time, Wyndham Clark kept hitting it further and further and further right to the point where, I mean, that 18th fairway, you could land 2 jumbo jets on side by side, and he damn near missed that fairway with an awful tee shot on 18. And if it goes, another 5 yards to the right, he might not be the champion at this point.
1: Exactly. Yeah.
0: You gotta pay attention to that over this weekend because, you can get away with it, to your point, that they are wider fairways, but they're only wider to a point. And, we've seen guys that miss by 3 inches and they can't get it to the green.
1: Yeah,
2: That's right.
1: And the fairways that he is missing, he's somehow getting really good lies where he is on the rough.
0: That's what happened
1: all week.
0: Yeah,
1: right.
0: So, John, I mean, that's the thing. I mean, how close have you watched him play so far? And is he kind of getting away with it to be at 7 under par?
1: I think he is.
2: Yeah, and exactly. I mean, if we keep talking about Wyndham Clark, and we keep talking about him because he is 7 under. So let's take him out of the equation for a minute. And you're talking about, Fitzpatrick, Xander Schauffele, Morikawa, Justin Thomas is there, Rory's there, Fitzpatrick, Scheffler's there, even Tommy Fleetwood, and you could go as far down as, Justin Rose. And you say, well, we'd be talking about any of those guys, yep. but we're talking about Wyndham Clark because he's 7 under.
1: Right.
2: We haven't mentioned Rory. Let's talk about Rory. You know, one of the best players in the world. He's only he's 6 shots back, and he's got all day today, and he's got all day tomorrow to do something.
1: Thomas is right in that mix that you're talking about too, John.
2: Right, and you say he's only 6 shots back, right. And you say, okay, JT hasn't really been on anybody's radar
1: no.
2: the past 2 months, but you say, okay, listen, it's Shinnecock, he's right there. You take out Wyndham Clark, and we would be talking about all those guys.
1: Right.
2: You would say Xander Schauffele can do it, Morikawa can do it, even Sam Burns can do it. You know, and you look at this and you say, my gosh, what a leaderboard! Gary Woodland. You throw him into the mix, who's been playing great. And you say, okay, we're going to have one heck of a weekend, and by tonight we're going to really know what's going to happen tomorrow.
1: Oh, I think you're right.
2: It wouldn't be going at 20, 25-mile-an-hour winds today, and, Wyndham Clark shoots 2 or 3 over. Here we go.
0: Mm-hmm. You know, and you bring up a good point about Colin Morikawa. What's his health looking like right now? Because he's as good an iron player as anybody on tour.
1: Yeah.
2: He really is, and it's funny, we even brought him up. I followed him around on Monday. He started on the backside on 10, and it was just amazing to see his control. But then when he got to 12 and it was playing dead into the wind, 30 miles an hour, this thing, he hit a tee shot that went, 90 degrees sideways and hit the right fence. It's just a challenge out there. With the best players in the world, when the wind is blowing this much at Shinnecock, there's not a tree on the golf course, basically.
1: Right.
2: So there's nothing to protect anything, and you got these greens that are sitting up on a hill, and it just makes it amazing. But you're talking, pick one, Morikawa, Xander Schauffele, great player, all these guys, and JT, who's been around doing this a long time, and like I said, Rory McIlroy, if he could go shoot 3 or 4 under today, my gosh, 4 under today would be great at any time at this golf course, which they're not doing, but, get 2 or 3 under, and he's right there. Wyndham Clark shoots 1 or 2 over, we got 30 guys in the mix.
1: Yep.
0: Well, John, we appreciate the time. Have fun out there, and you get to sleep in your own bed and head over there.
2: In 2.5 hour traffic, but that's okay. It's well worth it.
0: Thanks a lot, my man. Appreciate it. Have a good one.
2: All right. Have a great weekend. Thanks, guys.
0: That is John Glozek Jr., Golfing Magazine.
1: We're stretching.
0: Well, we can't stretch it much longer because we're not going to have much time for Alex at the end. We got Alex Maselli coming.
3: I'm getting spots sent to me. Give me a second.
0: Oh,
3: we could get some. We could get some people paid here.
0: Can we go to 9:30 then?
3: I don't have that kind of power here, sir.
1: Okay. There's been some real stress in this studio today.
0: Again, I'm bringing up the Wyndham Clark thing.
1: Yeah.
0: If you watch him on that Sunday at LA Country Club.
1: Yeah.
0: His tee shots kept going further and further right.
1: I know. It was like just, if there had been one more hole, he wouldn't have won. Really, that's how I feel about it.
0: Oh, yeah. I mean, Rory's putt on 18 almost goes in, and then he hits that awful tee shot, and it somehow stays in the, like I said, the 900-foot-wide fairway.
1: Kudos to him for winning the U.S. Open.
0: Yes.
1: I mean, we're not discounting that at all. But, yeah.
0: It's going to be interesting. You look at his stats so far, and everything is...
1: No, he's stat-wise, he's all right. I mean, again, though, I have seen him not hit fairways, and you look at where he ended up. Like, he had this patch of perfect rough grass where the crowd walks. He had hit it so far left on this particular hole. He had a beautiful line. if that ball is 3 yards back toward the fairway... He can't advance it.
0: So I'm watching, again, Thursday morning. I'm watching, it was Koepka and Goddard,
1: right,
0: and somebody else. Big
1: That's a
0: time.
1: Great pairing.
0: Cam Young.
1: Yeah.
0: All three of them on this par four hit a tee shot, and I'm telling you, they landed 10 feet apart.
1: Right.
0: The first one is Cam Young's. His ball hits and kicks a little left and goes into the rough, into the first cut,
1: right,
0: and he gets a you can see the ball. Beautiful line.
1: Perfect.
0: Brooks hits one, lands in the same spot, takes this awful kick left and goes into the tall stuff and disappears.
1: Right.
0: And then Goddrup hits a third one, and it kicks left, and it goes 3 inches into the rough, the
1: and
0: first
1: you can't
0: cut.
1: See it.
0: He is four feet from Cam Young.
1: Right.
0: You can see Cam Young's ball sitting up.
1: Yeah.
0: Goddrup's ball's gone, and Koepka's ball is 5 feet left of that, and his is no. He had to hit a wedge.
1: Right.
0: Like that. Wow. Sometimes
1: Open,
0: it's just luck. Yeah, so when we come back, hopefully we'll get a chance to talk to Alex Maselli out there at the U.S. Open. So stick around for that. Mark Green, Howes, Matt Blanchard, Colin Shanice, you're listening to the Golf Shop Radio Network.
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0: 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Both are part of the Dad Day giveaway. This is your last chance before 9 o'clock to send in a text to 704-570-9610 to win our over $2,500 Dad Day giveaway package, including Makefield, Carolina Lakes, Fairway Leathers, True Blue and Caledonia, Greater Golf Express, X Golf, Bridgestone Golf Balls, and Red Bridge Golf Club. Time to head out to talk to one of the great reporters on the game of golf, Mr. Alex Maselli. Alex, what's going on this morning?
1: Alex.
2: Hey. Well, I can tell you it's windy, a little windier than it's been.
0: Yeah, Alex, 7-under from Wyndham Clark. He's the anomaly, you know, 4-shot lead over a bunch of guys that I think there's a bunch of ball strikers lurking here. Where are you thinking this thing's going to go over the next 2 days?
2: Well, I think a lot of it still depends upon the weather. I mean, we can look at a forecast and see what it says, but you really don't know until it happens.
0: Right.
2: You also don't know what the USGA is going to do. I mean, they put a lot of water on this golf course. And will they continue to put this much water on the golf course? Or will they let it try to dry out a little? We don't know. And so when you can manipulate a course to the extent that they've manipulated this course over the first 2 days, anything's possible.
0: Sure.
2: And I think, you know, Shinnecock is not playing like Shinnecock when you got a guy shooting 7-under.
1: That's
2: and
1: you right.
2: got a whole bunch of guys under par.
0: Did they? Do you? I think they put too much water down Wednesday night. I mean, the guys that were playing Thursday morning just seemed absolutely shocked by the softness of everything around the greens.
2: Yeah, they were. They were, and you know, I mean, I understand the whole situation
1: yeah.
2: where you have to be careful on what you know how the golf course setup is. But I mean, if you're going to come to a place where you know that weather is a factor, you got to let the weather be a factor to some extent, don't you?
1: That's what I think. Yeah, for sure.
0: I mean, it's proven by the fact that the guys that played when the wind laid down Thursday afternoon absolutely lit this place up.
2: Yeah, which is unfortunate. I mean, let's be honest.
1: I agree.
2: You hear all these things about Shinnecock and everything else, and you want it to be like Shinnecock, and you don't want it to get out of control. We understand that. And you want the guys to have a fair test. But you don't want it to be, you know, equipment, even from when we were here in 18 to now, equipment is so much better. And then they gave them fairways where, you know,
1: yeah.
2: you can land 747s on them.
1: Right.
2: So I'm not really sure I get the whole picture now.
0: So very windy today and going to be less windy tomorrow. I'd almost rather see it the other way around, wouldn't you? I'd rather see maybe a little bit of, you know, less wind today and then just have at it tomorrow.
1: Right.
2: Well, I think we'll see. I mean, the thing is about tomorrow is yeah, you could have less wind, but if they don't put any water on the greens or put
1: right.
2: a lot less water on the greens,
1: yeah.
2: put the hole locations in different places, double cut and roll, you could have a
1: over,
2: golf course
1: over,
2: that would be kind of crazy.
1: Right, over par would win. Yeah. Yeah.
0: So
2: it's all about setup.
0: What do you think's going to happen? Where do you think the score? I mean, if I said, Alex, give me a number that you would, you know, sit in the clubhouse with your feet up drinking a beer, and that'd be the number that you'd sit on and you'd win.
2: Well, I think if Wyndham Clark shot even par for the remainder of the tournament, I think he'd win.
1: Oh, sure.
2: I think that's a given. The thing is you never know. I mean, you need Wyndham Clark. You would need him to come back to really get a bunch of people in play. I mean, as you said, the anomaly. Everybody else is, you know, struggling to shoot 1-under and 2-under.
1: Mm-hmm.
2: So I just think that, you know, if you're at 7, if you're at 6, certainly if you're at 8, I mean, somewhere in there, when you realize the fact that, you know, winners here have been pretty much even. I mean, Goosen was an anomaly when he won the one time. I just think that you have to just say, look, I'm not going to press the situation around Wyndham Clark. I'm going to let them come to me. And if they get me, fine. If they don't, they don't.
1: Mm-hmm.
2: And I think, you know, he may regret that, but not likely. I think that's something that Jack would have done in the past. I think Jack would have sat there and said, you know what? I'm here. I got this lead.
1: Come get me.
2: They want to come and get me.
1: Right.
2: Come get me. But
1: right.
2: I'm not going to do anything stupid to give them an opportunity.
0: Yeah. And, you know, it's interesting. You got, You got a couple of patient guys there for me. You got Matt Fitzpatrick and Xander Schauffele. I think that they can be very patient guys. I mean, Matt Fitzpatrick can be that annoyance Wyndham Clark today, because Matt Fitzpatrick, you know, doesn't do anything exceptional, but he doesn't do a whole lot poorly, and he can just work his way around. And if he's one or two under and Wyndham Clark's one or two over, you know, through, let's say, nine holes, that could frustrate Wyndham Clark, couldn't it?
1: For sure.
2: Well, it could, but I think, you know, the thing about Matt is if you read his transcript from earlier in the week before the tournament started, I mean, he said, look, I got a game plan. I know what the game plan needs to be. I need to know where I can miss it and where I can hit it to. And that way I don't get myself, you know, too high or too low. And he's done exactly, I'm sure, in his mind, exactly what he wanted to do through 36 holes. And yeah, I mean, you know, Tiger was great at frustrating his playing competitor.
1: Yeah,
2: I'm not going to give Matt Fitzpatrick that. But Matt will go about his way just doing his thing. And if Wyndham makes a slight error somewhere along the way, Matt Fitzpatrick will jump right in that hole.
1: I agree.
0: How's Colin Morikawa? I mean, he's had some huge back issues and everything going on this year. He shoots 5-under yesterday to get to 2-under. He's probably one of the best iron players on tour right now. I mean, can he physically last for another 36 holes? If he can, he's got to be in the conversation.
1: Absolutely.
2: Well, I don't think he'd be here if he couldn't last, you know, 72 holes. But, you know, you just never know. I mean, it's very hard to repeat after shooting such a good round to repeat and shoot two more good rounds. So you kind of just have to see what happens. I think you mentioned it earlier. I like Xander Schauffele a lot. Xander is a strong mental individual, plays really, really well in these big events, likes courses like this. He would be another guy that I would seriously consider. But again, that's Wyndham Clark's got to kind of open the door just a little.
0: I want to touch on another topic. We had the Joaquin Niemann club throwing incident being reported on by media members and one in particular, and Gabby Herzig, and having get someone from his team going out and berate her. What's your thought around this whole thing?
2: Well, first of all, there's no reason for anybody to berate Gabby for doing her job.
1: Right.
2: Okay. So that's one thing. The second thing is that, you know, look, throwing clubs is never appropriate, okay? So we all agree with that.
1: Mm-hmm.
2: I'm not really sure. None of us really saw it. As I talked to people in the media room, none of us really saw what happened. You know, it was late. It was like at the end of the day, we're all in there working. We're not watching, you know, Joaquin Niemann throw a club on six. But that being said, I mean, are we serious? Are we really giving the guy a two-shot penalty for throwing a club? And I say that because the rules are different for each major, and the Masters and the PGA will give you the opportunity to get a warning, and which I think would have been appropriate in Joaquin's case. Instead, the USGA went the other level and went to two-shot penalty, which, I mean, is that really what we're talking about? I mean, they were talking about, I forget what the wording was they used, but a substantial infraction of the rules kind of thing. And I'm like, no. No, tossing the club is not a substantial infraction.
1: No, in fact, have you ever heard of a penalty given like that for somebody throwing a club? I have not, ever.
2: No, I haven't. But they're now trying to. They put something out a couple months ago. Well, about a month ago now, I guess, where the four majors are all signed off on trying to kind of rein in bad behavior. Okay, I understand that. Reining in bad behavior, that's fine. But this was not bad behavior per se. It was frustration behavior.
1: Yes,
2: there's a difference.
1: Right.
0: Yeah, I mean, you know, I don't think, to your point, there's nowhere in the rules of golf rule book that if you chuck a club, you get a penalty. So, you know, we continue to make the game of golf rules more difficult instead of simplifying them, which they should be doing at this point.
2: Well, here's my other problem with this. It's very subjective when you decide who's getting a penalty for club throw. You know, if I toss it to my caddy and he misses it, is that a two-shot penalty? Are they keeping, like they do in the rules, are they keeping decisions somewhere so we know a list of all the people that have been penalized and why they've been penalized? And how do we know what the severity of that particular club throw was versus somebody else's club throw? I mean, we're going down this very slippery slope,
1: I agree,
2: which we don't need to be going down.
0: Yeah, I mean, so do we go back and give Rory a penalty at Doral years ago for throwing his two iron out into the middle of the pond, and Trump had somebody go get it and bring it back to him? I mean,
1: yeah, or do we go back and take a bunch of Tiger Woods' wins away because of the F bombs that he put had on air? I mean, it's so, you're right, it's so subjective, Alex. It's ridiculous.
2: And we've made the rules more and more subjective. And if you want rule A on all of that is the anchoring thing.
1: Yeah.
2: I mean, the anchoring decision has made it so much worse. I mean, people in their minds say that someone's cheating now, which I'm not suggesting that, but I'm saying, but these players who do anchor or semi-anchor or whatever you want to call
1: they're anchoring the putter, not the long putter.
2: Right.
1: Yes, they are.
2: Right.
1: Yeah.
2: Right, and the USGA is kind of like washed their hands.
1: Turning the other,
0: All right, Alex. Before we let you go here, who wins? Who wins on Sunday?
2: Matt Fitzpatrick.
0: Ooh, yeah, I like it.
1: I think that's pretty accurate.
0: All right, my man. Well,
2: it's a good guess at least.
1: Yeah, as good as any, right?
0: Don't get dust in your eyes out there this weekend, and enjoy the weekend of the last 36 of the U.S. Open.
2: Thank you, guys.
1: All right. Thank you,
0: thanks,
1: Alex.
0: A lot. That's Alex Maselli. There you go. There's the difference. You had John Glozek, who's from the area, who was very positive about what's been done. And then you had Alex Maselli, who the first thing he said, he slammed how that golf course has been set up.
1: Yep.
3: Chicago.
1: You know,
3: New York, Chicago. That's the
1: question is the way they have to manipulate this golf course every time they go there, is this the right place to hold a U.S. Open? I mean, that's a legitimate question.
0: Well, Shinnecock has been not wanting to do this because of what's happened out there.
1: Sure,
0: and
1: I don't
0: with
1: blame them.
0: Their golf course for three consecutive. The first one was just fine.
1: Right.
0: Or the first couple.
1: Yes.
0: You know, the last three have been a nightmare.
1: Right.
0: There's been something wrong. You know, every single time.
1: And that's why I asked that question. I mean,
0: and again, I go back to, you need to set up a golf course the way you want it to be set up under perfect conditions. After that, it's out of your hands.
1: Right.
0: If it gets really hot or really cold or really windy or really wet, it is what it is.
1: Yeah.
0: Stop screwing around. That is our show. Make sure that you join us every Saturday morning right here, 7 to 9 a.m. Mark Greenhalgh, Matt Blanchard, Collins Janis. 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
16: About getting out of the group to now their expectations at a bare minimum is that we're in a quarterfinal match and potentially pushing through to a deeper knockout round. I think the narrative is adjusting, but again, there's still a lot of work to do, and don't think for a second that this group of players is comfortable with what they've done so far because they understand how much further they need to go.
17: 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At the U.S. Open at Shinnecock, Wyndham Clark has the lead after two rounds. He's 7 under par, 4 shots better than 4 other golfers. There are 10 players total who are under par at the halfway point. In Major League Baseball Friday, Braves over the Brewers 3-2. 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Brewers and Braves. Coverage begins at 3:30 p.m. Eastern. Elsewhere in the bigs, Dodgers walk off the Orioles 6-5 on a two-run single by Dalton Rushing.
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19: Coming up on Monday at 3, Kyle's back. 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
22: 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Thanks to Tommy Smith for joining us earlier to talk about the World Cup. Ben Kennedy from NASCAR is going to join us at the bottom of the hour. I'm live in Omaha, Nebraska. Marty is live at the Jersey Shore, and the man who joins us now, also live, sort of live, from Omaha, Nebraska, longtime big leaguer, Ole Miss legend, World Series champion, David DeLucci. How are we doing this morning?
23: I'm good, man. I'm live from the Fairfield Inn, about 3 blocks from Charles Schwab Stadium.
22: Oh, I appreciate the effort. So just so y'all know, had dinner with DeLucci last night.
0: And I was kind of wanting to ask him to be on the show, but they moved the game. Game is supposed to be at 8 o'clock Eastern. Now it's moving to 3 o'clock Eastern, which was a smart move, by the way, because there's a big old nasty Nebraska storm coming. And I very reluctantly, Dave, I politely but reluctantly was like, hey, man, I know you're probably going to sleep in, but could you come on the show? So thanks for coming on.
23: Yeah, no, always a pleasure to be on the show with you and Marty. And last night was a tame night because of the early day today. So you picked a good morning for me.
1: All right, before we jump in here to breaking down this game today and getting the College World Series final series underway this afternoon, we just had a guy call in. His name's Swamp Dog. Old Swamp Dog called in talking about walk-up songs. If ever there was an expert on this topic, you're him. What walk-up songs were the most impactful during your esteemed career?
23: Well, I think you got to go with Mariano Rivera, Enter Sandman, as the bullpen gate opened up. Trevor Hoffman, Hell's Bells, as he came out of the bullpen. That's two of the most iconic. I'm going to have to brag here because I think ESPN did a top walk-up song, and I made the list. I was way up there. I don't know if I was four or five, something like that. I did the theme song to The Godfather, and I only did it. I had to tell our music guy that only in clutch situations should they use the theme song for The Godfather. So that was good. And then I think I know where this is going. I had Mambo Italiano in New York. That was picked by Mr. Steinbrenner himself. Wasn't one of the best walk-up songs that I've ever had, but he picked that for the Italian guy on the team because he wanted to get the Italians riled up in the stands. I wore that one in 2003 for half the year with the Yankees.
0: So I want to this. You've told me this story before, but did you know that was coming when they started playing Mambo Italiano as you walked up to the plate?
23: No, I didn't. I mean, Jeter's got at that time he had the latest hip hop song from Jay-Z that hadn't hit the radio yet, and Giambi had Beastie Boys Sabotage. Like all these guys had just these awesome walk up songs, you know. And being new to the team, I didn't have a chance to pick my song. So I go up and I've got Mambo Italiano playing, and I'm like, oh, that's interesting. You know, first AB, not something that I was a heavy metal guy. I liked, you know, Megadeth and all that kind of stuff. Second AB, Mambo Italiano. Third AB, Mambo Italiano. So after the game, I go to Jeter, and I'm like, hey, man, who do I talk to about changing my song? So he says, oh, you know, you got to call Rick up there. So I call Rick, and I'm like, hey, you think I can get a different song? And he goes, no. He starts laughing. He goes, actually, Mr. Steinbrenner recommended that song be for you, so I don't think you're going to be able to change the song. He said, you know that DeLuzio kid? That's what he called me, DeLuzio instead of DeLucci. He goes, you know that DeLuzio kid? I like that DeLuzio kid. Let's give him an Italian song so we can get all the Italians in the stands to get fired up. So I had Mambo Italiano for, what is it, Rosemary Clooney, I think? Who was it that sang that?
0: Yeah,
23: whatever.
0: Yeah, George Clooney's aunt.
23: I followed Jay-Z with Mambo Italiano. You talk about a buzzkill in a stadium.
1: I will tell you, so my friend.
0: That's why, Marty, I always, ever see DeLucci in Omaha, yell, hey, it's DeLuccio, it's DeLuccio. And everybody's like, that's not his name. I'm like, no, it is, because Mr. Steinbrenner said it was.
1: Yeah. I married into, many, many moons ago, a completely out-of-their-collective-minds, irrational Philadelphia Italian sports family. And they would probably, despite the fact that you were playing for the Yankees, appreciate the effort, nonetheless. But so you're talking about Jeter, man. What was the most jaw-dropping moment you had with him as a teammate? I promise we'll get to the College World Series, y'all, but I like storytelling.
23: I'm going to say that Jeter was one of the best teammates I've ever had. I hated playing against him, loved playing with him. He just had a sense of air of confidence, borderline arrogance, and I just hated I mowed him over in Game 7 of the World Series in 2001 when I went to second. We became great friends when we became teammates. He's made some unbelievable plays on the field. The most impressive thing situations was away from the stadium. Wherever he went, it was like the daggum Beatles. I mean, he would just have a line of people just wanting to see him. So I was impressed mostly with not only his athleticism, but the way he was able to handle himself under the biggest microscope, the biggest sports city in the country, and in the toughest media. He was a professional. He was respectful. I mean, just an all around great guy. So, but the way people reacted to him, man, in public was just unbelievable.
0: David DeLuccio joining us here, ESPN college baseball analyst. You can see him on the SEC Network later today. All right. So, DeLuccio, we're here. You and I both here in Omaha. I think most of us expected to see the North Carolina Tar Heels in the championship series out of their side of the bracket. None of us expected to see Oklahoma there. Just based on they just vanished back in April and May and got bounced from Hoover in one game. What's your take on what we might see when this thing, when the first pitch is thrown at 3 o'clock Eastern on Saturday afternoon?
23: Well, if it's going as it has been for Oklahoma, you're going to see a team that's playing fearless baseball with tons of confidence. And there's always something to say about a team playing with momentum, and this team's got it. We tend to forget, those that follow baseball in the SEC, that they started the season, the first seven games, scoring double-digit runs. So it was an offense right out of the gate. That was a top-10 team. And then they fizzled out in April, into March, April, because the SEC, as we know, is a gauntlet. And you face the best of the best every weekend. And then they kicked it in gear. While they've kicked it in gear in the NCAA tournament, they've taken down Georgia Tech, the winner of the ACC conference and tournament, the Big Ten winner conference and tournament in Kansas, and the SEC conference and tournament champion in Georgia. That's not a fluke, man. And those are not one game, get lucky, had a ball go your way games. They beat each of those teams two times. So they're playing, they're hot, they're playing with confidence, they're swinging the bats great. The pitching is incredible. They've started three freshmen here in the College World Series. I don't think that's ever been done, and they've dealt. So

0: What do you see from the confidence he's built in that group?
1: Well, confidence in baseball comes from success, because there's very little of it. And once you find success, you have to continue with whatever it is that you're doing and whatever the message is that you send your team. And as long as you're steady with that message and from the top, you can't have these big shifts and changes. You can't be emotional and have the high highs and low lows. And it's a long season, even in college. So as long as you can stay consistent with your message, your team trusts you, and they follow the leaders. Both of these programs have had success in the past in different conferences, and the level of expectations are extremely high. They've flown under the radar. So a lot of it is, hey, we're going to do things to put ourselves on the map and impress the rest of the country and get the eyeballs on them. So I love the mentality of these two teams, and you're going to see it today from the two pitchers that are going to take the mound. Jason DeCaro is the ace for North Carolina. When you look in that dude's eyes, he's committed. And for a freshman, Cord Rager is the same exact way. So these guys are just built different in today's era than they were many years ago. They don't get rattled a whole lot. That comes from the top for sure.
2: David DeLuccia, we'll get you out of here on this one. I just have a quick question before we get ready for the College World Series. When you were inducted into the Louisiana American Italian Hall of Fame, like, do you yeah. get like a special yep. plaque, or did they play the Godfather theme? Like, what is your
1: dude,
2: memento from that night?
1: I went in with Ray Boom Boom Mancini. How about that?
0: That's
1: How awesome
0: cool.
1: is that, man? I got all kind of stuff. I got like this quartz vase and some Mardi Gras beads and a medal. They had a big, huge, like Rocky Balboa mascot walking around there with a big head. I got a picture with him. It was great. And that's one of my proudest moments, because I'm so proud of my heritage and from where my family came from in Sicily, and to be able to represent them. It was a good night. It was a night full of pasta and wine. So
0: and wine, yes, sir.
2: There you go.
0: Luch,
2: you go.
0: Did you know, I had to have told you this, did you know that I have a foul ball from Scott Brosius's bat from game one of that 2001 World Series in Phoenix, Arizona?
1: Come on.
0: Dude,
1: come
0: swear. On. Swear, man. So Brosius fouls it off, and I was sitting right behind home plate, and he fouled it way up high into the second deck, and some big old fat boy was holding a beer in one hand and the dog in the other, and it hit him square in the chest. And fell straight down to me. It fell straight down into my hand. And it was so cool because if you remember, the balls during that series for you guys right after 9/11 were gold stamped with the American mm-hmm. flag. And that is the coolest of all the cool sports memorabilia I've been blessed to accrue. That one is way up there, sitting on my desk right now.
1: Man,
0: Kurt Schilling
1: great.
0: Was pitching
1: and
0: for y'all.
1: Just think about what that yep. ball symbolized after 9/11 and having the Yankees there. I mean, that's more than just a baseball. The whole country was wrapped around that series, and it was a good one, man. Went seven innings and was a walk off in the bottom of the ninth and the bottom of the seventh. So that's amazing. I love that story.
0: Pretty cool, man.
2: There you go. That's awesome. All right. Well, hey, we'll see you over at the ballpark later, and. Y'all can watch Mr. DeLuccia on SEC Network breaking down whatever happens this afternoon over at the ballpark.
1: No walk-up songs. I'll just be sitting there without a walk-up song. So, but I appreciate it, guys. Thanks for having me on.
0: No walk-up song, but we got to get old Parker Daigle on some wine and pasta for
2: right.
0: you boys out there.
2: Mambo Italiano. There you go. That's it. There you go. David
0: See you, bro.
2: Lucci,
0: thank you.
2: One of the all-time good dudes right there. And, dinner last night, I was like, man, I know tomorrow's early now, but could you come on the show? So, but he and I were laughing last night. The last time we had him on the show was a couple years ago.

0: he and I both were out, like, I don't think I ever slept. And I know he slept maybe 90 minutes. And it was and I remember he came on the show. He said, yeah, McGee and I were Bible study all night last night. I'm, like, yeah. I'm not sure if that's what that was. But, yeah. All right, listen, we have a caller on hold we're going to get to. And apparently it involves Bob Seger, beer, and Chris Berman. It's Marty McGee on ESPN Radio, the ESPN app, and the SEC Network.
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0: It's Marty McGee on ESPN Radio, the ESPN app, and the SEC Network. We'd like to thank Tommy Smith for joining us earlier to give us a World Cup update brought to you by Gusto.
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0: 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And thanks to David DeLuccio for joining us. Ben Kennedy's going to join us at the bottom of the hour. Dude, I'm telling you, this album right here, I wore this album.
2: My son is looking at me. My son just got up. And he's carrying one of our dogs in here, and he's laughing his ass off. He's like, what are you doing? Yeah. What are you singing?
0: Oh, yeah. My daughter, this song came on the radio. I turned it up. And my daughter always laughs. She says she can tell when I like a song because of my meteor. But I turned that song up, and she's like, who is this? And I'm like, this is Evanescence. And I go, no. I said, your dad loved them when they threw it down. And I look over there, and she's in her phone. And then all of a sudden, she's watching the video for that song. She goes, oh, okay, I get it.
2: Yeah.
0: Because, you know, it's like a rocker female and like a kilt.
2: Isn't it like
0: kilt.
2: Gothish or something?
0: Yeah, so she's like a kilt and was like, you know, tattooed kilt. And the whole deal. Yeah, it was like, so it was, my daughter's like, oh, okay, Dad, sure. So happy Father's Day, all you dads out there rocking out to Evanescence.
2: What are you getting for Father's Day, dude? What do you want?
0: I guess you ain't
2: going to be home.
0: I'm getting nothing. I'm going to buy myself something. I'm told I have gifts. I usually, you know, I'm easy, man, because anything.
2: I don't want anything.
0: My family, they'll give me some Star Wars ring or, you know, Star Wars t-shirt or whatever. What I don't get into is for Father's Day is a lot of the stuff has to do with, like, passing gas, if you notice that. A lot of the, Dad, LOL, and, you know, they open up the card and it makes a sound or. You know, or books about, I'm like, okay, I don't think I knew that.
2: I don't think I knew that there was flatulence, Father's
0: Day
2: flatulence.
0: You go to, like, the Hallmark store. Like, all the stuff is like, you know, hey, Dad, you know, with your poots. And I'm just like, all right, you know that's my favorite word.
2: Padre poot.
0: Hey.
2: Father flatulence.
0: I want to get to this caller because we got a guest coming up. Roy in Connecticut. Roy, welcome into Marty and McGee.
3: Hey, y'all. Happy Father's Day.
0: You too.
3: Brian, we originally come from around Cookeville. My daughter just graduated from UT in mechanical engineering.
0: There you go, go Vols.
3: But my, go Vols, my Bob Seger story is twofold. Daddy worked in the auto industry, so I grew up in Detroit, and I was 13 years old, and my sister snuck me out of the house to go see Bob Seger, my older sister.
0: Nice.
3: So I've seen him 8 times, 9, I lost count, right? Yep. So fast forward 2013, I'm over here in Connecticut now, you know, and I'm the only country boy over here, it seems like. I think Keith Whitley's the best singer ever, but that's probably a conversation for another day. Yeah. But Bob Seger's over at Mohegan Sun, and so I get a single ticket, and I go down, and the usher says, man, you've got a great seat. You're in the sixth row. You're all by yourself. That's sad. And I go, no, it's not. I can play air guitar. I can sing, and I won't embarrass my wife. I'm just going to have a great old time.
0: Yeah. Right?
3: So we get to Seeger's about to come on, and I'm going to go out and go, you know, do my business, get a beer. And Chris Berman actually was sitting next to me and had his beer on the floor. And so I'm doing the sideways shuffle, and I kicked his beer over.
0: Oh.
3: And he looked up. He looked up because once Seeger starts, I ain't leaving for nothing. Right. So I just said to him, hey, Chris, I'll get you another beer. And he said, you don't have to do that, man. But I did it anyway. And it was great. And I've seen him a bunch of times. So I'm sorry you never got to see him. But that's kind of my, you know, a lifelong Seeger.
0: That's the best. Now, I saw Springsteen like that one time at Keenan Stadium in Chapel Hill by myself. One ticket, and it was the best. It was the second best seats I ever had for Springsteen. But to see Seeger, and to have a moment with Chris Berman, Marty, that's a dream right there for most Americans.
2: That's
0: American,
2: pretty
0: man.
2: Good, yes, sir. Yeah. I wonder if he looked at that beer and said, "It's back, gone."
0: I can hear him because Boomer on TV is very loud. Boomer in person is kind of this low growly. Oh, don't worry about it, man. I can hear him saying that. There you go. That's as Father's Day a story as you're ever going to get.
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23: Hello there, I'm Mark Robbins. The United States defeats Australia 2-0 Friday in Game 2 of their World Cup play. That win in Paraguay's victory gives the U.S. first place in Group D. It's the first time since 1930 the United States has won two straight World Cup games, and former U.S. goalkeeper Tony Meola is quite proud.
24: Today the game played out like I said it would, a little bit choppy. It's an Australia side that is physical, they're athletic, they break plays up all over the field, and they don't care necessarily to have the ball. It's not a team that needs possession. I thought first half we were really good in that area of the game. Second half we struggled a little bit, but we're talking about all of these things while we have 6 points in the bag. So this is a dream start, if you will, for the U.S. team.
23: That's Tony Meola earlier in Amber and Ian here on ESPN Radio. At the U.S. Open at Shinnecock, Wyndham Clark has the lead after two rounds. He's 7 under par, 4 shots better than 4 other golfers. In fact, there are 10 players who are under par at this halfway point. Rory McIlroy, even par, 7 shots behind Clark. Major League Baseball from Friday. A weekend series began between National League division leaders. Milwaukee, best in the Central, falls 3-2 to the East-leading Atlanta Braves. That's your matchup later today here on ESPN Radio. Milwaukee at Atlanta, 3:30 p.m. Eastern. That's when Christine Lisi begins our coverage. Other games Friday night. Texas beats San Diego 9-7. Tigers over the White Sox by the final of 4-3.
0: Hey, it's Michelle Smallman, and coming up Monday, everyone is telling us that the 2026 NBA draft is filled with generational talent, but is there a clear-cut number one choice? We'll talk about it on Sports from like 6 a.m. Eastern, right here on ESPN Radio, ESPN 2, and ESPN U. Oh, well, my
2: girl's in the next. Yep.
3: That's
2: there it.
3: It
2: is.
3: You just sway to that one right there. 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Oh, yeah. Frosted tips. 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
2: That is what started the entire butt rock phenomenon this morning. What, 90 minutes ago?
3: Yeah.
2: When we randomly started talking about what I wanted to listen to, lifting weights.
3: Yeah.
2: And here we are.
3: All right. So the man that joins us now, and this is probably not what he was expecting
2: to talk
3: about.
2: Who was in like third grade at
3: the
2: time.
3: All right. So born in 91. So, I mean, caught it like in middle school. Ben Kennedy, were you into the whole Creed, Three Doors Down, Nickelback deal?
4: I think I got the tail end of it, maybe, as I was growing up. I got bits and pieces. I vaguely remember it. Yeah.
2: But Ben Kennedy, but more he never had a soul patch or sideburns.
3: Yeah. Big, I was going to say Ben Kennedy, chief operating officer NASCAR, but you do remember more than likely like Casey Kane, Dale Jr., Marty Smith with their frosted tips and their soul patches.
4: Oh, 100%. Yeah. Late 90s, early 2000s, soul patches. Sideburns. That was the NASCAR garage. We represented it.
2: It was, man. No, we were all ripping it. It was so unfortunate.
3: We were just talking earlier about when I was at NASCAR Productions, and we would do the production day and do the headshots, and we went through that phase in the mid-2000s where we would spray the guys' faces down with water bottles. As a truck series driver, did you ever have to do like the must hair grungy headshot, or did you just get to do the clean cut headshots?
4: No, I think I just did the clean cut headshots. I must have been right after that. I do remember that there was an era, though. And I think it was like early 2000s where everyone's headshots, their hair just looked really greasy and musty. And I guess it was a thing back in the day.
3: No, I was in that room. There were a lot of meetings. As you can imagine, NASCAR loves to have meetings. There were a lot of meetings about, are we going to really make these guys look greasy? And I'm like, yeah.
2: What we're learning here, Ben. Is that McGee was the mastermind behind the greasy soul patch, sideburn, frosted tips, Sally Beauty Supply era of the NASCAR Cup Series.
3: But I didn't know.
2: On that note, we are racing on a naval base. All right. So I remember we had you on when we decided to do the Busch Clash over at the Coliseum, and you're driving down the interstate one day and looking over and going, well, damn, we could race cars in there. All right. So how does this come to be that points paying races are being run this week in multiple series at Coronado?
4: Yeah, I'd love to say the story started differently than the Coliseum when we were driving down the highway and saw that. It was actually pretty similar to it. We came here in April of 24 and we started in LA actually. We drove around to about 6 or 7 different locations, just exploring different opportunities for us to race in the Southern California market. You know, Fontana had gone dormant at that period of time. We wanted to be in Southern California. We didn't know where our next location was going to be. And we went to 6 or 7 places in LA. We eventually drove down to San Diego, made 1 or 2 pit stops as we were coming down here. And we drove out. We didn't actually go to the military base because we didn't know anyone here. We went out to the tip of Point Loma, which is the peninsula that is across the bay. If you get up high enough on that tip that you can see over the bay and onto the military base, and we all climbed up on top of this hill. It was probably six or seven of us driving the minivan, and we got up there, and we all said, we got to find a way to get down there. So we had that meeting in September of 24, so we came back several months later. That was the first time we sat down with the Navy. We threw out our crazy idea of having a race on a military base, and they were open to it. So one thing led to another. It's been about 2 years of planning and work that our team has gone through, and a lot of work on the Navy side to help us pull all this together. And now we're actually, I mean, we saw our Truck Series race yesterday. We'll see two more great races, one with O'Reilly today, and the Cup Series, obviously their first time on the military base tomorrow.
2: So who's hopping out of this Toyota Sienna?
3: Yeah.
2: You, O'Donnell, Phelps at the time, probably. Like, what kind of hill are we scaling here?
4: It was me and a few folks on the scheduling team, a few people on our facility development team. They're the people really responsible for bringing these events to life. So, you know, they're responsible for the wall barriers, the fence panels, the grandstands, hospitality areas. And we were driving around in this minivan, and it was the last place that we went to climb this hill, and we all looked at it. We took pictures. I still have pictures on my phone. Well, however far the iPhone camera can zoom in, I think we're all maxed out on it, and it's still blurry and grainy. We got a couple pictures of it. And you know, as soon as we came back from that trip, we said, we got to find a way to get in touch with those guys.
3: Yeah, Ben Kennedy joining us, the chief operating officer of NASCAR. And yeah, Ben, I'm in Omaha, Nebraska for the College World Series, and I'm looking across the Missouri River at Iowa, and I know for a fact, like Lewis and Clark, like stood on that ridge and looked over into what became Nebraska. That's the picture I have of y'all overlooking. So what are the logistics of like the blank sheet of paper you start with? All right, we want to do this race. We want to do it at this naval base on these runways. Like, what is that meeting of, all right, here's a map of this. What would a racetrack look like? Like, that blows my mind, that whole process.
4: Yeah, I would love to say that there is a ton of science behind it. And there is some, for sure, when we start to work with iRacing. But it really starts with looking at many of the kind of satellite images around the base. And if you look at the course, most of the course are on the base roads that run through the course. So there's about a mile and a half to 2 miles of base roads that they'll go on. And then they make their way out onto the tarmac. And this is really a blank canvas for us to create whatever we wanted to, whether it's long straightaways, tight corners, chicanes. And that's where we bring groups like iRacing into the fold, who's our simulation partner. So they came in, they laser scanned a lot of these streets. They were able to bring the roads and the tarmac in the base into the virtual life. And then through that, we went through so many different iterations of the course design, whether it was adding corners or moving corners. At one point, I remember we had a really long straightaway. We had some of our drivers get on it, and competition folks took a look at it. They all agreed that the speeds on that straightaway was going to be too fast. So we had a couple chicanes. We finally got the chicanes right. And then another curveball that we had as we got a little bit closer is there are a lot of these airport runway lights that run along the tarmac that take you out to the runway. And the track was running right through where some of those lights are located. So there's an extra chicane to avoid some of the lights and signs for the jets that are queuing to take off to the runway.
2: Some nuances
4: to the track, but we're pretty happy with it.
2: It's just fascinating. And the truck race yesterday was out of this world. What an incredible finish. Can't wait to see what the next races here produce. But I'm so intrigued listening to you, Ben, walk through how you guys devised the actual race course and working with the military to make sure this and that. I spent probably too long, in my estimation. I went and did an assignment several years ago where I was on the USS Carl Vinson out in the ocean, 250 miles or something, and took a couple of images that I got a little hand slap about. So I'm intrigued by how, like, what is that constant conversation with the military of taking those satellite images and devising the racetrack and how proprietary things need to be. How fine is that line?
4: Yeah, certainly. You know, we want to respect their privacy and all the data that they have on base. And, you know, we had a lot of conversations with the base, the region, about what we could use, and then what was out of play as well. So obviously, like, if it relates to the texture of the surface, the location of the surface, a lot of that was in play. But, you know, if it related to some of the buildings or artifacts that are around the base and in certain areas, those were off limits. And we knew exactly where those areas would be. So as you see the course and as people drive onto the course, you'll be driving right through an active military base. People are going to park on the tarmac where F-16s take off every single day, and they'll be walking into the base. And the track itself will be kind of encircling where a lot of the folks and residents will be staying. So a lot of that will be off limits, anything inside of the racetrack itself, and then anything outside of the track and the perimeter of it is where a lot of our fans will be. That's where our fan zones are. That's where the garage area is and most activities.
3: Ben Kennedy joining us here, the Chief Operating Officer of NASCAR. And Ben, we're kind of getting into the gravitational pull of everyone's, I'm sure, asking you everywhere you go, when will we see the 2027 NASCAR schedule? So I'm just going to ask you, when will we see the 2027 NASCAR schedule?
4: It's a frequent question, and I'd love to give you the answer, but I hope the answer to that is soon. We're working on it feverishly. We've had a lot of good conversations with all of our partners. Have heard from our fans on what they would like to see in next year's schedule. So our goal is sometime July or August of this year, we'll have the 27 schedule out, and we will begin to start to work on 28 and beyond. And you know, for us, it's this constant evolution and mix of trying to celebrate what makes NASCAR special, a lot of the tradition that we have within our sport, but at the same time, introducing new events like we have this weekend in Coronado. And, you know, these are strategic for us. I've talked about the Coliseum before. I've talked about Chicago before. You know, this is a strategic moment for us, 250th anniversary of our Navy, 250th anniversary of our country. Two-thirds of the people that walked through the gates this weekend have never been to a NASCAR race before. We have all 50 states and 17 countries represented from a fan perspective. So, you know, this speaks to a lot of our core fans a weekend like this. At the same time, we want to bring in many new fans and new eyeballs, which I think we're going to do. So we're trying to find that blood every time we put the schedule out.
2: Incredible. We got to let you run, but I want to quickly get your perspective on Michigan a couple weeks ago. I read where Christopher Bell felt like it was a 63G hit. You saw it. We all saw it. That's one of the scariest, most violent hits I've seen in a very long time, Ben. What did you guys learn from that moment now that you're a couple weeks removed from it?
4: Yeah, it was a hard hit for sure. And, you know, you've seen some of the G loads that came out of it. A credit to the team, to the NASCAR folks, to everyone involved on keeping him safe. And he talked a little bit about it about a week ago as he had a press conference. But, you know, any incident like that, we're going to take a hard look at the car, dissect it, understand what worked, understand where we can make improvements, whether that's with the vehicle itself or the safer walls. In that circumstance, everything held up. But we're constantly looking at ways of improving the safety of our cars, safety of our tracks, and the safety of the individuals. So a lot of work goes behind the scenes with John Probst and the R&D team. And I know they're still looking through a lot of the data and determining if there's anything that we should do.
3: Ben Kennedy, thank you so much for the time. We know that listen, your calendar never stops, but particularly on a weekend like this, we know you're jamming. So thank you for getting up early and joining us.
4: Absolutely. Hopefully I'll see your guys' soul patches at a track here soon.
3: Oh, yeah. No. We'll get the peroxide out. We'll be ready for the second half of summer. That's how Marty's going to be on TNT. Yeah. He's going to pull the soul patch back out.
2: I might just re-rack it next week.
4: And the frosted tips. We'll bring it back.
3: Yeah. Come on. Why not? Thanks, man, for the time.
2: Enjoy, brother.
4: Sounds good. See you guys. Yep.
3: There you go, Ben. And for folks that don't know, you know, it's interesting his perspective on it. And to Marty, because this is a guy who made a lot of starts in NASCAR as a driver, won a truck series race. And so
2: it's all he's talked about around the Thanksgiving table his entire life.
3: Yep.
2: I mean, his grandfather, it's just, and he's so intelligent. It's remarkable to me how smart he is, how prepared he is, and the sport's in really good hands with him and Steve O'Donnell running the ship.
3: And this is a guy that he made 90 starts in two of NASCAR's National Series, the Truck Series and what we used to call the Xfinity Series, and won a race. So it's not just a guy that's like, hey, let's do a racetrack. This is a guy that can actually look at it and go, you know what? I don't like that because I used to drive race cars, and that won't work. And it's hard to argue with that when you're sitting in a room. And I just like that image of them as pioneers standing on top of a hill looking at a looking at everybody and go, hey, we should put a racetrack there. That's why he's the NASCAR coup, and we're not. Yeah. Now, you and I would have been totally arrested.
2: Rock.
3: Yeah.
2: You know, you got like Sean Connery up there going, we need a race there, you know.
3: Yeah. Yeah. You got the road flares like Nicolas Cage. Like, that's where we should put the racetrack. There you go. All right. Well, Ben Kennedy's one of the smartest people you'll ever hear from. And up ahead, not the smartest people you ever hear from. It's time for Hillbilly Headlines straight ahead. It's Marty McGee on ESPN Radio, the ESPN app, and the SEC Network. Florida.
0: Coming up on the Monday edition of Unsportsmanlike with Evan Cohen, Chris Canty, and me, Michelle Smallman. 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
2: 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This was SportsCenter, presented by Gusto. He just did the show with Linda Cohn, and it was awesome. And that's all in my feels, dude, because I was one of the PAs that was getting yelled at. But it's awesome seeing it. Hey, I want to tell you too, a shameless plug. So today, we're going to have the College World Series game one of the championship series starts at 3 o'clock Eastern on ESPN. But over on ESPNU, we're doing an altcast, and we're going to have Ben McDonald, one of America's great human beings, and a cast of characters. I'm going to go over there and do a couple of innings, and I'm excited about it. And you know, I like the altcast because I can tell all my stories about the 1951 Oklahoma Sooners national championship team that nobody knows about, and I don't ever have another anywhere to talk about it. So I'm excited about that, son.
1: Man, that's awesome.
2: Are you excited for me?
1: Yeah. I am, dude. I might even get on the ESPN app and watch it.
2: Yeah. So ESPNU, there you go. 3 o'clock Eastern.
1: I'm going to head back to the festival for the third straight night. Post Malone is playing tonight.
2: Oh, yeah.
1: And,
2: But you said church is playing tomorrow.
1: Yeah, church is playing tomorrow night.
2: Okay. Well, he's expected to be here today.
1: He will be.
2: He's, you know,
1: and he'll
2: he's
1: be there tomorrow, too.
2: Yeah, he was here, and he was here. I know I came in on Wednesday, and he was here on Wednesday, but he was gone. And I don't know Eric. And people were like, you know Eric? I'm like, no, I know Eric's best friend, but I don't know Eric. But he was here, definitely here on Wednesday, kind of laying low, as low as he can lay. And the but he's expected to be here today and tomorrow, and then he's going to be jetting to Jersey.
1: That's my guess. I mean, if I was guessing, I would say, and that first pitch tomorrow is at 2:30.
2: Yep.
1: So he will watch the heels, go to the jet, fly down here, get in the car, drive over, and probably be strapping up as he's walking on. Yeah, getting out of the car, strapping up.
2: Yeah.
1: Walking straight in. Singing Springsteen, which apparently
2: well,
1: he forgot the words to the other night, which is funny.
2: Oh. Well, what was funny was Jimmy Johnson doing that interview during the 24 Hours of Le Mans.
1: Oh, man, he was – we've been killing
2: he
1: him.
2: He forgot
1: on the
2: all the words.
1: String. I mean, we've been
2: – it was the best.
1: Dude, that was Stu.
2: That was it.
1: People – Jimmy is the most buttoned up, kindest, best dad, best husband, amazing friend, the whole thing. Loyal as hell. But he's always had to be the king of, you know, vanilla ice cream. But the real Johnson is an idiot.
2: Yeah. No, it was awesome.
1: He is a wild person.
2: Y'all Google that because it's entertaining. It's the famous Brad Keselowski just won the championship drunk on SportsCenter. This is that times 40. And it happened in the middle of the night, so not a lot of people saw it. But anyway, hey, real quick, I want to get to the first one because it's a good one. It's time for Hillbilly Headline.
3: Hey, y'all, this is Coach O. Since these two jokers, Marty and McGee, won't let me in their pickup truck, I'm going to have to do the next best thing. That's right. It's time for Hillbilly Headline.
2: Yeah, headline singular. So we got some love going on in Raleigh, right?
1: Some love going on in Raleigh. Oh, I'm looking at this guy who stole a 18-wheeler with $1.5 million of Corvettes because he needed a ride home from prison.
2: Well, I was looking at the guy that had a back seat full of empty White Claws. But the story we were going to tell you was there's a couple in Raleigh that had planned their wedding, and they didn't realize that where they're having the wedding today, like momentarily, is also where the Carolina Hurricanes are having their Stanley Cup victory parade. And so they're basically just going to walk out the venue, and there's going to be 100,000 people out there. And the woman was funny. She said, wasn't it nice of them to throw us a parade for our wedding?
1: They ain't no laws when you're drinking the claws.
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0: Not Mark Robbins. No Christian Pulisic. No problem for the United States. 2-0 Friday over Australia. That win, in combination with Paraguay's victory, gives U.S. the Group D top spot, and it's on to the knockout stage. An impressive start for the Stars and Stripes in the World Cup, and Brian Dunson of Apple TV Soccer says our country's really getting behind the national team.
1: I think overall it's one more step forward, and this group, I think, continues the evolution of earning the respect of a fan base here in the United States that isn't always soccer fans, but are starting to fall in love with this group of players.
0: That's Brian Dunseth earlier on Amber and Ian here on ESPN Radio. At the U.S. Open at Shinnecock, Wyndham Clark has the lead going into the third round. He's 7 under par. That's 4 shots better than 4 other golfers. There are 10 players overall who are under par at the halfway point. Rory McIlroy is even par. He's 7 shots behind Clark. Major League Baseball from Friday, a battle of division leaders, Atlanta hosting Milwaukee.
2: Mike Yastrzemski swings, it's a fly ball high in the air, deep right field, flying back to the chop house, that is gone! A big swing by Yaz, and the Braves have a 3-1 lead in the seventh.
0: The call on 680, the Fan in Atlanta. Atlanta holds off Milwaukee 3-2. You can check out game 2 of this series between division leaders in the National League right here on ESPN Radio. Milwaukee and Atlanta, 3:30 Eastern. That's when the coverage begins with our Christine Lisi, and she will lead the coverage. First pitch just after 4.
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6: Like waking up on a beautiful morning, opening up the ESPN app and seeing there's only one team that is clinched, winning their group at the World Cup, and it is the United States. 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We're on the ESPN app. We're on SiriusXM Channel 80. 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I'm Aaron Goldhammer. He is Emmett Golden. And Emmett, I don't know if we can chant this together, given the way this equipment works. But
7: we can work.
6: USA!
7: USA!
6: USA! US, how about right. it?
7: Well, whatever, man. USA. We love it.
6: Emmett, I got to admit, I'm not a huge soccer fan. I get into the World Cup once every 4 years. Right. I went to a Premier League match last fall, so now I'm a bit of a fan of Chelsea in the Premier League. You watch this stuff much more closely than I do.
7: Yeah.
6: But I think I know enough to know that this is the height, this is the apex in the history of the American soccer program, winning their first two games with a +5 goal differential and clinching their group before they even have to play Turkey next week.
7: And it's really, Aaron, it's about the way they have been playing. You know, it's not so much the wins have been awesome, but they've been dominant for the most part. You know, they have never trailed. They have a clean sheet against Australia. So it's been just the way that they play. Like winning the games, if they were close and they just got lucky or something, you would feel differently. But this U.S. team looks amazing.
6: One of the things jumped out to me yesterday, you know, first of all, the first goal, why do they call that an own goal? I mean, I guess technically it goes off the foot of the Australian defender, but an own goal makes me feel like Australia's mistake is the reason why they scored. No, the pressure that the United States was applying was world class, so world class that a ball inadvertently goes off of an Australian player and ends up in the back of the net.
7: Well, that's why they call it an own goal, because you kick the ball into your own net. I understand what you're saying. You're 100% right. It was the pressure that the U.S. put on the Australian defenders. But, yeah, it was – and that's the second time in a row that they started a game like that.
6: Right. And that kind of means something, right? Also, Emmett, one of the things that my novice eye has noticed, a lot of times you see teams in this tournament go up 1-0 – in the first 10 minutes of a game,
8: and then they do what's called parking the bus. They start just playing a bunch of defense. It's like going into prevent. I hate to make cross-sport comparisons, but that's the best way, Emmett, that I could describe it, right? One of the things that's been so impressive about the way the United States has approached this tournament is they continue to apply offensive pressure. Mm-hmm. The best way to run out a 1-0 lead is to go up 2-0, 3-0, 4-0. Then the game's really over.
7: Yeah, and then a lot of teams, and it's a common thing in soccer, where a team goes up 2-0, maybe 3, and they stop trying to score. And the thought behind that is, if you attack, you leave yourself open to a counterattack. Right. And if
8: vulnerable.
7: You make you make a couple of mistakes, and all of a sudden you're like, oh my God, we're in a game again, you know. But the U.S. does keep attacking, and it's fun. It's a fun type of soccer to watch, too. I think a lot of reasons why some fans don't really grab onto the game is they've probably turned into a match where a team is parking the bus. And what that means is you're getting everybody behind the ball. You're crowding, you know, kind of your box. You got a 10-man in there, right, with the keeper. So you're just trying to make it hard for the other team to score. You're not actively trying to score yourself. And that's not a fun brand of soccer to watch.
8: It's also, in a lot of ways, not a winning mental approach. Like, you got to continue to apply. The best way to run out the rest of the game is to continue to apply offensive pressure if you have a good enough team to be able to do that, which it feels like the United States does. Emmett, which performance was more impressive? Obviously, they take the big lead and cruise in their first game against Paraguay. But yesterday, they have no Christian Pulisic. So that's right off the bat, everybody's like, uh-oh, this is a real injury of significance. Emmett, it did not seem like it affected the United States mentally or even much on the field that they were missing their best player yesterday.
7: It's tough to compare, because I think about the big surprise against Paraguay. That was a huge surprise. Like, I expected the U.S. to win, but the way they played was so mind-blowing to see a U.S. team play like that. But to your point, you have them a dominant win, and they don't have their best player. Yeah. That's, you know, equally, if not more, impressive. I'll embrace myself with or cover myself in recency bias and say the game against Australia, since Pulisic wasn't there.
8: 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I'm watching the French group. No, I'm sorry. Not the French group. What am I trying to say? I mean, let me try that again.
7: All right. Take two.
8: I'm watching the panel on Fox.
7: There you go.
8: After the game, they've got Zlatan. They've got Thierry Henry.
7: Oh, that's why you said the French group, because they got Henry up there.
8: Yeah, because I was thinking about Henry.
7: Right.
8: And they were saying they think the team really has a chance to win it all. Defender Chris Richards, after they think they could win. I'm not talking about, obviously, win a couple games in the knockout stage now that you're out of group. I'm talking about July 19th, MetLife Stadium in East Rutherford, New Jersey, having a chance to play for a World Cup championship. I'm talking about on the level of France and Germany and the other top powers of the world, Argentina, the defending champions. Emmett, do you buy the idea they can't just get to the quarters here, that they could win the whole thing?
7: I am buying it. Aaron, I've watched every match except for two. There were two I missed. I went to a Dave Chappelle comedy show and a concert and missed two of them. Other than that, I've watched every match. Just
8: so
7: about all of them.
8: Every country, every team.
7: I've seen them all. And the U.S. is playing just as good as anybody in the entire tournament.
8: Wow.
7: You know, England maybe has played a little bit better. You know, I know they conceded two goals in their first matchup, but their attack looked out of this world. That's the only other team that I would say, like, oh, wow, okay, they're playing better than the U.S. France, really good, but I don't know if I'd say they were playing better.
8: I think Messi got a hat trick, didn't he? I mean, all of that sounds pretty impressive to me.
7: Yeah, yeah, for sure. I forget who they were playing. It wasn't a big surprise that they won 3-0 in that, you know, in that game. So it really turns up once you get to the knockout phase. So I'm interested to see that. But the U.S. is playing just as well as anybody else in the World Cup right now.
8: Well, let's listen. Hercules Gomez, ESPN soccer commentator, was on game night last night here on ESPN Radio. Talked about what is making the U.S. so impressive in these first two wins, getting 6 points and clinching Group D.
9: In terms of intensity, in terms of idea, in terms of knowing who they are, identity, very top three team in this World Cup. What separates the great teams in this World Cup is the individual talent. They don't have the individual talent of the top teams, but they've got the cohesion and the team like I've not seen in this World Cup. And the more I see out of this World Cup, I see the top teams struggling.
8: Emmett, we're talking about something that to me feels as improbable as the miracle on ice in Lake Placid. Like, you know.
7: Yeah. Some might argue this would be more improbable.
8: And that's why they haven't done much that no one. People thought they could win the group. So
7: yes,
8: that's a
7: yes.
8: Step. But there's still a long way to go before you start thinking about the end. And I get why fans are excited, and I get why, but Emmett, I'll believe that they can compete with those biggest teams in the world when I actually see it with my own two eyes. And I'm going to, now look, I know nothing about this sport. I readily admitted that,
7: yeah,
8: but I
7: right.
8: know about sports in general enough to know I'm going to try to enjoy the ride here. I'm not going to try to immediately fast forward like everybody does to get to the middle of July. I'm going to see who their next matchup is against. Do you think they should rest guys? Is it time for load Absolutely. Management against
7: Turkey? So listen, don't play Pulisic, right? Because he's obviously dealing with a little bit of an injury, and you want him to be healthy once they get to get out of group play. And for the guys that have yellow cards, sit them. Because if they get another one, then they would then be suspended for the next game.
8: Okay.
7: Yeah, so sit the guys with yellow, sit Pulisic, go ahead and, I mean –

0: called the Outlaws.
1: No, okay. It's not like the American Outlaws,
0: right,
1: I think.
0: We're calling on the Outlaws this morning on Hammer and Emmett. 888-729-3776, 888-SAY-ESPN. We will get a sense of what America thinks a World Cup would mean to America on Hammer and Emmett next.
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0: won their group at the World Cup. You know who it is?
1: Who's that?
0: Los Estados Unidos. The United States of America. How about it? 888-SAY-ESPN, 888-729-3776. We are looking for the Outlaws. We want to know what a World Cup championship would mean to you. Emmett, you said, you know, you'd take the Browns, obviously, winning a Super Bowl over a World. You're being honest here.
1: I am. Maybe that makes me a bad American, and I don't intend to. But I put like this. I believe more that the U.S. could actually win the World Cup than I believe the Browns could win a Super Bowl. So that's how I'm making my decision.
0: I mean, that's part of it. But also, Emmett, you know, you lost your dad a number.

0: of years ago.
1: Huge Browns fan.
0: Okay, would your dad have been excited with the United States winning the World Cup? Or would he have been like, what the hell does that even mean?
1: Yeah, he would have been a casual watcher of the World Cup for But yes, he's a diehard Browns fan.
0: To go back to your first sports memory ever or whatever, what you say, which is the Broncos beating the Browns in the drive. Like, there's no
1: history.
0: Yeah, and
1: my dad calling off for 3 days. Well, my father was a Cleveland police officer.
2: Oh, I feel that. My God.
1: James, I didn't know. I was so young, I didn't know what depression was, right? But I actually literally saw my dad depressed for 3 days.
2: I feel that. I love that, actually.
0: The city of Cleveland was less safe for 3 days because John Elway went 98.
1: Exactly. My father was a cop.
0: I wish I got to meet your dad.
1: Yeah,
0: so
1: he
0: bad.
1: Said, "The hell with the streets of Cleveland, man. I can't get off this couch."
0: 888-SAY-ESPN. Okay, before we go to the Outlaws who have lined up here to get in on this topic, Rene Canales has a wild take sitting in that studio. Now, his Knicks just won an NBA championship.
1: You got to take that into account.
0: I don't know how that's affecting this, but Rene, I hand you the floor. I hand you the microphone. Go ahead.
3: I would honestly prefer the United States to be the next team that wins a championship for me. Obviously, the Knicks, that's great. I'm still feeling the effects from it. I was on the parade line at 6 a.m. I'm tired. My feet hurt. But I would do it all over again if it was the United States.
1: Well, hold, let me ask you this. Would you sacrifice the joy you just had for an American World Cup victory?
3: Not even a question. I would tell you this. You couldn't,
1: he said he would.
3: You couldn't peel me off of a lamppost if the United States won the World Cup.
1: Why, you saying you'd be twerking on a lamppost?
3: I'll take my shirt off if I need to.
0: someone call Jalen Brunson and Josh Hart and tell them that Renee likes them, but he'd rather have Weston McKinney riding on a parade float down the canyon.
1: Hey, Weston's
0: of Heroes
1: my guy. I'm a big Weston fan. That's my favorite player.
2: I personally am nominating this for worst take.
0: Do we have the sound? Renee, do you know where the worst take drop is? I don't know where.
3: But I'm looking for it.
0: I bet you it's going to take you the whole segment.
4: Worst take of the week. Nominating.
0: There it is.
3: Sometimes reading is essential. But yes, United States winning the World Cup, I'd take that any day of the week. Twice on Sunday.
0: 888-SAY-ESPN. So I mean, you're changing the question now. Your favorite team wins a title, or remember, this is us. Okay, so this is all of us as a country coming together. This is New York and L.A. and San Fran and Miami and Cleveland and Pittsburgh and Detroit and Oklahoma. Everybody rooting for the same thing. That doesn't happen here very often. We're very regionalized in the way that we root for sports in America. All right, I know where this is going. Kevin in Cleveland is on Hammer and Emmett on ESPN Radio. What's up, Kevin?
5: What's up, guys? It's your teammate at ESPN Cleveland.
1: Yeah, that's right. The man in the box, Kevin Arnold. So what would a U.S. World Cup win mean for you?
5: I mean, you guys know it, but I want to tell the country and the world that, like, it would mean everything. As someone that has loved this sport since he was 5 years old and has watched and seen the women just absolutely progress this sport in this country and win World Cups and everything like that, I know that how far this sport could go if the men were to make a big run, especially winning the World Cup. It would mean everything to me. The scenes after yesterday's match brought tears to my eyes. I'm not putting the cart before the horse. We still got to get to the knockout round. We still got to, like, do work there and look the same that we have in the group stage. But it would mean everything to me as a soccer lover, as a soccer promoter in this country, wanting to see it grow to the level that it should.
0: Kev, Brown Super Bowl or U.S. World Cup?
1: Thank you, Kevin.
0: He is on wax. Thank you for the call.
1: And I believe Kevin, too.
5: For ESPN Cleveland, right there. Worst take of the week for ESPN Cleveland. World Cup over the Browns.
4: Worst take of the week. Nominee.
0: Kevin, if you don't think we're not going to have you in every show to talk about that take for an entire week, you know what we
1: You
0: are.
1: Know, I just, something just hit me, though, listening to Kevin. I don't feel so bad saying the Browns anymore. Because U.S. have won several World Cups. The women are dominant. They're the best team in the world.
3: Yes, but that's not the same.
1: Yeah, it is, man. No, power not. To the women.
3: No,
1: yeah.
3: Listen. I've been one to celebrate the women's world champion, World Cup wins, absolutely. But it would be different if the men won it, like 100% different. Well, not even on the same strategy.
0: The perception about American soccer comes from the performance of the men's team. Obviously, the women for a long time have been one of the best programs in the world. Because we're a country that invests in women's sports. Not that you win it every time. But, I mean, I remember where I was when Brandi Chastain scored that PK. Like, that's a formative sports moment in my youth. 888-SAY-ESPN, 888-729-3776. Let's go. Brian in Gainesville, Florida is on with Hammer and Emmett on ESPN Radio. What's up, Brian?
6: Hey, guys. Thank you for taking my call, man. From an old country boy that went in the Navy in the 70s, and my first stop was one of them was Naples, Italy, and Spain. And to see those kids and those, you know, in circles doing those ball drills, and, you know, just we knew about soccer in the 70s, but it wasn't here. But I'll tell you what, to see us win would be like a foreign team winning a Super Bowl after they started a football league overseas. And I'm thinking the NFL is trying to do that. But, you know, it's a lot of great athletes over there. I played basketball overseas, and, you know, I didn't run into Wimbys and the Ginobis, but I had the big head over there, and they quenched that too. So, you know, it's not rare to see these overseas guys playing American sports. So I think we can do it, but, boy, that would be a pipe dream, and I'm looking forward to it. Be like the Miracle on Ice, the Miracle on the pitch.
1: The field. So
0: Brian in Gainesville. Brian, thank you for the call. Guys, I just want to remind everybody, before we, as Man in the Box Kevin Arnold said, put the cart before the horse, the steepest part of this climb is still to come. You have beaten Paraguay, not Uruguay. Get your right away, okay? You've beaten Paraguay. You've beaten Australia. You have not faced France, Germany, Argentina, Spain. You've not faced a top 15 team in the world yet, let alone a top 5 team
1: right,
0: in the world.
1: But they are a top 15 team in the world. The U.S. is 13th in the world. So they're a top 15 team. You know,
0: but one of the ways that you become a real contender is by beating other contenders. You know, you don't become a championship contender in basketball by winning a first round series against the Raptors. Like, you got to beat the Thunder, the Spurs, then you can say you're legit.
1: Would you be surprised if I told you the U.S. is ranked higher than Uruguay, Switzerland, Denmark, Italy? Italy's 14th, well, I mean, Italy Croatia.
0: Italy didn't even make the World Cup. That doesn't necessarily surprise me at all.
1: I mean, but the Italians are typically a great squad.
0: I mean, I guess historically, sure, but not right now. I want to see U.S. Who's the number one team in the world? Spain?
1: Spain. Argentina, France, Spain. That's the top three.
0: Yeah. I want to see them play one of the, and exactly how this would go. 888-SAY-ESPN. Continue the conversation next.
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23: Coming up on Monday at 3, Kyle's back. 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
25: Hello there, I'm Mark Robbins. So the United States is 2-0 at the World Cup. The Americans have won Group D and secured a spot in the knockout round. So besides a game Thursday against Turkey, what next is for the United States? Former U.S. goalkeeper Tony Meola with some constructive criticism.
26: If I'm looking from the outside in and I see that second half, I say, well, maybe in moments or maybe particular players, I got to go press them. So we need to be better in those areas. We did have two or three opportunities to make the game 3-0 and put the game to bed. At 2-0, if you have those opportunities, you got to take them. So yeah, there's little things. But again, it's so much easier to have these conversations and make these corrections when you've won two games and you got 6 points, right?
25: That's Tony Meola on Amber and Ian earlier on ESPN Radio. At the U.S. Open at Shinnecock on Long Island, New York, Wyndham Clark with the lead after two rounds, 7-under par, four shots better than four other golfers. There are 10 players who are under par at the halfway point. Rory McIlroy is even par, and he's 7 shots behind Clark. Major League Baseball on Friday, Milwaukee's Jacob Mizorowski loses for the first time in 2 months. Braves beat Milwaukee 3-2. You can check out Game 2 of that very series right here on ESPN Radio. 3:30 Eastern, that's when the coverage begins with Christine Lisi. And don't forget, the College World Series, North Carolina against Oklahoma, Game 1 of the best-of-3 final, 3 p.m. Eastern on ESPN and the ESPN app.
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0: did not think that for this show we would be this excited about the American soccer team, but here we are.
1: Yeah.
0: We have advanced the winners of Group D. You can't win the whole thing if you don't get to the knockout stage. So the United States has accomplished that goal. Where will they go from here? 888-SAY-ESPN, what would a World Cup championship mean to you? Would you rather your favorite team win a championship or us, America, win this championship? 888-SAY-ESPN, 888-729-3776. The number if you want to jump in. 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I'm Aaron Goldhammer. He is Emmett Golden. We're on ESPN Radio. We're on the ESPN app. We're on Sirius XM Channel 80. And you can ask your smart speaker to play ESPN Radio. Emmett, let's talk a little baseball. Buster Olney is the host of the Baseball Tonight podcast. Of course, he joins us every week here on Hammer and Emmett, and Buster joins us now. Buster, Cam Schlittler has been unbelievable for the Yankees. Can you put this in some context of other great Yankee pitchers? Do you think he's the favorite for the American League Cy Young?
2: Yeah, at this point, he's a runaway favorite to be the American League Cy Young Award winner. His ERA is about 0.7 of a run better than any other pitcher. Drew Rasmussen of the Tampa Bay Rays is running second. And Schlittler, he sort of announced his presence with authority in that playoff game against the Red Sox last year when he dominated them for 8 innings. And he's just carried that over into this year, throwing a ton of fastballs, 4-seamers and 2-seamers and cutters. 90% of the pitches he throws are those pitches. We have an era in which you'll see starting pitchers throw 6 different pitches, some splitters. They'll throw some curveballs. They'll throw sliders. He throws those 3 fastballs, and he just dominates hitters. And in my time covering the Yankees, I never saw a pitcher, whether it was David Wells, Roger Clemens, David Cone, be to that dominant to that degree. CC Sabathia wasn't dominant to that degree. Were there times when it doesn't even look like the hitter has a chance? And that's what yesterday looked like with the 6 scoreless innings, 13 strikeouts.
3: Now, Buster, a little curveball here, no pun intended. I know you are a huge Vikings fan, all right?
2: Yep.
3: You can only choose one. U.S. winning the World Cup, Vikings winning the Super Bowl.
2: Yeah, I mean, I'm totally selfish and unpatriotic. Vikings win the Super Bowl. Are you kidding? It's not even close, okay? After years and years, and last week it was fun to see the Knicks fans. They got their moment, right? They win a championship, and there's tears, and first time in 53 years. You know what? Hold my lunch. Never. The Vikings have never won. If they win, I'm just going to be the most obnoxious, purple wearing fan in America. I can tell you that.
0: Buster Olney with us. He's a huge Vikings fan. He's un-American, and he's the host of the Baseball Tonight podcast here on Hammer and Emmett on ESPN Radio and the ESPN app. I feel like this is a weekly segment we do, Buster, that we could get sponsored. It is the Tarek Skubal update. There was some screaming into the White Sox dugout last night, but the Tigers win. Nobody's running away with this American League Central. They're only 8.5 back. Where do you think the situation with Skubal, the Tigers, and a potential trade stands?
2: Yeah, and by the way, I was born in Washington, D.C., okay? But when we set up my credentials as an American. So Tarek Skubal yesterday, he's only like 45 days away from the surgery that he had to remove the bone chip in his elbow. And he wasn't great yesterday, but he had his moments, just like he did in his first start back when he touched 100 miles per hour. And how he threw in that game is not going to depress any contending teams from going after him. How he competed in that game, and you mentioned as he finished an inning and he's screaming at a pitcher in the other dugout, they're going back and forth. I mean, that's Tarek. He's into the moment. Look, the Tigers' chances for making the playoffs, according to Fangraphs, are at about 16%. They're 6.5 games out in the race for the 3rd wild card in the American League. And I think Skubal was pretty blunt talking about it a few days ago with the Detroit News, basically saying, we know we got to turn around or the front office is going to do what they're going to do. Scott Harris, the head of baseball operations for the Tigers, he's known to be objective. He's not going to be one of these, like Artie Moreno was with Shohei Ohtani, the owner of the Angels, where he's going to play a Hail Mary to make the playoffs. He's going to look at the numbers, and if the numbers look like that it's going to be a lost year for the Tigers, they will trade him. And again, I think Tampa Bay is an interesting team to watch in that regard. I think San Diego, certainly the Philadelphia Phillies. I know the Dodgers are going to be mentioned because they're the Dodgers, but they're going to have plenty of suitors for them.
3: Now, Buster, we still got some time until the trade deadline hits, but I'm sure teams are deciding if they're going to be buyers or sellers. Who could some of the sellers be?
2: Well, it was very interesting. It did feel like that after last weekend, we kind of got starting guns on the trade talk all over baseball, where teams are communicating now to their peers, yeah, we're ready to talk. Most notably, the San Francisco Giants, who are in the midst of a lost season, they communicated at the beginning of this week to other teams, look, we will listen to offers to everybody other than Logan Webb, their ace pitcher, and controllable young players like Bryce Eldridge. If you want to make an offer on Rafael Devers, they're there for you. If you want to try to make a deal for Willie Adames, their shortstop, they're there for you. Matt Chapman, third baseman, they will listen. Chapman has a full no trade clause, so that's a little bit more complicated. But and the other thing, too, is I think the Giants are going to find that a lot of other teams are looking at the money owed to Devers and to Adames, and they'll be discouraged by that. But we saw the Giants were able to make a big expensive trade last year when they added Devers, so maybe they can find a way to get it done.
0: Buster Olney with us, host of the Baseball Tonight podcast. There's nothing that bores sports talk fans more than labor negotiations, Buster. So can you give us an exciting answer about the latest proposal that the owners made to the players?
2: So I'm translating that as exciting equals short.
0: I want the drama. I want the stories. All anybody cares about, Buster, we don't want to see a work stoppage here. And yet Tom Glavine is talking about, you know, I'm afraid that labor Armageddon is coming. Nobody wants that.
2: Yeah, and I told you guys in the past, I don't necessarily believe that to be the case. But they are headed to a showdown. You know, lockout starts in December 1st. And this week, the Major League Baseball owners put a proposal to the players. Whereas part of their proposal, they suggest that teams can no longer draft high school players. They would put an age restriction on that, and that was interesting. And they also talked about an international draft. And guys, we can just cut to the chase and all the stuff the owners are presenting, right? Salary cap, the international draft, no high school players, and it's all about cost certainty. When Major League Baseball owners tell you it's about competitive balance, that is a bunch of horse hooey, okay? It's not about that. It's about containing costs. It's about knowing exactly what you're going to spend going into the year. As one person on the management side said to me, if you can tell a bunch of billionaires they know what their costs are going to be, they will sign up for that and push for that all the way to the end. And, you know, the big question is, how much will the players hold together against that push? But that's what the owners are going for. It's not competitive balance, which is what they're talking about out loud. It's about cost certainty, and every proposal adds to cost certainty.
0: It was an exciting answer. He's not a great American, but he's a great baseball analyst. Buster Olney, Minnesota Vikings fan with Hammer and Emmett this morning. Thank you as always, Buster.
2: All right, guys. Good to talk with you.
0: Tune in baseball later today. Braves, Brewers.
3: Yeah.
0: No Miz. He pitched last night, Emmett, and lost, which was a stunning development. Presented by Progressive Insurance. Coverage starts 3:30 Eastern time on ESPN Radio and on the ESPN app. Emmett, there are a lot of developing stories with superstars. As we get closer to the trade deadline, you and I root for a team that could use one or two of them. Our Guardians, I know it's Gardos all the time.
3: All the time. Yes.
0: A little concerned as in the same game, they lost their number one, number two, and number three hitters in their lineup. That's the most Cleveland thing I've ever heard.
3: Yeah, I mean, they're still tied for the top of the AL Central with the White Sox?
0: Yeah.
3: What? That's the craziest thing that's happened this year in sports. The White Sox being good this year is wild.
0: Yeah, I didn't have that, as they say, on my bingo card, Emmett, two years ago. The White Sox were the worst team in the history of professional sports.
3: Right.
0: And now they're competing for a division championship. So, Emmett, New York is in love with everybody who's a part of this Nick team. And frankly, I know a lot of America is sick of talking about it, except for this. There's one person involved with the New York Knicks who is extremely unlikable, And we will talk about him on Hammer and Emmett next.
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25: 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I'm pretty sure every basketball player want to feel like this, and we got it.
26: They had a group effort on this project, man, and everybody deserves an A+.
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0: Games on the Hammer and Emmett ESPN Radio Network is to play credit pie.
3: Yes.
0: Where we divide up the pie, who deserves the most credit for the... So the next championship, Brunson, I mean, a deliciously large...
3: huge slice of credit pie, yes.
0: Josh Hart is eating huge credit pie.
3: OG, gigantic slice.
0: Carl Anthony Towns. Mm-hmm. He may not have played a great game five. Games one and two, he was
3: Mike
0: the best
3: Brown.
0: Big man on the floor. Yeah. Jose Alvarado's eating credit pie.
3: Right.
0: Leon Rose is eating. Brock Aller, their salary cap guy, is dining on delicious credit pie.
3: I can't believe you know that.
0: Emmett.
3: Who that guy is.
0: James Dolan gets no credit pie.
3: Give him some crust. Leave a little piece of crust for him. Little piece of crust. He flipped the bill.
0: But Emmett, people are saying the best thing he did was get out of the way. He inspired them with an interview that he did in January on WFAN. Like, you're contorting yourself into a pretzel to try to give James Dolan credit for something that he doesn't deserve. And if I'm a Knicks fan, the one person that it has annoyed me to hear from in the wake of the championship is James Dolan getting on that microphone at that parade and James Dolan doing an interview where, yeah, everybody's celebrating the greatest moment in New York sports of the last 30 years, but he wants to tell you that he's not going into the second apron to keep this team together.
1: You are correct.
3: That was the thing right there when I heard that. What he is telling Knicks fans is, we got a championship. I got mine. So, you know, doing anything above and beyond to get another one, not happening. If we can't get it under the second apron, it ain't happening.
0: Yeah, Emmett, sorry to interrupt, but what's amazing to me about it is he wasn't even really asked directly about the second apron. Like, he just said, it's a non-starter, we're not going there, kind of unprompted. Like, have a little bit of self-awareness. I know it's hard for a billionaire, but let me just have enough self-awareness to say, hey, look, like, we'll figure out our finances down the... There's still confetti falling upon City Hall, guys. Like, let's not... Yes, it's important to us to keep this team together. And yes, I'm willing to go the extra mile to try to make it happen. Go New York, go New York, go. Why do you need to say, quote, on WFAN radio in New York, we cannot go into the second apron? Like, making it sound, Emmett, to your point, like, now that I've got my one championship, I'm going to get cheap when it comes to putting the team together.
3: Yeah, he was sending a message. When someone says something unprovoked, it's because they walked in there going, I'm going to make sure that I get this message out. And the message is clear. They got their championship. Now, we'll see what happens. There's still, I think you could keep this team together for another year. I don't know what happens after that. But that's what it's, I think that he was just letting fans know. Don't get used to this, all right?
0: Well, I mean, look, they're $13 million below the second apron, according to ESPN's Bobby Marks, who understands this stuff better than anybody in the world. Rotation players like Mitchell Robinson, Landry Shamet, I mean, those are important guys.
3: Yeah.
0: Emmett, do they win this title without Mitchell Robinson? I'm not sure they...
3: Like, or even Shamet, no.
0: Did he not get the biggest offensive rebound in maybe the history of basketball in Game 5? Like, those are important... Guys, it could pose a problem. The Knicks were $200,000 under the second apron this past season. And over time, we know how this goes. This collective bargaining thing in the NBA is set up that they don't want dynasties. So if you have a really expensive team, you're probably not going to keep that group together for very long.
3: Yeah, and I do think they need to do away with the second apron. I understood what they were trying to do, but I don't know. As a fan, it's just stupid to me, but it's a reality. And some owners, listen, in Cleveland, Dan Gilbert was all the way in the second apron for a team that got swept in the Eastern Conference Finals. Now, the Cavs may get under the second apron strictly to make some more moves.
0: Right.
3: And then they'll
0: Not because of finances, but for flexibility they need to get out of the second apron.
3: Yes. And listen, if you're a billionaire, which your only source of income is sports, which there aren't a whole lot of those anymore, I understand you making sure the books are balanced. But if you have... other sources of income. If you've made your billions in other places, I don't think shortchanging the team is a good way to approach it. And listen, if you want to be a great team, you're going to have to spend a bunch of money on it. And touching that second apron, being in that second apron, if you want to repeat, may be something that you should do. But we've heard it ain't happening.
0: Hammer and Emmett, ESPN Radio, the ESPN app. We're on Sirius XM Channel 80. I'm Aaron Goldhammer. He's Emmett Golden. All right. NBA Finals winner, according to DraftKings, okay?
3: Mm-hmm.
0: San Antonio, first place plus 250. Means you bet 100 to win 250. They're the favorites. Okay. Mm-hmm. You know, Wemby's going to be a year older. Yeah, maybe I understand it. Oklahoma City, Emmett, second choice, plus 260.
3: Mm-hmm.
0: The Boston Celtics are the third choice? Really?
3: Yeah, it makes sense.
0: They lost in the first round, Emmett.
3: Yes, with Jason Tatum coming off of a torn Achilles. This will be even more time away. I understand that, and I don't think that's weird at all.
0: I think it's disrespect to the Knicks that after going 16-3, beating everyone's butt, setting records for win differential, consecutive victories on the road, Emmett, they still get to play the nobody believes in us card, basically, because they're the fourth choice to win the title after they had one of the most dominant playoff runs in modern NBA history. That doesn't make any sense to me.
3: I mean, it does to me, and the reason it does is because we recency bias, man. So what have we done every year after a team wins the finals? Oh, they're about to repeat. They're going to go on a run. Nah, the teams don't repeat like they used to, so I get it. And by the way, fourth to win a championship ain't that bad. You know, it's not like they're 28th or 15th or 10th. Fourth ain't that bad.
0: Emmett, they should be ahead of Boston, and frankly, they should probably be ahead of San Antonio, too. I could argue the OKC thing because they had major injuries in the playoffs, and it's probably why they lost. They took the Spurs to 7 games. They were missing their second-best player. If they're completely healthy, who knows? You know, I would guess OKC would have beat San Antonio. In Knicks series, I have no idea, but I would guess that OKC would have beat San Antonio. To have them still as fourth choice, I mean, if Brunson wants, he could stand up there and include this detail in his rant about the haters. The haters are still hating, even though they're riding around on double-decker buses with trophies.
3: So are you willing to say you believe the Knicks will repeat next year?
0: I'm willing to say that I think they should be one of the top two favorites to do it, yes. Yeah. I don't know that I'm willing to make a prediction. But
3: Eric Goldhammer guarantees the Knicks repeat.
0: I respect them more than I
1: say
0: the Celtics.
1: That Hammer did predict at the beginning of this year in January that the Knicks would win the NBA championship.
3: He did. I got to give you that.
0: Did I? I remember Mark Zeno doing that. Nope. I don't know that I remember.
1: Our first show.
0: Oh, you're right.
1: 2026.
3: Yeah.
1: You said the Knicks were going to win. That was your bold prediction. It was just right.
0: I don't even remember half the things I said.
3: Eric's like, I got so many takes, I don't even remember my takes.
0: Emmett, let's go down this list. Nuggets, right. 22-1. Do they have any chance?
3: Yeah, they got a chance.
0: Pistons, 25-1. Are they a little underrated?
3: I think so. I think so. Especially, I want them to get Giannis so bad it'll never happen. But I think they're in it.
0: Lakers 30-1. I got to see what they do this offseason.
3: No,
0: hard to
3: they're
0: tell.
3: Not in. I don't care what they do. They're not in it.
0: Minnesota 33-1.
3: They're always in it, you know, but yeah, they got a shot.
0: Houston 40-1.
3: Nope. No way.
0: Indiana 40-1 with Halliburton back.
3: Yeah,
0: there might be some value there.
3: Yeah, Miles Turner gone. I don't know.
0: Emmett, the Cleveland Cavaliers aren't going to do anything this offseason, and they're 40-1 to win the title.
3: Well, if they don't do anything, they should be 40-1. If they actually do something, then we'll see if those odds change.
0: Emmett, to be honest with you, it probably could be even greater than 40-1. All right. To heck with talking about American team sports. There's one team that's representing all of America, and they deserve a lot of attention. On Hammer and Emmett, next, this is ESPN Radio and the ESPN app.
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0: Mark Robbins. A 2-0 win for the United States over Australia on Friday. That and Paraguay's victory clinches Group D for the USA and sends the Americans to the knockout round. Former men's national team member Jeff Cameron, pretty impressed.
1: I thought it was excellent. Everybody worked hard for one another. You know, having Christian sitting out this match allowed Pepe to come on. And really, to see Balogun, Pepe, Des, all these guys, they work for one another. And you could see it. They believe in one another. And I really do think they believe they can win this World Cup. And I think it's inspired all of us.
0: That is Jeff Cameron on ESPN SportsCenter. Wyndham Clark has the lead after two rounds of the U.S. Open. And after his second round and finishing 7-under after 36 holes, Clark broke down how he's played so far.
2: Man, I really drove it good. And even though these fairways are wide, it's important to be in the fairways out here. And then, I've hit a lot of really good iron shots. I've been conservative on the putts that I need to be conservative on. And then when I've been in trouble, I've just kind of managed either save par or just make it a bogey and not a big number.
0: That's Wyndham Clark, the second-round leader of the Open. He's got a four-shot lead over four other golfers. 10 golfers in total are under par at the halfway point. In the WNBA on Friday, Washington beat the New York Liberty, the Mystics' first win over New York in their last 11 games. It also snaps the Liberty's 8-game win streak. Toronto's Marina Mabry ties a WNBA record 9 3-pointers in a big win over the Connecticut Sun.
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6: Well, if you are a frequent consumer of Hammer and Emmett, you know that often we make fun of E because all he wants to do on this show is talk about soccer, and that's nobody right in America wants to talk about... Wait. You're telling me now we have a show where all anyone in America wants to talk about is... Emmett, this is your heaven.
7: Man,
6: you're here.
7: It's a dream. For people that don't know, like, I'm pitching soccer topics every week, right? I'm like, hey, man, Tottenham did this and Tottenham did that. And everybody's like, just shut up, Emmett. Nobody cares about that. You're the only one. Which, okay, that might be true. But I'm in my full glory because the World Cup is here. And not only that, the U.S. is balling.
6: I'm Aaron Goldhammer. He's Emmett Golden on ESPN Radio, the ESPN app. We're on SiriusXM Channel 80. We are watching history. I think that this is the peak of the history of American soccer, but Callum Williams will know better than me. He covers the MLS and calls play-by-play and is all over the soccer scene for Apple TV, and he joins us now. Callum, is that fair to say that this is the height of the history of American soccer as we have clinched Group D and we're on our way to the knockout stage?
8: Well, I think those that were a part of that team that got to the quarterfinals of the World Cup in 2002 and ultimately went out to Portugal would perhaps argue that. But in terms of individuals, in terms of the quality of the players that are available to the U.S. now, yeah, I don't think there's any argument whatsoever. This is a group of individuals that are playing across an array of different top European leagues, and not just squad players, by the way. They're actually playing, and they are first-team players. The MLS here, as you mentioned, on Apple TV, is going from strength to strength, is now, in my opinion, a top 10 league in the world. And so I would say, just in general, soccer in itself, in this part of the world, is probably in the best state it ever has been. But the exciting thing is, chaps, is that it's only just getting started.
7: When it comes to form, you know, where does the U.S. rank amongst the other teams now that we've seen everybody play at least one game?
8: Look, I can give you a diplomatic or an honest answer here.
7: I'll keep it real on Hammer and Emmett. We keep it real.
8: Look, I mean, Well, what I will say is, as I just sort of insinuated, that this is the best group the US have ever had. And so finishing at the top of this group is a really good look. I'm not going to say, I would say people said that they thought that they should finish top of this group. That was never the expectation in my eyes, because the group had some really good individuals from a, you know, if you look at Australia, you look at Paraguay, and Turkey, they're all very good teams. And the US has proven there that they're actually better than all of them. This is the time to shine. This is the stage where you prove that, and the US have done it so far. What I will say is, let's not get too carried away, because, and I say this with the utmost amount of respect, it's Paraguay and it's Australia. The US haven't done this against France and Germany, you know? If that was the case, then I think I'd certainly be much more inclined to agree with you. But look, right now, it's a very, very good start. Right now, I think it's a tournament that's full of possibilities for the U.S. Right now, there's every reason to be optimistic, for sure.
6: The most optimistic U.S. fan would say that they could be playing on July 19th at MetLife Stadium. I don't know, Callum, it sounds like you're ready to go there, but what do you think a realistic expectation for the U.S. in the knockout stage is?
8: So I think the expectation for everybody in the soccer sphere in North America was for the U.S. to go one further than where they have done in the past couple of tournaments, which has been the round of 16. Because this is an expanded tournament, they've reached the round of 32, which is great, because not getting out of the group would have been an absolute disaster for U.S. soccer. So they've achieved the first objective. They've ticked the first box, getting out of the group. And they're more than likely going to win it as well, which is great. But now I think what they need to focus on is getting as far as they can. And I think a round of 16 exit is good. I think it's okay. Obviously, we don't know who the U.S. will be playing in the round of 32 as yet. I think if they were to get to the quarterfinals and achieve that goal of going one further, I think that's a really successful tournament. Those that are suggesting that they will be at MetLife Stadium and will be playing in the final, I just think are unrealistic. And look, I'm all for underdogs. I'm all for a fairy tale story. But if you just compare the U.S. roster with the likes of France and Germany and England and Spain, there's no comparison. These are the absolute creme de la creme elite of world football. And they have not only just their starting 11 players, but the entirety of their roster playing at the very, very height of European football, the very best in the world. And so that's difficult to compete with. I think US soccer isn't there yet, but it's certainly come a long, long way compared to when I first came over here, chaps, which was in 2011. The soccer scene in this country is completely turned around.
7: You know, you brought up England, you know, as a true contender. I know Thomas Tuchel kind of turned some heads when he announced the squad. Was he justified in the 4-2 win that they had in the first round of group play?
8: Possibly. Look, I was one of those that I liked the appointment. I had no issue with the appointment, actually. I thought it was a really smart and shrewd move by the FA, but in terms of the players that he didn't bring, there were one or two that my eyebrows were certainly raised. And I understand, from a tournament perspective, you want to bring players that are going to contribute to help you win. It's not necessarily a situation where you're going to bring the players that are in the best form or the players that have had the best season, because that's not necessarily going to help you and your group. Now, I understand the uproar and the upset when players who have scored 15 goals and got 15 assists in the season aren't included, because what else are they supposed to do? But that's just the reality of modern day sport, isn't it? Is that sometimes your face fits and sometimes it doesn't. And so I think right now, with the group that England have, I'm optimistic, but I don't think we're going to win it. The game against Croatia was encouraging, and I would say the most easy on the eye that I've seen England in a very, very long time. We have a group of players that I think have a slight chip on their shoulder. They've had to deal with all sorts of bad media and bad press from the British press, which is nothing new in England. But I think there is an element of them having a chip on their shoulder and wanting to prove something to the world, because there is the argument that there's a handful of these players where this will be their last chance. So I think we have a healthy mix. We've got some good players where that's in the back of their mindset. They're playing at the top level of European football at the moment. But then we've also got a handful of really good young players that are just coming on the world football scene. Elliot Anderson is a player I would encourage people to watch. Flies his trade in England at Nottingham Forest. Will more than likely be at one of the big four clubs, I think, in a couple of months. And the obvious one to watch is Jude Bellingham. Jude Bellingham is from my town in England, where I was born and raised, in Birmingham, so I'm going to be slightly biased here. But I think he is certainly amongst the likes of Désiré Doué. I think we'll be amongst that group when we talk about the next set of elite players. You know, we've been speaking about Messi and Ronaldo and a handful of other players over the course of the last 10 years or so. Now we're talking about Erling Haaland. We're talking about Kylian Mbappe. They're all 27, 28. The likes of Jude Bellingham and Désiré Doué at France, they're 21, 22, 20. So this now for me will be the next group of elite players, and I think Jude Bellingham will be a part of that conversation.
6: One disappointing thing, Callum, about the United States winning the group, I think it takes out of play the possibility of England and the U.S. playing on the 250th anniversary of the Declaration of Independence on the 4th of July, which is what Emma and I were rooting for. Appreciate the time. Thank you for your expertise. Callum Williams covers soccer for Apple TV and the MLS and is all over the World Cup. Appreciate the time, Callum. Thank you.
8: Thanks so much, guys. Thank you.
6: That's Callum Williams with us. Emmett, he says, don't quite put the cart before the horse on getting all the way to the end. Okay, you got to beat more than Paraguay and Australia. Turkey A next, which, you know, we didn't ask him, but you're thinking they're going to rest some guy. We're not going to see Christian Pulisic until the knockout round, right?
7: You'd be a fool to play Pulisic. Now, I will say, he did pour a little cold water on me. I'm almost wishing James called the wrong guest during that segment, you know, because that's never happened before. Well, you know, and that James Steele, our producer, you've never called the wrong guest.
9: Never. I would never do that.
6: At 10:30 Eastern time, Emmett and I were getting ready to talk to Buster Olney. The only problem was that Callum Williams was the guy that was on the line. I mean, do you think he would have been able to answer my Cam Schlittler question, or do you think that would have gone
9: good? I don't know how up to date he's very involved in the
6: World Cup. James realizes finally. I mean, the accents are quite a bit different between Buster Olney and Callum Williams.
9: I don't know what happened. It was in my brain that we were having him on. We were having Callum on at 10:30 for some reason. That was what was in there, and my brain was unstoppable at

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4: 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I'm Aaron Goldhammer. 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Emmett, please explain to people who maybe have never heard exactly how the Wheel of Topics works.
17: 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It's kind of dirty. I don't know. Someone was supposed to clean it, but whatever. We spin it. We don't know what it'll

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1: Yeah, I accidentally cleaned off the wrong wheel, so sorry.
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0: Yep.
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2: 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Emmett, it's your turn to touch this dirty wheel, so why don't you go ahead and do it?
0: Yeah, let me put some gloves on real quick. I guess I just made it.
3: Running on empty.
1: Mark Robbins doing the voiceover work here for us today.
2: So, Mark, thank you.
1: Scottish soccer fans have been having a blast in Boston over the past week with the Tartan Army taking over restaurants and pubs. They've also been drinking a lot of beer, so much so that some Boston bars ran out. Sam Adams says Boston Taproom ran out of Sam Adams Boston Lager over the weekend because Scottish soccer fans drank it dry. From Thursday to Sunday, it said the Tartan Army drank four times as much Boston Lager as it normally sells during a typical four-day holiday stretch like the 4th of July.
0: Who says Americans don't make great beer, right? You know, that's Sam Adams right there. They're enjoying
2: that's
0: it.
2: It's Boston Lager. Evan, you know what?
0: Right.
2: I think on the one hand, the Scottish, you know, wanted to party. On the other hand, they got their butts kicked yesterday by Morocco, so maybe they needed to be drunk just to get through that performance.
0: Yeah.
2: And then third of all, is this revenge somehow for the Boston Tea Party that they're drinking all our beer after we threw all their tea into the ocean?
0: I mean, I don't know. Maybe. Or maybe it's just a good time. Listen, the three things that have kind of gone viral from a fan base, the Scottish for drinking like crazy, the Mexican duck, Merlin, who is my favorite. I love that duck. And then the South Koreans for just turning up while in Mexico. It's been awesome. I'm glad people get to see the passion from soccer fans.
2: I know. Just because they're a sponsor here on ESPN Radio, they should start drinking Twisted Tea.
0: Yeah.
2: Like the Boston Tea Party. It would be pretty.
0: Well,
2: like that Twisted Tea.
0: All right.
2: Can I go? I'm going to go spin the wheel. All right, here we go.
3: Just the foul tip.
1: So Jazz Chisholm exited Thursday's game mid at bat after falling a ball that bounced off the ground and up into his, the groin area.
2: Ow.
1: And then he returned to the lineup on Friday and he hit a home run.
2: Oh, there you go. Maybe it just kind of woke him up. Emmett, your thoughts?
0: That is the greatest drop I've ever heard in my head.
3: Just the foul tip.
0: It's amazing. That's all I got. I can't stop.
2: Listen, Jazz Chisholm. I know baseball players don't want to wear cups. I mean, if you're not a catcher, right, it's just not cool
0: they don't,
2: to wear
0: a cup. A lot of baseball players don't. Catchers have to. But, most guys don't really wear them anymore.
2: Especially if you appeal to a younger segment of the audience. You've been on the cover of MLB The Show. Like, it's not Jazz Chisholm's brand to wear a cup, but you might want to think about it now moving forward. All right. Whose turn is it?
0: I'll spin it. I'm sorry. I wiped the tears out of my eyes from laughing so hard. All right, here we go.
3: Unforced expletive.
1: So French tennis player Corentin Moutet was fined $40,000 for unsportsmanlike conduct after this post-match interview at the Queen's Club this week.
4: 142-mile-an-hour second serve. How tough is it to return that?
5: That's so frustrating. You know, when I had the match point, I was on the second serve. Okay, you aim in the middle. Whatever you do, you just put the ball in the court, and then he hits me 142. I was like, I would have to serve, and I would have to.
4: No F-bombs, please. No. Right, Corentin, I'm going to ask you one more question. Apologies, everyone, for the language there. I'm going to ask you one more question, so please keep it clean, okay?
0: No!
4: You on the grass last week, unfortunately, didn't go your way. What's it like to get your first victory? Okay. Corentin. for the next round. Apologies, everyone.
2: Emmett, I am putting the responsibility for this on the tennis player, obviously, whose name James can't pronounce and neither can I, so I'm not even going to try.
1: That's close, I think.
0: Yeah, it's some
2: dude. All I know is, if you've had four F-bombs dropped and you're a sideline reporter, you're a courtside reporter, get that puppy back to the booth immediately.
0: And
2: do
0: they
2: not
0: just
2: ask another question. What are you doing?
0: And this gentleman just gave every athlete a heck. If you don't want to do an interview, just yell the blank word, you know, over and over and over again.
2: This guy might not have $40,000 in a fine. I've never paid him. Yeah. It's not like this is Novak Djokovic that's dripping with cash. Those are some expensive F-bombs. All right, Emmett, I'm going to go ahead. I'm going to give it. I think we got time for one more. Let me give it one more spin. 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Here we go.
3: Ferrari or Fiat?
1: So Evan Wilner, our boss, sent this to the group chat with the caveat that he's been hanging around me too long. And this is a great stat. Messi has more wins at Arrowhead Stadium than Derek Carr. Messi is 2-0 at Arrowhead Stadium. Derek Carr, 1-9.
0: That is awesome. Well, hey, Derek, don't be upset. Messi has scored a lot more than people in other venues.
2: So let me wrap my head around this stat. So Derek Carr played at Arrowhead 10 times when he was quarterbacking the Raiders.
0: Yes.
2: He won one game.
0: Yeah.
2: Messi doesn't even play he plays football, but it's the other football.
0: Yes.
2: And he's won more games at Mahomes' house than Derek Carr did in his entire career?
0: Yeah, yeah.
2: That's got to be one of the most incredible. I mean, I don't know if that stat underscores Carr's mediocrity or Messi's greatness more, but I guess it's probably both.
0: Yeah, James, what do you think?
1: I love it. That's one of my favorite things I've seen this week. This is great. I love it.
0: Yeah. Messi's greatness. Messi's greatness.
2: Just wait for Fernando Mendoza, though, James. He's going to go in there and he'll have as many wins as Messi in over the next decade.
1: What, this year, maybe?
2: Right. No, not, I don't think this year. I mean, you'd have to beat him in the playoffs.
1: As many wins as Derek Carr this year, maybe.
0: Yeah.
2: I mean,
0: he definitely could do that one.
2: Look, Emmett, I always said, like, Derek Carr is not a great quarterback, but he's not.
0: He's a good quarterback. He's not a good quarterback.
2: He's not a Pinto. Like, he's
0: no.
2: He's not a Lamborghini, but you could do a lot worse.
0: Oh, for sure. He's going to get you to work and get you home.
2: All right.
0: You know, you won't be stranded.
2: Ladies
0: on the
2: and
0: side.
2: Gentlemen, just an epic rendition. One of the top five Wheel of Topics, Emmett,
0: facts.
2: Would you say ever?
0: Yeah. Yeah, facts. I'm all still. Right. I go ahead. I'm
3: just the foul tip.
2: Right.
1: Just because of that, I think, yeah.
2: Emmett, coming up next, he's one of the hottest handicappers in the world.
0: Oh, yeah.
2: But does Mark Zinno know anything about handicapping World Cup soccer? We will pick his brain, and we will try to get you some winners next. I'm Aaron Goldhammer. He's Emmett Golden. 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
3: Hello there. I'm Mark Robbins. Third round play is underway at the U.S. Open at Shinnecock on Long Island. The leader, Wyndham Clark, tees off around 3:45 Eastern. At 7-under, Clark's got a four-shot lead over four golfers. Rory McIlroy is at even par. He's seven shots behind Clark. Clark says he's not feeling much pressure, says he's feeling rather confident.
18: Yeah, for sure. I mean, I think anytime you're in contention, whether it's a regular event or any, like, you just gain more confidence. And I've been playing on a lot of confidence lately, and I can feed off of 23's U.S. Open. I can feed off of CJ's Cup recently and learn from last week in Canada and kind of having a bad Sunday. So there's so many things you can lean on, and yeah, I definitely feel good going into the weekend.
3: As Wyndham Clark earlier with ESPN's Michael Collins, the U.S. has earned the top spot in World Cup Group D and a spot in the knockout round. Those two things happened Friday, and that caused the result. First, a 2-0 victory for the U.S. over Australia, and then Paraguay's 1-0 win over Turkey gets the U.S. to the top of Group D, and now the U.S. will finish up with Turkey next Thursday and wait for its knockout round opponent. Major League Baseball Friday, the Braves over the Brewers 3-2. That's a weekend battle that has begun of National League division leaders, and it's our Saturday Major League broadcast here on ESPN Radio. Brewers and Braves coverage beginning at 3:30 Eastern with Christine Lisi. Don't forget, College World Series Game 1, 3 p.m., North Carolina against Oklahoma on ESPN.
6: And here's Michelle Smallman coming up Monday. 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

0: Knicks winning the title? Is this going to be like the rest of the year?
1: Monday.
2: Never.
0: Oh, I think it should have been like yesterday should have been the end of this. I'm Aaron Goldhammer. He's Emmett Gold. We're on ESPN Radio. We're on the ESPN app. We're on SiriusXM Channel 80, and we will get picks with Mark Zeno here momentarily. But first, Emmett, I had to read. Wait, hold on. Zeno, are you there?
3: Yes.
1: Yes, he's already there.
0: I hear either birds or children behind you. Which is it?
3: All of the above. I mean, this is what happens when you are a dedicated Little League coach. I just finished after our first game. The kids are now certainly doing push-ups and wind sprints for their mistakes in game one. Soon I will have them doing wall sits, and I am starving them with lack of water on a hot day as punishment for their effort in the first game.
1: The only thing I want to know, Mark, is should I take the over in the first inning or not in the next game?
3: Well, the way we fielded last game, yes, I would absolutely take the over. if it happens again, there's going to be a real problem. My kids have this one inning every game where they decide to give the other team about seven outs, where we just bobble balls, drop balls, throw them all over the place and everything else. And I have a small conniption from the dugout. And, you know, it's I lose a couple of years of my life, a couple more hairs off my head. And then we all celebrate. So, you know, welcome to Little League.
0: Mark Zeno is celebrating the Knick championship, but he is angry at his Little Leaguers for their poor defensive effort. He is a very famous ESPN.com writer. He is our gambling expert, and he is a doctor of bad takeonomics. Zeno, were you...
3: I'm a doctor of takeology, thank you very much. I'm a takeologist, okay?
1: Love that.
3: I excel in takeonomics. Some people don't always agree with my supply and demand takeology, but that's okay.
0: It's a very complicated formula that you use.
3: Yes.
0: Mark, obviously, you know, reveling in the Knicks championship... I was a little surprised their fourth choice to win it next year. I thought that this team finally would have earned some respect going 16-3 in the playoffs and having one of the most dominant runs ever. How do you explain that they're behind the Celtics in the pecking order on DraftKings?
3: Well, number one, if you remember, the Knicks were the four seed in the East this year. Not one, not two, not three, but four. That's number one. Number two, regardless of his playoff exploits and his recent domination in the playoffs, there are still players on other teams who are considered better players than Jalen Brunson, particularly Jason Tatum. So, you know, you ask the average fan, you know, prior to last Saturday, who would you rather have, Jason Tatum or Jalen Brunson? Everybody says Jason Tatum, right? Like, that's just the reality of it. And furthermore, like, the Knicks winning the title, like, objectively, okay, you know, they didn't face a number one or a number two seed until they got to the finals. They never faced an elimination game. And they had the most historic 13-game stretch of any point in any regular or postseason in NBA history. So if that's what it takes to win the title, the odds of that happening again are pretty slim. I understand why they're not the favorite. I mean, it's difficult to make them the favorite again, given where they are. Furthermore, guys running it back, like, never works anymore. You don't just bring the same team back and go, we'll do it again. So everybody else is going to improve. And it sounds bad when you say the Knicks are going to stay the same because they just won the title. But the reality is the Knicks are going to stay the same. I don't know how many real major changes they're going to make to this team in the offseason. And they're going to run it back again.
1: Now, Mark, a lot of comparisons now between Brunson and Derek Jeter. Is that fair or foul?
3: I don't understand. You know, we live in a ring culture, right? Like, and I'm the last person to abide by the ring argument. It doesn't wind my watch. I don't think it's very good. But all of a sudden, the 99% of the world that lives in the ring culture, or at least in New York City, decided to forget the fact that Derek Jeter has five of them and Jalen Brunson has one. So I don't really know. Like, we're comparing baseball and basketball. These are two wildly different sports. But there were so many people in the comment section on the social media clip that they put out there of my take on the whole thing that said Jeter wasn't even the best Yankee. Jeter didn't carry the team. Jeter was nowhere near as important to the Yankees as Brunson is to the Knicks. I'm like, did we forget? I mean, listen, I know it's been a long time since the Yankees won a World Series, and it has been 26 years since the late 90s. Like, but still, like, I mean, it's not that long ago that we should forget what Derek Jeter is. I mean, listen, Jalen Brunson will be beloved forever in New York, in eternity. They may make a statue about him or for him, whatever. You know what I'm saying? But all those things are true. But the reality is that Derek Jeter carried a franchise for 20 years. They missed the playoffs once in 20 years. They went to 7 World Series. They won 5 of them. Like, are we really going to do this? This is not a shot at Jalen Brunson, but are we really going to do this, that he is automatically better than Derek Jeter? Stop it. He's not approaching Derek Jeter.
0: Mark, you know what it is? It's work now getting old. Like, you, as you give this take, you are sounding old, but you're also right. Because, most of the people that are arguing with you in the comments on your social media never watched Derek Jeter play one game of baseball. So they don't have any frame of reference for what made him great. The other thing is, when you just look up the counting stats, like, Derek Jeter doesn't have 600 home runs. Derek Jeter didn't hit 400 in a season. He's Joe DiMaggio.
3: He's the only position player to not get – he only got one – non-vote for the Hall of Fame. He would have been the only position player to be unanimously voted for the Hall of Fame, except for one jackwagon who decided to prove some stupid point. Like, I don't know how much more dominant you need to be the only position player to get less than one of the maximum votes for the Hall of Fame. Did we forget that?
1: Maybe. All right, Zeno, listen, before we get out of here, I'm going to give you a bet today, okay?
3: Okay.
1: All right. Take the Netherlands over Sweden today. The Netherlands, they drew in their first game. They need a win if they want to get to the knockout phase. They'll be much more desperate than Sweden, so I'm going with the Netherlands.
3: I like it. Netherlands, a team that it can make a deep run in this tournament. I think when you watch the first game, and some of these teams, they played way over their heads, and some teams played under. Take Brazil. Like, them scoring 3 goals yesterday seemed like a fait accompli. You knew they were going to come back with a vengeance, right? And so it's the same sort of thing with Australia and the United States yesterday. Like, I had USA's team total over 1.5 because I knew one wasn't going to be enough, even though it was. I didn't think one would be enough. But, you know, Australia played such a good game in the first game. You knew they were primed for some regression. And that's what kind of happens here in the World Cup. It's really hard for teams, especially, like, you know, with the extended, you know, stretches and days off and everything, to play to the same level over and over again. So I'm with you. I think Netherlands is a good play.
0: Mark, do you get madder at your own kids or other kids?
3: I threaten my kids with taping them to the foul pole out loud in front of other people.
1: I love it. I have no tolerance today is what you're saying?
3: You never know. Sometimes they come through. I mean, you know, listen, they have the ability to surprise you. But yes, I mean, I'm much more vociferous about my own kids. The other kids get a little pat on the backside and you'll get them next time kind of deal. My kids get the old, what the hell is wrong with you?
0: Mark, do they ask you for these bat, like a bat? I didn't realize this until my kids started playing youth. Emmett, it's insane. A bat costs more than my house.
3: Guys, I have $1,250 worth of bats for 8 hits. Okay, it's not good math. It's not good math at all. I need to at least get $100 a hit. Okay, so it just doesn't work out for me ever. They keep asking for a new bat. I'm like, when you get more hits with the old one, then I'll get you a new one. And I keep trying to explain to them, it ain't the bat, it's you. It ain't the bat. Why you can't hit? Trust me.
1: My sister's going through it with my nephew, Mark. I totally understand.
0: All right. Ladies and gentlemen, what
3: that
0: a performance.
3: Bat math, guys. Bat math.
0: live from an Atlanta, Georgia Little League field. We got no picks from Zeno. We got complaints. We got bat math. And we got Holland over Norway. Wait, who are they playing today?
1: Norway over Sweden.
0: Netherlands. It's the Netherlands over Sweden. You keep getting confused.
1: You messed me up. I had it right the first time.
3: I got to tell you something. If you don't understand geography, you shouldn't be betting the World Cup.
0: But you know what's confusing? Holland plays for Norway. That's the thing that keeps screwing me up. The best player on Norway is a player named Holland. So I keep getting mixed up about who is who because the Norway-Holland thing keeps messing me up. Anyway.
3: Like I said, if you pull out a map and go, do you know physically where the country you're betting on is? If you don't know, you shouldn't make the bet.
0: I know where Brazil is. I know where America is.
1: Guess Mark Zeno,
0: thank you very much. Zeno, appreciate the time.
1: Great stuff.
3: Enjoy the Saturday, guys. Thank you.
0: All right, there he is, Mark Zeno. Okay, so I think I could identify Norway on a map. Emmett, if you had a map of Europe... Mm-hmm. And I asked you to name all the countries.
1: Oh, God, no. No, so listen, like, I'm cool with Spain and France and Italy and obviously the UK and all that. But there's a bunch of little countries around once you start getting closer to Asia that I couldn't do.
0: So The former Soviet Union is the part of this that would trip you up the most. Estonia, Latvia, yes. Lithuania. Hold on. Czech Republic is a big giant blob there in Europe. I'm going to do this.
1: Yeah, sure.
0: Hold on. I bet you I could get it. I bet
1: Romania,
0: you I could get it.
1: Like, you know where Romania is at?
0: Georgia.
1: How about Austria?
0: Not Atlanta. How about the country of Georgia?
1: How about Austria? You know where Austria is?
0: I'm gonna do this in a break, and when up next we're gonna see how many European countries I really have. Also, Joe Burrow and the Bengals are hard to take seriously. We will explain why. Coming up next, Hammer and Emmett on ESPN Radio and the ESPN app.
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0: difficult than I thought it was going to be. The first one was Moldova. And I was like, I know where Russia and Germany are. I mean, those I got for you. This is hard. This is hard.
1: Now, I'm a big fan of Belarus. Like, can you find Belarus?
0: Emmett, it's Belarus.
1: Belarus. Yes. All right. I have heard of that one before.
0: Yeah, so the Vatican I got because it's inside Italy. Italy's the big boot. And yes. Cyprus, I clicked on like four other islands. And I think they're all Greece before I finally found. I'm Aaron Goldhammer. He's Emmett Goldenhammer and Emmett are on ESPN Radio, the ESPN app. We're on Sirius XM Channel 80. And we want to remind everybody, Emmett, it's coming. The 2026 NBA draft is Tuesday and Wednesday. First round on Tuesday, second round Wednesday. Coverage begins 7:30 Eastern Time, ESPN Radio and the ESPN app. How convinced are you, E, just quickly here, that A.J. DeBance is going to be the first pick going to the Wizards at number one?
1: I mean, I'm pretty convinced. I think, you know, it would either be him or Cam Boozer for me to be the number one pick. But I do think DeBance ends up being number one overall.
0: Emmett, he might end up being great. I'd have a really hard time taking Darren Peterson in this draft.
1: And you're going to have to take him high, though. Like, he's a guy that you can't, but I understand.
0: I think I know what kind of player he's going to be, though. He's going to be the empty stats guy that doesn't help you win very much just off of the Kansas experience. I think if you asked Bill Self, he would have some real regrets about how the whole thing went down. And then, you know, he's a great offensive player. I just think he's going to be difficult to coach. And already he only worked out for the Wizards. I would not allow that to deter me from picking a guy. But when you look at his whole history, I would rather have Darius Acuff from Arkansas than I would bet on Darren Peterson. Someone's going to take Peterson high, and he could be a five-time MVP. I might be dead wrong. It's the whole vibe around the player now that I just don't like.
1: Yeah, it just, for me, it seems like he has his team is very, I won't even say powerful, but his team makes decisions for him.
0: Right.
1: You know, and that
0: is that going to continue in the NBA, or is his team going to be the Utah Jazz, hypothetically, in the NBA?
1: Right. That's the pause that I would have.
0: Yeah. I would take Boozer if I was the Jazz. It's just such a natural fit. Emmett, don't look now. You know who's got kind of a good roster once they actually start trying and they play everybody?
1: Who's that?
0: You're going to be talking about what's going on in Utah over the course of the next couple of years.
1: All right, I'm done with that.
0: I'm saying. It's cool. I'm Aaron Goldhammer. He's Emmett Goldenhammer, and Emmett are on ESPN Radio and the ESPN app. Emmett, Joe Burrow is at mandatory minicamp this past week for the Cincinnati Bengals. Mm. Emmett, the Bengals are the only team that retained their coach in the AFC North. And the expectation is that they're going to be competing not just for the division, but they'll be a real contender in the AFC now that they have a professional defense. Joe Burrow said something pretty darn bold at a press conference earlier this week.
2: I want everybody talking about the Bengals. I want everybody talking about what I'm saying in my press conferences. I mean, you go back and watch what I said before 2019 season at LSU, I feel very similarly about this team. I'm so excited to get started and get moving. And I wish we would ramp this right into training camp so we can continue to improve. Because I feel like, there's so much greatness that we're going to be able to achieve this year. I'm just excited to get going.
1: Yeah, he's excited to get going, and the 2019 LSU, this year's version of the Bengals. Listen, I know the offense should be good. That hasn't been the issue. The issue has been the health of Joe Burrow and the Bengals' defense. Like, can you tell me that Joe's going to stay healthy and that the Bengals' defense will be able to kind of stop some folks? Then I'd go, okay, this should be a big year for the Bengals, but those two things remain to be seen.
0: I trust Joe Burrow, Emmett. He's a Super Bowl quarterback. He's a national champion quarterback. I don't feel about this Bengals team the way that 2019 LSU team, Emmett, in the college football playoff, they threw 7 touchdown passes in a half. They were a historic team. So I think that's a bold proclamation to make. To your point, Emmett, about a team that, number one, I have no idea if they can tackle anyone.
1: Okay? Right. Right.
0: And then number two, I have no idea if they can block anyone. So those are two areas where 2019 LSU was pretty good. Yes, they had Chase and Jefferson as their two wide receivers. Randy Moss's kid was playing tight end, and Clyde Edwards-Helaire was scoring touchdowns left and right. But, Emmett, there are some football basics that I don't know if the Cincinnati Bengals can do. And before I'd be comparing them to a championship historic team in college football history, I would want to get my arms around those simple blocking and tackling things.
1: Yeah, now here's another question. Is Joe Burrow a lifelong, do you think his entire career he's playing for the Bengals? Or could you see him maybe after a year or two from now going, look, yeah, man, I'm on the verge of getting out of my prime, that it's time for me to get back to the Super Bowl and the Bengals won't be able to get me there?
0: Emmett, to go to practice from their stadium, do the Cincinnati Bengals have to cross the street? Like,
1: yes,
0: walk.
1: They actually don't have like a, they practice in their field and they have to walk across the street to go to practice. Right. Like, for whatever reason, they can't use the locker room in the stadium for practice.
0: No.
1: Like, make it make sense.
0: Like, there are high schools in Texas that have nicer facilities than the Cincinnati Bengals do.
1: There's high schools in Ohio. Go to Massillon. You know what I'm saying? It's better than what the Bengals are dealing with.
0: Okay. Emmett, I just think that dynamic at some point, yeah, he's making a good contract, but it's going to get on Joe Burrow's nerves. And then I just wonder if he really pressured the Bengals and there were multiple number one picks available, would you give the Deshaun Watson deal for Joe Burrow? You know, would you give, you'd give three number ones, you'd give the biggest quarterback contract ever. If you were the Jets, let's say, and you were just wandering around in the desert looking for a quarterback, you would do it.
1: Yeah, I would. I mean, now, I wouldn't just do it on a whim. You would have to take into account his health. But, I mean, listen, Deshaun had a lot of stuff going on when all that. Like, there's none of that with Joe Burrow. None of it at all. And you know he's been to a Super Bowl, right?
0: Yeah.
1: So he's gone further than Deshaun.
0: He's led the league in passing. For a long time, Emmett, he was the Mahomes kryptonite. He was the only guy that could beat regularly, go into Kansas City and beat Mahomes. I like Burrow a lot as a quarterback. The health thing would scare me a lot.
1: Mm-hmm. I would understand it.
0: And I think the biggest thing that's held the Bengals back has been Joe Burrow's health. Joe Flacco.
1: I think
0: played
1: the defense. Really? I feel you, but the defense, they're awful. You know, like the defense has just been ridiculous. So for me, it's the defense more, but I get what you're saying.
0: I also wonder a little bit. So Zach Taylor is now the longest tenured coach in the AFC North, which is crazy to say. Emmett, Tomlin does not coach the Steelers.
1: No.
0: Harbaugh does not coach the Ravens. The Browns made a coaching change. That's really easy to believe. But is Zach Taylor still with Cincinnati because of Mike Brown's unwillingness to make a change, or because you think he really is the coach that could take Joe Burrow back to the Super Bowl and beyond?
1: I mean, worst answer in sports talk radio, a little bit of both, if I'm being honest. I think he is trying to give Zach the benefit of the doubt, but we also know the Brown family is not paying anybody to sit at home.
0: Right.
1: They even with Lewis, think about back in the day.
0: Yeah, Marvin Lewis,
1: When he was there, they probably should have fired him a year or two before, but it's like, no, we're not going to pay him for sitting at home.
0: Seven of the 16 teams in the AFC make the playoffs, almost half. Bengals a playoff team this year, yes or no?
1: I'm going to say no.
0: Wow.
1: Yeah.
0: They drafted, no. they made the big trade for Dexter, and you're going to say wow.
1: Yeah. Yeah, I don't believe that Burrow will be healthy, and you send away Hendrickson, excuse me. I don't believe it. Coming up next, is Jalen Brunson a top five
0: player?
1: We'll
0: talk about it on Hammer and Emmett.
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1: Hello there. I'm Mark Robbins. Game one in World Cup play for the U.S. was a rout of Paraguay, 4-1. Game two Friday, a 2-0 victory over Australia. Not quite the domination of game one. The former U.S. goalkeeper Tony Meola says that's okay because variety is the spice of the World Cup.
2: I don't mind today being a little bit choppy because, I don't know, I almost feel like it's fool's gold if you have two games where everything, you just cruise through everything, right, and then you get, and you're like, you never take a gut punch anywhere in this thing. But we're 6 goals for, 1 goal against, we're at a +5 goal differential. Could have never have dreamed that this would be the scenario. You've got something now to look at in that second half you probably want to improve and work on.
1: That's Tony Meola earlier on Amber and Ian here on ESPN Radio. The U.S. has one final group game to get through. That's Thursday night against Turkey. Wyndham Clark needs to get through 2 more rounds at Shinnecock to earn a second U.S. Open championship. The 2023 champ has a 4-shot lead as he sits at 7 under par after 36 holes. He tees off around 3:45 p.m. Eastern. There are 10 players under par through 2 rounds. In Major League Baseball Friday, a weekend series between a couple of National League division leaders got underway. In Atlanta, Milwaukee in the Central falls 3-2 to the East-leading Braves. That's our matchup later today on ESPN Radio. We've got Milwaukee and Atlanta, 3 p.m., 3:30 Eastern. That's when Christine Lisi begins our ESPN coverage.
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5: Well, Jalen Brunson has a giant ring, Emmett, on his finger. So I don't know that he really cares about this debate, but the next conversation everybody's having about the Knicks is he a bona fide MVP candidate? 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But first, Emmett, a couple things I want to mention. First is I listened to the latest episode. Linda Cohn did This Was SportsCenter with Rich Eisen. SportsCenter Legends, it's available on Disney+. I watch it on the Rich Eisen YouTube channel, all your podcast platforms. I got to tell you, Emmett, this is my new favorite podcast. I've listened to every episode. Dan Patrick, Chris Berman, a really great episode with Linda Cohn. All of them have been fantastic. I highly recommend it. This Was SportsCenter is presented by Gusto. Have you been able to go back, Emmett, and listen to any of these?
6: The first one that Rich did was awesome. And look, Dan Patrick was part of that one. It's must listen to.
5: This Was SportsCenter, available wherever you get your podcasts. Now, with the United States doing well in the World Cup, I felt challenged to go through a map of Europe to see how many of the countries I could correctly identify. I did it in the last commercial break. Emmett, do you have a guess? I am done. I've gone through all the... What percentage of European countries do you think I got correct on a map?
6: On a map, I'm going to say 67%.
5: Okay. It's less than 67%.
6: 40? Now,
7: I'll give you 47%.
5: It's higher than that. There's some countries, who knows where Luxembourg is? There ain't one person listening to ESPN Radio in Luxembourg, right? You're in Luxembourg, 888 say ESPN.
7: I thought
5: call
7: Luxembourg.
5: Me and tell me if you could point it out on a map.
7: I thought Luxembourg was like the capital in Germany.
5: Well, hold on.
6: That's what I thought.
5: James, North Macedonia, is that a country or not a country?
6: I believe it's a country.
7: I mean, that's a country, I guess.
8: That's a big country.
5: I knew Macedonia. I knew Macedonia.
7: Right. I don't know either. I don't know Spain or Macedonia.
5: Guys, Cyprus, I guessed four Greek islands that aren't Cyprus before I correctly identified Cyprus, which to me looks like it should be in Africa and not in Europe. I am going to take some pride in 52%. Yes, I got France and Spain and Germany correct. No, I did not get Bosnia correct. That's my bad.
6: Did you get Montenegro correct?
5: Incorrect. At least I knew what Belarus was.
7: Belarus?
6: Albania?
5: No.
6: I'm a big Belarus fan.
5: I missed Albania. I feel like a dumb American. Emmett, as soon as this show is completed, and we're talking game day on ESPN Radio, I'm going in. I'm studying my European map. I'm going to get 100 out of 100 on this.
6: Because, James, I'm sorry.
7: I can probably tell you where Kyrgyzstan is. That's the only weird one.
6: Ooh, Kyrgyzstan? Yeah, where is that?
5: What about the Baltics? Estonia, Latvia, Lithuania, Croatia?
8: Andorra? Anybody?
5: Is that real? That's a country, and it's between, like, Spain and France, and it's like a little dot. Where's Monaco? I didn't know where that... I know that's where the rich people hang out. That's why I didn't even know where it was on the map.
8: That's right outside of France.
7: I know Mike Monaco. He's a play-by-play guy for ESPN.
6: Not too far from Wakanda.
5: What? If there was a geography quiz for Europe, you would write Wakanda on one of the countries?
6: I mean, it's outside of Europe, but it's not too far. First of all,
5: it's not a country. Second of all, it's a fictional country. And second of all, it's definitely not in Europe.
7: It's real to me.
6: Yeah. That's all that matters. I believe in it.
5: Hammer and Emmett are on ESPN Radio, the ESPN app. We're on Sirius XM Channel 80. 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I challenge all of you to try to name all the countries in Europe in honor of the World Cup. In the meantime, Emmett, the Knicks parade was a big deal, obviously, on Thursday. And Jalen Brunson was talking about all the haters and all the doubters. And yes, when you win the championship, you get to go up at the podium and do that. Here's Brunson. Mm-hmm. Take a listen.
9: There's a lot of people that have a lot of negative stuff to say. There's a lot of people who have a lot of opinions. But when you prove them wrong, you really don't have to, you don't have to say shit to them.
6: Yeah, you're right. And you know what? For the amount of people that doubted Jalen Brunson, because we heard it forever. He's probably heard it his entire life. An undersized guard can't lead a team to a championship.
5: Right.
6: And we've heard it. Becky Hammon said it. You know, like everybody has said that. So that actually is very tame for an I told you so, but that's just the way Jalen Brunson rolls.
5: Emmett, I will tell you this. If it was game seven going to the fourth quarter, and you said you could have Luka, you could have Durant, you could have Shai Gilgeous-Alexander. Emmett, I might take Jalen Brunson over every single one of those guys. Nikola Jokic, the two-time MVP, Shai, everybody. But if I'm saying who I think is going to win the MVP or a guy that I'd start a team with, it's kind of a separate conversation, isn't it?
6: I mean, maybe, but SGA has a championship and MVPs. You know, like, Brunson is a great player, and I mean, no disrespect to that. But, I mean, if you lined all the guys up, he wouldn't be my number one pick. You know, he'd get picked, there's no doubt. He belongs. I would never say that he didn't, but if you line the top players up, if he's standing up there and you see SGA and Joker and Wembanyama and Giannis and Luka and Tatum and Anthony Edwards, you take Jalen Brunson first?
5: I would not. I would take Jalen Brunson first for one quarter of one game. I think he's the most clutch. I think he's the biggest big game shot maker in the NBA today. That doesn't mean that I think he's a top five player. You just ran through a lot of guys. So, I mean, as I just go one by one here, Jokic or Brunson, you'd take Jokic all
6: Joker,
5: day.
6: Yeah.
5: Right, yeah, right. Yeah. For a season, like Anthony Edwards or Brunson?
6: I mean, that's a little bit closer, but I'd probably go with Anthony Edwards.
5: Shai or Brunson? He's two-time SGA. MVP. Yeah, you'd take Shai all day. And again, this isn't Luka or Brunson. Bigger Maverick mistake, getting rid of Luka, getting rid of Brunson.
6: You know what? Getting rid of Brunson, a bigger mistake. Because I don't think Luka is necessarily going to lead the Lakers to a championship ever. The problem with what the Mavericks did is they didn't get anything for him. That's where they messed up.
5: So if you switched Steph and Brunson, Brunson plays for the Warriors, Steph plays for the Knicks. Do the Knicks still win the championship this past year?
6: Yeah, I think so.
5: Well, I mean, that tells you that Steph is still in this conversation.
6: Yeah, he is.
5: Giannis, it's tough to say just because the injuries, Emmett, have been such a plague on his career in recent years. But when he's playing, he's 30 points and 15 rebounds a game.
6: He's an MVP. You know, we're talking about MVPs. And again, I hate these type of conversations because it feels like you're taking shots or stripping credit away from a guy. And I have the utmost respect from Brunson, but Brunson doesn't have an MVP. Will he ever have an MVP?
5: No, probably not.
6: Probably not. It's just different levels. You know,
5: Emmett, how many MVPs did Kobe Bryant win? I think he won one.
6: Yeah.
5: How many MVPs did Tim Duncan win? Not very, but so, you know, just because Kareem and LeBron have won a bunch of them, it's not the greatest winners of all time don't necessarily always have the most MVP awards.
6: It's true. Yeah, it's true. But I feel like in the moment, because he played so well. And listen, he had probably the best individual season from a hardware standpoint anybody could ever have. What was he, the NBA Cup MVP? They won the NBA Cup.
5: Finals MVP.
6: Yeah, Eastern Conference Finals MVP. He also won a skills competition thing at the All-Star game. So his trophy cabinet is full and well-deserved.
5: That doesn't even make the room of the NBA Finals MVP. Please don't tell me that he's going to put the skills thing from the All-Star game in the same place.
6: I'd have it in there. You know what I'm saying? I'd have it in there. Because there's levels to it.
5: That could LeBron, be in Rick Brunson's trophy case, not Jalen Brunson.
6: LeBron, no, right? I still don't know what LeBron has done with his 37 NBA Eastern Conference Player of the Month plaques that he got. Yeah, I still don't know what he's done with those. Some tells me all of them aren't hanging up in his trophy room. But I think for Brunson, that makes it.
5: Rich Eisen, of course, host of The Rich Eisen Show and the host of This Was Sports Center, my favorite new podcast, was on The Rich Eisen Show. He says he thinks Brunson is top five.
10: Who has the most clutch points in the NBA playoffs for the last three seasons? Who just did what Michael Jordan did? Who just brought a chip to New York City? Who just gave Patrick Ewing the smile of his life? Who just did all that? An NBA top five player. Keep doubting him.
6: I mean, if I'm doubting him, I apologize. But I just...
5: He might be seven, but like you said, that like what's the difference between five and seven and eight, and maybe he's four and maybe he's six. Like I don't know.
6: And I'm sure if Rich had all these guys available, that I don't believe Brunson would be his fifth pick. You know, am I being honest? Okay, but it's the moment.
5: He might be the eighth pick.
6: Sure. He might be the sixth pick. He might be the seventh pick. He's a great player. He's an amazing player. But he isn't the only one to lead a team to the to a championship.
5: I'll tell you, the other thing that makes him great in the context of today's NBA is his contract makes him a top five player.
6: Here's the question. You want to talk, let's get down to the nitty gritty. Does he take another pay cut, or does he say, because James Dolan put it on wax,

0: And look, I did what I am. What some of y'all leave some money on the table.
1: Nobody would be mad at him,
0: right?
1: Like, no, James Dolan couldn't be mad at him if that's what he ends up saying. All right, coming up, we get back to the NFL because there is some drama involving the draft. Wait, it's June. We're talking about the yes, we're talking about a draft, not the draft. On Hammer and Emmett next.
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1: Brendan Sorsby's playing for the Jets? Is that what is this what we're in
0: that might be happening. I'm Aaron Goldhammer. He's Emmett Golden. This is ESPN Radio, the ESPN app. We are presented by Progressive Insurance. By the way, baseball tomorrow has the Phillies and the Mets. Oh, okay, that's why we're playing New York, New York, because of how well the Mets have been playing. Presented by Progressive Insurance. 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

0: A gambling scandal emerged around Sorsby, and he checked himself into rehab for gambling addiction, which is very serious, and Emmett and I certainly don't want to make light of. But right. Now, Brandon Sorsby is determined that he's done with legal fights trying to play college football, despite his admissions to betting on games involving his own team. And he's going to try to enter the supplemental draft of the NFL, which is complicated, but just know this. There's a pathway from college to the pros in late July that not very many people use. That's complicated, but it would involve your favorite team giving up high draft picks, potentially, to go after a guy who right now, Emmett, doesn't exactly have a totally clean character sheet, so to speak.
1: Yeah, I mean, I just, the one blemish on it is the admittance to being addicted to sports gambling, right? Like, I think this would be viewed differently if he loved playing slot machines, you know, or if he was big on blackjack. I think this would be viewed completely differently. But unfortunately, his addiction has been betting on sports, and to give a young man the keys to a franchise, a yes. sports franchise, yeah. is a huge risk.
0: No doubt. And if the NFL were to find that he did anything to bet on games moving forward, mm-hmm. you could forget about his entire career. We don't know about a punishment that could be coming for Sorsby from the NFL for things that he did in college. But, Emmett, there is some precedent for that. Yeah. And yet, he is 6'3" with a pretty strong arm, and he's going to have a pro day on July 10th. Give me some teams that you think he might be an interesting fit for. Is it the teams that are desperate and thirsty for a quarterback, or is it the teams that... Okay, explain that. Why not?
1: No, if you're desperate and thirsty for a quarterback, this wouldn't make sense. Because for one, let's talk about precedent. There has been precedent that when a college player breaks collegiate rules and enters the supplemental draft, the NFL does give them some type of punishment. Think of Terrell Pryor, think of Josh Gordon, those type of guys. The other precedent is in the NFL, if you've been caught gambling on your own team, you get suspended for a year. So you would assume there's some type of suspension coming. It could be a year, maybe it's shorter than that. And this is going to be a young man that's going to show up in camp without an off-season program. So yeah, you give up a high pick, you get him, you might be terrible because he may not even play next year, right. And then you have a high pick in next year's draft where you could be looking Arch Manning in the face. It would be ridiculous, in my opinion, for a thirsty quarterback team to go after him. Now, if you are a team that has a quarterback, but the future isn't of that quarterback isn't clear, those are the type of teams I'd be looking at.
0: Emmett, if I'm the Pittsburgh Steelers, that to me is the number one team.
1: Mm-hmm.
0: They have a good culture and a supportive atmosphere, I would think, for any player with off-the-field concerns to come in, to give them a chance to be successful. Whereas immediately, if you go to the New York Jets, like the first day off suspension, everybody, Fireman Ed is chanting for you to get in the game. I don't think that's a good dynamic for him. The Steelers have old man Rodgers, who's in place, mm-hmm. and they could really give Sorsby a year to get his life in order. And the Steelers probably aren't going to be bad enough to be picking Arch Manning, Dante Moore. I mean, maybe they are, but I think they're going to try to win the AFC North this year, not be right there with the Arizona Cardinals for the number one pick in the draft.
1: How about the Colts?
0: It's a good one. That's a good one.
1: They obviously have Danny Dimes, but what's the future there? Who knows?
0: What's your ceiling if Daniel Jones is your quarterback? Right. What about, like, people have brought up Green Bay. Like, mm-hmm. Okay, Jordan Love is expensive. Emmett, he's good. But one of these teams, if they felt good about the direction that Sorsby was headed, they could get a ton for their existing quarterback and then potentially plug him in. But we all think, and Mike Tannenbaum does too, those are the teams that should be thinking about taking this risk and not like Emmett and I, where you are, the Cleveland Browns. Let's listen. Here's Mike Tannenbaum.
2: I think it's a non-obvious team, and I'll be specific here. Detroit, Philadelphia. A couple years ago, Carson Wentz entrenched as the quarterback of the Eagles. Second round, Jalen Hurts. How'd that turn out? Super Bowl winning quarterback. If you're the Eagles and you know you're going to be a good team, or the Lions, and you're drafting towards the bottom in the second round, and you draft Brandon Sorsby and say, hey, look, Brandon, here's the deal. You're coming in on a one-day contract, and if you go to counseling and you go to meetings and you're a great teammate, you're going to come back tomorrow. And we're going to stack one good day on top of the next. And next August, if he has an unbelievable preseason, do you know what you'd be able to trade him for? Or maybe you're sitting there with your franchise quarterback. Okay. And then when you look at the Packers, right? They had Favre. They drafted Rodgers. Mm-hmm. They had Rodgers. They drafted Jordan Love. Any of those organizations, someone's going to look at this as an unexpected opportunity.
1: And Mike makes a bunch of great points. I'm all the way with him. Now, Aaron, I don't typically do this. I don't typically root for things to happen just because it would be good for business. All right? But I'd love to see the Tampa Bay Buccaneers Brandon Sorsby.
0: Oh, my God.
1: Because, man, you talk about a great press conference next time Baker Mayfield steps in front of a microphone. Oh, there's going to be fireworks. All right? There is going to be fireworks. But they would qualify as a team that has a quarterback, but the future of that quarterback is still kind of up in the air.
0: You are so right. If I could wish him anywhere, it's Tampa. Other than here, and Emmett and I are in Cleveland, and this sounds so much like something the Browns would do.
1: I do not want
0: to
1: see
0: Emmett. To me, the other hilarious team would be the Atlanta Falcons. Right. Kevin Stefanski went running away from Browns quarterback drama to end up with this situation on his hands.
1: Yeah, on top of Tua and Penix, right? It would be insane.
0: Let's just throw Brandon Sorsby into that quarterback room just for fun and just to see what happens. Emmett and I don't think if you're a Cardinal, Jet, Browns fan, you should be looking at this. But one of these teams that has a quarterback, it's interesting. All right, Emmett, is the United States positioned to make noise at the World Cup? We got to talk soccer next.
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19: Hello there. I'm Mark Robbins. The United States wins its second straight World Cup game for the first time since 1930. 2-0 Friday over Australia. They do it in Seattle, and that win, coupled with Paraguay's victory, clinches the U.S. first place in Group D. So now the U.S. is in the knockout round for sure. But how far can this team go? Here's ESPN soccer analyst Casey Keller.
20: I think the ceiling is high. I mean, it's just that they've yet to really play against somebody that's going to push them. Turkey, obviously losing that opening match against Australia, which they dominated and just kind of made a few mistakes and got punished for it. They're going to be a much bigger test in that third match. Then we're going to have probably be able to answer that question a little bit better. But, yeah, I see no reason why we can't go deep in this tournament.
19: That's Casey Keller on Amber and Ian earlier on ESPN Radio. And as he mentioned, the U.S. with one final group game, that is Thursday night against Turkey. Wyndham Clark needs to get through the last two rounds at Shinnecock to earn a second U.S. Open title. The 2023 champ has a four-shot lead, sitting at 7-under after 36 holes. 10 players are under par at the halfway point. In Big League Baseball Friday, the Braves over the Brewers in a battle of division leaders, 3-2, and that happens to be our Saturday Major League broadcast here on ESPN Radio. Brewers and Braves from Atlanta. Coverage begins at 3:30 Eastern. Don't forget College World Series. The best of three series begins game one. North Carolina against Oklahoma, 3 p.m. on ESPN.
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0: France. It's not Germany. It's not Brazil. It's not Spain. It's the United States of America. Hammer and Emeter on ESPN Radio. We're on the ESPN app. We're on Sirius XM Channel 80, and we are presented by Progressive Insurance. E, our guy, who we've gone to throughout the World Cup for a little insight, Casey Keller, played for your Tottenham team, Tottenham Hotspur, ESPN soccer analyst. He's also a U.S. soccer legend, and he joins us now on Hammer and Emmett on ESPN Radio. Casey, how have the goalposts moved on expectations for the American team over the course of the last two games?
1: I don't think they've moved too much. I think there was an expectation that the U.S. was going to get out of this group with the draw. I think we knew they were capable. I think what we didn't understand is just how well they would gel at the right time. You know, if that first match against Paraguay, really one of the best, you know, the matches the U.S. has ever had in a World Cup. So, I mean, you don't. It's hard to anticipate to be able to say, hey, the U.S. is going to have one of their best matches in a World Cup ever. So you can't really anticipate those things, but they were able to do that. Then what did we talk about? We talked about coming down from the emotional high and understanding that it probably wasn't going to be the same type of match against Australia, but to be able to find a result. Now, you know, I heard the little clip of myself from SportsCenter last night and talking about this match against Turkey, you know, coming up this week and how that was going to be, you know, a new test and all that. And then because nobody anticipated that Turkey was going to screw up against Paraguay. I mean, they should have scored seven goals in that match against Paraguay and just had when you have one of those teams in your group that just everything goes wrong, and which has for Turkey. So now the U.S. has clinched their group. That match doesn't really matter. It's going to be a different test because I'm sure there'll be squad rotation and players will get opportunities. And so we won't have that, you know, opposition, and let's see where they're at. Well, that changes again. So I think we're still waiting, and we're going to have that round of 32 match in San Francisco, and we're going to see, you know, where they are for that one.
2: Casey, which win was more impressive, the way they played against Paraguay or being able to win without their best player in Christian Pulisic against Australia?
1: The first half against Paraguay was just phenomenal. I mean, it was just truly one of the myself playing.
0: I mean, let's get reconnected if we can. Casey, we're having a little phone issue with you. So let's get someone please tell America, we need high-quality cell phone service here for the World Cup.
2: Hey, it happens, man. There's so many extra people here. It's putting pressure on our cell towers. That's what's going on.
0: You know, Emmett, there are ways, though, where I would argue a little bit with what Casey was saying, just because psychologically, after playing that game against Paraguay, to be able to come back without your best player, put a goal on the board quickly, lead 2-0 pretty quickly and put the Australians away in relatively non-dramatic fashion, but have a different kind of game. I think that shows pretty incredible maturity from Team USA. Anybody can play one good game. You know what I'm saying? Like anybody to be able to come back from that, not spend the entire week reading about how great you are and have everybody suddenly paying attention to you for a 3 o'clock game on Juneteenth, to come out and be able to deliver that performance yesterday. I thought it was impressive, but impressive kind of, Emmett, in a different way.
2: Yeah, I thought it was, you know, again, you wonder what the drop off would be without having Pulisic out there. And it wasn't a ton. We'll go back to Casey Keller, ESPN soccer analyst. Casey, of the two wins, it sounds like you like the first one the most.
1: Yeah, I mean, the first one was truly one of those matches where it's one of the best halves in U.S. soccer history. So it's really hard to replicate that, and it's really hard to you know, compare that to anything else. But then you also have to understand, because of that, you're not going to have those every game. And so you have to find different ways to get results. And you know, we knew Australia was going to be a little bit more defensive. They kind of got some size. They had a little bit better pace on the counterattack, which was kind of surprising because their manager didn't play some of those guys from the start who had that pace on the counterattack. So that was a big question mark as that game kicked off. But then But then the U.S., you know, again, forced the issue to start the match, got the reward with the own goal. And then as the game was settling down a little bit, how great is it to get that goal right before halftime, take that 2-0 lead? And then the U.S. was able to keep the clean sheet, which they hadn't been able to do in 9 previous matches. So, yes, there's different ways of getting results, and I'm proud that the U.S. was able to, maybe when, as you mentioned, no Christian, not maybe as entertaining and as explosive in the attack as they were in that first half against Paraguay, but still being able to get the key 3 points, and now with the way results went, you know that they've won the group and are going to San Francisco for that round of 32.
0: Casey, we expect no Pulisic against Turkey. Why risk a guy who, you know, has obviously an injury of some kind? How many other lineup changes do you expect for the United States now, knowing that that game has no bearing on their future moving forward out of the group?
1: I think it really depends on the manager. That kind of depends on the individuals. I mean, some managers would say, okay, here's an opportunity to, you know, make sure guys get minutes in a World Cup, that if I do have an injury, that they've had experience and they're ready to go. And then, you know, other managers' mindset is, look, I don't want to mess too much with what's going on here. I want to kind of keep, you know, that momentum going. And clearly, for me, I think I look at it twofold with Christian as well. I would look at it a way like, look, if he's ready to go and he's fit, and we know that he's okay, that for whatever the situation is, then I would look at a situation where I'd say, let's give him 30 minutes, right? Let's see if he can, you know, really get back into fitness and form and kind of get that kind of stuff going, because I don't know if I want him sitting out 2 weeks before that crucial match. So little things like that are always in managers' minds, and every manager does it differently. So and Pochettino, it keeps his cards very close to his chest. So you don't know, even as a longtime player and analyst, kind of what he has planned. I wouldn't be surprised if he made 9 changes, and I wouldn't be surprised if he made 2 changes.
2: What about the guys that are on a yellow? Is it worth playing them in this next game?
1: Now, FIFA keeps changing the rules, so I'm not quite sure exactly how this works. I know that at different times, I don't know if the yellows reset for the knockout stages. So if they didn't get a yellow in the last game, I would have to get that clarified. So there is a chance that they get reset, and then it wouldn't matter if they got a yellow in that match. Now, again, FIFA keeps changing that rule, and I didn't look it up. So,
2: yeah, Casey, real quick.
1: I'm not quite sure.
2: So as I understand it, if you have one, it resets on the knockout round. But if you get your second in the game before the knockout round, you are suspended for the first game.
1: Well, then there is clearly, I would be shocked if a player who had a yellow card would play then. To collect a yellow card, get that second yellow card, be suspended for the round of 32 in a match that technically doesn't matter.
0: Casey, everybody is talking about this dream all of a sudden. You know, July 19th, MetLife Stadium, it's France and the United States. It's England and the United States for a World Cup championship. What would you say to an American soccer fan that woke up with that dream this morning?
1: Take kind of my own experiences. You know, when I was 16 and 15 years old and started giving up other sports to be a soccer player, and, you know, my dad's kind of questioning that and going, what are you doing? There's no league in this country and whatever. I'm like, hey, Dad, don't worry about it. You know, I'm going to, you know, become this soccer player. I'm going to go to Europe, preferably England. I'm going to do all this. Not realizing, or maybe just the hubris of youth, that no American had actually done that before. And so if I didn't dream it, I was never going to achieve it. Now, I was doing a speaking engagement one time, and, you know, Arlo White, the live commentator, was emceeing it, and he was telling this thing. He said, look, Casey was the first American to play in La Liga. Let's put that in perspective. If you were a kid in the 70s and 80s That meant 12 Americans walked on the moon before somebody played in La Liga. So you had a much better chance of walking on the moon than you did playing in La Liga. So, yeah, you got to dream it. Is it you know, a statistical reality that it's going to happen? Probably not. But you're never going to achieve it if you don't think it's possible.
0: Casey, great stuff. Always appreciate talking to you. We'll look forward to reconnecting next week.
1: Sounds great. Thanks, guys.
0: That's Casey Keller, American soccer legend, talking about what's happened so far in the World Cup. At some point, I'm not going to get this question out yet, Emmett, but Casey is a big-time Seattle Mariner fan.
2: Okay.
0: Growing up, he grew up in Washington, I think in Olympia, but has spent a lot of his adult life in Seattle when he hasn't been playing international soccer. And at some point, I got to know, you know, do the Americans win the World Cup or do you get the Mariners to the World Series? Mariners have never been to the World Series. Just as a fan, which one of those two things he would prefer. So we'll keep that on the back burner as we inch our way closer through the World Cup. But the big news, the Americans are out of group play and into the knockout. They have won Group D. Folks, up next, there are some takes that are fantastic. There's some things that really get you thinking. And then there's some takes in the world of sports that belong on this list. I'm talking about the worst take of the week, and we will give it away. We will honor it on Hammer and Emmett next.
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10: NASCAR
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0: championship? I know you probably haven't seen it.
1: Who won it again?
0: The Knicks. The New Jersey Knicks? No, I think they're the New York Knicks.
1: Yeah.
0: Hammer and Emmett are on ESPN Radio. 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And Emmett, it is a big anniversary week for you and me. Not just that the Knicks won the title, but it's the 10-year anniversary, it was yesterday, of the Cavs' 2016 NBA championship. And I think while both championships are amazing, I mean, for you and me, and I think for the average American, the 2016 title is a bigger historical accomplishment than anything the Knicks just did.
1: That's the greatest championship in NBA history. Yeah. It just is. When you defeat a team that was the greatest regular season team, that was just coming off of a championship, they had you down 3-1. You come back to win in a game 7. There's just not a better NBA championship.
0: Yeah, to break a 52-year, like New York had the Giants win. The Yankees have 27 world championships. So yeah. The history with Cleveland was totally different. And then you think of just the superstars involved. Steph, Clay, Draymond, LeBron, Kyrie. Like, the Hall of Famers that were on the court is just at a completely different level. Not to tear New York's title down. They're all amazing. The New York title is a 9 out of 10. The Cleveland title is like a 10 out of 10 and the greatest championship, Emmett, as you said, that anybody has ever won. That's not the worst take of the week. But boy, do we have some nominees. Hit it.
2: That was terrible.
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0: All right, Emmett, it is Worst Take time. 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
1: Listen, we want crust, crud. We want people that are absolutely wrong, not even close. Not stick the landing, but destroy the landing. That's what we're looking for in Worst Take of the Week.
0: Well, Emmett, we are going to start with a guy named Ron Slavin, who is the agent for one Brendan Sorsby. We talked about earlier on the show. If you don't know, he's the quarterback that's trying to sneak in through the supplemental draft because he had a sports gambling addiction during his college career and decided not to continue to try to proceed to get on the field at Texas Tech. Well, Ron Slavin not only thinks his client is a great person and a great player, he's got nothing but nice things to say about Brendan Sorsby. Take a listen.
8: If you go human being, he's the first overall pick. He's a great kid. There's nothing that you're ever going to have to worry about him off the field. The apps on his phones, all that has been taken care of, and I really don't think it's going to be an issue moving forward. I don't think he's got that type of personality.
1: Listen, man, I don't think anybody believes he's a bad kid, but to go like, listen, this kid is Martin Luther King reincarnated, all right? Like, he's the greatest human being that ever lived. Like, let's tone it down a little bit. Nobody thinks he's a bad person, but, yep, you know, you don't have to sell him that hard.
0: Big all right, hold on. Ron Slavin's rankings. Number 4, Mandela.
1: Yeah.
0: Number 3, Gandhi.
1: Gandhi. Yeah.
0: Number 2, Dr. King.
1: Absolutely, yeah.
0: And number 1, every high school in America is going to be named after
1: Brendan Sorsby.
0: Right. What's coming up next? Vince Goodwill. Boy, did he make some news. Emmett, set this up. It was on Get Up, and it got played everywhere this week.
1: Yeah, so Vince evidently is not impressed by people winning championships. Let's take a listen.
9: I like to know that greatness is validated. How do we know that any of the last 8 champions are actually validated because they have not done it again? Giannis is itching to get out. Boston is thinking about trading Jaylen Brown. They don't believe in their one championship. LeBron's one championship in LA was not enough. So why would it be enough for us?
10: Validate is the Larry O'Brien that I put on that shelf and stays there forever. That's the validation. The Laker thing.
9: Oh, you mean participation trophy then?
10: I'm sorry. Larry O'Brien is a participation trophy?
9: If everybody gets one.
1: All right. James, I need a favor. Can you put this in the worst take of the year folder? Because I think this is a contender.
11: I'll throw it in there, yeah.
1: Thank you.
0: I think Vinny didn't even believe what he was saying as he was in the debate.
1: Because everybody gets one. Word? I don't have one, you know what I'm saying? And you talk about disrespecting what the Knicks did and disrespecting what OKC did. Winning a championship is winning a championship. Everybody doesn't get one of them.
0: Not everybody. The Charlotte Hornets don't get one. The Washington Wizards don't get one. And the
1: Utah
0: Jazz.
1: Sacramento's championship since everybody gets one.
0: It's at the bottom of Lake Tahoe. All right. I want to congratulate Renee Canales, who's been a part of the Hammer and Emmett Nation today, filling in, running the board, doing it well for us. But he also had a nominee for the worst take of the week, talking about the World Cup and his favorite American sports teams. Take a listen.
4: I would honestly prefer the United States to be the next team that wins a championship for me. Obviously, the Knicks, that's great. I'm still feeling the effects from it. I was on the parade line at 6 a.m. I'm tired. My feet hurt. But I would do it all over again if it was the United States.
1: Well, hold, let me ask you this. Would you sacrifice the joy you just had for an American World Cup victory?
4: Not even a question.
1: I
4: can tell you this. You couldn't,
1: he said he would.
4: You couldn't peel me off of a lamppost if the United States won the World Cup.
1: Why, you saying you'd be twerking on a lamppost if
4: Dude,
1: the U.S. won?
4: Listen, I'll take my shirt off if I need to.
1: Yeah, I don't believe it for a second, Renee. I'm sorry. I don't believe it. But that is definitely a worst take of the week nominee.
0: Emmett really doesn't like Seinfeld and doesn't think Larry David is funny, which makes him the perfect person to set up this nominee for the worst take of the week.
1: All right, evidently, listen, Curb is all right. I'm actually I'm not a big Curb fan, but Larry's pretty funny in that. Well, let's see what he did on Jimmy Kimmel.
7: The whole audience was singing Hey Jude along with Paul McCartney, with the notable exception of one person. Yeah. And who do you guess that person was?
11: You know, everybody's going, they're standing, and they're swaying. Nah. It is so lame, okay? You think I'm gonna nah? What kind of person do you think I am? I saw you nah-nah-nahing.
12: I was nah-nah-nahing, yeah.
11: Yeah, you did look very cool, I can tell you that.
1: Hey, that's a pretty good take from Larry there. I like that.
0: Nah-nah-nah-nah-nah-nah-nah. Hey, like, who doesn't sing? If you're a human being, if you're not Larry David, you have to sing along with that.
13: That's what, like, I go to watch my favorite bands is to scream the lyrics back at him. It's like therapy.
1: Brendan Sorsby is singing this, right? Because he's like the greatest human being in the world.
0: Emmett, I don't know. You'd have to ask Brendan Sorsby. You know who really could fix the American economy and the war between Russia and the Ukraine?
1: What was that?
0: Brendan Sorsby. Just bring him over there. And he could just solve it. He's the greatest kid ever. Just
1: number
0: solve all the problems.
1: Human being.
0: He's the number one pick in the human being draft.
1: All right, finally, let's sneak this one in. Jalen Brunson sticks up for Monica McNutt versus the Swifties.
14: I just want to say something to the Swifties. She's a really good one. Cut her some slack. It's all good. I promise.
1: Yes, Monica McNutt said, maybe Taylor isn't the biggest Knicks fan. I got to go with Vince for worst take of the week. I'm sorry. Calling the Larry O a participation trophy was wild.
0: Emmett. Ron Slavin, Brendan Sorsby, it has to be acknowledged. Is Mel doing the number one mock human being draft that Ron was referring
1: to? No, I don't think so.
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0: I'm John Ryder. Third round of the U.S. Open on Long Island. Wyndham Clark has the lead at 7-under. Four shots ahead of a large group that includes Xander Schauffele and Matt Fitzpatrick. Scottie Scheffler and Rory McIlroy are both at even par. In the World Cup, the United States advances to the knockout round and wins Group D after their 2-0 win over Australia and Paraguay's 1-0 win over Turkey. How far can the U.S. go? ESPN soccer analyst Casey Keller.
1: I think the ceiling is high. I mean, it's just that they've yet to really play against somebody that's going to push them. Turkey, obviously losing that opening match against Australia, which they dominated and just kind of made a few mistakes and got punished for it. They're going to be a much bigger test in that third match. Then we're going to have probably be able to answer that question a little bit better. But, yeah, I see no reason why we can't go deep in this tournament.
0: And there are three more World Cup matches today. Sweden is getting set to face off against the Netherlands. Later today, Germany takes on the Ivory Coast. Both countries are 1-0. And tonight, it's Ecuador versus Curacao. It's game one of the Men's College Baseball World Series today in Omaha between North Carolina and Oklahoma. The Tar Heels playing in the championship round for the first time since 2007. In Major League Baseball, a matchup of division leaders today with Atlanta Braves hosting the Brewers. And on ESPN Radio and the ESPN app, coverage starting at 3:30 Eastern. Milwaukee look to avoid a third straight loss. They have a 5.5 game lead on St. Louis of the NL Central.
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4: It's another busy weekend around the world of sports. And this is Game Day. Game Day.

0: prospects. We can talk about the number one overall pick, the second overall pick, the third overall pick. But no, why give them the shine? Why give the young players the shine? We're going to talk about Giannis Antetokounmpo because the Giannis sweepstakes continue. This is game day here on ESPN Radio and the ESPN app presented by Progressive Insurance. I'm Andrew Salchunas. Been a while, been on last time since January. Looking forward to kicking back up here this summer into football season. But, you know, I'm old news, all right? This is my 31st show. This is a bigger day for somebody else. It's good to be back, everybody. I'm so happy to bless you with my voice and my horrific takes. But I get to introduce, it's a day. Debut show today. Woo. For Gabrielle Lucevero. Gabby, what's up? Welcome to the ESPN family.
1: I'm just going to say, you did a lot of fluffing for yourself there before you even got to my name.
0: Oh, wait, did I say I'm blessing people with my voice again? Oh, I'm sorry. I didn't realize that I said that out loud.
1: I mean, you are, and I'm thrilled to be here with you. This is like the dream, not like, this is the dream come true. We get to sit here. We get to chat together. Representing ESPN. I mean, how cool is this? So, dream come true moment for me. I hope everybody listening knows that they are along for a ride right now.
0: And the cool thing for you and for everybody listening, you know, I'm the Philadelphia guy that is always angry and is always hating his teams, even though they win. You had a 15-minute commute to the motherland, to the mothership. You were 15 minutes away from the Bristol studios.
1: Listen, I've been trying to tell them that for the last few years that I'm only 15 minutes down the road, but some finally stuck. But here's the thing. I was thinking about this. You're the Philly guy, right? So I'm going, okay, I'm 15 minutes down the road from ESPN. That means I live in Connecticut, right? I don't want to be the Connecticut girl. Like, I love you, Connecticut, but I'm Massachusetts through and through. So this is important. We get Central Mass. I may live 15 minutes down the way, but we are Worcester through and through.
0: Oh, is that right? Okay. Is that important to the people of Worcester?
1: It's important to the people of Worcester because we've been trying real hard to not be eclipsed by Boston.
0: That's awesome.
1: We'll take Central Mass any day. So we're just going to come right out of the gate hot. Worcester, Worcester, Worcester. Dad, if you're listening, Worcester.
0: Well, welcome to the ESPN family and welcome to the show. 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
3: As far as Giannis' stance, I'm told nothing has changed. So now the conversation will turn to where does he want to be long-term? Because he only has one guaranteed year left on his deal that gives him significant sway and power over his future.
4: The Miami Heat have been trying to get Giannis for months. We have no deal. The Bucks do not love what the Heat are offering, and they are out looking for other options. They have been looking for other options. The Celtics could get in there. We're going to see how that plays out.
0: Yep. What year is it? Giannis Antetokounmpo, there's trade talks. I believe we've been doing this since 2023, and now it feels like it's actually going to happen. I know there's a lot of talk about a deadline happening either the day of the NBA draft or right around during draft time, and we'll see what the big haul is that Milwaukee gets. But I love in that audio that you heard Wendy bring up the Miami Heat package. Gabby, I know that that's the team that's been talked about forever. You know, there's photos of Giannis in a Miami Heat jersey from when he was a little kid that are posted all over social media. But this world of basketball, I understand that players have a lot of sway and a lot of say in terms of where their destination is. And I know that Miami's a great spot to go. We all love partying in Miami. We also love no state sales tax. We get that. Like, all that is great. But taxes also means in return in terms of players. Does Milwaukee really say, yeah, Tyler Hero, Jaime Jaquez, and draft picks is going to get it done for us? We are so happy to move on from the King of Milwaukee. There's not many of those. The King of Milwaukee, the 50 piece in the NBA championship, our NBA Finals MVP. Yeah, we're going to move him for Jaime Jaquez. Like, is this really something that Miami is going to agree to?
1: Is it something that Miami's going to agree to? And is it something that they even want to do? Because here, and the only thing that makes this package make sense to me is if Bam is on the way out of there too. And the only thing that makes sense about bringing in Giannis is to have Bam. So what's going on? I think that, is it something that Milwaukee's going to want? No, but the pressure really is on, right? We talk about that 3-day window here. So, I mean, at any point we could be seeing this make a change, because so much of these packages are built around those, the future, right? What can Milwaukee get out of this for the future? And the future starts in 3 days.
0: Yeah. I mean, look, you have to listen to ESPN radio, follow everything on ESPN over the next couple of days. It could happen today for all we know. I mean, there could be some out of nowhere, boom, breaking news. Giannis is going to Team X. Well, I'm here to tell you that it should not be Miami. I'm also here to tell you that it should not be Boston. Gabby, I've read numerous articles, ESPN and other platforms, where you do the potential landing spots for Giannis Antetokounmpo. And those are the two teams that always seem to pop up. And if I look at Boston, unless you're changing your philosophy, their philosophy is fire away. If you shoot from inside the three-point arc, you're cut. You're released. We don't want you here anymore, right? Like, that's what they build their team off of. And I don't think Giannis, during his time out with injury this year, all of a sudden developed a three-point shot like Steph Curry. So I don't think that's necessarily going to work all that much. And then the Miami side of things, first, I don't think there's the package, right? Like, it's great and all that Milwaukee could ask for Jaylen Brown, right? You got to ask for the moon if you're trading Giannis Antetokounmpo. The package is not there for Miami. And the Miami Heat, this is going to sound, again, here you go. Here comes the Philly guy with crazy takes. This is going to sound crazy, but the Miami Heat sometimes get in their own way. I'm going to compare the Miami Heat right now in basketball to a team that we are still watching lie to themselves every single year in football. The Miami Heat are becoming the Pittsburgh Steelers. They have an incredible head coach that gets the most out of their roster year in and year out. If I just gave you the names of the Miami Heat's roster, you would not say playoff team, championship contender. But Eric Spoelstra is that guy, right? Eric Spoelstra is that good of a head coach, just like Mike Tomlin for the longest time was with the Pittsburgh Steelers. If I gave you the Steelers roster, you aren't saying Super Bowl contenders. Nobody really believed that Aaron Rodgers was going to win anything. Justin Fields and Russell Wilson was a waste of everybody's time. And they're too good to get a top 10 draft pick, which is why they're always in the middle of the first round, late first round. And that's exactly who the Miami Heat are. So you're going to make a trade for Giannis. You're going to get rid of the players that would fit around him. Let's say Tyler Hero's in the deal. The reason why he won the championship in Milwaukee wasn't just because he put the team on his back. He had very proper pieces around him. Jrue Holiday was a great piece. Chris Middleton at the time was a great piece. Brooke Lopez was a great piece. You're going to be getting rid of the pieces that would help Miami win in year one, and you're going to get rid of the draft picks that you're going to acquire him with that's going to bolster this team. How does this even make sense for Miami other than, hey, come buy tickets, we have a new star?
1: I'm totally with you on that. It really is. You're bringing in one and you're, you know, what is it? You sell the farm to buy the cow. I don't know. you know, so I totally agree with you. The Heat being at the top of this conversation is a little bit bonkers to me, because I do think what they'd have to give up to get someone in there, you're basically starting from ground zero again. And as much as Giannis may love Miami, may love to be there, what any athlete loves more is winning. And so going there doesn't make sense. I don't agree with you on Boston, though. I think there is some stuff that makes sense there for Boston. Does the package necessarily make sense for Milwaukee? That's a different story. But Boston, you have enough structure, right? And does it fit with their game plan? No, of just fire away from three. But how far did that game plan go? So I do think there's a little bit where you can shake that up, introduce Giannis into that interior, and then you have to choose. What do we defend? Do we defend Giannis, or do we defend a D. White or a Pritchard? Like, what do you do there? So I think that he fits in Boston. Does Boston have what it takes to get him, though?
0: Yeah, I mean, look, you can make it work. But
1: yeah, you can make it work.
0: Giannis Antetokounmpo is not a role player. He is the role, right? Like, you are going to build an offense to make it work with Giannis. You're not going to trade top players and top draft capital for a guy to be a piece of the puzzle. He is going to be the puzzle. It's going to be him and Jason Tatum. Like, it's basically two pieces to the puzzle and then the box that comes with it. And that's everybody else. That's what the Boston Celtics would be. So is that the team that you think would be the best team to go after Giannis?
1: I do think that Boston would be the best team from, and here I go, I just shouted about being from Worcester here, but but I do.
0: Now it makes sense. Now I get it.
1: I got a secret for you. I'm a Knicks fan.
0: Wow. I just pissed a lot of people off. So,
1: but I do think it makes sense to go with that if you're Boston, but to your point, right, the puzzle pieces, your puzzle, it's built right now. They've proven they can build this around two superstars. You have Jalen and you have Jason. So if you ship Jalen off and you bring in Giannis, yeah, it's a totally different piece, but it's not that there can only be one superstar. I think there is room in Boston for two superstars.
0: Well, there's plenty of Giannis talk to get to today during game day here on ESPN Radio. I have one team that I think should make the move for Giannis Antetokounmpo, do whatever it takes, and I do think it's going to take them to that next level, but we'll get into that later on. World Cup action going on right now. The Netherlands, they go up 1-0 just 5 minutes into their match, and coming up next, how two games can change the perception of a contender. This is Game Day here on ESPN Radio and the all-new ESPN app.
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9: The United States have now won two games in the World Cup.
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16: 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Start the show talking Giannis Antetokounmpo. We will continue because the Giannis sweepstakes, man, they are not going away anytime soon. Or maybe they'll finally go away on Tuesday during day one of the NBA draft. But we have World Cup action going on already. The Netherlands up now 2-0. They were 1-0 just 5 minutes ago when we went to break. They scored their first goal 5 minutes into their match. They score another one already. They're up 2-0 over Sweden. And we get to talk about the 2-0 U.S. men's national team, Gabby. I am a soccer expert every 4 years. every time the World Cup starts, I can start using terms like footy and pitch and kit. So I am a big soccer fan every 4 years. But this is awesome. I mean, all jokes aside, Gabby, to see Team USA go up 2-0, it's just the third time ever where they won their group. All right, just the third time ever. This has been going on for a long time. World Cup didn't start, you know, 12 years ago, and that's why it's the third time ever. Their best finish was third place, which was 96 years ago. So we're talking almost a century ago that this happened. To see them up 2-0 already is such an exciting start for us. The World Cup's fun regardless. Like, I can watch two countries that I have no association with, no affiliation with. It's so much fun to watch. But to be able to sit back and watch our country, where we're broadcasting live in right now, go up 2-0, it's a pretty special start.
17: Always better when you've got a horse in the race, right? And I mean, you said it, they're just on this. It's already two games in, they've already got this historic run. They've won two games back to back for the first time since 1930. So, yeah, it's been going on for a long time, and they're still making history. I mean, this is a team that essentially just gets the pity bid as the host country, and they're not wasting it, right? They got to work. They said, we've got this chance to be back on this world stage. And also a resident soccer fan every 4 years. but I will say, I was so locked in yesterday. And that's the major thing about the World Cup is the way, yeah, we can get behind watching Norway row the boat and all.

0: the Scots in Boston and get really excited about that. But there's nothing like actually being able to root on your country and have them give you something to cheer for. This has been huge this last week.
1: And look, let's face it. There is a perception, I'll say that, a perception that hockey can be a niche sport in the United States, right? And we watched Team USA win gold. And I saw people become diehard USA fans. How about that? I won't say diehard hockey fans, because I don't know if after the Olympics ended, if people were watching, you know, the Flyers and the Blackhawks the very next week. Like, I don't know if people were doing that, but I know that the USA grabbed the attention of the entire country when they beat Team Canada for gold. And now I wonder if we're starting to see a growth of interest for Team USA soccer. And we want to hear from people on that at 888-729-3776. That's 888-SAY-ESPN. Have you found yourself a little bit more attached, a little bit more intrigued when it comes to Team USA in World Cup soccer? Not just the World Cup, because I think everybody locks in when the World Cup comes around, but Team USA, you now see, has a chance. Here's Brian Dunseth with Amber and Ian, Apple TV soccer analyst, on the narrative changing.
2: You know, from us egotistically, we're like, yeah, USA's, they got a chance, and everyone kind of laughs and giggles at us. They kind of tap us on the head like we're the cute little baby brother. But from the opening moment against Paraguay to what we saw today, the amount of my English friends, they're just saying, you guys got a real chance. So from a conversation about getting out of the group to now, their expectations at a bare minimum is that we're in a quarterfinal match and potentially pushing through to a deeper knockout round. I think the narrative is adjusting, but again, there's still a lot of work to do. And don't think for a second that this group of players is comfortable with what they've done so far, because they understand how much further they need to go.
1: Gabby, I know that we're not about to start talking about them winning the championship, winning the World Cup, but this is a very nice start. It's a start to get excited for something. I saw on ESPN.com just yesterday, did not know that there were World Cup power rankings, but I found it, and I found it on our website. They were not previously ranked. To your point, they kind of got the pity bid being the host country, and then they climbed up to 9 after their one win, and it was a dominant win. And now that they're 2-0, they've already won their group stage. I imagine that that's going to get updated. And now that there are people talking amongst people that aren't just every 4-year experts like we are, and they're saying, wow, there's actually something going on here, I would imagine that excites a lot of people in the country.
0: Well, and it's the way they've won them, too. It's right. They had a shutout in this last game, and they did it without Christian Pulisic. So it's the fact that they're able to do this, and then looking ahead to that third game, maybe they get a chance to rest some of their starters. So you're looking ahead going, there's some chances for there. Now, I have seen people out there going, should we start getting excited about them winning the World Cup? And I'm like, hold everyone's horses. Let's calm down for a moment. This is just the tip of the iceberg, what they've been able to do. But it's certainly a reason to be excited and hop on the bandwagon. Why not?
1: Absolutely. Like, I understand there's gatekeepers in sports all the time, but this is different. This is country pride, and it's over a sport where you're going to go, you know what, let me go to the bar, let me have a couple buddies over, and let's lock into something like this. Is your perception of USA soccer, your intrigue of USA soccer in the World Cup, changing as we speak? 888-SAY-ESPN, 888-729-3776. Let's go to Russell in Alabama. Russell, you're on game day.
3: Hey guys, what's happening?
1: How you doing,
3: let's
1: Russell?
3: Go Team USA.
1: Yeah, let's go. I mean, it's been so much fun. What has it meant so far for you? Are you always a soccer guy, or have you found yourself locking in a little bit more now?
3: Well, I won't claim that I'm always a soccer guy, although I love sports. I grew up playing basketball, football, baseball, the traditional ones, but you know, the generation behind us is very, very soccer friendly, but it's just awesome to see everything that's happening with Team USA and hockey, like you guys were talking about. Plus, we're getting now that big connection where it's feeding right over into Team USA soccer. And when people see us winning a couple of back-to-back rounds like this, it's just kind of really, really cool, because it's taken away. It's truly becoming the distraction that so many of us feel when we're into sports and watching sports. We could kind of just, for that little time, ignore all the other stuff going on in the world and focus on what's good and pure and true, you know. But here's the biggest take, right? The most fantastic byproduct that I don't know if anybody was planning or not, but when I hear about all the international fans who are coming to America, sometimes for the first time, I hear that they're flooding into the Waffle Houses and they're flooding into the Texas Roadhouses and they're loving Walmart. They're loving all the things that we already know are so cool about living in the U.S., right? So to me, that's the big bonus, if you will, is the fact that we're winning over the world in a kind of a way that we didn't really expect, you know, because from what I can hear and see online, the international fans are loving their time here in America, and I think that's just the best part of this whole thing. Of course,
1: that's a,
3: we want to go all the way and win the cup, you know?
1: That would be great. And, Russell, thanks. And that's great perspective. I mean, I'm in Philly. I'm in one of the host cities here in the United States, and the cool thing about soccer is because there's so much time in between games, there are a lot of people that are coming here are taking the time to experience the city. It's not you fly out to your favorite football team and you're there for a day or two and then you're flying back and you didn't experience anything about the actual area. So it's been cool, Gabby, to see here in Philly a lot of people going, wow, look at this great city that I've actually had time to explore a little bit.
0: Absolutely. I mean, there is nothing like this. I've tried to equate it to the Olympics, but especially the way this World Cup is set up right now, where it is U.S., Canada, and Mexico, that tri-host, you are seeing people become a part of these communities in ways that you cannot replicate in anything else. And for the first time in a long time, and not even going back to 1994, we get to watch that happen in our country, which I think is what is hitting so close to home for all of us and our callers.
1: You can let us know, has your interest in USA soccer increased after the two wins? 888-SAY-ESPN. That's 888-729-3776. We'll continue this conversation. Also, NBA free agents, they're feeling pressure thanks to an NBA champion. That's next here on Game Day.
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6: I'm John Ryder. We're at the halfway point of the U.S. Open at Shinnecock on Long Island, and Wyndham Clark has the lead at 7-under. He won the U.S. Open 3 years ago. Clark has a four-shot lead on Xander Schauffele, Matt Fitzpatrick, Tom Kim, and Sam Stevens. There are just 10 golfers that are under par. Scottie Scheffler and Rory McIlroy both even entering the third round. The United States advancing to the World Cup knockout stage. They blanked Australia 2-0 yesterday in Seattle. Former U.S. national team player Breck Shea on what stood out to him in the victory.
7: Yeah, I mean, Matt Fries didn't have to do much, but that's a good thing for us. And when he had to make a save, he made a save. And you start from Balogun and Pepe up front, the way they pressed all the way to the back line, being very organized, it was great to see. And I want to talk about Freeman's goal. You look at that, he was the first one to react. And minutes before that, he got hit in the head. He got up and played. And then he laid his body on the line to give that two-goal lead. And it was just awesome to see. And the fight, like Jeff said, it's been awesome.
6: The United States also won Group D. We'll play a round of 32 match on July 1st in Santa Clara against the third-place group finisher. Right now, the Netherlands leads Sweden 2-0 in the 31st minute. Later today in Toronto, the Ivory Coast faces Germany. Both countries are 1-0. And then tonight in Kansas City, it's Ecuador versus Curacao. Both teams play to a draw in their opening matches. One game in the WNBA right now, the Fever lead the Dream 37-30. Closing seconds of the first quarter. You can watch the game on ABC. Caitlin Clark with 13 points. It's game one of the College Baseball World Series Finals today in Omaha. North Carolina taking on Oklahoma on ESPN-TV at 3 p.m. Eastern.
8: Hey, it's Michelle Smallman coming up Monday. 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
9: Well, later on this segment, we will discuss whether or not one player who people will say did the right thing ruined it for everybody else. This is game day here on ESPN Radio and the ESPN app presented by Progressive Insurance. But we're also talking the success of Team USA. They win their group stage. They are 2-0 after their 2-0 win yesterday over Australia. You can tell us at 888-729-3776, that's 888-SAY-ESPN, whether or not your level of interest has grown in the two games. I'm Andrew Salchunas alongside Gabby Lucevero. Now, Gabby, one of the cool things about this, and our last caller, Russell, was talking about how he's not a big soccer fan, but he's getting more excited about it. The cool thing about this is the planning around it now. That's when you realize you're getting interested. It's one thing to put your TV on, you go, oh, Team USA is on, I will watch it. It's another thing to go, when are they playing? Mm-hmm. And that's the cool thing that I think we're going to start seeing a little bit more.
10: I'll give you a peek behind the curtain is I had to go, I had scheduled an appointment to get my eyebrows waxed yesterday at 4 o'clock, and I brought my phone into the room, and my waxer was like, I don't care about soccer. I was like, well, I'm going to put on my headphones. She's like, nah, put it on. So we listened to the soccer game together.
9: That's awesome.
10: So, you know, I do. I think I should plan around it now, all things considered. Maybe I wouldn't have scheduled that there. But yeah, people are planning around it. It becomes appointment viewing. And it is that unifying factor that you just don't have that same, you don't get it that often. So when you do have it, when you have a reason to all sit together, watch, or even be on the phone texting with people. I mean, you had it when you watched the Knicks in the NBA Finals, but like that's still not the same thing. It's not global. So to be able to have appointment viewing like this is pretty awesome.
9: And it's important for the game to continue to grow. We know that this game has grown a lot more in the United States year after year. More and more kids are playing soccer, but it's also extra special when on the world stage, you're seeing the country that you live in actually start to succeed a little bit. So let's talk to the people. Have you gained more interest with Team USA Soccer in the World Cup? Not just the World Cup, period, because I think a lot of people do watch, but now you're actually watching the country that you live in. Let's go to Michael in Maryland. Michael, you're on game day.
11: Yeah, good afternoon. Thanks for taking my call.
9: Thanks
11: my name is Mike. They call me Big Mike. I used to work for U.S. Soccer from 2012 to 2014. Awesome. I was an analyst at the boys' under 17 team. And what we did was that we developed, they asked me to come in because I worked for the Philadelphia Union Youth Soccer.
9: Okay. Right?
11: Coach for their professional. So what they did was that we developed the United States Soccer Development League. So what happened was that they took my idea. What happened during the 1970s, we had the United States Soccer League with Pele and Beckenbauer and all that stuff. Soccer was huge in the United States. They did a lot of scoring. Americans like points. We don't like 0-0 shootouts and stuff like that. They come in to see points. That's why it hasn't survived in the United States. So that's why you like football and basketball. And baseball used to be a pastime. So what happens that Mr. Gelati, Salil Gelati, used to be the president. He came to me and he asked, like, what can we do to improve this? I said, we have to get away from the European style passing. So we need to shoot more. Shoot, shoot, shoot. I mean, take shots from far out. Make it exciting, bicycle kicks and all that stuff. And it worked. Now you see it through tuition. It's working now. They're taking more shots at finish. Even if they're missing, say it takes when they come down field and they just shoot inside, they don't get anything, they lose the ball and go back. So you got to score and you got to shoot in order to get fans excited, and that's what the fans want. Antonio Freeman used to play for the Green Bay Packers. Mm-hmm. His son is on that team. His son scored the goal the other day.
9: Mm-hmm. That's awesome.
11: And he's from out of Maryland, Pauley High School. So, you know, Maryland's a big hot spot. Maryland, New Jersey, and Philadelphia are the hottest spots right now for soccer in the United States.
9: Oh, absolutely. I mean, I know all about Brandon Aronson. There's a lot of great talent in this area. And thanks, Michael. And thanks for your expertise being a former soccer coach. He did sound like a hockey fan at any hockey game screaming shoot whenever they're on the power play. But I get it from an entertaining standpoint. I don't know if you're going to coach to entertain. I think you're going to coach to try to put the best team out there. But if it's working, I mean, you can't really deny the results at this point.
10: Well, and I think what's so interesting that Michael talks about is, right, you want people get excited when you see goals. But when you know the game, I can equate it to baseball. I love baseball. People think that baseball's boring, but I'm going, it's not boring because you watch each player in action. So I think with soccer, it's hard because it's looked at as such a simple sport, right? They're just running a whole bunch and they don't score a lot. But if you are able to isolate each player and understand the nitty-gritty, something I cannot do, that's where the game becomes entertaining. So I think there's maybe that threshold to entry that tricks us a little bit, thinking, yeah, hey, it's a simple sport. They're just running, they're just kicking the ball back and forth. So we're tricked into thinking it's simple. And then once you really break it down and get into the nuances of it, that's where the entertainment
9: is. Yeah, you're spot on. Baseball is my favorite sport. So a 1-0 pitcher's duel, like, I love. Like, I'm like, all right, this was a great night. And then I can imagine that somebody that doesn't like baseball is like, this game sucked. And there's people that probably watch soccer when it's a 1-0 finish. And if they're diehard fans, they might say, wow, that was a great match. And you're going, why? There was only one goal. So to your point, I mean, it depends on how locked in you are, but the beauty of the World Cup, I don't think you have to be a soccer fan to enjoy it. I think you are rooting on for your country. You feel a sense of pride, and now you start figuring out, all right, who's my soccer friend in my group text that I can go, can I watch with that guy or that gal so they can explain a little bit more of what's going on. This was SportsCenter, a new interview podcast from Rich Eisen featuring SportsCenter legends, available now on Disney Plus, the Rich Eisen Show YouTube channel, and all podcast platforms. This was SportsCenter is presented by Gus.
12: This is a little bit of an anomaly. This is something that you don't normally see. Certainly showing you another way that you can win. DNA, culture, chemistry, and defining roles.
13: Leon Rose, since he took over the team, has never made a draft pick higher than 25. This was built through trade and courage of convictions. That results in this great moment.
14: The New York Knicks are unconventional in the way that they built it. They signed a free agent in Jalen Brunson, and then they go out and they trade for all of the other pieces that they needed to flank him with. And now they're NBA champions.
9: Gabby, I know that you're a Knicks fan. I've known that for a whole 36 minutes.
10: Great.
9: It's great and all that we could talk about the unconventional way of building a team. You know what's unconventional? A person saying, nah, I don't want $200 million. I want to take less money. And a couple of years ago when Jalen Brunson did that, it was celebrated by, I imagine, a lot of Knicks fans, a lot of fans of basketball. But at that time, I was saying in Philadelphia on my radio station, 97.5, The Fanatic, that I guarantee you there are people around basketball, inside basketball, that are saying, yo, bro, what are you doing? You're going to ruin this for the rest of us. Why are you doing this? It may seem great from the outside. I'm sure you're loving it being a Knicks fan. But when it comes to the big paydays that a lot of NBA guys are looking for, I don't think many people were happy with that. And I don't think this is helping that they won.
10: I say this as someone who's never been offered anywhere close to $200 million. So I don't really understand what it's like to leave that on the table. But I can imagine when you're already talking in numbers that big, what's another? But I actually do not think that this has really adjusted the market that much, because at the end of the day, stars are going to get paid. And one thing that is not always a part of this discussion, or I guess we just started this discussion, is that Brunson, while he had some power to take more money, he still was, yeah, it looks noble and good and big now in hindsight. But I also think at the time when he's coming in, he's a little bit in this let me take what I can get area too. He wasn't at the supermax. He wasn't the superstar that he's come to be. So yes, while he did leave money on the table and it looks all noble now, I think it was also kind of the, I want the opportunity. I know what we could do if I have the chance to bring these pieces around, but I don't know that it's necessarily as noble.
9: Well, I think that's the noble part. The fact that you left a dollar on the table. Hey, look, listen, I'm going to tell you something. Andrew Salchunas is going to get his. I'm going to get mine, right? I'm not going to, sorry, Fanatic back in Philly. Like, I'm not going to be like, yeah, you know what? I will take less money so that we can get somebody else. No, I'm getting mine, all right? So I am a selfish son of a, you know what? Like, that's who I am. Jalen Brunson goes, no, I'm going to take less money because I know that we can add depth to this basketball team. We can get a seventh, eighth guy on our team a little bit more money and intrigue to come play for the New York Knicks. And so you're right. The market's not going to change, but the psyche might change. Here was Jay Williams on Get Up earlier this week talking about some other players around basketball.
15: We talk a lot about, like, with the Knicks winning a championship, how does that reset the league or reset the market? What it is going to happen, because I've talked to a couple of different players that could be supermax this year or next year, they're starting to feel a little pressure from team owners by saying, yo, sure, Jalen Brunson left $113 million on the table.
16: For sure.
15: Okay, what are you going to do?
9: So when you hear Jay say that, other players have already talked to him, players that are free agents now or might be entering free agency a year from now. The fact that they are feeling that kind of pressure, and imagine, Gabby, the first question after an extension that any player that's on a current team that gets from that team or is a free agent and gets a big deal from another team, I believe one of the first questions that a reporter will ask in that market is, did you consider taking less money for the sake of this team? And that puts every player in a very bad spot. Credit to Jalen Brunson for doing it and for the fact that the Knicks won. But that pressure is real.
10: Oh, the pressure is real. And that is definitely something I agree with you on, right? Because they should be asked that question. I love that they are going to be asked that question. However, it doesn't necessarily have to be a bad thing if their answer is, no, I got mine. I took what I am worth. Because this is the vision I see. What I don't want is what you heard Jay say, that, yeah, you're getting superstars, players saying, well, team ownership, I'm hearing from them saying maybe they have a chance to eke a little bit here and there. That's not what this should be for. It should be for the culture. It should be for the Brunson reason, right? It did become this noble thing, and it's great, and the way that that happened. But that's the only way organically that's going to work. For players to take less money. If there's a chance to get yours, get yours.
9: Well, I want to hear from people. Gabby's not getting paid $200 million. I'm not getting paid $200 million. Us common folk are not getting paid $200 million. Jalen Brunson did what he believes was best for the team. But there are definitely people inside NBA that go, that's not best for the collective us, because now I'm going to hear about it if I take that max deal. Do you believe that upcoming free agents now or in the next year should take less money for the sake of their team, or should they just get theirs? Answer that to us at 888-729-3776. That's 888-SAY-ESPN. We'll get your calls on that coming up next. But also, could small market teams make the biggest move this offseason? That's next here on Game Day.
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32: The Miami Heat have been trying to get Giannis for months. We have no deal.
33: If anybody can make that kind of trade where Giannis is going to fit your basketball team, to me, that team makes the most sense if you're the Oklahoma City Thunder.
34: If I'm the Boston Celtics and I haven't won a championship in a couple of years, bringing Giannis in, if I can fit him into what I do, I think that would be the perfect fit.
35: I don't think you have to rearrange your franchise for Giannis. I do think Giannis would be better utilized when he has strong leadership from a head coach and starting from a front office.
9: Well, it's always great hearing the promos from the experts, and the team that you're talking about is not mentioned. So I'm either a genius, Gabby Lucevero, who's joining me, Andrew South Jr. here on Game Day ESPN Radio, or I'm just insane. Don't ask the people closest to me.
10: I've known you for 48 minutes now, so.
9: Yeah, I wouldn't ask people that. It's more so the insane. This is Game Day on ESPN Radio, presented by Progressive Insurance on the all-new ESPN app, SiriusXM Channel 80, and tune in. We are on Giannis Watch, but this time it's actually real. The last couple of years we've done Giannis Watch. I know there had been legitimate talks, but it seemed like one side didn't want to part ways. One side, being Giannis, did not want to leave. He was very comfortable in Milwaukee. It seems like we've finally gotten to that point. The question is where? And I know Miami's the team that's talked about all the time, but you heard Brian Windhorst in that clip. What are they giving up? Like, if I'm Milwaukee, I'm giving away, and I know he's been banged up in the playoffs. I know he did not play much last year. I'm giving away a superstar. I don't want to give a superstar for guys. I want to give a superstar that up and then all of a sudden realize that I have a future. And I don't think anything they get from Miami gives them much of a future.
10: It really doesn't. I think that at this point, right, you need to do superstar in, superstar out, or superstar out, superstar in, right? With some additional, you cannot compare. There is no other Giannis comp, right? To do that, I think what Miami would have to give up to bring Giannis in just does not make sense, because you're not able to boost that. And then you're building around Giannis. You're dismantling the pieces that make having Giannis there make sense. So no, I don't think that, even though the Heat are the ones that keep coming up, I think the Heat are the ones that they may have the stuff to get him, but they don't have the stuff to make it worthwhile.
9: Yeah, I mean, I don't think the Heat win a championship year one of Giannis, and I don't think the Milwaukee Bucks, whatever they get from Miami, is winning a championship with those pieces. Like, I don't think that's how it's going to work. And usually trades, I know basketball's a little bit different. Players have a lot of say in where they go, but if it takes two to tango, I don't think there's much of a tango that's going on between Miami and Milwaukee, other than Giannis saying, I want to play for the Miami Heat. Well, what about small market teams? NBA reporter for the Boston Globe, Gary Washburn, joined Game Night earlier this week.
0: A team like the Portland Trailblazers could come. There's teams out there that have money and know that they'll never attract through free agency another player like a Giannis Antetokounmpo. That's what Washington did when they got Trae Young and then they got Anthony Davis. They know that teams are not going to, or sorry, interested premium free agents are not in their prime, are not going to go to Washington. They're not going to go to Portland. So what they're going to have to do is essentially trade for these guys. So I do think there could be a dark horse team or a mystery team that emerges. We'll see what happens in the draft, which is in 6 days, and could come up and make an offer with young prospects and draft picks to get a Giannis who's, it's arguably still in his prime and could put some, more butts in the seats for some of these smaller market teams.
9: I mean, I love the logic, right? I do love the logic. But at the same time, I don't think Portland, much like Miami, is all of a sudden NBA championship contender Portland Trailblazers. They make a trade. To make a move, I feel like you have to be close.
10: And here's the thing. Giannis moving is about championship now. It's not about build around. So where he goes, I mean, talk about Portland. Yeah, they're young. They have a lot of upside, but there's still building to be done. So while it gives them the centerpiece, you're right. I don't think that there's a championship on the other end of this if Portland brings in Giannis. And that's not... if Giannis wants to keep building, and he can just stay in Milwaukee, and they can keep trying to put pieces around him and see if they can build that championship caliber team.
9: Yeah, I think there's one team. I told you earlier, I think there's one team, and I'm gonna tell you who it is now.
10: We're ready for it.
9: It's the Minnesota Timberwolves. First off, they're in the Western Conference. So if you're Milwaukee, do you want him in the Eastern Conference? Because I don't. I don't want him to be in my conference. I would want to ship him out west. We can dream all we want about Steph Curry walking off into the sunset with an NBA champ. That's not happening. Like, why? Like, the Warriors aren't going to get Giannis Antetokounmpo. I look at Minnesota, and Minnesota, speaking of the Warriors, seems to be quickly becoming the James Harden Rockets of the 2010s, where very good, but then they played the Warriors. And when they play the Warriors in the playoffs, they're going to lose, and that's why they were never able to get over the hump. The Minnesota Timberwolves lost in the Western Conference semis last year, but the conference finals back-to-back years before that. A pairing of Anthony Edwards and Giannis Antetokounmpo fits. Like, it makes sense, the two of those players together. And end, you have already reached a certain point, but you clearly need a, I would say, a major piece. And if you can get Giannis there with Anthony Edwards, and now all of a sudden Minnesota is this dangerous team in the Western Conference like they already have been the last 3 years, I think that would be a move for a team that needs it, for a team that's actually close. If Giannis is happy going to a contender, that's one of those teams. And I think that's a move. If I'm the Minnesota Timberwolves and I'm their brass, I'm going, I need to make an aggressive move. It's not just about putting butts in the seats like you heard Gary Washburn say about Portland. This is about getting butts in the seats and hopefully the NBA championship. Hopefully we get to a series. That's the team that I've been locked in on as a team that should make the move for Giannis.
10: Okay, you sold me, but you sold me for the same reason that I think Boston is a good contender. Obviously,
9: sure.
10: We're talking small versus a bigger market, right? But you did, right? It's that Anthony Edwards combo that is so, and you wouldn't have to, it's not like you have to give him up to get Giannis in the door there.
9: Right.
10: So you can already start building around that as opposed to the Miami situation. So you sold me, but you sold me for the same reasons that I would love to see a Boston move.
9: Well, I'm sure it would be great. If he goes to Boston, you make it work. You're just changing things. You're changing your entire philosophy, which is let's take 63 pointers a game, and we're cutting that in almost in half because that's not what Giannis's game is. You would find a way to develop it. And look, Joe Mazzulla is a hell of a coach, right, in Boston, so you can make it work. But what I see with the situation in Minnesota is he kind of steps right in. Like, I really don't think you have to change all that much. Obviously, the biggest change is now it's a 1A, 1B situation with Anthony Edwards and Giannis Antetokounmpo as opposed to Anthony Edwards and everybody else. You would feel like, obviously, there would be a change there. But I think that puts them over the hump, potentially over the hump, of getting to the Western Conference Finals and finally winning the Western Conference Finals. So that's the team that I would like to see. Is there a team that you think should actually go after Giannis? You can be a part of the conversation at 888-SAY-ESPN. That's 888-729-3776. The Netherlands, they go to halftime. They're up 2-0 over Sweden. Still talking World Cup. But also we talk some football coming up next, because the last two quarterbacks that have won the Super Bowl, they're not really considered elite. Game day here on ESPN Radio.
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11: I'm John Ryder. Wyndham Clark tees off with the lead in just under 2 hours from now in the third round of the U.S. Open on Long Island. Clark is at 7-under and talks about what he did so well through the first two rounds.
12: Yesterday I really drove it great, and then I was just really conservative into the greens. These greens are obviously the challenge of this golf course. And then today I kind of did the same thing. Wasn't as sharp, but the consistency of hitting it to kind of conservative targets really paid off.
11: Wyndham Clark hits 7-under as a four-shot lead on Matt Fitzpatrick, Xander Schauffele, Sam Stevens, and Tom Kim. There are just 10 golfers that are under par. Scottie Scheffler and Rory McIlroy both at even par. One game of the World Cup right now. It's in Houston, and it's at the half. The Netherlands lead Sweden 2-0. The Dutch scoring both goals in the first 17 minutes. Later on, the Ivory Coast takes on Germany. Both countries 1-0. And then tonight in Kansas City, Ecuador versus Curacao. Both teams played to a draw in their opening matches. Game one of the College Baseball World Series Finals takes place today in Omaha, North Carolina, taking on Oklahoma on ESPN-TV at 3 p.m. Eastern. Tar Heels are playing for their first ever baseball national championship. On the Major League scoreboard, two games in progress right now. The White Sox lead the Tigers 1-0 in the fourth. The Detroit rookie Sam Antonacci with a leadoff home run for Chicago. They're tied with Cleveland, the first in the AL Central. And the Yankees lead the Reds 1-0 in the second in the Bronx on Paul Goldschmidt's 12th home run of the season.
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15: It's another busy weekend around the world of sports, and this is Game Day. 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
16: And we are in a fascinating era of the National Football League right now. I'm Andrew Salchunas alongside Gabby Lucevero, or Gabrielle Lucevero, here on ESPN Radio, the ESPN app, SiriusXM Channel 80, and tune in. A lot of Giannis talk as the sweepstakes continue, keeping you up to date on the World Cup that are going on. Netherlands up 2-0, reacting to Team USA, winning their second game, finally winning group stage. It's the third time in the history of the World Cup for Team USA. Been a lot of fun so far in the first hour here on Game Day, but we start hour two talking football, Gabby, and I absolutely love this sport, but I've learned something the last 2 years. We have seen two Super Bowl champions. Can you remind me who won last year?
10: Oh, you want me to talk about the Seahawks?
16: Yes, the Seahawks, and who's their quarterback?
10: Oh, we're talking about somebody who used to wear that old gangrene down in Jersey, little Sam Darnold.
16: Sam Darnold. And the year before that, my pride and joy, the Philadelphia Eagles, they won the Super Bowl, and they were led by quarterback Jalen Hurts, who won the MVP. And the reason why we're in a fascinating era of football is the last two quarterbacks that have won, if we did the, is this quarterback elite topic, we would say no.
9: Like, right? Like, we would say no about Sam Darnold. We would say no about Jalen Hurts. Now, I'm somebody that when you use the word elite, like, I don't throw that out willy-nilly. Like, I think there's, like, three elite quarterbacks in the NFL. It's Patrick Mahomes, it's Josh Allen, it's Lamar Jackson. Like, I think there's three elite guys. And Joe Burrow, if he could stay healthy. But that's a very small number. Then I don't know what the second tier is. I don't know what the third tier is. We can break that down till we're blue in the face. But the amazing thing is Sam Darnold did not get paid one of these $60 million contracts on an average annual salary. And Jalen Hurts, even though he is getting that, Jalen Hurts is not looked at as one of those four quarterbacks. So what we're learning right now, and maybe this could change if Patrick Mahomes is healthy. Maybe this could change if Josh Allen gets over the hump and wins. Maybe this could change if Lamar Jackson has a good playoff and wins the Super Bowl. Right now, we're seeing great teams win. And it's not the Patrick Mahomes and the Chiefs, Tom Brady and the Patriots, or the Buccaneers. It's great teams. The Eagles won because of their defense and a great offensive line, and Jalen played really well in the Super Bowl. This past Super Bowl, Kenneth Walker was the MVP because he ran all over that defense in New England. So when I've been looking at the NFL the last couple of years, I'm seeing a lot of quarterbacks get paid a lot of money that probably shouldn't be because teams are afraid of what's on the other side. And I'm seeing teams with quarterbacks that are a part of great collective groups win. And I think that's kind of the era of football that we're in right now.
10: And I'm going to say something crazy right now. Football is a team sport.
9: Yep.
10: You know, and the difference when you talk elite quarterbacks and then we talk the like GOAT conversation is the reason that you can build a team around Tom Brady or not build a team around Tom Brady is because he is that good. Right. And while Josh Allen, Patrick Mahomes, they are great, they are elite, they're not Tom Brady elite. And so that's where that model falls short. So yeah, it's a team sport, and you're seeing the way that teams are able to build the complete picture and elevate a good quarterback.
9: Right. Because Jalen Hurts doesn't stink, right? Like, it's fascinating, right? Like, I'm in Philly, so what do you think we talk about 5 days a week, every single morning? We're talking about the Eagles, and a lot of the times we're talking about the quarterback because that's what sells in sports. Quarterback talk is the thing that usually drives conversation, or we find a way to get back to it somehow, even if it's organic. Like, it's not like planned. Hey, come up next, we're gonna do quarterback talk. Like, it just happens. That's sports. When you're at the bar, that's what you end up talking about. And we're seeing that with quarterbacks right now. And I'm seeing a lot of teams, like when Kyler Murray got paid by the Arizona Cardinals, this goes back a few years. I remember when the news broke and I'm like, does Arizona really think they're going to win? Like, do they think that they're going to win a Super Bowl with Kyler Murray? And just last year, I was on these airwaves saying, if I'm the San Francisco 49ers, I am not paying Brock Purdy $55 million on an average salary because I think Kyle Shanahan is the one that wins. I think Kyle Shanahan can find almost any quarterback and find success. Oh, wait, he did that with Mac Jones just last year. So, Gabby, when we're talking about quarterback play, and if this is, we're on the same page here, if we're talking about allocating money, because there was a big payday just yesterday that we'll talk about later on, should teams sort of rethink their strategy of how much money they would allocate to the quarterback? Or is it just the way that the world is and the quarterback's going to get paid top dollar and I just have to deal with it and talk to a wall half the time?
10: If you're going to be paying someone $60 million, you're paying them that much money because you think you're going to get a Super Bowl on the other side of it. At least that's what it should be. It's not anymore. It's we're paying you because we're afraid of what happens if you walk. We're mm-hmm. afraid of the other side, right? And so, but that's not the formula that's winning games right now. It is, right? Elite coaching. It is having elite people, players around you in the trenches. And as someone who has watched the Giants struggle a lot over the last some time, it's clear no matter who they put at QB, they don't have the pieces around to make this happen. So even if you're not playing, even if you don't have a $60 million quarterback, you still need those pieces around you to do it. So that's just the name of the game right now. It has evolved where there's so many different ways to win a ball game. Yes, it runs through the quarterback, but $60 million, you're buying that person because you think you're getting a trophy, and that's not what's coming.
9: And that's where we're getting to. I mean, Patrick Mahomes is $64 million, right? Dak was 60 because the Cowboys just don't know what the heck they're doing with anything. But now that Patrick Mahomes got that money, everybody else is going to be looking for around $60 million. I would imagine there are quarterbacks that realize, all right, I'm not worth what Patrick Mahomes is getting. But if you're Justin Herbert, who's never won anything and yet gets paid very handsome amounts of money, he might go to his front office and go, hey, neither did Dak Prescott. And Dak Prescott got paid $60 million. Like, where's mine? And like we talked about earlier with Jalen Brunson, I don't think there's going to be many quarterbacks in the NFL that are going to say, you know what, you're right. In this league, the not-for-long league, I'm going to take less money for the sake of my franchise. Not many people do that. And now you're at a really weird situation for teams like the Tampa Bay Buccaneers, who win enough games. They are considered playoff contenders year in and year out, as long as they stay healthy. They had all kinds of issues last year, but this was Dan Graziano on Sportsmanlike earlier this week talking about the situation in Tampa.
17: I think the issue here is the Buccaneers really like Baker Mayfield. The question is, to what extent financially? The contracts that they have had him on since he got there make a lot of sense for them. But if hypothetically he wants to be paid in the mid 50 millions a year, I could see the Bucs saying, well, we do like him, but we don't necessarily like him that much. And that could be what we're seeing, right? Like, if there are questions about durability going forward, how much do we want to commit, et cetera, based on what we've seen, I think that's where the issues lie. And with 1 year left on his contract, and obviously it's getting a little bit contentious, it seems, at the very least, I think it's fair to wonder. There were a lot of good vibes around that team this time last year, and they had a very disappointing season. And, you know, that does change your perspective on a lot of things.
9: Baker Mayfield wanting $50+ million, good for him. He's had a lot of success in the NFL, right? His resurgence in the NFL has been a great story. He's also been able to throw to Mike Evans and Chris Godwin and Emeka Ogbuka and Cade Otton and Bucky Irving and Rashad White. And I could keep on going on who he's been able to play with. As soon as you get paid $55 million, you don't get to keep all those players. You already lost Mike Evans. Like, you don't get to keep all those players.
10: You don't get to keep all those players, but I think it's also it's like the reverse Jalen Brunson effect right now. But you hit it on the nose, and Baker Mayfield's a perfect example to be in this conversation, because you hit it with the not for long league. I think that the bigger conversation is that these, in the NBA, the careers are a little bit longer, right? Mm-hmm. There's a little bit more room to play with. Baker Mayfield is onto his fourth team. So he's going, what can I get and where can I get it? And you should go out and get yours, because you don't know when that last moment is going to be. Yeah, in any league you can say that, but football especially. So I, as much as I said, oh, it's so noble and great, and I don't know that Brunson necessarily knew how noble and great it was that he was doing at the time, I think these guys are well within their right to say, how much can I get? Because I don't know when I'm taking my last snap.
9: Look, a lot of players get paid handsomely. A lot do. And at different position groups. And we're going to talk about a player soon that just got paid like a lot of money. But I'm curious, and you and I will discuss this, where you would allocate the money. You and I are on the same page when it comes to trenches. You can't have a bad offensive line. Your great quarterback is not going to be on their feet come week 18 if you don't have a good offensive line, i.e. Joe Burrow. It's just part of the deal with what's been going on in Cincinnati. 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So, another market in the NFL saw a massive deal go down. We have a new richest man at the position in the NFL. 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

0: 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I'm Andrew Salchunas alongside Gabby Lucevero. Gabby, this is show number one for you, debut show. How are you feeling? We are an hour and 16 minutes into your debut. Do you feel like you've been doing it every day now?
1: My hands have stopped sweating, so that's cool.
0: Good.
1: So that's great. I feel probably as good as the Netherlands feels right now.
0: You mean being up 3-0 over 3-0. Sweden? Yeah.
1: Oh, we're soccer people here.
0: That's right. Yeah, that's right. We are soccer experts every 4 years in the world of footy on the pitch. And they got good kits going on right now. Netherlands up 3-0 over Sweden. It's been fun, man. Like, we got Team USA in it. And what that does for us, other than just looking to find when their next game is, you're now starting to look at, all right, what's going on with that team? Who could we potentially face out of group stage? See, now we're scouting. Now we're doing scouting reports for Netherlands.
1: I mean, all of a sudden, I'm scouting this. I'm looking at the fans. I'm going, these guys are just, that's probably what also, did you say again? They're up 4-0 now?
0: 4-0 now, Netherlands. 4-0. How about that?
1: You know, you get to watch and just, it's the fever. It's, you get into it, you get so excited about it. And yeah, we're going, okay, who are they going to face when they get out of group play? I'm learning so much, but it's so fun to just get invested in this with everyone. I mean, you and me sitting here talking soccer, I don't think even 2 weeks ago I would have thought about that, but
0: Team USA success in the World Cup will do this for a lot of people, and that's awesome. So Netherlands now up 4-0 over Sweden. We've also reached halftime in a big matchup in the WNBA, Fever and Dream, which when I Googled Fever Dream, I did not get the result that I was looking for, Gabby. The Indiana Fever and the Atlanta Dream, of course, Caitlin Clark versus Angel Reese. That's the big storyline. Caitlin Clark at halftime, 15 points, 3-of-5 from 3. Angel Reese in 19 minutes has 8 points. She's grabbed 5 rebounds. So you still have the storyline between Caitlin Clark and Angel Reese, and I feel like that's just going to be something that follows them pretty much their entire careers.
1: It's hardly a fever dream. It is actually just a dream for the WNBA to get to have these two players going at it, and especially looking back, this is already a get back. Just 2 days ago, Atlanta beat Indiana, so, and that was a huge one. It's contentious when these two players, it's great to have these personalities going at each other. So it just sets the standard. It sets this excitement. And that is going on. You look at any team in this league and you can find that. The one we focus on, yeah, is Caitlin and Angel. But there are those matchups, those head-to-head, knockdown, drag-out fights that you see at it really any game that you could go to, you can pit those players.
0: Yeah, and that's great, but you needed a start for a lot of people, right? For a lot of people that were not really invested into the WNBA have now become maybe a little bit more invested. Caitlin Clark being hurt last year obviously impacts a lot of that, but now that she's playing and it's Clark versus Reese again, maybe there's more eyes and more and more, and that's great. That's great for the league that is continuing to grow. Now, nobody in the WNBA yet is making $100 million guaranteed, Gabby. And that's what Jeffrey Simmons got yesterday. Jeffrey Simmons, great, great, great defensive tackle with the Tennessee Titans, had over 10 sacks last season. Defensive tackle, it's obviously a big talking point that's going to go in my neck of the woods in Philly, because we're talking about the Jalen Carter extension that's going to happen eventually. But this is a big deal for a guy that absolutely deserves it. And I think, just based off of our conversation last segment, even though Cam Ward's not there yet, I think you and I agree, and I won't speak for you, start with the trenches before you start talking about paying your quarterback $60 million, because the second you do that, now all of a sudden you don't have trenches, and I think this is a good start for a team that's trying to build like Tennessee.
1: I wish that was the model everywhere. I wish the model was start with the trenches, because then the conversation doesn't always have to be the court. We get back there, but you can put that good. Anyone who is a quarterback in the NFL is good, right?
0: Yes.
1: They can maneuver things, but you get

0: these people around you, and then the conversation doesn't have to be so much about the quarterback and what they're able to do. So yeah, I wish every conversation started with what can we do in the trenches? Who can we add? Almost, I mean, reading a line like the Titans are doing their rebuild around Simmons is crazy.
1: Yeah,
0: to think about that, but I don't think it's a crazy bad idea.
1: No, I mean, think about it. Like, well, just last segment, we talked about the last two Super Bowl champions not having quarterbacks that the majority of people would call elite. And I'm not trying to do the is he elite, is he not elite conversation, but let's face it. Like, there, the majority of people would not call Sam Darnold elite. Majority of people would not call Jalen Hurts elite. Sometimes we take away from what those two guys have been able to accomplish. We'll say, oh, well, it's because they have this guy around them and they have that guy around them.
0: Good.
1: When's the last time, Gabby, you've said that team with a horrible offensive line won a Super Bowl? You don't hear that. Like, you need to, and you're right. There are teams that build backwards, or there are teams that make the freaking stupid mistake, it seems like every other draft, drafting a running back with a top five pick, because that running back is probably running behind a horrible offensive line. There's a reason why you had a top five pick. There are teams that get in their own way all the time with decision making, and when you build from the trenches first, that is a staple of winning for teams across the NFL.
0: It's funny when you see the mindset of fans kind of trickle into front offices and decision making, where you look at these, you know, supporting roles, right? As not as fancy, not as important, not as this and that fan. Like, it's not as flashy. If you're a fan, you're like, I want to see them bring in a running back in a top five, because that's something I can look at and get excited about and get behind. But whatever, you're right. You're not going to, if they're running behind a terrible O-line, then there's nothing that's going to solve that.
1: Everybody was fired about Ashton Jeanty. Like, and he might be a good player in the NFL. I'm not saying that he's not going to be, but were people really surprised when they drafted him in their neighborhood fantasy leagues that he didn't have that great of a year for you? Like, the Raiders don't have an offensive line. The Raiders, they didn't have a quarterback. What did defenses think the Raiders were going to do? They thought that they were going to probably run the football, and Arizona's going to have that same issue now. You talk about your New York Giants. You know, it wasn't that long ago where you used Saquon Barkley. Yeah, sure, he had great individual statistics, but they couldn't win because that wasn't a recipe for winning. It starts in the trenches. By the way, Sweden now on the board, still 4-1. We don't have to say nil anymore. 4-1 Netherlands. So after the trenches, Gabby, is there a quarterback's going to get paid? Like, I'm not saying go get vet minimum quarterbacks. You're not going to win that way either. But if we're talking about quarterbacks in both offensive line and defensive line, who to you is that next position where you go, yeah, I'm going to allow this elite player eat up a chunk of my cap?
0: I don't know. This is the one spot where you're stumping me, and I'm having trouble deciding where I would want to let that happen, because I don't know. I'm tossing the ball back over to you.
1: That's all right. Look, I'm going to go either, because I can make the case for either one. If I'm talking about trenches, then somebody needs to be a playmaker in that secondary. So that could either be the cornerback in the secondary of the defense or a wide receiver, because unless you're Tom Brady, or unless you were Josh Allen last year with Khalil Shakir and Keon Coleman, the top quarterbacks usually have top receivers, right? Sam Darnold had a very good year because he had Jaxon Smith-Njigba, who is arguably the best wide receiver in the NFL. So my next level after trenches and quarterback would either be wide receiver, so that quarterback has somebody to throw to, or if that defense is locking down a quarterback and only giving them 4 seconds to throw, if they're getting beat on every slant route possible, it doesn't matter what kind of pressure that you could create. So I would probably go cornerback as that next big payday where I go, yeah, I need this to get locked down.
0: I mean, and I guess we're talking, this is kind of my answer. Really, I'm blinded by the Jalen Carter, and you know, so I guess we're still kind of in the trenches with that, but like, I want to see a good edge. I mean, yeah. I've been itching for it and dying for it as somebody who's watched the New York Football Giants for so, right? So I think when we're going to that, Like, I would love to see that input there. But yeah, pass catchers, really big. A wide receiver, a tight end, bring that one in. Really lean into that.
1: 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Giannis sweepstakes not going away anytime soon. But the U.S. men's national team, they won their group for just the third time ever. They're on to the round of 32. Well, can they do something else they haven't done in almost 100 years? We'll get into that next here on Game Day.
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9: I'm John Ryder. Wyndham Clark seeking his second career major, and he has the lead at 7-under in the third round of the U.S. Open at Shinnecock on Long Island. Clark's lone major title was winning the U.S. Open 3 years ago. He has a four-shot lead on four other players, including Xander Schauffele, Rory McIlroy, and Scottie Scheffler, both at even par. One game in the World Cup right now. It's in the 69th minute in the Netherlands. Blowing out Sweden 4-1, the Dutch scoring their first two goals in the first 17 minutes of the match. The United States off to a great start, 2-0, and advancing to the knockout stage after their 2-0 win over Australia yesterday. Former U.S. goalie Tony Meola on the victory.
13: I don't mind today being a little bit choppy because, I don't know, I almost feel like it's fool's gold if you have two games where everything, you just cruise through everything, right, and then you get, and you're like, you never take a gut punch anywhere in this thing. But we're 6-4, 1-against, we're at a +5 goal differential. Could have never have dreamed that this would be the scenario. You've got something now to look at in that second half you probably want to improve and work on.
9: Tony Meola on ESPN Radio's Amber and Ian. We've got the College Baseball World Series Finals coming up on ESPN TV. First pitch at the top of the hour between North Carolina and Oklahoma. On the Major League scoreboard, the Reds have a 2-1 lead on the Yankees in the third in the Bronx on a Sal Stewart 2-run double. The White Sox lead the Tigers 1-0 in the fifth. Chicago working on a combined no-hitter right now. WNBA, the Fever lead the Dream 65-64 in the third quarter on ABC.
14: Hey, it's Michelle Smallman, and coming up Monday, how should the Lakers approach their offseason? 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
1: Yep, Team USA wins 2-0 yesterday over Australia. They win their group stage. Not something that we really get to say all that often. 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Gabby's first show, debut show here on ESPN Radio. How about it? Your debut show, and you get to talk about something Team USA rarely does.
0: Listen, they did it for me, right?
1: That's what I heard. I even heard Pulisic say, I'm not going to play because I think this is actually going to be best for us if I don't play. For Gabby's sake, she's on ESPN Radio tomorrow for the first time, and we're going to win 2-0. And joining us now to talk more about it, match analyst from MLS on Apple TV, Kendra DeSaint Aubin. Kendra, Team USA is now gaining a lot of attention from a lot of our listeners. Me personally, I will just talk to you from my own perspective. I'm not the biggest soccer fan. I claim to be a soccer expert every 4 years, but I will get behind my country. I'll get behind Team USA. For a lot of people that are the same as I am and the same as Gabby, we'll ask you, is this something to actually start getting really excited about, to say Team USA has a shot here?
18: Well, first of all, thanks for having me. And second of all, I'm with you. I mean, this is something where every 4 years, I'm a soccer person, clearly. But when you see the whole country get behind, and not just the United States, but any country get behind the World Cup, if you've never been a part of it, meaning watching it, going to a watch party, watching it on television, going to a match, this is the energy that all of us kind of soccer nerds talk about. And for the U.S., absolutely. This is the moment to get behind them. And I'm glad they're getting the attention for a positive reason, because there was a lot of negative attention on the U.S. men's national team coming into this tournament, with the friendlies, with the lack of intensity, with some of the players not showing up in camp, Mauricio Pochettino getting paid a lot of money, what's the roster going to look like, all these things. You know, he's taking interviews with other clubs heading into the World Cup. And so it was like a revelation when they went into that Paraguay game, and it was so much fun to see. And now we have the Australia win. I mean, this is like when you have legends in the game like Zlatan Ibrahimovic on, you know, just saying like, this is an opportunity for the U.S. They could win this World Cup, or at least gain a lot of momentum in this country. It's been fun to watch.
0: You know, Germany is someone that has also felt that kind of miss, right? So just to take it international here, when you're missing, the U.S. has missed some spots here. When you get Germany looking that it could book its round of 32 with a win over Ivory Coast, what would Germany do factoring into that if they can move on?
18: Well, I think that when you look at a country like Germany, when you look at a country like Spain, France, who obviously Germany is not as favored as a country like Spain or France, but they are also one of the heavy favorites from just a soccer nation. And we have a lot of players in the United States and in this league and Major League Soccer that go and play in the German leagues, in Bundesliga, Bundesliga 2. So for them to kind of clinch this moment and continue that momentum for Germany against Ivory Coast, who is going to be a much more difficult challenge than Curaçao was. When you look at Curaçao and they played a smaller nation and it was close in the beginning and then they kind of laid the beat down on them in the second half, they have to carry that momentum because we all know in this tournament, especially with an expanded pool, you have to find a way to continue. And it's not just about goals scored. It's about point differential. It's about clean sheets. It's about shutouts. It's about feeling good about the way you win the games. Everybody coming out healthy, yellow card accumulation. There's a lot of things and factors that play into not only if you can advance out of your group, win your group, when is your next game going to be, and how much rest you have in between. So for a country like Germany, there's always a lot of pressure on them. I mean, the Germans in their country, you see them waving the flags, you see them celebrating, you see them participating, but it's just a popular European sport. So when we talk about Germany, they've got to continue that momentum right today with Ivory Coast as well.
0: So Kendra, where does that parity come in? Is it the expansion, that round of 48? We're talking about teams. We haven't even mentioned an Argentina or a Brazil right now. We talked about the U.S. and Germany.
18: Well, and that's what I love about these games. I mean, it's the famous line, right? This is why we play the games. And yes, you can have these tiny countries like a Cape Verde who's never, you know, nobody even knows. Everybody's going, where is Cape Verde? How do we find them on a map? And then here they come and they draw Spain 0-0 in the first game of the tournament. And the energy behind that country and that nation. So I think there's two things. There's one, it's just the value of playing for your country and the pride of that. Even if you end up getting beaten, there is a pride and a sense of playing for your country and representing your country and wearing that crest on your jersey. And then number two, it's other people get behind those smaller nations. Everybody in that stadium that day was cheering for Cape Verde and not Spain, unless you were wearing a Spain jersey. But even when you have some of these smaller countries doing big things, it makes you want to support them. So the parity probably comes a little bit from nations getting an opportunity to participate in this World Cup that maybe never would have otherwise. But also it's just the strength and the power of the sport, bringing people together and supporting nations in the streets. Scotland with the bagpipes, Fenway, you know, Seattle Mariners Stadium, all these people just like really enjoying this country in North America and supporting. And then you get an opportunity to show your skills on the world stage. And I think that is so cool because a lot of these players don't play in their home countries. They play in other leagues around the world. And then they get to go and represent their parents, their grandparents, and then represent the countries that they are from and that they have, you know, heritage in. So there's just an immense amount of pride. And I think it's a combination of all the things. And we all are sports fans. And I'm a huge fan of Uncle Mo and momentum and energy and adrenaline. And I think we're seeing it in a lot of these games.
1: We're talking World Cup here on Game Day ESPN Radio with Kendra D. St. Albin, a match analyst for MLS on Apple TV. Kendra, the Team USA obviously won 2-0 yesterday, but they were without Christian Pulisic. Going into the game, how much of an impact do you think that could have made for Team USA? And when you saw them win 2-0, I know there was an own goal. Did you come out of that going, wow, this Team USA team, historically not great in the World Cup, but they might be a little bit deeper than we thought?
18: I think there's a couple things even from that, because even in the Paraguay game where it was a more handily won game and Pulisic came out at halftime and it took the U.S. a little bit of time to get their energy, momentum, figure out that they absolutely can play without Christian Pulisic on the field. So I think that was important for them in that game. And then to go into this one, we all didn't know if he was going to play or not. And for who knows, like maybe they all knew he wasn't going to play. Maybe they knew, the whole team knew he wasn't going to be available, but publicly it wasn't being shared quite yet. And I think when you have a moment like that where everybody else steps up, and it's that sort of cliche next man up mentality, but it's a true thing, it's a real thing, and especially with 11 people on the field, soccer is beautiful and tricky in that way, and that everybody literally has to play their part in that game. It cannot be 1v1 battles. Yes, you have to win them on certain parts of the field, but everybody has to pull their weight. And so I think that was a really cool moment, not just for the players that stepped up, but also seeing Christian Pulisic supporting his team and cheering them on and supporting them on the bench and walking around the field pregame and taking in all the vibes and the energy. And there was just a lot of good stuff about this game. I was surprised that they went with another forward. I did not think that's the way they were going to go. I was like a curveball, and they had never played together with Balogun and Pepe. They had never played a game together under Pochettino. So there were some question marks about how that was going to look. But in general, I think this team just laid it down and they put it out there, and they knew the challenge Australia was going to present, and a clean sheet, a couple more goals, and they're on their way. It's really been a joy to watch.
1: We appreciate the time, Ginger. Thank you so much. Continue enjoying the World Cup. I know that we are. We're having a lot of fun, and it also helps that Team USA is 2-0 and moving on to the group of 32. We appreciate your time this morning.
18: Thanks for having me, and hopefully Gabby's on for the next game, because now that's kind of a key moment. You know, she gets to talk about a U.S. win, so hopefully she's in studio she's on air for the next one.
0: All of a sudden, I'm good luck.
1: She's good luck charm for the sake of the country, Kendra. I mean, at this point, ESPN Radio's got to listen up at this point. Thank you so much. We appreciate the time.
18: Thank you.
1: All right, so Gabby, I don't know, have you heard about the curse of the Rocky statue? In Philadelphia?
0: I have not heard.
1: All right. Well, here's another World Cup update brought to you by Gusto. Gusto is your small business partner for payroll benefits and so much more. 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There is a theory here in Philadelphia that if you come and you're an opposing team and you put your jersey gear on the Rocky statue, which is outside of the Philadelphia Museum of Art, that your team's going to lose. And it's actually happened numerous times. And what it's in big games, right? Because not many people take over the link. They never take over the link, for crying out loud. But there are fans of other teams like the Minnesota Vikings in the 2017-18 NFC Championship game, and the 49ers most recently, a couple years ago, Commanders fans most recently, they lose. So the other day, Ecuador, they put their gear on the Rocky statue. They lost. And people were wondering, wow, this is an international curse. So there were Brazilian fans standing in front of the statue the other day, stopping people from trying to put Brazilian gear on the Rocky statue.
0: Good. That's initiative. I like to see that, and that should pay off for them.
1: By the way, they won 3-0 the other night, so it worked. By the way, Netherlands still up 4-1. They're about to enter the 80th minute over Sweden. Coming up next, it's a parade day in Carolina. Some of you New York Knicks fans got to celebrate one earlier this week. We're going to tell you who deserves one next. It's game day here on ESPN Radio and the ESPN app.
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1: 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I'm Andrew Salchunas alongside Gabby Lucevero. Gabby, you got to watch your New York Knicks have a parade earlier this week. The Carolina Hurricanes parade is happening right now. But we want to ask people, and maybe we'll put out the call. How about this, Gabby? 888-729-3776. That's 888-SAY-ESPN. Do you believe your city is deserving of a championship? And let's not talk about where they're at, like your team stinks or your team's good. Like, hey, it's just been a long time since I've seen a championship. So that means anybody from Boston can't call in. Sorry, you're not allowed to call in. Nobody from Philadelphia can call in because here we are and the Eagles just won a couple years ago. It's got to be a city that's been dealing with it for a long time. And I think there is a one seed, and I already know based off of our conversation during the break that there is a city that is so easy to say in the sport of football, because as a Philadelphian, I hate pretty much everybody else, but I have a soft spot for the people of Buffalo.
0: It's gotta be Buffalo. And as someone who spent a fair amount of time in Buffalo and who is married to a Western New Yorker and a diehard Buffalo Bills fan, I just, for the sake of me and my marriage, would love to see that, because then we can all just move on with our lives. But I mean, truly, can you think of a city and a team more deserving of just getting to have that exhale, get the monkey off the back, and get to have a championship parade than Buffalo by way of the Buffalo Bills?
1: I mean, I think it's the number one because they're there every single day. I mean, look, there are other cities that I can think of. You know, Cleveland. It's been some time since LeBron won, so you have your Cleveland Browns. Who it's been some time. You have the Cleveland Guardians who got there not that long ago. But I would imagine a city like Cleveland, you know, I think about Minnesota for basketball and it's been some time for the Vikings. They had the Minnesota Miracle and that was about it. The Twins, every year people think this is the year they're actually going to win the division and they always fall short. So is there a city that you reside in right now or you're a big fan of and you say, damn it, we are freaking deserving. I've gone through so much pain, so many wars. 888-729-3776. That's 888-SAY-ESPN. By the way, tune in to 2026 NBA Draft on Tuesday and Wednesday. Coverage begins at 7:30 p.m. Eastern on ESPN Radio in the ESPN app. And there's a team that's going to be drafting second overall. I would imagine there's people in Utah that say, my team, I would like to see the Utah. I'm not saying me personally, but I would imagine there's people in Utah that want to see the Jazz win at some point.
0: Yeah, I don't think it would be terrible if they had a chance to bring somebody in and give them a parade. I don't know that that happens next year.
1: Nope, but, I don't think so but either.
0: But a parade and bring a parade into Utah, into Salt Lake, into, you know, that would be great. I think the Cleveland point there would be a... I don't know that they're necessarily hurting for it, and it pains me to say Cleveland is due up for, but I think if you're living in Cleveland, you're saying we are due up.
1: I have a soft spot for, because of where I reside in Philadelphia, like we are there through thick and thin. And I have a soft spot for people that I know that also do that. Like I have a buddy of mine who is from the Cleveland area, so he is a Cleveland diehard, right? Mm-hmm. And so... you know, when the Guardians made the wild card the other year, like it was like one of the best moments of his life. And I know that if the Browns were to ever win something, that city would go crazy. I mean, you remember just the one playoff game with Baker Mayfield where they beat the Steelers and they unlocked the, there was the beer fridge that they unlocked and Stefanski's throwing out beers to everybody. And they thought that they had something going moving forward with Stefanski. He's not even there anymore. So that's a town that I would imagine would be cool to see, have a celebration. Let's talk to some of our people. We have Dubs. Speaking of Utah, let's go to Dub in Utah. Is Dub there? Dub from Utah, you're on game day.
2: Years.
1: Say it again, Dub.
2: I said, I've had to watch Michael Jordan push off of Brian Russell for 30 years, and no one ever... gives our Jazz the love they deserve and need.
1: Yeah, and this is what we're doing for you, Dub. This is what Gabby and I, today, we said, you know what? We want to let people that have been through pain, through thick and thin, you're still with your team, where you go, you know what? Put it out in the universe,
0: manifest
1: Dub.
0: It.
1: Say, I want to see a championship.
2: I want Darren Peterson. That's what I want.
1: And yeah, well, Darren Peterson doesn't want you.
2: A 17-year-old diehard Jazz fan, my son Isaac, he lives for the Jazz. We go to all the games. He's seen these tanking seasons. And he's like, Dad, will we ever win one? And yes, we will, if we find a way to get Darren Peterson. I do not want Boozer. We've already had one Boozer on our team. I don't want another.
1: Well, that's a great way to look at it. And thanks, Dub. We appreciate it. Now, unfortunately, Darren Peterson doesn't want you. That's a conversation for another day, but maybe they're building something in Utah. So I'm glad that he was able to put that out in the universe for the people. Let's go to Rob in Phoenix. Rob, you're on game day.
4: Okay. So Phoenix has had exactly one championship parade, and that was in 2001 when the Diamondbacks won the World Series.
1: Mm-hmm.
4: The Cardinals have made exactly one chance at it with the Super Bowl. And we ended up losing. And so when you count the total amount of times that Phoenix cities have been to the championship, it is a grand total of six. Six times we've actually made it to the championship, we only won one. The Diamondbacks have been to two World Series, the Suns have been to three NBA championships, and the Cardinals have played in one Super Bowl. We deserve this.
1: Thanks, Rob.
0: And they deserve it because Phoenix also dropped the ball on hosting some championship parades when we talk about three-time WNBA champions at the Phoenix Mercury. So if they're not celebrating those parades, we've seen the way the Aces and that stuff go out, but they were winning 07, 09, 14. So I get it. We weren't necessarily in the business, but I'm just saying, you guys drop the ball three chances.
1: You did have your opportunities. You're right. Now, I could tell, I wouldn't say we hit a nerve. It's just the Phoenix faithful is calling in right now. Let's go to Logan in Phoenix. Let's just let Phoenix go after. What's up, Logan? You're on game day.
5: You know, I feel like Rob really said it well. Don't know how old Rob is. I'm 27. Got to watch Phoenix go up 2-0 and then lose to Milwaukee. Got to watch Diamondbacks make it. Fall short, 4-1, I think. Football, I mean, it's the Cardinals, guys. I don't think anybody's really expecting much. The division's tough. Probably not going to happen anytime soon. It would just be nice. It would just be nice to win one. Come close a few times. And on top of that, Coyotes left. Took away the Coyotes.
1: Yeah, and that's a tough one when you lose a team, too. Thanks, Logan. We appreciate the call. I mean, you hear that, Gabby? Like, he seems like a very nice man. He's like, it would just be nice to see one win. Like,
0: you know,
1: here in other markets, it's like we're frothing at the mouth.
0: It would be nice, but they had 20 years of Diana Taurasi and three championships. So, Phoenix, I'm playing the world's smallest violin for you. However, I do understand we're watching the Carolina Hurricanes celebrate right now. That used to be Hartford's team.
1: Yeah, that's right.
0: So I do. You got me back there, Phoenix, a little bit with that one.
1: That's a great point. So we can continue this. If you believe you are a fan of a city or you reside in said city that you're like, you know what, they have to win for the sake of the people. They have to win. Gabby and I both said Buffalo right away when it came to the Bills. You can continue to be a part of the conversation here on game day. Call us at 888-729-3776. That's 888-SAY-ESPN. If you believe your city is deserving, forget how good the team actually is. You want to say the Arizona Cardinals deserve one? Go for it. You can do that. Let us know here on game day. But coming up next, we have a playoff preview. Is this the best chance for the Braves to make it back to the top of the National League? Plus your calls. 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
7: I'm John Ryder. Round 3 of the U.S. Open at Wyndham Clark, who tees off in 45 minutes, has the lead at 7-under. It's a 4-shot lead. Clark on being in front at the halfway point.
8: Yeah, for sure. I mean, I think anytime you're in contention, whether it's a regular event or any, like, you just gain more confidence. And I've been playing on a lot of confidence lately, and I can feed off of 23's U.S. Open. I can feed off of CJ's Cup recently and learn from last week in Canada and kind of having a bad Sunday. So there's so many things you can lean on, and yeah, definitely feel good going into the weekend.
7: Wyndham Clark won the U.S. Open 3 years ago. Xander Schauffele and Matt Fitzpatrick are 3 shots back of Clark. Rory McIlroy is even, while Scottie Scheffler is 2 over right now. 3 more World Cup group stage games today, and one just went final as the Netherlands hammers Sweden 5-1. The Ivory Coast, Cote d'Ivoire, faces Germany in 1 hour from now in Toronto. Both countries are 1-0. And then tonight in Kansas City, it's Ecuador against Curacao. Both teams played to a draw in their opening matches. Game one of the College Baseball World Series Championship today in Omaha. Just about to get underway on ESPN-TV, North Carolina versus Oklahoma. On the Major League scoreboard, they're in the seventh in Detroit. The Tigers lead the White Sox 3-1. Reds now with a 6-1 lead on the Yankees in the fifth in the Bronx. And Spencer Steer just did a 3-run homer. Cubs lead the Blue Jays 3-0 in the third at Wrigley on a Matt Shaw 3-run homer. WNBA, the Dream lead the Fever 88-74 in the fourth quarter. It's on ABC.
9: Hey, it's Michelle Smallman, and coming up Monday, everyone is telling us that the 2026 NBA draft is filled with generational talent, but is there a clear-cut number one choice? 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
1: It's another busy weekend around the world of sports, and this is Game Day. 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
11: All right, I promise we'll get back to allowing you make the plea, put it out in the universe, that your city is going to be the city that's most deserving and should have the next championship parade. 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But we also have a potential playoff preview today in the sport of baseball. Tune in for baseball later today. We are leading you up to it. 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And joining us now here on Game Day, ESPN MLB analyst Doug Glanville. Doug, the Braves, 20 games over 500. Phil's starting to gain a little bit of ground, but what has worked so far for Atlanta, where they have gone off to this incredible start, where the last couple of years has been a little bit disappointing for Atlanta?
12: Well, you know, when Walt Weiss took over again, the opportunity he managed back in the day for Colorado, he's been a lifelong Brave. And, you know, whether as a player, as a bench coach, he really knew this organization well, and he got off to just a great start. They overcame some injuries in their pitching, and Chris Sale has had a resurgent year as a pitcher. And their offense kind of is reminiscent of the years where they, you know, put up a lot of runs a game. They're talking about 5 runs a game. So when you're scoring runs and you're getting late inning pitching to be able to hold leads, that has, you know, been a recipe for success for the Braves this year.
13: And Doug, I mean, it's June. We're talking, hey, possible playoff preview. There's still so much time left. What are the questions kind of unanswered right now? What do you feel like the biggest roadblocks for the Braves could be?
12: Well, the, you know, Braves, I mean, a lot of it is around health and their pitching, you know, whether their rotation is able to stay intact, because as you get late in the season and when your starters are not able to go long and deep into the game, then all of a sudden you're putting a lot of taxing your bullpen. And that ends up leading to the moves you need to make at the trade deadline to try to get those pieces when that inevitably will befall a lot of these teams, you know, because health as a starting pitching is sketchy at best. So that's one question. They want to get guys like Austin Riley going, you know, really a great player who's, you know, been a little bit up and down this year. That gives them the right-handed power bat that they're looking, because then you have Matt Olson, you have these lefties, you have Michael Harris having good years. That would give them a, you know, sort of a better balance that they're looking for. But and on the Brewers side, they're a team that does not, they don't hit a lot of home runs. You know, they chip away, they go first to third, they play defense, they pitch. They don't have that quick strike as much as you'd like. And, you know, they're looking to see if guys either get hot like Christian Yelich or guys who can hit home runs and put up crooked numbers at one swing of the bat.
11: Let's talk more about Milwaukee, because the Brewers are just consistent. They win 92 games in 23, 93 games the next year, 97 last year. They're in first place in the division this year. And yet there's still this belief that they're just not good enough to win it. And yet they go to the NLCS last year. What is it that has worked for Milwaukee so well, despite not being the major network that can pay a lot of money to some big free agents?
12: You have to point to their front office and their ability to acquire talent, to develop talent. You know, if you're not going to be able to, you know, spend the money to get the big names, and you have to develop within, you have to make trades on players that fit into your system well, and you can develop guys that have a sort of a big upside that haven't quite gotten there yet. They're able to do that with the best in the game, really. And I think that's part of their success story. Then you go onto the field and you see a team that executes. They go first to third. They put pressure. They take the extra bases. They catch the ball. They throw to the right, you know, bases. They capitalize on mistakes. Just a lot of small pieces that's winning baseball for any organization. But when you don't have the luxury of saying, well, let's roll out 4 guys in a row that can hit 40 home runs, you have to play that kind of baseball to win. And they've done it consistently year in, year out, whether Craig Counsell is managing, whether Pat Murphy's managing, whether you have Freddie Peralta, whether you don't have Freddie Peralta. They just continue to do that consistently. Now, I think the punch through, it's probably what they're able to do at the trade deadline, whether they can get the, you know, as they did years ago, the CC Sabathia, the big move, and just add that sort of extra star power that, you know, can produce at this time of year.
13: There's so much separation when you look in the National League. Are there any wild card teams that you feel could be giving someone? I mean, the Braves, this is really their best chance that we've seen in recent years to take the National League. Are there any teams that are in that wild card position you see could give them trouble?
12: Well, it's a fun race in the National League, because you have these sneaky teams like Washington Nationals. Like, where are they coming from? They just score runs. they just keep scoring. You look at the St. Louis Cardinals. Like, you know, they're a team that every year they're sort of like the Brewers. They're written off because they're young, and every year their manager Ollie Marmol just keeps finding a way to stay in it. And they got guys that are young, like, you know, Jordan Walkers or Weatherholt, or, you know, guys that are playing kind of beyond their years. So those teams are a lot of fun. I kind of expected that the Padres or the D-backs would be teams that could sort of be better or at least be in position to make noise. But they're dealing with the Dodgers, you know, week in, week out, which is kind of a nightmare. but there's definitely a lot of teams that are going to make it interesting. I'm also watching the Cubs closely, because they can be better, and they're going to get healthy with their pitching, and that's going to be a big boost for them.
11: Doug, take us inside the locker room. We know that you got the game today, Brewers-Braves with Sean Kelly. You got the game tomorrow in Philadelphia with the Mets with John Buchshambi. But you mentioned the Dodgers, and I'm glad that you brought that up. Do you think there's players around baseball that are like, damn, here we go again, they're probably going to win the World Series?
12: No, definitely. I'm sure that you have that feeling. I think you also know that, I mean, if you have one major injury or something goes sideways, it could change everything, even for the Dodgers. The thing about the Dodgers the last couple of years is they've been able to either make moves at the time where they had enough notice to make the move, whether it's getting a starter, because a couple of years ago they won because of their bullpen, and it wasn't like big name guys. It was just guys that ate up a lot of innings, and they would get Flaherty at the, you know, make moves at the late time of the year. The last year it was their starters. The starters carried it. So you give them a lot of credit because they won in very different fashion over the last couple of years. And that does show development, the ability to make trades. It also shows their ability to manage and make decisions. And of course, you need a little bit of luck. But they're just so deep. And they're deep with stars that are productive. They're deep in a culture that everybody plays together. They're sort of like the Brewers pulling in one direction, except they have Otani. So that's they're a special organization that have the resources to keep paying for that. But in the end, you got to be healthy. You got to have luck. I mean, they were one inch away from losing the World Series last year. So it's still really hard to repeat. And the players that are in the league playing know that, you know, you're a breath away from losing a frontline starter, which would change everything.
11: Doug, enjoy Atlanta today. Enjoy Philadelphia tomorrow. Enjoy adding the miles, for your travels. We appreciate the time coming on with Game Day today. Thank you.
12: Okay, appreciate it. Thanks for having me.
11: There he is, Doug Glanville. So we have Brewers, Braves today. Sean Kelly, Doug Glanville on the call. And then tomorrow night, Sunday Night Baseball, Mets at Phils, John Buchshambi on the call. 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Coverage will begin at 6:30 p.m. Eastern on ESPN Radio and the ESPN app. Now, we're still talking about the city that is most deserving. I will ask you, Gabby, because it's been some time since the Bucks won, and we're talking about the Giannis sweepstakes. Would Milwaukee be a city or a town, an area that comes to mind? Because I'm guessing that you got the Packers carry over there, and I know it's been some time with them, and the Bucks won because of really one guy and a bunch of pieces around him, and that one guy is going to be leaving soon. And then you have the Brewers that are consistent, but they've not gotten over the hump to win a World Series.
13: I think Milwaukee absolutely can be a part of that conversation. And that's a fun one, too, because you do have this kind of full state aspect to it when you bring the Green Bay into the picture and the disappointment that's been there over the last however many years, right? So I think Milwaukee definitely is one that if we got any callers there saying it's about our time, I'll allow that one certainly more than I'll allow Phoenix.
11: All right, let's sneak in Russell in Washington. Russell, you're on Game Day.
14: Hey, how's it going, guys?
11: What's up, Russ?
14: Hey, so I'm just going to throw this out there. I think the Sacramento A's should win a championship this year before they go to Las Vegas.
11: So you want? I get it. You got the Sacramento ties. It's been a while for the Kings. You know, light the beam. It's been some time. Okay, I appreciate one.
13: That's a wild card pick. I'll take it.
11: Yeah, we'll take it. All right, thanks, Russ. We appreciate the time. So that's great. So put it out into the ether. Put it out into the universe. You believe that this city's deserving, and I would imagine most people that are calling in reside in said city. So we'll continue this discussion coming up next. Which town do you believe deserves a parade? Carolina getting it today with the Hurricanes. The Knicks had it earlier this week, so the city of New York. We'll get more answers on that. 888-729-3776. That's 888-SAY-ESPN. I have a big one, Gabby, that I will give you, and I wonder if people will have a problem with it.
13: All right, there's a tease for you.
11: I will give that to you coming up next. Also, how many more years are we going to do this? 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

0: of Buffalo first and foremost. Like, those Bills fans out there, they have gone through wars. They're there every single Sunday through sleet and ice and cold, and they're there every single week, and yet, unfortunately, they see their team come up small. So what we want to know at 888-729-3776, 888-SAY-ESPN, is if you believe that your town or your city is most deserving of the next parade, regardless of where they're at, right? Like, I get it. Like, if you're watching a team that's tanking, you could still say that team, even though odds are they aren't going to win. Gabby, it's amazing that Phoenix has been the one that has come up the most.
1: Yeah, Phoenix, they just want something out in that desert. So, you know, fair. To their point, I mean, it has been a while, and they just are itching for some wins right now. Really, yeah. I think a win would feel good at this point.
0: Now, is this one controversial? Because I have not seen anybody call in from this city yet, so it's why I feel comfortable saying it. It's been some time since the Cubs won. I understand that the Bulls had, like, the best player ever for a long time. And I know the Bears are a historic franchise, and I know the Blackhawks had a lot of success, but it's kind of been some time for Chicago?
1: I don't know. I think that winning still can't. It's the same thing. I mean, would you say that, like, New York was up for a parade before the Knicks? Like, I think it's hard sometimes when you look at these places that have a lot going on to say, they don't deserve it, or they don't need a parade. You're right. It's been a while.
0: It's been some time. I mean, we're talking about a major city that has history, right? I mean, there's history with the Bulls. There's history with the Bears, even though they're leaving. There's history, you know, with the Cubs. There's so much, and it's been some time. I'm surprised that nobody from Chicago has said, you know what, I think we deserve it. But maybe that Cubs one is still there for a lot of people. Maybe that's part of it. So let's get to the people. Let's go to LS in Virginia. LS, you're on game day. Is LS there? All right, let's try Brian in Georgia. Brian, you're on game day. Or maybe Brian's not there. That's okay. Look, so Georgia,
1: we got another person from Phoenix who's ready.
0: I know, I'm sure. Look, let's give Jason from Phoenix a shot, because maybe Phoenix is the one that's most, like, up to date. They're ready to go. They want their team to win. Let's go to Jason in Phoenix.
2: Yeah, hi.
0: Hey,
2: hi,
0: Jason.
2: Guys. Can you hear me?
0: Yes.
2: Yes. So I live in Phoenix, but I'm from New York.
0: Okay.
2: I went to college upstate. I went through the four Super Bowl losses. You guys are 100% right. It's the Buffalo Bills, the Music City Miracle, not making the playoffs in 04 when all we had to do was beat the Pittsburgh Steelers backups to the 13 seconds to Kincaid dropping the ball to that was a catch last year. We were right there. It's nice to be relevant, but it's the Buffalo Bills, a parade in Buffalo. I don't care if we're 0-17, we're at the game, or if it's 0 degrees, it's the Buffalo Bills.
0: Yeah, I mean, I think that's the number one answer. Like, I don't think that one can be beat, just because we also know how crazy you Buffalo Bills fans are. Like, and I love that. Like, I say that in an endearing way, because I know what it's like here in Philadelphia. So jumping through tables and you know, your steady diet of wings. Like, I respect that. It's wings and beer and tables. Like, I
1: just
0: love
1: put
0: everything
1: my
0: about
1: Genesee
0: that.
1: Beer sweatshirt on just for this conversation.
0: Ah, see, that's great. I mean, these are important things to note. So Buffalo, I think, is number one, and he's right, because there were painful endings too, right? Like, you want to talk about knowing pain. I would imagine a Buffalo Bills fan knows it.
1: Well, and that's part of what factors into this too, right? You say Chicago, and I go, but how much pain do you know? And so... And yeah, okay, Bears. Yeah, I get it. but I think that's part of what factors into this and makes this conversation have so many layers, is that you go with it would be nice to see a team win versus the pain and suffering that has been thrown onto this in heaps and bounds. And
0: yeah,
1: everything.
0: But I think about, like, a Bulls fan, how often can you just turn to the Jordan thing, right? Like, all right, so I said Philadelphia's off the list, obviously, because the Eagles won the Super Bowl just two seasons ago. But if I was to do specific sports for this conversation, I

0: love him. He is my childhood hero. One of the best moments of my life is getting a picture with him. But how many times can we turn to the well of Allen Iverson in the 2001 Sixers that didn't win? And that's something that if you go to a Sixers game, they show it at some point during a during a TV timeout. At some point during the big screen, they show Allen Iverson, and he's there like 10 times a year, and they have him stand up, and he waves to the crowd, and he cups his ear, and he does the celebrations that he did. But how often can you turn to that? So if you're a Bulls fan, like, I get it. You have Michael Jordan. You have the GOAT. But at some point, is just relying on looking up highlights of Michael Jordan going to do it for people?
1: At some point, you need a new memory. Absolutely. You need a new memory. There's only so far that can take you. I mean, I think in some ways, though, I'm going to completely negate. The Knicks could never win again, and they have enough to ride on until we all die.
0: Right.
1: Like this is, so it carries you for a long, long, long time, but it doesn't carry you 53 years, right? So at a certain point, right, the stock on that, the emotional attachment to that does change.
0: Yeah, it goes away. All right, let's try LS in Virginia again. LS, you're on game day.
2: Hey, did nobody say the Wizards?
0: Nope, nobody said the Wizards.
1: We're manifesting. Oh,
0: you deserve a 500 season first.
2: Yeah, that is true. But I was looking at Bam scoring 83 on us. I mean, he took our soul. So we need somebody that can take away the pain, like Giannis.
0: Yeah, Giannis, I'm sorry, LS. I appreciate the call, but Giannis is not going to go play for the Washington Wizards. Giannis wants to play for a contender, and a team that has not had at least 30 wins in four seasons, I don't think, is the team that Giannis wants to go to. I do believe that your fine people are deserving of a championship parade. It's been a long time since the Commanders won. It's been a long time since the Wizards won. Now, you did have the Nationals, but I don't know.
1: The Caps got in there.
0: Yeah, the Caps got in there, and he's from Virginia, though, so does he associate with the Nationals? I'm not sure, but the Nationals won the World Series, what, 2019? It hasn't even been 10 years.
1: Yeah, so, I mean, that's the thing. If we're going to put Chicago in the picture, it's at 10 years. I think that's at least got a decade of sitting there toiling.
0: Yeah, that's how I look at it. Now, I don't think this one is deserving at all, but we'll try it. Let's go to Bill in Las Vegas. Bill, you're on game day.
3: Hey, how you doing, guys? Okay, first of all, I'm gonna shut Buffalo down here, because if you're gonna whine and cry about having gotten to four Super Bowls and you couldn't cash in, all right, then the Lions and the Browns deserve it, because they're the only two teams that are pre-merger that haven't even been to a Super Bowl. But that's not my choice. The fan base, I'm talking about a city that is cursed in sports, is San Diego. They lost not one, but two NBA franchises. They lost an NFL franchise, and they have backed it up and backed it up and backed it up, and the Padres are in a mausoleum, and they still keep playing. All right? That city deserves a championship parade, and I'm going to tell you straight up, the best background is going to be the Pacific Ocean, and afterwards they can go to Little Italy, and they can eat at Felipe's and get the best gnocchi on the planet. And I'm a Milwaukee boy. I watched my Brewers blow a 3-1 lead in Game 7 to St. Louis, and then a former Brewer get the World Series MVP in Daryl Porter. So no, I'd love to see my Milwaukee town get another parade. But man, Buffalo, you know something? Invest in a better kicker next time you lose to the Giants, okay?
0: Well, I appreciate the passion. Now, I thought he was in Vegas. Yeah, no, he was great. I thought he was going to say Las Vegas. I was like, your Golden Knights just started, and they've been to three Stanley Cups. Like, what more do you need? But that was I appreciate that passion, because you don't hear much Buffalo hate. Like, I think he is in, like, the 1% minority of not wanting Buffalo to win.
1: He may be the only person, but you know what? I am a big fan of show up and finish the job, and with that logic, finish the job.
0: Absolutely. All right, coming up next, LeBron James free agency tour. We are starting it now. Also, top five at 3:35, Father's Day edition.
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15: I'm Chad Ryder. Third round of the U.S. Open in progress on Long Island. Wyndham Clark, the leader at 7-under. He's 4 in front of a large group that includes Xander Schauffele. Rory McIlroy, 1 over right now. And Scottie Scheffler is 2 over. In the World Cup, one final score from today. From Houston, the Netherlands cruising past Sweden 5-1. The Dutch scored twice in the first 17 minutes of the match. While the United States advancing to the knockout run, winning Group D after their 2-0 win over Australia yesterday. How far can the U.S. go? ESPN soccer analyst Casey Keller.
16: I think the ceiling is high. I mean, it's just that they've yet to really play against somebody that's going to push them. Turkey, obviously losing that opening match against Australia, which they dominated and just kind of made a few mistakes and got punished for it. They're going to be a much bigger test in that third match. Then we're going to have probably be able to answer that question a little bit better. But, yeah, I see no reason why we can't go deep in this tournament.
15: United States will play a round of 32 match on July 1st in Santa Clara against a third-place group finisher. It's game one of the College Baseball World Series Championship. Oklahoma has a 2-0 lead on North Carolina, first inning in Omaha. You can watch the game on ESPN. In the majors, the Tigers lead the White Sox 4-1 in the ninth. Dylan Dingler, a solo home run, is 17th. Also has an RBI single. The Reds pounded the Yankees 6-1 in the sixth. Spencer Steer with a 3-run homer. Cubs blanking the Blue Jays 3-0 in the fourth at Wrigley. Nat Shaw with a 3-run homer.
11: Hey, it's Michelle Smallman, and coming up Monday, now that the 25-26 NBA season is officially over, it's time to look ahead to the NBA offseason and which team has a chance to improve themselves the most. 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
17: Till he says it, I'm going to think that he's going to continue to play.
0: Yeah. It is 2026, Gabby. This is Game Day on ESPN Radio, the all-new ESPN app, Sirius XM Channel 80, and tune in. And yet, I can't get enough of it. Where will LeBron James go next? That's what we're talking about here on Game Day. Coming up in a few minutes, we will do a top five at 3:35, Father's Day edition. Gabby and I have two separate top five lists regarding Father's Day that we will get to. This show presented by Progressive Insurance. So LeBron James, you heard in the beginning of the clip, who knows what the future is. I'm going to say this first and foremost, Gabby. It can't be L.A. anymore. Like, I understand you've built a life there. Your son plays for the Lakers. You got him there. You have your production company. There's so much going on in L.A., and you brought them a championship, so you might feel attached there. But I don't think anybody wants this anymore. I don't think he wants it anymore. Like, LeBron James, I imagine, wants to try to win one more time, and it doesn't seem to be happening in L.A. I think he should have last year. But he didn't, and I know he didn't listen to me because he would have left if he did. But I think the Lakers thing just has to be done with.
1: It really depends on what the motivation is. And you can always safely assume that the motivation behind any move is, when you are LeBron James, the motivation behind any move is getting one more championship, going out on top, even though, you know, the retirement conversation isn't, you know, we'll be talking about that until one day he turns to dust and doesn't play basketball anymore. So the motivation behind it is really what matters. And if it is a matter of championships, then yeah, LA can't be in the conversation. But what place can LeBron go to where they would be championship ready, where they wouldn't have to dismantle and rebuild around him?
0: Yeah, I mean, it's a great question. I know Cleveland's been talked about again, and he has to be willing to not look for this huge major payday, right? Just be a part of a team. And he's made a lot of money over the years. We're talking about Jalen Brunson taking a lot less money and helping the Knicks win. So I don't think he has to go get some big payday. But look, there's one team, and I know Chris Canty of Unsportsmanlike talked about it. We'll play it in a second. And I agree with him. There's one team that just kind of makes sense. And unfortunately, Gabby, it's become the Ross and Rachel of basketball. Like, the Ross and Rachel of, we all know they're going to end up together. Just freaking do it already. And it's, everybody's going to be happy, even though it might not work out in the long run. We just want to see it. The audience wants to see Ross and Rachel together. We all want to see LeBron and Steph. This was Chris Cantor this week.
19: I understand that winning is the ultimate, and like, if you can win a championship, you don't have to apologize for it. But for LeBron James, somebody that has carefully curated his career, that has perfectly crafted every single step, joining the Golden State Warriors would mean bolstering Steph's resume in your best case scenario, and it would be an odd admission that Steph had the best career in the era of basketball that you essentially defined.
0: I mean, that was a take. Absolutely was a take. I don't agree with what Chris was saying in that part, but I think it makes most sense. If you put them two together, you might find that lightning in the bottle one last year. And I think it's something that I imagine NBA fans would want to see.
1: From a just, you look at it in a vacuum. Heck yes. You look at it in a vacuum. How cool would that be to see Steph and LeBron on the court together? Incredible. But does that fit from a superstar standpoint? Does that fit from, you know, Warriors are a we over me team? I mean, LeBron is LeBron, whether he brings the right attitude or not. You know, it's more just about the space he takes up in a room. And is that space there? Is there space there for him to take up in that room?
0: I mean, from a basketball standpoint, I think it's an absolute perfect fit because he can facilitate, Steph can facilitate, and then Steph can play off ball. So I think it makes sense from a basketball standpoint, but I'm talking X's and O's. Are their bodies still allowing it to happen? Because they're both over 40. Like, it's not like these guys are young. So if anything, I think it would be the best storyline, and you see if something happens, because Steph's almost on his way out anyway. LeBron's almost on his way out anyway. So combine the forces, do your Avengers stuff, do your Ross and Rachel, make it happen and see what happens.
1: Golden State, golden girls, golden years.
0: They all make sense at that point. Good job, Gabby. Yeah. All right, top five at 3:35. So Father's Day edition. Now, you and I have two separate topics. I have my top five TV dads that I have, and what is your list so the audience knows?
1: And I have my top five gifts for dad, but they got to be homemade or cost virtually nothing. This is not go out to the store, buy him a new set of golf clubs.
0: Because my four-year-old does not have that kind of coin. Exactly. He will one day. He's just not there yet. By the way, happy early Father's Day to all the dads out there. So, Gabby, I'll let you start first. Your top
20: number five.
0: Oh, wow. We got imaging.
1: Oh, fantastic. Yes, my top five. Am I rolling through all these right now?
0: Yes.
1: All right. Number five, and this is in order. Macaroni art. Anything you can put macaroni on. Perfect.
0: That's great. You're right.
20: Number four.
1: An uninterrupted afternoon of watching golf. I think that's great.
0: I think it's perfect.
1: But that's a little easy, right? You haven't had to do anything. You just got to leave them alone.
0: Yeah, so I will tell you, though, that's best. True. Like, it's great. And it doesn't have to be golf. It could be anything. Just uninterrupted afternoon, period.
1: Fair. Uninterrupted afternoon. We'll put that in there. But again, low effort. High reward, low effort.
20: Number three.
1: A construction paper tie or anything else that you can make out of construction paper. In my house, this is really just like we're really peeling back the curtain on like why I am the way that I am. In our house, someone had the idea to make my father a construction paper jock strap. I have an older brother. We're going with him on that one.
0: Interesting.
1: So once a year, my father would have to put on, and then we'd make them really large, and it was kind of a really just a traumatic experience.
0: I'll say this: the construction paper tie, I will, for the sake of my child's happiness, wear that. I would imagine there's a lot of men listening right now that agree. The construction paper jockstrap, James Steele, who's there with us. I'm not rocking a construction paper jockstrap anytime
1: soon. I'd like to be clear, this is an over the pants situation.
0: Oh, okay. Well, that's
21: maybe around the house on Sunday.
1: I'd like to be clear here. All right, let's move on. Number two, a handmade mug. Anything you can make out of clay. And I want this to have rough edges. I want this to be something that is a danger to you. I want this to be something that absolutely could not hold hot liquid. You would catch something terrible if you mix that paint and the clay with anything. It's got to be dangerous.
21: Or turns into a good pencil holder then.
0: That's good.
1: It becomes a pencil holder, but it needs to start out as a mug.
20: Number one.
1: Number one, it's the best gift I can give my dad. I am using my college degree right now to talk on ESPN Radio.
0: That's beautiful. Look at that.
1: I just came up with that, and you
0: made the bosses happy. You know, that's great. That's good, too. That's a great pull by you, Gabby.
1: There you go.
0: All right. My top five TV dads.
20: Number five.
0: All right. The first two seasons of Walter White. After that, I can't. because he went a little too far.
1: You were bold. I think you said the first six seasons.
0: I forgot it was only five seasons. One of the greatest shows ever. But the first two seasons of Walter White, and here's why. So I'm going to speak from my own personal perspective. I am a father of a four-year-old. If I was sick, like deathly ill, I think I would keep that from my child. I'm not saying that's the right thing to do, but I would keep that from my child, and I would do whatever I can to make sure that my family is in the best spot possible moving forward. I might sell methamphetamines. I don't know. If that's what it takes, I might do it. Hopefully, there's nobody listening that could arrest me. But once you go a little too far into the game, that's when you're no longer the best dad. That's why you're five.
1: Okay.
20: Number four.
0: All right. Number four. This is a newer one for people. Now, adoption is still parenting. Mm-hmm. And Hopper from Stranger Things, doing whatever he can to make sure that 11 stays safe. However, also realizing that this girl's got superpowers and is the only reason why you're going to save the world with her. He also has to let her do her own thing. But here is a guy that takes this random abandoned girl in the forest, brings her to life, gets her to be a part of the community. She makes lifelong friends because of it. And Hopper's just like a grizzly fella. So I'll go Hopper at number four.
1: I love Hopper. He just needs to be a better man for himself, too.
0: Yes, and that's important. But again, a lot of us dads don't seem to do that for ourselves.
20: Number three.
0: All right, Danny Tanner. My man, he lost his wife. You know what I mean? And had three girls. I have a son, so I know how a lot of things work there. I don't necessarily know how I would. I know I would be a good girl dad. I don't know how my relationship would be the way that I am raising a boy right now. Danny Tanner by himself. I know he had the uncles. You know, I know he had cut it out and what's the everybody's heartthrob?
1: Joey, and we got Uncle Jesse.
0: Uncle Jesse. Yeah, I mean, I know he had some help, but that's a father of three girls by himself after losing mom. I think Danny Tanner is well deserving of number three.
1: And
0: number
1: he did it as a morning TV host. Sorry to cut you off there. That's morning TV too. Host. No, he was waking up early. Yeah.
20: Number two.
0: All right. Because I've been compared to him, that'll tell you what I am like outside of ESPN radio. I have ADD, OCD, ADHD, you name it. Phil Dunphy from Modern Family. Phil Dunphy has like every issue that you can think of, but damn it, does he love his kids? And he's a very successful real estate agent, so he's making money. Like, look at that nice house that they have in Modern Family. They make Phil Dunphy out to be this goofball that can't do anything for himself, and yet he's got three wonderful children, he's got a beautiful wife, he's got a loving family, and he's got a great job. He's number two.
1: Phil's no goof. Phil is no goof. He's a goof. But Phil, he's got the life and he's got it on lock.
20: Number one.
0: And this one can't be beat. And I will fight tooth and nail with this. I go from one Phil to another. Uncle Phil. Uncle Phil, the number one TV dad, not only for his kids, but also taking in Will and everything that Uncle Phil did. And by the way, he's a badass, right? Like, we're not just talking about raising kids, right? My man's a judge. My man's going into pool halls and is hustling hustlers. Like, everything about Uncle Phil, I would like him to be a father figure to me. So Uncle Phil, by far, one seed. Nobody can debate it. If you do, I'm not listening to you.
1: I'm not fighting you on that one. I think that is great. I think it could have been either Phil in the toss-up, but I'll go with I support it.
0: James, I saw you nodding a lot. Did I hit it home with all five?
21: That's a great list. Right. I love the Walter White, but only the first two seasons.
0: Yeah, only the first two seasons. And that's why he's five.
21: Excellent.
0: If he continued, he might be one or two. But the fact that seasons three, four, and five.
21: He continued, but yeah, not in the right direction.
0: Yeah, he continues. That's what knocked him down a peg a little bit. All right, we have a potential preview today here on ESPN Radio. Coming up next, we buy or sell stocks across baseball. 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
10: 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I'm Andrew Salchunas alongside Gabby Lucevero, who is about to complete her first show ever on ESPN Radio. I told you, you and I were on the phone yesterday. I was like, hey, this is easy. This isn't a real job. Like, we just come in here and talk sports for a living. That's
11: Listen, I went from my hands are really sweaty to needing to put a sweatshirt on. So I would say things are going well.
10: Mission accomplished. I mean, the biggest issue with me doing morning show radio in Philadelphia is that, like, I kind of always want to have a beer when I'm doing work like this, but that would then become a problem.
11: That would be a problem for
10: now,
11: you.
10: Yeah. This time of day is actually pretty nice, but I'm at the station, so there's no beers like sitting around here, so I can't do that. But that's pretty much how I like to do the job. Like,
11: best I can do is a sweatshirt for a nice Jenny brew. Back to the Buffalo.
10: Yeah, perfect. You got beers. You got beers included. All right. So here's what we're gonna do before we hand things over to today's baseball coverage of Brewers and Braves. We already spoke with Doug Glanville earlier today. He'll be a part of the call here on ESPN Radio. We are going to buy or sell stocks. We have a bunch of fringe playoff teams. So believe it or not, the Los Angeles Dodgers will not be a part of this conversation. Because I don't think anybody's worrying about the Los Angeles Dodgers. So we got James Steele. We have Josiah Howard back at the station. Hit it. Who do we got?
12: Chicago White Sox.
10: The Chicago White Sox I will sell. Gabby, I like what they're doing. I like what they're building. I think they had a pretty good offseason, but they've already started to scuffle a little bit. I still think that's the Guardians division to win, and I believe the Detroit Tigers are still a little sneaky depending on what they do with Scooble.
11: We're going to be in agreement on that one. I definitely think that this is their chance to add a little bit. Add a little bit. Get rid of a little bit. I think they are sellers as well.
10: But it's good to see what they're doing after winning literally 40 games two seasons ago. For this to even be a conversation, if you're a White Sox fan, you should be excited.
12: Chicago Cubs.
10: I'm buying. I am. They've been playing a lot of good baseball as of late. I know Saya Suzuki's been popping up a lot in trade talks. He's a free agent after this season. I don't know why they would do it. Like, I like some of the pitchers that they have. They have Pecro Armstrong, who's a walking highlight reel. And I look at that division and I go, all right, the Brewers are solid, but they're right there. Wild card's right there. I'm buying stock on the Chicago Cubs.
11: Absolutely. I think they're buying. I mean, you're in the business of trying to bring a championship back to Chicago.
10: Yes, that's true.
11: I think the wild card is right there. And really, just all they need is just a little something that can push them over the edge.
12: Seattle Mariners.
10: Buying. The Seattle Mariners just have too much going on for them. They're in first place, their division. The A's aren't going to be playing in a ballpark that allows the ball to go 600 feet every single day just yet. The Texas Rangers are always fraudulent. I mean, every single year you think, could this be the year that the Rangers get back? I think it's the Mariners division to lose, which is why I'm buying their stock.
11: Absolutely. I think we're buying. I think the pitching window is right there. Their rotation is strong enough to compete right now. You just don't want to waste that good pitching right now. So who can you bring in to help that out?
12: Philadelphia Phillies.
10: I'll let you start.
11: I'm selling.
10: You're selling?
11: What, you're going to say they buy? I just think, like, let's retool. Let's get some new faces in there. What do you think?
10: So, look, I'm buying Philly stock. If you've ever listened to me locally in Philadelphia on 97.5 The Fanatic, an ESPN affiliate, I come off as a Phillies hater. I do hate them. It's a love-hate relationship because I love that team. They're my favorite team of all time since I was a little boy. But I hate them. I hate the way their roster is constructed. But if I have Zach Wheeler and Christopher Sanchez and Jesus Luzardo 3 days a week, and then eventually when they make the playoffs, those three guys starting games for me, I don't see how I can't buy that stock. They need a right-handed bat, believe it or not. Same conversation every year. But I'm buying Philly stock.
11: Of course.
12: Athletics.
10: Athletics, no. I'm just not there yet. I mean, they're a fun team. I think they're going to be really good in the future. Kind of like Chicago. We just talked about the White Sox. The White Sox are showing light. They're showing light at the end of the tunnel. I don't think the A's are just there yet. Maybe they try to make a move at the deadline because they're trying to build sort of that energy and excitement for a new ballpark at some point, but I just don't think they're there yet to be considered a true playoff team contender.
11: All right, so what was that a clear answer on?
10: That was a sell on the A's.
11: You think we're a sell on the A's? I think I'm a sell on the A's as well. I think they're in it, but they need to offload a little bit. It's not working right now.
12: Pittsburgh Pirates.
10: Sorry, James. Like, Paul Skenes can't pitch 5 days a week, man. And he can't bat for them either. I've seen him hit home runs in college. If Paul Skenes could be Cy Young and pitch every single day, then maybe. But they're already 8.5 back in their division, and I don't think they're going to be a true threat come wild card push. So I am selling stock of the Pittsburgh Pirates.
11: I'm with you right there. I'm selling. Their offense just is inconsistent, right? We've got Skanes. He's great, fabulous. It's a team sport.
6: Awful bullpen. Like, one of the worst bullpens of all time.
11: Yep.
12: Yeah, Toronto Blue Jays.
10: Unfortunately, that's really bad for Pittsburgh. The Blue Jays, I mean, this is an interesting one because, I mean, they were right there last year, right? So do I think they're this bad? They're 10 games back of the Yankees right now, and they're not necessarily in the wild card picture, but they're just too good of a team for me to say this is who they are. So I'm going to say bye, but they could also be very Texas Rangers-esque that won a World Series and then fell apart.
11: I go bye. They're competitive enough. They're right there. I think we'll have a better idea when we see the next couple of weeks. Very selective in this, but I say bye.
10: All right. Well, that'll do it. James, thank you very much. James Steele, great job today. Josiah Howard, great job today. Gabby, before we hand things over to Braves and Brewers, number one in the books. Congratulations to you.
11: this was awesome. I can't think of a better person, and this will hit for just the Connecticut audience, but you reminded me of my co-anchor, Matt Finkel, who was with me for 7 years at NBC Connecticut. You hit me with the, I love doing work early up, Adam. That was him. Felt instantly comfortable. Thanks for sharing this with me.
10: Oh, of course. No, it was a lot of fun. I'll be back at it tomorrow on game day with Lance Meadow. So I'll be back at it 1 to 4 Eastern tomorrow. But coming up next, playoff preview. We have Braves, Brewers. This has been game day here on ESPN Radio, the ESPN app, Sirius XM Channel 80, and of course, TuneIn.
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0: the U.S. Open. And Wyndham Clark has the lead at 6 under. He's just 2 ahead now of Sam Stevens. Rory McIlroy is 4 shots back. Scottie Scheffler is struggling, is 2 over. In the World Cup, one final score from today. The Netherlands pounding Sweden 5-1. The Dutch scored twice in the first 17 minutes of the match. While the United States advances to the knockout run, they win Group D after their 2-0 victory over Australia yesterday. ESPN soccer analyst Casey Keller.
1: I think the ceiling is high. I mean, it's just that they've yet to really play against somebody that's going to push them. Turkey, obviously losing that opening match against Australia, which they dominated and just kind of made a few mistakes and got punished for it. They're going to be a much bigger test in that third match. Then we're going to have probably be able to answer that question a little bit better. But, yeah, I see no reason why we can't go deep in this tournament.
0: The United States will play a round of 32 match on July 1st in Santa Clara against a third-place group finisher. It's game one of the College Baseball World Series Championship in Omaha. North Carolina leads Oklahoma 3-2 in the second. Tar Heels seeking their first ever College Baseball World Series title. In the majors, we've got one final score. The Tigers knock off the White Sox 4-1. Troy Milton just gives up one run on one hit for the win over 6 innings. He's now 4-0. The Reds lead the Yankees 6-1 in the eighth in New York.
2: Hey, it's Michelle Smallman, and coming up Monday, everyone is telling us that the 2026 NBA draft is filled with generational talent, but is there a clear-cut number one choice? 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
3: Monday morning on the Mac and Bone Show. Mac's still on vacation. We'll recap the busy weekend. 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
1: One shot for the championship. He got it! 4-point lead, 7.5 to go. De'Aaron Fox across midcourt with five. Left wing handoff to Wembanyama with two. Takes a three that he misses too strong. It's happening, Knicks fans. It's happening. It's been 53 years. But for this moment, it was well worth the wait. A playoff run that'll go down in history. And a team that will live forever. Next stop, the Canyon of Heroes. The New York Knicks are NBA champions.
2: There is nothing like the love letter that an organization has an opportunity to write to its fans and to its cities, quite like winning a championship. Enjoy it, Knicks fan. Enjoy it, Knicks Nation. Signed, sealed, and delivered, your 2026 New York Knicks.
1: This league has seen some impressive playoff runs over the years, but we've never seen anything like the 2026 New York Knicks. They will be forever remembered as the team that proved no lead is too big and no guard is too small.
3: No lead is too big. No guard is too small. No celebration was too big in the West Village in Manhattan on a Saturday night. Tyler Murray, Monica McNutt, 880 ESPN, ESPN New York, ESPN New York app, Knicks Radio Network. Just an unbelievable final call of the New York Knicks winning their first title in 53 years since 1973 by beating the Spurs in San Antonio, game 5, 94-90, winning the series 4-1, and giving the Knicks their title and giving the NBA the eighth different champion over the last 8 years. Just a remarkable run here by the New York Knicks. 16-3, the three losses by a combined 6 points. They dominated everyone. And of course, you heard it all here on ESPN Radio, on the NBA Finals, on ESPN Radio, presented by Gusto. Take a deep breath, because that was just remarkable. And Jalen Brunson, CC, proved me wrong, proved you wrong, proved so many other people wrong that he can be that 1A superstar. We said specifically, well, he can win a title, but he needs a best player on the team. Yeah, he's that best player on the team. Hand up. I was wrong. Jalen Brunson, you're as likable on the court and off the court as could be, and I apologize to you. I hope my kids follow you, your lead in life, and the way you act and the way you play and how hard you work on and off the court and how you don't smile until the end. Jalen Brunson, I'm sorry. You're awesome. I screwed this one up. There's my apology. I'm sure there's more. CeCe, go ahead.
4: Yeah, I mean, listen, it's David versus Goliath, and we know how that worked out with the slingshot. And Jalen Brunson, we kept waiting on him to have a signature game in this series. He's had moments, but he hadn't had that game where you said that's his masterpiece, that's his coronation as the King of New York, and have his team sitting on top of the NBA world. But we got that in a closeout in San Antonio on Saturday night. 45 points. It's the second highest percentage of a team scoring in a closeout game to Michael Jordan in his 45 in the game six of the 98 finals against the Utah Jazz. So Jalen Brunson, absolutely phenomenal. You look at the company that he's keeping, the graphic that they're showing on ESPN2, ESPNU. I mean, he's one of four players to score 45-plus in a closeout game. He joins Giannis, Bob Pettit, and Michael Jordan. So it's pretty elite company for Jalen Brunson. And it just goes to show that even though it looks a lot different than other players that are considered superstars or top five guys in the sport, it's still as effective and sometimes even more so.
5: Yeah, Jalen Brunson is the definition of it doesn't matter what other people say about you as long as you believe in yourself. Because here's a guy who is a two-time champion at the collegiate level and was drafted in the second round. I watched a lot of videos of him over the weekend talking about how he felt like there was nothing more that he could have shown in college for him to have a better position in the draft, and people still overlooked him. People still passed him by. This is a guy that the Dallas Mavericks had and let walk. This is a guy that when he was brought here by the Knicks, that everyone doubted. He's too small. We shouldn't be building around him. Can he be the guy? Can he be a 1A guy? And he just kept his head down and he kept working. This was a guy that the Knicks believed in so much that they imported his teammates to build the culture of this team around him. This is a guy that no matter what the deficit was, he never wavered. Jalen Brunson is a winner at the highest level. And congratulations to him because he earned this.
3: It's weird to say after all these years of, let's be honest, ineptitude, that they have become the model franchise. They've become the model franchise in terms of belief and loyalty, if you think about it. As you just said, Smalls, they believed in someone when no one else did to that level. And they believed in him so much that he was willing to say, you know what? I need to take less money than offered to me in order to get all of these other guys around me that I know can contribute to winning. He was so justified in his actions, and they were justified in his actions. I mean, playing through injury, obviously, which we'll get to the Wemby part of it, but playing through injury in the final game, in a closeout game when he scores 45 points, but every decision was right. Bringing in a guy who'd never run a team before, an agent in Leon Rose. Leon Rose very intelligently deciding in that moment, two things need to happen immediately. Number one, one voice policy, whoever the coach is. Number two, the guy that I've been with my whole life, basically, World Wide West, who knows everyone, mm-hmm. He's coming with me. So you're getting both of us. Then the decision to bring in Tom Thibodeau was the right decision. You needed to get from bad to good, and Tom Thibodeau got them from bad to good. Believing in Jalen Brunson, where now it's, hey, let's go get everybody around him, and Bridges and Hart, making the very shrewd trade to say, if we're going to build around Brunson, we need 3-and-D players. Well, you got an elite one in OG Anunoby. The gutsy decision to trade for Karl Anthony Towns, who the Minnesota Timberwolves did not want to give the money to and did not think he could lead them to a championship, and the New York Knicks made him a defensive player. I know he got in foul trouble in the closeout game, but so what? And then the decision, we got from bad to good. We're really good. We need to get to from really good to great. And let's go get the ninth choice, basically, in Mike Brown. And Mike Brown came in there with finals experience, playoff experience, which you didn't think about at the time being so vital. But when he's matched up with Mitch Johnson, who had no experience doing anything, Mike Brown ran circles around him. And I'll give you, CC, one other thing that I don't know that I would have done, that they did. And I have to give him a ton of credit for it. I think when I made the coaching change away from Tibbs, in my head, it's, well, now we're taking the team a little bit away from Brunson. He's not running everything anymore. You may have to move on from Rick, his dad. And they very intelligently did not. I may have considered that in trying to separate this. Hey, this is your last chance, Nova Knicks. You better do it now. They kept Rick Brunson. Rick Brunson was awesome with Mike Brown. Rick Brunson's comments post-game, my son's not the best player of all time with the Knicks. Patrick Ewing is. He's not the best free agent signing. Shaq is. Oh, my God, you can't handle yourself any better than they did. Every decision they made was the right one, and I would have been wrong 100 times over the course of this time. Kudos to the New York Knicks.
4: Yeah, credit to the New York Knicks, and if we're going to dole out the kudos, we've got to give some to owner James Dolan. And listen, I'm not the biggest, or I haven't been the biggest James Dolan fan because of how he's fat-handed a lot of the decisions when it comes to managing the New York Knicks throughout the years. But I give him credit for this. When he made the decision to move on from Tom Thibodeau, there was a lot of speculation about the Knicks going star chasing last summer. And to that, owner James Dolan said, you know, he's learned not to go chasing after the bright, shiny object. And that was Giannis. They doubled down on the culture. They doubled down on Brunson. They doubled down on being able to get those guys to commit to playing defense at a higher level. And the result is a championship. We've known that the Knicks can score points. We've known that they've had a dynamic offense. But after last playoffs run, where they came up short in the conference finals to the Pacers, the question was, can you win a title with two defensive liabilities on the court? That being Jalen Brunson and Karl Anthony Towns. Well, those guys took it personal. And while nobody will look at Jalen Brunson and say he's a plus defender, they will look at Jalen Brunson and say he's communicative, like a good leader is supposed to be. He's always in the right position. He's willing to put his body on the line on the defensive end of the court, taking charges, positioning himself against other bigger players. playing with the level of physicality, and then, of course, Karl-Anthony Towns and the transformation that we've seen him make, not just on the offensive end playing point center, but on the defensive end, being a presence, being able to slow down Victor Wembanyama, and then being able to contest opponent shots in a way that we've never seen him do throughout the course of his career. So I give a tremendous amount of credit to ownership for not getting in the way of what Leon Rose and World Wide West were trying to build, for empowering Mike Brown without taking the leadership role away from Jalen Brunson, but then also the Knicks taking it personal in terms of their failure last postseason and making the requisite changes so that they could hold up the Larry O'Brien trophy this year.
3: It's an excellent point you made about the Giannis part of it.
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0: men. You know, I was looking for the forest of Nottingham. Didn't see it.
1: No tights.
0: No, there was no tights. No. You know, there was a body count. I didn't see that in my growing up about Robin Hood.
1: There's bows and arrows.
0: That's true.
1: And there's a body count. Yeah. Yes.
0: Where did this idea come from, Hugh? Where do we
1: there
0: get
1: is a. This was, so Michael Sarnowski, who did a great movie called Pig with Nicolas Cage. I don't know if you saw that. And then Quiet Place, First Day, Day yes. One. He's a wonderful writer, director, young guy. And I just read the script. My friend's a producer on it. And he sent it to me. And I was like, whew, there was something about this take, which is brought from a ballad. There is a ballad about the death of Robin Hood. Mm-hmm. And it's about this long. It's short. And he took that idea. He'd read it when he was 10 years old. And this sort of quiet death of this mythic hero just in a bed, lying in this priory. And it fascinated him. So it had been sitting there for a while. But it was this idea of actually about mythology and story. And, of course, Robin Hood is one of the great stories, folklore heroes of all time. And it's been around for almost 1,000 years in different forms. And he was really just trying to imagine the truth of it. What would it be like years after the Merry Men disbanded? What would the cost or weight of being, of having been an outlaw? And now with descendants of people he killed, whether it was for good reason or not, now trying to hunt him down for retribution and him having to kill them. And so it was this idea of the weight of guilt, the weight of violence, of pain. And ultimately he wrote this story about redemption. And I just felt it was really beautiful. I just loved the script and I loved him as a director. And I was like, I'm in.
0: Yeah. And if you can't get any, I guess if you're a fan and you're just, you know, strolling around seeing commercials for it or seeing billboards for it, the phrase, he was no hero, right there on the movie poster, the death of Robin Hood. And to be honest with you, it looks very Games of Thrones-ish, you know,
1: right.
0: from the way it looks on the poster to the film itself.
1: Shot in the same place, actually, in Northern Ireland.
0: Is that right?
1: So, yeah, we had a lot of the same crew. We had a lot of the same locations in many ways. And, I mean, it's beautiful. There is something mythic about it. I think that some of the vistas you see are just extraordinary. I think Michael's got a beautiful eye. So I know what you mean. Yeah, he was no hero. And we want to sometimes, even with ourselves, tell a story that we're the hero. That old, you know, we're all the hero of our own life, you know. But everything is nuanced. Things are not black and white. And it's very much a cautionary tale about the stories we hear, the stories we believe in, and to be really honest with ourselves about all aspects of story and the power of those stories.
0: Well, I mean, not to get too deep here, but, you know, your career, you've done so many things, you know, in The Greatest Showman, P.T. Barnum, sometimes not really a hero, you know, not even a hero in his own household. Wolverine, you're taking a look at the Wolverine. Like,
1: right.
0: You know, he's got some pretty big demons, too, and he's supposed to be a superhero, right? I mean, what do you like about sort of flipping characters on their heads, you?
1: Because it feels human to me. It actually makes me like someone a little more, makes me relate to a character even more, because we're all trying to do our best, right? We're all doing our best all the time. But we are nuanced. There is a darkness to humanity as well as a light. Mm-hmm. And it's not something, I think we try to deny that part. No, I'm a good guy, I'm a good guy. And overall, I think most of us are. But there are parts of us that are probably not. Parts of us that are a little darker. And it's okay. It's very human, you know. And there is parts of being human that I think we ignore them at our peril. And that's sort of what this movie is about. And weirdly enough, the movie is ultimately, I think, really redemptive.
0: Mm-hmm.
1: And somehow taking accountability for who we are and what we do is part of that redemption.
0: Yeah.
1: We're going deep, Rich.
0: Look at us, Hugh. Look at us go deep here. You want to talk Yankee baseball instead? I saw you at the game the other day. I saw that.
1: It was so great. It was so awesome. I mean, I grew up in Australia, so we would go to the cricket for 5 days in a row and sit there for 8 hours. So I'm always like, that's it? Come on. Let's keep going.
0: Yeah.
1: It was so awesome. It was so great. And it wasn't the result I wanted, but in a way, it didn't matter. It was just fantastic.
0: Did you play sports as a kid?
1: Yeah.
0: You?
1: I played cricket. So cricket was the summer sport for us. I played rugby. I was a high jumper. I was a swimmer. I played sports my whole life. I loved it.
0: Have you gone into the NFL?

0: at all. I know you've been to some games.
1: That's my probably number one sport.
0: Is it?
1: Yeah, for sure.
0: Okay.
1: Yeah, I love football. Although right now, I'm all NBA.
0: Okay. All right. You're locked in on Knicks.
1: I'm a Knicks fan.
0: Okay.
1: I'm a Knicks fan, yeah. So, mm-hmm. And it's been really amazing, actually, to be in the city.
0: Mm-hmm.
1: I've been here for many years, but not with a championship team.
0: Yes, indeed.
1: I think the last time they were in the finals was just before I arrived here in the city.
0: Mm-hmm.
1: And it's incredible. I finished a theater show, so I got out of the theater, and there were 2.5 minutes left of the game. And I have a 4-minute bike ride home.
0: Mm-hmm.
1: And I'm like, 2.5 minutes, definitely going to make it back for the end, which I did. But I played a little game.
0: Yes.
1: As I was driving, I thought, I'm going to try and predict the score depending on the noise of the city.
0: Ah.
1: And I totally got it right.
0: As
1: I'm on the bike, I'm hearing cheers from apartment buildings, people on the street. There was about 50 people outside of like a pickup basketball game cheering. And I'm like, oh, we're doing great. We're leading. And then it just went silent for like 10 blocks. I'm like, uh-oh. And I got off, and it was that second game where it was very, very close, and I just made it home in time. But it was, the city has just been galvanized. It's so cool.
0: Normally, you can't tell what's happening in New York City just based on the noise, because it's always, you know, I'm from New York City, either angry or, because somebody cut you off in traffic. You know what I mean? Like, you have no idea.
1: But
0: they could be related.
1: I didn't quite understand how, like, in every other sport, there's two teams, right? And I know there's the Nets, but it's really a Knicks town, right? So it's the only sport, I think, where New York City, biggest city in the world, feels like a small town, because everyone comes together. And it's a rare thing, and it's pretty cool.
0: Hugh Jackman here on The Rich Eisen Show. The Death of Robin Hood, available in theaters nationwide tomorrow, June 19th. So, Hugh, the show here that you're on, thrilled to have you here. Normally, we would have you in studio, but I know you're a busy guy. We have play a game called Celebrity True or False, where there are some things that we read out there about your career, if they're true or not. We have some just real brief production value to it for somebody of your stature. Go ahead and hit it for Hugh Jackman. Here we go.
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0: That's our production value. Celebrity true or false with Hugh Jackman here on The Rich Eisen Show. First up, true or false, Hugh? You once sang the Australian national anthem at a rugby match and got booed by over 30,000 New Zealanders. Is that true?
1: True.
0: What was that?
1: May
0: like?
1: Even be more than 30,000.
0: Yeah. So that may be the false part of it, is we've underestimated the number of Kiwi that were booing you, is what you're saying.
1: Totally. Totally. That's a true story.
0: Is that the loudest you've ever been booed or booed ever in your career at all?
1: No. The loudest I've ever been booed. This is so weird that I'm remembering this.
0: Okay.
1: I was in the final with Timberlake for the burp competition.
0: Mm-hmm.
1: At the Nickelodeon Kids Choice Awards. And I somehow made it to the final.
0: Okay.
1: And I don't know if Timberlake had rigged it, because he had his hand on the mic like this. And I'm like, is this? But it was an epic burp. And I'm like, oh. And then when I did my burp, not only was I booed, but I looked at 10,000, 20,000. It was in like an arena.
0: Mm-hmm.
1: Kids. It was hate. There was hate. And I'm like, guys, I'm burping. Like, it's not, no. It was like a bad nightmare. That was the worst.
0: Was it because of the belch, or is it a Timberlake thing?
1: Yeah, my belch was just so infuriating. It was an amateur. He's a professional, clearly. And I was like, guys, I'm just turning up here promoting a movie. Like, I didn't think I was going to.
0: Kids.
1: And I remember getting off stage, and Kenny G was there. Kenny G was him, and he came out of his dressing room and he goes, you sucked, man.
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8: Coming up on Monday at 3, Kyle's back. 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
10: I'm Sean Ryder. Third round of the U.S. Open. Wyndham Clark has the lead at 6 under, 3 ahead of Sam Stevens. And Rory McIlroy's having a good third round. He's just 4 shots in back of the lead. On the World Cup scoreboard, Ivory Coast gets on the board. They strike first and have a 1-0 lead on heavily favored Germany in the 30th minute of their match in Toronto. One final, the Netherlands cruises past Sweden 5-1. The Dutch scoring twice in the first 17 minutes of the game. And tonight, Ecuador takes on Curacao in Kansas City. The United States moving on to the World Cup knockout stage. They blanked Australia 2-0 yesterday in Seattle. Former U.S. national team player Breck Shea on what stood out to him in the win.
11: Yeah, I mean, Matt Freese didn't have to do much, but that's a good thing for us. And when he had to make a save, he made a save. And you start from Balogun and Pepe up front. The way they pressed all the way to the back line, being very organized, it was great to see. And I want to talk about Freeman's goal. You look at that, he was the first one to react. And minutes before that, he got hit in the head. He got up and played. And then he laid his body on the line to give that 2-goal lead. And it was just awesome to see. And the fight, like Jeff said, it's been awesome.
10: The U.S. also won Group D. They will play a round of 32 match on July 1st in Santa Clara against a third-place group finisher. Oklahoma and North Carolina tied at 3 in the fourth inning of Game 1 of the College Baseball World Series Championship. You can watch the game on ESPN. In the majors, the Reds crushing the Yankees 10-2 in the ninth. The Cubs lead the Blue Jays 5-3 in the seventh at Wrigley.
12: Hey, it's Michelle Tallman, and coming up Monday, now that the 25-26 NBA season is officially over, it's time to look ahead to the NBA offseason and which team has a chance to improve themselves the most. It's on Sportsmanlike, 6 a.m. Eastern, right here on ESPN Radio, ESPN2, and ESPNU.

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1: I'm Freddie Coleman, got my man David Dennis Jr. in for Harry Douglas, presented by Progressive Insurance on the ESPN app, SiriusXM Channel 80, as well as tune in, tell that smart speaker to play ESPN Radio, and don't forget about us on ESPN Plus. We're not going to waste any time with any kind of banter. We love when David Dennis Jr. is in here for Harry Douglas, but today, it's all about getting right to this.
0: The main thing with Freddie and Harry.
1: Because it is a New York Knicks thing, whether you understand it or not, it's okay. Because it's been more than 24 hours since the New York Knicks won their first world championship since 1973. And I was talking with Shannon Penn, my fellow New York Knicks fan, one of our producers, David. It still doesn't seem like it's a real thing. Even though we're letting it wash all over us, knowing the championship is there, I said before the NBA Finals against San Antonio Spurs that the Knicks are able to break through and win that first championship in 53 years, it would mean everything, not just to the organization, but to fans like me, New York Knicks fans, inside and outside of New York City. I don't think I was prepared for the kind of togetherness that I saw involving my city brethren, my New York brethren, my Knicks brethren, David, that I've seen since Saturday night. When they won that series in five against the Spurs, I knew it would bring the city together. It would bring Knicks fans together. But I could not have imagined in a million years. Shannon Penn was at the Seaport. The game didn't start till 8:45. Shannon was there at 4 o'clock. He wanted to make sure that he and his family, and he's representing his Knicks jersey. He's got the gun show working. If you're watching us on ESPN+, he texted me a video saying, hey, Freddie, I'm down at the Seaport. And I was so jealous because I'm going to watch it at home, have a chance to see that. But that's the kind of togetherness that I'm talking about. So many people finding a way to be around each other, David. I knew it would mean everything. I don't think I count on that kind of everything, what I've seen since Saturday night.
2: Freddie, it's bringing a tear to my eye to have this, because as somebody who's been a lifelong Knicks fan since game four, this is everything to me, man. This is everything to me. From the moment I was in that building in game four and I watched them come back, I've been waiting my whole life since game four for this moment. This is just something that just my heart is just so full right now.
1: Oh, my God.
2: Seeing my people in New York City I've never lived in, that I spent about, a month of my life in over the amount of days that I've been there. Just seeing people who my city I've never lived in, my team that I've fallen in love with. From when I was the wee age of 40 a couple days ago.
1: You were so wrong.
2: And just loving this team. All this time, seeing them get to the promised land, Freddie, I'm with you. Shannon, this is for us. This is for us. This is for the day ones who have loved this team since game four. This is what it's about, man. This is what it's about. I'm just, thank you. Oh, man, thank you for giving me this time to talk about it. I'm a little, oh, man. Oh, this means something to me.
1: Sarcasm is not going to bring me down. It's not going to bring Shannon down. This whole full fan thing you're trying to implement part of this show.
2: Sarcasm.
1: Complete sarcasm. Complete sarcasm.
2: How dare you?
1: How dare you? What, the truth hurts? The truth hurts, David Dennis Jr.? Shannon Penn, get him right with the wrong that he tried to just display to everybody feeling of HD today.
3: As you mentioned, Freddie, like, I'm still in shock. My wife was like, you're oddly calm about this whole thing.
1: Yes.
3: I don't know. Everything's, to quote Wemby, everything's still blurry. Like, it really is for me. Like, wow. I don't think I've actually, like, it's actually hit me. And it's funny, right before the start of the show, what did I say? I said, wow, I'm about to produce a show I never thought I'd see. Like, how crazy is that? And the whole thing is just exciting. Like you mentioned, the Knicks fans, like, I had the pleasure, and they showed the pictures there on ESPN, ESPN Plus, went down to Seaport and watched the game. Typically, when I watch the Knicks, especially in big games, any of my teams, I like to be home on my couch or even in my bedroom by myself watching so I can scream and say things that I can't say on ESPN radio right now. But my wife, I mentioned the whole watch party thing. My wife was like, hey, it's a once-in-a-lifetime opportunity.
1: Yep.
3: Hey, if you guys lose, the series not over. Let's go down and experience. Went down to Seaport. It was a fantastic. Just just to be around, like the buzz and the energy, Freddie, in the city, like you can't even describe it. From not just the Knicks, but you had the Knicks, you had the World Cup, you had folks in town. Like, it was just a, it was a legit buzz in the city. And like for us to be here now, like you mentioned, I had to give you a big hug before the start of the show. Like, I know I'm rambling, but I still haven't processed. Like, and we'll get to this actual team, but I think, like, it's bigger than that, and I've said this before. Like, it's bigger than basketball. Like, what this run was able to do as far as bringing people together. Like, there's so many things that divide us in this country and this world. And but to have a run like this where you, like, you unified everybody together, like, we would love to see this for this team, for this players, for the city. It's just, and for the former players. And you saw so many videos of people saying, I wish this family member would have been here, or I wish this person would have been here to experience this.
1: Right.
3: And I know in 04, we had that Red Sox fans. You had that in 16. With Cubs fans as well,
1: sure.
3: But just to like to go through it, like I said, I still haven't processed it all. So
1: it's amazing that 49 days before they won that championship, people were wondering if the New York Knicks were going to get out of the first round against the Atlanta Hawks. They're down 2-1 after they were down by 18 points in that game three. They come back to take a 3-point lead in the fourth quarter. They lose on a last second shot once again by CJ McCollum. The Knicks get the ball back, David. They don't win. 49 days later, barely a month and a half passed, the Knicks take out a Spurs team that was heavily favored in five. But we go back to that day, and Jalen Brunson on First Take, when he was on this morning, said this is what changed after they were trailing in that series 2-1.
4: We said some things to each other, but I think first and most importantly, we were like, all right, let's get back to who we are. Let's not complain. Let's not point fingers. Let's control what we can control. Let's find a way to win. And they outplayed us. Obviously, even game one when we won, the way we finished the game wasn't how we wanted to. And then obviously game two and game three, they beat us. But we came together as a team. We're like, all right, like, we know what we did wrong. We know what we have to do. That's behind us now. Let's just move forward. Let's get better one possession at a time. Let's focus on the moment. Let's not look ahead at all. And that's kind of what happened.
1: David, think about that. 49 days before they won a championship, people ready to get rid of everybody other than Jalen Brunson. Fire Mike Brown, trade Karl-Anthony Towns, don't re-sign Mitchell Robinson, maybe keep OG Anunoby. People are ready to say they were about to be a colossal failure. 49 days after that, they only lost one game, and that was game three to San Antonio Spurs, going on that kind of run, a 14-1 run, David, after they were down 2-1 in the Eastern Conference first round to the Atlanta Hawks.
2: So, as you know, I was in State Farm for game three. I was in State Farm, for most importantly, for game four. After that, when they're down 2-1, I'm on the court. It's shell shock talking to people before that game.
1: Right.
2: Nobody, Knicks did not want, I mean, there was real deal nervousness. Even when you're talking to the Hawks, they're shocked because, like, there's a feeling like we might do this. And you got to remember, even going into game four back in Madison Square Garden, tied 2-2. There was real nervousness because fans and everybody were so used to the Knicks blowing these playoff series, losing in heartbreaking fashion, you know, going below expectations. If I'd have told any of those people that I saw at the end of game three, beginning of game four, or game five in Madison Square Garden, you're gonna lose one more game for the rest of these playoffs, nobody would have believed me. I don't even think Jalen Brunson would have believed me if I told him that. I mean, the level of panic, like you said, like this is why this is such a unique experience. The level of panic that was all through that organization 49 days ago to where we are now, you just do not see those kind of turnarounds in the NBA especially. Like, you may see him in football, right? You may see, because it's three or four games.
1: Right, that's
2: you'll see
1: point.
2: Somebody who kind of backtracks into the playoffs. They get hot at the right time. You just win three or four games and you're champion. This is a sustained level of greatness that is from a turnaround where we were thinking they were going to be down 3-1 to the Atlanta Hawks right now, which Atlanta... Hang the banner. You beat the Knicks twice in the playoffs.
1: Oh,
2: hang
1: really?
2: The banner.
1: That's what we're doing?
2: Like hang the banner.
1: Like winning a summer league championship in the NBA, that's what we're doing?
2: Hang the banner. You beat the Knicks twice as much as anybody else did in the playoffs.
1: I can see that now.
2: Okay, do it. Just do it.
1: I can see the ceremonies right now, right in front of like Popeyes, you know, anything
2: right,
1: like
2: yeah.
1: that.
2: And right in front of Magic City.
1: Oh,
2: put
1: God.
2: It on
1: yeah.
2: Freddie.
1: The Lemon Pepper Championship.
2: Right, Lemon Pepper. Freddie, you remember... I think I did it with Harry. I think at the time we were talking. C.J. McCollum was on the list of New York City killers.
1: Absolutely.
2: This is what we were a month and a half ago. We were saying Reggie Miller, Trae Young, Michael Jordan, C.J. McCollum. Like, this is where this team was getting it out the mud to where they are now. That's what makes this so incredible. And beyond that, like you and Shannon talked about it, like the level, because I was in New York game three, in New York game four.
1: Right.
2: When you imagine the Knicks winning, and when I imagine it, I imagine it's something that everybody would hate. You know what I'm saying? I imagine like New York fans would love it, but the rest of the country would be like, it's the Knicks. Mm-hmm. Nobody want. Everybody hates the Knicks. You know what I'm saying? Everybody would hate the Knicks winning.
1: Yeah.
2: Y'all can celebrate. Y'all obnoxious. Y'all New Yorkers. Y'all can be loud.
1: Sure. And all of the above are true.
2: All the above. But everybody loves this Knicks team. Like, nobody would have thought that a Knicks team would be America's team winning a championship. This is the one of the most beloved teams I've ever seen make a championship run.
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1: You're listening to Amber and Ian. We're presented to you by Progressive Insurance. At Ian Fitz, ESPN is how you find him. At Amber W Sports is how you find me. Let's bring in a former New York Knicks, Charlie Ward, Florida A&M head coach, kind enough to give us some of his time. Of course, Heisman Trophy winner as well. And Charlie, thanks so much for joining us again. What was your reaction that the Knicks finally did it?
2: Well, I appreciate you guys having me on, and, it was trending that way, and I was hoping that it ended that way because that is the way the Spurs won their first championship on our home floor. So, of course, being a competitor, I was hoping that it did end that way, and I was grateful that they did. But it was very exciting. It was a lot of heartache that we had endured over the years, and it came to a screeching halt after they won the championship. So, just very excited and happy for those guys for bringing it home for all the Knick alums and fans.
3: You mentioned Knick alums right there, Charlie, and I'm fascinated to get your opinion on this. What's it like being an alum of where you won a national title at Florida State and also being an alum of where you came damn close to winning a professional title with the Knicks and the Larry O?
2: Well, I mean, you know, one of the things that is consistent is the family atmosphere. You know, they say once, you know, all those different things. But it's always great to be able to go back to your alma mater and feel the love that they have and also see former teammates. And so that's always a great feeling to be able to do that. I was blessed to be able to make that a reality for game four this year. And, you know, that was a very good game, you know, where they were down 29 points and we were able to overcome that. And just to be in the building took me about an hour and a half to get one block from the garden to my hotel room. But that's just the way it was, and I'm sure it'll be very, very crazy on Thursday for the parade.
1: Yeah, I can only imagine what that's going to be like in New York City. Charlie Ward joining us here on Amber and Ian, from one former Knicks point guard to a current Knicks point guard. Where does Jalen Brunson now, do you think, fit in New York history, not even just Knicks history?
2: Well, of course, he can probably run for governor at this point and have a good chance of winning. And but, you know, it's just, it's heartwarming because of just his attitude, the way he carries himself. He's team first. He does all the necessary things to win. And a lot of people, of course, look at his stature and all those types of things. But the guy just wins. I mean, everywhere he's been, he's won. And those are the type of guys, you know, especially as a coach and even a teammate, you want those guys to be on your team because they bring a different mindset. But for him to be the best player on the team and then the way he carries himself, people want to follow that. And so I'm just very happy for him. And, you know, of course, play with his dad, Rick, and for them to do it together, you know, it's just a heartwarming feeling.
3: You're coaching ball now as the head coach of Florida A&M in college basketball. So when you watch what Mike Brown, as the head coach of the Knicks, did from after game three against the Hawks to the series against the Sixers to where they ended up, what stands out to you?
2: Well, I mean, every team makes adjustments at the end of the day. But one of the things that stood out was, you know, they started playing a little bit more through Cat.
3: Yep.
2: And that was a big, big factor from an offensive standpoint. Defensively, they were always sound. But I think once they made the decision to play through Cat a little bit more and they kind of simplified some things, and Jalen, they played a lot of what we call chase action, where they throw it and chase it. And off of that action, you have cuts and different things, and you start to see them share the basketball a little bit more. And they had guys that scored. And it was different guys. And when you're on a team, that is what you're looking for. You're going to have your main guys that are the facilitators, but other guys have to step up at any given time to help them overcome or win a series. And so you had different guys step up. OG was always a steady performer. Bridges was there. But then you started to see Alvarado and make some plays. Josh Hart was who he is. And so you just started to see different guys throughout the series, not just one series, but throughout the different series, show up. And so that's what's good about this team. And then they had the season sweep. I mean, they won the in season. They also won the Eastern Conference, and then they won the NBA championship. And I'm not sure if anyone's ever done that.
1: Yeah, it's just unbelievable how they have been. Charlie Ward joining us here on ESPN Radio. There have been 8 different NBA champions now in 8 years. Charlie, what do you think that says? Obviously, you played in a very different era. What do you think that says about this era of the NBA, and do you think that continues?
2: I'm sure it will continue because each year everyone is putting together their teams. And different guys are going different places. The team that has a chance to win, most times if they retain a good portion of their core players, but the biggest key is, can those core players remain healthy? And you saw that with OKC this year, where one of their main guys was injured for most of the year, and it hurt them, you know, in the playoffs. And so that's one of the key factors at the end of the day, is if you can retain your core players and stay healthy throughout the season, you will have a chance to repeat. But it's very difficult in this day and age because every team is retooling and working towards, you know, trying to get to where the Knicks got this year or all the champions. So it'll be very difficult for a team to go back-to-back.
3: What's it like to be a Knick, a former Knick right now, as you played over a decade there for that squad, and they finally got it done for the first time since 1973?
2: I mean, for me, I've had this feeling before as an alum, you know, when Florida State has won after I left school, and so a very proud moment. And now, you know, being a Knick alum is a very proud moment, you know, because, I mean, we got to the doorstep, but weren't able to overcome. But just to see these guys, the way they went about it was the big thing for me. You know, I'm a big team guy, and seeing how they just nickel and dime their roles and play their roles to the best of their ability for this team to come out on top. I mean, they had great talent, but there are other teams that have great talent. But this team was well connected, you know, throughout the season. And I think that's something I'm very proud of and grateful to be associated with as a New York Knicks alum.
3: How rare is that to see Jalen Brunson go, you know what, hey, Cat, this is your series, right? And Carl Anthony Towns against Philadelphia. Go get him, man, you know, or against Atlanta. And then you switch back. And then, you know, different guys took different roles. And they didn't matter. They didn't care that they weren't getting 20, 30 points a game. Didn't matter. It was all about the team. How rare is that in this day and age?
2: It is rare, but most times the teams that win it all, they have that DNA.
3: Amen.
2: And so you can just go back and look at all the champions. At some point, they had that DNA where, of course, you got to have your stars, which the Knicks had, and you got to have your role players who just play roles. Josh Hart had 3 points one game in the finals, or I think it was the finals, with 15 rebounds.
3: Correct.
2: Or it might have been the series before.
3: No, it's this one. Yeah, you're spot on. You hit it. Yeah, yeah.
2: So it's just that type of mindset that you're looking for on a team where it doesn't matter. You know, I just need to do my job and do it well. And so, you know, and then one game, he got sat down in the fourth quarter. And, you know, it didn't bother him. He came back the next game and had 26 points in a game. So, you know, it's just that.
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16: I'm Chad Ryder. Wyndham Clark still has the lead in the third round of the U.S. Open. He's at 7-under. It's a three-shot lead on fellow American Sam Stevens. Rory McIlroy at even par. On the World Cup scoreboard, Ivory Coast, Cote d'Ivoire with a 1-0 lead on Germany at the half in Toronto. The winner advances to the knockout stage. Both teams 1-0. The Netherlands, no problem with Sweden. 5-1 the final. The Dutch scoring twice in the first 17 minutes of the match. The College Baseball World Series Championship, Game 1 in Omaha and Oklahoma, leads North Carolina 7-3 in the fifth inning. You can watch the game on ESPN. On the Major League scoreboard, we've got a couple of finals in Cincinnati with plenty of offense today in the Bronx.
17: 2-1, he swings and blasts this high in the air, deep left field. Caballero's back, and that ball is gone. Well, he does keep with the trend. His third hit in his last 43 at-bats, and they're all homers. This one worth three, and the Reds have opened up a 6-1 lead.
16: Call on W700WLW as the Reds end up pounding the Yankees 10-2 the final. That was Steer's 12th home run of the season. The Cubs and Blue Jays are tied at 5 in the 8th at Wrigley. Vladimir Guerrero Jr. game-tying RBI single in the 8th. And another final for you, Tigers over the White Sox, 4-1. Dylan Dingler, a solo home run, is 17th, also an RBI single as well. The WNBA, the Dream beat the Fever 113-96 in Atlanta.
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0: Welcome to the Hoop Collective podcast. We talk about the NBA, which we're doing very happily with a special guest. But first, say hello from New York City to Tim Bontemps and Ben McMahon from Dallas, Texas.
1: Howdy, partners.
2: Hello, everybody.
0: And joining us from New York, where he's somehow still got a voice. Number one, the voice of ESPN and ABC, but also the voice of the New York Knicks on MSG, Mike Breen. Hello, Mike.
1: Gentlemen, it's an honor to be on with you. A little intimidating because it's one against three of the most knowledgeable and opinionated NBA analysts in the business. But no, seriously, love being with you guys.
3: Well, you're like Jalen Brunson, though. You see three and you just manipulate it and just kind of slither a little shoulder here, a pivot, a spin. Next thing you know, you're hitting a fadeaway over all of us.
1: Yeah, I'd throw out a hip doing that right now.
0: So this is always one of my favorite times of the year, Mike, because one of the things that we get to do in our jobs occasionally is to be able to follow the team to the championship and be around the team when they win the championship. And sometimes, like, depending on whether we're with one conference finals or the other, you may not see the team as much. And sometimes individually you may have connections to one team or the other. But typically, the people like us have been on some journey alongside these teams. And so I love it when I see, especially teams who've won it for the first time, I love it watching them celebrate. I love every second of it. I encourage it. But this has got to have a special meaning for you for all the time you spent around this organization for so long.
1: No question. I couldn't agree with you more, though. It's my favorite time is when the team clinches the championship. And you see all these incredible athletes, these dedicated young men turn into little boys, and the way they act and the pure joy, knowing that what they just did was worth all the sacrifice and all the work, and knowing what they just did is going to be with them together for the rest of their lives. I get emotional every year with it. But you're right, this year, because not only was it the team and the coaching staff, but, broadcasting Knick games for the last 33, 34 years, so many people in the organization. And just as important in this case for me, because I know so many of them, the fans that have invested so much of their life into this team, emotionally, financially, time-wise, and that they care so much after all the years, even after all the difficult years, where they just never left. And here they get their moment. They get their time to feel something they, many of them, myself included, wasn't sure if we were ever going to get a chance to feel. So this one was obviously, if I can take my national hat off for a minute, this one was very, very special.
3: The Knicks fans were a phenomenon. Like, it's one thing to take over the building in Philly, which, Bontemps like drives back and forth, like I'm dropping the kids off at freaking their school or something. But the game five takeover in San Antonio, when the game is over, and all the Spurs fans left and the building was still well over half full. Like, the upper decks were damn near completely packed. Like, that trophy ceremony, there were roars throughout that. I thought it was like 60% full. The Knicks fans are a unique beast.
1: And that was every round. They clinch every series on the road. And every one of those clinching games, starting in Atlanta, then going to Philly, then Cleveland, and as you mentioned, San Antonio, the amount of Knicks fans in the building, it almost did feel like a home game. And listen, the players' toughness and resilience is what got them there. But there's no doubt in my mind the fans helped them on the road. And those clinching games, the first three certainly, were so dominant that it's there's no question it had an impact on them. And one of the sights I'd never seen before was when they won the comeback game in game four, nobody left the building.
0: This is one of the great memories I've ever seen at a finals game. How many finals games have you been up? I've been to
4: 117.
0: Dozens.
4: I saw Dave Fried say that.
0: Is that what it was? Of course, Dave Fried knows.
4: Games. Yeah, Dave Fried got some social media exposure this week. Yes, I was happy about that.
0: Dave Fried is the stats guy who sits alongside Mike for every game for decades.
4: Obviously, Mike's very longtime statistician.
0: Yeah, I mean, you'd recognize him if you saw him.
1: If I interrupt for a moment, he not only works for me, he works Iron Eagle in the NFL. He works Bob Bushuzan in college. college football. He works Gary Cohen on the Mets.
4: Now his sons with Noah Eagle.
1: Right. And he makes every play-by-play guy that he works with better. We're all better because he's sitting next to us.
0: Yeah.
3: Unlike most of Bond temps, that was a quality interruption.
0: Okay. So, but anyway, however many games any of us have been to, I've never experienced like it was in that arena after game four, and the players are gone. Jalen, if any player dared stay on that court, Jalen would have grabbed him by his ear and pulled him off.
3: Oh, yes.
0: The players are gone. There's no stage. There's no trophy. There's no confetti. But the nobody wanted to leave. Everybody wanted to collectively talk about what they had just witnessed. And I mean, obviously, we've seen crazy games. We've seen special things happen in arenas. Mike, I've never seen anything like that.
1: And you know what was wonderful about it? The MSG security let them stay.
0: Which is unexpected.
3: The music was pumping. They were singing. Right. They were dancing. It was a party.
1: Right. It certainly was. And just again, it shows you the caring factor. And the number one reason for that is clearly this team has captured the hearts of so many. But right behind it is the fact that it's been so long, and not just so long, but some of the years have been so painful. So everybody's thinking it was all so worth it. That's what they were all saying.
2: Yeah, I mean, you've experienced the existential feeling of doom that hung over that place so many times, with people expecting the bad thing to happen. And then that was obviously the ultimate example of it not. But to that point, I mean, you grew up stone's throw from the Garden, and I know thought about calling a championship game as a kid, and you thought about it for decades, waiting to see if it would happen. I know it was a close game, so you didn't have as much time to maybe think about it as you would have if it was like the 40-point routes in the prior couple rounds, but what was the final minute or so in the aftermath of game five like for you after waiting for a long time to do that?
1: Yeah, Tim, the beauty of it was, and I'm so glad it happened this way, is that you didn't have any time. It wasn't until the final possession, until the free throws made it out of reach. So you're just concentrating on the job. And that was important to me to do it that way. And plus, you owe it to the people who work with you, your analysts, your producers, your directors, all the people who work. You've got to stay professional through it. So I didn't get much of a chance to think too much, which was a good thing. And afterward, once the call went out and you watched the start of the celebration, then it hits you a little bit, like, wow, this actually really did happen. It's because you guys do the same thing. You see the amount of work that goes into this. It's really hard to win an NBA title. It's really hard. Then you add the pressure of trying to end this 53-year drought. You add the pressure of New York. It's just a difficult thing, and it just, the emotions come pouring out. For me, like, one of the first things I thought of was my family. Like, my kids, since they were little, I introduced them to basketball. I hope they acquired the love of the game, because I wanted to be able to share that with them. And it's funny, like today I went for a run, and we live now very close to two previous homes that we lived in. And of course, every time we moved into a place, I put up a rim and put up a basket on the driveway. And the two homes that I ran by, the basket's still up there. And that hit me for some reason today. That hit me because I remember the kids coming out there and shooting and trying to get them to acquire a love for the game. So for me, for my kids to be so excited, that was a big moment for me.
0: Yeah, those rims had never seen a Knicks championship, is what you're saying.
1: No.
3: This Knicks team, you go back to January, you know, start on New Year's Eve, they lost 9 of 11, Mike. And the last one of those losses was to the tanking Dallas Mavericks. It's actually the only time all season long they had a bigger halftime deficit than the one that they came back from to win game four of the finals. So, you know, Mike Brown has talked about, like, he's glad they had that adversity and kind of the opportunity that came with adversity to work through things and all that. But when did you actually look at this team and think this team had a real chance to win a championship this season? Because it wasn't in January.
1: Yeah, Tim, it's, I'll go even one further. March 31st, I think that was the date. They lose in Houston. They lost three in a row and had a horrible road trip. After the game, Josh Hart, who always had such a great pulse on the team and still does, he said, "We're trending in the wrong direction. We're not heading the right way." This is less than 2 weeks left in the regular season. A team that has aspirations. So, you know, they had an uneven season. There were stretches where you wondered, is this team even as good as last year's team? But they also had stretches, whether it's the NBA Cup and after that 9-game losing streak, where you saw they were clearly better than last year's team and had a chance. I never doubted that they had a chance to win the Eastern Conference. I always thought they were just as good as anyone, even Detroit. And even though Detroit hammered them during the regular season, it's a battle-tested playoff team. But it was always the concern, OKC, San Antonio, Denver, who was going to make it in there.
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16: Coming up on Monday at 3, Kyle's back. I'm gone. 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

0: I think it's fair to call it unexpected, Mike. They went 15-1 to end the playoffs and had the best point differential ever over that over a stretch. I think it's okay.
1: When they had the best point differential over whatever the span ended up being, 12 or 13 games, whatever, not just in NBA playoff history, but in NBA history, I don't think anybody saw that coming.
2: Yeah. No, and you know what impressed me so much was those clinching games. So Atlanta, game six, they've got game seven at home in their pocket. Philadelphia, game four, they've got game five in their pocket. Same thing with Cleveland. They did not waste any time. There was no way. They had no interest in clinching at home. They had interest in clinching that night. And not only did they clinch, but they clinched in such a dominant factor that the games were over.

0: at the time, they were like, whoa, this guy, let's see what he's like when he's the main man. I mean, it was impossible to tell as long as Luka and him were teammates. So you had a vision there, but never expected this. And part of it is because, you know, how do we measure a player's mental toughness? How do we measure a player's will? It's impossible. We don't have shooting percentage and stuff to do that. So you don't know until you see them go through it. And I remember one time after watching him for a couple of years, I think it was last year, it was the first time I compared his mental toughness to Kobe, and I got killed for it. Like, it was blasphemy, and it is blasphemy in some ways. But now that you've seen him and the year that he went through this year in terms of individual player, it's one of the great seasons I've seen. I thought Josh Hart had a great line. It was at some point during the finals. He said, he's still underrated. And we've all underrated him for a long time. And it's hard to underrate him now because his playoff numbers and what he did in this run is up there with the greatest who have ever played the game.
1: And Josh didn't know this at the time. And I mean, I know that this is just meant for headlines, but whatever. But the day after the finals, the Knicks were installed as the fourth favorite to repeat. I mean, just in case, I would put that on the screens at the facility in Westchester when the guys come in. Cause just in case you thought that the Knicks had arrived, like, okay, it's one thing to say, well, maybe the best, you know, the team with the best record had an injury. They're fourth, Mike.
0: Well, Jalen, one of his great strengths is, if he has a bad game, he can put it behind him. If he has a good game, he can put it behind him and does. But forgets what he did in the previous game. And I have a feeling he's had this unbelievable season. He'll put it behind him and he'll be ready to go and compete at the same level with the same hunger, with the same mental toughness as he did this year.
2: I agree with that. I hope he takes at least a couple weeks to enjoy.
0: Well, if you've watched some of the appearances, I think they're enjoying couple of weeks.
1: Fascinating thing about Brunson is that, you know, every year we see situations in the draft where a draft pick gets made or whatever, and instantaneously you see in summer league or you see in the preseason, you're like, man, how did this guy fall? Like, it's crazy. All of the systems that are in place, there are still guys that get through the trap or through the system. In the case of Brunson, not only did he fall, but the Mavericks had him for 4 years. 4 years they had him.
2: Think about when he fell. He wasn't like some unknown guy. He was winning national championships at Villanova.
1: He was a college player of the year.
3: Won two national championships in 3 years. Yeah, it's incredible.
0: Backup player. He's a bench player mostly for his first 3 years in the league, and that's because Doncic was there. Another thing that I think about him sometimes gets not talked about enough. He is so coachable. He was with his father, clearly. You hear Jay Wright talk about him. So and then when you go to the NBA in Dallas and then with Tibbs and now with Mike Brown, when your star player is coachable, every coach will tell you it makes everything so much better. Jeff Van Gundy used to talk about the reason he succeeded as coach was because Patrick Ewing allowed him to coach him. And Jalen allows these guys to coach him. And that filters down throughout the entire roster. And when that happens, it brings about uniformity with the coaching staff and the players.
1: And that's what, you know, Mike Brown, he's been criticized for this at times in his coaching career. And yes, he may not have been the first choice to be the replacement for Tibbs, but Mike Brown has, you know, because Mike Brown is never going to walk in a room and command the room. He's not going to make you think he's Pat Riley. That is not who he is. He did not have a dynamic playing career. His coaching career has had high moments, but you know, there's been low moments. The guy's been fired I think he's been fired 4 times. Okay. But the one thing that Mike Brown can do is he can collaborate with a star player. It just has to be a star player that wants to collaborate with him and can work together. And whether or not it was something that was foreseen, Jalen Brunson is a hell of a player to collaborate with because he's got incredible leadership qualities. And, you know, Mike wants his star to take that on. He wants to have his assistant coaches play big roles. He is, you know, corny and goofy and all that kind of stuff, but he's also very egoless. And so I think against all odds, I think Mike Brown and Jalen Brunson ended up being quite a pairing.
0: He's the most collaborative coach I've ever

0: seen. And as you say, with the players, he not only listens to the players, he not only listens to all of his assistants, he implements what they say. And then when it happens and it succeeds, he gives them credit. He doesn't take the credit. When things aren't going well, he never says, you know, the assistant coach's idea didn't work well. The buck stops with me. I need to be better. He did an incredible job. And, you know, I asked about the mental toughness stuff. How do we measure the greatness of a coach? You know, clearly wins and losses. Is there much more that we can do with that? Yeah, you can see, all right, they might be losing, but boy, do they play hard every night. That's another thing. But it's an everyday thing. Like, does the coach set an atmosphere where they enjoy coming to practice? They feel like the coach is behind them and supports them, whether it's, you know, through an injury, whether it's through yelling at refs after a non-call. There's so many other intangibles that a coach has, and he seems to have that, where they seem to love being around each other in the locker room, at practice, on the road. And there's no question a coach takes part in that. And I think his ability to make everybody in the whole organization feel like they were a part of it is a big reason why he had that kind of success with them.
1: You know, it's funny. I remember that road trip you're talking about in late March. I actually saw the middle game of that trip, which was a loss in Oklahoma City. And I believe Mike Brown got two tees during the regular season. They were both against the Thunder. And this was one of those, it was a national game. So I got to sit like right behind the bench, you know, that seat where I'm always like doing this, trying to lean in and hear what the coaches said.
0: I watched that game at home. You were on TV more on camera than I'm on usually.
1: No, they said it was much higher rated than normal because of that. but anyways, so Mike Brown goes ballistic on the refs at one point and gets teed up. And then he comes in post game and said, you know, we wasted way too much energy on the refs tonight. And he basically said, hey, you know, I was like, y'all want to pitch at the refs? Fine. I'll do it with you. I'll get teed up too. But his thing was like, I'll get in the fight with you. But then we're also going to talk about, hey, we wasted too much energy on the rest. And, you know, I think the relationship with Mike Brown and Brunson was probably pretty smooth and easy. I think the relationship with Cat and Mike Brown really took some trial and error. And I shouldn't say relationship as much as I should say like the collaboration, you know, how to maximize Cat within the framework of that team, I think did take a while for them to figure out, and it really clicked at the perfect time, you know, midway through that first round playoff series.
0: There's no doubt. But he said it all season long. He said, I'm still learning about this team. You don't learn it right away. Sometimes it clicks quicker, but with Towns and him trying to wait, Mike Brown wanted to play, it took a heck of a long time. And look in the end result. I didn't look at the statistics after all the playoff games, the 19, but going into the last game, I think Towns averaged under 17 points per game. If you would have told me or most people that Karl Anthony Towns in the playoff run would average under 17 points per game, the answer would have been, well, did they get knocked out in the first round or the second round? I was one that thought for them to achieve this, he would have to be the number two guy in a big way, average 25 a game or something close to that. Instead, he averaged.
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8: I'm John Ryder. Third round of the U.S. Open on Long Island, and Wyndham Clark still has the lead at 7-under. It's a 3-shot lead on Sam Stevens. Xander Schauffele is 5 shots back. Scottie Scheffler having a solid day. He's now at 1-under. On the World Cup scoreboard, Ivory Coast leading heavily favored Germany 1-0 in the 67th minute. The winner moves on to the round of 32, which the U.S. already advanced to. The Netherlands crush Sweden 5-1. Tonight, Ecuador takes on Curaçao in Kansas City. The College Baseball World Series Championship. It's game one of the series in Oklahoma, pounding North Carolina right now 8-3 in the sixth inning. It's on ESPN TV. And the majors, a couple of finals, including the Tigers rallying in Detroit.
9: Shot, diving attempt by the second baseman, Antonacci, off his glove. Torkelson coming home. Throw from Montgomery, not in time. Gets by the catcher, Romo, and down to second goes Altman. Line drive, single. Torkelson scores. Tigers take a 2-1 lead in the sixth.
8: Call on 97-1, the ticket. James Altman with the RBI single, and the Tigers defeat the White Sox 4-1. Dylan Dingler had a solo home run, his 17th. Reds blow out the Yankees 10-2. Spencer Steer with a 3-run homer, his 12th. In progress right now in the ninth at Wrigley, the Blue Jays lead the Cubs 8-6. Kaz Okamoto go ahead 3-run homer in the 8th and 16th of the season. Braves blanking the Brewers 1-0 in the 6th in Atlanta behind Chris Sale.
10: Hey, it's Michelle Smallman, and coming up Monday, everyone is telling us that the 2026 NBA draft is filled with generational talent, but is there a clear-cut number one choice? We'll talk about it on Sports from like 6 a.m. Eastern, right here on ESPN Radio, ESPN2, and ESPNU.

0: There was a there's been the clip that's gone around from when you went on Jalen and Josh's pod. I think it was like middle of last season where you talked about the connection they've had with the fans and the sort of the impact this team has had on the fans. I think you would agree that this team has some similarities to at least the team from the 90s with Patrick and those guys. And I think you would also agree that that kind of group resonates here in a different way than maybe sort of what people would typically think a New York fan base would think would be interested in if they don't live here and be part of being here. Why is this group and why was that 90s group? Like, why are teams like that teams that resonate here in a way people might not expect?
1: Yeah, I'm glad you said that, Tim, because people don't remember that 94 team. The city was electric every night. It was, and with, you know, the whole fan base thought they were going to win. They're up 3-2 in the finals, but it was electric. Now it's so much different because social media shows us everything that's going on. I mean, you know, you saw in your neighborhood, in your section of the city or whatever, how much, now you can see it everywhere all over New York. So it seems like it's bigger, and it probably is bigger, because that team didn't finish it off. But that whole season was just as big. And this team is, you know, I don't want to be cliche-ist, but it's the way they carry themselves as players. It's the way they carry themselves as men. The way they get interviewed, their humility, never being satisfied, always giving credit to each other. You know, when you talk about you know, players, when they ask about their teammate, they love to talk about their teammates. Jalen Brunson leads the way in that. Ask him a question about himself. He gives the most boring answer, if he gives an answer. Ask him about one of his teammates, and you're going to get a great soundbite, because that's what they all do.
2: If it's Josh Hart, he's going to talk some smack first. And maybe slowly. But, you know, like when he came in the press conference room after they clinched, after this guy just had 45 in the elimination game, and he comes in there, he's kind of got a smirk. He says, do I talk my bleep or do I be myself? And everybody's like, talk your talk. And now he was up there and he was same old. It's funny. Rick Brunson once told me, so he didn't get that from me. That's Jay Wright programming.
1: Yeah, what he's done too is he's given birth to so many of this younger generation who will be fans of him, fans of the Knicks, and fans of NBA basketball for the rest of their lives. You know, there are certain players that do that in their cities, and there's many of them. But when they come in and they carry themselves the way he does, and they perform under pressure the way he does, you're fans for the rest of your life, and that's, it's such a great thing for the game.
3: Well, Mike, thank you so much for joining us. You've you're very busy. I will say, other than Dave Fried and the advanced scouts, because nobody travels more than the advanced scouts, I'm not sure there's somebody involved with the NBA who travels more than you. So I hope you have been getting some time at home at least.
1: Yes, for sure. It's a labor of love. I fell in love with the game a long, long time ago, and I get such joy, especially as you said, Brian, at the top, when you see these people and they win a championship every year. It's the most gratifying thing for me to see how important it is to so many people. So I always appreciate you guys. Thanks so much.
3: Get some golf in. All right. Thank you so much to Mike Breen. What a week it's been for Mike Breen. He's seen everything there is to see in pro basketball, except this, I think, is the way to look at it. Okay. So let's take a look back to the NBA offseason that we are now 100% focused on, now that the Knicks parade is in the books. I want to talk to you guys about a team that I think is one of the more fascinating teams that could go either way and could end up looking a lot different or not in a couple of weeks' time, and that's the LA Clippers. And for the last 6-8 months, every time you say the LA Clippers, people really just think of, well, what's going on with the aspiration case? And we are expecting resolution shortly. Bontemps, isn't that fair to say, since Adam Silver?
4: Are we?
3: Well, I mean, Adam Silver went on the record and said, it's time to wrap it up, boys.
0: He did say that, but I think it depends on what your definition of soon is. I suspect it's not going to be
3: It won't be today.
0: I don't think it's going to be before the draft, and I suspect it's not going to be before free agency was largely concluded. It's my guess. It's just a guess. I don't know aggregators. I don't know. Use the window thing. I don't know what's happening. but it, I would guess it's not going to be in the next couple of weeks.
3: Well, anyway, the Clippers have lived with that cloud hanging over their head for months now. And at midseason began a significant change to the organization when they traded James Harden for Darius Garland, who's 9 years younger, traded Ivica Zubac for draft picks, which primarily is going to be the prize is going to be the number five pick in this year's draft, and Ben Mathurin, who is coming off his fourth season, restricted free agent this year. They got much younger. And here's where I think their future is going to hinge. Not hinge, but they're going to show their hand. They have three guys on their roster who are in their mid to late 30s who they have a team option on that they can release and not owe a single dollar. That's Brook Lopez, Bogdan Bogdanovic, and Nicholas Batum. Between the three of them, Bontemps, I think it's like 40 million.
0: I'll give you the exact dollar amount right now. Between Bogdanovic, Nick Batum, Brook Lopez, and then, I mean, for those three guys, there's a couple smaller deals, but for those three guys, it's about $30 million.
3: Okay, it's $30 million. They also have Bradley Beal on their books at $6 million coming off that hip injury.
0: He's got a player option, and Ben Mathurin is a restricted free agent that they could wipe away.
3: Yeah, they're going to keep Ben Mathurin.
0: Well, if they want to maximize their cap space.
3: Well, the point is,
0: saying, if they're trying to maximize their cap space, that they would do those other three options. And if they wipe away Ben Mathurin, that gets them to about where we're talking about.
3: I think they want to keep Ben Mathurin, but let's put that aside. I think sure. The point is, if they, by the way, what if Bradley Beal picked up his option and then they waived him? He could be getting paid by two teams he's not playing
2: for. And a third when he gets picked up by somebody else.
3: Yeah, but they could pay. But the point is that they could, if they wanted to, wipe out a whole bunch of guys in their 30s, open up roster space and cap space to sign younger players or trade for younger players.
0: Not a ton of space, though. They'd only probably be able to sign one or two guys. I mean, it would be interesting if they decided to go that way.
3: Right, but the point is that are they intending to go young or not? And they've begun to go young. And whoever they draft the number five pick is going to be what they hope, I'm sure, is a future cornerstone of the franchise. It's probably going to be a guard. The guys, you know, the second layer of prospects, picks 5 through 8 through 9 or so, are guards. They're different sizes. They're different skill sets, but they're guards. And they've got Darius Garland sitting there, obviously, as their franchise point guard for the moment. He's under a maximum contract. So if they draft a point guard, you wonder what happens with Darius Garland. But
0: they also could, just to lay out the tier, the rough tier, it seems like right now, is those various guards, Keaton Wagler, Darius Acuff, Mikael Brown, Kingston Flemings, maybe Braden Burries, but he's probably a little lower, guard from Arizona. And then Ade Mara, the center from Michigan, seems like he's going to be somewhere potentially in the top 10. And Nate Amendt, the 6'10 forward from Tennessee, is going to be somewhere in the top 10. So there are at least a couple potential options on the board that if they decide to go another way, they could. And I think they've had Amendt in at some point for a workout. So there's at least that possibility.
3: Right. So they also could trade back. You know, it's one of the things
0: they could trade out.
3: They could trade out.
0: I'm saying if they make a big splash trade, the fifth pick would be primary piece of that.
3: True. And in that case, if they're trading out, they're likely keeping those veterans, because if they're trading out, they're probably trading.
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3: For guys can help them immediately.
0: You would think.
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0: What I'm saying is that the Clippers are going to, they have a couple of different options where they can go with their organization. And when they make these decisions on these option guys, we're going to have an idea of which way they're leaning, whether they're leaning hard into the young guys or whether that's a partial pivot. And the reason that is interesting, more than just like filling, you know, Clipper fan blogs, is that if they are pivoting out of the veteran guys, what does that mean for Kawhi Leonard? Kawhi Leonard is coming off a season and a half. He missed, you know, the beginning of the 2024-25 season, recovering from the most recent knee surgery. But ever since he's come back, he's been awesome. And he is 33, I think, turning 34?
1: He's about to turn 35.
0: 35, okay. So
1: turns 35 on June 29th.
0: When you have a player of this level of talent ongoing in the last year of his contract, and he's got this last year at $50 million, no options, you typically would want to extend him. And if you don't want to extend him, you'd think about trading him. This is an extender trade situation. Now, there's obviously a huge asterisk on that because we've got this aspiration investigation. And we don't know whether or not he could potentially face some sort of sanction. I will just point out that this is frequently compared to the Joe Smith situation from 25 years ago. Joe Smith was not personally punished. His contract was voided, but it was an undervalued contract. That was the whole point. He wasn't suspended or anything. So that's really what the question is. Yes, it's interesting to see which direction the Clippers go as a franchise, what they're going to do with the number five pick. But really, this is a question, Bontemps, about Kawhi Leonard.
1: Yeah, and it's like you said, it really boils down to, do the Clippers sort of double down on the Kawhi Leonard experience and have him presumably around for a few more years and go forward with him as the centerpiece of their team? Or do they pivot in the other direction towards being younger, having Darius Garland, who's, you know, has made an all-star team before, and if he gets back to being healthy, is a very dynamic guard, plus whoever they draft at five, plus whatever they get back for Kawhi and what they do this summer. And I think certainly we've spent a lot of time wondering about what happens with Giannis. And I think if there's resolution for that, we find out what's going on with him, where the teams that have been interested in Giannis, in theory, would be interested in Kawhi plus others. And it could lead to some potentially interesting outcomes if he does actually wind up on the market. Because if he is healthy, like, you could argue he was better than Giannis last year when he was healthy. He was one of the five or six best players on the planet last year when he was on the court and playing, and he played a lot of games. So, you know, there's always going to be the health question with him and how much he's going to be able to play, especially as he's going into his age 35 season. But when he's on the court, he's still a killer, and he could really swing things in a direction depending on where he winds up if the Clippers do in fact decide to move on from him.
2: Now, he's due $50.3 million this season. You guys might remember the exact numbers, but that was slightly less than max. Not a lot less than max, but it was slightly less than max. My understanding is if there's going to be an extension, there's going to be some like legitimate negotiations. This isn't just going to be like, yeah, can you take a little haircut? Like, he's going to have to take a pay cut, I believe, to end up extending with the Clippers. So, you know, we'll see. I think it's extend and pay with a pay cut or explore the trade market. I think those are the two real options. And obviously, with this youth movement, they've positioned themselves to where, hey, if it's explore the trade market, they've already kind of started the post Kawhi transition, despite the fact that they, they still have some picks that they owe.
0: Well, the question would become, what would the Kawhi Leonard trade market be? And would it be something that you would explore before free agency or after free agency? And would a team be willing to trade for him, not knowing what the aspiration investigation would lead to?
1: I think it's less about aspiration personally, because I would agree with you. I don't think the NBA, whatever's going to happen with the aspiration case, whatever punishment will or will not come down on the Clippers, I don't think the NBA is going to go to war with the Players Association, which I think voiding Kawhi's contract and like trying to do anything to Kawhi, I think would go in that direction. Or if he gets traded to some other team and then they void his contract, like that would cause a whole series of complicating events that I don't think the NBA is going to try to do. So I think the biggest question is, look, if the Clippers are trading Kawhi, right, they're obviously not going to get like Rudy Gobert trade value back, for example, for him, right? He's a 35-year-old guy who's had an injury history. And but is he going to be willing to extend wherever he gets traded? And if he is willing to extend, like assuming then the team would get a deal done as part of the trade, I think that is the bigger part of figuring out where he would wind up. Because look, I mean, I covered Kawhi in Toronto. We know how that went. We know how it was in San Antonio the year before, right? Like he was hell-bent on getting to L.A. and he wanted to be in L.A. and that was where he was going to be. So I think it's a very open question as to whether he will want to play anywhere else. And I think that's the first thing you have to ask is going into this, all right, if I'm going to give up anything of real value for this guy, is he going to be willing to play here for more than this year? So if the answer is no, then I'm not going to give up very much to trade for him. So that I think is the more than the aspiration stuff. I think it's that is if the Clippers are talking to other teams about him, are there places he'd be willing to go and willing to extend there? And if the answer is yes, then I think you could see something potentially happen if they decide to do that. If the answer is no, it might be better for the Clippers to just hang on to him and they don't have to pick next year anyway and try to make the playoffs and figure it out after that.
2: Well, and this is where the Warriors come into the conversation. And Anthony Slater's got a story kind of mapping out different offseason potential scenarios for the Warriors. Got that on ESPN.com today. And he brings up the Kawhi Leonard option, you know, and as Slater reports in here, like they had discussions and Ballmer basically put the kibosh on it before they got too advanced before the deadline. But, you know, first of all, you got to get to the number $50 million. You know, it's right back to like the guys that are going to have to go out the door.
0: Well, we all remember the Draymond Green, is this goodbye press conference right before the trade deadline, because Draymond, you know, whether or not I don't know what was communicated to him, but he understood that if the Bucks called that, they potentially would move him. So that Rubicon has been crossed.
2: Yeah, because Draymond Green's good at math. You know, I mean, it's like what's communicated or what's not. Like Draymond Green is a businessman who understands the way that the cap works and the way that the trade math works. And he understands what his, you know, what his contract is. And, you know, especially now with Jimmy Butler being pretty early in a recovery from an ACL, like Draymond would almost certainly have to be in that deal.
1: Now, I'm going to push back on that a little bit.
2: One last sentence out. Slater did report that Draymond's expected to pick up his player option as opposed to, you know, some kind of like decline and, you know, decline in new deal at a smaller number.
1: I would say if the Warriors end up doing a Kawhi Leonard trade, the very obvious thing to do would be to send Jimmy Butler back with draft compensation, and that would be the trade. I don't think it would involve Draymond Green because, again, the point, the Warriors, it doesn't do the Warriors a lot of good at that point. If you trade for Kawhi, okay, you have Kawhi, you see when Jimmy Butler comes back. But the Warriors would then have a 35-year-old Kawhi Leonard and a, whatever, 36, 37-year-old Stephen Curry. The idea they're then going to wait to have 36-year-old Jimmy Butler come back from the ACL and see where he's at. Like, I think you would just flip him to the Clippers, and then the Clippers, in theory, could get Jimmy back on the court maybe a month before the trade deadline, and then they could maybe flip them again if they want, or they could keep them. But I mean, to me, that seems like a very simple trade if they decide to do that, and then you figure out what the draft compensation is.
0: Well, let me just say this. You remember Bontemps pretty well. I don't think you were fully covering the Nets yet, but you remember Carmelo Anthony. The Nets were all in on Carmelo Anthony. Our colleague Bobby Marks was involved with that in the Nets front
1: office. That's right. I was living in New York City, working at the New York Post for that whole saga.
0: They tried like crazy to trade for Carmelo. They were going to be moving to Brooklyn. They wanted a signature star. They were seeking a meeting. You know, the Carmelo only had 1 year on his contract. He, you know, was not going to say he wanted to be in New Jersey. And there was a meeting scheduled. Do you remember? There was like supposedly going to be this meeting mid-season. There was going to be a meeting between the Nets and Carmelo where they were going to like pitch Melo. They'd already missed out on LeBron and Bosh and Wade the summer before. And basically, Carmelo was like, I'm not coming. And famously, Mikhail Prokhorov called a press conference and said, the meeting with Carmelo was hereby canceled, which is when Melo found out it was canceled, I'm pretty sure. Anyway, later that day or the next day, the Utah Jazz quietly called up and said, hey, that stuff that you were going to trade for Carmelo, was that stuff?
1: What about Darren Williams?
0: Is it still available? And they're like, because we have this guy who doesn't like our head coach. And they like shock traded for Darren Williams out of the clear blue sky.
1: In the middle of the night.
0: Yep. Within 72 hours, right, of that press conference, I feel like, or was pretty close to that. And so I'll just say, if there's a bunch of teams offering stuff for Giannis, and then Giannis either doesn't get traded or gets traded somewhere else, those teams like Golden State, like Miami, maybe they see what the Clippers are interested in, because, you know, or someplace else, you know, it may not be Kawhi, maybe another player.
2: Would you think Boston would be in that mix?
0: I do not. I mean, I understand that there's this sort of heat around, so to speak, this heat around Jaylen Brown and the Celtics. Brad Stevens is a cool customer. He doesn't act rashly. He's not responsive. I know that there's a possibility Jaylen Brown's not going to finish his career as a Celtic. I know there's a possibility if the Celtics don't want to give him an extension this summer, that we talked about the other day on the pod, that could be a thing. I am not a believer that Jaylen Brown is not going to be a Celtic at the start of the season. That was a weird double negative. I believe there's a good, very good chance Jaylen Brown is staying put with Jason Tatum.
3: Right.
0: Now, other moves that the Celtics might make, that's a different story. All right. Thank you so much to all of our producers, Mark, Tucker, Jackson, et al. Thank you very much to Bontemps McMahon. Thank you.
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2: ...294-0222. 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

0: I'm Chad Ryder in golf. The U.S. Open third round. Wyndham Clark with a lead at 6 under. Sam Stevens is 2 shots back. And Scottie Scheffler is 2 under on the day. He's now just 4 shots and back in the lead. For the World Cup now, and Germany has a 2-1 lead on the Ivory Coast in the 97th minute. Germany scoring the go-ahead goal in extra time in the 94th minute. The winner moving on to the knockout stage. The Netherlands crushes Sweden 5-1. Game 1 of the College Baseball World Series Championship in Omaha. And Oklahoma leads North Carolina 8-3 in the 8th. Sooners with a 4-run 4th. Watch the game on ESPN. The Major League Baseball and a few finals, including Toronto with a comeback at Wrigley.
1: The 2-1 pitch. And Okamoto gets underneath it. Sends it on a solid right. Out to left field. It's into the stands. Kazuma Okamoto launches a 3-run bomb, and the Blue Jays have taken an 8-5 lead at Wrigley.
2: This might be the moment. This might be the Bo Bichette at Texas moment.
0: Call on Sportsnet 590, The Fan. Okamoto, that go-ahead 3-run shot in the 8th inning, his 16th of the season, as the Blue Jays rally to get past the Cubs 8-6. Reds hammer the Yankees 10-2. Spencer Steer with a 3-run homer. Tigers defeat the White Sox 4-1. In progress, the Brewers lead the Braves 3-1 in the 7th. Marlins have a 6-2 lead on the Giants in the 4th in Miami.
3: 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We asked one of their biggest fans, Ice Cube, when he joins us at 9:30 a.m. Eastern. 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
4: Coming up on Monday at 3, Kyle's back. I'm gone. 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
1: One shot for the championship. He got it! 4-point lead, 7.5 to go. De'Aaron Fox across midcourt with five. Left wing handoff to Wembanyama with two. Takes a three that he misses too strong. It's happening, Knicks fans. It's happening. It's been 53 years. But for this moment, it was well worth the wait. A playoff run that'll go down in history. And a team that will live forever. Next stop, the Canyon of Heroes. The New York Knicks are NBA champions.
2: There is nothing like the love letter that an organization has an opportunity to write to its fans and to its cities, quite like winning a championship. Enjoy it, Knicks fan. Enjoy it, Knicks Nation. Signed, sealed, and delivered, your 2026 New York Knicks.
1: This league has seen some impressive playoff runs over the years, but we've never seen anything like the 2026 New York Knicks. They will be forever remembered as the team that proved no lead is too big and no guard is too small.
3: No lead is too big, no guard is too small, no celebration was too big in the West Village in Manhattan on a Saturday night. Tyler Murray, Monica McNutt, 880 ESPN, ESPN New York, ESPN New York app, Knicks Radio Network. Just an unbelievable final call of the New York Knicks winning their first title in 53 years since 1973 by beating the Spurs in San Antonio, game 5, 94-90, winning the series 4-1, and giving the Knicks their title and giving the NBA the eighth different champion over the last 8 years. Just a remarkable run here by the New York Knicks. 16-3, the three losses by a combined 6 points. They dominated everyone. And of course, you heard it all here on ESPN Radio on the NBA Finals on ESPN Radio presented by Gusto. Take a deep breath, because that was just remarkable. And Jalen Brunson, CC, proved me wrong, proved you wrong, proved so many other people wrong that he can be that 1A superstar. We said specifically, well, he can win a title, but he needs a best player on the team. Yeah, he's that best player on the team. Hand up. I was wrong. Jalen Brunson, you're as likable on the court and off the court as could be, and I apologize to you. I hope my kids follow you, your lead in life, and the way you act and the way you play and how hard you work on and off the court and how you don't smile until the end. Jalen Brunson, I'm sorry. You're awesome. I screwed this one up. There's my apology. I'm sure there's more. CeCe, go ahead.
4: Yeah, I mean, listen, it's David versus Goliath, and we know how that worked out with the slingshot. And Jalen Brunson, we kept waiting on him to have a signature game in this series. He's had moments, but he hadn't had that game where you said that's his masterpiece, that's his coronation as the King of New York, and have his team sitting on top of the NBA world. But we got that in a closeout in San Antonio on Saturday night. 45 points. It's the second highest percentage of a team scoring in a closeout game to Michael Jordan in his 45 in the Game 6 of the 98 Finals against the Utah Jazz. So Jalen Brunson, absolutely phenomenal. You look at the company that he's keeping, the graphic that they're showing on ESPN2, ESPNU. I mean, he's one of four players to score 45-plus in a closeout game. He joins Giannis, Bob Pettit, and Michael Jordan. So it's pretty elite company for Jalen Brunson. And it just goes to show that even though it looks a lot different than other players that are considered superstars or top five guys in the sport, it's still as effective and sometimes even more so.
5: Yeah, Jalen Brunson is the definition of it doesn't matter what other people say about you as long as you believe in yourself. Because here's a guy who is a two-time champion at the collegiate level and was drafted in the second round. I watched a lot of videos of him over the weekend talking about how he felt like there was nothing more that he could have shown in college for him to have a better position in the draft, and people still overlooked him. People still passed him by. This is a guy that the Dallas Mavericks had and let walk. This is a guy that when he was brought here by the Knicks, that everyone doubted. He's too small. We shouldn't be building around him. Can he be the guy? Can he be a 1A guy? And he just kept his head down and he kept working. This was a guy that the Knicks believed in so much that they imported his teammates to build the culture of this team around him. This is a guy that no matter what the deficit was, he never wavered. Jalen Brunson is a winner at the highest level. And congratulations to him because he earned this.
3: It's weird to say after all these years of, let's be honest, ineptitude, that they have become the model franchise. They've become the model franchise in terms of belief and loyalty, if you think about it. As you just said, Smalls, they believed in someone when no one else did to that level. And they believed in him so much that he was willing to say, you know what? I need to take less money than offered to me in order to get all of these other guys around me that I know can contribute to winning. He was so justified in his actions, and they were justified in his actions. I mean, playing through injury, obviously, which we'll get to the Wemby part of it, but playing through injury in the final game in a closeout game when he scores 45 points. But every decision was right. Bringing in a guy who'd never run a team before, an agent in Leon Rose. Leon Rose very intelligently deciding in that moment, two things need to happen immediately. Number one, one voice policy, whoever the coach is. Number two, the guy that I've been with my whole life, basically, World Wide West, who knows everyone, he's coming with me. So you're getting both of us. Then the decision to bring in Tom Thibodeau was the right decision. You needed to get from bad to good, and Tom Thibodeau got them from bad to good. Believing in Jalen Brunson, where now it's, hey, let's go get everybody around him, and Bridges and Hart, making the very shrewd trade to say, if we're going to build around Brunson, we need 3-and-D players. Well, you got an elite one in OG Anunoby. The gutsy decision to trade for Karl Anthony Towns, who the Minnesota Timberwolves did not want to give the money to and did not think he could lead them to a championship, and the New York Knicks made him a defensive player. I know he got in foul trouble in the closeout game, but so what? And then the decision, we got from bad to good. We're really good. We need to get to from really good to great. And let's go get the ninth choice, basically, in Mike Brown. And Mike Brown came in there with finals experience, playoff experience, which you didn't think about at the time being so vital. But when he's matched up with Mitch Johnson, who had no experience doing anything, Mike Brown ran circles around him. And I'll give you, CC, one other thing that I don't know that I would have done, that they did. And I have to give him a ton of credit for it. I think when I made the coaching change away from Tibbs, in my head, it's, well, now we're taking the team a little bit away from Brunson. He's not running everything anymore. You may have to move on from Rick, his dad. And they very intelligently did not. I may have considered that in trying to separate this. Hey, this is your last chance, Nova Knicks. You better do it now. They kept Rick Brunson. Rick Brunson was awesome with Mike Brown. Rick Brunson's comments post-game, my son's not the best player of all time with the Knicks. Patrick Ewing is. He's not the best free agent signing. Shaq is. Oh, my God, you can't handle yourself any better than they did. Every decision they made was the right one, and I would have been wrong 100 times over the course of this time. Kudos to the New York Knicks.
4: Yeah, credit to the New York Knicks, and if we're going to dole out the kudos, we've got to give some to owner James Dolan. And listen, I'm not the biggest, or I haven't been the biggest James Dolan fan because of how he's fat-handed a lot of the decisions when it comes to managing the New York Knicks throughout the years. But I give him credit for this. When he made the decision to move on from Tom Thibodeau, there was a lot of speculation about the Knicks going star chasing last summer. And to that, owner James Dolan said, you know, he's learned not to go chasing after the bright, shiny object. And that was Giannis. They doubled down on the culture. They doubled down on Brunson. They doubled down on being able to get those guys to commit to playing defense at a higher level. And the result is a championship. We've known that the Knicks can score points. We've known that they've had a dynamic offense. But after last playoffs run, where they came up short in the conference finals to the Pacers, the question was, can you win a title with two defensive liabilities on the court? That being Jalen Brunson and Karl Anthony Towns. Well, those guys took it personal. And while nobody will look at Jalen Brunson and say he's a plus defender, they will look at Jalen Brunson and say he's communicative, like a good leader is supposed to be. He's always in the right position. He's willing to put his body on the line on the defensive end of the court, taking charges, positioning himself against other bigger players, playing with the level of physicality. And then, of course, Karl Anthony Towns and the transformation that we've seen him make, not just on the offensive end playing point center, but on the defensive end, being a presence, being able to slow down Victor Wembanyama, and then being able to contest opponent shots in a way that we've never seen him do throughout the course of his career. So I give a tremendous amount of credit to ownership for not getting in the way of what Leon Rose and World Wide West were trying to build, for empowering Mike Brown without taking the leadership role away from Jalen Brunson, but then also the Knicks taking it personal in terms of their failure last postseason and making the requisite changes so that they could hold up the Larry O'Brien trophy this year.
3: That's an excellent point you made about the Giannis part of it.
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12: Just back some more. Leaping and he caught it. Mookie Betts,
0: Shohei Ohtani. Until a champion is crowned at the World Series.
12: And the Dodgers have won it. Repeat champions for the first time in baseball in 25 years. 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
12: Gone! Juan Soto has tied this one up.
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1: Back here on the Rich Eisen Show. I am so excited about this. That was just great with Reggie Jackson. And, you know, now, for the first time on this program, the star of the new film, The Death of Robin Hood, in theaters near you tomorrow. Ladies and gentlemen, for the first time, Hugh Jackman on the program. How are you doing, Hugh?
2: I'm doing great. Good morning.
1: Good morning to you, too. It is a thrill to have you on here. Let's start, obviously, with the film that you are promoting. What a take on the Robin Hood story. There's no not many merry men. You know, I was looking for the forest of Nottingham. Didn't see it.
2: No tights.
1: There's no tights. No. There was a body count. I didn't see that in my growing up about Robin Hood.
2: There's bows and arrows.
1: That's true.
2: And there's a body count. Yeah. Yes.
1: Where did this idea come from, Hugh? Where do we
2: there
1: get this?
2: This was, so Michael Sarnowski, who did a great movie called Pig with Nicolas Cage, I don't know if you saw that, and then Quiet Place, First Day, Day yes. One. He's a wonderful writer, director, young guy, and I just read the script. My friend's a producer on it, and he sent it to me, and I was like, whew, there was something about this take, which is brought from a ballad. There is a ballad about the death of Robin Hood, mm-hmm. and it's about this long, it's short, and he...

0: with descendants of people he killed, whether there was for good reason or not, now trying to hunt him down for retribution and him having to kill them. And so it was this idea of the weight of guilt, the weight of violence, of pain, and ultimately he wrote this story about redemption, and I just felt it was really beautiful. I just loved the script, and I loved him as a director, and I was like, I'm in.
1: Yeah, and if you can't get any, I guess if you're a fan and you're just, you know, strolling around seeing commercials for it or seeing billboards for it, the phrase, he was no hero, right there on the movie poster, the death of Robin Hood. And to be honest with you, it looks very Games of Thrones-ish, you know,
0: right,
1: from the way it looks on the poster to the film itself.
0: Shot in the same place, actually, shot in Northern Ireland.
1: Is that right?
0: So, yeah, we had a lot of the same crew. We had a lot of the same locations in many ways. I mean, it's beautiful. There is something mythic about it. I think that some of the vistas you see are just extraordinary. I think Michael's got a beautiful eye. So I know what you mean. Yeah, he was no hero. And we want to sometimes, even with ourselves, tell a story that we're the hero. And that old, you know, we're all the hero of our own life, you know. But everything is nuanced. Things are not black and white. And it's very much a cautionary tale about the stories we hear, the stories we believe in, and to be really honest with ourselves about all aspects of story and the power of those stories.
1: Well, I mean, and not to get too deep here, but, you know, your career, you've done so many things. You know, in The Greatest Showman, P.T. Barnum, sometimes not really a hero, you know, not even a hero in his own household. Wolverine, you're taking a look at the Wolverine.
0: Like, right.
1: You know, he's got some pretty big demons, too, and he's supposed to be a superhero, right? I mean, what do you like about sort of flipping characters on their heads, Hugh?
0: Because it feels human to me. It actually makes me like someone a little more, makes me relate to a character even more, because we're all trying to do our best, right? We're all doing our best all the time. But we are nuanced. There is a darkness to humanity as well as a light. Mm-hmm. And it's not something, I think we try to deny that part. No, I'm a good guy. And overall, I think most of us are. But there are parts of us that are probably not. Parts of us that are a little darker. And it's okay. It's very human, you know. And there is parts of being human that I think we ignore them at our peril. And that's sort of what this movie is about. And weirdly enough, the movie is ultimately, I think, really redemptive.
1: Mm-hmm.
0: And somehow taking accountability for who we are and what we do is part of that redemption.
1: Yeah.
0: We're going deep, Rich.
1: Look at us, Hugh. Look at us go deep here. You want to talk Yankee baseball instead? I saw you at the game the other day. I saw that.
0: It was so great. It was so awesome. I mean, I grew up in Australia, so we would go to the cricket for 5 days in a row and sit there for 8 hours. So I'm always like, that's it? Come on. Let's keep going. It was so awesome. It was so great. And it wasn't the result I wanted, but in a way it didn't matter. It was just fantastic.
1: Did you play sports as a kid?
0: Yeah.
1: You?
0: I played cricket. So cricket was the summer sport for us. I played rugby. I was a high jumper. I was a swimmer. I played sports my whole life. I loved it.
1: Have you gotten into the NFL at all? I know you've been to some games. I know that.
0: That's my probably number one sport.
1: Is it?
0: Here, for sure.
1: Okay.
0: Yeah, I love football. Although right now, I'm all NBA.
1: Okay. All right. You're locked in on Knicks.
0: I'm a Knick fan.
1: Okay.
0: I'm a Knick fan, yeah. So and it's been really amazing, actually, to be in the city.
1: Mm-hmm.
0: I've been here for many years, but not with a championship team.
1: Yes, indeed.
0: I think the last time they were in the finals was just before I arrived here in the city.
1: Mm-hmm.
0: And it's incredible. I finished a theater show, so I got out of the theater, and there were 2.5 minutes left of the game, and I have a 4-minute bike ride home.
1: Mm-hmm.
0: And I'm like, 2.5 minutes? Definitely going to make it back for the end, which I did. But I played a little game.
1: Yes.
0: As I was driving, I thought, I'm going to try and predict the score depending on the noise of the city.
1: Ah.
0: And I totally got it right. As I'm on the bike, I'm hearing cheers from apartment buildings, people on the street. There was about 50 people outside of like a pickup baseball, basketball game, cheering. And I'm like, oh, we're doing great. We're leading. And then it just went silent for like 10 blocks. I'm like, uh-oh. And I got off, and it was that second game where it was very, very close, and I just made it home in time. But it was, the city has just been galvanized. It's so cool.
1: Normally, you know, you can't tell.

0: what's happening in New York City just based on the noise, because it's always, you know, I'm from New York City, either angry or, you know, because somebody cut you off in traffic. You know what I mean? Like, you have no idea.
1: But they could be related. I didn't quite understand how, like, in every other sport, there's two teams, right? And I know there's the Nets, but it's really a Knicks town, right? So it's the only sport, I think, where New York City, biggest city in the world, feels like a small town because everyone comes together. And it's a rare thing, and it's pretty cool.
0: Hugh Jackman here on The Rich Eisen Show. The Death of Robin Hood, available in theaters nationwide tomorrow, June 19th. So, Hugh, show here that you're on, thrilled to have you here. Normally, we would have you in studio, but I know you're a busy guy. We have play a game called Celebrity True or False, where there are some things that we read out there about your career, wondering if they're true or not. We have some just real brief production value to it for somebody of your stature. Go ahead and hit it for Hugh Jackman. Here we go.
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0: That's our production value. Celebrity true or false with Hugh Jackman here on The Rich Eisen Show. First up, true or false, Hugh? You once sang the Australian national anthem at a rugby match and got booed by over 30,000 New Zealanders. Is that true?
1: True.
0: What was that?
1: May even be more than 30,000.
0: Yeah. So that may be the false part of it, is we've underestimated the number of Kiwi that were booing you, is what you're saying.
1: Totally. Totally. That's a true story.
0: Is that the loudest you've ever been booed or booed ever in your career at all?
1: No. The loudest I've ever been booed. This is so weird that I'm remembering this.
0: Okay.
1: I was in the final with Timberlake for the burp competition at the Nickelodeon Kids' Choice Awards. And I somehow made it to the final.
0: Okay.
1: And I don't know if Timberlake had rigged it, because he had his hand on the mic like this. And I'm like, is this? But it was an epic burp. And I'm like, oh. And then when I did my burp, not only was I booed, but I looked at 10,000, 20,000. It was in like an arena. Kids. It was hate. There was hate. And I'm like, guys, I'm burping. Like, it's not, no. It was like a bad nightmare. That was the worst.
0: Was it because of the belch, or is it a Timberlake thing?
1: Yeah, my belch was just so inferior. It was an amateur. He's a professional, clearly. And I was like, guys, I'm just turning up here promoting a movie. Like, I didn't think I was going to.
0: Kids.
1: And I remember going off stage, and Kenny G was there. Kenny G.
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16: US Open, Wyndham Clark still the leader at 6-under, and he has a 5-shot lead on Scottie Scheffler and Sam Stevens. On the World Cup scoreboard, Germany scores in extra time and defeats the Ivory Coast 2-1 as they move on to the knockout stage. And the Netherlands has no problem with Sweden 5-1 in the final. The Dutch scoring twice in the first 17 minutes of the match. Game 1 of the College Baseball World Series Championship in Omaha. And Oklahoma leads North Carolina 8-3 in the ninth inning. The Sooners with a 4-run 4. To the majors in Cincinnati with an offensive outburst today in the Bronx.
17: 2-1. He swings and blasts this high in the air. Deep left field. Caballero's back, and that ball is gone. Well, he does keep with the trend. His third hit in his last 43 at-bats, and they're all homers. This one worth 3, and the Reds have opened up a 6-1 lead.
16: Call on 700-WLW. Spencer Steer, that 3-run homer, is 12th, and Sal Stewart had 2 hits and 6 RBIs as the Reds blow out the Yankees 10-2. Blue Jays rally to beat the Cubs 8-6 at Wrigley as Okamoto go-ahead 3-run homer in the 8th and 16th, and the Tigers down the White Sox 4-1. In progress, they're the 9th in Atlanta. The Brewers lead the Braves 3-2. Marlins have a 6-2 lead on the Giants in the 6th inning. The Rangers and Padres tied at 3 in the 8th. Jake Berger, the Texas go-ahead 2-run homer in the 7th, is 13th. WNBA Dream over the Fever 1.
18: 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We asked one of their biggest fans, Ice Cube, when he joins us at 9:30 a.m. Eastern. 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

0: we will tap into over these next 3.5 hours as we take you up till 10 p.m. Eastern. It is prime time here on ESPN Radio, the ESPN app, SiriusXM Channel 80. He is Harry Lyles Jr. I'm Lance Meadow. Multiple ways you can interact with us here on the program. You give us a ring at 888-SAY-ESPN, 888-729-3776. You can also interact with us on social media. He is at Harry Lyles Jr., one word. I'm at Lance Meadow, one word, last name M-E-D-O-W. It is presented by Progressive Insurance, and we are knocking on the door, Harry, of the NBA draft. See, we move quickly when it comes to the NBA. So what that the Knicks won a championship? That's a minor story right now. Now we're looking ahead to how everybody can improve across the basketball landscape. Draft will be Tuesday and Wednesday coming up. So now all eyes, all attention are on the Milwaukee Bucks and whether or not they're actually going to move the face of the franchise, the Greek Freak. And who knows? It could actually happen over the course of prime time, which is more of a reason why you shouldn't even press a button or change the dial, because right, we could be breaking news with you along for the ride. And there's been a lot of speculation, Harry, over really the last year, going back to trade deadline after trade deadline. But it seems as if this is now the closest we're getting to where the Bucks could be entering a different direction, given he's one of 9 players that could be on the move this offseason. They have a lot of free agents to tackle as well.
1: Yeah, and I think it feels weird that we're doing this yet again, and not because we're doing it again, but because it feels like we've gotten so close time and time and time again. Like, I don't know that a lot of us thought that Giannis would have been a Buck by the end of last season, and yet here we are. But it does feel like this is finally the time that we are going to see this divorce. I don't know that this is how many of us imagine this ending when the Bucks won a title in 2021. I know I certainly didn't, but I do think that it feels like the organic next step for both sides, because there's been enough negativity. And you know this, Lance, in sports in general, once there's sort of that negative energy in the air for so long, it's hard to get that stench out of the room. And so I think Giannis is finally going to be departing here before the NBA draft.
0: I'm with you, Harry. It's also surprising from the standpoint of Giannis is also very refreshing to listen to during press conferences. I would argue, I think he offers a lot more than other players in terms of him being upright in what he feels and not holding back his emotions. And every time you heard him reflect on his time in Milwaukee, he loves it there. And the fact that he wants to build upon the previous championship that they won. So it was really a turn to the opposite end of the spectrum when all of a sudden stories start leaking and he starts singing a different tune. Are we really living in reality? Or is he just now the next star that seems to be following the pattern of you want to preach loyalty, but the business doesn't allow for that? And I think that is what we're staring at right now.
1: Yeah, and I think the thing that feels, for lack of a better word, unfortunate with all of this is it feels like he has wanted out and didn't know how to say that and didn't know how to go through that process. Like, it feels similar, but it is different than when Kevin Durant was leaving Oklahoma City. Like, the way that people talk and look at Kevin Durant now, some people, not all, I don't want to paint with a broad brush, but used to be the most universally liked player in the NBA. And Giannis, I think you were able to say the same thing about him as well. And the tide has sort of shifted because of this whole ordeal. And I don't necessarily think that Giannis is wrong for wanting out. I think if you are a player, especially one of his caliber, future Hall of Famer, right? One of the best basketball players, one of the most physically gifted athletes, any sport we've ever seen, you know, to want to be in a better situation, there's nothing wrong with that. I just think he probably could have gone about it in a better way that probably would have been better, not just for him, but also for the Milwaukee Bucks organization, which I do think that he still in many ways cares about because of what they have accomplished together.
0: A lot of people weighing in and reflecting on what is going to happen with Giannis, including our very own Tim McMahon, ESPN NBA reporter, and he reflected on GetUp, whether or not it's just time for the Bucks and the Greek Freak to go their separate ways.
2: This thing has been dragging on for years. It's just time. It's just time for everybody involved. It's time for Giannis to move on. It's time for the Bucks to kind of take back control of their franchise. It's one thing when you're clinging to hope of contending. They're nowhere close to contending. This chapter just needs to end.
0: I don't know if I agree, Harry, with McMahon's last statement about the fact that they're not close to contending, because I think, if anything, this latest postseason run in the Eastern Conference showed us that there is no juggernaut in that conference. So I'm not saying that Milwaukee's in better shape than the Knicks, the Celtics, and the Pistons, per se, but is it crazy that maybe a team has a good offseason, puts some complementary pieces around, let's say, Giannis, assuming he stays, that they can't be back in contention in the East, also in the direction of perhaps a different coaching philosophy? I don't think that's a stretch at all under these circumstances.
1: No, I don't either. And because it's funny, and I know, obviously, you know, what Vinnie Goodwill had said about parity in the league or lack thereof obviously caught a lot of headlines, but we know the crux of what Vinnie was talking about was the NBA having dynasties helps build storylines, all these different kinds of things. But the thing that I do find cool about this era where we do have more parity is if you look at basically all of the last eight champions, because we've had a different champion the last eight seasons, those are much more team-oriented basketball teams. Like, you can't just throw in one, two, or three stars on a team anymore, have a shallow bench, and think that you're going to win an NBA championship. That has absolutely not been the case. It's if you look at Oklahoma City last year, had they been healthy this year, they still probably had a good shot at a title. That Milwaukee team had a deep bench that the Bucks had. So I'm with you. Like, there's no real superpower in the East because there's kind of no superpowers in the NBA anymore. Given the financial issues that you have with the cap and the second apron and all these different kinds of things, which is a conversation that I'm sure we'll have with the New York Knicks, because they're going to have to decide what they want to do. I really do feel like if they decided for whatever reason that they were able to keep Giannis and try to, you know, for lack of a, it doesn't need to be as strong as a rebuild, right? Because you still got Giannis. But I do feel like that you would be able to contend in that Eastern Conference, because again, a lot of these teams, yes, you have your star, but the role players to me make up such a bigger piece now of the championship puzzle than they did in the 8 years before, or the years, excuse me, before the eight previous champions.
0: The Denver Nuggets, also another great example in terms of those complementary pieces that you're hitting on. And Milwaukee, this is why I'm a believer that even the Bucks could maybe turn things around relatively quickly. They have the flexibility to reinforce areas of concern and also go in a different direction. 9 free agents this summer, 5 with player options. So who's to say you bring back all those players? You're then going to have some freedom and flexibility to go in a different direction. But Harry, I think it still comes back to, okay, maybe what we haven't addressed yet, the elephant in the room, as I like to call it, is Giannis going to be healthy enough that the guy that you're pinning everything around is going to be reliable? This is a player that has suited up for less than 70 games each of the last two seasons. And that is my biggest concern about the Bucks, more so than what anybody wants to criticize about whether or not they have enough punch around their star.
1: Yes, and I do feel like, particularly this past season specifically, the injuries that we saw out of Giannis, he played less than 40 games. He's been floating in that 60 to 70 range sort of throughout his entire career after those first few years of his career. I think part of that is just the physical stature that he's wearing now, right? He has his musculature is much different than it was when he first came into the league. I do think, though, if you're Milwaukee and I tell you that Giannis is going to be the healthiest that he's been since he was, we'll say 27, right? We won't go back as far as 24, 25, because as we all know that have aged, it's not quite the same once you get over that 25 mark, right? But if you're the Bucks and I tell you that he is going to be the healthiest that he's been since, you know, the 2022 or 2023 season, I kind of want to roll those dice. Because if you look at his statistical profile, you know, prior to the last two seasons, he was still climbing, still ascending every single year. And there is an argument to be made for Giannis, who last season played at age 31, that he may still be reaching his peak. So if I'm the Bucks, obviously you want to make sure if you're going to trade him, the haul is going to be the haul. But if you can keep him knowing that he's going to be the healthiest version of himself that we've seen in however many years you want to put on it, I don't really hate that either, as long as, again, you can amend what have been hard feelings over the last couple of years.
0: The other thing is we really haven't seen the potential of what Giannis could do alongside Miles Turner, which was their big splash last offseason from the Pacers. He didn't have a great season, but Giannis wasn't on the court enough to see how those two guys could coexist. So that's another factor that Milwaukee has to weigh. The Bucks, they're trying to get back to championship level. The Knicks, they're now all of a sudden talking about how they can repeat. Well, we haven't had back-to-back title holders since the Warriors in nearly a decade. Is that even humanly possible in this day and age in the NBA landscape? We'll tackle that next, as this is Primetime on ESPN Radio and the ESPN app.
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22: This is a little bit of an anomaly. This is something that you don't normally see. Certainly showing you another way that you can win. DNA, culture, chemistry, and defining roles.
23: Leon Rose, since he took over the team, has never made a draft pick higher than 25. This was built through trade and courage of convictions. That results in this great moment.
20: The New York Knicks are unconventional in the way that they built it. They signed a free agent in Jalen Brunson, and then they go out and they trade for all of the other pieces that they needed to flank him with. And now they're NBA champions.
0: Going back to the 90s with the musical choices here as we welcome you back to Primetime. The 53-year drought is over. Now Knick fans are going to have to come up with a new song, I guess, so they don't have to go so far back into the archives. Lance Meadow, Harry Lyles Jr. with you here on ESPN Radio, the ESPN app, Sirius XM Channel 80. And it was some journey by the Knicks en route to claiming their first title since 1973. They also won in 1970, so this is the third championship in franchise history. And I want to start, Harry, on some of the comments we heard right here off the top before we jumped back on the mic, saying that the Knicks did it in an unconventional manner. Well, what I also think is interesting, the Knicks did not have barely any homegrown talent on this roster. And I know maybe that comes at a premium in today's NBA landscape, but more often than not, you find the team that drafted a centerpiece or somebody that they've built around. Remember, Jalen Brunson was signed in free agency after the Mavs essentially let him walk for nothing, and OG Anunoby was acquired from Toronto, Josh Hart from Portland. Don't sell me on Mitchell Robinson being homegrown. I'm sorry. You know, as nice of a player he is, he still was not the guy doing an immense heavy lifting. And Karl Anthony Towns, of course, from Minnesota. So I think that is what stands out to me about the dynamics of this team, that they got away without really having to rely on what most teams do, try to pinpoint a star or at least a dangerous weapon through the process of the draft.
1: Yeah, it was an incredible team-building exercise, and I think it's going to be one, maybe not necessarily that obviously every single team follows, but I do think that it was proof that it could be done in this fashion, and I do think that sort of incentivizes some teams to try to look to really sort of build the pieces together. We talked about these being real, genuine teams, right? Like, you can't just have, you know, 1-3, 1-4, 1-5. Like, your bench has to go 8-9 guys deep if you really want to be able to sustain this, not even just because of injuries, right? And I think if you look at this Knicks team, and I'd be curious your perspective on this, a lot of people are asking, you know, hey, like, they're going to perhaps have to let some guys go. They're not going to re-sign some guys. But I would sit here and ask you, like, okay, well, sure, that might be the case, but if you don't re-sign everybody and then you go back into free agency, you try to bring more pieces in, what's to say that the Knicks can't repeat even if they don't bring everybody back? Because that is how they built this championship team. I mean, do you think that that's possible for them?
0: Well, I think you hit on an interesting point, but I'm going to go back to a year ago, Harry. The biggest difference between the Knicks team of this year versus last year, and I love Tibbs, by the way, and I feel for him because he deserves a lot of credit. He helped turn and steer this ship around. Unfortunately, he was not the head man at the time. But what I think warrants criticism in the direction of Tibbs is, and I've seen this as a Bulls fan watching what he did during the Derrick Rose era, he does not go deep into the bench that you're talking about. Yep. Mike Brown did. So if you're telling me they're not going to be able to bring back all of the pieces, and let's stick to the facts here. Mitchell Robinson is a scheduled free agent. Mm-hmm. So is Landry Shamet, as well as Jordan Clarkson. Okay, so those are going to be three players that I'm sure are going to receive plenty of attention on the free agent market. You lose even two of them, now all of a sudden you're starting to eat in to Mike Brown's rotation, which I would argue, to answer your question, Harry, would hurt the outlook of this team to win another title.
1: But I would counter now, it used to be in free agency, guys didn't want to come to New York because you'd see guys, not necessarily their careers tank going to the Knicks, but it wasn't the best place to go because they weren't winning. This team's coming off of a championship now. Everybody has seen how incredible the celebration was, the atmosphere of the Garden, which has always been fantastic. I'm not tripping, but what we saw this postseason was definitely different. Do you think now in free agency, some players might be more inclined to try to come help them repeat than they would have been in the past?
0: I think that was a nice narrative that Knicks fans held on to, Harry, to answer your question. As a native New Yorker, okay, I will represent the city. I think that was a convenient, low-hanging fruit to dangle out there. At the end of the day, in this NBA market, money talks, okay? If the Knicks are going to offer a premier player money and they feel that that contract is attractive, they're going to come aboard. I don't buy the fact that the big bad wolf in New York is scaring people away. People say the same thing about Chicago. Yep. The Bulls, right, they have not been a free agent destination because supposedly nobody wants to play in the shadow of Michael Jordan. Jordan played 30 years ago. I don't want to hear anymore that you're frightened of being in the shadows of the ultimate standard of NBA players. It just, to me, it doesn't hold. But I think the other element in play here, and this is something that Alan Honrose on ESPN 880 in New York, of 880 in New York, I should say, on Get Up, about injuries is something to watch out for that could hold the Knicks back.
2: You've seen last year with Boston. You saw it a couple. You saw it with Denver as well, and the injuries that they dealt with this year. You saw it with OKC and the injuries that you're talking about. And you've seen it in Milwaukee. They won a championship, and they just were never healthy after that, right? So that is a huge part of it. And for the Knicks, that'll also be part of the story. Is their health was remarkable this season. They overcame small things throughout the season, but they never had that one that would be that devastating injury that could take them out of contention.
0: And that's where luck, I would argue, Harry, is involved in a championship run. You do. You have to be the healthiest team around April, May, and June, in addition to having the depth. And I'm glad Alan brought up the Thunder because, you know, we could sit here and play the hypotheticals, but if OKC had all hands on deck, I like their chances to get past San Antonio, and I certainly like their chances to potentially repeat. Unfortunately, it's going to remain a hypothetical because they were not fully healthy, and that was a huge element that did hold them back ultimately.
1: Yeah, without question. I think for any team in any sport, health obviously is going to be at the forefront. I do think one of the things that this Knicks team has going for it, and Lance, you know that I mean this because as somebody that grew up a Hawks and Pacers fan, I have every single reason not to like the New York Knicks. And I have had nothing but great things to say about this team because one of my favorite qualities about watching them play basketball the last couple of years, really, not even just this year, but last year as well, is they have so much fight in them, so much grit, so much determination. A lot of teams talk about, hey, next man up this, next man up that. They live it. Like, they play it. We saw it throughout this postseason, whether it had to be Landry Shamet, who stepped up multiple times, right? There wasn't just one Landry Shamet game. There were two or three this postseason where he really stepped up. Jose Alvarado came up big. Jordan Clarkson had his moment in the finals. I do feel like the culture that is built within that team, in part because of the Nova Knicks, right? Brunson, Hart, those guys, Mikhail Bridges. I think that is just so infectious on a team like this, and I think it is honestly is even, and this is a compliment to Knicks fans, it's fed more because of that team. Like, I've never seen an NBA team that so much embodies the spirit and the attitude of the city that it plays for. And I do think, obviously, again, you need to stay healthy, but I do think that is one thing that the Knicks have going in their favor.
0: Well, the hustle that they displayed is what fueled them, especially with all the comebacks that they were able to pull off. But I got to go back here a little bit and question whether or not you were feeling good when Ewing missed the finger roll in 95. I mean, come on, Harry. I was at that game, by the way, at the Garden, okay? And I was probably the only person in the building that had a smile on my face ear to ear. But I'd be wondering what you were doing and feeling at the time, because Indiana did prevail.
1: They did, though I must say, you know, as somebody that was 3 years old at the time, you know, I was probably a little bit more worried about what, like Toy Story, Lion King, you know, things of that ilk during that time period. So I don't know that I was worried too much about what Reggie Miller had going on back then.
0: You mean you weren't sporting a Dale Davis or Antonio Davis jersey at that point, or a Vern Fleming?
1: Rick Smits.
0: Yeah, you know? LaSalle Thompson. Oh, man, I could go old school with you, Harry. Don't get me started. We got a lot of program to go. I'm going to preserve and save my energy. Speaking of the Knicks and their triumphant return to a championship, could the Yankees repeat what New York has seen over the last few weeks? Next on ESPN Radio.
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0: This is SportsCenter.
1: I'm Ed Mankin. The third round of the U.S. Open is winding down in Long Island. Wyndham Clark had a four-stroke lead at the start of the day. He now has a five-stroke lead atop the leaderboard at 6-under as he continues play on the 13th hole. Scottie Scheffler, Tom Kim, and Sam Stevens are five back in the lead. Scheffler is already in the clubhouse finishing his third round. To baseball, where two of the top teams in the National League did battle in Atlanta, the Braves used a walk-off to beat the Brewers.
2: 1-2. Swing and a fly ball. Well hit. Out to right field. If it's fair, it is gone, and it's gone. Goodbye. Home run. That's a winner for Atlanta. A walk-off for Ozzie Albies.
1: Call on ESPN Radio as the Braves prevail over the Brewers 4-3. Atlanta now 21 games over 500. Blue Jays were down 5-0 at Wrigley going to the 7th. They come back to club the Cubs 8-6. Reds blow out the Yankees 10-2. Tigers over the White Sox 4-1. Right now in the 10th inning, the Padres and Rangers are tied at 3. Marlins lead the Giants in the 8th, 6-3. Bottom of the 9th, Nationals on top of the Rays 4-2. At the World Cup, the Netherlands blew out Sweden 5-1. Germany over Ivory Coast 2-1. In NBA news, according to ESPN, Shams Charania, free agent guard Connor Gillespie is returning to Phoenix with a four-year, $48 million deal. In the college baseball World Series, Oklahoma took North Carolina in Game 1, 9-3. The Sooners lead 1-0. They can win the title tomorrow afternoon, Game 2 on ABC. WNBA, Dream over the Fever, 113-96, despite 26 points in the loss for Caitlin Clark.
3: Hey, it's Michelle Smallman, and coming up Monday, now that the 25-26 NBA season is officially over, it's time to look ahead to the NBA offseason and which team has a chance to improve themselves the most. 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
4: 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Mac's still on vacation. 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
0: It's another busy weekend around the world of sports. And this is Prime Time. 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
5: A half hour in the book, still three more to toy with as we take you up till 10 p.m. Eastern here on Primetime. 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Lance Meadow, Harry Lyles Jr. with you. The NBA Finals is done. We are looking ahead to the NBA Draft and also inching closer to the MLB All-Star break. So this is the time of the year where maybe we get a better idea of who's separating themselves from the rest of the pack. And as you just heard right here on ESPN Radio, the Braves walking off 4-3 victors over the Brewers, taking two of the first three games in a series between a pair of division leaders. And to get more into that, as well as what is going on across the MLB landscape, we bring in ESPN MLB insider, host of Sources Tell, Jeff Passan, none other than Jeff Passan. Jeff, as always, appreciate the time. I want to start with what I was just hitting on, this Braves-Brewers series, because both of these teams have been helping alongside the Dodgers to set the standard in the National League. It's a small sample size with these two first games of the three, but who's in better shape here moving forward in your estimation, Atlanta or Milwaukee in terms of championship contender?
6: You know, I think they're in pretty similar spots, actually. You look at the Brewers, and they've got a clear, undoubted number one in Jacob Mizorowski, who I know lost the first game of the series, but still pitched six really good innings and has been the best pitcher in baseball this season. On the flip side, you've got Chris Sale with the Braves, a guy who seems ageless and has been absolutely fantastic. Both teams have really good bullpens. Atlanta's has been up there with San Diego is best in baseball this season. And really, I think offense at the end of the day is going to be the question for both of them, much more so for the Brewers, even though they've actually scored more runs than the Braves have this year. With Milwaukee, it's just, are they going to hit home runs? And home runs are so important in the postseason, and it's just not a part of the Brewers' offensive game. The Braves, on the other hand, haven't gotten the kind of year they were hoping for from Ronald Acuna and Have a couple of other slow starts so far, but I think ultimately their offense is deeper. Point, big point, none of them are the Dodgers right now. And the Dodgers, remember, are doing this with a whole bunch of guys on the shelf, too. And I know that the Braves have been hit with the injury bug as well, but everyone's just chasing Los Angeles at this point.
7: Jeff, I'm going to stay with my hometown Braves. Obviously, you mentioned Ronald Acuna. He's got the injury. He's out. Spencer Strider just recently went to the 60-day IL. I'm sort of curious if these injuries, if we're at the point yet where you think that the Braves might be a team that, and I understand we're a little bit of ways away here with the August deadline, but could they be a team that could start to make some moves to try to hope again to make a World Series push, given what a good start they got off to this season?
6: Yeah, Harry, it's just hard to make moves if you're an MLB team right now because the landscape of trades is so unclear at this point that you don't know who's going to be available. Mm-hmm. And the teams that are selling right now are doing so at retail, if not higher prices. And so, Alex Anthopoulos, the president of baseball operations with the Braves, is the kind of guy who, when he wants someone, he will go out and get him. You've seen him be really aggressive early on in free agency and with trades early in the off season. So I suppose there is that possibility that the Braves can try and, jump the line a little bit. But the problem with doing that is you're just going to have to pay a hefty price, a much heftier one than you might have to if you're a little bit more patient. So I understand the desire for that. I don't think the Braves have a whole lot to worry about at this point. I know the Phillies have been chasing them and have gotten back to within eight games, but I don't think the Nationals have the pitching to sustain this. The Marlins, good team. I don't think they have the hitting. So to me, the Braves look like they're going to run away with the East at this point. And so they can be judicious. They don't have to go out and get who they want to make them better right now.
5: Jeff Passett appeasing Harry Lyles Jr. here on primetime as he has a big smile on his face, Jeff, after hearing that in terms of the confidence in the Braves. We are talking with ESPN's MLB insider host of Sources Tell, Jeff Passett. I want to switch over to the American League, Jeff, and after the Yankees have been through an awful lot, specifically also on the injury front, they find themselves slightly ahead of the Tampa Bay Rays in the East, just getting Gerrit Cole back, and he obviously has missed a lot of time following elbow surgery. What do you think Cole can do now for a rotation that, for the most part, has held up even without him in the mix?
6: Yeah, I think it's really just going to be a question of how Gerrit Cole feels down the stretch. It's not a bad thing that he missed most of the first half of the season, frankly, because it's not like you're going to be taxing the guy's arm too much on his way back when, it tends to be with Tommy John surgery. You got to kind of be careful that first year out. And Gerrit Cole just happened to have the timing of that break built in. And that's the sort of thing that I think could sustain him down the stretch and get him into the playoffs feeling healthy. So he's going to be an enormous part of whatever they do. Did the Yankees go and get Tarek Skubal? Maybe, but it's not going to be because Gerrit Cole hasn't been what they wanted him to be. It's going to be as a compliment to Cole and to Cam Schlittler and to Max Fried and even Carlos Rodon. And that's to say nothing of Will Warren, who's had a phenomenal season this year. Like, the Yankees are, I think, out of everybody in baseball, in the best position. The Dodgers are the best team, right? But the Dodgers also have to beat the Braves and the Brewers and the Phillies and whoever else is there in the National League. The American League, guys, it sucks. Like, it's a mediocre league from top to bottom, and the Yankees are quite clearly the best team in it. So I think that the Yankees' concerns are more surface level at this point than anything because they are the distinct favorites to win the American League pennant right now.
7: So we know who some of the favorites are, Jeff, but who's a team right now that is not a finished product, kind of like the New York Knicks weren't during the NBA's regular season, that you think with either the right adjustments or just getting hot at the right time could make a run at the World Series?
6: I think it's the Phillies, Harry. And they got off to an absolutely dreadful start, fired their manager, Rob Thompson. Since Don Mattingly took over, they've looked like the Phillies that we expected. And yet, I still wonder about the Phillies offense. They can hit home runs, like we know that, and that I think can go a long way, but ultimately, there are enough holes in their lineup right now that they really need to address some things at the trade deadline. And if they're able to do that, if Dave Dombrowski can go out and have one of those bonanza-type deadlines that he's had so many times in the past, then I think the Phillies will be right there, because it's hard to quibble with a rotation that's got Christopher Sanchez, Zach Wheeler, and Jesus Luzardo at the top. It's just a really, really good pitching staff. They probably need another relief pitcher. They definitely need another bat or two, but if they can get all those things, then they're going to be in a great spot.
5: Jeff, I want to circle back to where we started the conversation, because you brought up an interesting point that it may be hard right now for teams to assess who's going to be available at the trade deadline. But you brought up the name Skubal, who obviously has received a lot of attention. If, let's say, the Yankees don't go for a home run, who in your mind could benefit the most potentially by getting into those sweepstakes and maybe changing the trajectory of how their second half of the season goes?
6: I mean, it depends on how you want to build your roster, right? Like, there's an obvious Chicago Cubs, A's group of teams that just doesn't have a frontline starting pitcher or anyone who's even close to that. You can even... I know the Rays starting pitching has been very good this year, and Shane McClanahan coming off of, you know, a couple of lost years has been fantastic. But all these teams that don't have a one to go up against the Schlittler with the Yankees, or to go up against the Sale or the Sanchez and Wheeler with the Phillies, or the Mizorowski with the Brewers, or I don't know, the entire Dodgers rotation. Like, if you want to get that real frontline guy, it's the Cubs, and it's the, you know, I don't think the Cardinals are going to be in the mix there. It's just not their time right now, even though they're six games over 500. There are a handful of teams, but to me, it's going to be more of the teams that feel like they can supercharge what they have right now, because this is a very winnable year to get a championship in baseball. There right now, guys, there are four teams in baseball that have plus 100 run differentials. It's the Atlanta Braves, the Milwaukee Brewers, the New York Yankees, and Los Angeles Dodgers. The next highest run differential in baseball is the Cubs at plus 21. They are barely over 500. The next highest one after that is the Mariners at plus 19, a game over 500. The Pirates at plus 13, at 500. The Nationals at plus 12, two games over 500. Those four teams have separated themselves so distinctly over the rest of the teams in baseball that if I'm any of those four teams, I'm just trying to add on at this point, because I feel like, well, you know, you're not going to be able to book yourself a championship series berth necessarily, but got a really good opportunity for one.
5: It's amazing. The Dodgers are plus 145. The Reds are minus 49. I mean, you do the math in your head. That's the separation, Jeff, as you just outlined in MLB right now. He is ESPN MLB insider, host of Sources Tell, Jeff Passan. Jeff, really, as always, appreciate the time and the insight, and look forward to talking down the road. Thanks so much.
6: Pleasure's always mine, boys. Have a great rest of the weekend, and happy Father's Day to everyone.
5: Absolutely. Same to you. And we've got a lot more to tackle over the course of primetime, including the Giannis potential sweepstakes and where he may end up if Milwaukee chooses to send him off. Stay tuned. It is primetime on ESPN Radio and the ESPN app.
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21: The Miami Heat have been trying to get Giannis for months. We have no deal.
22: If anybody can make that kind of trade where Giannis is going to fit your basketball team, to me, that team makes the most sense if you're the Oklahoma City Thunder.
23: If I'm the Boston Celtics and I haven't won a championship in a couple of years, bringing Giannis in, if I can fit him into what I do, I think that would be the perfect fit.
24: I don't think you have to rearrange your franchise for Giannis. I do think Giannis would be better utilized when he has strong leadership from a head coach and starting from a front office.

supposedly, according to reports, initially setting a deadline that they would want to move him before the draft. Anything could very well happen here on ESPN Radio, the ESPN app, Sirius XM, Channel 80. Lance Beto, Harry Lyles Jr. with you. We are making sense of whether or not the Bucks should ship Giannis out of town. And I think the more important question is, if they do make a move, what is an ideal destination for the Greek Freak? Now, the latest report, Harry, comes from Jake Fisher from the Stein Line. And he had indicated that he's hearing the Bucks in their wheeling and dealing and negotiations with many teams. The feedback that he's getting is the Bucks have just been unrealistic. They're asking for the moon, the sun.

0: Plus, Giannis and Cade could play well with one another because Giannis is closer to the basket. Cade could set him up right around the rim. They need to improve their front court performance, especially after what happened with Jalen Duren in the postseason. I'm not saying the money can work out,
1: sure,
0: and I didn't look at that, but from a X's and O's standpoint, I think the Pistons would be the best fit for Giannis.
2: I would be tuned in every night, if nothing else, right? I mean, that with Cade and Giannis, that's one of those to me, you know, again, we're talking about the formula for a modern championship team. Those are two really solid pieces, and then you just decide what role players you want to sprinkle in there. Obviously, they would be losing some great ones, I would assume, and Nassar Thompson would be in a deal, right, if you were to move Giannis. But again, you can find another guy, perhaps not as athletically gifted as Nassar Thompson, you know, to help you defend on the perimeter. But I do think that that would be a really, really intriguing destination. I know the two that have obviously been floated, we keep hearing the Celtics and we keep hearing the Heat. If I were Giannis, I want to go to Miami. And it's not just because of the weather or anything like that. I want to play for Eric Spoelstra. That is a guy that no matter what his personnel is, he has always known how to get the most out of every single roster that he's gotten. We could look back at a bunch of different Heat teams that I would argue probably exceeded expectations, right, or overperformed, whatever you want to call it. If I'm Giannis and I'm trying to make the most out of the rest of my career, I feel like Miami is a fantastic spot. But Detroit had not considered that. That could be something that, you know, you want to talk about a single move that can change a franchise. That's also one of the reasons why that I believe Milwaukee is asking for all of the solar system, as you mentioned, is because they might be handing somebody a championship with a trade.
0: Also within their own conference, to add to that. And that is something that I don't think should scare Milwaukee away. You have to do what's best for your organization long term.
2: Sure.
0: Meaning if an Eastern Conference foe offers you it, don't hesitate, especially if you're not going to contend this year. Now, the Celtics, who we've also been dangling out there, according to our very own Brian Windhorst, he says there's two stumbling blocks right now for a Celtics deal. One, it would potentially require the team to break up the duo of Jaylen Brown and Jason Tatum. So you can understand they're a little bit hesitant on that front. Number two, it would require Boston to completely overhaul how they play, which is living and dying, of course, by the three ball. Now, Vince Goodwill, ESPN senior NBA writer, was on Get Up, and he thinks Boston, regardless of that hesitancy, should put all the chips in the middle of the table for the Greek Freak.
3: If I'm the Boston Celtics, and I haven't won a championship in a couple of years, and I've been shooting all these threes, bringing Giannis in, if I can fit him into what I do, I think that would be the perfect sort of fit. Now, granted, we've seen the big trades that happened over the past few years. It takes a year for you to get your stuff together. It takes a year for you to lose, and then you go off like a rocket. Karl Anthony Towns, it took a year for the Knicks to figure that stuff out with him. Do you have 2 years with Giannis? I say you have three with Giannis at this level. He's 31 right now. The miles are starting to add up. Kevin Garnett is the person I always use as the comparison, but I think for the Celtics, he's worth the risk.
0: Well, but the difference is when KG joined Boston, Harry, they weren't defined by the three ball. So the dynamics were a little bit different. Now, from a spacing standpoint, I think it can work. Giannis, a low post player, but I don't know if Giannis is going to have a love fest on just being around the basket and cleaning up all of these missed threes. He is a prevalent part of an offense. Would he be okay with sort of, I don't want to say being the second or the third wheel, don't misinterpret me, but maybe them not feeding the beast consistently possession after possession?
2: Yeah, for me it's kind of twofold. Like, obviously I do think he would not like that, for one. The other side of this, too, is, though, do we really think that if the Celtics were to conjure up a trade, which, again, part of some of how they play is shooting threes, some of that firepower is going to have to go in Giannis' trade. Let's say you're left with just bare bones here, Jason Tatum, Giannis, and then you've got to sort of rebuild, right? I feel like that's not the worst thing in the world. I think Joe Mazzulla is more than smart enough to figure out how to create a functioning basketball team. When I say functioning, I mean like a very good basketball team with a Jason Tatum and a Giannis, for one. And two, I think Brad Stevens is still one of the best minds in basketball. It's why everybody in the state of Indiana still wants him to be the Indiana Hoosiers head coach at some point or another before they die. It's not going to happen. but to me, the whole idea of the way that they played last season and in the

0: past, and obviously that has been their identity. To me, that is not a big enough roadblock for them to be like, yeah, well, we're out on Giannis. Especially to Vinny's point, if you're going to have Giannis, peak Giannis, healthy Giannis for another 3 or 4 years, to me, that immediately puts you in a category of an Oklahoma City, a San Antonio, a New York, to where you might be able to get more than one title out of this. And that, to me, is enough to go for this and to try this.
1: Assuming, of course, that Giannis stays healthy.
0: Yes.
1: That's the caveat. But I understand what you're preaching and saying. It's just, I guess I'm looking at it through the lens of what the Celtics are working with right now. And this goes back to Brian Windhorst, his report that they're hesitant in breaking up Tatum and Jaylen Brown. This was supposed to be a transitional year for the Celtics, Harry. Mm-hmm. And Jaylen Brown goes out and has an MVP-esque season. He was sixth in MVP voting, and they exceeded expectations, all because he put that team on his shoulders. You want to now give him up to roll the dice on, and I like Giannis, but again, a player that is not proven durability-wise, that's concerning.
0: Yeah, it's a big risk, and honestly would not blame the Celtics for not wanting to do it, especially given, oh my goodness gracious, the fact that Jason Tatum came back and played basketball this year. I know he didn't finish the season, but you got to think that the hunger on that team is going to be just as high as any other team in the NBA come next year.
1: A lot of hunger for Team USA to maybe get over the hurdle and win a World Cup. Is it feasible? We'll entertain that on Primetime ESPN Radio.
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20: I'm Ed Bank, and we start with round three, winding down at the U.S. Open in Southampton, New York, and Wyndham Clark continues to sit atop the leaderboard. He is at 6-under on the 15th hole right now, but that is good enough for a 5-stroke lead over 4 other golfers, including Scottie Scheffler, who's already in the clubhouse, Tom Kim, Sam Stevens, still finishing up their third rounds, but it is Wyndham Clark holding the lead. Xander Schauffele, a rough day so far. He is 3-over in today's third round, and he has slipped back to even 6 strokes behind the leaderboard. Down to baseball, with the Padres and Rangers went to extra innings before Manny Machado provided the big blow in the 10th.
21: 2-0, here's the pitch. Manny swings, hits it in the air, deep to left center field. Freeman's going back, he turns to watch. This one, gonna go! Manny Machado, a 3-run go-ahead homer in the 10th. And the Padres are back ahead. It's 6-3.
20: The call from 97.3 The Fan as San Diego wins it 6-4. Also, a showdown between two of the best of the NL. The Braves edged the Brewers on a walk-off 4-3. Rays fall to the Nationals 4-3. Marlins triple up the Giants 6-3. At the World Cup, the Netherlands defeated Sweden today 5-1. Germany edged Ivory Coast by a count of 2-1. NBA news, according to ESPN, Shams Charania, free agent guard Connor Gillespie is heading back to the Phoenix Suns. He'll be getting a 4-year deal worth $48 million. College Baseball World Series on ESPN today. Oklahoma beat North Carolina 9-3. The Sooners lead the best of 3-1, game to none. WNBA, Dream over the Fever 113-96. Mercury beat the Storm 93-73.
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1: A little John Denver that was heard loud and clear in the Pacific Northwest as the U.S. men's national team jumping out to a 2-0 start in World Cup play. That hasn't happened since 1930. And Harry and I certainly can think back and remember those days as we welcome you back here to Primetime on ESPN Radio, the ESPN app, SiriusXM Channel 80. It is presented by Progressive Insurance. Quite the scene in Seattle as Team USA shut out Australia 2-0 to now head to the knockout stage. The farthest they've gotten is the quarters in 2002. Can they take it a step further? Well, to tackle that and more, we bring in the MLS play-by-play announcer that you could see and hear on Apple TV, none other than Max Bredas. Max, you got Lance and Harry here on Primetime. Certainly greatly appreciate the time and the insight. I want to start off with, a lot of people watched the Australia game and said, yes, it's nice that they shut them out 2-0, but maybe the second half wasn't as clean as it should have been, and it became more of a grinded-out affair. What was your interpretation of what you saw in the second half, and whether or not that set up any red flags to you about Team USA?
0: Great to join you, Lance, Harry. No red flags for me. I mean, at the point when you're watching it, you're a little frustrated. But and some people will say, you know, it's pretty cliche in soccer. If you do this against a good team like France or Argentina, they'll punish you. But they weren't playing France or Argentina. Playing Australia is a different challenge. They're going to be very physical. They're going to get under your skin and grind. They don't have the technical abilities of these other countries, but it's a unique challenge. And Australia can, on their day, complicate things for anyone. So I think it was a really good lesson for the U.S. and the fact that they were never really threatened. It was a couple uncomfortable moments, maybe, but nothing like where you're, you know, clutching your pearls going, oh, no, this incredible ride is over. So I like the way they finished off. It was... I think one thing about this team, when I saw them against Paraguay, I said, do the same thing in this game. And they did it. They played two forwards. They rested Christian Pulisic. Hopefully he's okay. And then they had a 4-4-2 instead of their 3-5-2, whatever. I don't want to get all nerdy with these formations. But it was a completely different U.S. team, and they got the victory. And now they're not only going through, but they won the group, which is something we've never been able to say at a World Cup, that we can go into our third game, kind of put our feet on the ottoman and just chill out, so to speak.
3: Max, is myself, somebody like me that is a little bit more of a casual, right, when it comes to this World Cup business. I've been hearing about the Golden Generation. I've been hearing about all these different great things, right, that I am not used to as it pertains to U.S. men's soccer. How have they played compared to expectations in your eyes? Because from my eyes, I'm like, wow, this is incredible. Is this about what we've expected, more or less? What is it to you?
0: Well, Harry, I just want to let you know that that perspective that you just shared with me is such a eureka, important moment for all of us in soccer. Casual fans that have been drawn in, that is who we want to be watching and to kind of go on this ride with. So we need to speak to you guys. And if you're a casual fan out there and we want to kind of tell you, lead into anyone, someone like myself or anyone, ask questions, because we want you to be part of this because we're all under that same flag. But, you know, this something different about the U.S. They used to be like Australia. They would, you know, have that spirit, physical. They'd run you to death. And now they're a more technical, dare I say, sexy team. The beautiful thing about soccer football is what it is. It's football. You bang that with your teammates and you build things up until you break a defense down. And they did that. So it's a very different type of, it's an attractive style of play to go with that U.S. spirit. And I think if they find that balance, then look out. This is a team that can kind of go through. But at the beginning of the tournament, I said, I think they're going to beat Paraguay and Australia. But now that they've done it, and they've done it by scoring 6 goals, and they got a clean sheet shutout in the last game, I can't believe it actually happened. But here we are. So this is uncharted waters. But again, the the good stuff or the painful stuff lies ahead. That's where this team will be judged.
1: We're talking with Max Bredas, MLS play-by-play announcer on Apple TV. Max, as I hit on off the top before we had you on, it was quite the scene in Seattle, and there's a lot of enthusiastic soccer fans, as I'm sure you've seen up close and personal. How much does this home field advantage prove to be beneficial, you think, for the U.S. moving forward?
0: We didn't know what it would look like until we saw it, because this is all new for all of us. But when you saw them in the first game there in Los Angeles, and it was just, you know, hitting the Richter scale, and everyone was pulling for the U.S. There were patches of Paraguayan fans. You could see it. And then these players know what's going on. They know that all eyes are on them. They're seeing the images of these stadiums and the watch parties, and they're hearing ESPN radio talk about it. They're hearing Stephen A. Smith talk about it. Everyone's really talking about it. They know that. So that pucks your chest out. But, you know, these guys are European-based, so, you know, home is there, but they're still American. Most of them grew up in the U.S. So they know what it's all about. They know that they have family and friends close by. And I think U.S. soccer did a really good job putting them down in Irvine, California, which is in Orange County right below L.A. It's a very quiet little town compared to, you know, these beautiful beach towns. But it's near an airport. It's near the freeway. It's quiet. And I think they really appreciated everything about being the host. And everything's on the Western seaboard, right? It was L.A., Seattle. It's going to be L.A. again. Now we know it's going to be San Francisco area next, and then Seattle again. I think that's comforting, and that's why we're so big of winning this group, that they can, you know, they can set their agenda. We know that's important, right? You know, Lance, to know that you can get your calendar full without having to, you know, check your bosses and all the time. It's all set for the next 2.5 weeks, hopefully.
3: Yeah, Max, and you know, for somebody like myself, I want to sound like an informed fan, a smart fan. Obviously, we know how important Christian Pulisic is, but assuming the worst and assuming he might be out for an extended amount of time, who then becomes the most important player on this team and why? Like, what are the things that people need to be looking out for in his absence?
0: I think we have a lot of good players that can play an important role or help fill that void. I don't think they can actually fill the void of Christian because nobody does what he does on the U.S. And that's kind of, those are the players we're hoping to develop in the United States, a guy who can get the ball on his foot and go one-on-one. Like Jalen Brunson, dribbling at a defender, just go right at him. Not many people can do that, but Christian Pulisic can. And if you beat a defender, you've created an overload, and then you can pass the ball in and create scoring chances. That's why Christian Pulisic, there's 50, 60 guys in the world that do what he can do, and he is one of them, and he plays for the U.S. So that it's going to be hard to replace him. I wasn't crazy about how they did it in the Australia game. I think that was a unique circumstance. But Flo Balogun kind of drifted out there and played the ball on the first goal. So he's really the guy. I mean, he has two goals and assist. He played so well coming in, and he's, you know, he's going to get a lot of chances. The question on him is going to put them away. So I think that would be him. I think Chris Richards defensively has to lead that back line. The less goals they allow, the better they have. I mean, if we win 4-1, it's the same as if we win 1-0. You just got to get those wins. And I think Alex Freeman, who's been a bit of a revelation, the 21-year-old son of Antonio Freeman, he is taking more and more of the workload. So it's not one player, Harry. It's three or four. But I think we have those guys. I don't think we had them in the past.
1: Max, before we let you go, as you were talking about the dynamics and how they're replacing Christian, I'm curious, how much credit in your mind belongs to head coach Mauricio Pochettino in terms of him making all of these moves and how the team is feeding off of him?
0: Well, I give him a ton of credit, and we had to wait because in the 18 months he's been in charge, he always pointed to this, and we were impatient because they would have some bad results, and it would be the sky is falling. The World Cup's going to be a disaster, and he told him to be patient. And then I think the last few weeks you saw the plan coming into view, and he was talking about, I know what we're going to do with the World Cup. I got my roster now. He announced the roster, and you kind of get an idea of what he wanted to do, and now we're seeing it being unfurled. He's such a successful player and coach in his history. We've never had a guy like this. And look, we may not need help as a nation, but we still do. And sometimes it may come from Europe. In this case, even though he was European-based as a coach, he's an Argentine and Argentina, and the way they view soccer, it's a different animal altogether in the U.S. But we need some of those elements, and I think he's been able to put that in this squad. So I give him a lot of credit. I know some people are saying, are forgetting some of the past, but I also want to give a lot of credit for everyone that came before him, whether it's Greg Berhalter or Bruce Arena or Bob Bradley. Everything that happened prior allowed us to take this jump here. So, I mean, we're still in diapers as a U.S. soccer program, but this was a moment we always thought would happen, to have a coach like this and playing successfully, and God willing, it continues, but it's been phenomenal, and it's just part of the path that we have taken. So he's been excellent. And he's such a lovely guy too.
1: He's great personality. Well, to take your analogy to another level, I think they're starting to shed the huggies and maybe start to put on their big boy pants based on these first two contests. Impressive victories for Team USA en route to the knockout stage. He is Max Bretas, MLS play-by-play announcer on Apple TV. Max, really appreciate the time and the insight, and enjoy the rest of the World Cup. Thanks so much.
0: Thanks, Lance. Thanks, Harry. Appreciate you guys tuning in and watching and doing what you do for our sport. It means a lot. Thanks.
1: Absolutely. Our pleasure. Great stuff out of Max in terms of what he's seen out of Team USA, especially in their two victories over Paraguay as well as Australia. As this World Cup update was brought to you by Gusto. 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Well, how far can Team USA take this, what appears to be a miracle run? Remember, they have not won their first two games in this tournament since 1930. That is next on Primetime, ESPN Radio, and the ESPN app.
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28: We have 6 points in the bag. So this is a dream start, if you will, for the U.S. team.
1: Everybody is in the national spirit as a result of what the U.S. men's national team has put forth in their first two games in World Cup play. Paraguay and Australia, and they've made it look relatively easy as they are advancing to the round of 32. They clinched Group D. That was in part thanks to Paraguay's victory over Turkey the other day, following Team USA shutting out Australia 2-0. So we know that we're going to get at least four games out of Team USA. Whether we get more remains to be seen, but so far the results have been extremely impressive as we are cruising along here on primetime, ESPN Radio, the ESPN app, Sirius XM Channel 80. He is Harry Lyles Jr. I'm Lance Meadow. You can interact with us on social media at Harry Lyles Jr., at Lance Meadow, one word, last name, M-E-D-O-W. We were just talking with Max Bretas, the MLS play-by-play announcer on Apple TV, and weighing in on how impressed he's been with the Americans' performance, considering they are without their top attacker sidelined with a calf injury. And when you take all of that into consideration and the fact that, you know, they've got a really strong goal differential too, Harry, I think that's been most impressive. Mm-hmm. And, hey, the competition outside of the group is going to change a lot, in fairness, once they get to the knockout round. But this is, from a historical standpoint, to even position themselves to a 2-0 start should absolutely get even most casual soccer fans excited.
0: Without question. And I think the margin is the big thing, right? Because we've heard, you know, I mentioned when we were talking to Max how I'm a little bit more of a more casual soccer fan, but I have been under the assumption or the understanding that this is the golden generation, right? This is when the United States is supposed to put it all together. And we've seen that up to this point and without one of our best players in Christian Pulisic. So to me, that has only upped the excitement. And I think the one thing, and I think people always realize this, whether it's with the World Cup or the Olympics, the thing that is so fun about these events where you are representing your country, you're rooting for your country, you hear so often in every single sport, it's us against the world. This is the actual circumstances under which it is us against the world. And to be watching our group be playing the way that they have and seeing these atmospheres across the country and all these fantastic stadiums that we have, that has been quite frankly fun to watch the rest of the world be like, oh my gosh, like they just do this everywhere across the country. Yes, it has been absolutely fun, absolutely fantastic. And I hope the ride doesn't stop, Lance, because it's genuinely been, it has certainly lifted my mood. I won't speak for you, but it's been fantastic.
1: Well, it's been fun to watch just the energy on the West Coast and everybody singing and dancing to John Denver after they knocked off Australia. So it's been pretty neat. I mean, I'm not saying that I'm going above and beyond my normal emotions for sports, and I'm not necessarily wrapping myself in an American flag. See, there we go. Even here on primetime.
0: That's right.
1: We tip our cap to John Denver. This was the song that was being played in Seattle as the Stars and Stripes were all smiles. And in a more serious note, they scored 6 goals through these first 2 games. That is one shy of them tying the most in a single edition of the tournament. Just think about that. That means the most goals that Team USA has ever scored in any single World Cup is 7. They've already scored 6 in the first 2 games. And this is why Harry and I are telling you, you could get excited, but there should be some substance behind the excitement because this team's offensive attack is legit. Now, on that subject, Casey Keller, ESPN soccer analyst, was on the 5 p.m. edition of SportsCenter and was asked, what's the ceiling for this year's squad?
3: I think the ceiling is high. I mean, it's just that they've yet to really play against somebody that's going to push them. Turkey, obviously losing that opening match against Australia, which they dominated and just kind of made a few mistakes and got punished for it. They're going to be a much bigger test in that third match. Then we're going to have probably be able to answer that question a little bit better. But yeah, I see no reason why we can't go deep in this tournament.
1: So even the soccer aficionados, Harry, like what they're seeing. And I think if this offensive output continues, that certainly gives them a chance to compete with teams outside of Group D, but also just the well-disciplined play of the unit, too, I think is important. Because even if you're not a huge soccer fan, if you mentally don't stay in the game and you position yourself to get a yellow card or you just make mistakes, that's where it comes back to bite you. Team USA, I would argue, has avoided those pitfalls through the first 2 contests.
0: Yeah, absolutely. And again, to hear people that have been well entrenched in this for years say, like, no, this is different than what we've been watching, I don't think that's something that people should take lightly. And again, for myself, as a more casual fan, you know, with a lot of these things in sports, for especially for teams that have not succeeded at the highest level, right? The U.S. men's soccer team has not necessarily done that. I am often in the college football space. Indiana football was the standard of bad for 125 years, and then Kurt Cignetti comes around and in year 127 goes 16-0 and wins a national championship. Obviously, we are talking about something completely different here. And I like to normally be sort of in the mold of, hey, like, I like to be realistic. I like to look at things and actually try to take what's in front of me and develop an opinion based on that. Lance, I'm being an optimist here, man. I want to see this team succeed. I mean, obviously, we all do, right? But for me, I am being a little bit more blind, I guess I should say, to the past, the history of this team. And again, just going off of the changes in this team, right? This is a team that has been playing overseas. They've got different experience than past rosters, and it's showing up on the pitch. And so for me, that's not nothing.
1: The question is, can they overcome some of the obstacles, to your point, that have haunted them in previous World Cups? I think based on this start, the trajectory is positive. I wonder, though, taking it even above and beyond to what this team could do, per se, this year, will it change how we view soccer here in the States? Because remember, Harry, we've seen the women go on strong runs in the World Cup, and I would argue it's short-lived. So I'm not sold that even if the men pull off the unthinkable, let's say they just make it to the championship game, I don't know if it's going to change the national storyline and discussions in terms of where soccer is held in this country.
0: Yeah, I think it depends on how far they go. I think it depends on how many young aspiring stars are in attendance at these games to forge the next generation. But I'm like you, that part I am definitely much more optimistic, or I'm sorry, cautious on, not optimistic on.
1: Well, while soccer is creating quite the buzz, or should I say football, to the soccer diehards, we also are going to turn our attention to the hardwood. Are we on the verge of a blockbuster NBA deal? Well, hang tight. We may have some news for you here on ESPN Radio and the ESPN app.
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13: 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Schwarber demolishes one.
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